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0: the period two, the T-Birds and the Penguins are scoreless. 20 combined first period shots for a second straight game tonight. 13-7 in favor of the T-Birds across the shot counter in the opening period. 13 stops for Sergei Mirashov, 7 for Georgi Romanov in the opening period. Springfield will now be attacking from right to left in period two, wearing their home blue uniforms. Road whites with black and gold for Wilkes-Barre Scranton. Ding Wagner and Dubé begin the middle period with Rosen and Gaudette, Clausen, Hayes, McGroarty, Alexiev and Brunick, the five on the ice for the Penguins. Andre Gaudette across the red line will just send it in. Mirashov out of his net to stop it. Left side for Alex Alexiev. Mirashov fell down. I don't know if he was tripped or if he lost an edge, but he's back to his feet now. Avery Hayes, meanwhile, rolling it deep in the T-Bird end. Gaudette flipping it up the far side. Wagner was hit, and we're going to get a penalty here. And it's going to be against Springfield, as apparently Wagner got the stick up into the face of the Penguin player that was back there. I believe that's Alex Alexiev that is down on the ice and slow to get up. It is indeed Alexiev, former first-round pick of Washington, who is a Calder Cup champion with Hershey in the recent past. Calling Wagner for an elbow. The Penguins are going to get the first power play of the night just 26 seconds into period two. Penguin power play went 2-for-4 in game two, but that's been the only success for either team in the series. Both teams have been 0-for-3 in the other games. Penguins 0-for-3 in both games 1 and 3. T-Birds have been 0-for-3 on the man advantage in all three games of the series. Curry Honda penalty kill. Trying to keep this game scoreless. Penguins with clean ice to work with. As the T-Bird captain sits in the box. T-Birds win the draw, and Callie Rosen airmails it high in the air, but it caught the underside of the scoreboard, they say, so there's no penalty for that, but the T-Birds will be forced to face another defensive zone draw. Four penalty killers on the ice. Hugh McGing with Otto Stenberg, Callie Rosen, and Wyatt Newpower. Penguins have Tristan Bros with Mikhail Ali and Bill Zonin, Owen Pickering and Ville Koivunen. Penguins win the faceoff. Owen Pickering dances into the middle. Now Koivunen along the left wing wall. Pulls it into the corner. Now will defer it back to Bros. Koivunen once more on the left wing half wall. Back up high for Pickering. Pickering's pass interrupted by Stenberg. Koivunen still got to it. Newpower's first attempt to clear was blocked by Aliyah. Koivunen trying to send it the other way, but Bros had vacated the right point. And that turns into a self-inflicted clear on the Penguins' behalf. The T-Birds were able to change players. At least get their forwards swapped out as Koskomacki and Stuntzel have hopped on. Koivunen carrying it across center ice. Koivunen over the T-Bird line. Aliyah quickly met by Rosen. Puck came toward the front of the net. Newpower will angle over to it ahead of Bros as those two go to the corner. Koivunen for Bill Zonin. Pass handcuffed Brunick at the blue line. Stuntzel trying to get it out of the zone, but the Penguins hold in. Koivunen moves toward the slot, feeding Brunick. Brunick, the shot grabbed and held by Romanov in the glove. 58 seconds remaining on the penalty time to Wagner. 1:29 gone by in period two. Scoreless game with the Penguins trying to strike first for a fourth straight time in the series, operating on a power play. Penguin power play in total for the postseason. 2-for-10 in this series. They were 1-for-9 in the first round against Hershey, so 3 out of 19 total. For most of the season, the power play was a real sour note for the Penguins. Penguins were an absolute machine at 5-on-5 during the regular year, but the power play did warm up late in the campaign, and they were integral, at least when the Penguins took the lead in Game 2. Chance to clear for Peterson. He didn't get it out. We were told they don't rue that missed opportunity. Clausen, right circle, steps in front and shoots. Romanov the save, and it shuts down the short side. Clausen on the left wing boards. Aiden McDonough after it there. Now McGroarty trying to center, but it rolled off the toe of his stick. Zach Dean now on it. Dean makes a little move. Didn't feel the back pressure coming. Clausen the steal across the ice. McDonough, who shoots, hit the crossbar. Rebound to McGroarty, and he put it off the outside of the net. And Dean not taking any chances this time around. Just hammers it all the way down. T-Birds get away with a couple of bad mistakes. But Brunick steps back in quickly. But offside go the Penguins. at the T-Bird line. Now Brunick and McGing having a couple of words after the whistle with 9 seconds left on the Wagner penalty. You want to have patience when you have the puck behind the goal line. Not just throw it blindly up the middle, but Dean was so patient with it that he didn't feel the pressure coming from his blind spot from McGroarty, and it almost cost the T-Birds a goal. McDonough ringing the underside of the crossbar. T-Birds dance their way out of trouble and now get a neutral zone faceoff with Wagner set to leave the box in 9 seconds. McGing's stick breaks right off the draw, but Cadet is able to flip it all the way down. McGing gets a new one from the bench. And as the Penguins get back to play the puck, Wagner is out of the box and back in the play. The T-Birds kill off their first penalty of the night. Rosen hard up the glass. Dylan Dubé settles the rolling puck in center. Moves up to abreast with Wagner. Wagner down the right wing, shoots off the rush. It deflects up off a stick and into the safety netting. As Phil Kemp, the Penguin captain, blocks the shot attempt from the T-Bird captain, Chris Wagner. Now Imama comes over to have a word with Wagner after the fact, I'm sure. Boko Imama standing up for his teammate Alex Alexiev after the Wagner penalty. Imama has already taken a fighting major in the game. Rules stipulate that a second fighting major brings a misconduct into the fold. And Boko Imama is a great fighter. He is also a very productive bottom six player for this Penguin team. Go back to the bench now as the Penguins will put their top unit on for the defensive zone draw. 17-19 left in period two. Two shots for the Penguins on that power play, plus the post ringer from McDonough. Draw to Murashov's left. One by the Penguins. Alexia back on the ice. They're taking that hit earlier. Tanner Howe will play it off glass to center. Rosen stopping it right by his own blue line. Koskomaki played himself right into a traffic jam. Gil Thomas then stripped off the puck by Aiden McDonough. McDonough sends it behind the T-Bird goal line. Rosen quickly up the left wing, but it bounced on Koskomaki. McDonough in the slot again fires, and this time his stick fails him as it bounces to the far side of the ice. Cadet now away to center. Up for Koskomaki. Alec across the Penguin line. We'll just roll it in behind the net. Cadet got it free to Thomas. Thomas in front. Oh, Murashov, a great save as he came across on board alone. Best of the night for Sergei Murashov. T-Birds still looking for answers. Koskomaki in the right wing corner. Got it in front for Wagner. His angle shot goes off a body and over the net. Theo Lindstein up on the play. Plays it back to Wagner, who covers the blue line. Wagner in around the net. Dylan Dubé waits for it in the right corner. Dubé circling the zone with it. Dubé just rolling it toward the front. It bounces to Lindstein on the left wing wall. Lindstein in low for Wagner as they work the cycle. Wagner's point pass deflected out to center ice by Tanner Howe. Mirochek wants to headman it quickly. The Penguins knock it down. Wilkes-Barre Scranton is able to get some fresh troops on the ice as a result. Dylan Dubé has to veer back in his own zone to take the handoff from Mirochek. And now Dubé tripped up by Brose. And the arms stay down. The officials don't care for that. Or the fans don't care for that decision from the officials. T-Birds now will be guilty of an icing. 15:43 remaining in the second. Couldn't tell. I think Dubé might have just lost an edge at the end of that play. T-Bird's best chance, actually. Murashov never did have to make a save as Bordalo just had the puck hit a dead spot right at the edge of the blue paint. Couldn't get the shot off. Well conceived by Gaudette and Thomas, but Bordalo snake bitten on that in-tight chance. To Murashov's right. Penguins with control of it. Pickering into the corner with Lindstein running him into the ditch. Mirochek will poke it up the near wall. Brose quickly to the blue line. Pietola gets it out of his feet and will fling one wide on purpose. Out the other side, Lindstein battling a rolling puck. Chopped to the end glass by Mirochek. Koivunen now back low to high for Pietola. Pietola across looking for Pickering, but Dubé cuts that off and starts away with McGing. McGing at the red line trying to find it in his feet. Pickering did a good job to shut that down. Now Koivunen moves back in, dropping for Brose. One more drop comes to Alian. Alian across ice pass was in the leg of Finn Harding. Both teams getting a little pass happy here in the second. It's been a theme in this series. Now, landing at the feet of Kemp. Peterson trying to to keep it alive. And now Stuntzel on the follow-up to the right-wing corner. Jakob Stuntzel to the blue line. New power winds and blasts one. It doesn't get through. Kemp with another shot block. Let's count how many of those Phil Kemp has in the last two games. Quinton Burns up on the play from the left point. Sending it around the net. Harding run into by Peterson. Kemp on his backhand works it up and out of his own with some help from Groves. Burns now back on it at the T-Bird goal line. 5.5 gone by in the second. Jakob Stuntzel across center. And over the Penguin line right to left. He'll let it roll to the corner. Uri Pekarčík unable to jump around the hip check by Finn Harding. Natalie Calvert now for the Penguins left to right to center. Calvert sending in. Neupower quickly rejects it away to center. Now trying to spring Dean. The right wing. Zach Dean on the angle. Hit the outside of the post with a short side attempt. Marshall played the angle well there. So all Dean could look at was the outside of the frame. 6 minutes gone by in the second. T-Birds still don't have credit for a shot on Marishov yet in this period. They've had shot attempts. Nothing that has forced the goaltender's hand. Penguins only with those two shots on their power play to begin this period. T-Birds again fail to clear their zone. Brunick on the backhand. And it go off a T-Bird body high in the air to the corner. Rosen back to recover it. Gauthier protects it. Trying to go through the middle, but Zonin picks that off in the high slot. Imama tied up, fell to a knee, and the puck will roll its way out the center. Gauthier is on it. Julian Gauthier down the right wing. Wide against Brunick. Gauthier slipping the puck out in front. Gaudette's there. He shoots Marishov. The save. Marc-Andre Gaudette with the best scoring chance of the night for the T-Birds in the low slot. Sergei Marishov coming way out to challenge, absorbs it, and does not give up a rebound. We remain scoreless, 6:35 into period two. T-Birds and Penguins brought to you by MGM Springfield.
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2: The Scott Lee Way.

0: the middle period, the T-Birds and Penguins are still scoreless here in Game 4 of the Atlantic Division Finals. T-Birds trying to keep their season alive and force a Game 5 in Wilkes-Barre on Saturday. The Penguins trying to advance to the Eastern Conference Finals for the first time in 12 years. That's what's at stake tonight for these two clubs. Penguins thought they had a 1-0 lead in this game, for those of you just joining. Harrison Brunick scoring off a 4-on-3 rush in the first, but the goal was wiped off the board after the officials got together, deemed that Georgi Romanov did not have the ability to play his position. Both teams have hit a pipe here in the second. Aiden McDonough on a power play for the Penguins, as Zach Dean put one off the outside of the post earlier. On the right of Murashov is Bordalo, Thomas, and Koskomaki. Around with Rosen and Marc-Andre Godet, who had the T-Birds' best chance of the night right before the last commercial break. Murashov coming way out of his net to challenge and deny. Sergei Murashov, not the biggest netminder at 6'2", 187. 22 years of age and a former fourth-round pick by Pittsburgh 4 years ago, who was the AHL's all-rookie selection for goaltenders this year. He was second among AHL rookies in wins with 24 of them and led all rookies with a 2.2 goals against average for the regular season. Save for the third period and overtime of Game 2, which I still don't even pin too much on Murashov with how fast and furious the T-Birds attack was. He has been marvelous in this series. Koskomaki into the slot area. Loose puck somehow blocked away by Kopanen. I thought Thomas had an open net. Now Rosen up on the play left side. Callie Rosen's pass goes off the skates of Pietola, thrown in front by Thomas. It bounces outside the blue paint. Rosen will keep it alive again behind the net. Pickering up the wall. Godet a pinch, but Howe is able to chop it past him and down the ice. And it will not be icing either, forcing Rosen to deal with Joona Koponen. Rosen fends off the big fin. And now will look his way towards center. Rosen calmly up off of Dubé, right to Thomas. Thomas the shot, blocked away by Alexiev, who shut down the shooting lane. McGing hard around the wall to the right point. Juracek. Adam Juracek held onto it a second too long. Claussen is there, and he'll scoop it to center. Lindstein back for Akil Thomas. Game 2 overtime hero, Thomas. Fourth different T-Bird overtime game-winning goal scorer in these playoffs. McGing across looking for Wagner. He's making a break to the right post. Wagner now in a battle in the right wing corner against Claussen. Dylan Dubé wins a puck battle there. Dylan Dubé shaking off of Claussen. Dubé a couple of jitterbuck moves. Gets it back across to Lindstein. Theo Lindstein will now send it in deeper. No stick for Alexiev as his twig is broken. Wagner low to high for Lindstein. Lindstein across for Juracek. Back for Wagner. The one-timer kicked away by Murashov. Alexiev with a new stick. Got help from McGourney, but it stays in the zone again. Dubé dancing free on the left wing side. Now Claussen is without a twig. Dylan Dubé across for Lindstein straight away. Theo Lindstein onto Juracek. Juracek in the slot. It rolled through Dubé to the near side. And McGrory, just wanting a clear, will send it ahead for Brunick. Harrison Brunick down the right wing. Brunick trying to counterattack himself, and a penalty coming against the T-Birds. Brunick circling the O zone of the slot. He shoots off a leg to the near corner, and the T-Birds will touch up. And the T-Birds probably thinking to themselves, what do they have to do to draw a power play? Holding is the call by referee Stephen Hiff. And for the second time in this period, the T-Birds will be down a man. As McGing will go. Hugh McGing getting a few parting words for Stephen Hiff on his way to the box. And the T-Birds getting consistent offensive zone pressure. Murashov and the Penguin defense just finding a way to lock all the windows. The fans are now serenading the referees to a different tune. I mean, there's no question McGinn put the free arm around Hayes. I think T-Bird's frustration is more so what happened at the other end. They thought there was a penalty in that mix. Koivunen on the left wing with it now. Working it across the slot area. Rosen had that pass snuffed out as Alian thought he was sneaking down the back door, but Rosen said not so fast. Stole it and clear. So McGing, another key T-Bird penalty killer in the box. Stunzel out with Stenberg, Rosen, and Neupower. This puck ends up going out of play off a stick. The draw should be deep in the Wilkes-Barre zone, and I believe it will be. 1:35 left on the penalty to McGinn. Still scoreless here in Game 4 of the Atlantic Division Finals. Ryan Smith with you here on WHYN at Springfield, 101 ESPN in St. Louis. Those of you in our viewing audience with Flow Hockey and Cozy TV here in Western Mass. Automer Shaw's left, gathered in by the Penguins. They still have 90 seconds to work with on this man advantage. Their second of the night. T-Birds on the Curry-Honda penalty kill. Owen Pickering to center ice. Gets the red line, dropping it back for Ville Koivunen. Now Aliyev. Aliyev trying to slip it through the towering presence of Stunzel. Koivunen now in the right corner, shoved a couple of times in the back by Newpower. Koivunen off the right wing, half-boards with it. Works it in low. Brose looking to jam the front, played it across the crease. It was blocked in the slot area and cleared by Stunzel. Beavers will hustle to get there. Forwards swapped as now Koskimäki and Dean are out there. Pickering across the T-Bird blue line. Hands to Koivunen, but the play is offside. 50 seconds remaining on the McGinn penalty. The draw will come back out to the neutral zone. Now it's Dean with Peterson, Burns, and Lindstein in the back half of the penalty kill. We're about to hit the midpoint of regulation. 0-0 game. Fans here in the Thunderdome are used to 0-0 carrying on a long way in the postseason. It's already happened twice in the last three playoff games in this building. The last four, I should say. Harrison Brunick takes it back around his own net. Gathers some speed. 30 seconds left on the power play. Brunick. The right wing wall, Burns able to shove him, and then Burns gave Brunick an extra shot upstairs. Haynes on the backhand, lobs it in off the end glass, Burns cuts it off and is able to flutter it out to center. Off the leg of McDonough, Wagner trying to camp out behind everybody. Hayes steps back in. Avery Hayes through the middle, hit his own teammate Clausen with the pass. And McGroarty along the right wing. Stuffs it in further, it comes loose to Clausen in front, Hayes misses the net. Well set up by Clausen, but Hayes blew it by the target. Now at the left point, it's Alexiev. Alexiev shot bounces near side. McDonough blocked by Burns. A good luck bounce for the Penguins, but a better Johnny on the spot defensive play by Quinton Burns. And now the Penguins look like they had too many men on the ice, but the arms stay down again. Burns now at the blue line, backhanding one ahead. Up the right wing comes Peterson, but he couldn't get to the inside around Alexiev. Alex Alexiev has been very solid tonight for the Penguins defensively. Wilkes-Barre Scranton now guilty of an icing with 8:55 remaining in the second. So Steve Ott's team has killed off a couple of penalty calls in this period they didn't care for, and now we'll try to get back to work 5-on-5. This has been a grinded out second period, only 5 shots total between the two teams through 11 minutes and 5 seconds. Murashov's left. Stunzel, Pekarnchik, and Gauthier now getting a shift together. And right off the draw, Pekarnchik out to Rosen at the left point. Rosen dusting it off, now flipping one into traffic. Murashov picked it up late, but it sailed over top of the crossbar. Shot did have some eyes, and there was some net available. Alexiev up the middle, connects beautifully in center with Imama. Yona Kopanen will send it the rest of the way in. Imama's going to get there first ahead of Gaudet. As they go to the end wall, they both stumble a little bit. Eventually, Pekarnchik trying to come away with it, but he had it poke-checked away by Calvert. Now, Imama along the wall for Calvert. Hard around the wall to Alexiev, covering at the left point. His shot into heavy traffic bounces loose. Imama trying to get to it. Boko and Stunzel trying to free it up. Penguins hold the line. Phil Kemp now flipping one over top of the blocker of Romanov. Rosen throws a forearm shiver to keep Kopanen away from it. And now Stunzel chipping it to the neutral zone, but Alexiev quickly shuts it down, and the Penguins are right back in. Gaudet will try again. He hit Rosen with the pass attempt. Cali settles it, and now will flip one high in the air to center off the glove of Pietola. Alexiev bouncing the puck ahead. Kopanen and Rosen swing at the loose biscuit. And now Gaudet on it once more. Ahead for Gauthier. Julian Gauthier bouncing it down the right wing. Dubé will get to it in the corner, but Dubé blew a tire. And players on both teams losing edges in very random spots on the ice in this series. Now McGinn a swipe in center. He'll chip in and follow after Pietola. Ding bouncing off the check of Alexiev. Now reversing it on to Dubé on the left side. Dylan Dubé in low for McGing once more. McGing to the front, bounced on Wagner. McGing continuing to battle and keep it alive. Lindstein point to point. Jiříček, a flipper deflected and kicked out by Mirosov off Dubé. Dubé and Pietila now in the corner in the battle. A shoulder blow in there by Wagner. Wagner in the middle for McGing. McGing takes it to the wall. Rolls it in further on the cycle for Dubé. Dubé worked over heavily by Pietila. Dubé able to muscle his way free. Dubé toward the slot. Dubé curls, centers, and it's blocked away in front by Brose. Stenberg with the shot. Brose, the key shot block. Lindstein now straight away with it. Theo Lindstein looking for a shooting lane. Jiříček dancing his way through traffic. Jiříček into the corner, poked it loose from Alexiev for a moment. T-Bird still keeping alive. Dean at the left point, down to Stenberg, across Lindstein, a one-timer, blasted wide. Came back out in front. Stenberg now circling the pillows with it. Stenberg straight away for Lindstein. Lindstein and Wagner in front. Dean, a one-timer. Mirosov, the save as he comes across to smother it. Nearly non-stop pressure for the T-Birds for the last 2 minutes. But Mirosov still locking the door shut. 6:31 to go, second period. We step aside. T-Birds and Penguins still scoreless. 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

becoming a story tonight for the Wilkes-Barre Scranton Penguins, and he has been for most of the postseason for the black and yellow. Marishaw has not been as busy in this second period, but with his defense completely hemmed in over the last easily 90 seconds and probably closer to 2 minutes, he comes up with a couple of magnificent saves, a couple of key shot blocks by the Penguin defense as well. The latest one coming off of Zach Dean.

6:31 left in period two. The T-Birds doubling up the Penguins 18-9 on shots. Wagner, Ogang, and Dubé right back out there following the media stoppage. Wagner won the draw toward the wall. He and Claussen battling for position. Wagner trying to skip it back to Lindstein at the point, but it went off a Penguin blade. Back down into the T-Bird end. Romanov trying to roll it around the near side. It went a little out of the reach of Juracek. Penguins trying to keep it alive. They do. Hayes on the back end. Looked like it was going wide, but Romanov will grab it in the glove anyway. 6:15 left on the clock here in the middle period. Romanov has only needed to make now two saves. If they rule that a shot on goal, that would be only his third save of the period. First 14 minutes.

0: Auto Romanoff's left. It's Clausen and Bordalo. Tangle up on the draw. Comes out to McGrory along the right wing wall. He sends it in low. Wyatt Neupower cuts it off. Comes ahead to Bordalo. Saucer it up to Koskomacki and right back to Bordalo. Bordalo over the right wing with speed. Cuts to the wall, stops with it, and fires against the grain off of Light King. Back out in front. Koskomacki settles it. Back to Burns. Now Neupower. Quickly across Bordalo's one-timer. Went off the heel of his stick. Thomas corrals. Heel Thomas out to Burns. Cross for Neupower. He'll send one into the far corner. Thomas angles his body over to it. He'll send it back around. Neupower at the left point. We'll just move it on the back end into the corner. Bordalo looking for it. A couple of players looked around the net and eventually spotted it sitting in the corner. Harrison Brunick trying to dodge away from Akeel Thomas, bouncing it up to McGrory. And now coming through center with speed is Gabe Clausen. Brunick looking to join him. Clausen got around to check and fired a shot. Getting a piece was Rosen. Good little subtle reach there by Callie Rosen after Clausen looked like he had gotten a step. Thomas gets the red line, skating backwards, and gets it deep in the Penguin zone so Springfield can get a safe line change completed. 5:10 remaining in the second of what is, once again, a scoreless game. That's the way game four against Providence went. You know, a long way to go to match how long that one stayed scoreless. Seabird fans would love the same outcome, though, I know that much. Rosen up the right wing for Gaudette. Zach Dean trying to send Gauthier away to center. The big man gets his legs turning. He's knocked down by Kemp and a penalty coming. At long last, the T-Birds get their first power play of game four as Phil Kemp will take a seat. Julian Gauthier reinserted into the lineup at 6'4", 230. He has sneaky speed and Kemp a step behind the play. Forced to haul him down. T-Birds off to a mass lottery power play when we return as they try to crack a scoreless game. 4:48 to go, second period. T-Birds and Penguins brought to you by MGM Springfield.
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3:48 remaining in the middle period. The T-Birds finally on the Mass Lottery power play for the first time in Game 4. Power play unit that it's 0 for its last 15. And a complete goose egg, 0 for 9 in this series. Penguin penalty kill was very good during the regular season. And then even better in the playoffs. T-Birds did operate at over 30% against the Penguin power play during the regular season. It's Koskomacki with Wagner, McGain, Dubé, and Rosa. So if the T-Birds can finally break through on Murashov. Before period three, a draw in Rosen, right wing side, one-timer Dubé, but Murashov read that pass and got over to make the save. Murashov is dialed in right now, just the same way Romanov is at the other end. Rosen walks the blue line with it toward the middle. Rosen off on the left for Koskomacki. Alec trying to throw it in front. Puck bounced away from him. Koskomacki got it back to the blue line to Rosen. And then a good stick by Kopanen got in the way of the down-the-wall pass, and T-Birds are forced to retreat. And these up-the-ice entries have been the real problem for the T-Bird power play in this series. Remember, they gave up a shorthanded goal in Game 3. They also have to be mindful of that danger. McGang across the Penguin line, spins it in the right corner to Wagner. Wagner was played around the wall. Koskomacki hard around toward the right point. Rosen, though, wasn't over at the spot. He had to retreat to center to play it. Now Callie Rosen starting it from his blue line up the left wing. Koskomacki right along the blue line for Dubé, who kept it in the zone to McGang. Back to Dubé. Dubé's in.

The power play goose egg is finally hatched. And Dylan Dubé's got four of the last seven T-Bird goals in this playoff run. And for just the third time in the postseason, the T-Birds have a 1-0 lead.

fifth of the postseason for Dylan Dubé. He leads all T-Birds in that department. He had two in game two to help the comeback bid. And here tonight, he finally is able to beat Mureshov over the glove on the T-Birds' 20th shot of game four. And it's their first goal prior to the third period in this series. New Power now under heavy duress behind Hitzman as the Penguins want to reply. And it's Otto Stenberg on a rolling puck in center. Otto losing the puck and now a race the other way. Koivunen getting to it along the goal line. Koivunen centering and Burns kept it away from Brose. Now Julian Gauthier, who drew the power play, chips it in from shy of center. T-Birds go for a change. 3 minutes left in the second. They now lead by a score of 1-0. Brose dropping for Mikhail Alian, and now Brunic. Back to Alian, thrown in front. Romanov a save. Rebound to the side of the net. Koivunen after it there. Good push back here by Wilkes-Barre Scranton. Alian across the blue line. Harding shot blocked out to center ice by Akil Thomas. Harding back to retrieve it inside his own zone. Harding up the right wing. It rolled past Koivunen, but Romanov came out of his net to play it. I think he saw icing was getting washed out anyway. Koivunen to the blue line. Harding bouncing one in front. Wide of a screened Romanov. Kemp up from the left point to try to move it. Lindstein cuts it off. His pass, though, detected. Stolen by Koivunen. He turns and shoots. Grabbed and held by Romanov. He will stop play with 2:23 remaining in period two.

0: Georgie chants are strong once again, even though T-Bird backstop has only had to stop 11 so far. Dubé from McGing and Koskamaki as the T-Birds get their first power play goal since game two of the Providence series. Goal that was also scored by Dubé. Throw to the left of Romanov. Tangled up in skates, gathered by McDonough, his shot blocked by Gaudet, and Gaudet is in some pain. Pietola flipping one in front, that goes wide of the target. Gaudet trying to gut it out, and the puck comes free and back down to the T-Bird zone, and Gaudet will hobble his way back to the T-Bird bench and get replaced. Down to 2 minutes left in the second. Dubé the power play goal to give Springfield a 1-0 lead. T-Birds have only scored first three times in these playoffs. They've won the prior two times, but the Penguins, you know, will be making a push. Theo Lindstein working over McDonough along the right corner. Aiden McDonough couldn't get it loose from Lindstein, and now Adam Juracek with a gallop to his step. Got it ahead, but not out of the zone. Juracek recovers to swat it along the blue line, but it's held in by McDonough. Lindstein walls him off nicely. Juracek back up the boards. McDonough blocked another clearance attempt. Now it does get past the long reach of Kopin into center ice. Runick will send it back in around the boards with 1:22 remaining in the period. Clausen a bad angle shot, knuckles wide. Lindstein will get to it and play it out through center. Bounces to the red line where it's gathered by Dubé again. Dylan Dubé works his way behind the net ahead of Runick. Now Wagner trying to jam the front. Chris Wagner staying after the loose change, a pivot, and then knocked down to the ice by Clausen. And again, the arms stay down. Through McGroarty up the left wing, trying to get some help coming with him. It's Hayes on the right wing, back in front. It rolled through McGroarty and was sticked away by Romanov. McGroarty now on the left wing to the blue line. Clausen, a bouncing shot deflected wide by Romanov as he tried to paddle it away from the front of the net. And then a back feed from Hayes eludes Harding and comes all the way back down into Murashov's neighborhood. Penguin goaltender takes it around his net, flips it up on the backhand for Phil Kemp. 35 seconds left in the second. Harding will settle it from behind the goal line. 30 seconds left. It's Harding fanned on his breakout attempt. Rose now gets it across to Kemp. Kemp angling it forward for Alian, but new power there to shut it down, but he didn't get it out of the zone. Alian holds in. Alian toward the front, deflected wide by Koivunen. Koivunen now on the right wing, knocked to the wall by new power. And then a back pass by Rose splits the two-point men perfectly all the way down. T-Birds catch another break on a misplay. Only five left in the period, and Harding knows he doesn't have enough time to get another chance off. And the T-Birds, for the first time in this series, have a lead going into an intermission dressing room. As Dylan Dubé breaks the T-Bird power play goose egg. As the linesmen now have to get in between Koivunen, Newpower, Harding, and Burns. You got to be real careful in this situation if you're a member of either team. You don't want to give your opponent a power play on fresh ice to begin the third. The referees are over in there. I don't think we're going to get anything more than verbal sparring. Dubé the power play goal at 16:14 of the second from McGing and Koskamaki. The T-Birds now poised with a 20-minute final period push defensively. Try to force a game five in Wilkes-Barre on Saturday. To the intermission we go after this. The score, the T-Birds won, and the Penguins no score. Thunderbirds Hockey, presented by MGM Springfield.
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3: Dylan now has five of Springfield's 22 goals over the course of this postseason run, his third of this series after he scored the two tying markers in the wild third period of game two. That second period, a culmination of a long stretch of hard work by Steve Ott's club over the first two periods of this game, and that Dubé power play goal is also the first goal the T-Birds have scored in this entire series that came before the third period. And of course, scored three of the third, and then the overtime winner in game two for Mikhail Thomas. Didn't score their first goal of game three until Juraj Pekarčík's tally with under 4 minutes left in the final period. They were shut out in game one. And here Dubé finally gets the T-Birds for their sake, earlier goal in a hockey game. The T-Birds get their third 1-0 lead in 11 games of this postseason. T-Birds did win the prior two where they were in this situation. T-Birds also with their third second intermission lead of the playoffs. They also won both prior iterations of this scenario. Going through the stat sheet of this game, T-Birds special teams, Steve Ott said, their special teams needed to be a difference maker tonight if it was called upon, and the power plays have not been prevalent, as has been the case for much of this series. T-Birds killed off two straight Wilkes-Barre-Scranton power plays in that second period, one in the opening 2.5 minutes of the period, and then one at the midpoint of the frame after the T-Birds had a lengthy stretch in the offensive zone and then were whistled for a penalty deep in their own end just seconds after a litany of pressure. There were only 13 total shots when all the dust settled in that period. 7 for Springfield and 6 for Wilkes-Barre-Scranton. Dubé's goal finally cracks the T-Bird goose egg on the man advantage. They had been 0 for their prior 15 in the postseason on the man advantage. They're now 1 for 10 in the series against Wilkes-Barre-Scranton as they try to ride Georgi Romanoff to another victory here down the stretch, hopes of forcing Game 5 in Wilkes-Barre on Saturday. If we get there to Game 5 on Saturday, a programming note, keep in mind that Game 5, if we get there, is an earlier start time. It will be a 6 o'clock or 6:05 puck drop Eastern time, 5:05 Central for our listeners on 101 ESPN in St. Louis. And the T-Birds still with 20 minutes of work to do, so I'm not going to go into the full-fledged pitch and tease for our Game 5 broadcast. We need to be sure it's going to exist first. The Penguins have, near the end of that second period, finally got a little bit more of a push on Georgi Romanoff. Georgi only saw 3 shots in the first 12 minutes of that second period. And then the T-Birds, with a couple of mistakes in their own zone, gave the Penguins a couple of gift-wrap chances. Aiden McDonough also hit a crossbar in that second period on a Penguin power play as well. So T-Birds have to continue to play with very intense focus to detail. So far, so good for Steve Ott's club. 20 shots through two periods to just 13 for Wilkes-Barre-Scranton. T-Birds have only outshot their opponent one time in this playoff, and believe it or not, that was in Game 2 of this series when the T-Birds had been outshot 30-14 through two periods of that game in Wilkes-Barre. Then the T-Birds went on to take 31 of the game's final 42 shots between the third period and overtime, which ended in the Akil Thomas overtime game winner off the end boards and off the back of Sergei Mereshchuk. We'll step aside and take a look at other games around the Calder Cup and Stanley Cup playoff circuit. There is a wild one underway in the Eastern Conference Finals in the NHL tonight. We'll bring you the update from Raleigh between the Canes and Habs on the other side. 1-0 T-Birds in front of the Penguins through two periods here in Game 4. The Atlantic Division Finals inside the Thunderdome. T-Birds Hockey, presented by MGM Springfield.
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2: 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Oh, man, that sounds like a good time.
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0: breaking the ice on Dylan Dubé's power play goal at 16-14 of period two from Hugh McGing and Alec Koskomaki. Alec now with 7 assists in these Calder Cup playoffs. And of those 7 helpers now for Alec, 4 of them have come on the power plays. Alec Koskomaki has had a hand in all 4 of Springfield's man-up goals in the postseason. Hugh McGing continuing to have a real defined role on the top line with Dubé and Wagner and on Dubé's power play unit as well. McGing does so much of the grunt work in the corners, even though he's not the biggest man listed at 5'10". A little over 175 pounds, but anyone who's watched Hugh McGing here in Springfield for any amount of time, you understand he plays the game more like a bowling ball bouncing off the bumpers going down the alley. And very few things keep him knocked down for long. Only 2 other games to speak of in playoff hockey in the NHL and the AHL tonight. On the Calder Cup playoff front, 20 minutes have been played in Chicago now between the Wolves and the Griffins. Grand Rapids trying to come back from 2-0 down in that series to force a Game 5 back at Van Andel Arena. And that game is still without a goal through the first 20 minutes of play. 3 combined power plays in that contest. Meanwhile, on the NHL front, those Carolina Hurricanes went 12 days between games after sweeping Philadelphia and then just sitting around waiting to see who they would play in the Eastern Conference Finals. And everyone always says, is rest or rust going to be the bigger factor in a Game 1? It appears rust is the answer to that question. Montreal has already opened up a 4-1 lead on Carolina. That game still has 3:44 left in the opening period. Cole Caulfield, Phil Deneau, Alex Texier, and Ivan Demidov have all scored for the Habs. And all those goals came after Seth Jarvis opened the scoring 33 seconds into the first for Carolina. Caulfield's goal came exactly a minute in. Deneau followed 3:04 after that. Texier 4 minutes after that. And Demidov 3.5 minutes after that. So a fast strike offense for the Montreal Canadiens to begin the Eastern Conference Final as they try to punch their ticket to a Stanley Cup Final for the first time since the bubble and COVID-shortened 2021 Stanley Cup playoffs. Keep tabs on that game as this night rolls along as well. We'll take a step aside for a moment and move on to period number 3. Stay with us. It's about 7 minutes away. T-Birds with a 1-0 lead over Wilkes-Barre Scranton in Game 4 of this best-of-5 Atlantic Division Finals. T-Birds trying to force a 5th and deciding game in Wilkes-Barre, Pennsylvania on Saturday night. T-Birds Hockey presented by MGM Springfield.
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4: Dylan Dubé has broken a scoreless tie with a power play goal, the first man advantage goal in this series for the T-Birds that snapped a run of 15 straight unsuccessful power plays. Dubé from McGing and Koskomaki at 16-14. That got the T-Birds into the third period with a 1-0 advantage, but it's got to be leader beware, because in Wilkes-Barre-Scranton's division semifinal round, the Hershey Bears had a similar situation in Game 3 of their series. A one-goal lead in the third period, a lead the Bears carried into the final 4 minutes of regulation time. Avery Hayes, though, was able to whip home a tying goal in regulation. Penguins ended up winning in overtime, and the Bears, 2 nights later, were eliminated. So, Penguins have shown, a lot like the T-Birds, even though it hasn't been as frequent, that they can be comeback architects of their own. Kirk McDonald's team doing everything in their power to try to find a way to get one or more past Romanoff here in the third and beyond. Trying to end this series here tonight, the T-Birds. It's not many times that pro hockey players say they would love to be on a 4-hour bus ride on a Friday. That's what the T-Birds feel like right now, and that is what they're hoping they have to do tomorrow in preparation for a Saturday Game 5. Period 3 is on the way next from here inside the Thunderdome. T-Birds 1, the Wilkes-Barre-Scranton Penguins no score. Thunderbirds Calder Cup Playoff Hockey is brought to you by MGM Springfield.
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7: Buccos backhand Redbirds again. Good evening, Bradford Bruns with you in studio for a Sports Center update. Earlier this afternoon at Busch Stadium, Pittsburgh turned back St. Louis by the final of 6-2, capturing the series 2-1. The Cardinals go back on the road tomorrow against Cincinnati, beginning that road trip. Today, Ivan Herrera with a home run. Jordan Walker driving in the team's other run. Coming up next, 20 minutes to go for Springfield to force a game number 5 in the Atlantic Division Finals. More of the Calder Cup playoffs on the way with Ryan Smith right after this. It's 101 ESPN.
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4: 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Springfield Thunderbirds, it's Calder Cup playoff hockey. If you're new to this ride, welcome aboard. It's going to get a little bit bumpy in all likelihood from here. 1-0 the T-Birds lead, trying to force a fifth and deciding game of their series on Saturday in Wilkes-Barre, Pennsylvania. Trying to bounce back from a 2-1 loss 2 nights ago in Game 3, which handed home ice advantage in the series back to the Penguins. The T-Birds in this postseason, in their other three losses, they have bounced back and won the next game. Trying to do it again here tonight. Dylan Dubé's power play goal late in the second. As the T-Birds staked to a one-goal lead to begin the third and stoked about it. Teamers attacking left to right in the third, and the blue jersey tops with gold numbers. Penguins in white with yellow helmets, yellow and black trim. They will attack right to left here in the third. Hugo Ging and Gabe Clausen to begin the third period on the draw in center. The Penguins are on it. Harrison Brunick will take it back inside his own zone. Owen Pickering up the left wing. Rucker McGroarty couldn't get past Marc-Andre Gaudet at the entrance to the T-Bird zone. Now a delayed offside against the Penguins will be whistled dead as Clausen didn't hear the linesman whistling. The delayed offside, so they'll pull the draw back out to center 15 seconds into the third. T-Birds have liked to play with fire in their playoff wins this postseason. Four of their six wins have come in overtime. They're a perfect 4-0 in the extra period. Their other two wins, their 5-2 win against Charlotte, only got comfortable when Hugh McGing scored a shorthanded goal to make it a two-goal lead with less than 4 minutes left in regulation in the Queen City. And the T-Birds held on for a 3-2 win over Providence in game number one of the division semifinal round. Avery Hayes looking for somewhere to stretch the pass in center, but a good backtrack by Julian Gauthier prevented that from happening. And Gauthier back in the lineup tonight in place of Justin Carboneau, the much-anticipated first-round pick by St. Louis, but he's hit a couple of roadblocks in his first three pro games, doesn't have a point. He's far from the first highly touted player to experience that reality at the AHL. Now Bordeleau stepping in off a steal across the ice, takes the return, it's blocked by Pickering! Owen Pickering with probably a goal-saving block, and he is in a lot of discomfort heading toward the Wilkes-Barre-Scranton bench. Bordeleau would have had an open net, and Pickering somehow got his foot on it, and that cannot feel good. Pekarčík now in down the right wing. Juraj Pekarčík circles, trying to shake loose from Phil Kemp. Pekarčík trying to dangle out front. He got tripped up, and the arms stay down again. These fans are having a field day with Stephen Hipp and Alex Lepkowski tonight. They've only called three power plays in the game, though, so they clearly are trying to let players decide it, and on that level, I can respect that. Just hope it goes both ways. Pekarčík across center will lob it in to the left of Murashaw. Wyatt Neupower, the defenseman, is all the way up on the play. Peterson also pinching in against Bill Zonin. And now it comes ahead to center. Natalie Calvert will get the red line. Take a shoulder hit from Neupower as he gets it deep in the Springfield zone. Neupower quickly ahead. Held in along the blue line by Pietola, but then it rolled off Imama's tape to center. Harrison Brunick ahead. Natalie Calvert deflecting it toward the T-Bird slot. Andre Gaudet gets it forward and center. McGing will deflect the rolling puck that goes in on Murashov. So play carries on, no icing. 2 minutes gone here in the third. Tanner Howe up the left wing, trying to duck around Gaudet. Andre got a piece of him with the shoulder. Now Alec Koskimäki trying to send it through center. He has McGing with Dubé joining. McGing with the puck. McGing looking to center. Never got a shot away again. And back the other way, Howe trying to slip behind Gaudet. Tanner Howe, the first one on the puck. No other Penguins with him just yet. Now the puck is centered in front. Koskimäki takes over. And now McGing is away. One against two. McGing ducks to the right wing. Weaves to the corner. McGing power drives his way in front. Got hooked a bit by Pickering. Murashaw, meanwhile, has lost his stick. No stick for the goaltender right now, but the T-Birds in the process of changing. Kopanen trying to clear, didn't get it out of his own zone. And breaking free, Koskimäki lost the puck, but the T-Birds were offside anyway at the offensive blue line. 2:59 gone by in the third, and a couple of heart-stopping moments for both teams. But again, T-Birds haven't had many odd-man situations tonight, and that's the second time that a T-Bird player has not been able to get a pass or a shot at the goal. I understand Sergei Mereshov is a tough man to beat one against one, but you don't get a shot away at any point in the two-on-one. That's not exactly going to find the net either. Easier said than done at live speed, though. Leo Lindstein left side throwing one off of traffic. It ends up kicking to the near side corner. Avery Hayes overskates the puck, but Gabe Clausen is there waiting for the Penguins. Send it through center. Lindstein kept it from reaching McGroarty. Now Zach Dean will follow in deep against Finn Harding. Julian Gauthier also close by. Dean comes away from the pile with the puck. Out to the right point, Adam Juracek will send one down off the end board. Side of the net, Gauthier digging for it. Julian Gauthier looking for somewhere to center the puck using that long reach. Working on the cycle to Dean. Otto Stenberg is next in line. Stenberg on the left side boards. Otto twists and turns one off the stick of Harding in front of the net. Thomas jetting toward the loose puck. The Penguins finally get on it. Clausen's clearing attempt hit Hayes, and Thomas holds the blue line. McGroarty finally away with it in center ice. He'll get the red line and flip it in. The Penguins needed a change. Burns is back on it. He'll relay it quickly up the near boards, but it's held in by Brose. It goes off a stick near the front of the net. Hayes twists and centers, blocked by a diving Burns. And Borlo will just flip it safely to center ice. While the T-Birds to regroup. Kemp sends it back in. Romanov beautifully flags it down off the back of the end glass. Burns out the right side. Thomas lets it roll through his legs out to center ice. Chase Pietola back on it now for the Penguins. Ville Koivunen across for Phil Kemp. 1-0 T-Birds lead, 4.5 gone by in the third. A T-Birds win forces a game 5 on Saturday. Jakob Stutzel racing up the right wing against Pickering, 1-on-1, but Pickering didn't allow Stutzel to go anywhere. Pekarčík, though, staying after a loose puck on the left side. Juraj Pekarčík back for Dylan Peterson along the wall. Peterson in low, Pickering cuts it off, but Pekarčík still jetting after it in the slot. Mikhail Alian is now away through center for the Penguins, and over the right wing side for Brose. Kristen Brose stops on a dime, flips it back across the ice. Pickering gathers it in on his backhand side, works it further toward the corner for Alian. Alian knocked to the ice by Rosen. Koivunen and Gaudette pick up the battle next. Penguins in the process of changing. Brose didn't realize it, and Zonin jumped on the ice. Brose wasn't in the bench when Zonin touched that puck. They really could have called that too many men, but it was kind of in that grace period area. Now here comes Talbert down the right wing, chopping one in on net. And Romano will gather that one in for a whistle with Amama crashing the net. Looking for a little fracas after the whistle. 5:26 gone by in the third. Both teams with just a single attempt on the goal here in the third period. So far, 1-0 T-Birds remains our score. And the standard has pretty clearly been set by Alex Lepkowski and Stephen Hiff that they're really going to have to earn a penalty call in this game. Ivanov's now pointing out that there's a piece of a broken stick in his net. Actually, I'm not sure what that was. Part of a throw guard or part of a skate place? I'm not entirely sure, but it's back in the possession of one of the linesmen. Going to the left of Romanov here, Calvert. Trying to tie it up. Imama found it near the slot area. And now New Power able to bunt it forward. And Gauthier will chip it in around Pietola. Gauthier trying to one-hand it deeper. The Penguins able to relieve the pressure. Looking Burns. His pass go off a Penguin stick and deep in the Wilkes-Barre zone. And the Penguins will start their breakout with Bill Zonin. And the quietest night of the series so far for Zonin. Now he's after another loose puck. Zonin to it right side. Zonin trying to chip it in front. Comes free to Calvert, who blasted it wide of the net. Boy, Zonin had been quiet until right then, but Atlee Calvert missed the target. Zonin's hustle made that chance for Calvert even a possibility. Chris Wagner into the Penguin zone, but he and Dubé were not quite synchronized, and offside will be signaled against the T-Birds. We'll step aside. 6 minutes and 10 seconds gone by here in the third. T-Birds still holding a 1-0 lead here in Game 4 of the Atlantic Division Finals. T-Birds Hockey brought to you by MGM Springfield.
0: I'm Dr. TJ from the Institute of Natural Health. I'm inviting you to check out our show, Wellness One, every Sunday at 7 a.m. right here on ESPN. 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

period, the T-Birds with a 1-0 lead, trying to force this series to a fifth and deciding game in Wilkes-Barre on Saturday night. Dylan Dubé, the power play goal at 16:14 of period two. Penguins had a goal taken off the board in the first period of this game. Harrison Brunick thought he had given Wilkes-Barre Scranton a 1-0 lead in the first. At the 6:07 mark, need to see it taken off the board. As it was ruled that Gabe Clausen had impeded Georgi Romanov's ability to make a save. Have a draw in the neutral ice area for Thomas, Koskomaki, and Bortola. Rosen and Gaudette defensively. Penguins with the control. Phil Kemp, Penguin captain. Up the right side, Bortola pinched by Pickering, but got the puck to center. Kemp ahead off of Howe and in deep. Gaudette has two Penguins coming hard in after him. Gaudette takes it to the corner for safekeeping. Worked it up, but not out. Howe stole it. Howe trying to center. Bounced into the slot, and Bortolo takes over. Thomas and Koskomaki move the other way. Thomas over the left wing. Thomas across. Bortolo the shot. Save Murashov. Rebound. They score! Marc-Andre Gaudette! Stonewalled in the second period by Murashov on a great chance. This time he went to the unintentional knuckler as he lobbed it off a stick high in the air over Murashov's head and in. And the T-Birds have insurance. It's 2-0 with 13:12 remaining on Marc-Andre Gaudette's first career Calder Cup playoff goal. Lindstedt will get center and whistle it in. Murashov playing in front of his own net for Gabe Clausen. Clausen trying to lob it behind everybody. Lindstedt with great back-checking speed kept it from reaching Haynes and threw the Penguins offside. Gaudette, who scored 5 during the regular season, gets his first of the postseason here. Bortolo and Thomas should get the helpers. We'll await the official scoring, but the T-Birds with a 2-0 advantage. Dubé off the neutral zone faceoff, winds it back in. Wagner along the near side will poke it toward the corner. McGang next after it. Hugh McGang looking to center. Puck goes off a leg. Clausen is away right to left through center, trying to spring McGroarty down the left wing side. Lindstedt gets back on it first for the Teamers. Theo Lindstedt has had a really strong night defensively this evening. As now he headmans to Dubé. Dylan Dubé saw pressure coming from Haynes, twisted his way to center. Now McGang hands to Lindstedt. Lindstedt over the line. Lindstedt to the left wing wall. Turns back with it. And will just play it safely and deeper to Dubé. Now Wagner looking to cut out front, trying to jam the front. Loose puck side of the goal. Dubé now after it. Murashov lost his stick again. Murashov is reaching to re-corral it as Neupower fires. Save made. Rebound was poked in on net by Wagner and stopped again by Murashov, who still doesn't have his twig. Now it comes behind the Penguin net. The T-Bird forwards know they need a change. So Murashov will now retrieve his blade. And the T-Birds will get a change completed. And now a misfired pass by Brunick allows Peterson to pressure. Brunick corrals once again. Harrison Brunick head off of Zonin. Actually, I'm going to say Zonin did not get a piece of it. Icing is called. 11:41 remaining as now Koivunen briefly comes together with Burns, and Quinton Burns has no interest in entertaining any conversation. Dean, Bortolo, and Thomas get the helpers at 6:48
of this final period. A 5-on-5 goal to follow the Dubé power play tally late in the second. Draw to Murashov's right. Kristen Bros is on it. Sends it around the near side. Bill Zonin met there by Gaudette. T-Bird still keeping their defense activated. Many playoff teams learn this time of year that when you try to sit back on a lead, that is normally a really dangerous way to go about finishing the job. Penguins still with plenty of time and plenty of firepower to try to do something, but Bros flip pass to the right wing, ends up on the T-Bird bench. 11-17 remaining in the third. They are going to put the draw in the Springfield zone, which I'm sure if that's where it should be. Dean will try to make it a null and void point. So trying to win a draw from Tristan Bros. And he does so beautifully. Gaudette. Safe flip to center. Skated under by Stenberg. Otto Stenberg up the right wing. Stenberg centering. Murashov, a great save on Dean. Murashov has had Dean's number a couple of times in this series, including early in game three. Made another dandy there. Throws it at the other end. Twists it around to the far side. Finn Harding in behind the net. Adam Juracek back after it there now for Springfield. Juracek looking up ice, lobbing it over the stick of Koivunen. Thomas will get it in at the Penguin line, and Akil will follow into the corner against Finn Harding. Alex Alexiev, cross center ice, Koivunen trying to get there. Lindstein able to poke it loose, and he deflects it into the T-Bird bench. This draw will be in center ice with 10:36 remaining in the third. T-Birds 2 and the Penguins no score. The T-Birds trying to force a game 5 on Saturday.

0: in neutral ice for Bortolo, Thomas, and Koskimäki. Runick across the blue line. Alexiev will bounce it in. Adam Jiříček on it there. Around for Lindstein. Up the wall. Brunick throwing it toward the front. Bortolo there to knock it down with his skates. T-Birds don't get it deep initially, but Koskimäki back on it. Lay it back to Jiříček, and the T-Birds will restart. Now Theo Lindstein. Lindstein plays it in off Koskimäki. Brunick will come back to the puck for the Penguins as we dip below 10 minutes. Remaining in regulation time. Brunick, a high flipper, grabbed by Burns. Get it out as far as the red line. Calvert up for Howe. Burns finishes his check on Howe right by the T-Bird bench. Now Akil Thomas settling the rolling puck. Scoots his way to center. New power up the right wing. Avoided a big hit attempt from Kemp. Now McGing will just throw one blindly in on Murashov, who will be forced to cover with 9:45 remaining in the third. We step aside. T-Birds have added to their lead, though, as Marc-Andre Gaudette on a rebound and a high arcing bounce, getting some puck luck and allowing the T-Birds to have a two-goal cushion here in the final period. T-Birds and Penguins brought to you by MGM Springfield.
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0: first career Calder-Cup playoff goal here in period number three. 6:48. It won't go down as a Picasso masterpiece. A shot that went off a stick high in the air. Stick went flying through the line of sight of Murashaw before it arced over his head and into the net. The T-Birds don't care how they get them. Just the fact that they have the two-goal lead with 9:45 left in regulation, trying to force game five in Wilkes-Barre on a Saturday night. And the T-Birds trying to, for a third time in this postseason, stave off elimination for another day. They did it twice in Charlotte, hoping that they're about to do it here on home ice against Wilkes-Barre Scranton next. Neutral zone draw for Dean Stenberg and Gauthier. Penguins have control of it. Pickering along for Chase Pietola. Pickering had a bounce on him in the defensive zone, and then he's forced to lob it up off the glass to center. Neupower played it with a glove, and as Gauthier touches it next, the hand pass is whistled against Springfield. Dylan Dubé, the power play goal at 16:14 of the second from Hugh McGing and Alec Koskomaki. Marc-Andre Godet, even strength goal, 6:48 of the third from Thomas Bortolo and Akil Thomas, for those of you joining us late. T-Birds trying to force a deciding fifth game in the Atlantic Division Finals. Winner of this series will face the winner of Cleveland and Toronto. Game four of that series set for tomorrow. Cleveland ahead at 2-1, the AHL affiliates of the Columbus Blue Jackets. Romanoff will find Wyatt Neupower. Neupower up in center ice for Dean. Stenberg throws a shoulder into Hayden McDonough. Coping and trying to chip and chase his way around Burns, but Neupower with good support. Dean back in with Gauthier. Gauthier's shot deflected wide by Alexia. McDonough threw it blindly to center. McGang was waiting, but Alexiev picks McGang's pocket. Alexiev down the left wing. Alexiev driving wide. Alex Alexiev cuts in front from behind the goal, but McGang able to knock him down to the corner. And a high flip by Rosen does make its way to the neutral ice area. 8:45 remaining in the third. 2-0 T-Birds in front. As Brunick ran himself into trouble in center ice, and up comes McGang down right wing. Hugh McGang, the shot off the mask of Murashaw, rebounded in the paint area. Skated away from trouble by Brunick and lobbed forward to Avery Haynes in center. And behind the play, the whistle stops play as the mask strap on Murashaw came loose. Murashaw's teammates were unhappy about the whistle as they wanted to continue to play on, but clearly the officials had safety concerns for Murashaw and want to make sure the headgear is on properly. Does give the T-Birds an offensive zone draw themselves. It works out for the T-Birds in more ways than one. 8:30 remaining final period. Wagner, McGing, Dubé, Godet, and Rosen. Wagner wins the draw. McGing swings to the corner and centers right through the paint. Murashaw looked like he was between whether he wanted to play the shot or the pass. Lawson able to golf it up the wall to center. Godet is back on it there. Up for Hugh McGing. McGing will chip toward the corner. Dubé chasing after Brunin. Alexia bumped in the back by Wagner. Now McGing is on the scene. And McGing circling the wagons. Across for Callie Rosen. Rosen will send in low. Alexia run into by Dubé. Now Wagner off the corner, kick play. Feeds the blue line Rosen, forced to just one-handed deeper as he was handcuffed a bit. Now Dubé trying to power drive his way in front. Just keeps it on the perimeter. Godet now shooting into traffic that's blocked away by Brunin. Good work by that unit as they kept the Penguins in the O-zone for 40 seconds plus. All McGrory can do is skate at the center and flip it in as he's at the end of a shift, but Hayes is still going to follow in after it for Wilkes-Barre Scranton. Rosen is there to quickly nullify him. Godet will hammer it hard up the boards. Pekarčík angles himself to it and does get it out to the neutral zone. Alian in the middle for Tristan Brose. Brose on the right wing, Finn Harding. He'll throw one in on net. Romanov the stick save. He'll pull the rebound in with his paddle and cover. Now we'll get some more rough stuff after the fact as Brose and Peterson have to be separated with 7:21 remaining in the third. Eugene Chance have started up again. A Georgie t-shirt with his iconic slip and slide celebration from the end of the Providence series was put on a t-shirt earlier this week prior to game three. We ran out of stock before game three ended. I don't know if a second batch made it in time for tonight, but there will be orders flooding in. Chase Pietola stuck 200 feet from the attacking net deep in the Penguins zone. Gets it up for Tristan Brose. It's yeoman's work for the Penguins just to try to get out of their own zone, and Neupower kept it, and Murashaw toe-picked a little bit coming out of his net, but the T-Birds had been sinking back into neutral zone alignment. Owen Pickering now will work his way to center. He'll lob it in to the far corner. Quinton Burns sees Pickering darting in on him. Burns calmly plays it up the wall. Koivunen trying to center. It bounced off Bortolo's skates. Neupower has a sight on it, though. Now Burns behind the net with two Penguins quickly attacking him. He finds Gauthier in the crowd, and Julian Gauthier skates it up the right wing to center. Zonin runs him off. Not before Gauthier gets across the Penguin zone. And with Stenberg's help, they dig it free. Dean in the slot, firing, and a glove save as Murashov knocked it down. Koivunen now in center through the middle, hoping that Harding would be able to move into the zone swiftly, but it's Juracek relieving pressure back to center, and Dean stealing. He has Stenberg with him. Dean holds and centers, but it was too far ahead of Stenberg. Juracek keeps it alive and deeper for Zach Dean. Dean hit by Kemp, canceled off the play. Okoyemama now trying to get loose from Wagner. Got it up to Zonin. And now Phil Kemp from his own zone with 5:50 remaining. Juracek shuts down another entry at the Springfield blue line. Now Emama in center. He'll lob it in as he gets pushed into the turnbuckle. Emama and Wagner now with some words, and Emama's going to get a penalty. Boko Emama just absolutely got baited into a penalty by Chris Wagner. 5:29 remaining in the third. Wagner gave Emama a little shove as he was going to the bench, and Emama didn't like it. Came right back to the T-Bird bench, gave Wagner a shot in the back of the helmet, and the referee was right there to spot it. Only the fourth power play of the night, and Boko Emama has just put a big wrench into the Penguins' comeback plans. 5:29 left in the third. T-Birds to a Mass Lottery power play up 2-0 when we come back. T-Birds Hockey brought to you by MGM Springfield.
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2: Pirates poach second straight win from Cardinals. Good evening, Bradford Bruns in studio for a little Sports Center update. Earlier this afternoon downtown, the Buccos captured their second consecutive victory over St. Louis. The final 6-2, Dustin May absorbing the loss. Ivan Herrera did leave the yard for the second time in three games. Tomorrow, a road trip starts in Cincinnati, but now back to game number four, Springfield, trying to force game number five in the Calder Cup playoffs. Here is Ryan Smith.
0: Another Mass Lottery power play for the T-Birds with 5:29 left in the third. They have a 2-0 lead already in tow and already have a power play goal on their only prior attempt tonight off the stick of Dylan Dubé. And even if the Penguins kill this off, you take 2 minutes off the clock. The T-Birds are safe with the puck and don't allow any short-handed chances. The Penguins would have only 3.5 minutes left to try to make up two. But of course, we know from the T-Birds' experience in Game 2 that that is a very doable venture. Rosen out with Dubé, Koskomaki, McGing, and Wagner. I was curious if Steve Ott would go to two defensemen at this time in the game, but he keeps his main unit out there. Dubé slides it in. Murashaw trying to play it up off the glass. It hit the glass first before going out of play. Fans asking for a penalty, but it will just be an offensive zone face-off for the T-Bird power play. 5:13 remaining in the third. And a T-Bird win sets up a Game 5 in Wilkes-Barre on Saturday night. Kopitin and Wagner on the draw to the left of Murashaw. Wagner tying it up, forcing it out to the right point for Rosen. Rosen down the wall. On the backhand, Alexiev got it forward to Kopitin. He and Howe start up the ice. Kopitin held onto it an extra second at the T-Bird blue line, and that put the play offside. 1:34 left on the power play, and the draw will come back to the neutral zone. Wagner, Dubé, McGinn, Rosen, and Gaudette. On the ice is now Steve Ott has chosen to go the two defenseman route. Ivanov gloves down a shot from center ice. Rosen now trying to get away from McGrory, hands to Dubé. Dubé flying into the O-zone. Down the left wing, he'll send it around the net. Mirishov couldn't stop it. A big hit on the right wing corner knocks Gaudette off stride, and the Penguins are able to clear it down the ice. Rosen back to accept it. 1:10 remaining on the Boko Imama roughing penalty. T-Bird's more concerned about running clock and being safe with the puck. Scoring a power play goal would obviously be great. It's not the number one priority. Bouncing puck, Avery Hayes now trying to spring McGrory through center. McGrory doesn't have numbers this time, and Thomas shuts him down quickly. Jiříček then got wiped out and somehow got the puck in center. Bortolo across to Jiříček. Numbers here for the T-Birds. Jiříček down the left wing. Cuts toward the slot. Adam Jiříček to the right wing. Bortolo's one-timer is swallowed up by Mirishov. That will stop play with 4:05 left in the third. T-Birds will get another O-zone draw. The T-Birds are up to 31 shots in the game. And they've scored twice in the game. And I bring up those two thresholds because when the T-Birds have done either of those two things in this postseason, they have yet to lose. Reaching 30 shots or scoring two or more. Mirishov going over to the bench for a new water bottle just to try to buy his team a couple of extra seconds of rest. A little gamesmanship here from a 22-year-old Russian backstop, who again has been really good for the Penguins in this game. This could really be a lot worse for Wilkes-Barre Scranton if not for Mirishov's efforts. Hard around the far boards. It will go past Lindstein and all the way down. Romanov out of his net. Gunna pursues him, but Romanov calmly holds onto it. Now Lindstein hands to Jiříček. Jiříček up for Otto Stenberg. Now Lindstein. 20 left on the penalty. Lindstein will just send it safely in. Toward the right side it goes, and it ends up going past all the chasers and back out to the neutral zone. Now Lindstein will try it again. This time Mirishov gets a piece, but Gauthier to it in the right corner. Gauthier around for Stenberg. Penalty time about to end. Zahama comes out of the box. Gauthier quickly in front. A save by Mirishov on a bad angle shot by Dean. Zahama's back in the play. We're down to 3:22 remaining. The Penguins have to start thinking about getting their goaltender to the bench when they can get the puck up the ice. So far, the T-Birds not allowing that to happen. Jiříček on the right point. Works it in low to Dean. Dean will just keep the cycle moving behind the net. Rose reversing to Alexiev, down to 3:05 as Mirishov looks to the bench, and he goes. Mirishov is at the bench, a 6-on-5 for Wilkes-Barre Scranton with 3 minutes remaining. 2-0, T-Bird lead. Penguins trying to do what the T-Birds did in game two. Zanin's breaking attempt, hit the linesman, then Zanin shoots one, save Romanov, rebound was sitting loose. Koivunen plays it in front, McGrory shot into traffic, block, comes to the side of the net. Brunick trying to free it up, it comes back up the wall. McGrory now with it on the left wing side. Rucker McGrory's shot. Pinballs across the slot. Quinton Burns over to it. Chops it hard off the glass. It makes its way to center. 2:30 remaining. Ville Koivunen back up for Avery Hayes. He'll bounce it in. New power coming back on it first. He'll try the near side. Knocked down by Hayes. Thrown back in on goal. Seen all the way though. And eaten up by Romanov to stop play with 2:20 remaining. I believe Kirk McDonald is going to think about using his timeout now. With just over 2 minutes to play and the Penguins needing two in short order. Indeed, the Penguins do call their timeout.

32-17, the shots in this game in favor of the Teamers. During the regular season, the Teamers, a grand total of one time in 72 regular season games, allowed fewer than 20 shots on net in a game. They're doing it in an elimination game with their backs against the wall. Just a suffocating defensive effort. The T-Birds hope to continue for another 2 minutes and 20 seconds with Murashov at the bench. Penguins with Bros, McGrory, Hayes, McDonough, Brunick, and Koivunen on the ice. Wagner ties up the faceoff. Brunick with it, walking the blue line. Brunick to the middle, flips one into traffic, knocked down in the slot area. Dunk free, but Koivunen fanned on the shot attempt. Brunick now with it straight away. On the right side for Koivunen. Villa Koivunen in low for Bros. Now Koivunen. Back for Bros again along the goal line. Whipped it across the crease. It went through Hayes. Chipped to center by Dubé. Dubé ahead for McGing. McGing spikes it toward the empty net. It's going to go wide. But the Penguins are now 200 feet from the attacking net. Bros for McDonough, who flies through neutral ice into the T-Bird zone. Hayes will chop it around the net. Rosen cuts it off for McDonough. Goes for a ride along the dasher. Dubé a big hit along the far boards on Bros. McGing now to it on the near side. He has some time. He'll fire to the empty net. He missed the net wide. And that's icing with 1:34 remaining. And I know there's different strategies. There's different mentalities on going for an empty net. And it's certainly a little bit more permissible in a two-goal game. The Teamers forced to keep the same five on the ice. 1:34 left for the Penguins to work with. The Penguins will choose the right-wing circle for the draw. Calvert now out with Kopanen, Zonin, Elian Clausen, and Pickering. Dean on the faceoff against Calvert. Steen with McGing and Wagner. Throws in a new power. Calvert did win the faceoff. Pickering across for Clausen. Clausen a flipper. Grabbed by Romanov as he had Calvert right next to him trying to deflect him. 1:28 remaining.

0: Thomas against Kolpinen on this faceoff. Now to the right of Romanov. Goaltender pulled for the Penguins. T-Birds leading 2-0 under 90 seconds to play. Trying to force a game five. Neupower comes out of the pile between three Penguins with a puck and lobs it all the way down. It's going to go wide of the empty net again. The T-Birds had fresher troops on the ice this time. We're down to 1:20 left in regulation time. Quick breather for the Penguins. Quote-unquote top 6-on-5 unit. So they're back on there now with Bros, Hayes, McGroarty, McDonough, Brunick, and Koivunen. Romanov is up to 20 stops. Draw to his right. Gathered in by the Penguins. Brunick on the left wing for Hayes. Hayes had the pass bounce on him. Thomas up the boards and Glass gets it safely to center with some help from Otto Stenberg. Down to 1:10. Brunick for Koivunen. He'll send it high around the glass. To the near side it goes. Rosen a chop at the puck, got it through McGroarty. Now he flutters it forward to Stenberg in center ice. Otto Stenberg gets the red line. Now Koskomaki anchored inside the Penguin zone. Down under a minute now. As the Penguins starting to run out of time as Koivunen backhands one in. Rosen on it first, up the near glass. Koivunen collides with Neupower, the puck to center. Now Harrison Brunick with 40 seconds to play. T-Birds can smell game five. McGroarty across to Brunick. Rosen steps in front of McDonough. The play would have been offside against the Penguins. They have to re-tag. Neupower just holding on to it. Neupower will hammer it around the glass. Got it past Bros to center. Down to 20 seconds remaining. McGroarty tipping it by Rosen on the right wing. It's Hayes, his angle shot, he flumping. Romanov trying to chip it to the corner. Rosen will lob it to center ice. It'll come all the way down for an icing with 6 seconds remaining, but with a 2-goal lead. This is all but a formality now. Better start up that bus. There's a 4-hour drive coming tomorrow down I-84. And I venture to say that there's a good contingent of these T-Bird fans who will make the drive themselves on Saturday. Wagner wins the draw. Rosen around the net clears. Georgi Romanov for a second straight game four has a shutout. And these T-Birds are not dead yet. They win it 2-0. We're off to Wilkes-Barre on Saturday for Game 5. We'll wrap Game 4 when we return. 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

0: Georgie Romanoff with the shout-out. Georgie, I'll just give you the mic. Say what you want to say.
1: Thank you, everyone, again. I appreciate it, everyone. Hey, this fucking great game, great fun. Yeah. We will try to do what we can in England and back home with win. Thank you.
0: Good luck on the road. Your first star with the shutout, Georgie Romanoff. Make some noise.
2: Georgie Romanoff, and our apologies for what was a little bit of color in Georgie's post-game remarks. You never know. You never know what Georgie Romanoff's next move is going to be, but in this postseason, I'm not sure we have ever seen a 10-start goaltending run in T-Bird's history, anything quite like this. And there have been some unbelievable goaltending runs that this T

0: to work with a lead tonight and takes home a 2-0 shutout. He only had to make 20 saves in this particular blanking. His second shutout of the postseason after the T-Birds had only one shutout all regular season, one that was also secured by Romanoff. T-Birds had a strong first period again tonight. 13-7, they outshot Wilkes-Barre Scranton for the game in the first period of play. But it took until late in the second for the T-Birds to finally find a way to break through Sergei Mereshov. Their first goal prior to the third period against Mereshov in this entire series. And it also was the T-Birds' first power play goal in their last 16 attempts, with Dylan Dubé finding a soft spot in the slot area and making no mistake on a double-clutch wrister over the forehand side and the glove-hand side of Mereshov. Skamaki right along the blue line for Dubé, who kept it in the zone to McGang. Back to Dubé. Dubé's in. He scores! The power play goose egg is finally hatched. And Dylan Dubé's got four of the last seven T-Bird goals in this playoff run. And for just the third time in the postseason, the T-Birds have a 1-0 lead. Dubé with the tally from McGing and Koskomaki at 16-14 of period two. Then to the third period we went, and the T-Birds really didn't allow Wilkes-Barre Scranton much of a sniff in the final 20 minutes of this one either. And with insurance, something that the T-Birds would enjoy, Marc-Andre Gaudette with a little bit of puck luck secured said insurance with a high arcing shot off a defenseman's stick up into the air and landing right in the twine. Thomas and Koskomaki move the other way. Thomas over the left wing. Thomas across. Bordolo the shot. Save Mereshov. Rebound. They score! Marc-Andre Gaudette! Gaudette was stonewalled in the second period by Mereshov on a great chance. This time he went to the unintentional knuckler as he lobbed it off a stick high in the air over Mereshov's head and in, and the T-Birds have insurance. It's 2-0 with 13-12 remaining. And that's all the insurance the T-Birds would need. They wouldn't even need the insurance marker when all was said and done. Dubé's goal stands up as the game winner. The Penguins don't manage more than seven shots in any period tonight. They go 0-for-2 on two power plays in the second when it was still a scoreless game. And Steve Ott's club has once again climbed back from what looked to be a tough hole to dig out of. And now it all will come down to one game, 60 minutes or maybe more, on Saturday night inside Mohegan Arena at Casey Plaza in Wilkes-Barre. We'll have coverage for you beginning at 5:50 Eastern, 4:50 Central Time. Remember, that is a 6:05 Eastern puck drop on Saturday, not the 7:05 start time that we've had in games 1 through 4. So make sure you remember to turn on your radios and your TVs and computers an hour earlier than you have been so far. T-Birds in another winner-take-all game. They won their last one in these Calder Cup playoffs in the Queen City in Charlotte. They'll look to do it again on Saturday in Wilkes-Barre and try to continue this improbable run toward another Eastern Conference Finals. That's all for us tonight. I want to thank my board operators, Tim here in Springfield at WHYN headquarters, Brantford in St. Louis at 101 ESPN headquarters, and all of our viewers tonight watching on Cozy TV and the networks of Western Mass News, and, as always, our viewers on Flow Hockey as well. We will be coming back to you in two nights' time from Wilkes-Barre on Saturday, Game 5. Winner moves on, loser goes home. The great simplicity of playoff hockey once again presenting itself. Until then, Ryan Smith bidding you a good night and good hockey from the Thunderdome. T-Birds winners behind a 20-save Georgi Romanoff shutout tonight. They take this one 2-0 to force the fifth and deciding game. 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Good night and good hockey from downtown Springfield.
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0: still has life. Good evening, St. Louis. Bradford Bruns with you live in studio when Creve Court is 101 ESPN on the heels of a Game 4 victory in the Atlantic Division Finals for those irrepressible Springfield Thunderbirds blanking their foes, the Penguins, this evening in the AHL Calder Cup playoffs, meaning there will indeed be a do-or-die Game 5 on Saturday late in the afternoon right here on 101 ESPN, as opposed to the past few games. That one will get underway at 5.05 p.m. with pregame at 4.50 p.m., so just a shade earlier, and what a triumphant affair this evening back at home. Springfield on the brink of elimination yet again, and finding a way to get it done to extend its campaign. What a season, what a run in the postseason for that matter for Steve Ott and company. And you can be sure that the guys of BK and Ferrario, Alex Ferrario, as well as Brandon Kiley, plus Tanner Hendrickson, will be sure to chronicle and document everything that transpired on these airwaves this evening, taking you around the regional scene sports-wise and broadening the scope as well before we hand it back over to ESPN Radio on this Thursday night. We're on the verge of 9 o'clock, and we're on the verge as well of the New York Knicks taking a 2-0 lead over the Cleveland Cavaliers in the Eastern Conference Finals. That Cleveland team, of course, had to fend off Detroit in the previous round, stormed back, in fact, from a 3-2 series deficit, but not looking good for the Cavs thus far. Game number two, about 11 minutes through the third quarter of action this evening, and New York has jumped out to an 81-65 edge. This was a tight one at intermission. 53-49 advantage was enjoyed at that juncture by the Knicks, but right now certainly broadening the deficit there. And you do wonder, last year, after being eliminated, of course, in the same Eastern Conference Finals, courtesy of the Indiana Pacers, is this the year for the Knicks to bounce back, re-enter the NBA Finals equation, and under a new head coach in the form of Mike Brown? Jalen Brunson doing his thing as per usual this evening. Again, that one with about a minute and change to go in the third quarter. The Knicks enjoying a 16-point edge. It wasn't nearly as lopsided, you could say, at the ballpark downtown earlier this afternoon. The Cardinals and Pirates engaging in their rubber match at Busch Stadium. However, St. Louis coming out on the losing end of the equation by the final of 6-2. Ivan Herrera did slug his second home run of the series, second in the past three games. Jordan Walker responsible for the other run batted in for the host Redbirds. However, St. Louis, with what has been unconventional or atypical, we should say, of late, a series loss in advance of heading back out on the road tomorrow. That will be the case at the Great American Ballpark in Cincinnati, commencing that road trip. And then you go to Milwaukee as well for three games, one of which will be that series opener on Memorial Day. So the Cardinals away from Busch Stadium, away from the cozy confines for a full week before resuming that rivalry with the Chicago Cubs next Friday at Busch Stadium. 6-2 was the final today. Dustin May absorbing that loss. To the hockey side of things, NHL, we should state, as we've already talked to you about Springfield conducting its business in the best of ways this evening with that blanking of the Penguins. Tomorrow, right here on 101 ESPN, we have game number two of the Western Conference Finals between the Colorado Avalanche, definitely favored in their matchup against none other than the Vegas Golden Knights. How about last night's turn of events, however, as you had Vegas storming out to take a 1-0 early series advantage in that one. Colorado, no doubt about it, will attempt to knot matters up tomorrow. And then on the Eastern Conference side of things as well, the guys from TMA, plus, as we've referenced, BK and Ferrario, as well as the Fastlane, they will keep you updated on the latest goings on between Montreal, and Carolina in the Eastern Conference as well. So baseball, hockey galore, setting the table for you tomorrow on a Friday. My name is Bradford Bruns. Now, however, time to turn it back over to the guys from ESPN Radio, and we invite you to come back once more on Saturday evening in what will be the final game of the Atlantic Division Finals between the Thunderbirds as well as the Penguins for all of the marbles. Until then, have a great evening, St. Louis.
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0: This is the Baseball Tonight podcast for Friday, May 15th, 2026, presented to you by La Quinta by Wyndham. Tonight, La Quinta, tomorrow you shine. I'm Buster Olney. Kenny Ligon is filling in for Taylor Schwenk again today. And on the show today, we'll be talking with Chris Getz, head of baseball operations for the Chicago White Sox, about his team's remarkable start, Munetaka Murakami, and about the Pope. That's Sarah Lang's notes. But first, let's talk to Jorge Castillo of ESPN.com. Jorge Castillo covers baseball for ESPN, and he's part of the New York chapter of baseball writers. Jorge, how you doing?
1: I'm doing well, Buster. How are you?
0: Good. So the reason why I mentioned that is that when we get to award season, what happens in every chapter, as you well know, is that two writers are picked from the group to cast ballots. Now, you are relatively new to the New York chapter, so I suspect that you don't have a vote in the National League Cy Young Award this year. Is that correct?
1: I haven't been told anything, so I doubt it, yeah.
0: Okay. I think that what you need to do is light a candle every night and ask to be not get that vote. Does that one, Jorge, is going to be a tough one? With what we're seeing out of Paul Skenes, Shohei Ohtani, Jacob Mizorowski, wow. I'm just watching these guys pitch in the last week. You wonder by the time we get to the end of the year what these numbers are going to look like. What are you seeing in this trio?
1: It's the best trio in baseball. I mean, I was there on opening day at Citi Field when Paul Skenes didn't survive the first inning. Was charged with five runs in that first inning because O'Neill Cruz misplayed two balls in center field. Since then, a 1.09 ERA in eight starts. He's flirted with a no-hitter in the last two outings. Hasn't walked a batter going back to April 13th.
0: A month without walking a hitter. I just want to reiterate that. Go ahead.
1: Yeah, and I just took a lot of courage, Buster. Please hold your applause. But I picked Paul Skenes to be my NL Cy Young Award winner.
0: And you were out on a limb. Way to go.
1: Yeah. The courage that took. And it's looking good. The problem is that Mizorowski's basically unhittable. I mean, he threw 49 pitches at least 100 miles an hour on Wednesday. The guy has thrown 233 100 mile an hour or better pitches this year. The rest of baseball starting pitchers, 144. He's dominant. I mean, the guy's throwing 103, 104 miles an hour. And then you got Shohei Ohtani, who when Shohei Ohtani wants to do something, he almost always does it. And this year, it's very obvious that he wants to win a Cy Young Award. 2 years ago, he wanted to go 50-50 because he wasn't pitching. He went 50-50. He has a 0.82 ERA. He's looked great. Now, it's a matter of, for me, when it comes to Cy Young, I'm really into, it's very important to me. How many innings are these guys going to throw? I thought Zach Wheeler should have won that Cy Young Award over Corbin Burns in 21 just because he threw more and was super effective. Ohtani's at 44 innings so far. Skenes is at 50. Mizorowski at 51. And I just wonder with Ohtani's, his workload, we've seen that become a story here, him trying to do the two-way thing and struggling at the plate. I wonder how the Dodgers will, moving forward with Ohtani, how will they handle him as he tries to do something that we've never seen before, a two-way player winning the Cy Young Award.
0: Well, it's funny that you cast it that way. Like, you're like, how will the Dodgers handle him? I think you would agree with me. It's what Shohei Ohtani wants to do. If he says to the, and I'm just making this up, okay? There's no indication that he would do this. But if he went to them today and said, you know what? I'm just going to bag the DH thing for a while. I'm going to focus on pitching. Like, I want to go to every 5 days. The Dodgers would do it. If he said to them, I want to stay in the lineup most days, they would do that too. If he said to them, I don't want to pitch the day before I pitch, or I want to DH the day before I pitch, and then the day I pitch, then they would do that. Whatever Ohtani wants, he gets in his schedule, yes?
1: That has been the case. I wonder if this year it could change a little bit. I wonder if the Dodgers... on paper, this lineup is supposed to be unbelievable. They have stars, future Hall of Famers up and down this lineup. It has not, the offense has been struggling now, for the better part, 2-3 weeks. And Ohtani's just not been Ohtani at the plate. And then on the starting rotation side, Glass now just goes on the injured list. Blake Snell just comes off the injured list. That group hasn't necessarily been what we expected either. Yamamoto has not been quite himself. Ohtani's actually been needed in that rotation, but he's also needed right now, unbelievably to me, in that lineup. So I'll be interested in seeing if the Dodgers do put up some resistance and say, hey, actually, you know what, Shohei? We're going to do this. And we know you want to do both. And we know you had your ambition and your goals. But for the Dodgers to win the World Series this year, this is the best course. It's going to be fascinating. It's a fascinating storyline this year.
0: I should mention Mason Miller also in the Cy Young Award conversation. You know, he's having arguably the best season ever for reliever. He's the backbone of the Padres' success. So he'll be in there. But I think for the sake of this conversation, we'll focus on the three starting pitchers. And what Ohtani's doing this year, to me, is amazing. To see him maintain the feel for six pitches while he's generally serving as an everyday DH, that's incredible to me, okay? But I would say this. When somebody gets a hit off Ohtani, I'm not surprised. Like, it's not, doesn't seem like that unusual. Guys will get good swings against him. They might actually score some runs against him. I've got to the point with the other two guys where when someone gets a hit off Skeens, off Mizorowski, like, I'm surprised. Like, Skeens' dominance in his last two starts was staggering. I can't remember, you know, Pedro Martinez might be the closest thing that I'm seeing to what we're seeing in Skeens right now with how he's good. And you mentioned Mizorowski. I tweeted out today that he's going Mach 3, right? 103, when no one else is doing that on a more consistent basis. I get the feeling because of volume issue that those two guys might have an advantage by the end of the year. But here's Ohtani's, I think, advantage in this race is that he's more popular. And I don't think it's a huge factor, but I think that when the narratives, writers, I think we tend to look for narratives. And I do think if Ohtani is within 20 innings, if he's within 30 innings, those other guys, and his numbers are right there, because he's the greatest player we've ever seen, that's a little tiebreaker that he has in his column. Are you buying? You think I'm full of crap?
1: No, that's fair. The other thing that I would tie to this, I know we're talking about Cy Young, but MVP. How good of a hitter does Ohtani need to be, or how bad can he be, frankly, to still win an MVP? And maybe voters say, hey, if he's going to win the MVP, then I'll give Skeens or Mizorowski the Cy Young Award, right? You know, I think that's all sort of in play. I'm fascinated also by that MVP race. And, you know, does Ohtani need an 850 OPS and hit 25 home runs or 800 OPS? Like, what's the line there, the threshold, if he's going to be an elite pitcher to also win the MVP?
0: So along those lines, I kind of wonder if Mason Miller might have a better chance for MVP than Cy Young Award, because especially in this year when we're seeing bullpen meltdowns all over the place, the advantage that the Padres have in the ninth inning is so extraordinary. I wonder, and given the, you know, the number of games that Mason Miller impact, I wonder if it'd be more appropriate for him to be an MVP candidate. Are you buying that?
1: Sure. But Buster, you have more of the history sort of sense of like how unusual. I mean, that's for me, that'd be super unusual, right? A closer winning MVP, especially with Shohei Ohtani in that league. But the stuff that he's doing and the Padres, I know a lot of people have talked about this. I have no idea how they're this good. The numbers just don't add up. And like you said, they've Mason Miller and the fact that they're just winning these close games, that is a huge reason why they're this good. And Mason Miller is a huge reason why.
0: Yeah. And it's, you know, a comparable sort of in a parallel universe. When you talk to Atlanta Braves players from the 90s, they will tell you that they believe that if Mariano Rivera wore their uniform and not pinstripes, they would be the team that would have won the championships, because he made that kind of difference over the course of a postseason. And maybe over the course of a regular season, Mason Miller will be that guy for the Padres. So anyway, I'm glad I don't have that vote. I would not want to be choosing between those two. Those guys, it would be hard.
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0: All right, let's dive in a little bit into the early trade conversations that, you know, starting to percolate a little bit. And a couple of observations that I certainly picked up. One, I don't know how many good players are going to be available. At the trade deadline last year, I had a GM say to me, man, there's just not that many good guys out there. Well, with the American League being the land of opportunity and all these teams that are in the mix, who's actually going to be a seller? Do we think that if the Red Sox, given the expectations coming into the year or within five games, that suddenly Craig Bressel is going to wave the white flag? I'm not buying it. We might have to look to the worst National League teams to be sellers. The Rockies, certainly that player. I think Mickey Moniak is a guy who's going to get some attention at the deadline. That'll be interesting. And the Mets, they do have marketable guys. When you're talking about Freddie Peralta, Clay Holmes, what do you see there?
1: The standings are just, I'm looking at the Houston Astros, right? A team that's been completely ravaged by injuries. Team that we all expected to at least compete for a playoff spot. And it's been a disaster. They're 10 games under 500 and there's 4.5 games out of a wild card spot. And it's May 14th. So maybe over the course of the next 2 months, this is a team that somehow gets back into it. Cause the one name that I am fascinated by, if they are out of this, is Yordan Alvarez. Now, I would not trade him. You know, he's one of the best hitters in baseball. Obviously, he's under contract through the through the 2028 season. And to me, could you get a Juan Soto-esque haul for Yordan Alvarez? The way the Nationals did a few years ago, you know, getting James Wood and CJ Abrams and Mackenzie Gore and a couple other prospects. I don't see that happening, but that's the name. If you said it, Buster, there might not be a ton of, you know, big names, you know, impact players available at the deadline. Alvarez would be the most impactful player since Soto at the deadline. I do think the Astros, you know, getting, you know, moving on from Paredes or Christian Walker is a possibility.
0: Yeah.
1: You mentioned the Mets. I was at the game Wednesday night, last night. Juan Soto fouls a pitch off his foot and I was like, okay, another bad break for the Mets. Hours after they placed Francisco Alvarez on the injured list with a torn meniscus. Like you said, Freddie Peralta is an interesting piece. Clay Holmes, under the radar, has been one of the best starting pitchers in baseball this year. That experiment has gone well up in the Mets, converting him from a reliever. The Mets, the second most expensive roster in baseball, one of the most expensive rosters of all time. I asked David Stearns on Monday, I believe it was, or Tuesday, at what point do you have to pivot to the future? And he said, we are not close to that point yet. So they're going to ride this out. They're going to give this a go because they have World Series expectations. And, you know, Francisco Lindor is out, Jorge Polanco is out, Luis Robert is out. So they just need to tread water for now. And the Red Sox, I don't see the Red Sox competing for a World Series for, you know, the American League pennant this year. That division is loaded. And they're six games under. Maybe they sneak into a wild card spot, but I don't know. Maybe they move on for a couple of pieces, but I don't see that happening either. I think it's a tough spot for the Red Sox.
0: So some observations about some of the things you're talking about. One, so much of these decisions come down to not what the GM wants, it's what the owner wants to do. Scout the owners for a moment. Steve Cohen has demonstrated he's not the crazy Artie Moreno owner where it's Dan the Torpedo's full speed ahead. 2023, Buck Showalter's last year, he waved the white flag in midseason, said, look, we're not good enough. The numbers are ugly. So that would seem to be in play. Jim Crane, the owner of the Houston Astros, has very strong feelings about how long, you know, long-term contracts. He does not give contracts out more than 6 years. Yordan Alvarez is going to get a contract of more than 6 years, becomes a free agent. Jim traded Kyle Tucker. Right. He traded Kyle Tucker a year before he became a free agent because he didn't want to pay him. So I wouldn't completely rule that out. I'm right there with you. And the Red Sox, the interesting thing about this team to me is it's a hard roster to turn over. When you really dig into it and you're thinking about what they need, offense, what do you do? Well, Wilson Contreras has 2 years left. Trevor Story, the shortstop, has 2 years left. Where else are you making changes other than maybe third base? Taylor Durbin was Craig Breslow's big acquisition in the offseason. It'd be really hard for him to blow that up. And where are you going to get offensive help if you want to do something? So there, quick, before you go, We got a couple minutes left. I want to talk to you about the Yankee situation. Anthony Volbeat comes back. He's playing shortstop. Wasn't wild about his quote, I must say, when he was saying, you know, I've learned that things are out of my control and don't worry about it, which seems to infer that, you know, he didn't necessarily agree with the decision of leaving the minor leagues. And my response to Volpe, you know, would be like, dude, you can control this. Go play well. Go. You've had a get out of jail free card for 3 years. And right now, if I were representing Volpe, I'd say go play other positions. Go play second base. Go play the outfield a little bit. Go down the minor. Ask the Yankees if you can do that, because that's what Caballero's done. And Caballero's put himself in this great position, compete for that spot. And the other thought about the Yankees pre-trade deadline, I think the next 40 games are going to be really important for Jazz Chisholm, because he's an impending free agent. If he doesn't start playing better, you know what? Maybe they flip him at the deadline to get somebody else to come in there and play second base. Give me your thoughts on those.
1: The one thing that really stood out to me was when the Yankees placed Jose Caballero on the injured list. Jose Caballero played so well that The Yankees finally moved off the idea of having Volpe be their starting shortstop after 3 years. Volpe, you know, here in New York, the Yankees were hearing it from everywhere that Volpe, you know, hasn't been good enough. He regressed last year offensively and defensively, playing through that shoulder injury, even though he said that that didn't really impact him. Going into this year, mid-April, Brian Cashman on the record told reporters in Tampa that Volpe was going to be the starting shortstop when he returned. And then Caballero, that series took off. And the one thing that stood out to me when the Yankees placed Caballero on the injured list with that broken finger and activated Anthony Volpe in Baltimore was Aaron Boone said, oh no, this is Jose Caballero's job when he comes back. And that stood out to me. You know, he could have just said, hey, we'll see how this goes, you know, over the next, you know, 10, 14 days and we'll reevaluate. You know, it's within his prerogative to do that. He did not do that. And I do think it's interesting that Volpe just has not shown yet that he's willing to play other positions.
0: Do players it! Can only make it better!
1: Over the last decade, players for years across baseball have made a career out of just being able to play different positions. Chris Taylor, Kike Hernandez, Ben Zobrist,
0: Brendan Donovan.
1: Guys have made money. They've made careers by just saying, hey, I'll be a utility player. It takes some, you know, you got to swallow your pride a bit, but why not? The Yankees could use, maybe if Anthony Volpe says, hey, I'll play second base, maybe he's exactly the solution at second base. With Jazz Chisholm about to be a free agent. And the fact of the matter is George Lombard is coming. And George Lombard is going to be the starting shortstop for this team eventually, in my opinion, unless something happens here. He's a great defender from all accounts. He's hitting the ball in the minors. He's going to be the starting shortstop of the future. It doesn't seem like Anthony Volpe is going to be that guy moving forward. So this is a super fascinating, all of this. You know, Jazz Chisholm's struggling. He came in here with a goal of into the season saying his goal was 50-50. And he's been one of the worst hitters in baseball so far this year. And, it's an interesting dynamic for a team that is 10 games over 500, best starting rotation in baseball, even though Max Fried left the game the other day with an elbow injury. He said it's not too serious. Aaron Judge, Ben Rice. I think this is a class of the American League.
0: All right. Jorge, thanks for doing this.
1: Thank you, Buster.
0: Chris Getz is the vice president and general manager of the Chicago White Sox, and he joins us now. Chris, how you doing?
2: I'm doing great, Buster. How are you?
0: Yeah, you're doing great. You're at 500. You come back. We're all talking about whether or not when the season ends, the White Sox are going to be in the 16th playoff field. You are as of today, so off to a good start. What's this experience like so far?
2: Well, honestly, just not really used to it. It's been a while since I've had this feeling, this level of consistency. And so it does feel good. And you know what? Like you think about the fans, right? And we felt it a little bit last year in the second half. And I mean, I'm not surprised because, you know, whether I played here in the office here, an opponent, I just knew this fan base. Once they can grab a hold of something that they feel like can be believed in, they'll be there. And they've shown up. They have. And so I feel good about certainly that. You look at Will and the consistency that he's brought to the table since we hired him, continued to add staff, support staff. And then, of course, the players, they're feeding off of each other. you know, they're playing well. I think, you know, for any young player that comes up to the big leagues, it's one of those, I think I can play here, and that eventually when they perform, they know that they can play here. And it's same thing. I think we can win. Now it's, I know we can win. And that competitiveness and that confidence showing up on a daily basis has happened more than it has in the past. We don't take anything for granted. We know that, you know, there's an ebb and flow to every season, but we feel like we're, you know, we go into every series with a chance to win that series. And that's really the mindset right now.
0: So one of the things that's pretty clear when you watch your guys play, kind of like with the Blue Jays during last October, is first off, super fun team to watch. And the players really enjoy each other. And I can't remember which player it was, but he talked about how there's that feeling in the group that everyone's playing for each other. Tell me where you think that culture comes from, knowing the guys in your clubhouse.
2: Well, it's something that you, I think any general manager or anyone in baseball, you want to cultivate that. You want that. We know that that's important. You know, I can't say that, you know, there's one tangible thing that you point to. You know, there is this, you know, selfless leadership in a clubhouse, starts with Will. You know, and also like myself, I think that, you know, how I carry myself, the support that I need to provide the staff and the players. And I think that begins to kind of bleed throughout the organization in a positive way.
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0: And I have a question about the number one pick overall in the draft coming up. But first, you and I talked early in the season about Murakami, who, I mean, you know his backstory. There was a lot of concern in the industry if he would hit velocity, if he would hit, because he had a lot of strikeouts, and the numbers that he hit, fastballs over 95 miles per hour, chased off a lot, scared away a lot of teams. And you mentioned to me, and you guys wind up signing him to a two-year contract. It looks like, you know, could be the best signing of the winter. You mentioned to me that there was that sense that that he was trying to prove something to somebody, right, when he joined you guys because of the work ethic. And I wanted to hear from you specific examples of him in the clubhouse, because there have been times where players have come from Japan because of the language barrier. And sometimes you feel like the player's isolated. Everything I'm reading about Murakami is that both ways, there seems to be a great effort to, you know, to all be together.
1: Yeah, well, you know, it starts with him, you know, not only the work ethic and all of that. I mean, he's really comfortable in his own skin. And, you know, that he's got this confidence that you know, has been developed through what he's accomplished. And, you know, you put on top of he's still hungry, he's not satisfied with that work ethic. And, you know, everyone kind of recognizes that. But, you know, we kind of have, you know, every time we win, we do a player of the game. And not that that's unique to other clubs. But, you know, oftentimes he is one player of the game for us, and he's on the mic. And, you know, it's always deflecting credit. And but man, it is also hilarious. He's got a great.
0: And you've been in there. You've been in the room.
1: I have.
0: For
1: it's like it's unavoidable. It's like you know, you know, when the guys are you know, celebrating a win or celebrating someone that has done something well. Yeah, I mean, I love it, right? I mean, I remember that as a player, and now in this position, when you get a chance to put together a team. You know, and you see a team coming together. I mean, it's almost impossible to avoid when you can really sense that there's something special in a room, and I sense that developing. But you know, it goes back to Mune. He's fun loving guy, and great sense of humor, confident in himself, and he thinks about the team. He's talking about the team all the time. So and I think he genuinely you know, feels that way and wants to give off that impression. So, yeah, we've tried to support him. You know, it's bringing in someone from Japan. It's not something that, you know, I've done personally or the organization has done in a while. So, you know, we were very upfront, you know, with him and his group that, you know, this isn't going to be perfect, but we want to make this as seamless as possible. And we'll just continue to have dialogue. We can help here, help there, you know, off the field, you know, food wise, language wise, you know, so he can just go out there and be himself and play baseball. And I think we've done a decent job at that.
0: What can you tell us about Colson Montgomery in terms of what he does and what he brings to the table on a daily basis?
1: You know, one thing that I think is, you know, I know when he was in the minor leagues and certainly got a lot of attention as a top prospect, where is he going to play? You know, can he play shortstop? You know, he's 6'4" and you know, you rarely see players that of that size at that position. He's played really well on the defensive side. He continues to get better. He's gotten better at the major leagues. You know, and what he brings to the table on a daily basis, you know, it's this calmness. And if you watch his throws to first base, it's always on target. And, you know, are there guys out there across the league that we've had before that, you know, perhaps are, you know, you see more wild plays or, you know, the spinning and all these crazy, you know, athletic plays. Sure. But the consistency of that position, that sure handedness that he provides, I think just brings overall calmness throughout the whole diamond and certainly the pitcher. So that's been something that's been greatly appreciated. You know, offensively, I know it's been, you know, talked about a lot his, you know, last season, starting in the minor leagues and getting off to a really rough start. And, you know, we took him out of the AAA kind of environment, went to Arizona, spent time with our head of hitting, Ryan Fuller, for 7 to 10 days, you know, physically getting some adjustments made, but also mentally just resetting and changing a mindset. He took it to we reinserted him to that AAA club. and found the right pocket to bring him up to the big leagues. And he did what he did for 2.5 months. That was really impressive, especially if you look at it, the entirety of the body of work last year. And, you know, in the beginning of the year, I mean, he was a little inconsistent, still kind of searching for the, you know, his swing, his at bats. And then, you know, he just seemed to lock it in. I can't really pinpoint exactly what, you know, in terms of adjustments or anything like that, but he's had some big hits for us, some big home runs. And I think it's been helpful having a Murakami and a Vargas who's done this a little bit longer around him, where he can just get to work on a daily basis. And, you know, but to get that from a premium position, left-handed, you know, with power, it's really impacted our team in a positive way.
0: Tell me what, you know, because I certainly have heard stories of organizations through the years. You hear that they want to fix something in a prospect. He strikes out a lot. Tell me what's sort of the message you guys have had for him along those lines, or do you just ignore it?
1: Well, you know, you do need to look at, you know, just the entire package of the offensive ability. And, you know, I mean, we've got a handful of guys that do strike out. Now, if we're just going to attack the strikeout, you know, does that deter from some of the other skills
0: that he does well?
1: That makes him good, right? So now, you know, he's still developing as a hitter, especially at the major league level. And, you know, we hope that the strikeouts, you know, we get less of them. Same with Murakami, but can't lose sight of the fact that, you know, he's hitting a lot. He's hitting for power. And, you know, he's, you know, come up with some big at bats for us. But, you know, when it comes to Colson and similar to Murakami, the engine is so strong. It's so powerful. And sometimes if it's not controlled, it can, you know, it's like a, you know, a race car that all of a sudden it just, you know, when it's, you know, a little bit off, that all of a sudden it's probably, you know, looks a little uglier than perhaps someone that's just in cruise control at a lesser speed. So, you know, we're trying to weaponize the engine that they have and make them feel like, hey, if I can control this, I can do something perhaps that other players can't do. So it's kind of resetting the mind to think that way versus, oh, here we go again. And now that, you know, gosh, that
0: can be negative.
1: Yeah,
0: right?
1: I mean, your organization can be swinging negative. And here, you know, and then just snowballs. So, and so it's a matter of, you know, him having the right self talk, and but also, you know, giving the right cues from our hitting coaches or teammates or just the organization in general to keep him on track or keep others on track.
0: Yeah, there is always that fine line. I love what Craig Counsell did with the Cubs, Ballesteros. He's like, don't touch him. Leave him alone. Yeah. don't try to fix this. All right. You mentioned you have the first pick in the draft. Generally speaking, I mean, you're not going to tell me here in this forum who you're going to pick with the first pick. But generally speaking, do you lean toward the talent or maximizing the slot money that you guys have? Because that seems to be, you know, really a determining factor in a lot of these drafts these days.
1: Yeah, for us, you know, it's going to be the talent, the top talent, what we feel like the top talent is. And, you know, there's been drafts that we've had in the past, not necessarily applying to the first pick that, okay, we're going to try to maximize the pool here. And not that we won't try to do that. We still will. But we want to get the first pick right. I mean, you know, it's a responsibility, obviously, to the organization and really baseball to identify someone that, you know, can handle being the number one pick, because that's associated to that player for the entirety of his career and his life. So, you know, it's a significant one. I know I don't want to put a burden on the guy because we want to have him go out there and play baseball, but we're going to identify and we're going to choose the player that we feel like is the most talented.
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0: that Pope is a White Sox fan. Tell me about when you first heard that and how much you guys have leaned into that, and whether or not, you know, the off chance that maybe there's been some contact with you and the Pope.
1: Yeah, when it first came out and he was, you know, Pope Leo was named the Pope, I didn't really believe it. You know, it was one of those, you know, he's a White Sox fan, because I don't know if you remember the first kind of message put out there that he was a Cubs fan. And I think there was like this assumption that he was a Cubs fan. And you know, his brother didn't take to that very well, and was very vocal about his White Sox fandom. And then, you know, come to find out, he attended, you know, some World Series games in 2005. And we've got video, we've got that photo, it's in our hallway. We had an event, you know, with the Archdiocese at the stadium last summer, which was, talk about a unique experience to attend to. And he was, you know, on the video board and offering a message to everyone in attendance. So, I've also told people, you know, and I have not talked to him, I have not met him. But there's a non-zero chance that I'll be able to meet the Pope at some point in my life now because of the association, you know, with the White Sox. So that's a very cool thing to say. And you know, since that was announced, there's been a lot of positive things happening with the White Sox. And I hope that he's tracking it, and it's,

0: You know, when we were going through, you know, that very difficult 2024 season, and, you know, it came to the point where it became, okay, we're probably going to break this record where, okay, I've got to think into the future here, right? And gosh, what a story this will be. And, you know, then you almost embrace it. You have to embrace it. And listen, going into 2024, and that remains here even in the 26th season, you know, we've committed to foundationally improving the Chicago White Sox organization. That applies to, you know, our amateur scouting process, our international process, the player development, research and development, the major league operation, everything that goes into it. Let's commit to that, because we know that good things will come from that. Do we know, you know, specifically or precisely what that's going to bring to the table? It's never been about, you know, we're talking about championships and a World Series. It's about, you know, going about it the right way and committing to being the best that we can in all of those areas, knowing that good things will come. And, you know, I've had conversations with people when you're going through these struggles, and we've gone through struggles this year and we'll go through more struggles. But early in the season when, you know, we played the Brewers and we get swept, and then, you know, we had a tough series in Miami. And I recall talking to, you know, one of the members of our front office. It's like, man, you know, I really feel like we've gone about this the right way, whether it be our hiring process, what we've, you know, the resources that we put into this organization from a foundation standpoint. It's got to turn at some point. You know, we've got to be going through, we've got to start feeling this at the major league level. And thankfully, we've had some good runs here and, you know, gotten that, you know, level of gratification. But yeah, that 2024 season was difficult. It was. I don't want to, you know, it's not, you'd never say that just had to happen for us to have future success, because, you know, we're associated to it with that. But, you know, what a story it can be, you know, if we go out there and we accomplish something special and we point back to, you know, this group, this team, you know, what we went through 2024 to look where we are now. It's just a great story for sports. You know, I grew up in Detroit, and, you know, I'm a Lions fan. I was a Lions fan. And, you know, to see, you know, they won a season without winning a game. And you know, and the success that they're now having, you know, at the top there. I mean, it's that's significant. I know what it does for a city, that story. And, you know, we have that opportunity here with the White Sox. And, you know, the fan base, it's alive. They're feeling this. So to be able to continue to bring some positives throughout this year and in the coming years, I think, you know, what an opportunity, and it could be really special. So I can't say that there's one moment that, I would say just feels really good. Because, you know, Will and I talk all the time. It's not about, you know, we don't talk about our win-loss record. We don't. We talk about, you know, solving for that day. And, you know, with that mindset, we know good things are going to come along with just us being committed to this foundation. So, you know, it's, you know, you just got to fall in love with the process. And I don't think you actually, we'll truly appreciate the process when it's all, you know, probably when it's all finished, when we're all done here. Then you point back, you're like, man, that was a lot of fun. But when you're in it, you know, it's solving for the day.
1: So I'm going to ignore the Lions part of it because I'm a huge Vikings fan. So I'm going to set that aside, okay? But I bet you the high point will be if you know, you guys have a big moment in September, whatever that is Murakami at the microphone after the game. That might be a high moment for you.
0: That would I would agree with that.
1: All right, Chris. Well, thanks for doing this. I really appreciate your time.
0: Yeah, thanks, Buster. Appreciate it.
1: Sarah Langs is a reporter and producer for MLB.com, and every week we play the numbers games with her. Let's go through her numbers for today. Number one, Shohei Ohtani has a 0.82 ERA. That's the second lowest by a Dodgers pitcher in his first seven starts of a season since ERA became official in the National League in 1912, behind only Fernando Valenzuela, 0.29 ERA in 1981, in a time known as Fernando Mania. Number two, Josh Bell had his first stolen base on Wednesday since September 27th, 2018. He went 978 games in between stolen bases, the longest streak by a batter in between two stolen bases since it

0: least 1900. And I can tell you this, you know, in the last couple of years, we've had players read some of Sarah's notes. Josh Bell has been all in on this. So it's cool to see a note about him among Sarah's numbers today. And number three, the shutout by the Orioles against the Yankees on Wednesday was the first that they've been involved in this season. It was their 44th game. The last Major League Baseball team to go this long without being part of a shutout on either side, the 2017 Washington Nationals, who pitched a shutout in game 48 that season. The only other time the O's and Browns went this long into a season without being involved in a shutout, 1996. They got shut out in game 67. I was covering the Orioles that year.
1: All right, Bleacher Tweets here to end the week on a Friday. First one coming from Dan from Bangkok. He says, hey guys, the Brewers have just started a stretch of the toughest schedule imaginable. 20 straight games versus first and second place teams. Yes, even the Twins are in second place. No one is more than 3 games out of first, and this includes 12 games versus teams that are in first or just out of first. How are they doing so far? Well, they're 5-1 as of Thursday. What say you about the Brewers, Buster?
0: It's just classic of Pat Murphy's teams where they don't seem daunted by anybody. Like they just seem like they can handle whatever's thrown at them. It's very matter of fact. And certainly their athleticism really seems to unnerve other teams. And so, you know, they do well, I think, against good teams because of that, because they just seem to throw people off. It's a little bit like the Rays. We've been talking about their offense being chaos. And it's interesting because the Brewers on one end of the spectrum and the Yankees so far have been at the other. The Yankees have struggled against teams with good record. And I was not aware that they had that kind of an extended stretch against good teams. So that'll be interesting to watch. And by the way, we're hoping that we're going to get Jacob Mizorowski on the podcast sometime here soon.
1: Our next one comes from Charlie from Los Angeles. Kind of an interesting one here. He says, I saw Caleb Durbin hit a home run off a position player against the Orioles. And given the Red Sox offensive struggles so far, it felt like a dubious honor. I'm a huge Red Sox fan too. With that, it occurred to me that a homer off a position player could be considered defensive indifference. Why? If you're not giving runners steals because the defensive team doesn't try to get them out, then why are you giving them home runs? Thought it was just a fun topic to explore given baseball occasionally stingy approach to stats.
0: Yeah, that's an interesting, it's an interesting question. And it was funny, just coincidentally, last week, you know, we had David Ross on our game broadcast, and Rossi's first major league home run, he was playing with the Dodgers, came against the Arizona Diamondbacks, and it was first baseman Mark Grace pitching for the Diamondbacks, you know, veteran player brought in to save an inning. And Rossi went deep, and Mark Grace cussed him all the way around the bases as he was circling, because he's like, really, dude? You come up and you take that kind of swing against me in these situations? I agree with your overall point, but here's the difficulty of that. And someone who did a bunch of official scoring when I was covering the minor leagues, how do you score it? Like, it's easy to do the stolen base indifference thing because you just don't give credit to the hitter for that. But, you know, guy hits a home run off a position player. What do you do that in your scorebook? How do you deal with let's say he hits a grand slam. What do you, you know, who do you charge the runs to and all that? It's much more complicated, I think, than the stolen base thing.
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0: season, all of it, right here. 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

0: Hello and welcome in. It's Always College Football. I'm your host, Greg McElroy. Glad to have you here with us today. Two things happened this week in college football, and they deserve your full attention. They do. The first, the Presidential College Sports Reform Committee, they dropped their draft, a three-phase overhaul of every structural problem this sport has been dealing with for the last few years. They're introducing coaching salary caps. They're doing a group of six playoff. They're talking about pooling media rights. They're talking about the Bird Rule for the transfer portal. It's either the most ambitious intervention we've seen in the history of college sports, or it's just a whiteboard exercise that gets blocked immediately and forgotten by Labor Day. But we will go through every single idea. I'm going to tell y'all exactly what I think. But first, we're going to sit down with the head coach of the Alabama Crimson Tide. Kalen DeBoer is in year number three and trying to rebuild one of the most scrutinized programs in the entire country. He's coming off an 11-4 season that ended in a blowout loss in the Rose Bowl. He's staring at a quarterback competition that is a competition in every sense of the word and an October schedule that's going to be really challenging. So we got a lot of ground to cover. And we always encourage you, if you're new to the show or if you have not been around it, go and download the podcast wherever you get the podcast. Doesn't matter what platform you're on or what platform you prefer. We're there for you. You can also check us out on the ESPN College Football YouTube page. So let's kick things off with the head coach of the Alabama Crimson Tide, Kalen DeBoer. Coach, we always appreciate you making the time. It's year three at Alabama, 9-4 year one, 11-4 year two. Get to the college football playoff quarterfinal. From the outside, the trajectory looks right. But from the inside, where do you feel like this program is headed here in 26?
1: Yeah, you're just trying to build on the things that have gone really well, the things that you feel culturally are in the right spot. Schematically, you know, our schemes and things that fit our personnel and evolving those with continuity of coaches, I think, which is really important. You see that specifically on the defensive side. Offensively, you know, some guys had great opportunities and so a few new faces there, but you build on the things that are going really well, and then you continue to learn from, you know, the things where you've fallen short. And that's the way it would be, whether you were national champions or, you know, over, you know, that's just what I think the great coaches do and staffs and our team wants that. Our team wants to have real feedback. That's our job as coaches. They want to know really the areas we need to improve. They all want to be their best and that's individually and collectively.
0: Well, one position we're all very, very focused on is the quarterback spot. And I mean, Keelan Russell, everybody buzzing about him after the A-Day performance. And we know Austin, he was a little limited, so it wasn't really an apples-to-apples comparison. But what did this spring kind of tell you about where each of those two guys is in their development?
1: Yeah, no, it was awesome for Keelan to have, you know, some success there like he did, making the plays he made in the 8A game there. And, you know, he just took advantage of opportunities and the spring went on, kept growing. That's what we expected from him, you know, just this growth, and expect that from Austin too, because, you know, guys who haven't taken all these snaps in games, their exposure to opportunities and taking advantage of it, that's what you'd expect. And, you know, Keelan has a high ceiling. Austin has a high ceiling. They both compete. They do it the right way. I love how they do it within the framework of our team and what we're trying to build. They got a great relationship themselves. And so them together makes us stronger as opposed to what you maybe see in some situations where that competitiveness could be divisive. And it's definitely not that for our football team. So it's just a salute to those guys, a salute to, you know, Coach Grubb. And, you know, it even goes back to not just Coach Ellis, but I think Coach Sheridan and his time here, I'll give, you know, some props to him on building that room. And then Coach Grubb doing a great job of continuing to take this spring along with Coach Ellis, keep building.
0: You know, it's funny. It's like so many people ask me all the time, like, hey, what do you think about the quarterback situation? I'm like, honestly, I think quarterbacks will be fine. Like, regardless of which direction it goes, like, it's not a position that's keeping me up at night because I know you can't play quarterback by yourself. So, you know, I'm more a little bit what's going on around them. So let's start a wideout. It's going to be pretty young. You know, Germ's gone and Isaiah Horton's transferred out. feels like Ryan Coleman-Williams being really

0: Here we go. Here we go.
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2: Cleveland just holding the ball near midcourt. 3-2-1. It's over. Final score, Knicks 109, Cavs 93. New York leads it 2-0. Two wins to go for a trip to the NBA Finals for the first time in 27 years.
3: Final call right there, courtesy of ESPN Radio. The Knicks now have a 2-0 series lead versus the Cavaliers, 109-93. They get the dub. 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He's Emmett Golden. I'm Q Myers. Emmett, it was a game that, when you look at it and when you kind of go back and rewatch it, the one thing that I keep going back to is it just seemed like the Cavaliers didn't have that juice, didn't seem like they had that lift in their legs. It really seemed like this game, game number two, a lot of their energy was still back in game number one.
4: Yeah, I mean, I would argue their energy was back in the first round of the playoffs where they went seven games against the Toronto Raptors team. I think we were all surprised it went that far.
3: Yeah.
4: And playing back-to-back seven-game series, you know, Tuesday night was a disaster. It was a debacle. Tonight, it looked like a team that was tired.
3: Well, that's what it felt like to me as well, Evan. And what I mean is that it just seemed like that so much energy and even emotion was drained out of them on Tuesday night. It seemed like, especially early on, that was going on with the team as well.
4: Right, right. And, you know, listen, when guys are missing free throws,
3: mm-hmm.
4: when they're missing shots they normally make, especially, I'll bring up Sam Merrill, who was 1 of 8 tonight, 0 for 7 from the three-point line.
3: Right.
4: And he also missed a couple free throws, too. Sam Merrill is a sniper. Like, he's a great three-point shooter.
3: Yeah.
4: And he was awful tonight. You could just tell his legs wasn't in it. It also seems like something's up with Donovan Mitchell. You know, they've been saying he's fine. He's been saying he's fine. Didn't really look like himself, even though he finished with 26 points. So I'm not upset about tonight. The only issue I have, and ultimately I won't even say it was the reason they lost because I think they still lose. Why are you not guarding Josh Hart at all? Like, at all?
3: Yeah. Tired? You're tired?
4: Well, no, that was schematics.
3: Well, I felt like they got lazy on defense, though.
4: It felt like, to me, it was schematics. It mm-hmm. was, hey, we're going to make sure we pressure and get the ball out of Brunson's hands, and we'll just leave Josh over there. We'd rather Josh Hart beat us than Jalen Brunson, which I understand that thought. But there was times when it looked like J.A., like that was his mm-hmm. assignment. J.A. was in the paint.
3: Right.
4: The whole time.
3: Right.
4: And I think after Brunson getting past Harden, they wanted to keep a big man close to the basket so they could, you know, can contest the
3: right.
4: layup if they got it. So they just left Josh Hart wide open. And, oh, Josh just finished with 26 points tonight.
3: Right.
4: It was the leading scorer in the game.
3: Yeah, he had 26, but Brunson had 19. Bridges had 19. Big Cat had 18. You know what
4: yeah.
3: I mean? So it's not like they were playing strong lockdown defense or contesting a ton of shots. That's why to me, it felt like the defense was just kind of lazy, and it goes back to the jumpers that were coming up short. Like, that's, I mean, Hoopers know, you played the game. When
4: yeah.
3: everything comes up short, when you start, you know, getting lazy on defense, it's just, it seemed like emotions, it seemed like energy, it seemed like they just didn't have it. And we talked about it. I know specifically we talked about it last night here on game night on ESPN Radio, and you mentioned you can't allow one loss to beat you twice, and I feel like that one loss played a major role in them losing twice.
4: Yeah, I thought Tuesday night beat them, and I thought a game seven that you shouldn't mm-hmm. have played against the Pistons beat them. I think a game seven that you shouldn't have played against the Raptors beat them. I think this was just the accumulation of the extra games that they kind of got themselves in trouble with. Look, if you give up 109 points, and honestly, the game was over in the last 2-3 minutes.
3: Right.
4: So you give up about it. That's not bad at all. You know, I didn't even feel like the Knicks were great offensively tonight. They were good. I'm not taking any credit away from them. They were the better team, no doubt at all. It just felt like you know, they went to hit the turbo for all my 2K players out there, and that bar was empty.
3: Not a 2K player, but I know exactly what you mean. And yep. It seemed like the bar was empty for the Cavaliers throughout the course of the night. You mentioned Josh Hart, the 26 points and 7 assists that he had to lead the New York Knicks to the 109-93 victory. After the game, he caught up with our Lisa Salters.
0: Just how good did this game feel you tonight? 26 points, playoff career high.
5: Yeah, man, it felt good. The thing I'm most happy about is I started 0 for 3, 0 for 4 from 3, and I just kept shooting. I'm putting the work in, and I just got to go out there and play with confidence, so it felt good.
0: What was your mindset when they just kept leaving you open to shoot?
5: Yeah, I mean, I knew that's what the game plan was going to be, and that's just been working. In the gym with Joe, Peter Patton, our shooting coach, just getting reps, so I'm just trying to make sure, shoot the ball with confidence and, just believe in my work.
0: You heard the ovation from this crowd when you left the court, and after game one, you said you didn't like not playing down the stretch, but you would do whatever it takes for this team. What is it about this team that makes you say that? Because a lot of people can say that, but they don't really mean it. What is it about this team that makes you say that?
5: I think it's just the character that we have of the guys in the locker room. For me, I said it for years, man. I'm a servant to these guys. I'm big in my faith. I pray for humility all the time, and I really feel like I don't have an ego. That got burned out my heart a long time ago, and I'm out here to serve these dudes.
0: 2-0 series lead heading to Cleveland. How do you pack this up and take it on the road?
5: We can't be happy with, being up 2-0. This team was just down 2-0 last series and came back. So we got to go out there. We know they're going to have a sense of urgency, a sense of desperation, and we can't just match it. We have to exceed it. So we got to learn from film tomorrow and get ready for a tough one.
4: Yeah, listen, the Knicks are on a heater right now. 8 straight in the playoffs. They're playing well. They're playing really, really well. And, Josh Hart was a big part of that tonight. And it feels like they've kind of shared the wealth a little bit. On the night where Brunson, and I say only, only scores 19 points, he had 14 assists.
3: Right.
4: So where the goal was, we're not going to let Brunson beat you, he kind of still beat you in just a different way, right. And that's what the great players do.
3: Yeah, they do. They do. And so now they, they get to get back to the drawing board. They'll get to get back to their own house. They'll play in their own gym, right? And they have to find a way, Cleveland does, to get back in this series. They definitely can't get down 3-0. Obviously, game 3 is coming up on Saturday back in Cleveland. But that one game, man, game 1 back on Tuesday, that really feels bad. It makes it even worse today, because now at least you would have felt like you left 1-1. Now you're leaving, you're leaving New York down 0-2. And that is not the way you want things to go. He's Emmett Golden. I'm Q Myers. It's game night here on ESPN Radio. So they decided to leave Josh Hart wide open and let him beat them. He did. What does Kenny Atkins have to say about that? We'll hear from him next here on game night on ESPN Radio on the all-new ESPN app.
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0: Brunson, guarded by Strus, now at the Knick logo with a shot clock at 5. Brunson drives left side, gives it up. Hart, corner 3. Good from the left side as Josh Hart hits his 5th 3. He's got 24 points. Hart stays hot.
1: And Josh Hart would end the game with 26 points, also had 7 assists, as the Knicks would go on to get the dub 109-93 over the Cleveland Cavaliers, game 2 of the Eastern Conference Finals, and now they have a 2-0 series lead. It's game night here on ESPN Radio on the ESPN app, SiriusXM Channel 80, and tune in. 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He's Emmett Golden. I'm Q Myers, and one of Emmett's big beefs in this game was the fact that Josh Hart was left open. You know, hey, we're going to let Josh Hart beat us. If someone else is going to beat us, not Jalen Brunson, not the big cat, it's going to be Josh Hart. At some point, Emmett, if that's your early approach and it's not working, you got to switch things up a little bit, don't you?
2: 100%. And it wasn't, I want the audience to understand that didn't see the game. It wasn't that they played soft defense on them. It wasn't that they gave them space. They did not have a man on him, and he hit 3 threes in a row.
1: Right.
2: And, you know, then they started to slowly kind of think about it, but he proceeded to hit 2 more. And really, he kind of put the game away at the end of the second quarter and the start of the third, because that's where this game got out of hand.
1: Right.
2: And it was all his doing. And at that point, like, the Cavaliers got it down to 10 in the fourth quarter, but, I mean, you could just tell the gas tank was empty. So, Kenny Atkinson is having a tough series as head coach of the Cavaliers.
1: Kenny Atkinson's having a tough postseason.
2: Yes, he is.
1: Period. Right? Yeah. I mean, look, he escaped the Toronto series, should never have gone game 7. Should have never took get 7 games to get past Toronto. Detroit, I'll give you that. They were the one seed. Even though I think that Cleveland looked better, I think that, hey, look, it's the one seed, fine. Okay, if it takes 7, but it should have never, ever took 7 in that Toronto series. And now he's down 0-2 after the fumble, the massive fumble that he had in game number 1 on Tuesday night. And now they find themselves in an 0-2 hole. And now he's going to have to do some really good coaching and get his guys really inspired, which I don't know about you, but Kenny Atkinson is not really inspiring anybody these days, I don't think. He's going to have to get them fired up to be able to come back, and really they need 2 in Cleveland.
2: Yeah, they have to get 2 in Cleveland. Now, the Cavaliers are a much better home team than they are road team. And we know the old saying, we hear it on Inside the NBA all the time, the others are better at home. So I don't expect Sam Merrill, you know, to go 1-for-8. You know, and not hit a 3. I expect Strus to be better, and Schroeder, will it equal a win? I don't know.
1: Right.
2: But from a strategic standpoint,
1: yeah,
2: Kenny Atkinson has to be better, because at this point, Mike Brown is coach rings around.
1: Yeah, he is. He's running circles around him right now, and that's why the Knicks have a 2-0 series lead. Let's go back to New York. Let's go back to MSG and hear from the Cavaliers head coach. Here's Kenny Atkinson.
3: And you guys scored 27 points in the first quarter and didn't reach that number in the next 3. Why do you think you struggled offensively tonight?
4: We didn't shoot the ball well. I thought we had a lot of good looks. Good looks from 3. Good looks at the rim. I thought our process was right. Took care of the ball. Offensive rebounded. I think wasn't a great shooting night. At the end of the day, you got to put the ball in the hole. Tonight, we didn't.
3: What do you think you can do to get the bigs more involved?
4: Yeah, get it to them in the pocket more, you know, in the pick and roll. But they, you know, it's a little bit like they're sucking in. They're in the paint, and I thought we did a great job hitting the perimeter guys. A bunch of swings, a bunch of wide open threes. You gotta kind of take what the defense gives you. Obviously, they're trying to take away those guys. So I think if we would have made some shots early, it could have loosened them up a little. But we never found the accuracy tonight.
3: Brunson obviously didn't have as big of a scoring night, but 14 assists. What did you see out of there?
4: That's what great players do, right? They read the game, and the game dictated that. Obviously, we were loaded up more to him, and he found other guys. So we just got to find that balance, 14 assists. But credit to him, right? Took away some of his scoring options, blitzed him, gave him different looks. he made the right reads, right place.
5: You guys have been, you know, obviously much better at home throughout the postseason. So kind of what gives you your confidence that going back there, you can sort of flip this stuff there now?
4: Listen, you know, we're you know, could easily stole game one. I thought our process was right tonight. So that gives me confidence going home. Obviously we've got the great home crowd, have played well at home in the playoffs. So, we need to get our legs under us, quite honestly. Like, you know, we know their rest advantage. So getting home always helps with that. But definitely probably didn't have the juice tonight that we needed to, which is kind of, you know, it's going to hit it sometime.
2: Yeah, it makes sense. You know, the way that the Knicks were able to run through the 76ers, they were able to catch their breath and get as healthy as you can get. Yep. And we saw some rust from the Knicks in the first half of game one, but they knocked that off once the second half started. And the Cavaliers, although, you know, I don't want to say a well-oiled machine because they're not necessarily playing well, but they're not rusty. You could just tell, man, when guys aren't dunking, right. Like how many times did you see a Cavalier go to the rim and dunk the ball? I can't remember a dunk tonight. There might have been one or two from the Cavaliers. When you see guys missing free throws, that's when you know the legs
1: are shot.
2: That's
1: it right there. Yeah, that's it right there. The free throws for me. It's one thing when it's a guy who doesn't make free throws consistently.
2: Right.
1: But when you're seeing guys that you know can knock them down and them just struggle, that's when, to me, it's a sign of fatigue. And that's why that's kind of been my biggest takeaway from this game. And, you know, it's unfortunate, but it's also – it's the hole that the Cavaliers, you know, dug themselves in by playing all those extra games. Emmett, we talked about it.
2: Yeah.
1: During the first and second series, I kept saying the Cavs are playing unnecessary games right now.
2: Mm-hmm. Yeah. Listen, they were clearly better than the Raptors.
1: Right.
2: And I give the Raptors credit because the Raptors pushed the Cavaliers, and that was all about their will and their physicality and everything. But make no mistake about it, the Cavaliers are a better team than the Toronto Raptors. Even against the Pistons, they go up 3-2 and head home where they were undefeated at the time, and they blow that game. You know, right. And had to play a game seven that they easily won. But those are extra minutes. Those are travel miles. You got to go back, you know, to Detroit. Even though Detroit isn't that far away, you've been playing every other day for 3 weeks now. Mm-hmm. You know, meanwhile, the Knicks had at least a week off during that time.
1: They had a long time off. And like you said earlier, that's how you could see them being rusty early in game number one. And I thought that was going to be the story of the game. Like, they just had so much time off that, you know, they needed to be on the court playing someone that wasn't against themselves. And then they were able to shake that off and only shake it off towards the end when the Cavaliers assisted them by having that epic collapse. Again, I don't want to keep going back and beating a dead horse, but at the same time, man, that loss on Tuesday night is so big now.
2: Yeah.
1: It is so big now. If you win that game on Tuesday night, I don't want to say you're playing with house money, but you went and did what you're supposed to do. You're supposed to win a game on the road, get back to the crib. And since they didn't do that, now they're headed back to the crib, down 0-2 and desperate to the point where they need to win both games. Coming up next, how does the winning coach feel about the result? That's next on Game Night on ESPN Radio, the all-new ESPN app.
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1: Eastern Conference Finals game number 2, Cavs-Knicks in the books. I'm Q Myers. The Knicks, they now have a 2-0 series lead after topping the Cavs 109-93. Josh Hart led the team with points at 26 and 7 assists. Jalen Brunson and Mikal Bridges both had 19 for New York. Donovan Mitchell had 26 points for Cleveland while James Harden dropped in 18. Game 3 is coming up on Saturday in Cleveland. Broadcast will start at 7:30 Eastern on ESPN Radio. Thunder star Jalen Williams will be evaluated day by day, game to game, with a left hamstring injury. Sources told ESPN's Shams Charania on Thursday. Williams will undergo treatment and return based on how he feels, recovering from the second injury to the same hamstring in under a month. Williams traveled with Thunder to San Antonio on Thursday afternoon and is expected to be listed as questionable for Friday's Game 3 of the Western Conference Finals against the San Antonio Spurs. Williams missed 6 games due to a grade 1 left hamstring strain before returning for Monday's series opener against the Spurs. And sad news out of NASCAR. Icon Kyle Busch, 2-time Cup Series champion, has died at the age of 41. The Racing Series announced that on Thursday. He ranked 24th in the Cup Series standing this season with 2 top 10 finishes in 12 races. The Las Vegas native won championships with Joe Gibbs Racing in 2015 and 2019. Busch was in his fourth season at Richard Childress Racing. For more scores and analysis, check out ESPN.com and the all-new ESPN app. Coming up, more game night. Breakdown of Eastern Conference Finals Game Number 2, Cavs vs. Knicks, with Emmett Golden and me, Q Myers, here on ESPN Radio on the all-new ESPN app.
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0: They get the dub and take a 2-0 series lead in the Eastern Conference Finals. 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He's Emmett Golden. I'm Q Myers. Emmett, it wasn't that long ago when we were talking about Mike Brown. Knicks fans were talking about Mike Brown. All kind of NBA analysts were talking about Mike Brown, saying, you know, they don't get out of this series with the Atlanta Hawks, man. He might not be back. Now they're two games away from being in the NBA Finals.
1: Yeah, and, you know, give Mike Brown credit because he's kind of known for a one-and-done. You know, he's one and done in Cleveland. There's been a few other places, and it felt like it was going to happen here because they were down 2-1 against the Knicks. I'm not against the Knicks, excuse me, against the Hawks. And ever since then, the Knicks, they haven't lost. 8 straight in a row. He has them humming.
0: Yeah, no, the Hawks, I mean, you got to give the Hawks a lot of credit, right? Because they pushed the Knicks, and then New York found some magic. They switched some things up, and all of a sudden they got on a roll. And obviously the Hawks had to pay for it because they really blew them out the water, right? I mean, and that kind of started everything. And right now they're playing with a lot of confidence, man. Even when they get down like they were on Tuesday night in game number one, they still find a way to come back. And they've got Uncle Mo on their side. They've got energy. Knicks fans are fired up. Everyone's talking about, you know, they've been a Knicks fan forever and they haven't seen a championship in their lifetime, and now they feel like this could be that team. But man, it's so funny how things change so quickly. Mike Brown was that guy that was looked at as like, I don't know if he's gonna be back next year, to all of a sudden now they're damn near about to put a statue out in front of MSG.
1: Right. Right. And look, I'm not saying it's gonna happen, but if the Cavaliers win both home games, then I think Knicks fans will be oh my God, what is this guy doing? You know, but that's just how it is in great sports towns, you know, that, hey, they love you when you win, and when you lose, they want answers, you know. But right now, Mike Brown can't do anything wrong.
0: Well, I want to know what he thought about his team's performance, the way that they came out, had obviously more energy than the Cleveland Cavaliers, and also the performance of Josh Hart having 26 points and 7 assists. Let's go back to Madison Square Garden and hear from Mike Brown.
2: Where do you feel like that decisiveness came from for him, and how do you feel like he maintained that throughout the game?
3: It's just who Josh is. He's a gamer. You know, he knew what he had to do in terms of the adjustments he needed to make in order to be effective, not just for him but for the team. And he was great. He was really decisive. Not only that, he helped us get out in transition. And we have to play fast, so we're not going against a set defense all the time. You know, when you get out in transition, if you're a team that cross matches and you get out in transition, it's going to be hard for you to find the right bodies. And that's how we're going to have to play. We're going to have to play fast versus their cross matches to see if we can get something early in transition. But Josh knew what he had to do for the adjustments in this game.
4: Mike, you've talked during the year about versatility of the way you guys can mount an offense. Jalen today, the career high playoff assists. Just, I guess, what you saw from him being willing to become that distributor tonight.
3: Well, you know, as an MVP candidate, Jalen Brunson's job is to make the game easier for his teammates. And that's what he did. You know, if you don't send a second guy at him, he's got a pretty good chance of scoring it. If you send a second guy at him, he's going to make the game easier for his teammates. He's going to find them. They just have to step up and make shots. So it starts with Jalen as an MVP candidate, but also it ends with his teammates making shots. Now, that won't be... It can't be done if our spacing's not right. So I give a lot of credit to Chris Gent, our offensive coordinator, and TJ Saint, our assistant offensive coordinator, and continuing to talk to the guys about spacing. And then I give credit to our players for spacing the floor the right way. But like I said, you're an MVP candidate like Jalen is. You got to make the game easier for everybody else.
4: With Josh, you know, he started 0-for-3. It looked like he was a little frustrated. I mean, what does it say about him that he keeps taking those open shots? And I guess what does it say about you that you keep telling him to take those open shots?
3: Well, it's easy for me to say it, you know, because I got the utmost confidence in the world in him, but he's a gamer. When you have guys that are gamers, you know, they do stuff that people don't think that they can do at any time, and he knows the work that he puts in. We know the work that he puts in, and his confidence is not going to waver. He's going to put pressure on himself to take that next one and make the next one.
5: Coach, you've talked about their shooting. What do you think about the looks that they're getting, the Cavs are getting, mostly on the weak side. Are you willing to sort of live with the sort of shot selection that they've had so far?
3: No, we have to do a better job getting to their shooters, you know, Sam, especially Sam Merrill and Strus, man. Those guys, they were 1 for 11 from the three. It's not going to happen again. So we have to do a better job of getting to their bodies. They had a couple of open looks tonight, and we'll go back and watch the film to see what we could do that's a little bit better to keep them from beating us from behind that arc, because those guys are more than capable of doing it.
1: Yeah, he's right about that. Mm-hmm. 1 for 11 between Strus and Merrill from behind the arc. You don't expect him to shoot like that at home. But, again, I got to give a lot of credit to Mike Brown. It's tough to be the head coach in New York, especially after firing Tibbs. It seemed like Knicks fans like Tom Thibodeau. And even though they fired him, you come in as Mike Brown, and I don't exactly know how high the expectations were, but he's getting the most out of these guys.
0: Sky high. That's how high the expectations were. You don't do what Tibbs did last year and then bring in another guy and say, oh, well, you know, do your best. You know, go out and just try to
1: win. I'm saying from a fan standpoint.
0: Right. Well,
1: fans might be like, I don't expect nothing from this dude.
0: No, the fans, I believe they were sky high as well, right?
1: Okay.
0: And probably stressing him and pushing him because he wasn't, you know, it didn't look like that they were that team. I mean, look, throughout the course of the regular season, what did I say? What did you say about the Knicks? That they were the most talented team with all the inconsistencies.
1: Yeah.
0: Right? They literally have not become the consistent team until the postseason.
1: Right.
0: I mean, think about that. You want to talk about getting hot when you're supposed to get hot? The Knicks were a very inconsistent team throughout the course of the year. They had patches where they'd go on runs, but they had guys that would show up, and then all of a sudden they'd disappear. Show up, disappear. The one guy that you could always count on was Jalen Brunson, but you never knew who else was going to, you know, compliment him. And so, really, they're playing their most consistent ball right now, which is exactly when you're supposed to play it.
1: Yeah, you talk about peaking at the right time.
0: Yes,
1: you know
0: that
1: what
0: part.
1: I'm saying? Yep. You talk about peaking at the right time. That's what they're doing. And, you know, they have all the parts to be the Eastern Conference champions and to make it to the finals. I'm not saying the series is over. I think it's going to be really hard for the Cavaliers to win this. It's probably not likely that they win this series. But the only thing that could get the Knicks in trouble right now is thinking it's over.
0: Right. Oh, for sure. And Mike Brown, you heard it right there, especially when he's talking about those shooters. They're not going to go 1 for 11, right? He was able to take advantage. His team was able to take advantage of an off-night shooting for the Cavaliers, whatever the reason was. I believe the majority of it had to do with just being tired, but that's just me. Whatever the case was, they were missing their shots.
1: Right.
0: Right. And so they're going to come back. They're going to be rested. They're going to be ready for game three. Their backs are going to be against the wall. Mm-hmm. There's nothing that's more dangerous than a desperate team.
1: Right. Right now, the Cavaliers per DraftKings are actually favored to win game
0: three. They should
1: be. 2.5-point favorite.
0: As they should be. They're going to come back. Get ready on Saturday. Again, the broadcast starts at 7:30 p.m. Eastern on ESPN Radio. That's how you plug it around here.
1: Yep.
0: And they're going to give them everything that they've got. They have to. There are no other options. I like to call them the non-negotiables. That's the non-negotiable. They have to leave it all on the court. When they leave the court, what's the arena called?
1: It's called Rocket Arena.
0: Yeah, when they leave Rocket Arena, they have to have a W under their names.
1: Right. Absolutely. And listen, MSG is historical. It's a tough place to play, no doubt. It's tough to play at Rocket Arena, too. You know, the fans show up and show out, and the Cavaliers are a really good home team.
0: Right.
1: You know, they've lost one home game in the playoffs this year. So as long as the Knicks stay focused, I actually think they win this. And, you know, win it in 5-6, I think all of that is on the table. They just have to – because I know Knicks fans right now, I see it on the timeline. Oh, it's over. Series over.
0: Of course.
1: We won. We're going straight.
0: Feeling good.
1: Yeah, and you expect fans to act that way. That's cool. You cannot have the players, the coaches, or the staff feeling that way.
0: Brother, I tell you right now, you know, I go into the barbershop every Saturday, right? I'll be in the barbershop before this game three happens. And we have a resident Knicks fan that always is coming in talking loud, right? Hasn't talked loud in a while this year.
1: Oh, right? You know what time it is.
0: Oh, on Saturday, he's going to walk in. Everything bright blue and orange. Hey, good top of the morning to you. How you doing? Great day to be a Knick. Hey, great. You know, I ain't
1: even going to get a cut, huh?
0: Man,
1: right.
0: No cut needed. Just wants to make sure that he shows up for the shop to let everyone know that, oh, hey, by the way, we're still here. Well, that's okay for him. That's not okay for the Knicks. The right. Knicks have to go in there with an approach of like it's 0-0, right? The series is just getting started, and they need to win one on the road. That's the approach they have to take. Got to get one on the road, and the Cavaliers are in a situation where they can't give up anymore. If they give up anything else, well, my mom used to say, good night, Irene. That's what it's going to be. He's Emmett Golden. I'm Q Myers. It's game night here on ESPN Radio and the ESPN app. Coming up next, don't call it a comeback. Well, there might not be one. 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

0: Cleveland just holding the ball near midcourt. 3-2-1. It's over. Final score, Knicks 109, Cavs 93. New York leads it 2-0. Two wins to go for a trip to the NBA Finals for the first time in 27 years.
1: That was the final call, courtesy of ESPN Radio. The New York Knicks feeling good about themselves, up 2-0 in their best-of-seven series, Eastern Conference Finals against the Cleveland Cavaliers. 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He's Emmett Golden. I'm Q Myers. And, E, I know the Knicks feel good because they're up 2-0. They really have to lock in, though. Now is when it really gets going, right? They had their home crowd behind them. Now they're going to go on the road. Cleveland's going to be a little bit more rested. They're not going to have those same emotions from the loss in game one. That should be out of their system. I'm expecting an absolute onslaught by the Cavaliers on Saturday. I expect them to just really give the Knicks everything they can handle. Not saying that means they're going to win the game, but they're going to give everything the Knicks can handle and give themselves a shot, an opportunity to find their way back into this series.
2: Yeah, there's no question. Rocket Arena will be rocking. There's no doubt about that. And, look, I think that the Knicks have the ability to win in Cleveland. It's just I don't expect a collapse at all, you know, that we saw in game one. And I also don't expect the role players to play as poorly. The Cavaliers got really zero from the bench tonight. Sam Merrill was 1 of 8, 0 for 7 from behind the arc. Jalen Tyson was 1 for 4. Max Strus, 1 for 7, 1 for 4 from behind the arc. Dennis Schroeder was 2 for 5, missed 2 free throws. So you have guys that were coming in and getting you 8 to 10 points each.
1: Right.
2: Sam Merrill could even get you 12. Strus might get you 14. And those guys got you nothing tonight. And when you are a team that's fatigued, you kind of need to depend on your bench. But we know bench players, the Stay Ready group, usually plays a lot better when they're at home.
1: So fatigue for me was a big reason for the Cavaliers' struggles in the way that they missed a bunch of free throws, they missed a bunch of three-pointers, just did not have their shot. It didn't look like they had their legs. But what did Sir Charles Barkley, Basketball Hall of Famer, inside the NBA analyst, what did he think went wrong with the Cleveland Cavaliers? Here's the big man.
3: I said the only way the Cavs can win this series is they dominate inside. They were dominating inside. They were only down 4 at the half. Mobley had, he was 5 or 8, 14 points. Allen was having a good game. Mobley did not take a shot in the second half.
4: Yep.
3: They only gave it to Allen 3 times in the second half, the guys who have a size advantage. James and Mitchell don't have an advantage. Those two guys having an advantage. Well, I don't understand. This guy's got 14 points, having a great game.
4: I know.
3: And you don't even get a shot.
2: Yeah, Evan Mobley without a shot in the second half is crazy. It's so crazy I didn't even realize it.
1: Well, my question is, though, and I'm glad that, you know, Sir Charles brought that up, why would they go away from him?
2: See, this is – here's the thing about – the Cavaliers.
1: And tell me.
2: And it happened with Darius Garland. Even though they moved Darius, you see it still happening with James. It's okay, though, they got to get theirs with Donovan and James, right? They have the ball. They're the guys with the ball. And I think a lot of times they're thinking about what they're going to do instead of, hey, Evan Mobley had 14 points in the first half. He was 2 for 3 from behind the arc. You know, mm-hmm. He actually was even hitting some outside shots.
1: Right.
2: And we know Jared Allen in the pick and roll is a load to handle. You know, I've seen Jared Allen score 40 points just going pick and roll crazy. And obviously I didn't think that would happen tonight, but they tend to go away from the bigs a lot. It's almost like they start off every game by focusing on the bigs, and the further you get from tip-off, the further away they get from the big men.
1: So to me, that feels like it's more coaching. And I'm not trying to pile on Kenny Atkinson, but it feels like it's more coaching. At what point do you say, hey, it ain't about you, Spider. It's not about you, James. It's not about you guys getting yours. It's about us getting ours. And what we're trying to get is a dub. We're not worried about stats. I'm not trying to get you an all-star appearance. Y'all don't play in the all-star game anyway. I'm not trying to, you know what I mean? I'm not trying to get you some incentives in your contract. I'm trying to get dubs.

0: Why at some point would Kenny Atkinson say, hey, man, our guy is hot in the paint. Let's get back to feeding him.
1: I think Kenny Atkinson has been getting exposed, you know, throughout the playoffs, but really during the first two games. It's funny, I saw Vince Goodwill tweet out that the lights were, looks like the lights were too bright for the Cavaliers. While I disagree that I think it was that they were tired, the lights might have been too bright for Kenny Atkinson the past couple of nights, because he is not really put the Cavaliers in the best situations to be successful.
0: I find that so wild just to think about that and try to, you know, wrap your brain around that. If you're having that kind of success early on and you're not going to it in the second half, at some point you've got to, one, call timeout, stop the bleeding, right? When you start, and again, it was only the end of the second quarter and the third quarter that really the Knicks dominated.
1: Right.
0: I mean, so at some point, I mean, look, they outscored the Cavaliers in the third quarter 32-21. So to me, at some point in that run, in that third quarter, that's what Kenny Atkinson's got to say. Hey, man, James, you only got two assists on the night. I need you to go ahead and feed that guy down low. Hey, Spider, you only got one assist on the night. I'm going to need you to go and feed that guy down. You know what I mean? Like, at some 100%. Point, you've got to get that focus and get that right game plan. And what was working for you could still work for you, but you can't go away from it. You don't go away from success. You go away from what's not working. You know, when James Harden is getting exposed on defense and Jalen Brunson is going right past him, that's when you get a timeout and say, hey, that's not working. Let's do something else. Instead, you go away from what is working. What make it make sense. The math ain't mathing for your boy.
1: I can't. And here's another problem, is that Evan Mobley and Jared Allen, they're great guys. They're nice guys, right? Oh, they're not going to go, hey, give me the ball. What is wrong? They're not going to do that. They're not going to walk over to the coach and go, man, I'm dominating. What are you doing? Give me. They're not going to do
0: that.
1: You
0: need some jerks on your team.
1: They do. I'm telling you. You need some jerks. Evan Mobley and Jared Allen are two of the nicest human beings you'll ever meet. And sometimes that's a problem, because they don't even speak up for themselves. And, you know, I get it. Donovan Mitchell is the star of the team, and James Harden is a future Hall of Famer and all that. But you have an event, to Barkley's point, you have an advantage up front. And in the first quarter, that advantage was going crazy, because guess who was leading the Cavs in scoring in the first quarter? It was Evan Mobley and Jared Allen.
0: That's what I'm
1: and
0: saying.
1: They just got away from him.
0: Right, that's what I'm saying. Like, at some point, you've got to get back to it. Right, our guy Renee hit us up, who's a big Knicks fan. He's like, too much dribbling from James Harden. Well, that's a given. He's always going to do that, right?
1: That's what he's going to do.
0: That's his thing. I mean, you kind of signed up for that when you brought him in. You knew that he was going to play ISO James, and that's a problem. But with that being said, they still were having success in the first half.
1: Right. And they were balling in game one until, you know, they collapsed.
0: So they weren't. Right.
1: Right. So, yeah, man, Kenny Atkinson is not performing well on the sideline, and his post-game press conference is like, there's a picture of him smiling, you know, today. And okay, maybe it's a still photo. Who knows what happened in the moment. But Cavs fans don't want to see a head coach smiling after you blew game one, and after game two you just decided that you weren't going to guard Hart at all.
0: Right.
1: You know, nobody wants to see a grin.
0: No, they don't. Here's Charles Barkley real quick on if the Cavaliers lose this series, where the roots are going to be.
2: The biggest problem the Cavs got is, we can talk about 3 and 4, is game one. If they lose this series, they lost it because of game one. Because you win game one, it flips the entire series. Now they in a must-win game 3 and 4, in my opinion.
1: 100%.
0: Boom.
1: 100%. Yep. If they were able, even if that Sam Merrill 3 goes down, instead of, you know, halfway down and pops out, then right now this is an entirely different series. Right now the Knicks are like, okay, we got to go make up a game. But they're sitting in the catbird seat, as they call it, right now, and got some wiggle room. Now they can't take their foot off the gas, because that will get them beat.
0: There's no doubt about that. He's Emmett Golden. I'm Q Myers. Coming up, how could you be so heartless? What? It's game night on ESPN Radio, the all-new ESPN app, SiriusXM Channel 80, and tune in.
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0: Don't look now, but the Knicks have a 2-0 series lead. I'm Q Myers. New York got the victory over the Cavaliers in Eastern Conference Final Game number 2, 109-93. Josh Hart, 26 points and 7 assists. Jalen Brunson and Mikal Bridges both had 19 for New York. Donovan Mitchell had 26 points for Cleveland. James Harden had 18. Clearly, it was not enough. Now, they find themselves in an 0-2 hole in a desperation game coming up on Saturday for Game 3 back in Cleveland. Broadcast will start at 7:30 p.m. Eastern on ESPN Radio and the all-new ESPN app. Thunderstar Jalen Williams will be evaluated day by day, game to game, with a left hamstring injury. Sources told ESPN's Shams Charania on Thursday, Williams will undergo treatment and return based on how he feels, recovering from the second injury to the same hamstring in under 1 month. Williams traveled with the Thunder to San Antonio on Thursday afternoon and is expected to be listed as questionable for Friday's Game 3 of the Western Conference Finals against the San Antonio Spurs. Remember, he missed 6 games due to a grade 1 left hamstring strain before returning for Monday's series opener against the Spurs. And in the NFL, reigning NFL MVP Matt Stafford and the Rams agreed to a 1-year, $55 million contract extension. Sources told ESPN the deal for the quarterback can rise to as much as $60 million with incentives, and he's now tied to L.A. through the 2027 season with $105 million remaining on his contract. For more scores and analysis, check out ESPN.com and the all-new ESPN app. Coming up, more game night with Emmett Golden.

0: Me, I'm not sitting here like, oh man, like, you know, scrambling, trying to figure things out. At the end of the day, we make some shots, we'll be in good shape. We were down 6, 7, 8, whatever it was. So give credit where it's due. We'll make our adjustments and we'll be at home and protect home court.
1: You know, I love everything I heard from Donovan Mitchell. You could tell he is the leader of the Cavaliers. It was very telling, though, when, you know, Chris Fedor, who works for Cleveland.com, asked him, is there a such thing as leaving a guy too wide open?
2: Yeah.
1: And there was a long pause. And that's because Donovan knows if he says yes, then everybody goes, oh, my God, you know, the coach and the players. So he handled that the right way. But that pause told you everything you need to know, because I think we all didn't necessarily think it was the best thing to do.
2: No, of course not. It really wasn't. Again, he answered the questions the right way. He said that they weren't tired. That's fine. I mean, whatever the case may be, they took a L. I don't think that they'll have that bad of a night shooting. I'm sure he doesn't feel that, especially some of the role players. They'll play better at home. They feel like they have an opportunity to get back into it. But look, all that the Knicks have to do, and I know it's, I'm just saying all, like it's easy. It's not. They just got to win one.
1: Right.
2: They win one in Cleveland, and it's game, set, match.
1: Yeah. You know, because I don't think the Cavaliers could win three games in a row,
2: right,
1: with two of them being in New York,
2: right,
1: you know,
2: right,
1: especially with the way the Cavaliers have performed on the road this mm-hmm. postseason. I think they have two wins on the road this postseason. They only have one loss at home, so that's, I think, a reason to feel good. There was another thing that he brought up with, you know, Josh Hart did knock down those open shots, and the Cavaliers had several wide open looks that they didn't hit. Yeah, that they didn't hit. So that's the game right there. Did fatigue, and I think the game was they missed shots, and I think fatigue was the reason why they missed it. Even though Donovan said, nope, not tired, we're good.
2: Right.
1: I appreciate that. I hate when I hear guys make excuses. We play reason or excuse on my show in Cleveland, and the reason is they're tired, but he's not going to use that as an excuse.
2: No, and he shouldn't, and he shouldn't. And so, yeah, you're right. He's saying all the right things. And also, by the way, you got to give the Knicks credit as well, right?
1: Big facts.
2: I mean, they took advantage of an off night from Cleveland. They didn't have to worry about battling back. There was a couple times that Cleveland made it closer and made it look like, okay, maybe they go on a run. The one thing I thought was a mistake, and I know that me and you were watching the game before we hopped on this fine show we call Game Night here on ESPN Radio and the ESPN app, and you kept, all right, that's another foul, they're going to be in the bonus. But instead of, in my opinion, taking advantage of that, I thought they should have gone to the rack all the time.
1: You know, 9 minutes left, and they were in the bonus.
2: Exactly.
1: 9 minutes.
2: Exactly. And instead, you're taking more jumpers, and that's not going to put you on the charity stripe.
1: At all.
2: Right.
1: At all. So they got it down to 7, I believe. Or 7.
2: Yep.
1: So they had a chance in the fourth quarter, but you could tell, man, they didn't have it in them to drive.
2: Right.
1: You know what? It takes energy and effort to drive to the hole, and you could just tell, man, those dudes were fried.
2: Yeah, they were. So now they go back to Cleveland down 0-2 after the Knicks get the 109-93 victory. Again, Game 3 is on Saturday with the broadcast starting at 7:30 p.m. Eastern here on ESPN Radio and the all-new ESPN app. He's Emmett Golden. I'm Q Myers. It's Game Night. 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

0: game night here on ESPN Radio, the ESPN app, SiriusXM Channel 80, and tune in. 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About 15 minutes or so from now, we'll get back to some more Eastern Conference Finals, Knicks versus Cavs, Game 2. We'll get some more reactions, some more post-game sound, hear from some players and coaches as well. But right now, earlier today, we found out about a NASCAR icon, Kyle Busch, passing away at the age of 41. So young and such an icon. So we really want to break it down and really get to know who Kyle Busch was. To help us do that, we bring in Ryan McGee, host of Marty and McGee here on ESPN Radio. And Ryan, thanks so much for your time. We do appreciate you. Again, even me saying Kyle Busch passing away at the age of 41 kind of gives a chill down my body just because he is so young. But for those that didn't know him, how big of an icon was he throughout his career for the sport of NASCAR?
1: I mean, he's a first ballot Hall of Famer. He's number 9 on the all-time Cup Series wins list, right behind Dale Earnhardt Sr. Y'all know who he is. And, yeah. So NASCAR has 3 national series. It's basically like the big leagues and like 2 AAA baseball series. And he also is the career wins leader in the other 2 series. And so it's almost 240 wins, you know, over the 3 national series. And even you guys know when you're an athlete, the best compliment you can receive is from your fellow competitors and even the guys that you beat and the guys that, you know, are your rivals. If they're willing to walk across the street to give you a compliment, then you know you're great. And there was just always something different about Kyle. I remember when I'm in Indianapolis right now for the Indy 500. And I remember when he made his first NASCAR Truck Series start right here at Indianapolis. He's 16 years old. Mm-hmm. And it actually ended up, he got in trouble because back then cigarettes sponsored everything, and he couldn't race because he couldn't buy cigarettes. He wasn't 18 yet. And so, and he's already winning races and won his last race last Friday. So, I mean, it's a guy that just continued to win, and the ultimate compliment from the motorsports world is the word racer. And Kyle Busch was always described by one word, and that was racer.
2: For people that aren't familiar, like, what does that racer, what does that mean? Like, what type of driver was Kyle?
1: You know, if LeBron James drove a race car, you'd be like, that's a racer. You know what I mean?
2: Wow.
1: If Aaron Rodgers was a race car driver, that's a racer. Like, you know what I mean? You know it when you see it. Mm-hmm. And what that means is it's this ability to do things in, you know, a 3,500-pound stock car at 215 miles per hour that the other racers are scared to do, you know. And there's only a few guys I've covered in my career that were like that, and it was Dale Earnhardt, who a lot of people compared, you know, Kyle Busch to when he came along, and it was Jeff Gordon, who a lot of people compared to yeah. Kyle Busch when he came along. And so that's what it is. It's just, you know, it's funny. Today I was at, like, you know, it was at Indy 500 media day, and we were talking about, you know, when you're a teammate with a guy like that, how it's just, it's awesome to watch, but it's also demoralizing because you have all the same tools they do, and you have all the same gear that they do, but they can do it 50% better than you can, and that's what Kyle Busch was.
0: Ryan McGee, host of Marty and McGee on ESPN Radio, is with us here on Game Night on ESPN Radio on the ESPN app alongside Emmett Golden. I'm Q Myers. You know, I immediately thought of when I heard about how he was racing when he was 16, as you mentioned, I immediately thought of Tiger Woods when they started changing the rules for him and they had to change rules for Kyle. It gave me those same kind of vibes, Ryan.
1: That's it. I mean, a literal game changer. Like, they literally went back and rewrote the rule book because of him. And there are a lot of people who believe that, you know, NASCAR over the last, you know, 30 years that I've been covering it has changed their championship point system multiple times, including this year. And one of the guys that everyone believed they were kind of changing around was Kyle. I remember when they announced this new point system years ago, I was sitting with a bunch of media guys and I go, it's just like they're trying to hand it to the guy, because we all knew what I say all the time is, if there was 5 laps to go with a trophy on the line and you had a number one draft pick and you could pick anyone from the garage, Kyle Busch was the guy that you were going to pick from the time that he showed up as a teenager to the time that we lost him at the age of 41. And I'm not the only one that says that. Jeff Gordon would say that, right? Kevin Harvick just got elected to the Hall of Fame. He would say that. All these guys would tell you, if I want to win the money and I've only got a few laps to do it, then Kyle Busch is going to do it because he would wreck his grandma to win the race.
2: Ryan, who are some of the guys that he influenced? Who are some of the younger drivers that he influenced?
1: You know, we had Kyle on Marty McGee on Saturday. And that was one of the questions that we threw out to him, because he just turned 41 years old. And again, Marty and I both have covered Kyle from the time he showed up as a teenager. And he started talking about, you know, Carson Hocevar, who won his first Cup Series race just a few weeks ago, and who kind of has had some shouting matches with Kyle. You know, there's a kid named Connor Zilich. And what we talked to Kyle about was the fact that he now was willing to put his arm around these guys and go, now let's talk about what you just did and why that was a bad idea and why next time you should try this. And we were like, why would you do that? He said, because Tony Stewart did that with me, and Jeff Gordon did that with me. And Jeff Gordon and Tony Stewart would tell you that Dale Earnhardt and Rusty Wallace did it with them, and Dale Earnhardt and Rusty Wallace will tell you that Richard Petty and David Pearson did it with them. And so real knows real. Right. And when a Kyle Busch is throwing his arm around the shoulders of a kid that one day, you know, will probably end up winning championships at Kyle's expense, that's just because he recognizes the talent. And so it was interesting watching him move into this mentorship role really just in the last year.
3: Ryan, I'm almost 50, and I know at 16 years old, I know who I was and how much I've matured from then to now. How much did you see Kyle Busch mature from the time he started at 16 doing his thing on the scene to, obviously, unfortunately, when he passed away, and being on your guys' show on Saturday?
1: Well, you know, it's interesting. I literally wrote my column for ESPN.com. I finished it right before I talked to you guys. It's up on the website now. And what I say in that thing was, if you were looking for a racer to watch, then you looked at Kyle Busch. If you were looking for also a role model for how to take an attitude, an atomic bomb approach to life that really had a chance to derail his entire career, how do you go from being that kid to being this guy that I knew at the end of his life, which was an advocate and was a father and was a husband, but also was winning races? And so there's a lesson to be learned there for a lot of people. But yeah, dude, I'm a little bit older than you. I couldn't drive my mom's Oldsmobile at 16, let alone drive around the Indianapolis Motor Speedway.
3: Exactly. Yeah, that's just, I mean, again, I'm not a guy that's a super NASCAR fan, but even I, you know, as a casual, knew the greatness of Kyle Busch, and just so shocked to see him passing away at 41. And Ryan, we'll close out with this. I mean, how did Marty feel knowing, like you said, he was just on your show on Saturday?
1: Yeah, it's funny. I just talked to Marty because we, you know, Marty and I started texting each other, hey, how have you heard? Because, you know, Marty lives right there around the corner from Kyle and his family, and I was at the Indianapolis Motor Speedway. And so the word started to get out that Kyle wasn't feeling well and that he was in the hospital. And then when we learned, Marty and I were just talking on the phone, and we had both had rewatched the interview. And it's just kind of, it's chilling because, you know, he was talking about how great his life was. And he was talking about this mentorship role. And we were all three just kind of joking about, you know, how we all kind of came up together. Mm-hmm. And you know, we just lost Greg Biffle in a plane crash, you know, back in December. And now we've lost Kyle Busch in a non-racing related situation. And so the NASCAR garage is a really small community. It's only a couple of hundred people that travel together every weekend. And Marty and I were both out there for decades. 25 plus weekends a year. And so once you're in the family, you're always in the family. And it's just, we've lost a family member. That's just no other way to put it.
3: That's absolutely right. Ryan McGee, host of Marty and McGee here on ESPN Radio. Well, Ryan, thanks so much for giving us some time, sharing some stories and some thoughts on Kyle Busch, your friend, your family member. And again, I know it's a very emotional day for you, Marty, and the racing community. Thanks so much.
1: Hey, appreciate you guys. Thanks for the platform to get to talk about him.
3: Ryan McGee, host of Marty McGee here on ESPN Radio. 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
3: NASCAR rocks as they lose the icon on Thursday. I'm Q Myers. Kyle Busch, the two-time Cup Series champion, died at the age of 41. The Racing Series announced that on Thursday. He ranked 24th in the Cup Series standings this season with two top 10 finishes in 12 races. The Las Vegas native won championships with Joe Gibbs Racing in 2015 and 2019. Busch was in his fourth season at Richard Childress Racing. This news comes 11 days after Kyle Busch radioed into his crew near the end of a Cup Series race at Watkins Glen, asking a doctor to give him a shot after he finished the race. And according to the TV broadcast, Busch had been struggling with a sinus cold that was exacerbated by the intense G-forces and elevation changes at the New York road course. In the NFL, reigning NFL MVP Matt Stafford and the Rams reached an agreement Thursday on a one-year $55 million extension. The deal for the star quarterback can raise up to $60 million with incentives. He's now tied to L.A. through the 2027 season with $105 million remaining on his contract. And in the Eastern Conference Finals, the Knicks now have a 2-0 series lead after topping the Cavs 109-93. Josh Hart went for 26 points while Jalen Brunson and Mikal Bridges had 19 points each. Game 3 is coming up Saturday in Cleveland with the broadcast starting at 7:30 p.m. Eastern on ESPN Radio and the all-new ESPN app. For more scores and analysis, check out ESPN.com. 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

0: 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Right now, the Cavaliers find themselves in a hole, down 0-2 after losing 109-93. And Emmett, it's been two games now, two wins for the Knicks, and two times they've gone on runs that have extended the lead and extended the lead in a major way. The second and third quarter was really the Knicks' run, in my opinion. The end of the second quarter and the third quarter is what really did in the Cleveland Cavaliers.
1: And after they go on the run, a lot of times they stop the Cavaliers from getting on a run themselves.
0: Yep.
1: You know, because basketball is a game of runs. They're going to happen. And you can't really overreact. But the thing that the Knicks have really excelled at is after they go on a big run, not just an 8-0, but an 18-0, you know, 18-2 run, then they kind of keep the Cavaliers at arm's length the entire time, no matter how hard they try. So, you know, it's tough to kind of go on those extended runs, but it's always really hard to stop the other team from going on one themselves, and you got to give the Knicks credit for that.
0: That's the thing to me is that the Knicks, when they go on a run, the Cavs can't find a way to stop the bleeding.
1: Yeah.
0: You know what I mean? Like, it's been two games now, and you would think that when there's a massive run going, at some point, you got to stop Uncle Mo. Timeout. I need a timeout. Yep. Right, and I got to gather the troops, and I got to get their minds right. Hey, this stops right now. They've scored 10 unanswered points. No more. No more. Right?
1: Or go to the hole and get fouled.
0: Something.
1: Right? Yeah.
0: It just seems like there's no answer. There's no way of putting the finger in the dam, right, to make sure that it doesn't crack and blow all the way open. And that's what seems, again, to me, from my naked eye, that's what seems to really do the Cleveland Cavaliers in. But what does Stephen A. Smith, first take host, he was on a Sports Center not too long ago. What did he think about the run that the Knicks had tonight?
2: Well, I would love to tell you that Josh Hart had two 3-pointers. Jalen Brunson hit another one. Karl Anthony Towns closed the quarter with a three. You look at those kind of things. The Knicks' fluid ball movement, shooting 51% from the field, all of those things would stand out, and they would speak very favorably about the New York Knicks. But to be quite honest with you, that wasn't what was on my mind. I was incredibly alarmed, flabbergasted as to how anemic Cleveland's defense was. Did you see how wide open Josh Hart was? You're just looking at Cleveland and like, hello, do you not know that this is the Eastern Conference Finals? That, you know, you're four wins away from going to the NBA Finals? Where's the level of urgency and what have you? You didn't see that from Cleveland at all. So the New York Knicks were doing what they wanted to do. They turned on the afterburners. Jalen Brunson had 14 assists. He got a lot of people involved because the only adjustment they seemed to make was send the double teams his way. So he was perfectly content with being a facilitator as opposed to a scorer. But Cleveland's defense was very, very alarming. And to be quite honest with you, just an absence of intelligent basketball. Evan Mobley had 14 points in the first half. He didn't shoot in the second half. Y'all ain't getting the ball. It makes no sense whatsoever to see what's transpiring with Cleveland. They look like a team that doesn't belong. They attempted 80 shots and only assisted on 15. You can't make this up. It's really, really shocking at how anemic they look. But the Knicks exploited it and took advantage like a good team is supposed to.
1: And I blame the coaching for that. Look, I think the Cavaliers were going to lose this game regardless because I don't think they had the legs. I just don't think that. Even if Kenny Atkinson was better, I think it's a closer game. Mm-hmm. And who knows what happens at that point. Maybe the Cavs could, you know, steal one or something, even though I doubt it. I just don't think the Cavaliers had the legs. But that doesn't excuse the, hey, everybody, let's let Hart beat us. And not like, okay, let's just put our weakest defender on them. How about we don't put anybody on them?
0: Right.
1: And that is it's ridiculous. It's inexcusable. The fact that Evan Mobley, nobody could guard him. Nobody could guard him. And look, I get it. Sometimes players are, their mind is racing. They're thinking about a bunch of stuff. And that's when you have a coach to say, hey, I'm going to call a play for Evan Mobley.
0: Right.
1: And next time we come down the court, run it again.
0: Right.
1: And the next time we come down, run it. But you know, you have Kenny just standing there looking and smiling, and he looks like he doesn't know what he's doing. And it's so disappointing, you know, because the Cavaliers are better than this.
0: I would think so, right? But they're not proven that they're better than this. And I agree with Stephen A. Smith 100% when he says it's just not smart basketball. It's just not. I mean, again, they're making so many mistakes that are so avoidable. It's one thing, you know, like we look on the Western Conference side of things, and we see the Spurs and the Thunder, and you know, the Thunder will turn you over, and they'll get run in, and you know what I mean? And yeah. All of a sudden, that momentum, you just can't stop that onslaught, right? Or else Wemby starts doing some Wemby-type things that you're like, how the hell am I supposed to stop that?
1: Right.
0: What you want me to do with that?
1: There's no strategy right. that can stop that.
0: Exactly,
1: right.
0: exactly. But when you basically stop yourself, mm-hmm. Mobley had 14 in the first half and nada, zero, zilch.
1: Didn't take
0: zero.
1: A shot.
0: What language we speaking? It don't matter. It's all the same. He didn't have nothing.
1: And it wasn't like he just missed shots.
0: Right. Exactly.
1: He didn't get a shot. That means there wasn't, even if there was a play ran for him and it wasn't there, run something else.
0: Right.
1: All right. Jared Allen on a pick and roll is a lot to handle. How many times did we see J.A. in the pick and roll in the second half tonight? I can't
0: right.
1: remember. I'm sure it might have happened,
0: but it
1: wasn't like it was something that they went to. It wasn't like something that they said, you know what? Cat is not as fast as, you know, Evan or J.A. They're a little more mobile. They didn't use that to their advantage. And
0: right.
1: then when Mitchell got on the floor, and I always feel like Mitchell Robinson gives them some problems with his aggressiveness, but you could file him and get him out the game real quick. It's just strategically, Kenny Atkinson has been exposed through two games.
0: Well, Kenny, what's going on? What do the Cavaliers need to do, man, to get back in this series? What are they looking for?
3: Could easily stole game one. I thought our process was right tonight. So that gives me confidence going home. Obviously, we've got the great home crowd. Have played well at home in the playoffs. So, you know, we need to get our legs under us, quite honestly. Like, you know, we know their rest advantage. So getting home always helps with that. But definitely probably didn't have the juice tonight that we needed to, which is kind of, you know, it's going to hit it sometime.
1: I hope they got 10 hyperbolic chambers at Cleveland Clinic Courts. That is where their practice facility, the name of their practice facility, because I don't know how you catch up on rest plan every other day.
0: Right.
1: So you just kind of got to deal with it. You know, they may meet tomorrow. I doubt they might.
0: I mean, it looked like they took tonight off, so they should be rested for game three.
1: Yeah, I mean, let's see. Evan Mobley played 37 minutes. Donovan Mitchell played 39. You know, Jared Allen played 29. So, you know, those guys still around 40 minutes, which is a
0: right.
1: lot of, you know, which is a lot of minutes. So it's the playoffs. I get it. You are expected to play a lot. But catching up on rest is just going to be difficult. Impossible,
0: yeah.
1: to be honest.
0: No, it is impossible. But at the same time, I mean, you're going to be resting in your own bed. You're going to be back,
1: yeah.
0: you know, in your own routine. So they should be able to bounce back. And I know they played minutes, but they didn't really play minutes. You know what I mean? Like the aggressiveness wasn't there. The juice, as you heard from Kenny Atkinson, wasn't there. Their bursts wasn't there. There was just a lot. Like he said, they need to get their legs back under them. I think that, you know, having tomorrow night off, Friday night off, and then getting back on after it Saturday evening, that's going to help them in a major way. I fully expect Cleveland to come back and give them a hell of a showing on Saturday night. Do they win? Well, that's up to them. But
1: right.
0: I think it's going to be a lot better on Saturday than what we saw at least tonight.
1: Yeah, I agree. The Cavaliers are a much better team at home, and I don't expect Max Strus and Sam Merrill to not shoot it well.
0: Right.
1: Like, if those guys just hit three threes apiece, then all of a sudden it's a completely different ball game. It's so much closer, and who knows what happens. But it just, you know, Jalen Tyson was a guy who had got kind of banished to the bench.
0: Mm-hmm.
1: They had to play him.
0: Right.
1: Had to play him. He was one of four, you know, and 0-for-3 from behind the arc. So he didn't even get a chance to really shoot it well. They just struggled all the way around, really, from top to bottom. And the players,
0: yeah, they did.
1: Players, I feel like, have a reason. I won't call it an excuse. They have a reason because they looked exhausted. I don't know if the coaching staff has a reason for their performance.
0: Well, and again, I'll go back to, you know, their legs, and they missed 10 free throws. They were 22-for-32.
1: Right.
0: I mean, that to me is another sign of fatigue.
1: Exactly. There's
0: so many different areas I can look at and say, yep, that's fatigue, that's fatigue, that's fatigue. That's not going to get it done. You can't make an excuse, right? Everyone's tired. Everyone plays a lot of minutes, right? The rotations always get shorter in the postseason.
1: Right.
0: But, okay, I see it. So, you know, that first game, that, I mean, as much energy and juice that they gave the Knicks coming back from down 22, Think about what it took out of the Cavs giving up that 22-point lead.
1: Yeah. I mean, it obviously it took a lot. And I, you know, you said it when we were watching the game together. What I felt like tonight was about Game 7 against Toronto.
0: Yep.
1: It was about Game 7 against Detroit.
0: Yep.
1: Those were two unnecessary games. And, that, look, nothing but respect to Detroit, but the Cavaliers should have won Game 6 on their own floor. They just should have. And they played that game like they knew, we'll just win it in 7, which now you're feeling the effects of playing two games that you didn't need to play.
0: Absolutely. He's Edmund Golden. I'm Q Myers. It's Game Night here on ESPN Radio. Coming up next, we'll hear from Jalen Brunson as he dropped in 18 points of his own. Plus, what team could be missing their star the most tomorrow? Western Conference Final game number 3. 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

0: Conference Finals, game number three, Thunder and the Spurs. We'll get to that in about 2 or 3 minutes. But do real quick want to hear from Jalen Brunson. He had 18 points. No, he had 19 points. Him and Bridges both had 19. Josh Hart had 26 points on the night. And the thing about Brunson, when he's not the high scorer like he wasn't, he's still getting it done with the assist. And that just shows the kind of player he is. He's not one-dimensional. He can affect the game and impact the game in multiple ways, and the Knicks needed that from him tonight.
1: He's a superstar, and that's the difference. You know, there are differences. Role players play good sometimes. All-stars play good most of the time. Superstars, you can't stop them. Even if you, quote-unquote, stop them, they still affect the game in other ways, and that's what you saw tonight from Brunson with the 14 assists.
0: Yeah, that's big time right there. That's a big time performance from Jalen Brunson to go along with the 19 points that he had. And, you know, Josh Hart led the way. They left him open, and he knocked down shots. But for Brunson, Bridges, both to have 19 and the Big Cat to have 18, that tells you what you need to know. Following the game, Jalen Brunson caught up with Vanessa Richardson.
2: Jalen, you guys wanted to get off to a much better start. Safe to say you did just that. How would you describe the energy and the drive you all played with tonight?
3: I thought we were focused. And, they were playing great, and they kept having runs, but we kept responding. And I think the way we came out in the third quarter and created a little lead and then obviously play with it, I think it's good of us. So we got to keep it going.
2: 14 assists for you. Congratulations. That is a playoff career high. Individually, what did you like about your performance tonight?
3: Just trying to do whatever's the defense is allowing. And shot wasn't falling, but I was just finding a way to make things happen. And my teammates were making shots, and that's that.
2: I'd like to talk about your friend Josh Hart, who Mike Brown used the word sacrifice, sat the entire fourth quarter tonight. He comes out 26 points after having dropped his ego and making that sacrifice. What'd you see from Josh?
3: He's always going to be ready. He's always going to be professional. That's just who he is. He'll do whatever the team asks, whatever's asked him, he's going to do.
2: 2-0 heading back to Cleveland, that's huge. What'd you learn the first two games?
3: That they're not going to quit, so we got to be ready to go. That team is dangerous, so now we got to be ready.
1: I love that they're taking the Cavs serious, you know, because a team could get cocky after coming back from the huge deficit and getting the win, and then tonight winning in convincing fashion. It's human nature to go, oh, we're good. We're
0: yeah.
1: all right.
0: Yeah, we got
1: but everything coming out of that locker room and everything the players are saying is, hey, it's not over, and that's the right way to approach it.
0: You know, you have to. You're only up 2-0. It feels good to be up 2-0, but as right. Donovan Mitchell said earlier, they did what they're supposed to do at home. They held their home court. All right, so now it's up to Cleveland to go do the same thing, hold serve, right? You got two at the crib. Okay, now you got to take two. Then it becomes the best of three series, and that's when it gets real.
1: Right.
0: Right? That's when it becomes stone-cutting time. Who's got the big stones? Who's going to step up and make the big play, right? And who's going to shrivel up?
1: Right. That's the big question. And, you know, right now, hey, the Knicks have been rolling.
0: Yeah.
1: They've been rolling, and if the Cavaliers want to have a chance at this, they got to break this win streak.
0: Yep.
1: Ain't no role for the Knicks. If they can come home and get that first win, then all of a sudden you go, okay, let's put some doubt in their mind. You know, I'll say this again. I mean no disrespect at all to the Knicks. The Knicks are a great team. They're not OKC. You know, I wouldn't even really say they're to the level of the Spurs. I think those are the two teams that are the best two teams in the NBA. The Knicks are really good, but they're not, you know, unbreakable.
0: No, agreed 100%. Game 3, Saturday in Cleveland. Broadcast starts at 7:30 Eastern on ESPN Radio and the ESPN app. He's Emmett Golden. I'm Q Myers. 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
4: And the Thunder bounce back. The Western Conference Finals are even at a game apiece.
5: I just thought the overall flow tonight was really good.
6: There's been a fist fight back and forth, so can't expect anything else for the rest of the series. We just got to keep punching.
0: Now, you mentioned the Spurs and the Thunder and that the Knicks aren't on their level, and I agree with you 100%. This is a series right here, the Western Conference Finals. Knotted up at one. It's a series that we wanted. What are your expectations? How do you see this one now that the series is shifting back to San Antonio?
1: You know, I could see San Antonio getting game 3, and I could see OKC getting game 4. This is going to be a tennis match. you know, volley after volley, it's going to go back and forth because you got two teams that don't beat themselves. You know, and it's tough to find squads like that. So I'm expecting a huge game tomorrow with San Antonio being at home. I like them just on the strength of they're at home, but, hey, I wouldn't put anything past OKC.
0: I mean, you just can't. They're the best of the best. There's a reason why they're the defending champs. The one thing that I'm interested in when we look at this game is how is it going to be officiated? Right? Because
1: it was very physical
0: in game two. OKC did whatever they wanted to do. As a matter of fact, it's funny. Wendy, ESPN NBA insider, was on Get Up and said this about OKC and the refs.
7: I hate the procession of coaches and players coming through Oklahoma City all year and complaining about the whistle. I hate it.
1: Yeah.
7: But I get it. Because if you let them play like that, they're just too skilled defensively. They're active hands. They steal the ball so much.
8: They desensitize you.
9: You can't call
7: it. It is the same thing that Seattle did on defense, the Legion of Boom.
9: Yep.
7: You pass interference every play, and you get called for once or twice a game, it's fine. That's the way the Thunder play.
1: Hey, my guy, Dry Cherry, who won three Super Bowls with the Patriots, we host a show in Cleveland together. He told me a long time ago, get a couple pass interference in the first half.
0: Yeah.
1: They'll stop calling it because they'll go, oh, come on, we can't keep calling it.
0: Right.
1: So that is the way that the Thunder play. Let's go ahead and foul so much that at a certain point, the refs just let it go. Although, you are not going to get away with holding Victor Wembanyama in San Antonio. That's not happening. Hartenstein, good luck. Because I don't think you're going to get away with it.
0: That's the biggest key right there. What is it going to look like? How is it going to be officiated, right? Are they going to be able to let them play physical? Because, look, make no mistake about it. Both teams are physical.
1: No doubt.
0: Both teams play with physicality. OKC just takes it to another level. And in game number two, they got real busy, right? They got out on the dance floor, and they're like, hey, you're not going to dance with us. Right? We're going to do it. This is a mosh pit, baby. This ain't no dance. This
1: say ain't a slam this. Dance.
0: Yeah, exactly. Exactly. This ain't no dance fever, man. This is a mosh pit.
1: No.
0: Yeah, exactly. We about to get busy. I don't believe, just like you don't believe, that that's going to go in game number three. But how far will they let them go? That could end up being the deciding factor. If they let them play, Hartenstein could become a factor. He could be a big-time role player as he was in game two. If they're a little bit more ticky-tacky, he probably is not going to have that opportunity.
1: Probably won't be on the floor.
0: Right.
1: You know, that's the other thing. And if I'm the Spurs, you know they sent all type of clips to the league office and just said, hey, just so you know, this is what was going on. So I can see a choppy game early.
0: Well,
1: you know, because I think the whistles will flow in that first quarter.
0: For San Antonio, if you want to win this game and take a 2-1 series lead, Castle's got to be cleaner with the ball.
1: Facts.
0: Castle's got to be cleaner. I don't know if De'Aaron Fox is coming back. I don't know what's going on with Harper. But Castle's got to be cleaner with the ball. You cannot turn the rock over as much as he 20 times in two games ain't going to get it done.
1: Or let somebody else initiate the offense.
0: Right.
1: You know, I know you might not have a ton of options, but at a certain point, you just can't turn it over that much. Awesome as he is, maybe you just have someone else initiate.
0: Well, yeah, and that's the thing. It's all going to depend on the health, right? Jay Will, we know that he made the trip to San Antonio. I don't expect to see Jay Will for the Thunder out there, but who are we going to see out there for the Spurs? And if you don't have your guys who are the predominant, you know, ball handlers, then you end up in a position where you have Castle holding the rock and trying to initiate the offense, not for himself, but initiate for other guys. And that's when he gets in trouble, and that's when he turns over the ball. Game three is guaranteed to be exciting. Cannot wait. OKC and the San Antonio Spurs. He's Emmett Golden. I'm Q Myers. Coming up next, the Sports Center All Night with Chris Burnett on ESPN Radio.
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20: 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Packed show tonight. Canadiens, Hurricanes on the ice, a trip around the diamond, and we're officially inside 100 days until the start of college football season. We'll jump right to the action on the hardwood, though. Eastern Conference Final, Game 2, heard live on ESPN Radio. The scene was again Madison Square Garden, and a scene it was. The Knicks completed one of the most improbable and impressive comebacks in NBA history in Game 1, surging back from a 22-point fourth-quarter deficit to win by 11 in overtime. So New York entered with the 1-0 series lead. It was Cleveland that started fast, going 3-of-3 from behind the arc. The Cavs led briefly at the end of one, but the Knicks found their rhythm in the second quarter, and it was Josh Hart who had a big night.
17: Brunson goes to the right baseline, kicks it out, Hart straight on three, got it! 53-47 Knicks with 30 seconds left in the half.
21: Josh
2: Josh Hart could not make a three to start this game. He's got back-to-back, all on balance, all with a wide-open look.
21: Largest lead tonight for the Knicks.
20: The Knicks entered halftime up four, and then came the third quarter. Hart again, and again from three.
21: 15 straight New York points over a five-minute span. A three from straight away is good for Hart. His fourth three, 21st point. It's an 18-point Knick lead.
2: Puts his finger up to his mouth as if to say, shush to the Cleveland Cavaliers. Any doubt about my ability to shoot threes? I'm trying to put it to bed.
21: He's made four in a row.
20: It was a theme in this one. Still in the third quarter, Josh Hart from three.
21: Brunson guarded by Strus, now at the Knick logo with a shot clock at five. Brunson drives left side, gives it up. Hart, corner three. Good from the left side as Josh Hart hits his fifth three. He's got 24 points. Hart stays hot.
20: Hart finished with a team-high 26 points, four rebounds, seven assists, and added two steals. He was 5 of 11 from three. The 26 points are also a career playoff high for him. He wasn't the only Knick to have a big night. Jalen Brunson overcame some early struggles and continued his strong run this postseason.
21: Bridges wide open, fires, and connects on a three. What a night for Bridges. 8 of 10 from the floor. Timeout, Cleveland with 6:11 to go. It's 95-82 Knicks.
2: It's a big shot, and Jalen Brunson got aggressive scoring in the third. And now that they're aggressive with him defensively, Dave, he's just getting off it and making the right plays.
21: 13 assists ties a playoff career high for Jalen Brunson.
20: Brunson was patient with himself and scored 19 points, added 14 assists. Mikal Bridges added 19 points of his own on 9 of 12 shooting. And the Knicks used a big night from their starting five to win game two, 109-93, and grab a 2-0 lead in the series. Karl-Anthony Towns in on the action with 18 points, 13 rebounds, and OG Anunoby with 14 points, 4 rebounds, and added 3 assists. Josh Hart led the way, though, and he joined our Lisa Salters after the game.
22: Just how good did this game feel you tonight? 26 points, playoff career high.
23: Man, it felt good. The thing I'm most happy about is I started 0 for 3 or 0 for 4 from 3, and I just kept shooting. I'm putting the work in, and I just got to go out there and play with confidence, so it felt good.
22: What was your mindset when they just kept leaving you open to shoot?
23: Yeah, I mean, I knew that's what the game plan was going to be, and that's just been working. In the gym with Joe, Peter Patton, our shooting coach, just getting reps, so I'm just trying to make sure, I shoot the ball with confidence and, just believe in my work.
22: You heard the ovation from this crowd when you left the court, and after game one, you said you didn't like not playing down the stretch, but you would do whatever it takes for this team. What is it about this team that makes you say that? Because a lot of people can say that, but they don't really mean it. What is it about this team that makes you say that?
23: I think it's just the character that we have of the guys in the locker room. For me, I said it for years, man. I'm a servant to these guys. I'm big in my faith. I pray for humility all the time, and I really feel like I don't have an ego. That got burned out my heart a long time ago, and I'm out here to serve these dudes.
22: 2-0 series lead heading to Cleveland. How do you pack this up and take it on the road?
23: We can't be happy with, being up 2-0. This team was just down 2-0 last series. They came back, so we got to go out there. We know they're going to have a sense of urgency, a sense of desperation, and we can't just match it. We have to exceed it. So we got to learn from film tomorrow and get ready for a tough one.
20: Knicks head coach Mike Brown after the game on Josh Hart's performance tonight.
24: That's just who Josh is. He's a gamer. He knew what he had to do in terms of the adjustments he needed to make in order to be effective, not just for him, but for the team. And he was great. He was really decisive. Not only that, he helped us get out in transition. And we have to play fast, so we're not going against a set defense all the time. When you get out in transition, if you're a team that cross matches and you get out in transition, it's going to be hard for you to find the right bodies. And that's how we're going to have to play. We're going to have to play fast versus their cross matches, to see if we can get something early in transition. But Josh knew what he had to do for the adjustments in this game.
20: Brown went on to share more on Jalen Brunson's role tonight and the impact he made.
24: Well, as an MVP candidate, Jalen Brunson's job is to make the game easier for his teammates. And that's what he did. if you don't send a second guy at him, he's got a pretty good chance of scoring it. If you send a second guy at him, he's going to make the game easier for his teammates. He's going to find them. They just have to step up and make shots. So it starts with Jalen as an MVP candidate, but also it ends with his teammates making shots.
20: So 109-93. Teams that lead 2-0 in a best-of-seven series win the series 92% of the time. It wasn't all bad for the Cavaliers, though. Donovan Mitchell started hot and scored a team-high 26 points, added 4 rebounds. James Harden added 18 points of his own, 6 rebounds. Big story for him was 0 turnovers this game. Donovan Mitchell after the game on the issues his team faced.
3: Nothing. We just didn't make shots. I loved everything about the looks we got, and some days you just missed the open ones. Got great looks. Sometimes we're in and out. Sometimes we're short. Offensively, I'm not worried at all. We did a really good job getting to the paint, trying to find guys, and I mean, that's why our assist total was low. It's just because we couldn't make shots, and it was everybody. So nothing to hang our head about. They protected home court, and we've seen this before. So we gotta go get game three. We're not tired. We're not tired. We're ready to go for game three.
20: Head coach Kenny Atkinson on the Cavs' offensive struggles tonight.
4: We didn't shoot the ball well. I thought we had a lot of good looks. Good looks from three, good looks at the rim. I thought our process was right. Took care of the ball, offensive rebounded. I think wasn't a great shooting night. At the end of the day, you got to put the ball in the hole. Tonight we didn't.
20: Cavaliers fought a 2-7 on the road this postseason. They've lost their last 5 playoff games at Madison Square Garden. Game 3 for this one getting underway at Rocket Arena in Cleveland on Saturday, 8 p.m. Eastern Time on ABC. Hear it live right here on ESPN Radio. Chris Burnett with you as SportsCenter All Night rolls on.
5: And the Thunder bounce back. The Western Conference Finals are even at a game apiece. Oklahoma City beat San Antonio 122-113.
6: While 2-time MVP Shai Gilgeous-Alexander led the way for Oklahoma City in Game 2 of the Western Conference Finals, recording his 27th playoff game with 30 points, moving past Russell Westbrook for second most in Thunder history, he got plenty of help from his bench.
5: Outside three, good! Jared McCain on the extra opportunity, and the Thunder bench delivers again.
6: The Thunder's bench outscored that of the Spurs 57-25.

0: Cason Wallace and A.J. Mitchell became the third duo with four steals apiece off the bench in a playoff game.
1: Caruso explodes to the rack, and that's the dagger.
2: So game three of the Western Conference Final coming up later tonight. If this one is anything like the first two, grab the popcorn. Oklahoma City still has not lost consecutive games in the playoffs in 2 years. SGA was back to his MVP self with the 30 points, 9 assists, 2 blocks after a subpar performance in Game 1, especially by his standards. And the Thunder had answers this time for Victor Wembanyama, who had a good game, 21 points, 17 rebounds, 6 assists, but did not look superhuman like he did in Game 1. Our Brian Windhorst joined GetUp to share how OKC managed to tame Wembanyama this time and get the win.
3: Number one, major move, Mark Dagonal, the Thunder coach, goes to Isaiah Hartenstein as primary defender. Yeah. Hartenstein defends him on 47 plays last night. Wembanyama goes from 21 shots in the paint in Game 1 down to less than 10 in Game 2. Their interior scoring completely changes. Number two, Shai Gilgeous-Alexander has not been himself for the last couple of games. He was averaging less than 30 points. This guy's averaged 30 points for four straight seasons. Back to 30 points last night. He's able to find his way through the double teams. They're double teaming him incessantly. 53 double teams in two games. But number three, and I hate to do this, it's the injuries. Mm-hmm. The injuries are now going to be defining the series going forward. Yes, the Spurs cannot withstand these injuries to their guards. 27 points allowed off turnovers last night. We could play Stephon Castle highlights for the next 5 minutes, but he has 20 turnovers in the two games because the Thunder come at you like thieves. They're slapping at you, slapping at you. They had four guards come off the bench yesterday. Off the bench, they generated 11 steals. It's a terrible cocktail to be down guards and facing the Thunder at the same time.
2: And Windhorst said it there, but the Spurs dealt yet another blow last night with Dylan Harper exiting the game in the third quarter with a hamstring injury. San Antonio already down De'Aaron Fox, who sat out his second consecutive game with a high ankle sprain. Harper had been filling in for Fox in the starting lineup. ESPN NBA analyst Iman Shumpert on the injuries taking their toll.
4: I think that OKC wins the injury report in this situation.
5: Yeah.
4: Just because that's the thing about OKC. They are so deep a team.
5: Mm-hmm.
4: They are not as reliant on somebody getting in a rhythm and having the ball. The Spurs are. And the Spurs also lose the fact that the people that were willing passers as well, the guys that were really good at looking for Wimby, those guys are out.
2: Despite the injury, San Antonio returns home having split the first two. The Spurs need some adjustments, though, and getting more physical might be one of them. Spurs analyst Sean Elliott joined ESPN Radio's Freddie and Harry with a, "Hey guys, welcome to the postseason."
6: It's playoff basketball. That's what we've come to expect, right? I mean, that's what the fans and everybody's been clamoring for throughout the regular season. So now that it's here, it's not time to start complaining. I think the players have to adjust. They've had a couple rounds to kind of ramp up the physicality and understand the nature of playoff basketball. And so I don't feel like there should be any excuses right now.
2: And it won't get any easier for San Antonio if it's down Harper and Fox again. Depth is a problem for the Spurs. It's not for the Thunder, as we learned in Game 2. So here we go. Game 3, later tonight, San Antonio series tied 1-1. Tip-off set for 8:30 Eastern from Frostbank Center. 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SportsCenter All Night rolls on to the ice. Canadiens, Hurricanes, East Final Game 1. Anyone remember what they were doing on May 9th? Carolina does. It was the last time it played a game. Actually, they played 8 games this postseason, won them all. After making quick work of the Flyers in a second-round sweep, Carolina's been watching games like the rest of us for 12 days. Took the Canadiens 7 to get by the Sabres, wrapping that one up Monday night in Buffalo. On the ice again just 72 hours later, Montreal had the edge here in the regular season, went 3-0 against Carolina. That rest for the Hurricanes? Maybe it wasn't good after all, in the first.
7: Puck bounces around there. It's handled by Logan Stankoven. He's off to a hot start in the Stanley Cup playoffs. 7 goals in 8 games. He follows in on the forecheck, throws a hit, but the Habs come out to center. Here's another breakaway. Demidov moves in, scores! And the Montreal Canadiens are all over Carolina. Another breakaway goal, and it's 4-1.
2: In the third.
7: Snaps it up the right side. Habs through center. Here's Slavkovsky through the middle. Makes a move. Scores! Juraj Slavkovsky puts on the moves, opens up the space, and it's 5-2 Montreal.

0: An explosive start tonight in game one for the Montreal Canadiens. Sees them fire four unanswered to charge ahead 4-1 in the first, and they never look back tonight. A statement victory in game one of the Eastern Conference Finals sees the Habs take this one in Carolina by a 6-2 final.
1: So the Hurricanes' first loss this postseason. Now have lost all four games against the Canadiens this year. Game two in Raleigh on Saturday night. The puck drops at 7 Eastern time. Breaking news on Thursday. NASCAR Series driver Kyle Busch has died unexpectedly at the age of 41. His family put out a statement on Thursday that the two-time champion had been hospitalized with a severe illness and would not race in Sunday's Coca-Cola 600. ESPN's Marty Smith on SportsCenter.
2: His legacy is a titan of the NASCAR world and of the auto racing world in general. He was known globally because of the style with which he raced and the dominance that he accrued through all of those years. This man won a Cup Series race for 19 consecutive years. He was utterly unstoppable in that race car that you're seeing right there, Joe Gibbs, number 18, Toyota. And after he moved on to Richard Childress, number 8, Chevrolet, he had become more of a sympathetic figure among the fan base. He was so polarizing in that number 18 car and the 5 car for Hendrick Motorsports prior to that because he won and he was brash in doing so. And that won him a legion of fans and made him a figure that grew NASCAR immensely because we love people that move us, whether that's we love them or we hate them. And KB was such a flashpoint in that way as a race driver. And I just... To see the humility with which he has raced in the last couple of years, and he had wanted so badly to win this season in that number 8, Ryan McGee. And I just talked to him at length on Saturday on our Marty and McGee program on the SEC network. And I just can't wrap my hands around this.
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1: 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Chris Burnett with you here on SportsCenter all night. Getaway day in Major League Baseball. The parks were busy on Thursday. Blue Jays, Yankees, an AL East battle in the Bronx. Toronto struggling to start the year way back in the right now in the division. It was the Blue Jays striking first in the first frame to go up 1-0. Later in the seventh, George Springer at the plate for Toronto.
2: 2-2. And Springer launches out to left field and deep. Going back, Bellinger onto the warning track. It is gone! Big fly, George Springer. His second of the series and fourth of the season. And the Blue Jays are up 2-0.
1: Sportsnet 590, The Fan. That was Springer's eighth home run versus the Yankees over the last three seasons. That's the most by any player during that span. And that was all that was needed in this one as the Jays blanked the Yankees 2-0. For the Blue Jays, it was their first shutout win versus the Yankees in more than 2 years. And for the Yankees, it was their fifth shutout loss this season. That's tied for the most in the American League. As for Aaron Judge, no home runs, no RBI in his last 10 games. That's his longest home run drought since April of 2025. And it's tied for the longest RBI drought of his career. Braves Marlins. Braves continue to be one of the best teams in baseball this season despite battling multiple cases of the injury bug. Spencer Strider, one of them this year. He's back, though, and got the start for Atlanta in this one. It was the bats that would make the difference. We jump to the top of the fifth.
3: The pitch. Swung on, roped up the middle, base hit. That's going to get two in. Here comes Yastrzemski on his way to the plate. Is Kim. Two-run single for Ronald Acuna, who beat the shift with the infield in. Braves get two of them right back, and it's 5-2 Atlanta.
1: 680 The Fan, that from Acuna to make it 5-2. Braves weren't done at the plate, though. Michael Harris, who homered in the first inning, back at the plate in the ninth.
3: 2-2 pitch, Harris, fly ball, deep center, going back, Marcy at the wall, that's out of his reach, and he's come back for more. It's another homer by Michael Harris. It's his 11th of the year. That was crushed.
1: So that's homers 10 and 11 for Harris, the fastest he's reached that mark in his career. Atlanta would close it out in the bottom half of the inning and wins this one 9-3. The Braves are the first team to 35 wins this season. That's the fastest they've reached that mark since 2000. Ronald Acuna reached base in 26 straight games, but he left the game in the sixth inning with a left thumb issue. He was just reinstated from the 10-day IL on May 18th after dealing with a hamstring strain. Braves skipper Walt Weiss after the game on Acuna's status.
4: He's got a bone bruise, I believe, in his thumb, which I think he's going to be fine. But he's not sure how it happened. Maybe the previous at bat, but all of a sudden, you know, he had some pain in the thumb. It looks like a bone bruise, but he should be fine. Yeah.
1: So Weiss doesn't seem concerned. Acuna certainly seen his share of injuries in his career. The Braves now head home to Atlanta for a weekend series against Washington. Speaking of Washington, Mets Nationals tonight in the nation's capital. Nationals hoping to slam the door shut in this four-game series after taking the last two. We jump to the top of the third, no score, and the Mets' Bo Bichette at the plate.
5: Swing a ground ball back towards the middle and through into center field, a base hit. Melendez scores. Torrens around third. He's coming to the plate without a throw. It's a two-run single for Bo Bichette, and the Mets take a 2-0 lead in the third inning.
1: 880 ESPN New York, despite putting up one run in the bottom of the fifth, it wasn't enough for Washington. Mets find a way to get the win 2-1. New York improves to 12-7 in May. That's the sixth best in Major League Baseball this month. For Bo Bichette, he's now tied for the most RBI in the National League in the last 10 games. Rockies Diamondbacks Eduardo Rodriguez on the hill for Arizona. He's won six of his seven starts this year. This one entered the ninth, knotted at one run apiece, and then enter Arizona's Corbin Carroll in the bottom half of the inning.
6: And the 2-2 now. Swung on, ground ball, base hit into right. Here comes Moreno. He's going to try and score, and Carroll wins it for the Diamondbacks. 2-1, your final. They walk off the Rockies and hang five. It's five straight victories for your Diamondbacks.
1: Arizona Sports 98.7 FM, and that does it. The walk-off in the desert, Corbin Carroll, his only hit of the night. It's his fourth career walk-off hit. For the Diamondbacks, it's a five-game win streak, and it's their longest since June of last season. The Rockies have now lost three straight and four of their last five. Pirates Cardinals under the lights at Busch Stadium. Everybody in the mix right now in the NL Central. But Pittsburgh found a way. The Cardinals manages two runs and the Pittsburgh Pirates win it 6-2. We'll take you back to the Garden when we return. SportsCenter All Night continues. It's ESPN Radio.
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1: Two-time NASCAR Cup Series champion and one of NASCAR's greatest drivers, Kyle Busch, a face of the sport, died unexpectedly on Thursday at the age of 41. Busch won 234 combined races across NASCAR's three national series, which is the all-time record. The Montreal Canadiens used a four-goal first period to defeat the Carolina Hurricanes 6-2 in Game 1 of the East Final in the Stanley Cup playoffs. And the New York Knicks beat the Cleveland Cavaliers 109-93 at Madison Square Garden for a 2-0 series lead in the Eastern Conference Finals, heard right here on ESPN Radio.
2: Cleveland just holding the ball near midcourt. 3-2-1. It's over. Final score, Knicks 109, Cavs 93. New York leads it 2-0. Two wins to go for a trip to the NBA Finals for the first time in 27 years.
1: 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I'm Chris Burnett, back to the Big Apple, where New York defeats Cleveland and jumps out to the 2-0 series lead. Josh Hart finished with a team-high 26 points, 4 rebounds, 7 assists, added 2 steals, was 5 of 11 from 3, and the 26 points are also a career playoff high for him. Jalen Brunson overcame a slow start to score 19 points, added 14 assists that were pivotal down the stretch, and Mikal Bridges added 19 points of his own. The Knicks got strong production from each of their starting five tonight. For the Cavs, Donovan Mitchell led the team with 26 points. James Harden, 18 points, 6 rebounds, did not turn the ball over in this one. You heard the game here on ESPN Radio. Dave Pasch and Doris Burke had the call for us at Madison Square Garden. Let's head there now. Dave?
2: Thank you, Chris. Jalen Brunson didn't do much offensively in the first half in terms of scoring, just 2 points. But he took over in the third quarter and finishes with 19 points, 17 of those in the second half, 14 assists, 9 of those in the second half. Those 14 assists, a playoff career high. Just like in Game 1, the brilliance of Brunson on full display when it mattered most.
3: Listen, the great players in this league are very patient players. They can put a bad quarter or a bad half behind them. And Jalen didn't let the poor shooting impact what he was doing. He kept working the game until in the third quarter he started to get shots to fall. And then when the Cavaliers upped the pressure and tried to take the ball out of his hands in the fourth, he played a very patient game. The career high in assists came because he was willing to create the advantage by drawing two to the ball and getting it to the middle of the floor, and the Knicks took the numbered advantage and scored. I would be very curious to know, off of all the doubles, what the Knicks shot the basketball, because Jalen Brunson was brilliant.
2: So was Josh Hart, a playoff career high, 26 points for him. He hit 5 threes after starting the game 0 for 4. Those are the positives. Also, Towns had a double-double, 18 points, 13 rebounds, 19 points for Bridges. The negatives: Evan Mobley didn't score, didn't shoot in the second half. James Harden had only 6 points in the second half. Donovan Mitchell, 26 points, not enough. And the Cavs now go home in a must-win situation Saturday night.
3: Listen, I think, you know, you have to wonder what their mental state is. They had a 22-point lead in Game 1, and it was an epic collapse, an all-time collapse. It looked in the first half like they were willing to compete, even though shots weren't falling. But that waned, I thought, in the third and fourth period. They didn't have that consistent toughness and desperation that was required. They're going to have to play harder for longer and find an answer to Jalen Brunson.
2: They're down 0-2. Knicks win it 109-93. For Doris Burke, Dave Pasch, right here in your home for the NBA, ESPN Radio and the ESPN app. Now let's go back to Chris Burnett in the studio.
1: Thanks, Dave. Great job as always tonight. Knicks improved to 10-2 this postseason. First time they've done that in franchise history. The Cavaliers fall to 2-7 on the road in the playoffs. Charles Barkley on the ghost that will become Game 1 if the Cavs lose this series.
4: The biggest problem the Cavs got is we can talk about 3-4 is Game 1. If they lose this series, they lost it because of Game 1. Because you win Game 1, it flips the entire series. Now they in a must-win Game 3 and 4, in my opinion.
1: Well, Chuck said it all right there. The series flips to Cleveland just in time. Cavs are 6-1 at home this postseason. Game 3 from Rocket Arena on Saturday, 8 p.m. Eastern, right here on ESPN Radio, your home for the NBA playoffs. SportsCenter All Night, ESPN Radio, looking ahead to Friday night, Game 3 of the Western Conference Final from San Antonio. Shai Gilgeous-Alexander bounced back from a subpar series opener to score 30 points. Alex Caruso added 17 off the bench, and the Oklahoma City Thunder beat the San Antonio Spurs 122-113 on Wednesday night in Game 2. Injuries plagued both teams. Jalen Williams exited for OKC with a hamstring. The Spurs' Dylan Harper left in the third quarter with a hamstring of his own. He was already starting in place of De'Aaron Fox. It was the Thunder bench that proved to be the difference in this one, outscoring the Spurs 57-25. And Oklahoma City did what we've come to expect from the reigning champs, to be championship-like. Boston Globe's Gary Washburn on ESPN Radio.
5: SGA appeared a lot more comfortable. Oklahoma City made some adjustments in terms of dealing with Wimby. Obviously, they're a little bit more physical with him, so he didn't have that impact where he, in game one, he had the 40-20 game. I just thought they played like they were more comfortable. They played like, okay, they got hit in the mouth in game one, tasted their own blood and decided to come back like a championship team does and kind of restore some order. Obviously, it's going to be a long series. San Antonio has the home court advantage. But I do think Oklahoma City played more like themselves, even though they were missing for most of the game, Jalen Williams.
1: I think most would agree with Gary there. Victor Wembanyama, more pedestrian in this one than in game one. Had a good game, 21 points, 17 rebounds, 6 assists. OKC made some adjustments, though, and it paid off. It was the turnovers for the Spurs that did them in. That has to have an answer in game two. Spurs analyst Sean Elliott on ESPN Radio's Freddie and Harry.
6: I think it's a collective thing. That's the biggest thing. When I watch the games, you know, it's about coming strongly to the ball, like Pop would say. You come strongly to the ball. You don't use your body to protect passing lanes. You make two-handed catches instead of one-handed catches. You make two-handed passes. You're a lot more deliberate on the offensive end of the floor. And so, you know, Steph's got to improve with his decision-making and some of the passing. But at the same time, we have other guys that need to do the same thing as well.
1: Elliott alluded to it there, but Stephon Castle tallied 9 turnovers of his own. Chris Canty on Unsportsmanlike with this being just unacceptable.
7: His 20 turnovers this series have led to 21 points for the Oklahoma City Thunder. That can't happen. We know that these are going to be clutch time games within 5 points in the final 5 minutes. You can't have your lead ball handler, your decision maker, your initiator on the offensive side of the ball, giving the ball to the other team, especially when that other team is OKC. So something about that has to change. Steph Castle, I'm sure he's going to clean a lot of those things up. Being back in San Antonio will help, but also having an experienced veteran in De'Aaron Fox on the court, so there's not that pressure on Steph Castle to have to do everything in the fourth quarter like he did last night. That's going to matter.
1: Being back in San Antonio should matter. We expect a raucous crowd in Frost Bank Center. Wimby will be ready at home. Chet Holmgren for the Thunder needs to be ready as well. Our Kendrick Perkins thinks it's time for Holmgren to step it up a notch against the big man and return the hatred that Wimby has for him. Perkins with a message on First Take.
8: This is personal. This beef between Wimby and Chet goes all the way back to their high school days. I've been saying it for the last 4 or 5 days, and I'm going to continue to say it. Hey, Chet Holmgren, if you watching, Wimby hates you. He hates you. He hates you. He literally hates you. He can't stand the ground that you walk on. He hates you. I need you to bring that same type of energy. I need you to bring that same type of tenacity. The world knows it. At some point, you got to put your feet in the ground and say, I want some of this smoke. I get it. You got other bigs to lean on, but this is personal.
1: So Big Perk has spoken. We'll see if Chet Holmgren is listening. Game 3 promises to be a good one. Tip-off set for 8:30 Eastern later tonight from San Antonio. You can catch it right here live on ESPN Radio. SportsCenter All Night continues with breaking news on Thursday. NASCAR Cup Series driver Kyle Busch has died unexpectedly at the age of 41. His family put out a statement on Thursday that the two-time champion had been hospitalized with a severe illness and would not race in Sunday's Coca-Cola 600. ESPN's Ryan McGee on game night.
9: if LeBron James drove a race car, you'd be like, that's a racer. You know what I mean?
10: Wow.
9: If Aaron Rodgers was a race car driver, that's a racer. Like, you know what I mean? You know it when you see it. And what that means is it's this ability to do things in, you know, a 3,500-pound stock car at 215 miles per hour that the other racers are scared to do. You know, and there's only a few guys I've covered in my career that were like that. And it was Dale Earnhardt, who a lot of people compared, you know, Kyle Busch to when he came along. And it was Jeff Gordon, who a lot of people compared to Kyle Busch when he came along. And so that's what it is. It's just, you know, it's funny. Today I was at, like, you know, it was at Indy 500 media day, and we were talking about, you know, when you're a teammate with a guy like that, how it's just, it's awesome to watch, but it's also demoralizing because you have all the same tools they do and you have all the same gear that they do, but they can do it 50% better than you can. And that's what Kyle Busch was.
1: So many in the sports world speaking out about Kyle Busch tonight. That there from Ryan McGee. SportsCenter All Night, ESPN Radio. We'll move to the gridiron. New York Giants head coach John Harbaugh working his way through his first OTAs at the Meadowlands after being brought in to help improve what was a four-win team a season ago. Giants quarterback Jackson Dart, who appeared in 14 games last year and threw for more than 2,000 yards, is getting his first taste of working with Harbaugh. Dart's a big fan of what he's seen so far.
11: Definitely starting with him and just the culture that he's already established and created here. And I just think that there's a ton of guys who are just, you know, we're just hungry to win here. This whole organization is. So, you know, having a spark like him come into the building each and every day, the energy that he brings, and everybody feeds off of it, and you see it when we play on the field.
1: Harbaugh, who's no stranger to working with talented quarterbacks after his time in Baltimore, is a big fan of his QB1 right now, specifically Dart's attention to detail.
12: Probably the best way I could say he's genuine, probably. You know, he's just himself. He is who he is. You know, he wants every play. The thing I've noticed about him is he wants every play to be perfect and every play to be successful. It's probably a good place to start. Ultra-competitive guy, and if it doesn't go right, he's not happy, you know, and he'll get to the next play.
1: New York opens the 2026 campaign against division foe Dallas September 13th on Sunday Night Football. Over in Pittsburgh, the noise is still on Aaron Rodgers' return for the farewell tour, but is it good noise? Is Rodgers the right person for the focus to be on? Unsportsmanlike's Chris Canty believes the Steelers' focus should be elsewhere instead of sending Rodgers into retirement.
7: I just don't see a point in the Pittsburgh Steelers going out there and allowing Rodgers to take up all the airspace when it comes to snaps in meaningful games, as opposed to allowing one of those young guys the opportunity to grow and learn and to see whether or not they can be a part of your long-term solution at the position. Because when I look at this Pittsburgh Steelers roster, it's a good team, but I don't expect that they're going to contend for a championship. So if you're not playing championship football, which is the standard in Pittsburgh, then Aaron Rodgers and Mike McCarthy have to be the two individuals that prepare the organization for the future.
1: Steelers have a slew of young, talented quarterbacks behind Rodgers, with Mason Rudolph, Drew Aller, and Will Howard battling for QB2 and QB3. Who's first up if Rodgers can't go for any reason? Time will tell. Steelers open the season Sunday, September 13th at home against the Atlanta Falcons. So from one gridiron to the other, time to start planning your opening weekend tailgate scene. We're officially inside 100 days from the start of college football season. The 2026 season promises to be an exciting one, packed with storylines. Ohio State, the early favorite to win the national championship at plus 650, according to DraftKings Sportsbook. Can the Big Ten make it four straight? Where's the SEC fall in this? Not sure if you heard, there's a new sheriff in Baton Rouge named Lane Kiffin. Some think they're the team to beat. Paul Feinbaum on SportsCenter.
13: I know the popular thing from people in my seats is to take shots at Lane Kiffin, and I have. He's easy to take shots at. The Ogeron decision is very interesting. Ogeron won a national championship just a couple of years ago, but they have a really good team, and it starts with Sam Leavitt. He came over from Arizona State, remember, 2 years ago. He took them to the playoffs. And they have a lot of compliments. They had the best portal class. It's just a matter of navigating the schedule. They open with Clemson at home, and by now you've probably heard 3 weeks later, they go to Ole Miss, where Lane Kiffin used to work.
1: College game day set to start its season from Baton Rouge for that battle of Death Valley with Clemson and LSU. And 24, 16, stay at 12. What happens with CFP expansion? We're locked into 12 for 2026. Momentum has picked up some for 24 with several leagues favoring the move, not the SEC. Is that what's best for the sport? More from our guy, Paul.
13: Even though I look like the guy telling you to go off his lawn, I really believe that it is a ridiculous venture. 24 is too many, and there are a lot of really good reasons for 24, but none I agree with, by the way. The most compelling is gives everybody a chance. That's not what this is about. Mm-hmm. This is not about participation trophies. This isn't the neighborhood little league. This is big-time college football. Quite frankly, 12 might be too much. 16 is the best number I think you can compromise on. But it's trending toward 24. In other words, if you go 8-4 and have a mediocre season, you get a ticket to play for the national championship. The regular season will be destroyed if that happens.
1: Now, I personally find it difficult to disagree with Paul. There aren't 24 teams good enough to contend for a national championship year in and year out. There aren't always 16. Some seasons, there aren't 12. I was personally okay with expanding past 4, but I thought 8 was the right number. We blew by that and went to 12. So it is 12 for 2026, and I believe there's a real chance we're sitting here at this time next year with the same number, 12, because the SEC and the Big Ten won't agree, they can't agree, and we'll see what happens. Season officially getting underway Saturday, August 29th. Stay tuned for where you can listen live on ESPN Radio. More from the Diamond and the W when we continue. 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
1: In the Bronx, George Springer blasts a solo homer in the Blue Jays' win over the Yankees. Sportsnet 590, The Fan.
2: 2-2. And Springer launches out to left field and deep. Going back, Bellinger onto the warning track. It is gone! Big fly George Springer, his second of the series and fourth of the season. And the Blue Jays are up 2-0.
0: Number 4.
1: The Guardians win their sixth straight game as Patrick Bailey smacks a home run. WTAM 1100.
3: Bailey with a drive, deep right center field, on the run, Perez, and it is gone! Patrick Bailey's first home run as a Cleveland Guardian. A towering blast to right center.
0: Number 3.
1: A two-homer game from Michael Harris II allows the Braves to pick up a series win in Miami. 680, The Fan.
4: 2-2 pitch, Harris, fly ball, deep center. Going back, Marcy at the wall, that's out of his reach, and he's come back for more. It's another homer by Michael Harris. It's his 11th of the year. That was crushed.
0: Number 2.
1: Corbin Carroll walks it off in the desert for the Diamondbacks. 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
5: And the 2-2 now. Swung on, ground ball, base hit into right. Here comes Moreno. He's going to try and score. And Carroll wins it for the Diamondbacks. 2-1, your final. They walk off the Rockies and hang five. It's five straight victories for your Diamondbacks.
1: And the Canadiens storm out to a 1-0 series lead with a 4-goal first period. TSN 690.
6: Puck bounces around there. It's handled by Logan Stankoven. He's off to a hot start in the Stanley Cup playoffs. 7 goals in 8 games. He follows in on the forecheck, throws a hit, but the Habs come out to center. Here's another breakaway. Demidov moves in, scores! And the Montreal Canadiens are all over Carolina. Another breakaway goal, and it's 4-1.
1: And the Canadiens would go on to win 6-2 for the Hurricanes, their first loss this postseason, now 0-7 in Game 1 of conference finals all time. Game 2 in Raleigh on Saturday night, puck drops at 7 Eastern time. SportsCenter All Night, ESPN Radio, Athletics Angels from Southern California. Different path, same goal tonight. Athletics trying to build something this season. Angels trying to keep it from falling apart before June 1st. Worst record in baseball right now. We pick this one up in the bottom of the 7th.
7: The 1-2 pitch misses outside, and they say he went. The home plate umpire said he went around. He's going to break there. So Adell strikes out. He's now retired 8 straight and 19 of 20. And we're through 7 complete. Still the A's 2 and the Angels 2.
1: Talk 650 KSTE. Tied 2-2 at the end of the 9th still. This one headed to the 10th.
7: As the pitch is swung, hard hit ball, one up, gobbled up by Neto. Second for one, on to first, not in time. Well, they said they got him. They said they got him. They're going to check that at first. It looked like Geloff beat it. It looked like Geloff beat it. They're calling it out for now.
8: Yeah. After review, the call on the field is overturned. The runner is safe.
7: Yep, so it's a 3-2 A's lead.
1: The A's would close this one out in the bottom half of the inning to win it 3-2. For the Athletics, it's their first time over 500 through the first 50 games of a season since 2021. For Nick Kurtz, he extends his on-base streak to 44 games. That's the longest in Major League Baseball this season, and it's the second longest single-season streak in franchise history behind the great Mark McGwire in 1996 and Jimmy Fox in 1932. Luis Severino, a season-high 10 Ks, most in a start since 2024. For the Angels, 17-34 this season. They hold on to that worst record in baseball. SportsCenter All Night, ESPN Radio, several games in the W on Thursday night. Valkyries, Liberty. The Liberty have averaged 100 points per game so far. No team has ever done that. Could it continue?
7: Burden. Over to Salon. Salon. Williams, who drains the trifecta.
9: Cool, calm, and collected. That is what big-time players do if they respond to a run.
1: That on Amazon Prime, the Valkyries win it 87-70. Sparks Mercury, the Sparks win this one 97-88 and grab their second straight win against the Mercury after losing the previous seven matchups. And the Lynx beat the Tempo 100-72. Much more coming your way from the Garden. That's next. SportsCenter All Night continues. It's ESPN Radio.
0: 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Two rivals collide in the NL Central. Jordan Walker leads the St. Louis Cardinals into American Family Field to go head-to-head with Jake Bowers and the Milwaukee Brewers.
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21: Brunson goes to the right baseline, kicks it out. Hart straight on three. Got it!
0: Eastern Conference Final action begins on the ice as the Canadiens and Hurricanes face off.
21: The Habs come out to center. Here's another breakaway. Demidov moves in. Scores!
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4: 2-2 pitch. Harris, fly ball, deep center. Going back, Marcy at the wall. 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
1: 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Packed show tonight. Canadiens, Hurricanes on the ice, a trip around the diamond, and we're officially inside 100 days until the start of college football season. We'll jump right to the action on the hardwood, though. Eastern Conference Final, Game 2, heard live on ESPN Radio. The scene was again Madison Square Garden, and a scene it was. The Knicks completed one of the most improbable and impressive comebacks in NBA history in Game 1, surging back from a 22-point fourth-quarter deficit to win by 11 in overtime. So New York entered with the 1-0 series lead. It was Cleveland that started fast, going 3-of-3 from behind the arc. The Cavs led briefly at the end of one, but the Knicks found their rhythm in the second quarter, and it was Josh Hart who had a big night.
2: Brunson goes to the right baseline, kicks it out, Hart straight on three, got it! 53-47 Knicks with 30 seconds left in the half.
9: Josh Hart could not make a three to start this game. He's got back-to-back, all on balance, all with a wide-open look.
2: Largest lead tonight for the Knicks.
1: The Knicks entered halftime up four, and then came the third quarter. Hart again, and again from three.
2: 15 straight New York points over a five-minute span. A three from straight away is good for Hart. His fourth three, 21st point. It's an 18-point Knicks lead.
9: Puts his finger up to his mouth as if to say shush to the Cleveland Cavaliers. Any doubt about my ability to shoot threes, I'm trying to put it to bed.
2: He's made four in a row.
1: It was a theme in this one. Still in the third quarter, Josh Hart from three.
2: Brunson guarded by Strus, now at the Knick logo with a shot clock at five. Brunson drives left side, gives it up. Hart, corner three. Good from the left side as Josh Hart hits his fifth three. He's got 24 points. Hart stays hot.
1: Hart finished with a team-high 26 points, four rebounds, seven assists, and added two steals. He was 5 of 11 from three. The 26 points are also a career playoff high for him. He wasn't the only Knick to have a big night. Jalen Brunson overcame some early struggles and continued his strong run this postseason.
2: Bridges wide open, fires and connects on a three. What a night for Bridges. 8 of 10 from the floor. Timeout, Cleveland with 6:11 to go. It's 95-82 Knicks.
9: It's a big shot, and Jalen Brunson got aggressive scoring in the third. And now that they're aggressive with him defensively, Dave, he's just getting off it and making the right plays.
2: 13 assists ties a playoff career high for Jalen Brunson.
1: Brunson was patient with himself and scored 19 points, added 14 assists. Mikal Bridges added 19 points of his own on 9 of 12 shooting. And the Knicks used a big night from their starting five to win Game 2 109-93 and grab a 2-0 lead in the series. Karl-Anthony Towns in on the action with 18 points, 13 rebounds, and OG Anunoby with 14 points, 4 rebounds, and added 3 assists. Josh Hart led the way, though, and he joined our Lisa Salters after the game.
3: Just how good did this game feel you tonight? 26 points, playoff career high.
5: It felt good. The thing I'm most happy about is I started 0 for 3, 0 for 4 from 3, and I just kept shooting. I'm putting the work in, and I just got to go out there and play with confidence, so it felt good.
3: What was your mindset when they just kept leaving you open to shoot?
5: Yeah, I mean, I knew that's what the game plan was going to be, and I've just been working. In the gym with Kajou, Peter Patton, our shooting coach, just getting reps, so I'm just trying to make sure, I shoot the ball with confidence and... just believe in my work.
3: You heard the ovation from this crowd when you left the court. And after game one, you said you didn't like not playing down the stretch, but you would do whatever it takes for this team. What is it about this team that makes you say that? Because a lot of people can say that, but they don't really mean it. What is it about this team that makes you say that?
5: I think it's just the character that we have of the guys in the locker room. For me, I said it for years, man. I'm a servant to these guys. I'm big in my faith. I pray for humility all the time, and I really feel like I don't have an ego. That got burned out my heart a long time ago, and I'm out here to serve these dudes.
3: 2-0 series lead heading to Cleveland. How do you pack this up and take it on the road?
5: We can't be happy with, you know, being up 2-0. This team was just down 2-0 last series. They came back. So we got to go out there. We know they're going to have a sense of urgency, a sense of desperation, and we can't just match it. We have to exceed it. So we got to learn from film tomorrow and get ready for a tough one.
1: Knicks head coach Mike Brown after the game on Josh Hart's performance tonight.
6: That's just who Josh is. He's a gamer. You know, he knew what he had to do in terms of the adjustments he needed to make in order to be effective, not just for him, but for the team. And he was great. He was really decisive. Not only that, he helped us get out in transition. And we have to play fast so we're not going against a set defense all the time. You know, when you get out in transition, if you're a team that cross matches and you get out in transition, it's going to be hard for you to find the right bodies. And that's how we're going to have to play. We're going to have to play fast versus their cross matches to see if we can get something early in transition. But Josh knew what he had to do for the adjustments in this game.
1: Brown went on to share more on Jalen Brunson's role tonight and the impact he made.
6: Well, you know, as an MVP candidate, Jalen Brunson's job is to make the game easier for his teammates. And that's what he did. You know, if you don't send a second guy at him, he's got a pretty good chance of scoring it. If you send the second guy at him, he's going to make the game easier for his teammates. He's going to find them. They just have to step up and make shots. So it starts with Jalen as an MVP candidate, but also it ends with his teammates making shots.
1: So 109-93. Teams that lead 2-0 in a best-of-seven series win the series 92% of the time. It wasn't all bad for the Cavaliers, though. Donovan Mitchell started hot and scored a team-high 26 points, added 4 rebounds. James Harden added 18 points of his own, 6 rebounds. Big story for him was 0 turnovers this game. Donovan Mitchell after the game on the issues his team faced.
7: Nothing, we just didn't make shots. I loved everything about the looks we got, and some days you just missed the open ones. Got great looks, sometimes running out, sometimes are short. Offensively, I'm not worried at all. We did a really good job getting to the paint, trying to find guys, and I mean, that's why our assist total was low. It's just because we couldn't make shots, and it was everybody. So nothing to hang our head about. They protected home court, and we've seen this before, so we got to go get game 3. We're not tired. We're ready to go for game 3.
1: Head coach Kenny Atkinson on the Cavs' offensive struggles tonight.
8: We didn't shoot the ball well. I thought we had a lot of good looks. Good looks from 3, good looks at the rim. I thought our process was right. Took care of the ball, offensive rebounded. I think wasn't a great shooting night. At the end of the day, you got to put the ball in the hole. Tonight we didn't.
1: Cavaliers fall to 2-7 on the road this postseason. They've lost their last 5 playoff games at Madison Square Garden. Game 3 for this one getting underway at Rocket Arena in Cleveland on Saturday, 8 p.m. Eastern Time on ABC. Hear it live right here on ESPN Radio. Chris Burnett with you as SportsCenter All Night rolls on.
23: And the Thunder bounce back. The Western Conference Finals are even at a game apiece. Oklahoma City beat San Antonio 122-113.
24: While 2-time MVP Shai Gilgeous-Alexander led the way for Oklahoma City in Game 2 of the Western Conference Finals, recording his 27th playoff game with 30 points, moving past Russell Westbrook for second most in Thunder history, he got plenty of help from his bench.
23: Outside 3, good! Jared McCain on the extra opportunity, and the Thunder bench delivers again.
24: The Thunder's bench outscored that of the Spurs 57-25. That tied their most points in a playoff game since the team moved to Oklahoma City in 2008.
23: Outside Wallace for 3, and he bags it. Jason Wallace been big off the bench tonight.
24: 4 players off OKC's bench scored in double figures, tied for the most by any team in a playoff game since 1970-71.
23: Pass for the rolling Barnes, off his hand, turnover San Antonio.
25: 2 big turnovers, consecutive possessions for the Spurs.
24: The Thunder bench also stepped up on defense. Their 11 steals off the bench tied the most by any team in a playoff game since steals became official.

0: especially by his standards. And the Thunder had answers this time for Victor Wembanyama, who had a good game, 21 points, 17 rebounds, 6 assists, but did not look superhuman like he did in Game 1. Our Brian Windhorst joined GetUp to share how OKC managed to tame Wembanyama this time and get the win.
1: Number one, major move, Mark Dagonal, the Thunder coach, goes to Isaiah Hardenstein as primary defender. Yeah. Hardenstein defends him on 47 plays last night. Wembanyama goes from 21 shots in the paint in Game 1 down to less than 10 in Game 2. Their interior scoring completely changes. Number two, Shai Gilgeous-Alexander has not been himself for the last couple of games. He was averaging less than 30 points. This guy's averaged 30 points for four straight seasons. Back to 30 points last night. He's able to find his way through the double teams. They're double teaming him incessantly. 53 double teams in two games. But number three, and I hate to do this, it's the injuries. Mm-hmm. The injuries are now going to be defining the series going forward. Yes, the Spurs cannot withstand these injuries to their guards. 27 points allowed off turnovers last night. We could play Stephon Castle highlights for the next 5 minutes, but he has 20 turnovers in the two games because the Thunder come at you like thieves. They're slapping at you, slapping at you. They had four guards come off the bench yesterday. Off the bench, they generated 11 steals. It's a terrible cocktail to be down guards and facing the Thunder at the same time.
0: And Windhorst said it there, but the Spurs dealt yet another blow last night with Dylan Harper exiting the game in the third quarter with a hamstring injury. San Antonio already down De'Aaron Fox, who sat out his second consecutive game with a high ankle sprain. Harper had been filling in for Fox in the starting lineup. ESPN NBA analyst Iman Shumpert on the injuries taking their toll.
2: I think that OKC wins the injury report in this situation.
3: Yeah.
2: Just because that's the thing about OKC. They are so deep a team.
3: Mm-hmm.
2: They are not as reliant on somebody getting in a rhythm and having the ball. The Spurs are. And the Spurs also lose the fact that the people that were willing passers as well, the guys that were really good at looking for Wimby, those guys are out.
0: Despite the injury, San Antonio returns home having split the first two. The Spurs need some adjustments, though, and getting more physical might be one of them. Spurs analyst Sean Elliott joined ESPN Radio's Freddie and Harry with a, "Hey guys, welcome to the postseason."
4: It's playoff basketball. That's what we've come to expect, right? I mean, that's what the fans and everybody's been clamoring for throughout the regular season. So now that it's here, it's not time to start complaining. I think the players have to adjust. They've had a couple rounds to kind of ramp up the physicality and understand the nature of playoff basketball. And so I don't feel like there should be any excuses right now.
0: And it won't get any easier for San Antonio if it's down Harper and Fox again. Depth is a problem for the Spurs. It's not for the Thunder, as we learned in Game 2. So here we go. Game 3, later tonight, San Antonio series tied 1-1. Tip-off set for 8:30 Eastern from Frostbank Center. 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SportsCenter All Night rolls on to the ice. Canadiens, Hurricanes, East Final Game 1. Anyone remember what they were doing on May 9th? Carolina does. It was the last time it played a game. Actually, they played 8 games this postseason, won them all. After making quick work of the Flyers in a second-round sweep, Carolina's been watching games like the rest of us for 12 days. Took the Canadiens 7 to get by the Sabres, wrapping that one up Monday night in Buffalo. On the ice again just 72 hours later, Montreal had the edge here in the regular season, went 3-0 against Carolina. That rest for the Hurricanes? Maybe it wasn't good after all, in the first.
5: Puck bounces around there. It's handled by Logan Stankoven. He's off to a hot start in the Stanley Cup playoffs. 7 goals in 8 games. He follows in on the forecheck, throws a hit, but the Habs come out to center. Here's another breakaway. Demidov moves in, scores! And the Montreal Canadiens are all over Carolina. Another breakaway goal, and it's 4-1.
0: In the third.
5: Snaps it up the right side. Habs through center. Here's Slavkovsky through the middle. Makes a move. Scores! Juraj Slavkovsky puts on the moves. Opens up the space. And it's 5-2 Montreal. An explosive start tonight in Game 1 for the Montreal Canadiens. Sees them fire 4 unanswered to charge ahead 4-1 in the first, and they never look back tonight. A statement victory in Game 1 of the Eastern Conference Finals sees the Habs take this one in Carolina by a 6-2 final.
0: So the Hurricanes first lost this postseason, now have lost all 4 games against the Canadiens this year. Game 2 in Raleigh on Saturday night. The puck drops at 7 Eastern time. Breaking news on Thursday, NASCAR series driver Kyle Busch has died unexpectedly at the age of

0: 41. His family put out a statement on Thursday that the two-time champion had been hospitalized with a severe illness and would not race in Sunday's Coca-Cola 600. ESPN's Marty Smith on SportsCenter.
1: His legacy is a titan of the NASCAR world and of the auto racing world in general. He was known globally because of the style with which he raced and the dominance that he accrued through all of those years. This man won a Cup Series race for 19 consecutive years. He was utterly unstoppable in that race car that you're seeing right there, Joe Gibbs, number 18, Toyota. And after he moved on to Richard Childress, number 8, Chevrolet, he had become more of a sympathetic figure among the fan base. He was so polarizing in that number 18 car and the 5 car for Hendrick Motorsports prior to that because he won and he was brash in doing so. And that won him a legion of fans and made him a figure that grew NASCAR immensely because we love people that move us, whether that's we love them or we hate them. And KB was such a flashpoint in that way as a race driver. And I just... To see the humility with which he has raced in the last couple of years, and he had wanted so badly to win this season in that number 8, Ryan McGee. And I just talked to him at length on Saturday on our Marty and McGee program on the SEC network. And I just can't wrap my hands around this.
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1: 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Chris Burnett with you here on Sports Center all night. Getaway day in Major League Baseball. The parks were busy on Thursday. Blue Jays, Yankees, an AL East battle in the Bronx. Toronto struggling to start the year way back in the right now in the division. It was the Blue Jays striking first in the first frame to go up 1-0. Later in the seventh, George Springer at the plate for Toronto.
2: 2-2. And Springer launches out to left field and deep. Going back, Bellinger onto the warning track. It is gone! Big fly, George Springer. His second of the series and fourth of the season. And the Blue Jays are up 2-0.
1: Sportsnet 590, The Fan. That was Springer's eighth home run versus the Yankees over the last three seasons. That's the most by any player during that span. And that was all that was needed in this one, as the Jays blanked the Yankees 2-0. For the Blue Jays, it was their first shutout win versus the Yankees in more than 2 years. And for the Yankees, it was their fifth shutout loss this season. That's tied for the most in the American League. As for Aaron Judge, no home runs, no RBI in his last 10 games. That's his longest home run drought since April of 2025. And it's tied for the longest RBI drought of his career. Braves Marlins. Braves continue to be one of the best teams in baseball this season, despite battling multiple cases of the injury bug. Spencer Strider, one of them this year. He's back, though, and got the start for Atlanta in this one. It was the bats that would make the difference. We jump to the top of the fifth.
3: The pitch. Swung on, roped up the middle, base hit. That's going to get two in. Here comes Yastrzemski. On his way to the plate is Kim. Two-run single for Ronald Acuna, who beat the shift with the infield in. Braves get two of them right back, and it's 5-2 Atlanta.
1: 680 The Fan, that from Acuna to make it 5-2. Braves weren't done at the plate, though. Michael Harris, who homered in the first inning, back at the plate in the ninth.
3: 2-2 pitch, Harris, fly ball, deep center, going back, Marcy at the wall, that's out of his reach, and he's come back for more. It's another homer by Michael Harris. It's his 11th of the year. That was crushed.
1: So that's homers 10 and 11 for Harris, the fastest he's reached that mark in his career. Atlanta would close it out in the bottom half of the inning and wins this one 9-3. The Braves are the first team to 35 wins this season. That's the fastest they've reached that mark since 2000. Ronald Acuna reached base in 26 straight games, but he left the game in the sixth inning with a left thumb issue. He was just reinstated from the 10-day IL on May 18th after dealing with a hamstring strain. Braves skipper Walt Weiss after the game on Acuna's status.
4: He's got a bone bruise, I believe, in his thumb, which I think he's going to be fine, but he's not sure how it happened. Maybe the previous at bat, but all of a sudden, you know, he had some pain in the thumb. It looks like a bone bruise, but he should be fine. Yeah.
1: So Weiss doesn't seem concerned. Acuna's certainly seen his share of injuries in his career. The Braves now head home to Atlanta for a weekend series against Washington. Speaking of Washington, Mets Nationals tonight in the nation's capital. Nationals hoping to slam the door shut in this four-game series after taking the last two. We jump to the top of the third, no score, and the Mets' Bo Bichette at the plate.
5: Swing a ground ball back towards the middle and through into center field, a base hit. Melendez scores. Torrens around third. He's coming to the plate without a throw. It's a two-run single for Bo Bichette, and the Mets take a 2-0 lead in the third inning.
1: 880 ESPN New York. Despite putting up one run in the bottom of the fifth, it wasn't enough for Washington. Mets find a way to get the win 2-1. New York improves to 12-7 in May. That's the sixth best in Major League Baseball this month. For Bo Bichette, he's now tied for the most RBI in the National League in the last 10 games. Rockies Diamondbacks Eduardo Rodriguez on the hill for Arizona. He's won six of his seven starts this year. This one entered the ninth, knotted at one run apiece, and then enter Arizona's Corbin Carroll in the bottom half of the inning.
6: And the 2-2 now. Swung on, ground ball, base hit into right. Here comes Moreno. He's going to try and score, and Carroll wins it for the Diamondbacks. 2-1, your final. They walk off the Rockies and hang five. It's five straight victories for your Diamondbacks.
1: Arizona Sports 98.7 FM, and that does it. The walk-off in the desert, Corbin Carroll, his only hit of the night. It's his fourth career walk-off hit. For the Diamondbacks, it's a five-game win streak, and it's their longest since June of last season. The Rockies have now lost three straight and four of their last five. Pirates Cardinals under the lights at Busch Stadium. Everybody in the mix right now in the NL Central, but Pittsburgh found a way. The Cardinals manages two runs, and the Pittsburgh Pirates win it 6-2. We'll take you back to the Garden when we return. SportsCenter All Night continues. It's ESPN Radio.
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1: Two-time NASCAR Cup Series champion and one of NASCAR's greatest drivers, Kyle Busch, a face of the sport, died unexpectedly on Thursday at the age of 41. Busch won 234 combined races across NASCAR's three national series, which is the all-time record. The Montreal Canadiens used a four-goal first period to defeat the Carolina Hurricanes 6-2 in Game 1 of the East Final in the Stanley Cup playoffs. And the New York Knicks beat the Cleveland Cavaliers 109-93 at Madison Square Garden for a 2-0 series lead in the Eastern Conference Finals, heard right here on ESPN Radio.
2: Cleveland just holding the ball near midcourt. 3-2-1. It's over. Final score, Knicks 109, Cavs 93. New York leads it 2-0. Two wins to go for a trip to the NBA Finals for the first time in 27 years.
1: 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I'm Chris Burnett, back to the Big Apple, where New York defeats Cleveland and jumps out to the 2-0 series lead. Josh Hart finished with a team-high 26 points, 4 rebounds, 7 assists, added 2 steals, was 5 of 11 from 3, and the 26 points are also a career playoff high for him. Jalen Brunson overcame a slow start to score 19 points, added 14 assists that were pivotal down the stretch, and Mikal Bridges added 19 points of his own. The Knicks got strong production from each of their starting five tonight. For the Cavs, Donovan Mitchell led the team with 26 points. James Harden, 18 points, 6 rebounds, did not turn the ball over in this one. You heard the game here on ESPN Radio. Dave Pasch and Doris Burke had the call for us at Madison Square Garden. Let's head there now. Dave?
2: Thank you, Chris. Jalen Brunson didn't do much offensively in the first half in terms of scoring, just 2 points. But he took over in the third quarter and finishes with 19 points, 17 of those in the second half, 14 assists, 9 of those in the second half. Those 14 assists, a playoff career high. Just like in Game 1, the brilliance of Brunson on full display when it mattered most.
3: Listen, the great players in this league are very patient players. They can put a bad quarter or a bad half behind them. And Jalen didn't let the poor shooting impact what he was doing. He kept working the game until in the third quarter he started to get shots to fall. And then when the Cavaliers upped the pressure and tried to take the ball out of his hands in the fourth, he played a very patient game. The career high in assists came because he was willing to create the advantage by drawing 2 to the ball and getting it to the middle of the floor, and the Knicks took the numbered advantage and scored. I would be very curious to know, off of all the doubles, what the Knicks shot the basketball, because Jalen Brunson was brilliant.
2: So was Josh Hart, a playoff career high, 26 points for him. He hit 5 threes after starting the game 0 for 4. Those are the positives. Also, Towns had a double-double, 18 points, 13 rebounds, 19 points for Bridges. The negatives: Evan Mobley didn't score, didn't shoot in the second half. James Harden had only 6 points in the second half. Donovan Mitchell, 26 points, not enough. And the Cavs now go home in a must-win situation Saturday night.
3: Listen, I think, you know, you have to wonder what their mental state is. They had a 22-point lead in Game 1, and it was an epic collapse, an all-time collapse. It looked in the first half like they were willing to compete, even though shots weren't falling. But that waned, I thought, in the third and fourth period. They didn't have that consistent toughness and desperation that was required. They're going to have to play harder for longer and find an answer to Jalen Brunson.
2: They're down 0-2. Knicks win it 109-93. For Doris Burke, Dave Pasch, right here in your home for the NBA, ESPN Radio, and the ESPN app. Now let's go back to Chris Burnett in the studio.
1: Thanks, Dave. Great job as always tonight. Knicks improved to 10-2 this postseason. First time they've done that in franchise history. The Cavaliers fall to 2-7 on the road in the playoffs. Charles Barkley on the ghost that will become Game 1 if the Cavs lose this series.
4: The biggest problem the Cavs got is we can talk about 3-4 is Game 1. If they lose this series, they lost it because of Game 1. Because you win Game 1, it flips the entire series. Now they in a must-win Game 3 and 4, in my opinion.
1: Well, Chuck said it all right there. The series flips to Cleveland just in time. Cavs are 6-1 at home this postseason. Game 3 from Rocket Arena on Saturday, 8 p.m. Eastern, right here on ESPN Radio, your home for the NBA playoffs. SportsCenter All Night, ESPN Radio, looking ahead to Friday night, Game 3 of the Western Conference Final from San Antonio. Shai Gilgeous-Alexander bounced back from a subpar series opener to score 30 points. Alex Caruso added 17 off the bench, and the Oklahoma City Thunder beat the San Antonio Spurs 122-113 on Wednesday night in Game 2. Injuries plagued both teams. Jalen Williams exited for OKC with a hamstring. The Spurs' Dylan Harper left in the third quarter with a hamstring of his own. He was already starting in place of De'Aaron Fox. It was the Thunder bench that proved to be the difference in this one, outscoring the Spurs 57-25. And Oklahoma City did what we've come to expect from the reigning champs, to be championship-like. Boston Globe's Gary Washburn on ESPN Radio.
5: SGA appeared a lot more comfortable. Oklahoma City made some adjustments in terms of dealing with Wimby. Obviously, they're a little bit more physical with him, so he didn't have that impact where he, in game one, he had the 40-20 game. I just thought they played like they were more comfortable. They played like, okay, they got hit in the mouth in game one, tasted their own blood, and decided to come back like a championship team does and kind of restore some order. Obviously, it's going to be a long series. San Antonio has a home court advantage, but I do think Oklahoma City played more like themselves, even though they were missing for most of the game, Jalen Williams.
1: I think most would agree with Gary there. Victor Wembanyama, more pedestrian in this one than in game one. Had a good game, 21 points, 17 rebounds, 6 assists. OKC made some adjustments, though, and it paid off. It was the turnovers for the Spurs that did them in. That has to have an answer in game two. Spurs analyst Sean Elliott on ESPN Radio's Freddie and Harry.
6: I think it's a collective thing. That's the biggest thing. When I watch the games, you know, it's about coming strongly to the ball, like Pop would say. You come strongly to the ball. You don't use your body to protect passing lanes. You make two-handed catches instead of one-handed catches. You make two-handed passes. You're a lot more deliberate on the offensive end of the floor. And so, you know, Steph's got to improve with his decision-making and some of the passing. But at the same time, we have other guys that need to do the same thing as well.
1: Elliott alluded to it there, but Stephon Castle tallied 9 turnovers of his own. Chris Canty on Unsportsmanlike with this being just unacceptable.
7: His 20 turnovers this series have led to 21 points for the Oklahoma City Thunder. That can't happen. We know that these are going to be clutch time games within 5 points in the final 5 minutes. You can't have your lead ball handler, your decision maker, your initiator on the offensive side of the ball, giving the ball to the other team, especially when that other team is OKC. So something about that has to change. Steph Castle, I'm sure he's going to clean a lot of those things up. Being back in San Antonio will help, but also having an experienced veteran in De'Aaron Fox on the court, so there's not that pressure on Steph Castle to have to do everything in the fourth quarter like he did last night. That's going to matter.
1: Being back in San Antonio should matter. We expect a raucous crowd in Frost Bank Center. Wimby will be ready at home. Chet Holmgren for the Thunder needs to be ready as well. Our Kendrick Perkins thinks it's time for Holmgren to step it up a notch against the big man and return the hatred that Wimby has for him. Perkins with a message on First Take.
8: This is personal. This beef between Wimby and Chet goes all the way back to their high school days. I've been saying it for the last 4 or 5 days, and I'm going to continue to say it. Hey, Chet Holmgren, if you watching, Wimby hates you. He hates you. He hates you. He literally hates you. He can't stand the ground that you walk on. He hates you. I need you to bring that same type of energy. I need you to bring that same type of tenacity. The world knows it. At some point, you got to put your feet in the ground and say, I want some of this smoke. I get it. You got other bigs to lean on, but this is personal.
1: So Big Perk has spoken. We'll see if Chet Holmgren is listening. Game 3 promises to be a good one. Tip-off set for 8:30 Eastern later tonight from San Antonio. You can catch it right here live on ESPN Radio. SportsCenter All Night continues with breaking news on Thursday. NASCAR Cup Series driver Kyle Busch has died unexpectedly at the age of 41. His family put out a statement on Thursday that the two-time champion had been hospitalized with a severe illness and would not race in Sunday's Coca-Cola 600. ESPN's Ryan McGee on game night.
9: if LeBron James drove a race car, you'd be like, that's a racer. You know what I mean?
10: Wow.
9: If Aaron Rodgers was a race car driver, that's a racer. Like, you know what I mean? You know it when you see it. And what that means is it's this ability to do things in, you know, a 3,500-pound stock car at 215 miles per hour that the other racers are scared to do. You know, and there's only a few guys I've covered in my career that were like that. And it was Dale Earnhardt, who a lot of people compared, you know, Kyle Busch to when he came along. And it was Jeff Gordon, who a lot of people compared to Kyle Busch when he came along. And so that's what it is. It's just, you know, it's funny. Today I was at, like, you know, it was at Indy 500 media day, and we were talking about, you know, when you're a teammate with a guy like that, how it's just, it's awesome to watch, but it's also demoralizing because you have all the same tools they do and you have all the same gear that they do, but they can do it 50% better than you can. And that's what Kyle Busch was.
1: So many in the sports world speaking out about Kyle Busch tonight. That there from Ryan McGee. SportsCenter All Night, ESPN Radio. We'll move to the gridiron. New York Giants head coach John Harbaugh working his way through his first OTAs at the Meadowlands after being brought in to help improve what was a four-win team a season ago. Giants quarterback Jackson Dart, who appeared in 14 games last year and threw for more than 2,000 yards, is getting his first taste of working with Harbaugh. Dart's a big fan of what he's seen so far.
11: Definitely starting with him and just the culture that he's already established and created here. And I just think that there's a ton of guys who are just, you know, we're just hungry to win here. This whole organization is. So, you know, having a spark like him come into the building each and every day, the energy that he brings, and everybody feeds off of it, and you see it when we play on the field.
1: Harbaugh, who's no stranger to working with talented quarterbacks after his time in Baltimore, is a big fan of his QB1 right now, specifically Dart's attention to detail.
12: Probably the best way I could say he's genuine, probably. You know, he's just himself. He is who he is. You know, he wants every play. The thing I've noticed about him is he wants every play to be perfect and every play to be successful. It's probably a good place to start. Ultra-competitive guy, and if it doesn't go right, he's not happy, you know, and he'll get to the next play.
1: New York opens the 2026 campaign against division foe Dallas September 13th on Sunday Night Football. Over in Pittsburgh, the noise is still on Aaron Rodgers' return for the farewell tour, but is it good noise? Is Rodgers the right person for the focus to be on? Unsportsmanlike's Chris Canty believes the Steelers' focus should be elsewhere instead of sending Rodgers into retirement.
7: I just don't see a point in the Pittsburgh Steelers going out there and allowing Rodgers to take up all the airspace when it comes to snaps in meaningful games, as opposed to allowing one of those young guys the opportunity to grow and learn and to see whether or not they can be a part of your long-term solution at the position. Because when I look at this Pittsburgh Steelers roster, it's a good team, but I don't expect that they're going to contend for a championship. So if you're not playing championship football, which is the standard in Pittsburgh, then Aaron Rodgers and Mike McCarthy have to be the two individuals that prepare the organization for the future.
1: Steelers have a slew of young, talented quarterbacks behind Rodgers, with Mason Rudolph, Drew Aller, and Will Howard battling for QB2 and QB3. Who's first up if Rodgers can't go for any reason? Time will tell. Steelers open the season Sunday, September 13th at home against the Atlanta Falcons. So from one gridiron to the other, time to start planning your opening weekend tailgate scene. We're officially inside 100 days from the start of college football season. The 2026 season promises to be an exciting one, packed with storylines. Ohio State, the early favorite to win the national championship at plus 650, according to DraftKings Sportsbook. Can the Big Ten make it four straight? Where's the SEC fall in this? Not sure if you heard, there's a new sheriff in Baton Rouge named Lane Kiffin. Some think they're the team to beat. Paul Feinbaum on SportsCenter.
13: I know the popular thing from people in my seats is to take shots at Lane Kiffin, and I have. He's easy to take shots at. The Ogeron decision is very interesting. Ogeron won a national championship just a couple of years ago, but they have a really good team, and it starts with Sam Leavitt. He came over from Arizona State, remember, 2 years ago. He took them to the playoffs. And they have a lot of compliments. They had the best portal class. It's just a matter of navigating the schedule. They open with Clemson at home, and by now you've probably heard 3 weeks later, they go to Ole Miss, where Lane Kiffin used to work.
1: College game day set to start its season from Baton Rouge for that battle of Death Valley with Clemson and LSU. And 24, 16, stay at 12. What happens with CFP expansion? We're locked into 12 for 2026. Momentum has picked up some for 24 with several leagues favoring the move, not the SEC. Is that what's best for the sport? More from our guy, Paul.
13: Even though I look like the guy telling you to go off his lawn, I really believe that it is a ridiculous venture. 24 is too many, and there are a lot of really good reasons for 24, but none I agree with, by the way. The most compelling is gives everybody a chance. That's not what this is about. Mm-hmm. This is not about participation trophies. This isn't the neighborhood little league. This is big-time college football. Quite frankly, 12 might be too much. 16 is the best number I think you can compromise on, but it's trending toward 24. In other words, if you go 8-4 and have a mediocre season, you get a ticket to play for the national championship. The regular season will be destroyed if that happens.
1: Now, I personally find it difficult to disagree with Paul. There aren't 24 teams good enough to contend for a national championship year in and year out. There aren't always 16. Some seasons, there aren't 12. I was personally okay with expanding past 4, but I thought 8 was the right number. We blew by that and went to 12. So it is 12 for 2026. And I believe there's a real chance we're sitting here at this time next year with the same number, 12. Because the SEC and the Big Ten won't agree, they can't agree, and we'll see what happens. Season officially getting underway Saturday, August 29th. Stay tuned for where you can listen live on ESPN Radio. More from the Diamond and the W when we continue. 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
0: Number 5.
1: In the Bronx, George Springer blasts a solo homer in the Blue Jays' win over the Yankees. Sportsnet 590, The Fan.
4: 2-2. And Springer launches out to left field and deep. Going back, Bellinger onto the warning track. It is gone! Big fly, George Springer. His second of the series and fourth of the season. And the Blue Jays are up 2-0.
0: Number 4.
1: The Guardians win their sixth straight game as Patrick Bailey smacks a home run. WTAM 1100.
5: Bailey with a try, deep right center field, on the run, Perez, and it is gone! Patrick Bailey's first home run as a Cleveland Guardian. A towering blast to right center.
0: Number 3.
1: A two-homer game from Michael Harris II allows the Braves to pick up a series win in Miami. 680, The Fan.
6: 2-2 pitch, Harris, fly ball, deep center. Going back, Marcy at the wall. That's out of his reach, and he's come back for more. It's another homer by Michael Harris. It's his 11th of the year. That was crushed.
0: Number 2.
1: Corbin Carroll walks it off in the desert for the Diamondbacks. 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
7: And the 2-2 now. Swung on, ground ball, base hit into right. Here comes Moreno. He's going to try and score. And Carroll wins it for the Diamondbacks. 2-1, your final. They walk off the Rockies and hang five. It's five straight victories for your Diamondbacks.
1: And the Canadiens storm out to a 1-0 series lead with a 4-goal first period. TSN 690.
8: Puck bounces around there. It's handled by Logan Stankoven. He's off to a hot start in the Stanley Cup playoffs. 7 goals in 8 games. He follows in on the forecheck, throws a hit, but the Habs come out to center. Here's another breakaway. Demidov moves in, scores! And the Montreal Canadiens are all over Carolina. Another breakaway goal, and it's 4-1.
1: And the Canadiens would go on to win 6-2 for the Hurricanes, their first loss this postseason, now 0-7 in Game 1 of conference finals all time. Game 2 in Raleigh on Saturday night, puck drops at 7 Eastern time. SportsCenter All Night, ESPN Radio, Athletics Angels from Southern California. Different path, same goal tonight. Athletics trying to build something this season. Angels trying to keep it from falling apart before June 1st. Worst record in baseball right now. We pick this one up in the bottom of the 7th.
9: The 1-2 pitch misses outside, and they say he went. The home plate umpire said he went around. He's going to break there. So Adell strikes out. He's now retired 8 straight and 19 of 20. And we're through 7 complete. Still the A's 2 and the Angels 2.
1: Talk 650 KSTE. Tied 2-2 at the end of the 9th still. This one headed to the 10th.
9: As the pitch is swung, hard hit ball, one up, gobbled up by Neto, second for one, on to first, not in time. Well, they said they got him. They said they got him. They're going to check that at first. It looked like Geloff beat it. It looked like Geloff beat it. They're calling him out for now.
10: Yeah. After review, the call on the field is overturned. The runner is
9: safe. So it's a 3-2 A's lead.
1: The A's would close this one out in the bottom half of the inning to win it 3-2. For the Athletics, it's their first time over 500 through the first 50 games of a season since 2021. For Nick Kurtz, he extends his on-base streak to 44 games. That's the longest in Major League Baseball this season, and it's the second longest single-season streak in franchise history behind the great Mark McGwire in 1996 and Jimmy Fox in 1932. Luis Severino, a season-high 10 Ks, most in a start since 2024. For the Angels, 17-34 this season. They hold on to that worst record in baseball. SportsCenter All Night, ESPN Radio, several games in the W on Thursday night. Valkyries, Liberty. The Liberty have averaged 100 points per game so far. No team has ever done that. Could it continue?
9: Burden. Over to Salon. Walks the line. Outside for Williams, who drains the trifecta.
3: Cool, calm, and collected. That is what big-time players do if they respond to a run.
1: That on Amazon Prime, the Valkyries win it 87-70. Sparks Mercury, the Sparks win this one 97-88 and grab their second straight win against the Mercury after losing the previous seven matchups. And the Lynx beat the Tempo 100-72. Much more coming your way from the Garden. That's next. SportsCenter All Night continues. It's ESPN Radio.
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22: Brunson goes to the right baseline, kicks it out, Hart straight on three. 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
0: Eastern Conference Final action begins on the ice as the Canadiens and Hurricanes face off.
23: 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Demidov moves in. Scores!
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1: 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Packed show tonight. Canadiens, Hurricanes on the ice, a trip around the diamond, and we're officially inside 100 days until the start of college football season. We'll jump right to the action on the hardwood, though. Eastern Conference Final, Game 2, heard live on ESPN Radio. The scene was again Madison Square Garden, and a scene it was. The Knicks completed one of the most improbable and impressive comebacks in NBA history in Game 1, surging back from a 22-point fourth-quarter deficit to win by 11 in overtime. So New York entered with the 1-0 series lead. It was Cleveland that started fast, going 3-of-3 from behind the arc. The Cavs led briefly at the end of one, but the Knicks found their rhythm in the second quarter, and it was Josh Hart who had a big night.
22: Brunson goes to the right baseline, kicks it out. Hart straight on three. Got it! 53-47 Knicks with 30 seconds left in the half.
3: Josh Hart could not make a three to start this game. He's got back-to-back, all on balance, all with a wide-open look.
22: Largest lead tonight for the Knicks.
1: The Knicks entered halftime up four, and then came the third quarter. Hart again, and again from three.
22: 15 straight New York points over a five-minute span. A three from straight away is good for Hart. His fourth three, 21st point. It's an 18-point Knick lead.
3: Puts his finger up to his mouth as if to say shush to the Cleveland Cavaliers. Any doubt about my ability to shoot threes, I'm trying to put it to bed.
22: He's made four in a row.
1: It was a theme in this one. Still in the third quarter, Josh Hart from three.
22: Brunson guarded by Strus, now at the Knick logo with a shot clock at five. Brunson drives left side, gives it up. Hart, corner three. Good from the left side as Josh Hart hits his fifth three. He's got 24 points. Hart stays hot.
1: Hart finished with a team-high 26 points, four rebounds, seven assists, and added two steals. He was 5 of 11 from three. The 26 points are also a career playoff high for him. He wasn't the only Knick to have a big night. Jalen Brunson overcame some early struggles and continued his strong run this postseason.
22: Bridges wide open, fires, and connects on a three. What a night for Bridges. 8 of 10 from the floor. Timeout, Cleveland with 6:11 to go. It's 95-82 Knicks.
3: It's a big shot, and Jalen Brunson got aggressive scoring in the third. And now that they're aggressive with him defensively, Dave, he's just getting off it and making the right plays.
22: 13 assists ties a playoff career high for Jalen Brunson.
1: Brunson was patient with himself and scored 19 points, added 14 assists. Mikal Bridges added 19 points of his own on 9 of 12 shooting. And the Knicks used a big night from their starting five to win Game 2, 109-93, and grab a 2-0 lead in the series. Carl Anthony Towns in on the action with 18 points, 13 rebounds, and OG Anunoby with 14 points, 4 rebounds, and added 3 assists. Josh Hart led the way, though, and he joined our Lisa Salters after the game.
13: Just how good did this game feel you tonight? 26 points, playoff career high.
24: Yeah, man, it felt good. The thing I'm most happy about is I started 0 for 3, 0 for 4 from 3, and I just kept shooting. I'm putting the work in, and I just got to go out there and play with confidence, so it felt good.
13: What was your mindset when they just kept leaving you open to shoot?
24: Yeah, I mean, I knew that's what the game plan was going to be, and I've just been working. In the gym with Kajou, Peter Patton, our shooting coach, just getting reps, so I'm just trying to make sure, shoot the ball with confidence and, just believe in my work.
13: You heard the ovation from this crowd when you left the court. And after game one, you said you didn't like not playing down the stretch, but you would do whatever it takes for this team. What is it about this team that makes you say that? Because a lot of people can say that, but they don't really mean it. What is it about this team that makes you say that?
24: I think it's just the character that we have of the guys in the locker room, for me, I said it for years, man. I'm a servant to these guys. You know, I'm big in my faith. I pray for humility all the time, and I really feel like I don't have an ego. That got burned out my heart a long time ago, and I'm out here to serve these dudes.
13: 2-0 series lead heading to Cleveland. How do you pack this up and take it on the road?
24: We can't be happy with, you know, being up 2-0. This team was just down 2-0. Last series, they came back. So we got to go out there. We know they're going to have a sense of urgency, a sense of desperation. And we can't just match it. We have to exceed it. So we got to learn from film tomorrow and get ready for a tough one.
1: Knicks head coach Mike Brown after the game on Josh Hart's performance tonight.
6: That's just who Josh is. He's a gamer. You know, he knew what he had to do in terms of the adjustments he needed to make in order to be effective, not just for him, but for the team. And he was great. He was really decisive. Not only that, he helped us get out in transition. And we have to play fast, so we're not going against a set defense all the time. You know, when you get out in transition, if you're a team that cross matches and you get out in transition, it's going to be hard for you to find the right bodies. And that's how we're going to have to play. We're going to have to play fast versus their cross matches to see if we can get something early in transition. But Josh knew what he had to do for the adjustments in this game.
1: Brown went on to share more on Jalen Brunson's role tonight and the impact he made.
6: Well, you know, as an MVP candidate, Jalen Brunson's job is to make the game easier for his teammates. And that's what he did. You know, if you don't send a second guy at him, he's got a pretty good chance of scoring it. If you send a second guy at him, he's going to make the game easier for his teammates. He's going to find them. They just have to step up and make shots. So it starts with Jalen as an MVP candidate, but also it ends with his teammates making shots.
1: So 109-93. Teams that lead 2-0 in a best-of-seven series win the series 92% of the time. It wasn't all bad for the Cavaliers, though. Donovan Mitchell started hot and scored a team-high 26 points, added 4 rebounds. James Harden added 18 points of his own, 6 rebounds. Big story for him was 0 turnovers this game. Donovan Mitchell after the game on the issues his team faced.
7: Nothing. We just didn't make shots. I loved everything about the looks we got, and some days you just missed the open ones. Got great looks. Sometimes we're in and out. Sometimes we're short. Offensively, I'm not worried at all. We did a really good job getting to the paint, trying to find guys, and I mean, that's why our assist total was low. It's just because we couldn't make shots, and it was everybody. So nothing to hang our head about. They protected home court, and we've seen this before, so we got to go get game 3. We're not tired. We're ready to go for game 3.
1: Head coach Kenny Atkinson on the Cavs' offensive struggles tonight.
8: We didn't shoot the ball well. I thought we had a lot of good looks. Good looks from three, good looks at the rim. I thought our process was right. Took care of the ball, offensive rebounded. I think wasn't a great shooting night. At the end of the day, you got to put the ball in the hole. Tonight, we didn't.
1: Cavaliers fall to 2-7 on the road this postseason. They've lost their last 5 playoff games at Madison Square Garden. Game 3 for this one getting underway at Rocket Arena in Cleveland on Saturday, 8 p.m. Eastern Time on ABC. Hear it live right here on ESPN Radio. Chris Burnett with you as SportsCenter All Night rolls on.
9: And the Thunder bounce back. The Western Conference Finals are even at a game apiece. Oklahoma City beat San Antonio 122-113.
10: While 2-time MVP Shai Gilgeous-Alexander led the way for Oklahoma City in Game 2 of the Western Conference Finals, recording his 27th playoff game with 30 points, moving past Russell Westbrook for second most in Thunder history, he got plenty of help from his bench.
9: Outside 3, good! Jared McCain on the extra opportunity, and the Thunder bench delivers again.
10: The Thunder's bench outscored that of the Spurs 57-25. That tied their most points in a playoff game since the team moved to Oklahoma City in 2008.
9: Outside Wallace for 3, and he bags it. Jason Wallace been big off the bench tonight.
10: 4 players off OKC's bench scored in double figures, tied for the most by any team in a playoff game since 1970-71.
9: Pass for the rolling Barnes. Off his hand. Turnover San Antonio.
25: 2 big turnovers. Consecutive possessions for the Spurs.
10: The Thunder bench also stepped up on defense. Their 11 steals off the bench tied the most by any team in a playoff game since steals became official. Cason Wallace and A.J. Mitchell became the third duo with 4 steals apiece off the bench in a playoff game.
9: Caruso explodes to the rack, and that's the dagger.
1: So game three of the Western Conference Final coming up later tonight. If this one is anything like the first two, grab the popcorn. Oklahoma City still has not lost consecutive games in the playoffs in 2 years. SGA was back to his MVP self with the 30 points, 9 assists, 2 blocks after a subpar performance in game one, especially by

0: who's averaging less than 30 points. This guy's averaged 30 points for four straight seasons. Back to 30 points last night. He's able to find his way through the double teams. They're double teaming him incessantly. 53 double teams in two games. But number three, and I hate to do this, it's the injuries. Mm-hmm. The injuries are now going to be defining the series going forward. Yes, the Spurs cannot withstand these injuries to their guards. 27 points allowed off turnovers last night. We can play Stephon Castle highlights for the next 5 minutes, but he has 20 turnovers in the two games because the Thunder come at you like thieves. They're slapping at you. They had four guards come off the bench yesterday. Off the bench, they generated 11 steals. It's a terrible cocktail to be down guards and facing the Thunder at the same time.
1: And Windhorst said it there, but the Spurs dealt yet another blow last night with Dylan Harper exiting the game in the third quarter with a hamstring injury. San Antonio already down De'Aaron Fox, who sat out his second consecutive game with a high ankle sprain. Harper had been filling in for Fox in the starting lineup. ESPN NBA analyst Iman Shumpert on the injuries taking their toll.
2: I think that OKC wins the injury report in this situation.
3: Yeah.
2: Just because that's the thing about OKC. They are so deep a team.
3: Mm-hmm.
2: They are not as reliant on somebody getting in a rhythm and having the ball. The Spurs are. And the Spurs also lose the fact that the people that were willing passers as well, the guys that were really good at looking for Wimby, those guys are out.
1: Despite the injury, San Antonio returns home having split the first two. The Spurs need some adjustments, though, and getting more physical might be one of them. Spurs analyst Sean Elliott joined ESPN Radio's Freddie and Harry with a, "Hey guys, welcome to the postseason."
4: It's playoff basketball. That's what we've come to expect, right? I mean, that's what the fans and everybody's been clamoring for throughout the regular season. So now that it's here, it's not time to start complaining. I think the players have to adjust. They've had a couple rounds to kind of ramp up the physicality and understand the nature of playoff basketball. And so I don't feel like there should be any excuses right now.
1: And it won't get any easier for San Antonio if it's down Harper and Fox again. Depth is a problem for the Spurs. It's not for the Thunder, as we learned in Game 2. So here we go. Game 3, later tonight, San Antonio series tied 1-1. Tip-off set for 8:30 Eastern from Frostbank Center. 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SportsCenter All Night rolls on to the ice. Canadiens, Hurricanes, East Final Game 1. Anyone remember what they were doing on May 9th? Carolina does. It was the last time it played a game. Actually, they played 8 games this postseason, won them all. After making quick work of the Flyers in a second-round sweep, Carolina's been watching games like the rest of us for 12 days. Took the Canadiens 7 to get by the Sabres, wrapping that one up Monday night in Buffalo. On the ice again just 72 hours later, Montreal had the edge here in the regular season, went 3-0 against Carolina. That rest for the Hurricanes? Maybe it wasn't good after all, in the first.
5: Puck bounces around there. It's handled by Logan Stankoven. He's off to a hot start in the Stanley Cup playoffs. 7 goals in 8 games. He follows in on the forecheck, throws a hit, but the Habs come out to center. Here's another breakaway. Demidov moves in, scores! And the Montreal Canadiens are all over Carolina. Another breakaway goal, and it's 4-1.
1: In the third.
5: Snaps it up the right side. Habs through center. Here's Slavkovsky through the middle. Makes a move. Scores! Juraj Slavkovsky puts on the moves. Opens up the space. And it's 5-2 Montreal. An explosive start tonight in Game 1 for the Montreal Canadiens. Sees them fire 4 unanswered to charge ahead 4-1 in the first, and they never look back tonight. A statement victory in Game 1 of the Eastern Conference Finals sees the Habs take this one in Carolina by a 6-2 final.
1: So the Hurricanes' first loss this postseason, now have lost all 4 games against the Canadiens this year. Game 2 in Raleigh on Saturday night. The puck drops at 7 Eastern time. Breaking news on Thursday, NASCAR Series driver Kyle Busch has died unexpectedly at the age of 41. His family put out a statement on Thursday that the 2-time champion had been hospitalized with a severe illness and would not race in Sunday's Coca-Cola 600. ESPN's Marty Smith on SportsCenter.
3: His legacy is a titan of the NASCAR world and of the auto racing world in general. He was known globally because of the style with which he raced and the dominance that he accrued through all of those years. This man won a Cup Series race for 19 consecutive years. He was utterly unstoppable in that race car that you're seeing right there, Joe Gibbs, number 18, Toyota.

0: And after he moved on to Richard Childress' number 8 Chevrolet, he had become more of a sympathetic figure among the fan base. He was so polarizing in that number 18 car and the 5 car for Hendrick Motorsports prior to that because he won and he was brash in doing so. And that won him a legion of fans and made him a figure that grew NASCAR immensely because we love people that move us, whether that's we love them or we hate them. And KB was such a flashpoint in that way as a race driver. And I just, to see the humility with which he has raced in the last couple of years, and he had wanted so badly to win this season in that number 8, Ryan McGee. And I just talked to him at length on Saturday on our Marty and McGee program on the SEC network. And I just can't wrap my hands around this.
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1: 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Chris Burnett with you here on SportsCenter All Night. Getaway day in Major League Baseball. The parks were busy on Thursday. Blue Jays, Yankees, an AL East battle in the Bronx. Toronto struggling to start the year way back in the right now in the division. It was the Blue Jays striking first in the first frame to go up 1-0. Later in the seventh, George Springer at the plate for Toronto.
2: 2-2. And Springer launches out to left field and deep. Going back, Bellinger onto the warning track. It is gone! Big fly George Springer. His second in the series and fourth of the season. And the Blue Jays are up 2-0.
1: Sportsnet 590 The Fan. That was Springer's eighth home run versus the Yankees over the last three seasons. That's the most by any player during that span. And that was all that was needed in this one as the Jays blanked the Yankees 2-0. For the Blue Jays, it was their first shutout win versus the Yankees in more than 2 years. And for the Yankees, it was their fifth shutout loss this season. That's tied for the most in the American League. As for Aaron Judge, no home runs, no RBI in his last 10 games. That's his longest home run drought since April of 2025, and it's tied for the longest RBI drought of his career. Braves Marlins. Braves continue to be one of the best teams in baseball this season, despite battling multiple cases of the injury bug. Spencer Strider, one of them this year. He's back, though, and got the start for Atlanta in this one. It was the bats that would make the difference. We jump to the top of the fifth.
3: The pitch. Swung on, roped up the middle, base hit. That's going to get two in. Here comes Yastrzemski. On his way to the plate is Kim. Two-run single for Ronald Acuna, who beat the shift with the infield in. Braves get two of them right back, and it's 5-2 Atlanta.
1: 680 The Fan, that from Acuna to make it 5-2. Braves weren't done at the plate, though. Michael Harris, who homered in the first inning, back at the plate in the ninth.
3: 2-2 pitch, Harris, fly ball, deep center, going back, Marcy at the wall, that's out of his reach, and he's come back for more. It's another homer by Michael Harris. It's his 11th of the year. That was crushed.
1: So that's homers 10 and 11 for Harris, the fastest he's reached that mark in his career. Atlanta would close it out in the bottom half of the inning and wins this one 9-3. The Braves are the first team to 35 wins this season. That's the fastest they've reached that mark since 2000. Ronald Acuna reached base in 26 straight games, but he left the game in the sixth inning with a left thumb issue. He was just reinstated from the 10-day IL on May 18th after dealing with a hamstring strain. Braves skipper Walt Weiss after the game on Acuna's status.
4: He's got a bone bruise, I believe, in his thumb, which I think he's going to be fine, but he's not sure how it happened. Maybe the previous at bat, but all of a sudden, you know, he had some pain in the thumb. It looks like a bone bruise, but he should be fine, yeah.
1: So Weiss doesn't seem concerned. Acuna's certainly seen his share of injuries in his career. The Braves now head home to Atlanta for a weekend series against Washington. Speaking of Washington, Mets Nationals tonight in the nation's capital. Nationals hoping to slam the door shut in this four-game series after taking the last two. We jump to the top of the third, no score, and the Mets' Bo Bichette at the plate.
5: Swing a ground ball back towards the middle and through into center field, a base hit. Melendez scores. Torrens around third. He's coming to the plate without a throw. It's a two-run single for Bo Bichette, and the Mets take a 2-0 lead in the third inning.
1: 880 ESPN New York, despite putting up one run in the bottom of the fifth, it wasn't enough for Washington. Mets find a way to get the win 2-1. New York improves to 12-7 in May. That's the sixth best in Major League Baseball this month. For Bo Bichette, he's now tied for the most RBI in the National League in the last 10 games. Rockies Diamondbacks Eduardo Rodriguez on the hill for Arizona. He's won six of his seven starts this year. This one entered the ninth, knotted at one run apiece, and then enter Arizona's Corbin Carroll in the bottom half of the inning.
6: And the 2-2 now. Swung on, ground ball, base hit into right. Here comes Moreno. He's going to try and score, and Carroll wins it for the Diamondbacks. 2-1, your final. They walk off the Rockies and hang five. It's five straight victories for your Diamondbacks.
1: Arizona Sports 98.7 FM, and that does it. The walk-off in the desert, Corbin Carroll, his only hit of the night. It's his fourth career walk-off hit. For the Diamondbacks, it's a five-game win streak, and it's their longest since June of last season. The Rockies have now lost three straight and four of their last five. Pirates Cardinals under the lights at Busch Stadium. Everybody in the mix right now in the NL Central, but Pittsburgh found a way. The Cardinals manages two runs and the Pittsburgh Pirates win it 6-2. We'll take you back to the Garden when we return. SportsCenter All Night continues. It's ESPN Radio.
0: 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Jordan Alvarez and the Houston Astros roll into Chicago to face Ian Happ and the Cubs. 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
1: Two-time NASCAR Cup Series champion and one of NASCAR's greatest drivers, Kyle Busch, a face of the sport, died unexpectedly on Thursday at the age of 41. Busch won 234 combined races across NASCAR's three national series, which is the all-time record. The Montreal Canadiens used a four-goal first period to defeat the Carolina Hurricanes 6-2 in Game 1 of the East Final in the Stanley Cup playoffs. And the New York Knicks beat the Cleveland Cavaliers 109-93 at Madison Square Garden for a 2-0 series lead in the Eastern Conference Finals. Heard right here on ESPN Radio.
2: Cleveland just holding the ball near midcourt. 3-2-1. It's over. Final score, Knicks 109, Cavs 93. New York leads it 2-0. Two wins to go for a trip to the NBA Finals for the first time in 27 years.
1: 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I'm Chris Burnett, back to the Big Apple, where New York defeats Cleveland and jumps out to the 2-0 series lead. Josh Hart finished with a team-high 26 points, 4 rebounds, 7 assists, added 2 steals, was 5 of 11 from 3, and the 26 points are also a career playoff high for him. Jalen Brunson overcame a slow start to score 19 points, added 14 assists that were pivotal down the stretch, and Mikal Bridges added 19 points of his own. The Knicks got strong production from each of their starting five tonight. For the Cavs, Donovan Mitchell led the team with 26 points. James Harden, 18 points, 6 rebounds, did not turn the ball over in this one. You heard the game here on ESPN Radio. Dave Pasch and Doris Burke had the call for us at Madison Square Garden. Let's head there now. Dave?
2: Thank you, Chris. Jalen Brunson didn't do much offensively in the first half in terms of scoring, just 2 points. But he took over in the third quarter and finishes with 19 points, 17 of those in the second half, 14 assists, 9 of those in the second half. Those 14 assists, a playoff career high. Just like in Game 1, the brilliance of Brunson on full display when it mattered most.
3: Listen, the great players in this league are very patient players. They can put a bad quarter or a bad half behind them. And Jalen didn't let the poor shooting impact what he was doing. He kept working the game until in the third quarter he started to get shots to fall. And then when the Cavaliers upped the pressure and tried to take the ball out of his hands in the fourth, he played a very patient game. The career high in assists came because he was willing to create the advantage by drawing two to the ball and getting it to the middle of the floor, and the Knicks took the numbered advantage and scored. I would be very curious to know, off of all the doubles, what the Knicks shot the basketball, because Jalen Brunson was brilliant.
2: So was Josh Hart, a playoff career high, 26 points for him. He hit 5 threes after starting the game 0-for-4. Those are the positives. Also, Towns had a double-double, 18 points, 13 rebounds, 19 points for Bridges. The negatives: Evan Mobley didn't score, didn't shoot in the second half. James Harden had only 6 points in the second half. Donovan Mitchell, 26 points, not enough. And the Cavs now go home in a must-win situation Saturday night.
3: Listen, I think, you know, you have to wonder what their mental state is. They had a 22-point lead in Game 1, and it was an epic collapse, an all-time collapse. It looked in the first half like they were willing to compete, even though shots weren't falling. But that waned, I thought, in the third and fourth period. They didn't have that consistent toughness and desperation that was required. They're going to have to play harder for longer and find an answer to Jalen Brunson.
2: They're down 0-2. Knicks win it 109-93. For Doris Burke, Dave Pasch, right here in your home for the NBA, ESPN Radio and the ESPN app. Now let's go back to Chris Burnett in the studio.
1: Thanks, Dave. Great job as always tonight. Knicks improved to 10-2 this postseason. First time they've done that in franchise history. The Cavaliers fall to 2-7 on the road in the playoffs. Charles Barkley on the ghost that will become Game 1 if the Cavs lose this series.
4: The biggest problem the Cavs got is, we can talk about 3 and 4, is Game 1. If they lose this series, they lost it because of Game 1. Because you win Game 1, it flips the entire series. Now they in a must-win Game 3 and 4, in my opinion.
1: Well, Chuck said it all right there. The series flips to Cleveland just in time. Cavs are 6-1 at home this postseason. Game 3 from Rocket Arena on Saturday, 8 p.m. Eastern, right here on ESPN Radio, your home for the NBA playoffs. SportsCenter All Night, ESPN Radio, looking ahead to Friday night, Game 3 of the Western Conference Final from San Antonio. Shai Gilgeous-Alexander bounced back from a subpar series opener to score 30 points. Alex Caruso added 17 off the bench, and the Oklahoma City Thunder beat the San Antonio Spurs 122-113 on Wednesday night in Game 2. Injuries plagued both teams. Jalen Williams exited for OKC with a hamstring. The Spurs' Dylan Harper left in the third quarter with a hamstring of his own. He was already starting in place of De'Aaron Fox. It was the Thunder bench that proved to be the difference in this one, outscoring the Spurs 57-25. And Oklahoma City did what we've come to expect from the reigning champs, to be championship-like. Boston Globe's Gary Washburn on ESPN Radio.
5: SGA appeared a lot more comfortable. Oklahoma City made some adjustments in terms of dealing with Wimby. Obviously, they're a little bit more physical with him, so he didn't have that impact where in game one, he had the 40-20 game. I just thought they played like they were more comfortable. They played like, okay, they got hit in the mouth in game one, tasted their own blood and decided to come back like the championship team does and kind of restore some order. Obviously, it's going to be a long series. San Antonio has the home court advantage. But I do think Oklahoma City played more like themselves, even though they were missing for most of the game, Jalen Williams.
1: I think most would agree with Gary there. Victor Wembanyama, more pedestrian in this one than in game one. Had a good game, 21 points, 17 rebounds, 6 assists. OKC made some adjustments, though, and it paid off. It was the turnovers for the Spurs that did them in. That has to have an answer in game two. Spurs analyst Sean Elliott on ESPN Radio's Freddie and Harry.
6: I think it's a collective thing. That's the biggest thing. When I watch the games, you know, it's about coming strongly to the ball, like Pop would say. You come strongly to the ball. You don't use your body to protect passing lanes. You make two-handed catches instead of one-handed catches. You make two-handed passes. You're a lot more deliberate on the offensive end of the floor. And so, you know, Steph's got to improve with his decision-making and some of the passing. But at the same time, we have other guys that need to do the same thing as well.
1: Elliott alluded to it there, but Stephon Castle tallied 9 turnovers of his own. Chris Caney on Unsportsmanlike with this being just unacceptable.
7: His 20 turnovers this series have led to 21 points for the Oklahoma City Thunder. That can't happen. We know that these are going to be clutch time games within 5 points in the final 5 minutes. You can't have your lead ball handler, your decision maker, your initiator on the offensive side of the ball, giving the ball to the other team, especially when that other team is OKC. So something about that has to change. Steph Castle, I'm sure he's going to clean a lot of those things up. Being back in San Antonio will help, but also having an experienced veteran in De'Aaron Fox on the court, so there's not that pressure on Steph Castle to have to do everything in the fourth quarter like he did last night. That's going to matter.
1: Being back in San Antonio should matter. We expect a raucous crowd in Frostbank Center. Wimby will be ready at home. Chet Holmgren for the Thunder needs to be ready as well. Our Kendrick Perkins thinks it's time for Holmgren to step it up a notch against the big man and return the hatred that Wimby has for him. Perkins with a message on First Take.
8: This is personal. This beef between Wimby and Chet goes all the way back to their high school days. I've been saying it for the last 4 or 5 days, and I'm going to continue to say it. Hey, Chet Holmgren, if you watching, Wimby hates you. He hates you. He hates you. He literally hates you. He can't stand the ground that you walk on. He hates you. I need you to bring that same type of energy. I need you to bring that same type of tenacity. The world knows it. At some point, you got to put your feet in the ground and say, I want some of this smoke. I get it. You got other bigs to lean on, but this is personal.
1: So Big Perk has spoken. We'll see if Chet Holmgren is listening. Game 3 promises to be a good one. Tip-off set for 8:30 Eastern later tonight from San Antonio. You can catch it right here live on ESPN Radio. SportsCenter All Night continues with breaking news on Thursday. NASCAR Series driver Kyle Busch has died unexpectedly at the age of 41. His family put out a statement on Thursday that the two-time champion had been hospitalized with a severe illness and would not race in Sunday's Coca-Cola 600. ESPN's Ryan McGee on game night.
9: if LeBron James drove a race car, you'd be like, that's a racer. You know what I mean?
10: Wow.
9: If Aaron Rodgers was a race car driver, that's a racer. Like, you know what I mean? You know it when you see it. And what that means is it's this ability to do things in, you know, a 3,500-pound stock car at 215 miles per hour that the other racers are scared to do. You know, and there's only a few guys I've covered in my career that were like that. And it was Dale Earnhardt, who a lot of people compared, you know, Kyle Busch to when he came along. And it was Jeff Gordon, who a lot of people compared to Kyle Busch when he came along. And so that's what it is. It's just, you know, it's funny. Today I was at, like, you know, it was at Indy 500 Media Day, and we were talking about, you know, when you're a teammate with a guy like that, how it's just, it's awesome to watch, but it's also demoralizing because you have all the same tools they do and you have all the same gear that they do, but they can do it 50% better than you can. And that's what Kyle Busch was.
1: So many in the sports world speaking out about Kyle Busch tonight. That there from Ryan McGee. SportsCenter All Night, ESPN Radio. We'll move to the gridiron. New York Giants head coach John Harbaugh working his way through his first OTAs at the Meadowlands after being brought in to help improve what was a four-win team a season ago. Giants quarterback Jackson Dart, who appeared in 14 games last year and threw for more than 2,000 yards, is getting his first taste of working with Harbaugh. Dart's a big fan of what he's seen so far.
11: Definitely starting with him and just the culture that he's already established and created here. And I just think that there's a ton of guys who are just, you know, we're just hungry to win here. This whole organization is. So, you know, having a spark like him come into the building each and every day, the energy that he brings, and everybody feeds off of it. And you see it when we play on the field.
1: Harbaugh, who's no stranger to working with talented quarterbacks after his time in Baltimore, is a big fan of his QB1 right now, specifically Dart's attention to detail.
12: Probably the best way I could say he's genuine, probably. You know, he's just himself. He is who he is. You know, he wants every play. The thing I've noticed about him is he wants every play to be perfect and every play to be successful. It's probably a good place to start. Ultra-competitive guy, and if it doesn't go right, he's not happy, you know, and he'll get to the next play.
1: New York opens the 2026 campaign against division foe Dallas September 13th on Sunday Night Football. Over in Pittsburgh, the noise is still on Aaron Rodgers' return for the farewell tour, but is it good noise? Is Rodgers the right person for the focus to be on? Unsportsmanlike's Chris Canty believes the Steelers' focus should be elsewhere instead of sending Rodgers into retirement.
13: I just don't see a point in the Pittsburgh Steelers going out there and allowing Rodgers to take up all the airspace when it comes to snaps in meaningful games, as opposed to allowing one of those young guys the opportunity to grow and learn and to see whether or not they can be a part of your long-term solution at the position. Because when I look at this Pittsburgh Steelers roster, it's a good team, but I don't expect that they're going to contend for a championship. So if you're not playing championship football, which is the standard in Pittsburgh, then Aaron Rodgers and Mike McCarthy have to be the two individuals that prepare the organization for the future.
1: Steelers have a slew of young, talented quarterbacks behind Rodgers, with Mason Rudolph, Drew Aller, and Will Howard battling for QB2 and QB3. Who's first up if Rodgers can't go for any reason? Time will tell. Steelers open the season Sunday, September 13th at home against the Atlanta Falcons. So from one gridiron to the other, time to start planning your opening weekend tailgate scene. We're officially inside 100 days from the start of college football season. The 2026 season promises to be an exciting one, packed with storylines. Ohio State, the early favorite to win the national championship at plus 650, according to DraftKings Sportsbook. Can the Big Ten make it four straight? Where's the SEC fall in this? Not sure if you heard, there's a new sheriff in Baton Rouge named Lane Kiffin. Some think they're the team to beat. Paul Feinbaum on SportsCenter.
14: I know the popular thing from people in my seats is to take shots at Lane Kiffin, and I have. He's easy to take shots at. The Ogeron decision is very interesting. Ogeron won a national championship just a couple of years ago, but they have a really good team, and it starts with Sam Leavitt. He came over from Arizona State, remember, 2 years ago. He took them to the playoffs, and they have a lot of compliments. They had the best portal class. It's just a matter of navigating the schedule. They open with Clemson at home, and by now you've probably heard 3 weeks later, they go to Ole Miss, where Lane Kiffin used to work.
1: College game day set to start its season from Baton Rouge for that battle of Death Valley with Clemson and LSU. And 24, 16, stay at 12. What happens with CFP expansion? We're locked into 12 for 2026. Momentum has picked up some for 24 with several leagues favoring the move, not the SEC. Is that what's best for the sport? More from our guy, Paul.
14: Even though I look like the guy telling you to get off his lawn, I really believe that it is a ridiculous venture. 24 is too many, and there are a lot of really good reasons for 24, but none I agree with, by the way. The most compelling is gives everybody a chance. That's not what this is about. This is not about participation trophies. This isn't the neighborhood little league. This is big-time college football. Quite frankly, 12 might be too much. 16 is the best number I think you can compromise on, but it's trending toward 24. In other words, if you go 8-4 and have a mediocre season, you get a ticket to play for the national championship. The regular season will be destroyed if that happens.
1: Now, I personally find it difficult to disagree with Paul. There aren't 24 teams good enough to contend for a national championship year in and year out. There aren't always 16. Some seasons, there aren't 12. I was personally okay with expanding past 4, but I thought 8 was the right number. We blew by that and went to 12. So it is 12 for 2026. And I believe there's a real chance we're sitting here at this time next year with the same number, 12. Because the SEC and the Big Ten won't agree, they can't agree, and we'll see what happens. Season officially getting underway Saturday, August 29th. Stay tuned for where you can listen live on ESPN Radio. More from the Diamond and the W when we continue. 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
1: In the Bronx, George Springer blasts a solo homer in the Blue Jays' win over the Yankees. Sportsnet 590, The Fan.
4: 2-2. And Springer launches out to left field and deep. Going back, Bellinger onto the warning track. It is gone! Big fly, George Springer. His second in the series and fourth of the season. And the Blue Jays are up 2-0.
0: Number four.
1: The Guardians win their sixth straight game as Patrick Bailey smacks a home run. WTAM 1100.
5: Bailey with a drive, deep right center field, on the run, Perez, and it is gone! Patrick Bailey's first home run as a Cleveland Guardian. A towering blast to right center.
0: Number three.
1: A two-homer game from Michael Harris II allows the Braves to pick up a series win in Miami. 680, The Fan.
6: 2-2 pitch. Harris, fly ball, deep center. Going back, Marcy at the wall. That's out of his reach, and he's come back for more. It's another homer by Michael Harris. It's his 11th of the year. That was crushed.
0: Number two.
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7: And the 2-2 now. Swung on, ground ball, base hit into right. Here comes Moreno. He's going to try and score. And Carroll wins it for the Diamondbacks. 2-1, your final. They walk off the Rockies and hang five. It's five straight victories for your Diamondbacks.
1: And the Canadiens storm out to a 1-0 series lead with a four-goal first period. TSN 690.
8: Puck bounces around there. It's handled by Logan Stankoven. He's off to a hot start in the Stanley Cup playoffs. 7 goals in 8 games. He follows in on the forecheck, throws a hit, but the Habs come out to center. Here's another breakaway. Demidov moves in, scores! And the Montreal Canadiens are all over Carolina. Another breakaway goal, and it's 4-1.
1: And the Canadiens would go on to win 6-2 for the Hurricanes, their first loss this postseason, now 0-7 in Game 1 of conference finals all time. Game 2 in Raleigh on Saturday night, puck drops at 7 Eastern time. SportsCenter All Night, ESPN Radio, Athletics Angels from Southern California. Different path, same goal tonight. Athletics trying to build something this season. Angels trying to keep it from falling apart before June 1st. Worst record in baseball right now. We pick this one up in the bottom of the 7th.
9: The 1-2 pitch misses outside, and they say he went. The home plate umpire said he went around. He's going to break there. So Adell strikes out. He's now retired 8 straight and 19 of 20. And we're through 7 complete. Still the A's 2 and the Angels 2.
1: Talk 650 KSTE. Tied 2-2 at the end of the 9th still. This one headed to the 10th.
9: As the pitch is swung, hard at ball, one up, gobbled up by Neto, second for one, on to first, not in time. Well, they said they got him. They said they got him. They're going to check that at first. It looked like Geloff beat it. It looked like Geloff beat it. They're calling him out for now.
10: After review, the call on the field is overturned. The runner is safe.
9: So it's a 3-2 A's lead.
1: The A's would close this one out in the bottom half of the inning to win it 3-2. For the Athletics, it's their first time over 500 through the first 50 games of a season since 2021. For Nick Kurtz, he extends his on-base streak to 44 games. That's the longest in Major League Baseball this season, and it's the second longest single-season streak in franchise history behind the great Mark McGwire in 1996 and Jimmy Fox in 1932. Luis Severino, a season-high 10 Ks, most in a start since 2024. For the Angels, 17-34 this season. They hold on to that worst record in baseball. SportsCenter All Night, ESPN Radio, several games in the W on Thursday night. Valkyries, Liberty. The Liberty have averaged 100 points per game so far. No team has ever done that. Could it continue?
9: Burden. Over to Salon. the line. Outside for Williams, who drains the trifecta.
3: Cool, calm, and collected. That is what big-time players do if they respond to a run.
1: That on Amazon Prime, the Valkyries win it 87-70. Sparks Mercury, the Sparks win this one 97-88 and grab their second straight win against the Mercury after losing the previous seven matchups. And the Lynx beat the Tempo 100-72. Much more coming your way from the Garden. That's next. SportsCenter All Night continues. It's ESPN Radio.
0: 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Two rivals collide in the NL Central. Jordan Walker leads the St. Louis Cardinals into American Family Field to go head-to-head with Jake Bowers and the Milwaukee Brewers.
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19: Brunson goes to the right baseline, kicks it out, Hart straight on three, got it! Eastern Conference Final action begins on the ice as the Canadiens and Hurricanes face off.
8: 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Demidov moves in. 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
21: 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Going back, Marcy at the wall. 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
1: 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Packed show tonight. Canadiens, Hurricanes on the ice, a trip around the diamond, and we're officially inside 100 days until the start of college football season. We'll jump right to the action on the hardwood, though. Eastern Conference Final, Game 2, heard live on ESPN Radio. The scene was again Madison Square Garden, and a scene it was. The Knicks completed one of the most improbable and impressive comebacks in NBA history in Game 1, surging back from a 22-point fourth-quarter deficit to win by 11 in overtime. So New York entered with the 1-0 series lead. It was Cleveland that started fast, going 3-of-3 from behind the arc. The Cavs led briefly at the end of one, but the Knicks found their rhythm in the second quarter, and it was Josh Hart who had a big night.
22: Brunson goes to the right baseline, kicks it out. Hart straight on three. Got it! 53-47 Knicks with 30 seconds left in the half.
3: Josh Hart could not make a three to start this game. He's got back-to-back, all on balance, all with a wide-open look.
22: Largest lead tonight for the Knicks.
1: The Knicks entered halftime up four, and then came the third quarter. Hart again, and again from three.
22: 15 straight New York points over a five-minute span. A three from straight away is good for Hart. His fourth three, 21st point. It's an 18-point Knick lead.
3: Puts his finger up to his mouth as if to say shush to the Cleveland Cavaliers. Any doubt about my ability to shoot threes, I'm trying to put it to bed.
22: He's made four in a row.
1: It was a theme in this one. Still in the third quarter, Josh Hart from three.
22: Brunson guarded by Strus, now at the Knick logo with a shot clock at five. Brunson drives left side, gives it up. Hart, corner three. Good from the left side as Josh Hart hits his fifth three. He's got 24 points. Hart stays hot.
1: Hart finished with a team-high 26 points, 4 rebounds, 7 assists, and added 2 steals. He was 5 of 11 from 3. The 26 points are also a career playoff high for him. He wasn't the only Knick to have a big night. Jalen Brunson overcame some early struggles and continued his strong run this postseason.
22: Bridges wide open, fires, and connects on a three. What a night for Bridges. 8 of 10 from the floor. Timeout, Cleveland with 6:11 to go. It's 95-82 Knicks.
3: It's a big shot, and Jalen Brunson got aggressive scoring in the third. And now that they're aggressive with him defensively, Dave, he's just getting off it and making the right plays.
22: 13 assists ties a playoff career high for Jalen Brunson.
1: Brunson was patient with himself and scored 19 points, added 14 assists. Mikal Bridges added 19 points of his own on 9 of 12 shooting. And the Knicks used a big night from their starting five to win Game 2 109-93 and grab a 2-0 lead in the series. Karl-Anthony Towns in on the action with 18 points, 13 rebounds, and OG Anunoby with 14 points, 4 rebounds, and added 3 assists. Josh Hart led the way, though, and he joined our Lisa Salters after the game.
23: Just how good did this game feel you tonight? 26 points, playoff career high.
24: It felt good. The thing I'm most happy about is I started 0 for 3 or 0 for 4 from 3, and I just kept shooting. I'm putting the work in, and I just got to go out there and play with confidence, so it felt good.
23: What was your mindset when they just kept leaving you open to shoot?
24: Yeah, I mean, I knew that's what the game plan was going to be, and that's just been working. In the gym with Joe, Peter Patton, our shooting coach, just getting reps, so I'm just trying to make sure, shoot the ball with confidence and just believe in my work.
23: You heard the ovation from this crowd when you left the court. And after game one, you said you didn't like not playing down the stretch, but you would do whatever it takes for this team. What is it about this team that makes you say that? Because a lot of people can say that, but they don't really mean it. What is it about this team that makes you say that?
24: I think it's just the character that we have of the guys in the locker room. For me, I said it for years, man. I'm a servant to these guys. I'm big in my faith. I pray for humility all the time, and I really feel like I don't have an ego. That got burned out my heart a long time ago, and I'm out here to serve these dudes.
23: 2-0 series lead heading to Cleveland. How do you pack this up and take it on the road?
24: We can't be happy with, being up 2-0. This team was just down 2-0. Last series, they came back. So we got to go out there. We know they're going to have a sense of urgency, a sense of desperation. And we can't just match it. We have to exceed it. So we got to learn from film tomorrow and get ready for a tough one.
1: Knicks head coach Mike Brown after the game on Josh Hart's performance tonight.
2: That's just who Josh is. He's a gamer. He knew what he had to do in terms of the adjustments he needed to make in order to be effective, not just for him, but for the team. And he was great. He was really decisive. Not only that, he helped us get out in transition. And we have to play fast, so we're not going against a set defense all the time. When you get out in transition, if you're a team that cross matches and you get out in transition, it's going to be hard for you to find the right bodies. And that's how we're going to have to play. We're going to have to play fast versus their cross matches, to see if we can get something early in transition. But Josh knew what he had to do for the adjustments in this game.
1: Brown went on to share more on Jalen Brunson's role tonight and the impact he made.
2: Well, as an MVP candidate, Jalen Brunson's job is to make the game easier for his teammates. And that's what he did. If you don't send a second guy at him, he's got a pretty good chance of scoring it. If you send a second guy at him, he's going to make the game easier for his teammates. He's going to find them. They just have to step up and make shots. So it starts with Jalen as an MVP candidate, but also it ends with his teammates making shots.
1: So 109-93, teams that lead 2-0 in a best-of-seven series win the series 92% of the time. It wasn't all bad for the Cavaliers, though. Donovan Mitchell started hot and scored a team-high 26 points, added 4 rebounds. James Harden added 18 points of his own, 6 rebounds. Big story for him was 0 turnovers this game. Donovan Mitchell after the game on the issues his team faced.
4: Nothing. We just didn't make shots. I loved everything about the looks we got, and some days you just missed the open ones. Got great looks. Sometimes we're in and out. Sometimes we're short. Offensively, I'm not worried at all. We did a really good job getting to the paint, trying to find guys. And I mean, that's why our assist total was low. It's just because we couldn't make shots. And it was everybody. So nothing to hang our head about. They protected home court. And we've seen this before. So we got to go get game 3. We're not tired. We're ready to go for game 3.
1: Head coach Kenny Atkinson on the Cavs' offensive struggles tonight.
5: We didn't shoot the ball well. I thought we had a lot of good looks. Good looks from 3, good looks at the rim. I thought our process was right. Took care of the ball, offensive rebounded. I think wasn't a great shooting night. At the end of the day, you got to put the ball in the hole. Tonight we didn't.
1: Cavaliers fought a 2-7 on the road this postseason. They've lost their last 5 playoff games at Madison Square Garden. Game 3 for this one getting underway at Rocket Arena in Cleveland on Saturday, 8 p.m. Eastern Time on ABC. Hear it live right here on ESPN Radio. Chris Burnett with you as SportsCenter All Night rolls on.
6: And the Thunder bounce back. The Western Conference Finals are even at a game apiece. Oklahoma City beat San Antonio 122-113.
7: While 2-time MVP Shai Gilgeous-Alexander led the way for Oklahoma City in Game 2 of the Western Conference Finals, recording his 27th playoff game with 30 points, moving past Russell Westbrook for second most in Thunder history, he got plenty of help from his bench.
6: Outside 3, good! Jared McCain on the extra opportunity, and the Thunder bench delivers again.
7: The Thunder's bench outscored that of the Spurs 57-25. That tied their most points in a playoff game since the team moved to Oklahoma City in 2008.
6: Outside Wallace for 3, and he bags it. Jason Wallace been big off the bench tonight.
7: Four players off OKC's bench scored in double figures, tied for the most by any team in a playoff game since 1970-71.
6: Pass for the rolling Barnes. Off his hand. Turnover San Antonio.
9: Two big turnovers. Consecutive possessions for the Spurs.
7: The Thunder bench also stepped up on defense. Their 11 steals off the bench tied the most by any team in a playoff game since steals became official. Cason Wallace and A.J. Mitchell became the third duo with four steals apiece off the bench in a playoff game.
6: Caruso explodes to the rack, and that's the dagger.
1: So game three of the Western Conference Final coming up later tonight. If this one is anything like the first two, grab the popcorn. Oklahoma City still has not lost consecutive games in the playoffs in 2 years. SGA was back to his MVP self with the 30 points, 9 assists, 2 blocks after a subpar performance in Game 1, especially by his standards. And the Thunder had answers this time for Victor Wembanyama, who had a good game, 21 points, 17 rebounds, 6 assists, but did not look superhuman like he did in Game 1. Our Brian Windhorst joined GetUp to share how OKC managed to tame Wembanyama this time and get the win.
10: Number one, major move, Mark Dagonal, the Thunder coach, goes to Isaiah Hartenstein as primary defender. Yeah. Hartenstein defends him on 47 plays last night. Wembanyama goes from 21 shots in the paint in Game 1 down to less than 10 in Game 2. Their interior scoring completely changes. Number two, Shai Gilgeous-Alexander has not been himself for the last couple of games. He

0: Windhorst said it there, but the Spurs dealt yet another blow last night with Dylan Harper exiting the game in the third quarter with a hamstring injury. San Antonio already down De'Aaron Fox, who sat out his second consecutive game with a high ankle sprain. Harper had been filling in for Fox in the starting lineup. ESPN NBA analyst Iman Shumpert on the injuries taking their toll.
1: I think that OKC wins the injury report in this situation.
2: Yeah.
1: Just because that's the thing about OKC. They are so deep a team.
2: Mm-hmm.
1: They are not as reliant on somebody getting in a rhythm and having the ball. The Spurs are. And the Spurs also lose the fact that the people that were willing passers as well, the guys that were really good at looking for Wimby, those guys are out.
0: Despite the injury, San Antonio returns home having split the first two. The Spurs need some adjustments, though, and getting more physical might be one of them. Spurs analyst Sean Elliott joined ESPN Radio's Freddie and Harry with a, "Hey guys, welcome to the postseason."
3: It's playoff basketball. That's what we've come to expect, right? I mean, that's what the fans and everybody's been clamoring for throughout the regular season. So now that it's here, it's not time to start complaining. I think the players have to adjust. They've had a couple rounds to kind of ramp up the physicality and understand the nature of playoff basketball. And so I don't feel like there should be any excuses right now.
0: And it won't get any easier for San Antonio if it's down Harper and Fox again. Depth is a problem for the Spurs. It's not for the Thunder, as we learned in Game 2. So here we go. Game 3, later tonight, San Antonio series tied 1-1. Tip-off set for 8:30 Eastern from Frostbank Center. 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SportsCenter All Night rolls on to the ice. Canadiens, Hurricanes, East Final Game 1. Anyone remember what they were doing on May 9th? Carolina does. It was the last time it played a game. Actually, they played 8 games this postseason, won them all. After making quick work of the Flyers in a second-round sweep, Carolina's been watching games like the rest of us for 12 days. Took the Canadiens 7 to get by the Sabres, wrapping that one up Monday night in Buffalo. On the ice again just 72 hours later, Montreal had the edge here in the regular season, went 3-0 against Carolina. That rest for the Hurricanes? Maybe it wasn't good after all in the first.
4: Puck bounces around there. It's handled by Logan Stankoven. He's off to a hot start in the Stanley Cup playoffs. 7 goals in 8 games. He follows in on the forecheck, throws a hit, but the Habs come out to center. Here's another breakaway. Demidov moves in, scores! And the Montreal Canadiens are all over Carolina. Another breakaway goal, and it's 4-1.
0: In the third.
4: Snaps it up the right side. Habs through center. Here's Slavkovsky through the middle. Makes a move. Scores! Juraj Slavkovsky puts on the moves. Opens up the space. And it's 5-2 Montreal. An explosive start tonight in Game 1 for the Montreal Canadiens. Sees them fire 4 unanswered to charge ahead 4-1 in the first, and they never look back tonight. A statement victory in Game 1 of the Eastern Conference Finals sees the Habs take this one in Carolina by a 6-2 final.
0: So the Hurricanes first lost this postseason, now have lost all 4 games against the Canadiens this year. Game 2 in Raleigh on Saturday night. The puck drops at 7 Eastern time. Breaking news on Thursday, NASCAR Series driver Kyle Busch has died unexpectedly at the age of 41. His family put out a statement on Thursday that the 2-time champion had been hospitalized with a severe illness and would not race in Sunday's Coca-Cola 600. ESPN's Marty Smith on SportsCenter.
5: His legacy is a titan of the NASCAR world and of the auto racing world in general. He was known globally because of the style with which he raced and the dominance that he accrued through all of those years. This man won a Cup Series race for 19 consecutive years. He was utterly unstoppable in that race car that you're seeing right there, Joe Gibbs' number 18 Toyota. And after he moved on to Richard Childress' number 8 Chevrolet, he had become more of a sympathetic figure among the fan base. He was so polarizing in that number 18 car and the 5 car for Hendrick Motorsports prior to that because he won and he was brash in doing so. And that won him a legion of fans and made him a figure that grew NASCAR immensely because we love people that move us, whether that's we love them or we hate them. And KB was such a flashpoint in that way as a race driver. And I just... To see the humility with which he has raced

0: the last couple of years, and he had wanted so badly to win this season in that number eight, Ryan McGee. And I just talked to him at length on Saturday on our Marty and McGee program on the SEC network. And I just can't wrap my hands around this.
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1: 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Chris Burnett with you here on SportsCenter all night. Getaway day in Major League Baseball. The parks were busy on Thursday. Blue Jays, Yankees, an AL East battle in the Bronx. Toronto struggling to start the year way back in the right now in the division. It was the Blue Jays striking first in the first frame to go up 1-0. Later in the seventh, George Springer at the plate for Toronto.
2: 2-2. And Springer launches out to left field and deep. Going back, Bellinger onto the warning track. It is gone! Big fly George Springer, his second of the series and fourth of the season, and the Blue Jays are up 2-0.
1: Sportsnet 590, The Fan. That was Springer's eighth home run versus the Yankees over the last three seasons. That's the most by any player during that span. And that was all that was needed in this one, as the Jays blanked the Yankees 2-0. For the Blue Jays, it was their first shutout win versus the Yankees in more than 2 years. And for the Yankees, it was their fifth shutout loss this season. That's tied for the most in the American League. As for Aaron Judge, no home runs, no RBI in his last 10 games. That's his longest home run drought since April of 2025, and it's tied for the longest RBI drought of his career. Braves Marlins. Braves continue to be one of the best teams in baseball this season, despite battling multiple cases of the injury bug. Spencer Strider, one of them this year. He's back, though, and got the start for Atlanta in this one. It was the bats that would make the difference. We jump to the top of the fifth.
3: The pitch. Swung on, roped up the middle, base hit. That's going to get two in. Here comes Yastrzemski. On his way to the plate is Kim. Two-run single for Ronald Acuna, who beat the shift with the infield in. Braves get two of them right back, and it's 5-2 Atlanta.
1: 680 The Fan, that from Acuna to make it 5-2. Braves weren't done at the plate, though. Michael Harris, who homered in the first inning, back at the plate in the ninth.
3: 2-2 pitch, Harris, fly ball, deep center, going back, Marcy at the wall, that's out of his reach, and he's come back for more. It's another homer by Michael Harris. It's his 11th of the year. That was crushed.
1: So that's homers 10 and 11 for Harris, the fastest he's reached that mark in his career. Atlanta would close it out in the bottom half of the inning and wins this one 9-3. The Braves are the first team to 35 wins this season. That's the fastest they've reached that mark since 2000. Ronald Acuna reached base in 26 straight games, but he left the game in the sixth inning with a left thumb issue. He was just reinstated from the 10-day IL on May 18th after dealing with a hamstring strain. Braves skipper Walt Weiss after the game on Acuna's status.
4: He's got a bone bruise, I believe, in his thumb, which I think he's going to be fine, but he's not sure how it happened. Maybe the previous at bat, but all of a sudden, you know, he had some pain in the thumb. It looks like a bone bruise, but he should be fine, yeah.
1: So Weiss doesn't seem concerned. Acuna's certainly seen his share of injuries in his career. The Braves now head home to Atlanta for a weekend series against Washington. Speaking of Washington, Mets Nationals tonight in the nation's capital. Nationals hoping to slam the door shut in this four-game series after taking the last two. We jump to the top of the third, no score, and the Mets' Bo Bichette at the plate.
5: Swing a ground ball back towards the middle and through into center field, a base hit. Melendez scores. Torrens around third. He's coming to the plate without a throw. It's a two-run single for Bo Bichette, and the Mets take a 2-0 lead in the third inning.
1: 880 ESPN New York, despite putting up one run in the bottom of the fifth, it wasn't enough for Washington. Mets find a way to get the win 2-1. New York improves to 12-7 in May. That's the sixth best in Major League Baseball this month. For Bo Bichette, he's now tied for the most RBI in the National League in the last 10 games. Rockies Diamondbacks Eduardo Rodriguez on the hill for Arizona. He's won six of his seven starts this year. This one entered the ninth, knotted at one run apiece, and then enter Arizona's Corbin Carroll in the bottom half of the inning.
6: We have a 2-2 now. Swung on, ground ball, base hit into right. Here comes Moreno. He's going to try and score, and Carroll wins it for the Diamondbacks. 2-1, your final. They walk off the Rockies and hang five. It's five straight victories for your Diamondbacks.
1: Arizona Sports 98.7 FM, and that does it. The walk-off in the desert, Corbin Carroll, his only hit of the night. It's his fourth career walk-off hit. For the Diamondbacks, it's a five-game win streak, and it's their longest since June of last season. The Rockies have now lost three straight and four of their last five. Pirates Cardinals under the lights at Busch Stadium. Everybody in the mix right now in the NL Central, but Pittsburgh found a way. The Cardinals manages two runs and the Pittsburgh Pirates win it 6-2. We'll take you back to the Garden when we return. SportsCenter All Night continues. It's ESPN Radio.
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1: Two-time NASCAR Cup Series champion and one of NASCAR's greatest drivers, Kyle Busch, a face of the sport, died unexpectedly on Thursday at the age of 41. Busch won 234 combined races across NASCAR's three national series, which is the all-time record. The Montreal Canadiens used a four-goal first period to defeat the Carolina Hurricanes 6-2 in Game 1 of the East Final in the Stanley Cup playoffs. And the New York Knicks beat the Cleveland Cavaliers 109-93 at Madison Square Garden for a 2-0 series lead in the Eastern Conference Finals, heard right here on ESPN Radio.
2: Cleveland just holding the ball near midcourt. 3-2-1. It's over. Final score, Knicks 109, Cavs 93. New York leads it 2-0. Two wins to go for a trip to the NBA Finals for the first time in 27 years.
1: 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I'm Chris Burnett, back to the Big Apple, where New York defeats Cleveland and jumps out to the 2-0 series lead. Josh Hart finished with a team-high 26 points, 4 rebounds, 7 assists, added 2 steals, was 5 of 11 from 3, and the 26 points are also a career playoff high for him. Jalen Brunson overcame a slow start to score 19 points, added 14 assists that were pivotal down the stretch, and Mikal Bridges added 19 points of his own. The Knicks got strong production from each of their starting five tonight. For the Cavs, Donovan Mitchell led the team with 26 points. James Harden, 18.6 rebounds, did not turn the ball over in this one. You heard the game here on ESPN Radio. Dave Pasch and Doris Burke had the call for us at Madison Square Garden. Let's head there now. Dave?
2: Thank you, Chris. Jalen Brunson didn't do much offensively in the first half in terms of scoring, just 2 points. But he took over in the third quarter and finishes with 19 points, 17 of those in the second half, 14 assists, 9 of those in the second half. Those 14 assists, a playoff career high. Just like in Game 1, the brilliance of Brunson on full display when it mattered most.
3: Listen, the great players in this league are very patient players. They can put a bad quarter or a bad half behind them. And Jalen didn't let the poor shooting impact what he was doing. He kept working the game until in the third quarter he started to get shots to fall. And then when the Cavaliers upped the pressure and tried to take the ball out of his hands in the fourth, he played a very patient game. The career high in assists came because he was willing to create the advantage by drawing two to the ball and getting it to the middle of the floor, and the Knicks took the numbered advantage and scored. I would be very curious to know, off of all the doubles, what the Knicks shot the basketball, because Jalen Brunson was brilliant.
2: So was Josh Hart, a playoff career high, 26 points for him. He hit 5 threes after starting the game 0-for-4. Those are the positives. Also, Towns had a double-double, 18 points, 13 rebounds, 19 points for Bridges. The negatives: Evan Mobley didn't score, didn't shoot in the second half. James Harden had only 6 points in the second half. Donovan Mitchell, 26 points, not enough. And the Cavs now go home in a must-win situation Saturday night.
3: Listen, I think, you know, you have to wonder what their mental state is. They had a 22-point lead in Game 1, and it was an epic collapse, an all-time collapse. It looked in the first half like they were willing to compete, even though shots weren't falling. But that waned, I thought, in the third and fourth period. They didn't have that consistent toughness and desperation that was required. They're going to have to play harder for longer and find an answer to Jalen Brunson.
2: They're down 0-2. Knicks win it 109-93. For Doris Burke, Dave Pasch, right here in your home for the NBA, ESPN Radio, and the ESPN app. Now let's go back to Chris Burnett in the studio.
1: Thanks, Dave. Great job as always tonight. Knicks improved to 10-2 this postseason. First time they've done that in franchise history. The Cavaliers fall to 2-7 on the road in the playoffs. Charles Barkley on the ghost that will become Game 1 if the Cavs lose this series.
4: The biggest problem the Cavs got is, we can talk about 3 and 4, is Game 1. If they lose this series, they lost it because of Game 1. Because you win Game 1, it flips the entire series. Now they in a must-win Game 3 and 4, in my opinion.
1: Well, Chuck said it all right there. The series flips to Cleveland just in time. Cavs are 6-1 at home this postseason. Game 3 from Rocket Arena on Saturday, 8 p.m. Eastern, right here on ESPN Radio, your home for the NBA playoffs. SportsCenter All Night, ESPN Radio, looking ahead to Friday night, Game 3 of the Western Conference Final from San Antonio. Shai Gilgeous-Alexander bounced back from a subpar series opener to score 30 points. Alex Caruso added 17 off the bench, and the Oklahoma City Thunder beat the San Antonio Spurs 122-113 on Wednesday night in Game 2. Injuries plagued both teams. Jalen Williams exited for OKC with a hamstring. The Spurs' Dylan Harper left in the third quarter with a hamstring of his own. He was already starting in place of De'Aaron Fox. It was the Thunder bench that proved to be the difference in this one, outscoring the Spurs 57-25. And Oklahoma City did what we've come to expect from the reigning champs, to be championship-like. Boston Globe's Gary Washburn on ESPN Radio.
5: SGA appeared a lot more comfortable. Oklahoma City made some adjustments in terms of dealing with Wimby. Obviously, they're a little bit more physical with him, so he didn't have that impact where he, in game one, he had the 40-20 game. I just thought they played like they were more comfortable. They played like, okay, they got hit in the mouth in game one, tasted their own blood and decided to come back like a championship team does and kind of restore some order. Obviously, it's going to be a long series. San Antonio has the home court advantage, but I do think Oklahoma City played more like themselves, even though they were missing for most of the game, Jalen Williams.
1: I think most would agree with Gary there. Victor Wembanyama, more pedestrian in this one than in game one. Had a good game, 21 points, 17 rebounds, 6 assists. OKC made some adjustments, though, and it paid off. It was the turnovers for the Spurs that did them in. That has to have an answer in game two. Spurs analyst Sean Elliott on ESPN Radio's Freddie and Harry.
6: I think it's a collective thing. That's the biggest thing. When I watch the games, you know, it's about coming strongly to the ball, like Pop would say. You come strongly to the ball. You don't use your body to protect passing lanes. You make two-handed catches instead of one-handed catches. You make two-handed passes. You're a lot more deliberate on the offensive end of the floor. And so, you know, Steph's got to improve with his decision-making and some of the passing. But at the same time, we have other guys that need to do the same thing as well.
1: Elliott alluded to it there, but Stephon Castle tallied 9 turnovers of his own. Chris Caney on Unsportsmanlike with this being just unacceptable.
7: His 20 turnovers this series have led to 21 points for the Oklahoma City Thunder. That can't happen. We know that these are going to be clutch time games within 5 points in the final 5 minutes. You can't have your lead ball handler, your decision maker, your initiator on the offensive side of the ball, giving the ball to the other team, especially when that other team is OKC. So something about that has to change. Steph Castle, I'm sure he's going to clean a lot of those things up. Being back in San Antonio will help, but also having an experienced veteran in De'Aaron Fox on the court, so there's not that pressure on Steph Castle to have to do everything in the fourth quarter like he did last night. That's going to matter.
1: Being back in San Antonio should matter. We expect a raucous crowd in Frost Bank Center. Wimby will be ready at home. Chet Holmgren for the Thunder needs to be ready as well. Our Kendrick Perkins thinks it's time for Holmgren to step it up a notch against the big man and return the hatred that Wimby has for him. Perkins with a message on First Take.
8: This is personal. This beef between Wimby and Chet goes all the way back to their high school days. I've been saying it for the last 4 or 5 days, and I'm going to continue to say it. Hey, Chet Holmgren, if you watching, Wimby hates you. He hates you. He hates you. He literally hates you. He can't stand the ground that you walk on. He hates you. I need you to bring that same type of energy. I need you to bring that same type of tenacity. The world knows it. At some point, you got to put your feet in the ground and say, I want some of this smoke. I get it. You got other bigs to lean on, but this is personal.
1: So Big Perk has spoken. We'll see if Chet Holmgren is listening. Game 3 promises to be a good one. Tip-off set for 8:30 Eastern later tonight from San Antonio. 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SportsCenter All Night continues with breaking news on Thursday. NASCAR Cup Series driver Kyle Busch has died unexpectedly at the age of 41. His family put out a statement on Thursday that the two-time champion had been hospitalized with a severe illness and would not race in Sunday's Coca-Cola 600. ESPN's Ryan McGee on game night.
9: if LeBron James drove a race car, you'd be like, that's a racer. You know what I mean?
10: Wow.
9: If Aaron Rodgers was a race car driver, that's a racer. Like, you know what I mean? You know it when you see it. And what that means is it's this ability to do things in, you know, a 3,500-pound stock car at 215 miles per hour that the other racers are scared to do. You know, and there's only a few guys I've covered in my career that were like that. And it was Dale Earnhardt, who a lot of people compared, you know, Kyle Busch to when he came along. And it was Jeff Gordon, who a lot of people compared to Kyle Busch when he came along. And so that's what it is. It's just, you know, it's funny. Today I was at, like, you know, it was at Indy 500 Media Day, and we were talking about, you know, when you're a teammate with a guy like that, how it's just, it's awesome to watch, but it's also demoralizing because you have all the same tools they do and you have all the same gear that they do, but they can do it 50% better than you can. And that's what Kyle Busch was.
1: So many in the sports world speaking out about Kyle Busch tonight. That there from Ryan McGee. SportsCenter All Night, ESPN Radio. We'll move to the gridiron. New York Giants head coach John Harbaugh working his way through his first OTAs at the Meadowlands after being brought in to help improve what was a 4-win team a season ago. Giants quarterback Jackson Dart, who appeared in 14 games last year and threw for more than 2,000 yards, is getting his first taste of working with Harbaugh. Dart's a big fan of what he's seen so far.
11: Definitely starting with him and just the culture that he's already established and created here. And I just think that there's a ton of guys who are just, you know, we're just hungry to win here. This whole organization is. So, you know, having a spark like him come into the building each and every day, the energy that he brings, and everybody feeds off of it. And you see it when we play on the field.
1: Harbaugh, who's no stranger to working with talented quarterbacks after his time in Baltimore, is a big fan of his QB1 right now, specifically Dart's attention to detail.
12: Probably the best way I could say he's genuine, probably. You know, he's just himself. He is who he is. You know, he wants every play. The thing I've noticed about him is he wants every play to be perfect and every play to be successful. It's probably a good place to start. Ultra-competitive guy, and if it doesn't go right, he's not happy, you know, and he'll get to the next play.
1: New York opens the 2026 campaign against division foe Dallas September 13th on Sunday Night Football. Over in Pittsburgh, the noise is still on Aaron Rodgers' return for the farewell tour, but is it good noise? Is Rodgers the right person for the focus to be on? Unsportsmanlike's Chris Canty believes the Steelers' focus should be elsewhere instead of sending Rodgers into retirement.
7: I just don't see a point in the Pittsburgh Steelers going out there and allowing Rodgers to take up all the airspace when it comes to snaps in meaningful games, as opposed to allowing one of those young guys the opportunity to grow and learn and to see whether or not they can be a part of your long-term solution at the position. Because when I look at this Pittsburgh Steelers roster, it's a good team, but I don't expect that they're going to contend for a championship. So if you're not playing championship football, which is the standard in Pittsburgh, then Aaron Rodgers and Mike McCarthy have to be the two individuals that prepare the organization for the future.
1: Steelers have a slew of young, talented quarterbacks behind Rodgers, with Mason Rudolph, Drew Aller, and Will Howard battling for QB2 and QB3. Who's first up if Rodgers can't go for any reason? Time will tell. Steelers open the season Sunday, September 13th at home against the Atlanta Falcons. So from one gridiron to the other, time to start planning your opening weekend tailgate scene. We're officially inside 100 days from the start of college football season. The 2026 season promises to be an exciting one, packed with storylines. Ohio State, the early favorite to win the national championship at plus 650, according to DraftKings Sportsbook. Can the Big Ten make it four straight? Where's the SEC fall in this? Not sure if you heard, there's a new sheriff in Baton Rouge named Lane Kiffin. Some think they're the team to beat. Paul Feinbaum on SportsCenter.
13: I know the popular thing from people in my seats is to take shots at Lane Kiffin, and I have. He's easy to take shots at. And the Ogeron decision is very interesting. Ogeron won a national championship just a couple of years ago, but they have a really good team, and it starts with Sam Leavitt. He came over from Arizona State, remember, 2 years ago. He took them to the playoffs. And they have a lot of compliments. They had the best portal class. It's just a matter of navigating the schedule. They open with Clemson at home, and by now you've probably heard 3 weeks later, they go to Ole Miss, where Lane Kiffin used to work.
1: College game day set to start its season from Baton Rouge for that battle of Death Valley with Clemson and LSU. And 24, 16, stay at 12. What happens with CFP expansion? We're locked into 12 for 2026. Momentum has picked up some for 24 with several leagues favoring the move, not the SEC. Is that what's best for the sport? More from our guy, Paul.
13: Even though I look like the guy telling you to go off his lawn, I really believe that it is a ridiculous venture. 24 is too many, and there are a lot of really good reasons for 24, but none I agree with, by the way. The most compelling is gives everybody a chance. That's not what this is about. This is not about participation trophies. This isn't the neighborhood little league. This is big-time college football. Quite frankly, 12 might be too much. 16 is the best number I think you can compromise on, but it's trending toward 24. In other words, if you go 8-4 and have a mediocre season, you get a ticket to play for the national championship. The regular season will be destroyed if that happens.
1: Now, I personally find it difficult to disagree with Paul. There aren't 24 teams good enough to contend for a national championship year in and year out. There aren't always 16. Some seasons, there aren't 12. I was personally okay with expanding past 4, but I thought 8 was the right number. We blew by that and went to 12. So it is 12 for 2026. And I believe there's a real chance we're sitting here at this time next year with the same number, 12. Because the SEC and the Big Ten won't agree, they can't agree, and we'll see what happens. Season officially getting underway Saturday, August 29th. Stay tuned for where you can listen live on ESPN Radio. More from the Diamond and the W when we continue. 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
1: In the Bronx, George Springer blasts a solo homer in the Blue Jays' win over the Yankees. Sportsnet 590, The Fan.
3: 2-2. And Springer launches out to left field and deep. Going back, Bellinger onto the warning track. It is gone! Big fly George Springer. His second of the series and fourth of the season. And the Blue Jays are up 2-0.
0: Number 4.
1: The Guardians win their sixth straight game as Patrick Bailey smacks a home run. WTAM 1100.
4: Bailey with a drive, deep right center field, on the run, Perez, and it is gone! Patrick Bailey's first home run as a Cleveland Guardian. A towering blast to right center.
0: Number 3.
1: A two-homer game from Michael Harris II allows the Braves to pick up a series win in Miami. 680, The Fan.
5: 2-2 pitch, Harris, fly ball, deep center. Going back, Marcy at the wall. That's out of his reach, and he's come back for more. It's another homer by Michael Harris. It's his 11th of the year. That was crushed.
0: Number 2.
1: Corbin Carroll walks it off in the desert for the Diamondbacks. 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
6: And the 2-2 now. Swung on, ground ball, base hit into right. Here comes Moreno. He's going to try and score. And Carroll wins it for the Diamondbacks. 2-1, your final. They walk off the Rockies and hang five. It's five straight victories for your Diamondbacks.
1: And the Canadiens storm out to a 1-0 series lead with a four-goal first period. TSN 690.
7: Puck bounces around there. It's handled by Logan Stankoven. He's off to a hot start in the Stanley Cup playoffs. 7 goals in 8 games. He follows in on the forecheck, throws a hit, but the Habs come out to center. Here's another breakaway. Demidov moves in, scores! And the Montreal Canadiens are all over Carolina. Another breakaway goal, and it's 4-1.
1: And the Canadiens would go on to win 6-2 for the Hurricanes, their first loss this postseason, now 0-7 in Game 1 of Conference Finals all time. Game 2 in Raleigh on Saturday night, puck drops at 7 Eastern time. SportsCenter All Night, ESPN Radio, Athletics Angels from Southern California. Different path, same goal tonight. Athletics trying to build something this season. Angels trying to keep it from falling apart before June 1st. Worst record in baseball right now. We pick this one up in the bottom of the 7th.
8: The 1-2 pitch misses outside, and they say he went. The home plate umpire said he went around. He's going to break there. So Adell strikes out. He's now retired 8 straight and 19 of 20. And we're through 7 complete. Still the A's 2 and the Angels 2.
1: Talk 650 KSTE. Tied 2-2 at the end of the 9th still. This one headed to the 10th.
8: As the pitch is swung, hard at ball, one up, gobbled up by Neto, second for one, on to first, not in time. Well, they said they got him. They said they got him. They're going to check that at first. It looked like Geloff beat it. It looked like Geloff beat it. They're calling him out for now.
9: Yeah. After review, the call on field is overturned. The runner is safe.
8: So it's a 3-2 A's lead.
1: The A's would close this one out in the bottom half of the inning to win it 3-2. For the Athletics, it's their first time over 500 through the first 50 games of a season since 2021. For Nick Kurtz, he extends his on-base streak to 44 games. That's the longest in Major League Baseball this season, and it's the second longest single-season streak in franchise history behind the great Mark McGwire in 1996 and Jimmy Fox in 1932. Luis Severino, a season-high 10 Ks, most in a start since 2024. For the Angels, 17-34 this season. They hold on to that worst record in baseball. SportsCenter All Night, ESPN Radio, several games in the W on Thursday night. Valkyries, Liberty. The Liberty have averaged 100 points per game so far. No team has ever done that. Could it continue?
10: Burden. Over to Salon.
11: outside for Williams, who drains the trifecta.
12: Cool, calm, and collected. That is what big-time players do if they respond to a run.
1: That on Amazon Prime, the Valkyries win it 87-70. Sparks Mercury, the Sparks win this one 97-88 and grab their second straight win against the Mercury after losing the previous seven matchups. And the Lynx beat the Tempo 100-72. Much more coming your way from the Garden. That's next. SportsCenter All Night continues. It's ESPN Radio.
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1: 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Packed show tonight. Canadiens, Hurricanes on the ice, a trip around the diamond, and we're officially inside 100 days until the start of college football season. We'll jump right to the action on the hardwood, though. Eastern Conference Final, Game 2, heard live on ESPN Radio. The scene was again Madison Square Garden, and a scene it was. The Knicks completed one of the most improbable and impressive comebacks in NBA history in Game 1, surging back from a 22-point fourth-quarter deficit to win by 11 in overtime. So New York entered with the 1-0 series lead. It was Cleveland that started fast, going 3-of-3 from behind the arc. The Cavs led briefly at the end of one, but the Knicks found their rhythm in the second quarter, and it was Josh Hart who had a big night.
2: Brunson goes to the right baseline, kicks it out, Hart straight on three, got it! 53-47 Knicks with 30 seconds left in the half.
12: Josh Hart could not make a three to start this game. He's got back-to-back, all on balance, all with a wide-open look.
2: Largest lead tonight for the Knicks.
1: The Knicks entered halftime up four, and then came the third quarter. Hart again, and again from three.
2: 15 straight New York points over a five-minute span. A three from straight away is good for Hart. His fourth three, 21st point. It's an 18-point Knick lead.
12: Puts his finger up to his mouth as if to say shush to the Cleveland Cavaliers. Any doubt about my ability to shoot threes, I'm trying to put it to bed.
2: He's made four in a row.
1: It was a theme in this one. Still in the third quarter, Josh Hart from three.
2: Brunson guarded by Strus, now at the Knick logo with a shot clock at five. Brunson drives left side, gives it up. Hart, corner three. Good from the left side as Josh Hart hits his fifth three. He's got 24 points. Hart stays hot.
1: Hart finished with a team-high 26 points, 4 rebounds, 7 assists, and added 2 steals. He was 5 of 11 from three. The 26 points are also a career playoff high for him. He wasn't the only Knick to have a big night. Jalen Brunson overcame some early struggles and continued his strong run this postseason.
2: Bridges wide open, fires, and connects on a three. What a night for Bridges. 8 of 10 from the floor. Timeout, Cleveland with 6:11 to go. It's 95-82 Knicks.
12: It's a big shot, and Jalen Brunson got aggressive scoring in the third. And now that they're aggressive with him defensively, Dave, he's just getting off it and making the right plays.
2: 13 assists ties a playoff career high for Jalen Brunson.
1: Brunson was patient with himself and scored 19 points, added 14 assists. Mikal Bridges added 19 points of his own on 9 of 12 shooting. And the Knicks used a big night from their starting five to win Game 2 109-93 and grab a 2-0 lead in the series. Karl-Anthony Towns in on the action with 18 points, 13 rebounds, and OG Anunoby with 14 points, 4 rebounds, and added 3 assists. Josh Hart led the way, though, and he joined our Lisa Salters after the game.
3: Just how good did this game feel you tonight? 26 points, playoff career high.
4: Yeah, man, it felt good. The thing I'm most happy about is I started 0 for 3, 0 for 4 from 3, and I just kept shooting. I'm putting the work in, and I just got to go out there and play with confidence, so it felt good.
3: What was your mindset when they just kept leaving you open to shoot?
4: Yeah, I mean, I knew that's what the game plan was going to be, and I've just been working. In the gym with Joe, Peter Patton, our shooting coach, just getting reps, so I'm just trying to make sure, I shoot the ball with confidence and, just believe in my work.
3: You heard the ovation from this crowd when you left the court, and after game one, you said you didn't like not playing down the stretch, but you would do whatever it takes for this team. What is it about this team that makes you say that? Because a lot of people can say that, but they don't really mean it. What is it about this team that makes you say that?
4: I think it's just the character that we have of the guys in the locker room. For me, I said it for years, man. I'm a servant to these guys. I'm big in my faith. I pray for humility all the time, and I really feel like I don't have an ego. That got burned out my heart a long time ago, and I'm out here to serve these dudes.
3: 2-0 series lead heading to Cleveland. How do you pack this up and take it on the road?
4: we can't be happy with, you know, being up 2-0. This team was just down 2-0 last series. They came back. So we got to go out there. We know they're going to have a sense of urgency, a sense of desperation, and we can't just match it. We have to exceed it. So we got to learn from film tomorrow and get ready for a tough one.
1: Knicks head coach Mike Brown after the game on Josh Hart's performance tonight.
6: That's just who Josh is. He's a gamer. You know, he knew what he had to do in terms of the adjustments he needed to make in order to be effective, not just for him, but for the team. And he was great. He was really decisive. Not only that, he helped us get out in transition. And we have to play fast, so we're not going against a set defense all the time. You know, when you get out in transition, if you're a team that cross matches and you get out in transition, it's going to be hard for you to find the right bodies. And that's how we're going to have to play. We're going to have to play fast versus their cross matches to see if we can get something early in transition. But Josh knew what he had to do for the adjustments in this game.
1: Brown went on to share more on Jalen Brunson's role tonight and the impact he made.
6: Well, you know, as an MVP candidate, Jalen Brunson's job is to make the game easier for his teammates. And that's what he did. You know, if you don't send a second guy at him, he's got a pretty good chance of scoring it. If you send a second guy at him, he's going to make the game easier for his teammates. He's going to find them. They just have to step up and make shots. So it starts with Jalen as an MVP candidate, but also it ends with his teammates making shots.
1: So 109-93, teams that lead 2-0 in a best-of-seven series win the series 92% of the time. It wasn't all bad for the Cavaliers, though. Donovan Mitchell started hot and scored a team-high 26 points, added 4 rebounds. James Harden added 18 points of his own, 6 rebounds. Big story for him was 0 turnovers this game. Donovan Mitchell after the game on the issues his team faced.
7: Nothing. We just didn't make shots. I loved everything about the looks we got, and some days you just missed the open ones. Got great looks. Sometimes we're in and out. Sometimes we're short. Offensively, I'm not worried at all. We did a really good job getting to the paint, trying to find guys. And I mean, that's why our assist total was low. It's just because we couldn't make shots. And it was everybody. So nothing to hang our head about. They protected home court. And we've seen this before. So we got to go get game 3. We're not tired. We're ready to go for game 3.
1: Head coach Kenny Atkinson on the Cavs' offensive struggles tonight.
8: We didn't shoot the ball well. I thought we had a lot of good looks. Good looks from 3, good looks at the rim. I thought our process was right. Took care of the ball, offensive rebounded. I think wasn't a great shooting night. At the end of the day, you got to put the ball in the hole. Tonight we didn't.
1: Cavaliers fall to 2-7 on the road this postseason. They've lost their last 5 playoff games at Madison Square Garden. Game 3 for this one getting underway at Rocket Arena in Cleveland on Saturday, 8 p.m. Eastern Time on ABC. Hear it live right here on ESPN Radio. Chris Burnett with you as SportsCenter All Night rolls on.
9: And the Thunder bounce back. The Western Conference Finals are even at a game apiece. Oklahoma City beat San Antonio 122-113.
24: While 2-time MVP Shai Gilgeous-Alexander led the way for Oklahoma City in Game 2 of the Western Conference Finals, recording his 27th playoff game with 30 points, moving past Russell Westbrook for second most in Thunder history, he got plenty of help from his bench.
9: Outside 3, good! Jared McCain on the extra opportunity, and the Thunder bench delivers again.
24: The Thunder's bench outscored that of the Spurs 57-25. That tied their most points in a playoff game since the team moved to Oklahoma City in 2008.
9: Outside Wallace for 3, and he bags it. Jason Wallace been big off the bench tonight.
24: 4 players off OKC's bench scored in double figures, tied for the most by any team in a playoff game since 1970-71.
9: Pass for the rolling Barnes. Off his hand. Turnover San Antonio.
25: 2 big turnovers. Consecutive possessions for the Spurs.
24: The Thunder bench also stepped up on defense. Their 11 steals off the bench tied the most by any team in a playoff game since steals became official. Cason Wallace and A.J. Mitchell became the third duo with 4 steals apiece off the bench in a playoff game.
9: Caruso explodes to the rack.
1: So game 3 of the Western Conference Final coming up later tonight. If this one is anything like the first two, grab the popcorn. Oklahoma City still has not lost consecutive games in the playoffs in 2 years. SGA was back to his MVP self with the 30 points, 9 assists, 2 blocks after a subpar performance in Game 1, especially by his standards. And the Thunder had answers this time for Victor Wembanyama, who had a good game, 21 points, 17 rebounds, 6 assists, but did not look superhuman like he did in Game 1. Our Brian Windhorst joined GetUp to share how OKC managed to tame Wembanyama this time and get the win.
10: Number one, major move, Mark Dagonal, the Thunder coach, goes to Isaiah Hartenstein as primary defender. Yeah. Hartenstein defends him on 47 plays last night. Wembanyama goes from 21 shots in the paint in Game 1 down to less than 10 in Game 2. Their interior scoring completely changes. Number two, Shai Gilgeous-Alexander has not been himself for the last couple of games. He was averaging less than 30 points. This guy's averaged 30 points for four straight seasons. Back to 30 points last night. He's able to find his way through the double teams. They're double teaming him incessantly. 53 double teams in two games. But number three, and I hate to do this, it's the injuries. Mm-hmm. The injuries are now going to be defining the series going forward. Yes, the Spurs cannot withstand these injuries to their guards. 27 points allowed off turnovers last night. We could play Stephon Castle highlights for the next 5 minutes, but he has 20 turnovers in the two games because the Thunder come at you like thieves. They're slapping at you, slapping at you. They had four guards come off the bench yesterday. Off the bench, they generated 11 steals. It's a terrible cocktail to be down guards and facing the Thunder at the

0: Spurs also lose the fact that the people that were willing passers as well, the guys yeah. that were really good at looking for mm-hmm. Wimby, those guys are out.
1: Despite the injury, San Antonio returns home having split the first two. The Spurs need some adjustments, though, and getting more physical might be one of them. Spurs analyst Sean Elliott joined ESPN Radio's Freddie and Harry with a, hey, guys, welcome to the postseason.
2: It's playoff basketball. That's what we've come to expect, right? I mean, that's what the fans and everybody's been clamoring for throughout the regular season. So now that it's here, it's not time to start complaining. I think the players have to adjust. They've had a couple rounds to kind of ramp up the physicality and understand the nature of playoff basketball. And so I don't feel like there should be any excuses right now.
1: And it won't get any easier for San Antonio if it's down Harper and Fox again. Depth is a problem for the Spurs. It's not for the Thunder, as we learned in Game 2. So here we go. Game 3, later tonight, San Antonio series tied 1-1. Tip-off set for 8:30 Eastern from Frostbank Center. 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SportsCenter All Night rolls on to the ice. Canadiens, Hurricanes, East Final Game 1. Anyone remember what they were doing on May 9th? Carolina does. It was the last time it played a game. Actually, they played 8 games this postseason, won them all. After making quick work of the Flyers in a second-round sweep, Carolina's been watching games like the rest of us for 12 days. Took the Canadiens 7 to get by the Sabres, wrapping that one up Monday night in Buffalo. On the ice again just 72 hours later, Montreal had the edge here in the regular season, went 3-0 against Carolina. That rest for the Hurricanes? Maybe it wasn't good after all in the first.
3: Puck bounces around there. It's handled by Logan Stankoven. He's off to a hot start in the Stanley Cup playoffs. 7 goals in 8 games. He follows in on the forecheck, throws a hit, but the Habs come out to center. Here's another breakaway. Demidov moves in, scores! And the Montreal Canadiens are all over Carolina. Another breakaway goal, and it's 4-1.
1: In the third.
3: Snaps it up the right side. Habs through center. Here's Slavkovsky through the middle. Makes a move. Scores! Juraj Slavkovsky puts on the moves. Opens up the space. And it's 5-2 Montreal. An explosive start tonight in Game 1 for the Montreal Canadiens. Sees them fire 4 unanswered to charge ahead 4-1 in the first, and they never look back tonight. A statement victory in Game 1 of the Eastern Conference Finals. Sees the Habs take this one in Carolina, play a 6-2 final.
1: So the Hurricanes first lost this postseason, now have lost all 4 games against the Canadiens this year. Game 2 in Raleigh on Saturday night. The puck drops at 7 Eastern time. Breaking news on Thursday, NASCAR series driver Kyle Busch has died unexpectedly at the age of 41. His family put out a statement on Thursday that the 2-time champion had been hospitalized with a severe illness and would not race in Sunday's Coca-Cola 600. ESPN's Marty Smith on SportsCenter.
4: His legacy is a titan of the NASCAR world and of the auto racing world in general. He was known globally because of the style with which he raced and the dominance that he accrued through all of those years. This man won a Cup Series race for 19 consecutive years. He was utterly unstoppable in that race car that you're seeing right there, Joe Gibbs, number 18, Toyota. And after he moved on to Richard Childress, number 8, Chevrolet, he had become more of a sympathetic figure among the fan base. He was so polarizing in that number 18 car and the 5 car for Hendrick Motorsports prior to that because he won and he was brash in doing so. And that won him a legion of fans and made him a figure that grew NASCAR immensely because we love people that move us, whether that's we love them or we hate them. And KB was such a flashpoint in that way as a race driver. And I just... To see the humility with which he has raced in the last couple of years, and he had wanted so badly to win this season in that number 8, Ryan McGee. And I just talked to him at length on Saturday on our Marty and McGee program on the SEC network. And I just can't wrap my hands around this.
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1: 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Getaway day in Major League Baseball. The parks were busy on Thursday. Blue Jays, Yankees, an AL East battle in the Bronx. Toronto struggling to start the year way back in the right now in the division. It was the Blue Jays striking first in the first frame to go up 1-0. Later in the seventh, George Springer at the plate for Toronto.
2: 2-2. And Springer launches out to left field and deep. Going back, Bellinger onto the warning track. It is gone! Big fly, George Springer. His second of the series and fourth of the season. And the Blue Jays are up 2-0.
1: Sportsnet 590, The Fan. That was Springer's eighth home run versus the Yankees over the last three seasons. That's the most by any player during that span. And that was all that was needed in this one, as the Jays blanked the Yankees 2-0. For the Blue Jays, it was their first shutout win versus the Yankees in more than 2 years. And for the Yankees, it was their fifth shutout loss this season. That's tied for the most in the American League. As for Aaron Judge, no home runs, no RBI in his last 10 games. That's his longest home run drought since April of 2025. And it's tied for the longest RBI drought of his career. Braves Marlins. Braves continue to be one of the best teams in baseball this season, despite battling multiple cases of the injury bug. Spencer Strider, one of them this year. He's back, though, and got the start for Atlanta in this one. It was the bats that would make the difference. We jump to the top of the fifth.
3: The pitch. Swung on, roped up the middle, base hit. That's going to get two in. Here comes Yastrzemski on his way to the plate is Kim. Two-run single for Ronald Acuna, who beat the shift with the infield in. Braves get two of them right back, and it's 5-2 Atlanta.
1: 680 The Fan, that from Acuna to make it 5-2. Braves weren't done at the plate, though. Michael Harris, who homered in the first inning, back at the plate in the ninth.
3: 2-2 pitch, Harris, fly ball, deep center, going back, Marcy at the wall, that's out of his reach, and he's come back for more. It's another homer by Michael Harris. It's his 11th of the year. That was crushed.
1: So that's homers 10 and 11 for Harris, the fastest he's reached that mark in his career. Atlanta would close it out in the bottom half of the inning and wins this one 9-3. The Braves are the first team to 35 wins this season. That's the fastest they've reached that mark since 2000. Ronald Acuna reached base in 26 straight games, but he left the game in the sixth inning with a left thumb issue. He was just reinstated from the 10-day IL on May 18th after dealing with a hamstring strain. Braves skipper Walt Weiss after the game on Acuna's status.
4: He's got a bone bruise, I believe, in his thumb, which I think he's going to be fine, but he's not sure how it happened. Maybe the previous at bat, but all of a sudden, you know, he had some pain in the thumb. It looks like a bone bruise, but he should be fine, yeah.
1: So Weiss doesn't seem concerned. Acuna's certainly seen his share of injuries in his career. The Braves now head home to Atlanta for a weekend series against Washington. Speaking of Washington, Mets Nationals tonight in the nation's capital. Nationals hoping to slam the door shut in this four-game series after taking the last two. We jump to the top of the third, no score, and the Mets' Bo Bichette at the plate.
5: Swing a ground ball back towards the middle and through into center field, a base hit. Melendez scores. Torrens around third. He's coming to the plate without a throw. It's a two-run single for Bo Bichette, and the Mets take a 2-0 lead in the third inning.
1: 880 ESPN New York. Despite putting up one run in the bottom of the fifth, it wasn't enough for Washington. Mets find a way to get the win 2-1. New York improves to 12-7 in May. That's the sixth best in Major League Baseball this month. For Bo Bichette, he's now tied for the most RBI in the National League in the last 10 games. Rockies Diamondbacks Eduardo Rodriguez on the hill for Arizona. He's won six of his seven starts this year. This one entered the ninth, knotted at one run apiece, and then enter Arizona's Corbin Carroll in the bottom half of the inning.
6: And the 2-2 now. Swung on, ground ball, base hit into right. Here comes Moreno. He's going to try and score, and Carroll wins it for the Diamondbacks. 2-1, your final. They walk off the Rockies and hang five. It's five straight victories for your Diamondbacks.
1: Arizona Sports 98.7 FM, and that does it. The walk-off in the desert, Corbin Carroll, his only hit of the night. It's his fourth career walk-off hit. For the Diamondbacks, it's a five-game win streak, and it's their longest since June of last season. The Rockies have now lost three straight and four of their last five. Pirates Cardinals under the lights at Busch Stadium. Everybody in the mix right now in the NL Central, but Pittsburgh found a way. The Cardinals manages two runs and the Pittsburgh Pirates win it 6-2. We'll take you back to the Garden when we return. SportsCenter All Night continues. It's ESPN Radio.
0: 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Jordan Alvarez and the Houston Astros roll into Chicago to face Ian Happ and the Cubs. 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
1: Two-time NASCAR Cup Series champion and one of NASCAR's greatest drivers, Kyle Busch, a face of the sport, died unexpectedly on Thursday at the age of 41. Busch won 234 combined races across NASCAR's three national series, which is the all-time record. The Montreal Canadiens used a four-goal first period to defeat the Carolina Hurricanes 6-2 in Game 1 of the East Final in the Stanley Cup playoffs. And the New York Knicks beat the Cleveland Cavaliers 109-93 at Madison Square Garden for a 2-0 series lead in the Eastern Conference Finals, heard right here on ESPN Radio.
2: Cleveland just holding the ball near midcourt. 3-2-1. It's over. Final score, Knicks 109, Cavs 93. New York leads it 2-0. Two wins to go for a trip to the NBA Finals for the first time in 27 years.
1: 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I'm Chris Burnett, back to the Big Apple, where New York defeats Cleveland and jumps out to the 2-0 series lead. Josh Hart finished with a team-high 26 points, 4 rebounds, 7 assists, added 2 steals, was 5 of 11 from 3, and the 26 points are also a career playoff high for him. Jalen Brunson overcame a slow start to score 19 points, added 14 assists that were pivotal down the stretch, and Mikal Bridges added 19 points of his own. The Knicks got strong production from each of their starting five tonight. For the Cavs, Donovan Mitchell led the team with 26 points. James Harden, 18 points, 6 rebounds, did not turn the ball over in this one. You heard the game here on ESPN Radio. Dave Pasch and Doris Burke had the call for us at Madison Square Garden. Let's head there now. Dave?
2: Thank you, Chris. Jalen Brunson didn't do much offensively in the first half in terms of scoring, just 2 points. But he took over in the third quarter and finishes with 19 points, 17 of those in the second half, 14 assists, 9 of those in the second half. Those 14 assists, a playoff career high. Just like in Game 1, the brilliance of Brunson on full display when it mattered most.
3: Listen, the great players in this league are very patient players. They can put a bad quarter or a bad half behind them. And Jalen didn't let the poor shooting impact what he was doing. He kept working the game until in the third quarter he started to get shots to fall. And then when the Cavaliers upped the pressure and tried to take the ball out of his hands in the fourth, he played a very patient game. The career high in assists came because he was willing to create the advantage by drawing two to the ball and getting it to the middle of the floor, and the Knicks took the numbered advantage and scored. I would be very curious to know, off of all the doubles, what the Knicks shot the basketball, because Jalen Brunson was brilliant.
2: So was Josh Hart, a playoff career high, 26 points for him. He hit 5 threes after starting the game 0 for 4. Those are the positives. Also, Towns had a double-double, 18 points, 13 rebounds, 19 points for Bridges. The negatives: Evan Mobley didn't score, didn't shoot in the second half. James Harden had only 6 points in the second half. Donovan Mitchell, 26 points, not enough. And the Cavs now go home in a must-win situation Saturday night.
3: Listen, I think, you know, you have to wonder what their mental state is. They had a 22-point lead in Game 1, and it was an epic collapse, an all-time collapse. It looked in the first half like they were willing to compete, even though shots weren't falling. But that waned, I thought, in the third and fourth period. They didn't have that consistent toughness and desperation that was required. They're going to have to play harder for longer and find an answer to Jalen Brunson.
2: They're down 0-2. Knicks win it 109-93. For Doris Burke, Dave Pasch, right here in your home for the NBA, ESPN Radio and the ESPN app. Now let's go back to Chris Burnett in the studio.
1: Thanks, Dave. Great job as always tonight. Knicks improved to 10-2 this postseason. First time they've done that in franchise history. The Cavaliers fall to 2-7 on the road in the playoffs. Charles Barkley on the ghost that will become Game 1 if the Cavs lose this series.
4: The biggest problem the Cavs got is we can talk about 3 and 4 is Game 1. If they lose this series, they lost it because of Game 1. Because you win Game 1, it flips the entire series. Now they in a must-win Game 3 and 4, in my opinion.
1: Well, Chuck said it all right there. The series flips to Cleveland just in time. Cavs are 6-1 at home this postseason. Game 3 from Rocket Arena on Saturday, 8 p.m. Eastern, right here on ESPN Radio, your home for the NBA playoffs. SportsCenter All Night, ESPN Radio, looking ahead to Friday night, Game 3 of the Western Conference Final from San Antonio. Shea Gilgeous-Alexander bounced back from a subpar series opener to score 30 points. Alex Caruso added 17 off the bench, and the Oklahoma City Thunder beat the San Antonio Spurs 122-113 on Wednesday night in Game 2. Injuries plagued both teams. Jalen Williams exited for OKC with a hamstring. The Spurs' Dylan Harper left in the third quarter with a hamstring of his own. He was already starting in place of De'Aaron Fox. It was the Thunder bench that proved to be the difference in this one, outscoring the Spurs 57-25. And Oklahoma City did what we've come to expect from the reigning champs, to be championship-like. Boston Globe's Gary Washburn on ESPN Radio.
5: SGA appeared a lot more comfortable. Oklahoma City made some adjustments in terms of dealing with Wimby. Obviously, they're a little bit more physical with him, so he didn't have that impact where he, in game one, he had the 40-20 game. I just thought they played like they were more comfortable. They played like, okay, they got hit in the mouth in game one, tasted their own blood, and decided to come back like a championship team does and kind of restore some order. Obviously, it's going to be a long series. San Antonio has the home court advantage, but I do think Oklahoma City played more like themselves, even though they were missing for most of the game, Jalen Williams.
1: I think most would agree with Gary there. Victor Wembanyama, more pedestrian in this one than in game one. Had a good game, 21 points, 17 rebounds, 6 assists. OKC made some adjustments, though, and it paid off. It was the turnovers for the Spurs that did them in. That has to have an answer in game two. Spurs analyst Sean Elliott on ESPN Radio's Freddie and Harry.
6: I think it's a collective thing. That's the biggest thing. When I watch the games, you know, it's about coming strongly to the ball, like Pop would say. You come strongly to the ball. You don't use your body to protect passing lanes. You make two-handed catches instead of one-handed catches. You make two-handed passes. You're a lot more deliberate on the offensive end of the floor. And so, you know, Steph's got to improve with his decision-making and some of the passing. But at the same time, we have other guys that need to do the same thing as well.
1: Elliott alluded to it there, but Stephon Castle tallied 9 turnovers of his own. Chris Caney on Unsportsmanlike with this being just unacceptable.
7: His 20 turnovers this series have led to 21 points for the Oklahoma City Thunder. That can't happen. We know that these are going to be clutch time games within 5 points in the final 5 minutes. You can't have your lead ball handler, your decision maker, your initiator on the offensive side of the ball, giving the ball to the other team, especially when that other team is OKC. So something about that has to change. Steph Castle, I'm sure he's going to clean a lot of those things up. Being back in San Antonio will help, but also having an experienced veteran in De'Aaron Fox on the court, so there's not that pressure on Steph Castle to have to do everything in the fourth quarter like he did last night. That's going to matter.
1: Being back in San Antonio should matter. We expect a raucous crowd in Frost Bank Center. Wimby will be ready at home. Chet Holmgren for the Thunder needs to be ready as well. Our Kendrick Perkins thinks it's time for Holmgren to step it up a notch against the big man and return the hatred that Wimby has for him. Perkins with a message on First Take.
8: This is personal. This beef between Wimby and Chet goes all the way back to their high school days. I've been saying it for the last 4 or 5 days, and I'm going to continue to say it. Hey, Chet Holmgren, if you watching, Wimby hates you. He hates you. He hates you. He literally hates you. He can't stand the ground that you walk on. He hates you. I need you to bring that same type of energy. I need you to bring that same type of tenacity. The world knows it. At some point, you got to put your feet in the ground and say, I want some of this smoke. I get it. You got other bigs to lean on, but this is personal.
1: So Big Perk has spoken. We'll see if Chet Holmgren is listening. Game 3 promises to be a good one. Tip-off set for 8:30 Eastern later tonight from San Antonio. 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SportsCenter All Night continues with breaking news on Thursday. NASCAR Cup Series driver Kyle Busch has died unexpectedly at the age of 41. His family put out a statement on Thursday that the two-time champion had been hospitalized with a severe illness and would not race in Sunday's Coca-Cola 600. ESPN's Ryan McGee on game night.
9: If LeBron James drove a race car, you'd be like, that's a racer. You know what I mean?
10: Wow.
9: If Aaron Rodgers was a race car driver, that's a racer. Like, you know what I mean? You know it when you see it. And what that means is it's this ability to do things in, you know, a 3,500-pound stock car at 215 miles per hour that the other racers are scared to do. You know, and there's only a few guys I've covered in my career that were like that. And it was Dale Earnhardt, who a lot of people compared, you know, Kyle Busch to when he came along. And it was Jeff Gordon, who a lot of people compared to Kyle Busch when he came along. And so that's what it is. It's just, you know, it's funny. Today I was at, like, you know, it was at Indy 500 Media Day, and we were talking about, you know, when you're a teammate with a guy like that, how it's just, it's awesome to watch, but it's also demoralizing because you have all the same tools they do, and you have all the same gear that they do, but they can do it 50% better than you can. And that's what Kyle Busch was.
1: So many in the sports world speaking out about Kyle Busch tonight. That there from Ryan McGee. SportsCenter All Night, ESPN Radio. We'll move to the gridiron. New York Giants head coach John Harbaugh working his way through his first OTAs at the Meadowlands after being brought in to help improve what was a four-win team a season ago. Giants quarterback Jackson Dart, who appeared in 14 games last year and threw for more than 2,000 yards, is getting his first taste of working with Harbaugh. Dart's a big fan of what he's seen so far.
11: Definitely starting with him and just the culture that he's already established and created here. And I just think that there's a ton of guys who are just, you know, we're just hungry to win here. This whole organization is. So, you know, having a spark like him come into the building each and every day, the energy that he brings, and everybody feeds off of it. And you see it when we play on the field.
1: Harbaugh, who's no stranger to working with talented quarterbacks after his time in Baltimore, is a big fan of his QB1 right now, specifically Dart's attention to detail.
12: Probably the best way I could say he's genuine, probably. You know, he's just himself. He is who he is. You know, he wants every play. The thing I've noticed about him is he wants every play to be perfect and every play to be successful. It's probably a good place to start. Ultra-competitive guy, and if it doesn't go right, he's not happy, you know, and he'll get to the next play.
1: New York opens the 2026 campaign against division foe Dallas September 13th on Sunday Night Football. Over in Pittsburgh, the noise is still on Aaron Rodgers' return for the farewell tour, but is it good noise? Is Rodgers the right person for the focus to be on? Unsportsmanlike's Chris Canty believes the Steelers' focus should be elsewhere instead of sending Rodgers into retirement.
7: I just don't see a point in the Pittsburgh Steelers going out there and allowing Rodgers to take up all the airspace when it comes to snaps in meaningful games, as opposed to allowing one of those young guys the opportunity to grow and learn and to see whether or not they can be a part of your long-term solution at the position. Because when I look at this Pittsburgh Steelers roster, it's a good team, but I don't expect that they're going to contend for a championship. So if you're not playing championship football, which is the standard in Pittsburgh, then Aaron Rodgers and Mike McCarthy have to be the two individuals that prepare the organization for the future.
1: Steelers have a slew of young, talented quarterbacks behind Rodgers, with Mason Rudolph, Drew Aller, and Will Howard battling for QB2 and QB3. Who's first up if Rodgers can't go for any reason? Time will tell. Steelers open the season Sunday, September 13th at home against the Atlanta Falcons. So from one gridiron to the other, time to start planning your opening weekend tailgate scene. We're officially inside 100 days from the start of college football season. The 2026 season promises to be an exciting one, packed with storylines. Ohio State, the early favorite to win the national championship at plus 650, according to DraftKings Sportsbook. Can the Big Ten make it four straight? Where's the SEC fall in this? Not sure if you heard, there's a new sheriff in Baton Rouge named Lane Kiffin. Some think they're the team to beat. Paul Feinbaum on SportsCenter.
13: I know the popular thing from people in my seats is to take shots at Lane Kiffin, and I have. He's easy to take shots at. The Ogeron decision is very interesting. Ogeron won a national championship just a couple of years ago, but they have a really good team, and it starts with Sam Leavitt. He came over from Arizona State, remember, 2 years ago. He took them to the playoffs. And they have a lot of compliments. They had the best portal class. It's just a matter of navigating the schedule. They open with Clemson at home, and by now you've probably heard 3 weeks later, they go to Ole Miss where Lane Kiffin used to work.
1: College game day set to start its season from Baton Rouge for that battle of Death Valley with Clemson and LSU. And 24, 16, stay at 12. What happens with CFP expansion? We're locked into 12 for 2026. Momentum has picked up some for 24 with several leagues favoring the move, not the SEC. Is that what's best for the sport? More from our guy, Paul.
13: Even though I look like the guy telling you to go off his lawn, I really believe that it is a ridiculous venture. 24 is too many, and there are a lot of really good reasons for 24, but none I agree with, by the way. The most compelling is gives everybody a chance. That's not what this is about. Mm-hmm. This is not about participation trophies. This isn't the neighborhood little league. This is big-time college football. Quite frankly, 12 might be too much. 16 is the best number I think you can compromise on, but it's trending toward 24. In other words, if you go 8-4 and have a mediocre season, you get a ticket to play for the national championship. The regular season will be destroyed if that happens.
1: I personally find it difficult to disagree with Paul. There aren't 24 teams good enough to contend for a national championship year in and year out. There aren't always 16. Some seasons, there aren't 12. I was personally okay with expanding past 4, but I thought 8 was the right number. We blew by that and went to 12. So it is 12 for 2026. And I believe there's a real chance we're sitting here at this time next year with the same number, 12. Because the SEC and the Big Ten won't agree, they can't agree, and we'll see what happens. Season officially getting underway Saturday, August 29th. Stay tuned for where you can listen live on ESPN Radio. More from the Diamond and the W when we continue. 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
10: 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Unbelievable.
0: The Texas Rangers are in Anaheim to face Mike Trout and the Los Angeles Angels. 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
1: In the Bronx, George Springer blasts a solo homer in the Blue Jays' win over the Yankees. Sportsnet 590, The Fan.
4: 2-2. And Springer launches out to left field and deep. Going back, Bellinger onto the warning track. It is gone! Big fly, George Springer. His second of the series and fourth of the season. And the Blue Jays are up 2-0.
0: Number 4.
1: The Guardians win their sixth straight game as Patrick Bailey smacks a home run. WTAM 1100.
5: Bailey with a drive, deep right center field, on the run, Perez, and it is gone! Patrick Bailey's first home run as a Cleveland Guardian. A towering blast to right center.
0: Number 3.
1: A two-homer game from Michael Harris II allows the Braves to pick up a series win in Miami. 680, The Fan.
6: 2-2 pitch. Harris, fly ball, deep center. Going back, Marcy at the wall. That's out of his reach, and he's come back for more. It's another homer by Michael Harris. It's his 11th of the year. That was crushed.
0: Number 2.
1: Corbin Carroll walks it off in the desert for the Diamondbacks. 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
7: And the 2-2 now. Swung on, ground ball, base hit into right. Here comes Moreno. He's going to try and score. And Carroll wins it for the Diamondbacks. 2-1, your final. They walk off the Rockies and hang five. It's five straight victories for your Diamondbacks.
1: And the Canadiens storm out to a 1-0 series lead with a 4-goal first period. TSN 690.
8: Puck bounces around there. It's handled by Logan Stankoven. He's off to a hot start in the Stanley Cup playoffs. 7 goals in 8 games. He follows in on the forecheck, throws a hit, but the Habs come out to center. Here's another breakaway. Demidov moves in, scores! And the Montreal Canadiens are all over Carolina. Another breakaway goal, and it's 4-1.
1: And the Canadians would go on to win 6-2 for the Hurricanes, their first loss this postseason, now 0-7 in Game 1 of conference finals all time. Game 2 in Raleigh on Saturday night, puck drops at 7 Eastern time. SportsCenter All Night, ESPN Radio, Athletics Angels from Southern California. Different path, same goal tonight. Athletics trying to build something this season. Angels trying to keep it from falling apart before June 1st. Worst record in baseball right now. We pick this one up in the bottom of the 7th.
9: The 1-2 pitch misses outside, and they say he went. The home plate umpire said he went around. He's going to break there. So Adell strikes out. He's now retired 8 straight and 19 of 20. And we're through 7 completes. Still the A's 2 and the Angels 2.
1: Talk 650 KSTE. Tied 2-2 at the end of the 9th still. This one headed to the 10th.
9: As the pitch is swung, hard at ball, one up, gobbled up by Neto, second for one, on to first, not in time. Well, they said they got him. They said they got him. They're going to check that at first. It looked like Geloff beat it. They're calling him out for now.
10: Damn. After review, the call on the field is overturned. The runner is safe.
9: Yep, so it's a 3-2 A's lead.
1: The A's would close this one out in the bottom half of the inning to win it 3-2. For the Athletics, it's their first time over 500 through the first 50 games of a season since 2021. For Nick Kurtz, he extends his on-base streak to 44 games. That's the longest in Major League Baseball this season, and it's the second longest single-season streak in franchise history behind the great Mark McGwire in 1996 and Jimmy Fox in 1932. Luis Severino, a season-high 10 Ks, most in a start since 2024. For the Angels, 17-34 this season. They hold on to that worst record in baseball. SportsCenter All Night, ESPN Radio, several games in the W on Thursday night. Valkyries, Liberty. The Liberty have averaged 100 points per game so far. No team has ever done that. Could it continue?
11: Burden. Over to Salon.
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1: In the W, the Valkyries beat the Liberty 87-70. 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Thanks for staying up all night with us. 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
1: 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New York leads it 2-0.
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2: 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Party like it's 1999, the last time the New York Knicks were in the NBA Finals, as they are two games away from getting back there, two wins away after a 109-93 victory last night. They're ninth in the row in the postseason over the Cleveland Cavaliers. All right, it's done. Lola, Michelle Smallman, Chris Candy, Evan Cohen, it's done. It is done. The Knicks are going to the finals. Done. Good morning, everybody. Nobody's arguing.
4: You said
2: the
4: Knicks are going to the finals?
2: Yeah.
4: The Knicks are going to win the finals.
2: Okay.
22: Now that's just a step you don't cross.
4: No, it's not. Well, what's going on in the Western Conference with those teams literally limping to the finish line?
2: Wait, is this the earliest pre-take?
4: The Knicks are going to win the chip. Did you see what I saw last night?
22: I saw it too. They look great.
4: The Knicks are going to win the title.
22: You heard it here first, folks.
4: You heard it here first. Can you imagine a summer in New York City when the Knicks
22: please.
4: Win the chip?
22: Buckle up.
4: The Knicks win the chip.
22: After the longest
4: winter. Bobblehead Brunson coming through.
22: I really, for him, I would love to see Jalen Brunson be the guy to do it. To do it for the
4: Knicks. There's just no good answers to stop him. There just aren't. The Cavs did everything they could. We said they need to send more double teams at him. Well, guess what? They did that last night.
22: Yeah.
4: They sent a ton of double teams at Jalen Brunson. Guess what? It didn't matter. The dude set a playoff career high with 14 assists. Six of those 14 assists came off of double teams from the Cavs. He was killing them, Smalls. He had 2 points at halftime, and he finished with 19 points. This dude in the second half scored or assisted on 39 of the 56 Knicks points in the half. That was outstanding by Jalen Brunson. He can give it to you any way you want it. He can do it with being the catalyst and scoring the basketball at a high clip, or he can distribute and get others involved. And last night was a game where he did the latter and the others made shots. So kudos to them. Last night, in my mind, will forever and always be the Josh Hart game.
22: Absolutely.
4: I thought he was outstanding in terms of having the mental toughness to bounce back from an abysmal game one performance to start off 0-3 from three-point land and to finish 5 of 11. He had two huge threes at the end of the second quarter that let the Knicks finish with a lead at halftime. He had two huge threes that capped an 18-0 run midway through the third quarter, and at that point, it was game, set, match. Josh Hart was absolutely phenomenal. Pretty much everybody in the starting lineup for the Knicks played really well last night. But to me, Josh Hart is the one that stands out. No pun intended. His heart embodies everything that this team wants to be about.
22: Yeah, I felt like the Cavs were saying, we're not going to let Jalen Brunson beat us. And Josh Hart was like, okay, I will.
4: Hand raised.
22: Tap me in. I got you. But you're ready to go there already, CeCe?
4: Yeah. I'm ready to go there.
22: Even though I know injuries are obviously the big storyline coming out of the West, but even though San Antonio's banged up, you're ready to do that if Wemby advances. You're ready to do that if the depth of Oklahoma City and Shea advance.
4: Well, do the Oklahoma City Thunder have depth? We don't know what's going to happen with J-Dub. We don't know what's going to happen with A.J. Mitchell. Do they have depth? I mean, until I see one of the other point guards from the San Antonio Spurs on the court, you know, alive and well and contributing to their team, I'm not going to believe it. So, like, yeah, I mean, those other two teams are killing themselves in the Western Conference Finals. That's going to be a long series, and we could be talking about the Knicks having this thing wrapped up by next Tuesday.
2: 109-93. It got close for a second late, and then OG Anunoby hit a big three to put it back to double digits. But this is not a series. I'm sorry. The way in which the Knicks are playing right now, and we bring up Jalen Brunson. Jalen Brunson is so damn good, and I have been so wrong about him. I personally said, he's not the best player in the team, OG Anunoby is. I'm wrong. I'm dead wrong. OG Anunoby is the best two-way player, I hate that term, on the team. But Jalen Brunson is so phenomenal at what he does. Last night was one of my favorite Jalen Brunson games I've seen. And you may sit there and say, what? 7 of 16 from the floor? CeCe mentioned 2 points in the first half. It doesn't matter. One of my favorite NBA games I've ever seen from a player is Kobe Bryant's one of his worst games. He was 6 of 24 in 2010 NBA Finals. Didn't have it. And you know what he did for the Lakers? I got to do something else. Grab, 15 rebounds. When you are a superstar player and you don't have your shot going, you figure out something else to do. What Jalen Brunson figured out last night is, I'm going to go get my roommate, the roommate's pod. I'm going to get him points. 14 assists. That's what you do when you're a superstar. So all of the terrible takes that I personally have had about you can't have a guy like Jalen Brunson as the best player on your team win a championship. You can't have someone of his size win a championship. You can't have someone that is not a great defender win a championship as your best player. I have been dead wrong about Jalen Brunson. Egg on my face. He looks awesome out there. And I apologize, Jalen Brunson, because you are unbelievable in what you've done. Unbelievable. And this is no longer a series. I'm sorry. The Knicks are kicking their butt.
4: So the fans at MSG had it right at the end of the game.
2: Knicks in four.
4: They had it right.
2: I'm so disappointed. We'll get to the Cavs point. I'm so disappointed in the Cavs right now. I'm sorry. Like, I just.
4: You're disgusting.
22: You are. I'm looking at your face.
4: My goodness.
2: I'm a face scruncher.
4: All three of your chins are balled up. Like, what is going on?
22: You're appalled.
4: Right?
2: What kind of comment is that? How many?
4: It's true.
2: 5 minutes in.
4: I'm sitting there looking at him.
2: Third chin now?
5: What are we doing here?
2: Thank you, Wendy. Let's hear from Josh Hart. Sacrificing for the greater good, as he's always done his entire career. There may not be a bigger winner that's never won anything than Josh Hart. Let's take a listen to him postgame.
6: We don't really care who gets the shine, the shots, the minutes, those kind of things. We're focused on winning. And I think everyone is willing to sacrifice their own personal agendas of performance for the betterment of the team. And when you have a group of guys that do that, you know, sky's the limit. And I think sometimes it's human nature to think about your own individual performances. And I think if we do that at all, we have it enough camaraderie to hold each other accountable. So I think that's the biggest thing with us is we're willing to sacrifice and we're able to hold each other accountable.
2: Yeah, I got to disagree with Josh Hart. Not everyone's that way. You're that way. Josh Hart's that way.
22: This team is that way.
4: And I can't help but think, in listening to what he said, you know, after being benched in game one, he didn't like it, but he's willing to do whatever it takes to win. Last night during the game, Carl Anthony Towns said, it's Hart's willingness to sacrifice that makes him so special to us, meaning the Knicks team. Hearing what he had to say, Josh Hart being a post-game, he called himself a servant to his teammates, to that locker room. I can't help but go to the place, Ev, of think about the bet that Leon Rose made on the Villanova culture and importing that. They had Jalen Brunson, getting Josh Hart, making the move to bring over Mikal Bridges. You know, three of the key ingredients that Jay Wright was working with when that team was contending for titles. And I know Stephen A. always talks about the hefty price that the Knicks paid in order to bring over Bridges, who I thought was great last night. And maybe it wasn't just an investment in the player. Maybe it was an investment in the culture of the team. Having that element in your locker room, listening to what they're saying, I mean, it's a culture that the Knicks haven't had in that building for a really long time. And now they are on the doorstep of getting back to the NBA Finals for the first time in a quarter century.
2: No doubt. And, you know, somebody said something to me once that I fought initially. A friend of mine said, oh, so-and-so is a really great follower. And I was like, why are you calling them that? That's so rude. And he looks at me and he goes, why would that be rude? He goes, great followers, if you have great leaders, are really important to team building and winning.
22: Critical.
2: Mikal Bridges may not be the leader of the team, but you know what he is? He's great at following the lead of Jalen Brunson and Josh Hart.
22: Because it's the correct lead.
2: Correct. And so it's like, if you have that great leader and Mikal Bridges can follow that, he comes in, you give up the five first round. Basically, you're giving up the five first rounders to double, triple, and quadruple, and what's the fifth one? Down on Jalen Brunson as the face of the team, which I did not think was smart, and it's brilliant because we want more guys who are going to follow what they're doing here, and I think that's exactly what they've done. Mikal Bridges, if you look at him as he needs to be the leader, he needs to be the best player because they give up five picks. No. He needs to continue the following of the leader and show other people how you can follow that leader.
22: Not to make this an anti-Daryl Morey thing, which I know you would love. Chemistry is important.
4: Thank you, Smalls.
22: Chemistry is critical. Culture is critical, and the New York Knicks have it. They have it. And also, shout out to Mike Brown, who I think has been excellent. But when you bench Josh Hart, that's a tactical move that you have to make. But you can do things like that knowing that the culture is so sound that everyone is selfless. It's not going to be personal. You have to do in the moment what's the best for your team. And he's just been making a lot of the right moves, too. So the Knicks have it going right now.
2: Yeah,
22: really
2: Mike
22: do.
2: Brown's been amazing. And you bring up culture and you bring up the way in which you go about things.
4: How about defense? That's the other thing that we don't talk about. Like, this Knicks team takes it personal when it comes to stopping the other team. Last night, the Cavs shot under 40% from the field. They shot 25% from three. That's defense. Carl Anthony Towns talked about it. We were able to stretch out the lead in the third quarter because we played defense. We got some stops. Josh Hart on a bum ankle last night. Held the Cavs to 25% from the field when he was the primary defender, including Donovan Mitchell, 1-6 from the field. That was Josh Hart.
2: That's why he's there. He's not there for all the threes.
4: Guess what? It wasn't just threes, too. He had 7 assists. His teammates were 7 of 11 from the field off of his passes.
22: Yep.
4: So he was doing everything, and he was doing it on a bad ankle. And guess what? You know who was right there when he turned his ankle, encouraging him to push through? Jalen Brunson. And listening to the language that this team uses reminds me of the language that Tom Coughlin used with us when we won the Super Bowl in 2011. Again, I can't get out of my head the idea of being a servant to your teammate, being a service to others. I remember Tom Coughlin, who is a devout Catholic. He had it plastered in our building. And most coaches don't do this. Most coaches don't go there. But he had a Bible verse, and I won't get this Bible verse out of my head, but it's Mark chapter 10, verse 44 and 45. It says, "Whoever wants to be first among you must be a servant of all, for

0: the gas. I am impressed, not with the talent of the New York Knicks. I am impressed with the character of the New York Knicks. And that's why I said that I opened the show with, the Knicks gonna win the chip. It ain't always about being the most talented team. It's not. The most talented team doesn't always win. The best team always wins. And it's hard to make an argument against the Knicks being the best team. They won 9 straight playoff games. 9. It's the most in franchise history, and it's the most consecutive playoff wins since the Celtics won the chip back in 2024. Danhausen is a powerful man.
1: Oh. Yeah, the Knicks haven't had a 2-game lead in the conference finals since 94. It's been a minute, Nuno.
2: There's another side of this. The Cleveland Cavaliers. We will get to them after Smalls has this from the Wellness Company.
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9: 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We've discussed the Knicks part of it. Let's discuss the Cavs part of it. I'm so disappointed in what's happened with this team. I love Donovan Mitchell. I thought, you know what? He's going to be able to lead a team to the NBA Finals and shut a lot of people up. How great is that going to be? They blow a 22-point lead. They control most of that game in game number one. And last night, 18-0 run in the third quarter, they just kind of fell so flat. And like, just very clearly, whatever you're doing, no longer. Scrap everything you've done getting to this point and start over. I'm serious. Start over. Start over. Come up with something different. Am I smart enough to figure that out? No. If I was, I'd be an NBA head coach. I'm not Kenny Atkinson. You heard Emmett Golden in there. Game night here on ESPN Radio with Emmett and Q Myers. And, of course, ESPN Cleveland as well for Emmett. Kenny Atkinson is getting exposed. He is. He's getting destroyed by Mike Brown. Do something different. You're double-teaming Jalen Brunson. Okay, he's crushing you on that. You try a little bit of a zone. Jalen Brunson had some great post passes to Mikal Bridges late in the game that I thought were just so smart. Do something. This is going nowhere. What is happening to this team? I thought their roster was pretty damn good. I think if you look up and down the roster, well, there's some depth there. They have done nothing to switch anything up. I'm serious. Start a damn fight. I'm not saying to hurt anybody. Do something.
10: Well, post game, they were saying that this isn't daunting for them because they've had their backs up against the wall. They've been in game sevens, etc. But Kenny Atkinson was saying that the process is right, but they just haven't been converting on open shots. So you're saying blow it all up, do something different. He's kind of doubling and tripling down. I say tripling because it seems like in game three, he might not take a different approach because he's saying that the process is right.
9: I hate what's happening with the Cavs right now. I'm so unimpressed with them. And I was so impressed with the way that they fought in Series 1 and Series 2. I just so unimpressed with them. I don't get 22-point lead, cool. It doesn't matter if you blow it. It doesn't matter if you have a 22-point lead.
11: They didn't think they were going to blow it. They didn't think it was possible.
9: Well, foot off the gas in the conference finals is unacceptable.
11: I agree with you.
9: Step on the damn throat then. Run it up. Leave no doubt. Right? This is ridiculous. You're up 22, you should be mad you're not up 32. That's how you have to approach this. I'm not looking to make friends here.
11: Yeah, I mean, I'm with you on that one. I the Cavs are on the opposite end of the spectrum when it comes to the sports character of the team from the Knicks. Like, if we're praising the character of that Knicks locker room, the Cavs have a ton of talent on that team. Future Hall of Famers. But they're not playing big when it's required. The competitive greatness, they're not exhibiting that. And they're in the championship rounds. I don't know what you point to. I don't know who you blame for that. But opening up the third quarter and missing seven straight shots from the field, missing free throws, which opened the door for the Knicks to go on an 18-0 run.
9: Mobley missed free throws late too. Yeah.
11: That's unacceptable. You can't have that happen. When you have those opportunities, you have to take advantage of them. The Cavs didn't do that last night. They had open shots. They just weren't making them. They had free throws. They just weren't making them. Now, credit to them, they cleaned up some of the turnovers. I mean, it's not often that you have a team that has single-digit turnovers get blown out the way that they did last night. But we saw that because the Cavs couldn't shoot. They couldn't make open shots. And this is a make-or-miss league. So I think it's just that simple. Now, from a defensive standpoint, they have to come up with a completely new game plan because whatever strategies that they've tried to employ in the first couple of games, it just hasn't worked. Jalen Brunson has cracked the code both times. So that's going to be up to Kenny Atkinson and that coaching staff to figure out a way to be able to cut off the head of the snake. And until you address that, until you do something to stop Jalen Brunson, I don't know how you get this series to tilt back in your favor. This ain't going to be like what happened last round against the Detroit Pistons when you got down 0-2.
12: No chance.
11: This ain't that. This is a different monster in the New York Knicks. And I got to say this, Ev, if this series continues to go the way that it's going, if games 3 and game 4 look like what we saw last night, then I think it should be on the board that Kenny Atkinson's job is on the line.
12: I know you guys heard this, but for the audience, our buddy Tony Rizzo, ESPN Cleveland, the king of Cleveland, literally wanted Kenny Atkinson fired between games 1 and 2. Like, wanted a new coach and get... I don't even know that he's wrong about that.
11: I don't think he's wrong either.
12: Like, I mean, it's ridiculous to say, but it's just he's being outmatched. And I was just thinking about something. You guys always reiterate how much I say, don't present a problem without a solution. Yeah. I just presented 20 problems. Let me retroactively present the solution. If we're going to sit here and talk about the leader that is Jalen Brunson and the following that occurs, what's James Harden in a big spot? You voluntarily signed up for James Harden. You want to get over a hump and James Harden is who you go for?
10: No, they said he's the piece that's going to get us where we want to go.
12: Based on what? I'll give you a name who's not as good right now as James Harden, but he's the guy that you probably should have, and maybe they did check in on it. You want to move Darius Garland? He's on a fit with Donovan? Jrue Holiday. Jrue Holiday won a championship in Milwaukee. Jrue Holiday won a championship with Boston. You need a championship DNA in there. They have absolutely no championship DNA on that roster. None whatsoever. Donovan never got out of the second round. Jared Allen is not a championship player based on his history. Good guy, obviously.
11: Max Strus.
12: Never won a championship, but and unfortunately, but he's been in the finals. Yeah. So, okay, they're relying on Max Strus, who I love. And his partner. But I mean, they're relying on my team didn't rely on Max Strus when they got there. They relied on Jimmy and they relied on Bam, etc. They have no championship DNA. And you could say, well, what's the Knicks championship DNA? Well, at least Brunson and Bridges and Hart won a title together.
11: Yes.
12: Right?
11: That matters.
12: At least they did that together.
10: That's championship DNA.
12: OG was on the Raptors when they won a championship.
11: Yep.
12: Right? Cat played in the conference finals. No,
11: there.
12: But he was on the team. Yeah. Cat was
10: but
12: in the conference
10: what
12: finals.
10: Looks and feels like.
11: That's true.
12: Like, there's just no championship DNA. And your counter to no championship DNA is let's get James Harden, who notoriously is the single worst postseason performer amongst Hall of Fame players.
11: Well, we can't say that. And James Harden have a couple of 30-point games in the series against the Pistons to help them climb out of that hole.
12: Is James Harden a championship DNA
11: guy? Here's the issue.
12: Schroeder. Here's the issue.
11: I don't know that the Cavs get here without James Harden. I don't know that they can get past this point with James Harden. That's the problem.
12: No doubt.
10: The player that could get you there could also be your biggest obstacle.
11: Yeah. And who's just good enough to get you fired.
12: Which is ironic, by the way. Because the last time the Knicks got to the finals.
11: You check the track record. James Harden, one of the best scorers the game has ever seen. But, you know, gets a lot of coaches fired. When he's a top two player on the team, coach is probably not long for that job.
12: Mm. Which is ironic, because last time the Knicks got to the finals was 1999. And I don't think they would have gotten there with Patrick Ewing, because he was hurt, because they played a totally different style, and they had no chance against the Spurs, because they didn't have Patrick Ewing. So it's one of those weird things of like, I'm not sure you get here in this scenario, but in order for you to actually win it all, you need the opposite scenario. I'm very down on what's happening with Cleveland right now. Very disappointing all around. I think the Stafford family's probably happy today.
11: Are you more disappointed than Rob Lorenzo?
12: I don't think Rob didn't. Rob's not watching the Cavs. Rob's out on the Cavs. He already quit them.
13: What?
12: Yeah, Rob's done. Hey, he's not arguing with me.
10: Quit already?
12: Rob? He won't even answer. Rob's our social and digital guy without a mic or a camera. He's heartbroken. 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

0: 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There's an option that fits. Marriott Bonvoy, where game day checks in. Such an easy stay at a Marriott this week here in New York City after we presented at the Sports Business Journal Awards, which also was at the Marriott Marquis. So a double Marriott situation. We realized while I was there, why didn't I just book in the hotel that we were in? Yeah. I have no understanding as to why I didn't do that.
1: Because it's not close to the job.
0: That's true. So I, you know what? Doubleheader with Marriott.
1: You made the right call.
0: I had a Marriott doubleheader, and it was right to call. Okay, good. All right, now we're good. Congratulations to Matthew Stafford. As Adam Schefter first reported yesterday, the NFL MVP got a nice little contract extension. I guess it was okay. Just a one-year, $55 million extension on a one-year deal. So now he has as much as $60 million with incentives coming in next year. Stafford is tied to the Rams for the next two seasons all in with $105 million remaining on his contract. Guys, what did you make of the Stafford extension? Do you think it was smart by the Rams to do it this way?
1: Yeah, we just want to make sure that you're happy because we know what we did didn't maximize your window to contend for a title before you retire.
0: That's number 13 overall, drafting Alabama quarterback Ty Simpson.
1: Correct. That's what this is about to me.
0: Smalls is laughing.
1: It's just that simple.
2: I caught you flirting with someone, and so I bought you a bag?
1: Yeah. it's the diamond ring from Kobe. Like, this is, that's what it is. Oh, like, this is what I'm doing.
2: Look over here.
1: There are very few things in life that a bag of cash can't fix.
2: I would agree with that.
1: And that's what they did. This is Les Snead saying, hey, Matt, you're coming off of an MVP year. We're planning for the future. We're going to use one of the two first-round picks that we entered the offseason with on trading for an all-pro corner. But then we're also going to use one of those first-round picks on a quarterback of the future. Neither of which directly helps you. So we're going to make you feel better about that approach by giving you $60 million. Tell me I'm wrong.
0: Is that how I looked at it? I understand what you're saying. How I looked at it was they have the perfect succession plan now because Stafford coming off an MVP season, they go all in. He's got 2 years now. And then in year three, or 3 years from now, the 28-29 season, Ty Simpson is the starting quarterback for the LA Rams at a price that is insanely low, probably around the same time that the contracts all across the board then hit in for some of the younger players, whether it's Puka Nacua or Jared Verse, et cetera, that they have just kind of timed this out perfectly. We'll pay the other guys when we're not paying the quarterback.
2: Sure, absolutely. From a planning standpoint, it works out well, but I also interpreted this the way that CeCe did, about a player's worth. He's the reigning MVP. He led the NFL with 4,707 passing yards, career high 46 passing touchdowns, only 8 interceptions. He's playing the best football of his life. He's playing the best in the league, and he wants to be compensated as such. This now puts him in that group among quarterbacks earning $50 or more million per season, which he has earned. So yes, if he did feel a type of way about Ty Simpson going with the 13th overall pick and the Rams planning for the future, this is a way to settle those feelings. We still appreciate you and value you as the quarterback that you are presently, and here's the money to prove it.
0: What's interesting now, I think, I was looking some of the numbers over, would be the Matthew Stafford legacy. Okay, so by the time this is all said and done, he'll play 7 years for the Rams, assuming he has 2 years left in his career. Now, it could be more, but let's assume he has 2 years left in his career. 12 years with Detroit. He's going to surpass Aaron Rodgers in yardage all time, which I think
1: is... I don't know if he's going to catch him with touchdowns, though.
0: No, he's not, but yardage specifically, if you care about that as a stat.
1: No, not really.
0: I don't either, but...
1: Yards have never been cheaper.
0: But
1: you can't defend the middle of the field in the passing game because of the defenseless receiver rule. So I like the yards thing doesn't matter to me as much as the wins does.
0: So that's where I was going. So I'd be utterly shocked if he won an MVP over the next 2 years. Like, I just don't see that happening again. I also think they're probably going to try to make sure that they pace him, get other guys involved, win differently, etc. So I don't see him with another MVP. I could see him with another Super Bowl win, though. What does that mean? Like, how close is he to surpassing guys that seemingly were ahead of him, that played alongside of him forever? Like, could he surpass Rodgers? Could he surpass Roethlisberger? Could he surpass Breeze? Like, these guys kind of played
1: surpass
0: in the same...
1: Surpass Roethlisberger.
0: He's already surpassed Roethlisberger in your mind?
1: No, you're saying you couldn't with another Super Bowl ring?
0: Yeah. That's what I'm saying. I'm saying Matthew Stafford is close enough where you may look at these guys that he played in generally at the same time as that were always considered better than him, that when it's all said and done, could he actually surpass? Because I think he's closer to another Super Bowl.
1: You would perceive him to be a better quarterback than Aaron Rodgers if he won another Super Bowl.
0: No, I'm asking.
2: Aaron Rodgers' case study is interesting, though.
1: I think it is. I think
2: it's an interesting case study.
1: I absolutely think it's fascinating. I'm not ready to jump out there and say that definitively, but I'll be damned if it ain't a conversation.
2: Mm-hmm.
0: And this contract extension gives him time now, again, just to reiterate, to surpass those that have been ahead of him for the first 15 years of his career. No one would have said Matthew Stafford over Aaron Rodgers. No one would have said Matthew Stafford over Drew Brees. No one would have said Matthew Stafford over Ben Roethlisberger. And no one may still say that. But if you win another Super Bowl and you have this two-year window that clearly the Rams are going all in on, you now have a chance to do something.
1: But you're not going all in on it, though.
0: See, I disagree with
1: that.
0: You're
1: not going all
0: in on it. I know
1: you
0: think because of Simpson, you're not.
1: You're not, but you're not.
0: I think you are.
1: How are you?
0: Because you had an extra pick.
1: Well, here's what I'm saying. It's an extra pick, but it's if you're trying to maximize the last couple of years of Matt Stafford's career, you're not going to use the extra pick on a player that's not going to touch the field. How does that help you?
0: Well, so then I don't remember. Were you critical of them a year ago when they gave up their pick to the Rams, to the Falcons, excuse me, for the next year's pick? Because the same thing could be said, and he won MVP. They did nothing to help Matthew Stafford during the 25-26 season, and he won MVP, and they played in the conference championship game. Based on the first-round pick as an act of help, right? Here is something to help you. They said, we're cool not having a
1: pick. But here's the difference, though. You stocked up on draft picks for the future. You actually drafted a player that's not going to be on the field. They didn't draft a player in the 2025 draft in the first round. And that gave them an opportunity for multiple picks. And then, oh, by the way, they had an early second round pick. So, like, I hear where you're coming from with that. But this is an actual player that's on the roster that can't help Matt Stafford in any way, shape, or form. How is that going all in?
0: We will never know the answer to this question, but I do wonder, in a hypothetical world, if we were to turn back the clock a year ago, and I would have said to you guys, before the 2025 NFL draft, the one in Green Bay, right?
2: Mm-hmm.
0: Yeah. If I would have said to you that night, before the trade was made between Atlanta and the Rams, and I would have said to you, the Rams have an offer on the table to give up the 25 first and the 26 first for Trent McDuffie, cornerback, Kansas City Chiefs. Would you make the deal if you were Les Snead? My gut is both of you would have said, you got to make that deal. They're a win-now team. Who cares about the two first? Go get an all-pro corner.
2: Mm-hmm.
0: In essence, that's what they did. They gave up the first rounder last year. They gave up the first rounder this year. They got an all-pro corner. And by the way, they also got a QB of the future stashed. That's how I look at it. Is they decided to go all in, and the price was multiple picks for an all-pro corner. And now, like, they are as clear of a three-year plan as maybe any team in the league, if you think about it. They have the veteran quarterback, high price, next couple of years. They have his replacement 3 years from now, and they probably will align all the big defensive contracts that are well-earned to pop the year that Stafford is not there. They are Smalls. I know you're not a Rams person because of all the stuff with St. Louis, your hometown team, etc. They are really well set up for the next 3 years. They can win now and win later. And very few teams, I think, can say that. Maybe one team thinks they can do that based on an extension they gave out yesterday. We'll get to that next. We're on Sportsmanlike, presented by Progressive Insurance.
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1: 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Knicks up 2-0 over the Cavs, Eastern Conference Finals. We'll get into that more in just about 10 minutes or so. Plus, Montreal up 1-0 in the Eastern Conference Finals after a 6-2 win at Carolina. The first loss of the postseason for the Hurricanes after an 8-0 start. Montreal was up 4-1 after the first period of the game. The underdogs in the NHL's Conference Finals, as you've seen on ESPN, up 1-0 Montreal and Vegas. A move made in the NFL yesterday, in addition to the Matthew Stafford one we were just discussing, as the New York Giants and their general manager, Joe Shane, agreed to a multi-year extension. Now, why is this interesting? Well, Joe Shane came into the Giants in 2022. They had a good season, 9-7-1. He brought head coach Brian Daboll. And ever since then, the Giants in the next 3 years after went 13-38. That is an average of 4.3 wins per season. Those numbers got their head coach, Brian Daboll, fired. Joe Shane sticks around. Joe Shane has, in essence, probably a tryout couple of months here with John Harbaugh. And John Harbaugh decides to extend him. Smalls, CeCe played for the Giants. I don't know if you know that.
2: I do, yeah. Yeah, he won a Super Bowl there.
1: Yeah, I try to forget that part against the Patriots. But CeCe, how do you feel about this move?
3: I have questions. It's a brief trial period. There were no games to be played since they hired John Harbaugh and paired him with Joe Shane. They didn't navigate free agency in the draft together. What I think is fascinating is who ultimately landed on this being the right decision for the franchise moving forward. I don't know who that is. Mm-hmm. Typically, when these decisions are made, you would look at John Mara, the patriarch of the franchise, but we know he's dealing with some health concerns. And it was rumored that the reason why Joe Shane was retained and not fired alongside Brian Daboll was because they were going to need somebody in the general manager's seat to help them navigate the head coach search. Mm-hmm. And so I'm curious to know whose decision was this to extend Joe Shane, and what's the basis of that? When you watch the draft, when you saw free agency, it very much felt like John Harbaugh was at the controls and not Joe Shane. So I think that's the biggest question that I have moving forward, because based on the track record, there's nothing to justify Joe Shane getting said extension. 3 straight years of double-digit losses. Mm-hmm. It's disgusting. The only thing that you can point to that Joe Shane has his fingerprints on, when you can say, you know what, that was the right move, was drafting Jackson Dart. And based on the reporting around the 2025 draft, we know, or the 2025 draft, we know that the drafting of Jackson Dart was a Brian Daboll-led decision. We remember in the war room, Joe Shane told Brian Daboll when the Giants traded up to get Dart, you got your guy.
2: Yep.
3: This is who Brian Daboll wanted. This is his handpicked quarterback. And yet, that's the guy that was good enough to shave Joe Shane's job and not Brian Daboll's job. It's fascinating when you start thinking about the inner workings of the Giants organization and the dynamics of those working relationships.
2: Yeah, for a guy who went 22-45-1 over a 4-year span and who is famously known for being on camera during Hard Knocks saying that the team didn't need Saquon Barkley, and then he goes to Philly and has one of the most unbelievable seasons we've ever seen, capped off with a Super Bowl win. This is a pretty wild turn of events to think that the guy that helped you draft the quarterback that people are excited about gets fired, and you're there still with John Harbaugh. But I think you made the best point of all, CeCe. He basically just did whatever John Harbaugh wanted during this 4-month trial period, and that earned him an extension. He did not get in the way. They spent over $170 million in free agency, and it was all to do things to fit John Harbaugh's vision. It's very clear that John Harbaugh is in charge of this franchise right now, and he and Joe Shane have worked together well enough, I guess, up until this point, for ownership to want them to be on some sort of a similar timeline. But I quite frankly cannot believe that he survived this past season and survived Harbaugh being the guy that was hired, because you would think that when that happens, everything is going to be a page turn. Everything is going to be cleaned out. So the fact that he has survived this and is getting an extension is pretty remarkable.
1: I give him a ton of credit. I think Joe Shane should be praised today. Navigating this and keeping your job and then getting an extension is unbelievable.
2: But you're praising someone for navigating a situation, not for being excellent at their job.
1: No, he was excellent at his job because his job title changed or his job description changed. He was in charge of everything. He failed. They did not penalize him for failing. When you're not in charge of everything and someone else is there, your job is to serve that person's needs. He figured out a way, a drop of a dime, to do that. I don't know how he did that. I don't know how the same person got to say two different opportunities, but he excelled at the new job description. He just didn't excel at the last job description. Normally in your sport, you don't get a second chance at a new job description. But if you're gonna clown on him to some extent, Smalls, by saying all he does is follow John Harbaugh around, do whatever John Harbaugh wants. Yeah, that's the damn job description. And if you're good at that, great.
2: But is that good for an organization? Is that a championship formula for an organization without any checks and balances?
1: I did not credit the organization just now. I said Joe Shane deserves a lot of credit.
2: But I'm asking the question. I'm not saying you credited him. I'm asking if the Giants want to get back to being a championship organization and not the Jets in blue, do they need two people who are excellent at their jobs, or do they need one person where everyone follows along?
1: One person where everybody follows along, because that's been the nature of the success of the New York Giants. It was Bill Parcells and what he did. I know George Young was there, but that was the whole beef between George Young and Parcells. But I think that this reminds me of...
3: Oh, wait a minute now. Ernie Accorsi and Tom Coughlin, it was not everybody follow a long time.
1: Well, it was the two of them, obviously.
3: Well, yeah, but it was Ernie Accorsi who was the architect of that team.
1: Okay, and what did Tom do?
3: And Tom was the coach.
1: Right, I'm saying, but they were aligned together. They were almost following the other.
3: What I am saying is that the general manager was not a sycophant to the head coach when Ernie Accorsi and Tom Coughlin were there.
1: Right. The problem when you have a relationship like that.
3: That was not like that.
1: So, okay, but in this specific case, they handed the organization to John Harbaugh. So when you're saying what's better, one person or two persons? One. They're telling you what John Harbaugh says goes. So having somebody that actually counters that is not good.
2: Yeah, see, I don't operate under those standards. I don't think that it is the best working environment when people are just trying to save their jobs rather than doing their jobs.
3: Yeah, I'm with you on that one, Smalls. Now,
1: you're just going to take my line right like that? That's my go-to line. How did you just
2: do that? Because I just weaponized it against you in an argument.
1: I don't think that Joe Shane is just trying to save his job. Save it. Because the same thing happened in New England last year. Everybody thought Elliott Wolf was going to be gone, and he stayed with Vrabel.
3: I mean, this is an incredible plot twist. The reason why Joe Shane is still there was because he needed to hire the next head coach and guide the organization through that search. The reason why they were able to land John Harbaugh was because Jackson Dart was the quarterback that was already there. The reason why Jackson Dart is there is because the head coach who was fired this offseason in Brian Daboll found him.
1: But isn't that... So shouldn't you be questioning John Harbaugh then? Then question John Harbaugh.
2: So he's the luckiest guy out there.
3: My God.
1: Why are you guys not questioning John Harbaugh then? If you think this is the wrong way of going about it, why aren't you questioning Harbaugh?
3: Well, nobody's questioning Ben Johnson. The Chicago Bears, it worked out for them after their GM made a lot of questions.
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1: It's done. It is done. The Knicks are going to the finals. Done.
2: The Knicks are going to win the finals.
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2: What's going on in the Western Conference with all with those teams literally limping to the finish line?
3: You heard it here first, folks.
2: You heard it here first. 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
2: Win the chip?
3: Buckle up.
2: The Knicks win the chip.
3: After the longest
2: winter. Bobblehead Brunson coming through. Yeah, I said it. The Knicks going to win the chip.
1: Dan Gilbert may disagree. Majority governor of the Cleveland Cavaliers. We are Unsportsmanlike here on ESPN Radio, ESPN2. 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If you're just tuning in, shame on you. You should have been here an hour ago when we started. 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ESPN app, wherever podcasts are found. Knicks up 2-0 over Cleveland, 109-93 victory. The Knicks are riding a 9-game playoff win streak. That's insane. We made a big deal, rightfully so, about the Carolina Hurricanes starting out the postseason 8-0. They lost last night to Montreal in the Stanley Cup playoffs. Well, the Knicks have won more games in a row. I mean, it's not to start it off, but they've won 9 games in a row. It feels like forever ago that we were getting in that ride share in Pittsburgh, watching the Knicks-Hawks
3: in the
1: car,
3: draft.
1: Right, after the draft, and us sitting there smirking and smiling, thinking, oh, we're going to annoy the heck out of Nuno as a Knicks fan because they're in trouble. They may lose to the Hawks here, and the Hawks asked for this, and the Hawks may beat C.J. McCollum. Remember that?
3: That's right.
1: Feels like literally years ago at this point, and the Knicks haven't lost.
3: They're a different team now than they were then. They've hit another gear.
1: There's no question. And it doesn't feel close. It feels like the Cavs are done. C.C. already said the Knicks are winning a championship. Put them past the Thunder or the Spurs. And Dan Gilbert, the majority governor of the Cavs, last night tweeted the following, at Cavs Dan. Okay, Cavs fans, feel familiar? Clearly it's not ideal, but we have done this twice already. We go home, win 2, and then it's a 3-game series, and we win it in 6 or 7. Keep believing. Let them know, Cleveland.
3: Why'd you throw your pen? You feel... The energy, like you were disgusted by that.
1: I mean, you've done this before. Okay. It's not against the Knicks.
2: This ain't the Magic of the Pistons.
1: Right. Not against the Knicks. And if you're thinking we've done this before, like 16, LeBron ain't walking through that door. I mean, maybe next year. But this year, he's not. I mean, what are we doing here? This has been awful for the Cleveland Cavaliers. You blow a 22-point lead. You're in the game in the first half last night. You then allow an 18-0 run. The guy who you want to shoot, and it worked in game one where they had to bench Josh Hart, destroys you with 26 points, a playoff career high. He's the ultimate team player, and the team needed him to actually score last night, which is not the norm. And you know what he did? He scored. And he's a great defender. And your big move, I'm going to continue to harp on this, your big move to change the winning ways, to make sure you get over the hump, was to go and get James Harden. I'm sorry, if we're going to credit Jalen Brunson for a winning culture in New York, rightfully so, and he's been awesome, if you think you need to get over a hump in terms of winning, and James Harden's the guy you bring in?
2: Well, you know, in order to get over the hump, you got to get to the hump. The Cavs haven't been to the conference finals with that core of players featuring Darius Garland, Jared Allen, Evan Mobley, and Donovan Mitchell. They haven't been there. So they did something different, and guess what? They got to the conference finals. The only problem is, top two player in James Harden, he's the guy that's good enough to get you there. He's not a guy that's good enough to get you past that point. He's not a guy that's good enough to win you the big game. He can get you to the big game. He can't win you the big game. And that's unfortunate for the Cavs fans, and it could end up being unfortunate for Kenny Atkinson, because if this series continues to go the way that it's been going, and they lose in embarrassing fashion, like they did in game one, like they did last night, it's going to be hard to justify staying the course with this group of guys and Kenny Atkinson continuing to be the coach.
1: Can I ask you a question? Take a step back for a second. I need to tap into your brain and your experience from 11 years in the league. Are there guys that are brought into teams that you know when they arrive, they just bring the winning culture and mentality with them? Like, they know how to operate in every circumstance. Like, oh, no, you can't eat that pregame because of this. You can't rest this way. You can't be doing this, that, the other thing. Here's how you take this so seriously that we are going to win to another level because I've been there and done
3: that.
1: They're
3: the blueprint.
2: Yeah, they're the glue guys.
3: Mm-hmm.
2: Yeah.
1: And do the Cavs have that?
2: It doesn't feel like they have that right now. I've got some serious questions about the character of that team. It's clear that they got talent. Like, I mean, Donovan Mitchell's first team All-NBA player.
1: He's awesome.
2: James Harden is a former MVP in his league.
1: He's going to be a Hall of
2: Famer. He's going to be a no-doubt Hall of Famer, the most decorated player in this series.
1: But that's not what you just said.
2: Evan Mobley has the talent to be this generation's version of Chris Bosh. I mean, Jared Allen is an all-star. They got the talent.
3: Mm-hmm.
2: They have the talent. There's no shortage of talent on Cleveland's team. But when you can't close out an opponent being up 22 in the fourth quarter with 7 minutes to go in game one, when you can't find a way to be more competitive than what they were last night, when you allow that same team that had a historic comeback to go on an 18-0 run, seemingly again in the second half of game two, I got some questions about you as a team. It doesn't feel like the Cavs are taking this at all personal. It doesn't seem like they're willing to scrap and fight and claw like the Knicks are. Like they Rob Lorenzo, who is a huge Cavs fan from Ohio, said that he knew the Cavs were soft. He was just hoping that getting to the championship rounds, they would have an opportunity to prove him wrong. But I got to say it, and I don't like throwing around the S word when it comes to professional athletes. This team, from a mental standpoint, is soft. And right now, they're getting punked by the New York Knicks. And it's embarrassing. And somebody needs to take Dan Gilbert's phone away from him, because clearly, what he's talking about, he's watching something different than everybody else. Just stop tweeting, Dan Gilbert. Your team is embarrassing themselves. And something about that has to change when the series shifts back to Cleveland. If it is, in fact, going to be a series.
3: Because you think it's over already.
2: I think it's done already. We speculated, how could the Cavs get off the mat? How could they get off the mat after what happened in game one? They didn't show me anything in game two to make me think that they have the ability to bounce back.
3: I love the way that you phrase that. They didn't take it personal, because they should have taken it personal. Not only against the Knicks, but against themselves. They should have been furious with the fact that they let the Knicks come back in and have an all-time historic comeback in game one. They had it in their fingertips. They could have completely changed the composition of this series, and they let it slip right through their hands. If I'm Donovan Mitchell, if I'm Kenny Atkinson, if I'm James Harden, I would be nauseous. I would need Zofran. I would be so sick of myself that I let that happen. And it didn't seem like they had that sort of mentality in game two. And, you know, watching the pregame show, they were showing Kenny Atkinson in the locker room. He was saying, we have to come out hard. We have to come out and make a statement early on. And while it was certainly more competitive at the beginning of the game, you didn't feel like they had that angry chip on their shoulder that they should have had going into game two.
1: There's a difference to your point, Smalls. It's a good one. There's a difference between like a lead and coming out with this mentality of like, I'm going to crush you. You know what they remind me of based on all the descriptions you just said? I'm sorry, but they remind me of the Packers with the Bears this year. Where it's
3: okay,
1: like,
3: relax.
1: No, because the whole theme with the Packers was, why are you okay getting punked verbally and by Ben Johnson, and he says all these things? Why are you okay with that? Like, why are you not fighting back? And the Knicks haven't done anything verbally. The Knicks haven't done anything disrespectful. Like, Ben Johnson's calling out Matt LaFleur in an opening press conference and then backs it up. But what did we say when that Packers season ended? They need grimy. They need tough. They need guys who have been there before, because you can't just let people push you around like this. When you're talking about a hot starter, they got to come out on fire. You want actually a flagrant foul. Not to hurt anyone. I'm not suggesting, but you want some sort of, they're not playing. Isaiah Hartenstein against Wemby. Isaiah Hartenstein in game two, at being down 1-0 with Oklahoma City, was ready to fight Wemby if he wanted to fight. That's what you want. That's what you want. You want to set the tone.
2: But if it ain't in you, you can't fake it.
1: Especially
2: at this stage of it.
1: Well, isn't that then the issue? To the original point, right? Where you're talking about the glue guys, the grimy guys. If it ain't in you, you can't fake it. Who's it in on this team?
2: We thought it was in Donovan Mitchell. We thought it was in him. You compared him to Dwayne Wade.
1: Yeah.
2: Would Dwayne Wade let it go down like this?
1: Oh, my God. Well, he had, and then he won four straight. And he'll fight you. Dwayne has no problem fighting you.
2: But that's my point, though. Like, I don't see it in any of these guys. I mean, listen, some of the role players, they'll get scrappy. Max Strus will fight you. Max Strus, God bless him. Like, he's out there scrapping. He's out there trying. Dean Wade, I thought he did a good job in the first half defending Jalen Brunson. Like, they've got some role players. Dennis Schroeder, he's another one of those guys coming off the bench. He's a ball of energy. He's scrappy. Like, they've got some role players that are willing to do it. But if your top four guys don't have it in them, you can't overcome that. That's where the Cavs are at. And that's why I say it could end up costing Kenny Atkinson his job. Because before they make wholesale changes when it comes to the roster, they end up firing the coach. And you hate to have Cleveland in this cycle of hiring and firing good coaches. They did it with J.B. Bickerstaff. It feels like Kenny Atkinson might be next on the chopping block.
1: Yeah, but you know what they need? Based on what you just said, if they're going to ever run this thing back, J.B. Bickerstaff, nicest guy in the world. Kenny Atkinson, nice guy. They need Ime Udoka or Joe Mazzulla type who doesn't care about...
2: How did Ime Udoka thing work out for the Houston Rockets this year?
1: Okay, but you get what I'm
3: you
1: saying.
3: You need a lunatic.
1: Yeah, you need a... Good. Good. You need a lunatic. Yeah.
3: Well, think about this, okay? If the situation was reversed, if the Knicks in game one had that huge lead and the Cavs came back and won the game, do we think the Knicks would have had more of a fiery response in game two?
1: No doubt.
3: As Tim Legler always said, they would leave skin on the floor.
1: That's right.
3: And as you brought up earlier, I know that they would have had a different response because I know those Nova guys would not have let game two go down that way. They have a different culture. They have a different mentality.
1: If the Knicks blew a 22-point lead in game one, there's zero question in my mind Josh Hart would have left game two bloodied.
3: Yeah.
1: I don't know how he would got he would have been bloodied. Zero doubt in my
3: mind.
1: He
3: would have said game two is not going down like this.
1: Jose Alvarado would have played. He would have been bloodied. Like, they just would not have backed down. And I think the Cavs, and I know they got a close late, but then OG had the three. I'm sorry, I'm very unimpressed with what I've seen in this series from the Cleveland Cavaliers. And I know they had a big lead early, and I know they were in contention in the first half. I'm just unimpressed.
3: You don't think you could shift going back home?
1: I know the Cavs are, what, 6-1 at home in the mm-hmm. postseason?
3: That's why I bring it up.
1: But if I need to, you tell us, CeCe, you played. If you need to be in your home building or field or ice, whatever it is, in order for you to be a certain way, and that's the only way you can be that way, how the hell do you win? When it's a seven-game series when you don't have home court.
2: Listen, it's been about a week since Cleveland been at home, so I can understand, like, being back in your own gym, being back in your own comforts, that can make a world of difference. 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How can you trust yourself to shut down Jalen Brunson when it really, really matters? You can't.

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0: 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Alongside Evan Cohen, the Ocho, and our resident Super Bowl champion, Chris Canty, I am Michelle Smallman. And guys, today, my power rankings are the top five players left in the NBA playoffs. Ooh. And just as a preface, I sent Nuno and Vegas East the list, and they didn't love it. There's some controversy surrounding the list.
1: Okay, well, I mean, I just need to know who two through five is, because I know who number one is. We'll get to that. I don't want to jump the rabbit, but I'm just
0: okay,
1: saying.
0: Well, let's get all things right. Kicked off with
2: number five.
0: There we go, number five. OG Anunoby. I know you guys immediately gave me that face, but think about how steady and important he is to this Knicks team. He's an anchor of this team. When he was out with injury, not only during the playoffs, but the regular season, the complexion of the Knicks is different. We talk about all the time. Evan, you said he was the best player.

0: the Knicks.
1: Yeah, I was wrong.
0: Okay, but I'm just saying, his importance to this team sometimes isn't highlighted enough. He's an incredible defensive player. OG Anunoby is very critical to the Knicks' success, and he's number five on the list. Evan, you're giving me the squinty face.
2: This is top five overall or top five most important?
0: The top five players left in the NBA playoffs.
3: Okay.
2: I love OG, but okay. Let's see where the rest of it goes. Then we have to revisit OG.
3: I'm willing to give it a chance.
0: Thank you. Let's go to number four.
4: Number four.
0: Donovan Mitchell. Obviously, Donovan Mitchell is an incredible player. He is the engine of the Cleveland Cavaliers. Everything moves through him. He's an incredible scorer. We know about his playmaking. Donovan Mitchell, number four. Evan, are you okay with this one?
2: I'm always okay with Donovan Mitchell in there, but Donovan Mitchell, as much as I love him, I have to be honest about it. If they don't win a game in this series, or they only win one game in this series, his big game performances are going to take a hit. They are. Like, do you believe in him in a big spot? Can he be the number one guy? If I'm going to be critical of Jalen Brunson historically, he can't lead you to a championship, and then he gets you to the finals pretty easily because they're awesome and he's awesome, I got to say the same thing about Donovan, as much as I love him. But so I'm fine with him on the list. There's a chance San Antonio has like four guys, just San Antonio, that I would have put on this. Three guys I would have put on this list.
3: Here's what I'll say about Donovan Mitchell. Shaquille O'Neal always talks about this. He says when you get into the playoffs, you got to step it up. You got to have five more points per game. You got to have five more rebounds per game. You got to step it up. You got whatever it is, five more assists a game. You got to do that based on the stakes, because your competitive greatness has got to come out in order for your team to contend for a title. Donovan Mitchell hasn't done that. He averaged 28 points a game during the regular season. He's averaging 25 points a game in the postseason. Like, you're not improving. You're not being at your best when your best is required. It's a little bit disappointing considering this is your first foray into the championship rounds.
0: Next one.
4: Number three.
0: Jalen Brunson. We knew who was going to be on this list. Deciding where to put him on this list, especially after what we've seen in the first two games of this series between the Knicks and the Cavs, was quite the challenge for me. But he is the face of this franchise, and he is unbelievable. There's so many things we could talk about when it comes to Jalen Brunson. His scoring, his playmaking, the clutch factor that we have with Jalen Brunson. But Cece, you talked about it earlier today. It's the culture. It's the leadership. It's the way that his fingerprints are all over this team. That Nova culture. The Knicks would not be in this position without Jalen Brunson. They doubled down on him. Evan, you didn't think it was the right move. Clearly it was. Jalen Brunson, number three, most important player left in these NBA playoffs.
2: Yeah, I think he's been amazing, and I think you can make the argument he could be number one on this list and should be number one because he is the arguably the best player on the team playing the best. I wouldn't say they're the best team. I'd say both teams in the West are better than the Knicks right now, but you could definitely have him number one. So number three, I'm certainly fine with.
3: So you think he's playing? Okay, go ahead. We'll get to it.
2: I said you could. There should be a clear number one, but we'll see if there is.
0: Is it the clear number one? Let's go to number two.
4: Okay. Number two.
0: SGA.
3: Yeah.
0: Shea Gilgeous-Alexander. Yeah. Number
5: what?
0: Two.
5: What?
0: I know. This was tough because
6: what are we doing here?
0: Wendy, I can't have Wendy disagree with
3: me. No, you can't have Wendy
0: disagree
3: with me.
0: Number one and number two, obvious who the top two players were. Just determining where to place them was difficult. But when I thought about everything, we'll get to number one. But we know SJ, back-to-back MVP, champion, just an unbelievably productive player.
3: Yeah, I thought game two, that was a nice bounce back performance from him. It was quintessential SGA. He went over 30. But the most important thing is he was able to come up with momentum changing buckets in the stretch run in that fourth quarter, right? Anytime it felt like the San Antonio Spurs were about to mount a comeback, it was SGA with a bucket, right? There were a couple of times where the Spurs pulled within one possession in the final quarter. And it didn't matter because SGA was going to find a way to get the ball in the hoop and to give his team a little bit more breathing room. I think that is one of those uncanny abilities, being able to feel the game as a player when you're in it. It's hard to do, but SGA does that at a higher level than almost any other player in the league. So, yeah, I have no problem with SGA being at number two. I think that's the only place for him to be on this list.
2: Relative to expectations, I think actually Jalen Brunson has exceeded expectations in the postseason tiny bit more than SGA, only because of the fact that SGA's numbers in the regular season are so ridiculous that you realize he's averaging 27 points per game in this series, in two games. In the previous series against the Lakers, which they swept, he averaged 24.5, both below his season average. he's been awesome. He hasn't, they haven't needed him to be as awesome as he ultimately probably will be in this series. I'm fine with him too. I think you could have made the argument he could have been three.
0: And not one.
2: Oh, yeah, he would be closer to three, not as an overall player, but just in the playoffs, how they're playing right now, closer to three than one for me.
1: What?
2: Why is that a what? I don't understand. With, well, go with number one, and we'll get to that, because okay. It seems obvious.
4: Number one.
0: Well, the number one is obvious. I don't think there's a player in not only the NBA, but in all of sports right now that keeps the opposition up at night the way that Victor Wembanyama does. We know how incredible his defense is, the way he protects the rim. Friend of the show, David Dennis Jr., he leads the league in the hell nah. But he's got the shot-making, too.
3: Yeah, he does.
0: He's unbelievable. There's nothing that this guy can't do. The opposing team can give you their best shot, and it's still not going to stop him. It's just how much can you slow him down?
3: That's crazy.
0: It's hard to contextualize and put into words how important and impactful Victor Wembanyama is on a game-to-game basis. I don't think you can make the argument for anyone else to be number one of the top five players left in the NBA playoffs other than Wemby.
3: Completely co-sign on everything you said about Wemby Smalls. He puts up amazing numbers, and the crazy thing is you can't fully quantify his impact just based on the numbers.
0: Right.
3: You can't. He affects everything on the court, both ends. You have to game plan for Wemby, not only on the offensive end, but what he means on the defensive end. You have to start your offensive preparation as the opposing team with an answer to solve for Victor Wembanyama's presence in the paint. It's incredible. I think there's no question about it. Wemby has to be number one on your top five players left in the postseason.
0: 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Evan, any issues with Wemby being number one on the list?
2: No, no issues with Wemby. I think there's two players that could have been number one. I think Wemby or Brunson. I think, obviously, SGA.
3: Brunson's not better than Wemby or SGA.
0: How are you putting
3: Brunson number one? Top five players left in the NBA playoffs. How is that possible?
2: I'm not saying he's a better player, but I'm saying he's played better in the playoffs.
3: The list is top five players left in the NBA playoffs.
2: Okay, well, if we're doing it just based on that, and it doesn't matter how they're playing in the playoffs, then obviously, yes, I would not have Brunson number one. That's pretty clear. I love OG. I don't know that you could have him in the top five, though. If I'm going to be fair, Kat has been very good. The point forward.
0: You can make the argument for Josh Hart. You can make the argument.
2: You cannot.
0: Nuno wanted Josh Hart on the list.
3: I'm going to say this. OG Anunoby's average of 20-7 in the playoffs.
0: Thank you.
2: You don't have to fight me on
0: OG.
2: Put him above Dylan Harper and Steph Castle.
0: OG has been an anchor for this next team.
2: I love OG. Don't make it seem like I'm saying something negative about OG.
0: He's worthy of the conversation to be on the list. He's number five.
2: Yeah, I get it.
3: Yeah, I get OG now. Like I squinted it at first when you put it on. But I get it.
0: The whole point is that he's not getting the credit that he deserves for how unbelievable and steady he's been for this Knicks team, not only in the regular season, but throughout the playoffs.
2: Did Nuno really want Josh Hart, or was he just saying that because of last night?
0: Nuno?
5: Hart should have been 2, 3, 4, and 5.
2: Unless you're a Cavs fan, I don't know how you can't like Josh Hart. Like, everybody in the world should love Josh Hart unless you're a Cavs fan. He did get benched in game one, and that was a trigger for them winning. So I love Josh Hart. You can't have him on the top five
5: no,
2: list.
5: No, but I think there is a debate and a conversation about putting Karl Anthony Towns on that list.
0: Yeah.
5: As good as he's been throughout this whole playoff.
3: All right, take us to break, because we got a special guest coming on.
0: Oh.
2: A special guest coming up next. Who that could be?
0: Oh.
2: I have a feeling, but, you know, overpromise, underdeliver. How special is this guest? We'll find out next. It's on Sportsmanlike, presented by Progressive Insurance.
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1: We are on Sportsmanlike here on ESPN Radio. 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
0: Mm-hmm.
1: You said we have a very special guest.
0: We do.
1: Joining us now.
2: The guest is en route.
0: He's coming from downstairs, sir. It's okay. A busy morning for him, as you might imagine, because it was a late night for him, as you might imagine.
1: Vegas East had some interesting conversations back there.
2: Yeah, what's going on back there, boys?
3: All right, can you set it up?
1: Oh, can I set it up? Yeah, well, she's talking to Wendy.
2: I just saw Wendy walking down the hallway, and I was going to try to get his attention to come in and hang out.
1: Like, tell me a story about anything in the NBA.
2: Well, I'm sorry. I thought maybe he would want to pop in and hang out.
1: But
2: he's on the move.
1: I have been adamant that I did not think that Jalen Brunson could be the best player on a championship team.
0: And you were not alone on that branch.
3: Okay, and then...
1: Hold on. You asked me to set it up. Yes, Let me set it up.
3: I want to make sure you set it up correctly.
1: This morning, apologized to Jalen Brunson for questioning him that way because I have said that I believe this series is over and he's going to go to the NBA Finals. We go to break. Cam Pratt, one of our producers, said to me, why did you apologize? And I said, because clearly I was wrong. And he said, technically, you are not wrong yet, which is factually true. Then Cam and Nuno have been screaming at each other
3: ever
1: since.
3: And then during the break, Canty, what did you say about Donovan Mitchell?
0: He's not what I thought he was.
3: And that he could.
0: I don't know that he's going to be the best player on a championship winning team.
3: And Cam's response to that was, "How can you say
0: that's
3: that?
0: Unfair, that's unfair that's to unfair him. How to can him. You say that?"
3: And my reaction is like, "Cam, which one is it? Because you went after Evan at 6:15 for saying that. Oh, Jalen Brunson can be the guy in a championship team, but now you're going after like you're going after Canty for saying Donovan Mitchell can't be. So I'm just a little confused here." That's all.
4: I don't understand what there is to be confused about. We are two games into a series that is not over yet. We are at two different players, by the way, who are what, like 29 years old, whose careers are nowhere near being fully written. And we are ready to establish right now that Jalen Brunson definitively, who has not won a title, can be the best player on a championship winning team. You know, after two games ago, maybe saying that he couldn't. And Donovan Mitchell now, because he's lost two bad games, cannot be the best player on a championship winning team. Why are we so willing to definitively say that about both of these men's careers already when last week we were saying maybe the opposite?
3: Sure,
0: because all games aren't created equal, and I've learned a lot about the character of both in this series. Based on what happened in game one, I learned a hell of a lot about Jalen Brunson. Based on what we saw in games one and two, I learned a hell of a lot about Donovan Mitchell. Because this is when it's on the line. This is where players make their legacy. You make your money in the regular season.
4: Yeah.
0: You make your legacy in the postseason. And we're trying to define what the legacies of both will be. And I have some serious questions about the sports character of Donovan Mitchell. Yeah, I get it. He's a first-team All-NBA player. Got two All-NBA nods. He's got what? A handful of All-Star appearances. Congratulations to him. But this is when we need you to be great. And you gave up the ghost in game one. When we couldn't find you, when you went 20 minutes of gameplay with one field goal across the fourth quarter and overtime, I can't judge you. I'm sorry. I absolutely can. And that's why I'm saying when it comes to whether or not this guy can be the focal point of a title-winning team based on the current landscape of the NBA, I think it's absolutely fair to make conclusions or draw opinions based on what we've seen these first two games of the Eastern Conference Finals.
4: Completely agree. I think you can question, you know, what you thought he might have been as a player. But to say he's not what I thought he was, he's a great number two, I think is a severe overreaction to what we've seen in this playoff so far.
0: Cam, the context is on a championship-winning team. Can Donovan, if he can't be a number one player, in my opinion, on a championship-winning team, then what is he?
4: And I'm saying that has not even been close to definitively
0: proven. Well, we won't know,
4: yet.
0: Cam, until their careers are over with. But we got to have something to talk about.
4: I agree. I'm just saying I don't think that is a statement that I would agree with at this stage, that you can say, okay, now I can, after seeing these two games, now I know Donovan Mitchell cannot be a championship-winning player
0: But here's why I was making the point, Cam. In Utah, I gave Donovan Mitchell the benefit of the doubt because he had a strained relationship with Rudy Gobert and the coaching was a little bit uneven. The organization was at a weird place. Gave him the benefit of the doubt. He gets traded to Cleveland. Okay, it's Cleveland post LeBron James. They're resetting. Gave him the benefit of the doubt. Cleveland has methodically been putting talent around him to get him to this point. Okay, cool. They finally got all-star caliber players around him. James Harden, a former MVP. Evan Mobley, Jared Allen, all-star.
4: Now we're going to give James Harden credit when we've been saying, why'd you get him for?
0: James Harden had two 30-point games in the series against the Pistons.
4: And we've been crapping on him for the last five games.
0: Okay, Cam. What I'm saying is, they don't get to this point without making the James Harden trade with Darius Garland in the middle of the season. They don't get here. They tried it before. It didn't work. So James Harden, say what you will about him being a poor performer in the playoffs, he had good playoff games that helped them get wins to get to this point.
4: No question.
0: Okay, so that's my point. They did all of those things to get Donovan Mitchell on this stage. And in game one, where you got a 22-point lead, you have one made field goal in 20 minutes across the final two periods of the game. That calls into question your sports character. That calls into question your competitive greatness. I talk about it all the time. And that's why I said Donovan Mitchell ain't what I thought he was. Coming into this series, Evan and I were talking about how Donovan Mitchell gives you shades of Dwayne Wade. Guess what? He ain't that. It's not that. Meanwhile, on the other side of the coin, we got Jalen Brunson, the guy that several people, including myself, hand raised, said in the past that we didn't think was capable of being the best player on a championship-winning team. And guess what? He's proven us out to be all damn liars because they're two wins away from going to the NBA Finals, and we did not think he could get this team as the best player to that point. That's all.
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1: 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It is Alan Hahn. Why are the Knicks, how did the Knicks get so good?
2: I think that's what everybody, and by the way, hi everybody.
3: It's great to see you.
2: It's been a minute. It's something that as walking out of Madison Square Garden a few hours ago with 7th Avenue still flooded with fans, it was a lot of people, and that was sort of the reaction. It's is this really happening? Like, it's almost, I think, like, are they good? Are they this good? And that's it. It is sort of happened. It's been a month. This run is month long, but it is something that kind of just happened. They were a good team this year, really good team. They had a top three offense, but this is different. This is different, and every game that goes by, you keep seeing something else about them that just keeps giving off a vibe of there's some team of destiny thing happening here with this group. And now it's reached that point, two games away from the NBA Finals, where you now it just feels like, all right, this has to get there now, right? You don't want to see the story end too soon, but two wins to go, it definitely feels like this is the closest they've been in a long time. And it's obviously 26 years.
4: Al, I said earlier on the show, it reminds me a lot of my 2011 New York Giants.
2: Wow.
4: And when you look at what Josh Hart did in game two, I think it's a microcosm of the sports character of this team. Just the language that they use, wanting to be a servant to your teammates, willing to put it all out there on the line, willing to sacrifice for one another.
2: Interesting, right?
4: It's really, really special. Tom Coughlin used to say it all the time. It's amazing what a group of men can accomplish when no one cares who gets the credit. And it's clear that that's where these Knicks are at. I made the point also earlier on our show, because we were talking about the culture that's in the building with the New York Knicks. Stephen A. wants to litigate the Mikal Bridges trade over and over and over again. And to me, I think this series is exactly why Leon Rose traded all those first-round draft picks to get Bridges. It's not just for the player. It's to reinforce a culture that began a long time ago when Jalen Brunson, Josh Hart, and Mikal Bridges were competing for titles with Jay Wright and Villanova. And you saw that come out in the final 7 minutes of the fourth quarter in game one and on into overtime. And last night, what we saw in the second half was an extension of game one. So I'm curious from your perspective, does this, in a lot of ways, validate the decisions that the Knicks organization has made over the last several years, them getting to this point?
2: Yes, first and foremost, the conversation about the how many draft picks you gave up for Mikal Bridges and for Towns and for Hart, over. And for the Bridges one, which is the loudest one, of course, because it's five, but not really five. It's what has he done in the playoffs? And what matters most?
4: Playoffs.
2: What you do in the regular season, what you do in the playoffs. Ask Aaron Judge.
3: Ask James Harden.
2: Ask James Harden. Like, that's, so last year in the playoffs, Mikal Bridges stepped up, really played well. Like, he had a couple of big moments against the Boston Celtics for sure that stands out. And then this year you're seeing it again with how well he's playing. And that's why you make trades like that, because of that, those moments, the matchups. And what you're talking about, CeCe, is somebody that you've won, so you understand what it looks like. I've always wondered this too, is like, the Jalen Brunson thing, him coming to the Knicks, and them instantly becoming a elite franchise, a competitive franchise. He's a winner, not in the NBA, but in college. Twice a champion, player of the year. And when you empower somebody like him, who's also selfless, a guy like Josh Hart. So the Villanova Knicks come in, and they sort of bring that Villanova culture with them, and you allow them to be the leaders. What else happens around the room? Well, if the best player on my team says, I'm not a star, I just want to win, so I don't care. If the boss come out of my hands, let it come out of my hands. I just want to win. What's everybody else going to say?
3: Same thing.
2: You can't possibly say, well, I'm not getting my shots. Seriously? So it starts there. I do think that sets the tone. They've had to go through some years of losing, which always does happen. You have to go through the pain of a lot of different things. But they have a championship culture, even though it wasn't at the NBA level. And I think that's a big part of why this feels like it's just starting to come together at the right time.
1: Alan's got to go to get up. You'll see him at 8 a.m. Eastern time. Plus, Pat Costello is not happy because Alan Hahn took some of his time here. How dare you? What?
2: Pat? Costello?
4: Yeah.
2: I'm over you. And where's Nuno, by the way? Because I heard he was talking some trash, too.
1: Oh, was he ever?
3: You
1: should have heard what he said about you.
2: It'd be your own people.
4: It'd be your own people.
2: All right.
1: Thank you, Alan.
3: Thanks, Alan.
1: All right, time now for I'm Over It.
5: I wasn't ready.
1: Oh, you weren't ready? We literally game planned this whole thing.
5: I was in the bathroom when you game planned it. And then I was.
3: Should we do something else and we'll do them over at another time?
1: Oh, no, each and every day at this time, our producer, Pat Costello, gives us items in and around sports entertainment, his life that he is over. Pat!
5: That was just faster than I thought you were going to toss to. That's all I'm saying. Anyway, I don't think a 2014 playoff in college football is necessary at all. Why are we even talking about this? The 12-team playoff is already not good. Like, the 2014 playoff, we're just going to have a lot of really bad football games. Why don't we just cancel the whole regular season? We'll just have, like, a 100-team playoff, and everyone just starts at the beginning of the year, and then we'll figure it out at the end of the season. That's so unnecessary, actually. It's a terrible idea.
1: No, the 2014 playoff is a terrible idea. If the whole season is a tournament?
5: The 2014 playoff's a terrible idea.
4: Why is it a terrible idea, Pat?
5: Because we're going to get bad football games. It's just gonna be a bad tournament.
4: Yeah, we're gonna get bad football games, but we have the potential to get an upset that we didn't expect to be on the board. I mean, you could say that there aren't 68 teams that can win the national championship in college basketball. It doesn't stop March Madness from being fun. So I think that there's an argument to be made that expanding the playoffs is going to be a little more entertaining. And here's the thing. Everybody talks about how it dilutes the regular season, and maybe it does to some degree, but I think it also creates a lot of runway for these teams to prepare to do what it takes in order to develop players so they can be at their best once we get to playoff-style football. In a lot of ways that NFL coaches use the regular season, I think it sets up for the potential for that in college football.
3: Yeah, I think we're going to have a lot of boring games.
1: I think we had them last year,
5: too. We're going to get a ton of boring games.
1: Well, we've had it with 12, honestly. Yeah. I like the old way, but it's only going to go the opposite direction.
5: There's only ever, like, six teams that can really win it in college football in any given year.
1: What was it? Was it the Texas Tech-Oregon game that was painful? It was definitely Texas Tech. There's been a couple. It was an ugly game. Next one, Pat.
5: I'm going to the movies today.
3: Ooh, Solo?
5: Solo. Ironically enough, Solo, because I'm going to see The Mandalorian and Grogu. Shout out to Star Wars. And I'm seeing it in IMAX 3D, which I don't think I've seen a movie in 3D since like 2003. I didn't even know they were still doing 3D movies like this, but I'm pretty excited about it. I do need to know, though. Solo movies, you guys in or out?
3: In.
1: Can't really justify the concept of time to do that now.
5: Don't you watch movies by yourself all the time?
1: Yeah, but at 5 o'clock in the morning on a Saturday alone in my house, but with a wife and two kids, the idea of saying to my wife, all right, I'm out. I'm going to go to a movie by myself. You got the kids alone. Feels like it's a little bit unfair.
4: Yeah, I don't look at going to the movies as a solo sport. I'm not going by myself.
3: I had never gone to the movies by myself, and then when I was producing for Russillo and Cannell, they were like, how have you never done this? It's the best. So they gave me a homework assignment. I had to go to the movies solo and report back. I went and saw the Tupac movie. Do you remember that movie?
4: It was awful.
3: It was not a great movie, but it was a great experience. It's not a bad way to kill an afternoon.
1: That's funny. I remember the first solo movie I saw, too, White House Down. I love that movie. I don't care what anybody says. It's a great Saturday afternoon, rainy day TNT movie.
5: Which one is that?
4: Is a wasted opportunity in my book.
1: Wait, what did you say?
3: Why is that? What opportunity is wasted? It's a wasted opportunity in my book.
6: No need for follow-ups on this question.
1: Yeah, Pat, what were you saying?
5: Which one is that again? Because there were two that were the same.
1: Right. Good observation. Olympus Has Fallen and White House Down came out at the same time. There were two movies that somehow came out at the same time of these like criminals taking over the White House. Both of them. White House Down was with Jamie Foxx and Channing Tatum.
5: Oh, that was the other one I liked more.
1: That's with Aaron Eckhart, I believe.
5: Yeah, that was the one that I saw.
1: Yeah.
5: Was Gerard Butler?
1: Gerard Butler, yeah, yes. Yeah. Aaron Eckhart, Gerard Butler. Morgan Freeman was in White House. No. No, he was in Olympus Has Fallen. Yeah. All right.
4: Why do people do that? Why do they come out with the same
1: thing.
4: Screenplay at the same time?
1: That happened.
4: Armageddon and Deep Impact. It's a movie about an asteroid hitting Earth. People going into space to save it. Why do they do that?
1: Friends with Benefits, and there was another one that came out.
5: No Strings Attached.
1: No Strings Attached, Friends with Benefits.
4: Why do people do that? It's the same screenplay.
6: Or I saw yesterday that they're going to, like, Godfather 4 is in the works. Can we stop? Please just stop for the love of God.
4: But they're not going to stop because you animals go to the movie solo. They're going to keep getting your money.
5: I'm not looking forward to the cost of some of the concessions at the movie theater.
1: A preemptive complaining about something you're choosing to do voluntarily. That's a new one, I got
5: to
1: tell you.
5: Yeah, because I'm excited to go to the movie, but then
1: you
5: I know it's going
1: to
5: be...
1: Go.
5: I know, but it's
4: you don't
1: to
4: have
1: go.
4: To go to the movie.
5: I know, but I want to go,
3: cool
5: but it's going to be expensive,
3: well.
5: Too.
1: He's complaining about something he's choosing to do that has no deadline, and he doesn't have to do it today
5: or at all. It's expensive.
6: Hold on. It sounds like someone I know. What's up, Evan?
1: What?
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14: 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It's the Brown and Crouppen Morning After with Tim McKernan, Doug Vaughn, Martin Kilcoyne, and Jackson Burkett on 101 ESPN.
15: 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From the Stiefel Studios, this presentation brought to you by Brown and Crouppen. Tim McKernan, Doug Vaughn, Martin Kilcoyne with you on the program. Little Jackie Papers is on the ones and twos. It's a program that welcomes you to participate by texting in, calling in, emailing in, and opening up your YouTube app and typing TMASTL, subscribing to the YouTube channel and talking it over in our Michelob Ultra YouTube chat. Usually, we have a wide variety of topics to tend to for the Lifetime Roofing lead. But yesterday, the sports world suffered a tragedy with the passing of Kyle Busch in a stunning development. Now, it would be disingenuous to the audience to act like any of us know a whole lot about auto racing, so we're not going to attempt to try to sneak that breaking ball by you. But I know for a lot of you, it is something that is not only stunning, but incredibly tragic. Auto racing fans in disbelief. Last night, a moment of silence before the game one of the Eastern Conference Finals in Raleigh-Durham with the Hurricanes and Canadiens. And Martin, it was so important that it was something that they came to you and Fox 2 and said, we need you in the what we call the A block, which means the first segment, to talk about this tragic and stunning development yesterday afternoon.
16: Yeah, I think everyone was talking about it, and I watched after we did that at 5 o'clock. Now, there is a local tie-in. He won over at Worldwide Technology Raceway. He was their second cup winner, and I think he'd won a truck race over there, and certainly the track owner, Curtis Francois, put out a statement later. I think he was hit pretty hard by it. So, a local tie-in, but also I was just curious. I was watching ABC Nightly News and CBS Nightly News. They both had it as their top story, in part because it was breaking news. It came out, I think, between 4:30 and 5. I think what was most stunning is you saw a tweet, and he's a huge name in the NASCAR world, and his family said he's being hospitalized for a severe illness. And I saw some of the NASCAR higher-ups, even like the CEO of the corporation, they're all retweeting and saying, wow, this must be pretty severe. And it was hours later that they said he was dead. So I think the shock value was it's not somebody who had been sick that we were aware of, and there was no sort of buildup towards this. And I talked to Kenny Wallace later for something we did on TV, and he said, well, he didn't die in a wreck. And it's amazing how in their world that's sort of an accepted possibility, that if a driver dies, it's often because it was in a wreck. And this was some sort of illness that came upon him. But there was video that came out quickly. It was less than 2 weeks ago. He was racing at Watkins Glen. And Fox, they always do the audio, the on-car conversations with the pit crew. And Kyle Busch said, hey, have the doctor ready. I'm going to need a shot after the race.
15: Yeah.
16: And he was asked, but there was one reporter. There's a guy, Jeff Gluck, who I'm sure Charlie Marlowe knows all these people. But Gluck, there's a ton of access to these drivers. And he was the only one, I think, went up to him and said, hey, what was that about? You said you wanted a shot. And he said, oh, I've got this cough, and it's real substantial. And even last Friday, he won a truck race, and there's an interview there, and he's coughing at the end of the interview. So it seems, and who knows, we're not doctors, that he was battling something over the last couple of weeks. But I think just the shock value of it, and he's a top 10 all-time winner. You start thinking about other, you know, you think about Darrell Kyle, you think about your local angles where you've had a athlete in their somewhat of their prime when they just die suddenly. I think everyone can kind of relate to that.
17: Only 41 years old. ESPN is reporting he was struggling with a sinus cold that was exacerbated by intense G-forces and elevation changes at the Watkins Glen race 11 days ago. That's really stunning. I haven't heard of anybody facing that kind of difficulty in that realm, that NASCAR.
16: Yeah, and there was footage. A couple days ago, he was at a go-kart track opening with his son. He was out and about days ago. I think that's what made it even more stunning for people who follow the sport closely and know who he is. I mean, he's a huge figure because he was, at times, I think he was real divisive. And people that know NASCAR better than us can comment on that. But he was a very well-known figure. And I think I did hear Kenny Wallace on Sirius last night saying, he said, when I was a Fox reporter, he said he was a young guy. He said, we battled a little bit. He said, because I had to try and interview him. And he said, and he was tough, man. Mm-hmm. And he said, we got to a better place where... And I saw a lot of drivers, Kevin Harvick, Dale Earnhardt Jr., saying we had our differences and that they had, I think as a guy, and Kenny Wallace said this, he said he got married, he had a family, and he said he'd been a different guy. So he was known for being a bit edgy, maybe cantankerous early in his career, but that he had somewhat mellowed in recent years. I remember the driver introductions over at Worldwide. They bring him out before the race, and everybody gets introduced, and they wave, and they... And he would always get these thunderous boos. He loved it. And he just got a big kick out of it.
18: Yeah,
16: and
18: he loved being the heel.
16: Part of his brand.
18: That you may be familiar with Marty and McGee. Ryan McGee wrote a story. He's in, this is his opening line, because he speaks to exactly what you were talking about. He went from, not to say that he didn't enjoy being the villain at the end, but he went from truly being that way on the racetrack to changing and evolving off the racetrack. And that's what his tribute to Bush is. Here is all you need to know about Kyle Busch, the race car driver. Have you ever seen that not good movie Driven? The one-star rated flick about Indy car racing starring Sylvester Stallone. The most unbelievable scene in the film is when Sly's character tosses quarters onto the racetrack and then uses them as targets for his racing machine as he wheels around the course at full speed, using only his eyes, nerve, and computer-like car control to hip-check all that loose change. The idea of it is so insanely preposterous, so unrealistic, that it has long been cinematic evidence presented by Earth's most talented drivers as something that is physically and scientifically unattainable. Well, Kyle Busch used to do that all the time. In a Las Vegas cul-de-sac in front of his parents' house, behind the wheel of a tricked-out go-kart, but he didn't use quarters, he used tiny soda can pull tabs, and he was 6 years old. So this is a guy whose brother, when people were raving about him, said, hey, you think I'm good? Just wait until you see my younger brother. And this was a couple of decades ago, and then sure enough, he emerged and then became a superstar in the sport.
17: Yeah, Hall of Fame caliber driver. Two-time Cup Series champion. He won just a ton of races. Also in the Truck Series, he won a ton of races there. He won wherever he went.
16: Yeah, I didn't realize he was the all-time leader in wins in truck and in what we used to call the Busch Series, their AAA version.
17: Yeah, the Monster, O'Reilly Auto Parts.
16: O'Reilly, now it's, yeah. Mm-hmm. It's been a number of different things, but he was the all-time winner at both of those, and he was scheduled to drive tonight in Charlotte, even though there was the other race, the big race, on Sunday. So a prolific driver. But to your point, Tim, a lot of us don't know that skill set. We grow up watching baseball or football, but in the driving community, those races, they'll always identify a guy. Like, oh, man, he's got it. Yeah. He is. I remember Kenny Wallace like 10 years ago. He's now, watch out for Kyle Larson. This guy can drive. And we all, I don't know. What does that mean? And then these names come along. Like, wow, he's really good. And they did say that about Kyle Busch at a really early age. It is kind of just bizarre locally. His last Cup win was, in fact, mm-hmm. at Worldwide Technology in 23.
18: McGee writes, if you ever needed a roadmap toward improving yourself, if you sought a path to follow that proves a person can be as raw and irritating and pissed off as any human being has ever been, but then, with time, evolve into a man who figures out a way to balance that atomic bomb in his gut with a downright sweet, public, loving marriage, fatherhood, and advocacy, you know where you could find that example? Kyle Busch. Man, just look back at the final month of his lifetime spent living as all three. Racer, throwback, man. That hot-headed kid we all witnessed in the 2000s with his middle fingers perpetually extended toward the rest of us, featured on May 2nd of this year, his 41st birthday, shown an Instagram post from his wife helping his young daughter steer a training-wheeled bicycle around Walmart. at Texas Motor Speedway a day later. Behind the wheel of his Cup Series car after he teed off on arrival on his radio, his crew chief tried to talk him down, to which Bush replied, "Okay, psych major, that's not what I'm talking about. Let's keep it in one piece. That could have effing ruined our day, okay? It's other people. I'm fine, all right? Put a bag of ice on your crotch."
17: No.
18: He said all of that while racing inside the top 10 at 190 miles an hour.
16: That is some great dialogue. And there are people who are just so driven to win that they get pissed off. And then even if it's to a teammate or a coworker, that's how they address it. Certainly not. I mean, I think for the most part, we want our sports legends to be good, but we also like it when they're interesting. And there's nothing boring about Kyle Busch.
17: When someone is still competing at the highest level of their sport, and they're only 41 years old, and they say, "Well, I'm not feeling well," and then to be gone a day or two later, it's just really stunning. You just kind of assume that they're going to be okay. That, okay, you got a cough, a cold, you're not feeling well, but you're young, you'll bounce back. And sometimes it just doesn't happen.
16: Yeah, I think a lot of people now want to know, okay, well, what the hell happened? I mean, what was it that led him, you know, got him in the hospital with a severe illness? What did he die from? I think, and there's going to be I would think, despite HIPAA and all of that, there's going to be some answers coming soon, because that's a huge name and people absolutely want to know what happened.
18: "We're devastated, guys. Absolutely gutted. My son's favorite driver. Got to see him win in 2023, which he will remember forever. It's just so effing sad." It's from the recovering alcoholic. "I always loved his style. Even the man he became, I can relate to." That is from the South City Implant. His son, this is from Hoosier Daddy, his son Braxton is every bit as good as he is. In 6 or 7 years, he will be dominating in the Cup Series, and he is only 11 years old. So he's already recognized.
17: They can tell, a fifth grader?
18: There is an auto rave for younger kids. You're going, well, they're not 16, but they have these, and there are these kids who emerge, and that's my understanding. That he's got a son who is a rising star, just like his older brother. Kurt talked about him a couple of decades ago, said, "You think I'm good? Wait till you see my brother." So tributes coming in here to the late Kyle Busch, 314-399-9646. That is how you can text in. You can open up your YouTube app, and you can watch the show. It's the TMA STL YouTube channel, and talk it over in the Michelob Ultra YouTube chat. 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Sponsor of our email of the day, coming up on the Polos Plus dossier at 9:45. Also on the Polos Plus dossier today, a special treat here, Martin. What do we got coming up at 9 o'clock, Doug? You won't believe it. Little Jackie Papers are going to be sitting over there with a soft cow.
16: Well, those Sports Center updates, the grooming that's been taking place, it was somewhat subtle at first. It's taken hold. Larry Hughes, NBA vet, going to be in studio with us. Stories from his career. I was with him a couple weeks ago on the TV side. He's got a number of events coming up. And you know, you get a guest, and you guys know this, when you get somebody to come on,

0: guy. So we can dig in on that a little bit. He's, you know, post-NBA career, made a ton of money, but lives in St. Louis. Got a lot of business ventures. Last week he was in India doing some basketball clinic. He goes, yeah, man, they're trying to do more than cricket over there. And I said, all right, all right. So a lot of fun to talk to him post and even the SLU experience. His son was on that team, quit, left during Schertz's first year. And he said, we're good, we're good. I just wanted to make sure because you used to see Larry at all the games. And it would be fun to see him back there again with SLU on the rise. So, yeah, Larry's going to be here in studio at 9 o'clock.
1: Nice. In the Stiefel Studios, Larry Hughes at 9 o'clock. And I would imagine he would love to stick around for the Design Air Heating and Cooling email of the day and vote. I know he's a big Buck Swope
0: guy. I think that's
1: his
0: favorite segment.
1: I think that's it. Yeah, he really enjoys Buck Swope.
2: And probably the Strode program as well.
1: Oh, my God. Mm-hmm. Yeah, I bet he's mad we don't have it on Fridays. So that's coming up on the Polos Plus dossier at 9 o'clock. 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

0: Well, Doug, you're going to see the Navy caps on the road tonight as the Cardinals take on the Reds, and why maybe this will just be the beginning of a permanent change to that which the organization had its best run wearing those Navy caps, and then for some reason decided to change it to the aesthetically displeasing red caps to look like almost every other team that has red in their team colors. No explanation, despite the fan vote preferring the Navy caps, and they will bring them back since they're on the road against Cincinnati. But will they keep them when they go to Milwaukee?
1: I may be crowdsourcing here, but is this the first time all year they've worn the
0: Trot.
1: The Navy?
0: Trot. Trot.
1: Huh. Well, this is a very exciting moment then.
0: It's a great moment for this organization.
2: Yeah. There doesn't appear to be rhyme or reason, right? That's the thing. When they do it, because they've had the chance against the red team. Was it the Nats when they didn't do it?
0: That's right.
3: Mm-hmm.
0: We were angry as Hornets.
1: Mm-hmm.
0: And by we, I mean me, a 49-year-old man.
1: Right.
0: With a family and responsibilities, upset what 23-year-olds are wearing on their head.
1: And most of us didn't really even notice. But when you say, would you rather see them in blue hats? Sure. But otherwise, you don't really notice, I guess.
2: Don't bother Timmy right now. The fellas aren't wearing the blue caps. Can you imagine?
0: Missy, don't bother him. They're wearing red hats. He doesn't want to deal with this crap.
2: I know it's Father's Day. Just let him be. Can you imagine?
0: That actually is true. That's how my dad is, too. I don't. You guys can come over. I'm going to be watching the U.S. Open. I'll barbecue. I don't care. Your mother wants to do this crap. I don't want to deal with it. That is a tradition in mid-June.
2: Unlike any other.
0: Yeah, I mean, but I got to tell you, that's exactly how I feel. It's Father's Day. I want to watch the final round of the U.S. Open. You do whatever you want to do. It doesn't matter. That's a wonderful gift for me.
1: I think that's probably most men feel that way.
0: A meat and potatoes guy.
1: Yeah.
0: The women, I'll be wearing a Navy cap watching the U.S. Open on Father's Day.
1: Uh-huh. Women kind of enjoy Mother's Day a lot, as they should. But men, when Father's Day rolls around, say, okay. Not that big a deal.
2: How about a gift?
1: I don't need anything.
2: What is Father's Day? What can we get you? You want a tie?
1: No, I don't need anything.
0: Same thing as my birthday. Threesome. Thanks. Got to put the puck on the net. You're not going to score if you don't.
1: Well,
2: is there a Hallmark card for that? Sorry, honey. We didn't arrange the threesome, but we got you chocolate-covered cherries.
0: 314-399-9646. That's how you can text into the program. Open up the YouTube app. Talk it over with Deep Voice Dude. Murphy and Marky Mark and the TMA remote lamp, along with Scorsese. And Doug, is that Jay Bible Shares, who just said La Bum James? Jackson, what do you think about that?
2: I think instead of LeBron, he's called La Bum.
3: No, I picked up on that. What am I supposed to say here? I don't know. What you want me to say?
1: Well, are you crestfallen anyway?
3: Am I crestfallen?
1: Yeah.
3: No.
1: Okay.
3: Not at all.
0: Again, hey, I just thought I'd put a ball on the tee for you.
3: No, hey, listen. People can have their thoughts.
2: You're looking sharp again, again with the hair, buddy. You look a little spaced out, but you look fresh.
3: No, I'm fine.
2: Okay.
3: I was presented with La Bum James, Jackson, and I don't know. I don't have anything. I got nothing. I got nothing on
2: Save
3: that.
2: Save it for Larry.
3: If he had a take, I could give an opinion, but just saying the guy's name with like a thing that happened like when Twitter was invented and they started calling him that.
1: Here's one of the greatest athletes of all time.
3: Yeah, but he's a
1: and
3: bum.
1: Somebody says, yeah, he's what a bum.
3: Yeah, right.
2: We were talking before the show. Do you think on Sportsmanlike, the ESPN national show, when they talk NBA, do they get texted to, nobody cares? And then they talk NHL. Nobody cares, because they can talk about a wide variety of sports.
3: It would be great.
2: On the national level. And I'm curious if they get a text, nobody cares about LeBron.
3: It would be great if they could somehow like source all of the text lines from all their affiliates, like all the places they get syndicated on, and they could just have it in one venue and be like, ooh, we got someone from Ames, Iowa, who's furious that we're talking about the NBA.
1: And with all the podcasts out there, you can always find somebody talking about exactly what you want to hear about.
3: Right.
1: So why would you write into radio stations saying, please talk about something else? Well, that's available somewhere. You go find it.
0: Well, that's actually 100% accurate. But that's what kind of makes it
3: amusing.
0: Better.
3: Yeah. It's kind of perfect.
0: Jugs in D.C. cost us all money yesterday. He says, Tim, we got to get this money back tonight. If not, we can share a bed in the poorhouse. You, me, Martin, all sharing a twin bed. Doug, that's from Jugs in D.C.
1: You're all going to be in a twin bed.
4: That's what Jugs in D.C. says. Okay. He released a play yesterday on taking the Cardinals and laying 1.5. Unfortunately, it wasn't let's ground out on a getaway day. It was let's strike out on getaway day. I think Braxton Ashcraft was like, holy crap, this is really fun. I'm striking out a bunch of people. And he set a career record for strikeouts in a game as the getaway day continues to be a problem for the Cardinals, even though it's a, what do you say? What do you, 55-minute flight to Cincinnati? What do you think, 55 minutes? You think that's fair?
1: Probably tops. They struck out 11 times. Gorman, 3 of those. That hurts.
2: So the three losses on the homestand, they scored a total of 2 runs.
4: Shrite.
3: 1 hour and 15 minutes gate to gate with around 50 minutes of actual in-air time.
4: What was that again, Papas?
3: Cincinnati, St. Louis, 1 hour, 15 minutes, gate to gate, 50 minutes of actual in-air time.
2: I wonder if that's commercial and you get on the tarmac and it's...
3: Yeah, I assume for the players.
4: When is the last time you flew out of Lambert? Because you're straight Spirit.
3: Jupiter, when we went down for spring training and I was kicking the ground around me.
4: Yeah. You didn't even know how to get there, right?
3: Yeah, I was like, where's the lounge? Where are we going, Doug?
2: Boarding pass? I'm sorry.
4: Gorman is ass! That's from Eric in the Central West End.
2: And about a day ago, it was, hey, Gorman's kind of trying.
1: Yeah, he's coming back. Yeah.
2: Yeah, he's ass.
1: He's an ass, and LeBron is a bum.
4: Correct.
1: We got two of them taken care of. Nolan Gorman got his eye back. He's coming back.
4: For the record, anytime we talk about the Cardinal offensive inefficiency, and specifically, it's essentially a lineup for 1, 2, 3, and 4, and then you just hope for the best after that. That is the situation, and it's not sitting here going, well, I hope they really go out and trade somebody to bring in to help the 5, 6, 7, 8, 9 spots. It's, hey, there are solutions in Memphis. Blaze Jordan yesterday, Doug, 3 for 4. He plays third base, although yesterday, of note, he played first base. So Blaze Jordan is raking down in Memphis, and he is hitting 308 with an OPS of 899.
1: And Brian Torres, who we thought he's coming up, he's not coming up. Carlos Baerga, did he get the story right or not? Apparently he is now coming up.
4: He is coming up.
1: That's what I read today. Yeah, after 11 years in the minors.
2: Baerga may have jumped the gun a little bit.
4: Yeah. Because there was just no way that was just like wrong. And not, I don't even know if there's one person in our audience who gives a damn about it. But from an, you know, Martin, this would fall under the umbrella of logistics, which I know you enjoy. Carlos Baerga, for the record, even though many people probably haven't thought about him since he was playing, he is involved in minor league developmental baseball still, and is active in social media with regard to that. He is not guy with podcast trying to get attention. So the fact that he posted that and then deleted it, to me, indicated his information was right, but he got slapped on the wrist by somebody and saying, hey, we're not doing it till after the game, and now this creates an awkward situation, because if Torres is coming up and you're so happy about it, mainly because he's been in professional baseball for a long time and has never made it, then it creates an awkward spot for us, because whoever, did they say what the corresponding move
2: is? Church apparently has some type of...
4: Yeah, well, he was in the lineup yesterday and then got pulled, and they changed up and put Fermin out there. And did Fermin... Was that an inside-the-park home run or official home run?
2: They officially called it a home run,
4: a home run, not an inside-the-park
2: home run. Yeah, the umpires asked Michael Witte, the PR guy, not that it totally matters, but I wanted clarification. He said the umpires ruled that it was, in fact, a home run.
4: And on the broadcast, Chip Carey said, I think that Fermin's glove may have knocked it over the wall. I don't know. But then ESPN, on the front page of ESPN.com, said another inside-the-park home run, this time in St. Louis. And I go, I don't think that was an inside-the-park home run unless after the fact they ruled it as such. But I don't know why you would rule that, because a home run is a home run and it doesn't matter. But hell, I don't know. But either way, Church was going to be out there, and then because of this injury, he got pulled. And I guess that creates the spot for Torres.
2: But it's kind of weird, because the Torres news via Baerga was earlier than the lineup swap, so it's he wouldn't have known that Church was injured because he was in the lineup that day. So maybe they changed their mind. Maybe it was going to be for Prieto, and then they said, oh crap, now we already told the kid he's coming, all right, he'll just do Church. And because it seems like now they have a glut of utility types that are not specific to any position.
4: And meanwhile, and I don't know, I mean, listen, it's not fair because I haven't asked the question because I'm sure there is an answer. It's like when Ali Marmol came in on BK and Ferrario and gave his reasoning for pulling McGreevy last week at 74 pitches. And once you heard that, you're kind of like, oh, well, that makes sense. I didn't know that information. You know, and you kind of go back into your hole of ignorance, which is essentially what this show could be called.
2: Hole of ignorance. Wow. Yeah. I really like that.
4: Yeah, hole. Cave. Of
2: hole
4: ignorance.
2: Of ignorance.
4: Vacuum of ignorance.
1: I think a hole sounds better.
5: Nice hole, Bill.
4: Hole of ignorance.
6: Your soul. My hole.
1: Okay.
4: We also have considered Brian Hoffman's suggestion there.
2: And you know what's unfair is in a post game, you might say, and I'm saying unfair to the audience because Marmol, and I don't remember, but he might have been asked specifically about taking McGreevy out. And in the moment, they say, hey, it was just time, and you know we were ready to get him. And then when you get a more in-depth answer, which is what you would love, but in the postgame, you don't always get that. His immediate answer might not have been very satisfying. Right. And then the longer answer, like, oh, okay, now it makes sense.
4: Makes all the sense in the world. So, along those lines, Chaim Bloom, if asked about it, hey, you're calling up a guy here who, you know, he is making his debut at 29 years old. He is probably not a guy that you are considering for the long term of this organization, which, despite the team's surprising record, is still most likely the team's North Star for 2026. But Blaze Jordan could be. Why not Blaze Jordan? And I would imagine it's not like he's going to go, wow, okay, we haven't thought about that. They're going to have a direct answer. I just don't understand the rotation of the utility guy that has low upside. I suppose, if I'm just to give my own theory, it's we want to continue to give Gorman the chance, and if we're going to call Jordan up, we're not going to play him every day, and therefore we want him playing every day at Memphis. That would be what I would guess. Then it gets into the conversation of, have you seen enough of Nolan Gorman at this point? Which is something I feel like we've asked rhetorically, you know, for a little while now.
2: But you now have a roster with Jose Fermin, who's hit a little bit, but Sejacy, Prieto, and Torres, who all seem to profile the same.
4: And as you noted, in the three losses on the homestand, they scored how many runs, Martin?
2: Two runs in the three losses. Two shutouts. Shutout Sunday, Wednesday, two runs Thursday. The offense has been a little quiet, and it may all go back to they're going to try really hard until they absolutely have to call up these guys, that if they don't bring them up, they're not affected by the lockout next year.
3: Right. I mean, Prieto's 27.
2: Guys that don't, hate to say it, but guys who don't really matter.
3: Torres
2: in the big
3: is 29. Velasquez could come up, but he's, what, 27 or
2: but
3: eight?
2: He would be, I would say there's a guy you don't care in the lockout if he's affected by being called up.
3: Right.
2: So that's the one.
3: All these guys are north of 25 that they're calling up.
2: Yeah, and I would say if you're worried about that, and remember, Izzy did say it on the fast lane. And I think he was talking more specifically about the pitchers. You call them up, and then they're part of the 40-man. Then the lockout, you can't go back to them next year. You can't work with them. And I'm wondering if they're just trying really hard not to touch Baez or even a Blaze
4: Jordan.
2: Got to
4: be it. It's got to be it. Because
2: saying,
4: these guys are really hit. And even in his outs, Baez has hard hit outs. I mean, this is a real spot. And then in addition, of course, you also have what's going on at catcher. Evil Calvin, why do we have a left fielder who is batting 154 in the lineup? I am pissed. Cardinals being outscored 21-11 in the last four games, hitting 210. I guess the half-naked boys in the outfield didn't help him out.
1: Oh.
4: That's from Evil Calvin.
1: Come on, knock it off.
2: Now, that's inaccurate because they were 3-0 when the half-naked boys from Stephen F. Austin were there.
1: We just got the wrong Nacos.
2: The originators of the tarps off were 3-0.
4: Yeah. Bingo, Tim and Martin. That's from Jugs in D.C.
1: Yeah, I'm sure they want those other guys at Memphis to bat four or five times, talking about Crooks and Baez and those guys. And Torres, who's been in the minors 11 years, this is probably a bit of a reward for him. He's hitting 336. If you're going to hang on for 11 years in the minors, you got to give him a shot at some point, and he's going to come up and probably not play very much. So they don't probably care that he still gets his four at-bats at Memphis where he's hitting 336. And He's not going to take anybody's job in St. Louis, and it's guy's been a good soldier, 11 years in the minors. Let's give him his shot.
2: So, all right, so Torres, I agree with all of that. Every once in a while, you do things just sort of for the greater good and give the kid a shot. He should replace Prieto, and if Church is going on the aisle, then why not Velasquez, a guy that can play left field like Church plays? I'm not saying he's a comp defensively. He's clearly not. But he's an outfielder who might actually hit a home run, who might actually drive in a run. He might be terrible, but he's shown you in a small sample size in spring and now Memphis, he's got a little bit of power. This team is desperate for offense. Velasquez is not a long... That's the one I don't get.
5: Right.
2: If you bring up Torres, send down Prieto, that's a wash. Velasquez for Church, sure, outfielder, bring him up for a week, see what he can do.
3: Why do you hate Prieto's 0-for-12 start?
4: Yeah, why do you hate that?
2: That's fair.
3: Yeah, because he bat flips on pop-outs.
2: I thought if he got sent down, it would almost be like punishment for that. Like in college, you got benched. But that's what's weird about it is Church is an outfielder. Let's bring up an outfielder. And they may have already committed to Torres. Well, that's fine. Then do both. Send down Prieto.
1: They may. He may be the next one up. Something else will happen here. Give it another week or so.
3: Next time.
2: But at some point, if you're in it, and you get a little further into the summer and you say, we're still in it. We're not going to mortgage the future. But, okay, what are we really arguing about? Oh, if we have a lockout, we can't work with them. Well, they can still get some work in. It's not like they're banned from baseball. Let's not overthink it.
4: That's the thing that I wonder about. But, again, until we actually ask that that question, you know, we're just sitting here speculating. So I want to reemphasize, not going to mortgage the future. You can keep your eye on the big picture. I understand all of that. And by that, I mean not going out and making a trade where you're trading one of these young assets. I don't think anybody is advocating for that. I don't think anybody in the audience is advocating for that. But if you already have these assets as part of your organization, I wonder what the mindset is to not bring them up, because where you are having problems are the places where in Memphis they have solutions. So that is what I wonder about. And I just don't think that, but again, it goes back to, I just don't think it's going to happen for Nolan Gorman. But I'll tell you this, 2 months ago, I would have said, I don't think it's going to happen for Jordan Walker. And you can say, well, they're two different guys because one guy's a strikeout machine. But then in the same breath, if you want to advocate for Jimmy Crooks, he would fall under the guise of a strikeout machine. So, you know, with Jordan Walker, I didn't see this coming. I just don't feel like Nolan Gorman is ever going to be a guy that you're putting in the middle of the lineup and going, okay, it's okay, Gorman's coming up. You're just hoping that he runs into one, and when he does, he absolutely hammers it. But otherwise, he strikes me as a liability, and he's the liability that is protecting the one guy at this moment who is in the middle of the lineup who is having a hell of a season in Jordan Walker. But once you turn the lineup over after number four, you are just waiting for J.J. Weatherholtz at bat and just hoping for the best with the other five guys, and that's a rough business model.
2: And if they told you on the record, hey, we don't want to send down Pies. He's popular. We've got good chemistry. It works well with the pitchers. We're trying to figure out what to do with Crooks, but we're not there yet. You'd say, okay, we don't want to call up Pies. Our scouts down there say he's not quite ready for big league pitching. We've been watching every at-bat. Okay. Velasquez coming up to me is just throw him in the lineup. Who's playing left field? Okay, Church is out. Who's playing left field?
1: Hopefully Newt's already in a couple of weeks.
2: Okay, so Newt's going to be, okay, yeah. Fine. Is he going to save the day?
4: 0-for-2 last night with a walk and hitting .000 at Memphis.
2: Yeah, I mean, the fact, he's a great guy. I hope he comes up and has success. It's not Mickey Mantle. Can we, and in the meantime, let's take a shot. We don't need all the same players. I mean, Sujacy, Prieto, Torres are all the same guy, roughly.
1: Yeah.
2: But
1: You know they will give it to Newt Barr when he's ready. You know he's going to be the guy out there.
4: 100%.
2: Yeah, but he's not here yet, and these games all count.
3: Yeah. Home run friendly park you're going to?
2: Why not? Because tonight's lineup, I guarantee, who's going to be left? Fermin or Sujacy?
3: Fermin. I bet it's Fermin.
2: And then that means Victor Scott's an automatic in center field at this point?
3: Yeah.
2: Sweet. Okay. Okay. That part I don't get.
4: Yeah, that's where I come from on it, but I'm sure that there is an answer to the question. It's just a frustrating situation because, big picture, the organization has really picked up momentum here over approximately 2 months. I mean, the season's not even 2 months old, and the mindset of, I think, damn near everybody who is a Cardinal fan is going, okay, look at what's going on. But also, I think, maybe I'm off on this, you're going, yeah, the bottom could fall out at any time, because if you run into a week where Weatherholt, Herrera, Burleson, and Walker aren't having their best stuff, you're going to have some real problems, because the solution offensively certainly isn't coming from 5 through 9. And then what we've seen with the last two starts, I don't think anybody who watched both those games would say McGreevy and May were hit hard, but they ran into some spots where some balls, you know, home runs, both that made it 1-0, barely got out, but they got out. And the balls that led to base hits, a lot of them were kind of seeing eye, but that's part of the game. And if you don't have the offense to counter that, you are really leaving yourself vulnerable. And again, something that we've also talked about a good amount here is this team's record is very comparable to last year's team's record. And so the equity that's been built up can go away quickly if it just starts to become, okay, the Cardinals lost 3-1 to the Reds. That's the thing about the Reds. They got that goofball bandbox up there, but somehow they, up until their slump here as of late, they were winning with pitching. And, well, that's a problem for a team that has had some problems with hitting, especially beyond the 4 spot in the lineup. So you would hate to see the momentum halted because of what is an obvious problem when there are solutions inside the organization. If people are sitting here going, okay, trade O'Brien and May to try to acquire, you know, take your pick of whomever to buy low on that's a veteran, I would disagree with that. But when the solutions are already inside the organization, I'd really be curious what the reasoning is for not going with them. 7:42 in St. Louis. 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
17: We're bringing the World Series back.
1: Yeah. Yeah.
17: Those Cardinal players just know how to act.
1: Yeah.
17: They'll kill those Tigers with the swing of the bat.
1: Yeah.
17: Because those Redbirds just know where it's at.
1: Yeah. Yeah.
17: Bring it to the Lou. Baseball fans.
4: So good, though.
1: And it really is. Oh, it's fantastic.
4: Especially for Memorial Day weekend.
2: What are they channeling here? They gonna
3: whip ya. Timberlake.
4: No.
3: You ever heard Sexy Back?
4: Flip that off.
2: I guess. Is this a female singer?
3: This is, yes.
17: Home run pools, World Series baby, strikeout carp, World Series baby, home run yachty, World Series baby.
3: You all remember Justin Timberlake's album Future Sex?
4: Put that off.
2: No.
3: I know Chairman Kurt does.
4: Well, fellas, it's the last day of school, and therefore the Marquette Pisser will be on hiatus until September when we start back up. Gonna miss you, Doug. Everyone say goodbye to the Pisser. Doug, that's from the Marquette Pisser.
1: And who is that? Should we know the Marquette Pisser?
4: Sounds like he's in education.
1: Okay.
2: Well, you can get up and still listen to the show or listen to it later in the day.
4: Yeah, PLTD, a Schaefer Door Company, sponsors that podcast. 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
2: So are you taking questions?
4: Doug, unfortunately, has it in his contract that he does not.
2: All right, I'm trying to get caught up on this show. I'm new here, so I've been going back to past seasons and trying to get, there seemed to be a lot of management dysfunction. But anyway, I'm now behind on my listening on ATMA.
4: Doug, that's after the Morning After.
2: So now I got a lot to get caught up on, but Big Tough pointed out that the lead should be Iggy giving Martin trouble for watching TV. He thought he was really cooking with that take, so I'm sorry I missed it. What was Ken's problem with me watching TV?
3: I can speak to that.
4: Okay, ladies and gentlemen, this is Jackson Burkett, mad he can't go to the lake this weekend.
3: That's right. When you do a live read, like you just did for our friends over at the Village Bar, you will often, right at the end of your live read, look directly to your right, up and to the right, up and to the right. And that is what Iggy thought, that you were watching TV so passionately that just the second you were done with whatever task was at hand, you would go back to watching television. And I then told him, no, you're looking at the little clock we have. Looking at the little clock to see how long you've gone.
2: Because, for example, our great friend Jay Randolph Jr. Would do a read for Krispy Kreme. They got the donuts, Timmy, and they got the coffee.
1: Yes.
2: And then you would sit in the studio and you'd look at the clock and say, he's talked for 5 minutes about Krispy Kreme.
1: Yeah.
2: It was a great ROI.
1: You're supposed to keep it at about a minute.
2: About a minute or so.
4: That's
2: so we
4: correct.
2: Often just kind of
12: would
2: curious.
12: Love to rub Nutella all over the fat guy's feet and just lick it off.
1: Oh.
4: Don't kink shame, Doug.
2: That's never been uttered before in sports
1: probably
2: radio.
1: Not, or any other language.
2: So there are times we get a little wordy and I fear I went full Krispy Kreme and then I'll look and see the clock. So there you go, Ken.
4: That is the answer.
2: Yeah.
4: But Iggy thought that you were watching TV so intently that once you got done,
2: it was right back to Rockford Files.
4: Correct.
3: Like you couldn't miss a second.
2: Yes, because we have a show that's going on.
3: Right.
2: But in that commercial break, I squeeze in a little Barnaby Jones, and then when I finish the read, I look back.
3: We also learned on After the Morning After yesterday that Iggy now has a roommate that is a bird. He is a bird living in his apartment now.
1: Flew in through a hole in the screen in his window.
3: And a very cavalier attitude about getting it out.
1: Can't get it out. So he's just got a bird living in his two-room
2: He's a
1: hobble.
2: Step away from being in Shawshank.
4: Brooks. Yeah, Brooks was here. Doug's prison wallet sends in a text, which you can do as well. 314-399-9646, Air Comfort Service text inbox. Well, today is the day, fellas. The maxed-out Discover cards of Cottleville Fatties are packing up the recalled Tahoes with Gardettos. And, Doug, what's Wegovy? Anybody know what that is?
1: Are those little crackers?
18: No, that's a GLP-1.
1: Nice. It's a what?
18: One of those, like, weight loss injections.
1: Oh, is that what it is? It's the opposite of crackers.
4: Tahoes with Gardettos and Wegovy for their annual pilgrimage to take their only bath of the summer in Lake Dysentery. Thoughts and prayers for those traversing the Wentzville S-curve at 90 miles an hour while scrolling early 2000s R&B TikTok videos. Hashtag never forget. Hashtag Gadsden country. Doug, that's from Doug's prison wallet.
1: Very
4: he says
1: specific.
4: There's a Wentzville S-curve. What is the Wentzville S-curve?
1: That's probably where you go from 64 on to 70, that little turn that you make to get from one highway to the next.
4: The Wentzville S-curve. Huh.
1: I would guess maybe that's what it is. Okay. Or is it right there on Church Street where you kind of, you're just on 70 and
3: Route
1: you're
3: Z?
1: Going, no, it's 70, but you, it kind of seems like there's been construction there for years.
2: Somebody
19: there's
2: should call
19: storm
2: in.
19: A coming, boys.
2: On their way to the lake. Let's get a live update. Yeah. On their way to the lake. What's the traffic like? What's the big plan? Anybody listening at the lake? Let's get a little lake weekend preview.
4: Absolutely.
2: Let's Coach Kornfeld might be down there. He's a lake guy.
1: How's the dysentery down there?
3: Yeah, is that what they call I heard Lake Dysentery. Is that what it's called?
1: No.
2: That's not what it's called. It's not what it's called.
3: Okay.
2: How's everybody down at the lake?
4: S-curve is at the Church Street exit. That's from Allen Dadeville. What's the Church Street exit?
1: That's like the first exit west of 64 on Highway 70.
3: Right. When you see that coming home from Columbia, you know you're home free.
1: Yeah. You're close.
4: Let's see. Somebody is mad as a hornet in the 316. That strikes me as one of those. I got banned, so I created a text in.
3: Want to take a guess on 316 area code?
4: What do you think on that, Doug?
1: Oh, I wouldn't
4: I'm
1: going to
4: go
1: idea.
4: Scottsdale because I bet she's about 27 and really into this show.
3: Right. Or it's a heavier set gentleman from Wichita, Kansas.
1: Wichita. Yeah,
4: also tracks.
3: Yeah.
4: It's not for weight loss. A GLP-1 is for diabetes. You dense ass.
1: Hey.
4: You are truly worthless. Please quit. This guy hates Chairman Kurt. He wrote on April 20th and then on Wednesday, Martin, we did a text audit here. Why does KG hate Iggy so much? He got him fired already. When is enough enough? Talk about a bully. Then on Wednesday, Chairman Asshat is such a bully.
1: Hey,
4: he hates Iggy. Hunt. Such a F. Why can't he be fired rather than Iggy? He says, I am not banned. I just live in Wichita. I'm 204 and I don't like Kurt.
1: Blocking!
20: Sensational!
18: We got a single white female situation here.
2: And I don't like Kurt. From the 316. Kurt, why are you sideways with Wichita?
18: I wasn't till now, but now I'll never step foot in that godforsaken city again.
3: Spring break location.
4: That's a wonderful spring break trip in 2025.
1: That's where my parents are from, Wichita.
4: Guys, sounds like Iggy has a burner in Wichita. That is from Doug's prison wallet. Are those texts from Iggy? That's Mahomes' long body.
2: I have to say it crossed my mind.
3: I understand people saying that, but the idea of Iggy being able to figure out how to make a burner and then text it in.
1: Not likely.
3: Not going to happen.
1: He can't fix this.
3: There's
1: screen.
3: A bird living with him at the moment.
4: And the man has been banned from Reddit, he says.
3: Well, yeah, I guess he can't comment. I've never heard of that, in fairness, but I also do no Reddit posting. It's very mild viewing of Reddit. But I've never heard of anyone being banned. It seems if you read Reddit, it seems like, boy, what does it take to get banned from this website?
18: I'm going to co-sign that because I have to work with Iggy technologically in some cases, and there's 0% chance he has a phone burner. Yeah.
4: So you believe the 316 is a real person?
18: I do.
4: How about that, Doug? Real person in Wichita.
1: Okay.
2: Call in 316.
4: Yeah, call in 316.
2: Sort this
3: let's
2: out.
3: Work it. Yeah, seriously.
4: Yeah.
18: I'll be the one answering your calls, buddy.
4: Yeah, 314-974-0101. Papers has the ability. You put Big Al on the line yesterday.
3: I did.
4: So you can circumvent Chairman Kurt. Callier and Thompson phone lines. 314-974-0101. 0101. Speaking on behalf of the Korean TMA texting community, we like Kurt, and we hashtag stand with Mr. Martin. Thanks, and hashtag free perk. Doug, that, of course, is gluten-free perk.
1: Okay.
3: I also stand with Martin.
4: How about that?
3: Yeah.
4: We're back, I thought you guys were having a breakup on the air this week.
3: No,
4: it was unfortunate.
3: No.
4: It's like Ross and Rachel. It was sad to watch.
3: I'm happy to join the Korean contingent and stand with Martin.
2: How about that? All right. I'm going to check on, you know what? The alliance is strong. I'm going to join you and McGreevy, and we're going to watch Frank's piece this weekend to see if he edits out the TMA reference.
4: You know what? I saw that. I think Frank posted it on social media. I guess he did like a quick hitters with McGreevy, but I didn't watch it, so I don't know if he edited out the TMA reference. I would put it at 95% that he did.
3: Let me take a look.
2: But it involved the fun topic of being a poor man's Greg Maddux.
4: That's correct.
2: He may have been forced to leave it in. The quick hits are different, though. That's when you say one pasta to save your life. And Doug, what would you say if you had one
1: pasta to save my life?
2: Yeah.
1: I guess lasagna.
4: God, as a meat and potatoes guy, I think I'm going with muscacioli.
2: Yeah. Every after church event.
4: You better believe
2: it. Every family get together. I was thinking more of a noodle. Like that rigatoni is pretty strong.
1: To save your life.
2: I don't know, yeah.
1: Yeah. I guess there's no real answer to that.
2: Well,
1: Doug's prison wallet says Reddit is the Festus of the internet.
4: Is that what it's called? Is that their slogan?
1: The Festus of the internet.
4: The 316 is on is back. He says, but honestly, I love the show. I can't figure out if Iggy Kurt is stick or real. Doug, I'm going to read it again for you.
1: Try.
4: This is the gentleman from Wichita who is 204. I don't know if that means his weight. Says, but honestly, love the show, and I can't figure out if Iggy Kurt is stick or real. Been listening since Tim read an email about dads Robin feeding other dads after Little League baseball, cards, and blues. Lifelong fan, live in Wichita. Married, father of one with genetic type 2. I honestly just understand the beef, fake or not, but I digress.
1: I didn't like the sentence structure. I'm going to suspend him.
4: No!
1: What's his name again?
2: We're trying to expand into Wichita.
1: I'm out of patience.
4: It's just 316.
1: It's just 316. You've been suspended in Wichita, suspended a period of 2 days' time, and your name right now is going into the Appliance Discounters Suspension Log Hill. These suspensions are good in Kansas.
4: Wow. Yeah, they do cross state lines.
1: Yes, they
2: do. We're going to try and get syndicated, Doug.
4: Yep.
2: 97.1, the rabbit could put us on in the mornings.
4: It'll be fun.
1: I didn't like his sentence structure.
4: It'll be fun. Well, Appliance Discounter sponsors that suspension logule, so Wichita, call on in.
2: That's Tyler in Wichita.
4: He's expounding. 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Friends have gathered. 230 friends are in there right now, including Chairman Kurt. And Chairman Kurt writes, as he should be, if you're going to be an ass, at least be a grammatically correct ass.
1: I guess that's Chairman Kurt responding to...
4: Tyler in Wichita, Martin, is it Tyler in Wichita?
2: Tyler is named, yes, he's the father of one who listens to the show and was convinced that Ken and Kurt were sideways. But maybe he thought it was Can I ask again, Iggy has a bird, you could probably flush it out of the plays if you wanted to.
4: Yeah, you know, that is correct. And we this is what we talk about on After the Morning After one. Mm-hmm. Now, my betrothed puts decorations up. You might be surprised to hear I'm not active in that process. And there's something on our door that birds will occasionally create a nest in. And so I'll open the front door, and a bird will come flying in.
1: Oh, yeah.
4: And this happens once every 6 months or so. I then tell the tykes, head on upstairs. I got to get the bird out of here. And what I do is I get a broom, which technically, once I graduated from St. Louis U High, I'm not supposed to touch.
1: You don't have to, no.
4: But, you know, this is the kind of sacrifices I make.
1: Yeah, for the family.
4: Thank you. And so I walk around with a broom, and then I just get on out now. And it usually takes about 60 seconds.
1: Yeah, you leave the door open, give him an exit strategy, block off as many rooms as possible so he doesn't have that many places to go.
4: But Iggy is now just living with the bird.
1: It was the same thing in my house where kids would just scatter, screaming, running. This bird weighs maybe half a pound, tiny little bird, and they're all scared to death of it. What's this little bird going to do to you? And they're all running for their lives.
4: Do you think it's like a predatory bird?
1: Yeah, you'd think
4: condor
1: it was
4: of sorts.
1: You'd think it was a vampire bat or something.
2: Well, the good news is the bird will be dead of lung cancer soon. So I mean, he doesn't have to worry about it.
4: Boy, it's tough when your wife listens to the program. It's called a wreath with an eye roll emoji.
1: Yeah, Christmas wreath. You didn't put it up.
2: Well, you can have a seasonal wreath, Doug. It's probably not a Christmas.
1: Yeah, wreath. There's October thing. Yeah. Halloween.
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4: What is that? Senator Chris Gardner to you.
2: Does your wife have a wreath out there just says Tim is great?
4: No, absolutely not. Whoever would be running against me, we would have a sign for that person in the front yard. I promise you
2: that. I love Jackson.
4: Jackson and I are running for office. Get involved on the program, 314-399-9646. 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That's going to be fun for you. So subscribe to the TMA YouTube channel. Iggy is in there and says, I think the bird is gone. I haven't seen or heard it. And the bread is gone from the windowsill.
1: Huh.
4: I don't know if he coaxed the bird in with a piece of bread. That reminds me of a chant from high school. But it sounds like the bird is gone.
1: But he may be back if he doesn't fix the hole in the screen, right? And now he thinks there's bread there. He's going to come back with a family.
2: I love Ken, but I can imagine him enjoying having a little friend around. Hey, buddy. Like, I picture him talking to the bird and having a conversation. And, yeah, I called Suzanne Summers, but apparently it's no longer valid.
20: This is kind of an economy question. Are you stocking up on bananas?
4: Right.
2: And then the bird doesn't answer, but maybe kind of head nods.
1: You just wonder how he's stayed alive this long.
4: You can get involved. That's a Michelob Ultra YouTube chat. 95 calories, 2.6 grams of carbohydrates. It's a wonderful Memorial Day weekend. 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Perfect time to enjoy a Michelob Ultra. The sponsor of the YouTube chat here on The Morning After. Larry Hughes in studio coming up at 9 o'clock on the Polos Plus dossier. 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
4: I think the weekend's celebrating a birthday, Doug?
1: Well, he could be.
4: Jackson, is that what's going on?
3: No. I mean, fair, it is. We're approaching the 10-year anniversary of Starboy.
4: What are you going to do for the 10-year anniversary of Starboy?
1: Have a big blowout party.
4: Oh, I know what you mean by that. Think about the lyrics, eh?
3: Cut that ivory into skinny pieces, yeah, there, Vaughn.
4: You aren't going to

0: Fair enough.
1: Hawk's going to be up today, Doug. It's going to be cloudy, but don't let that affect your cocktail party. Jackson, I live vicariously through you. You're the most eligible bachelor in St. Louis, 28 years old, a star.
0: I mean, why was there laughter there?
2: He said most eligible.
0: Right.
3: The most eligible bachelor?
0: You're staring them in the blue eyes there, brother man.
3: Oh, gosh.
1: Yeah, call brother man.
3: I figured it was someone on the Cardinals, maybe.
0: Okay. Are they on drive time?
3: No, they're not. So it's you. Okay.
1: They're on drive time. No.
0: Like you.
1: What does this evening look like?
0: I'll hang out with some friends, maybe go to TAM. Could see myself heading over there.
1: And if I rolled in there, would people be like, oh, somebody brought their dad?
0: No, there's that. It's a diverse crowd, I would say.
2: What if Doug, Tim, and Martin all rolled in there and hurt, and we were like, hey, what's up, Papers? We're all here, just checking on you, and you're like talking to some lady. Yeah. Oh, God.
3: You brought your dad and your grandfather.
0: Almost every time I go there, someone who listens to the program's there and shows a little love.
1: Oh, and I bet she's 24 and gorgeous.
0: I mean, like a Cal Ripken-like streak of it being a gentleman.
3: Yeah.
0: But, you know, still hold out hope. Just like the Father's Day threesome. Fingers just...
1: Just pucks on net.
0: Tightly crossed.
2: Do they recognize you at this point?
1: Look at this frickin' guy.
0: Well, we're on YouTube. It's not out of the realm of possibility.
3: Has an attractive woman in your age group ever come up and said, oh, I recognize you from radio?
1: Yeah, I actually am curious about the honest answer on that.
0: It happened one time at BPV.
1: Tell me about it in vivid detail.
0: Two women came up to me and said something. They loved
1: Jackson's
0: the show.
1: Jackson's going to get the Father's Day threesome.
0: They loved the show.
3: And now, did someone tell them to say that?
0: I immediately started looking around, and I saw two gentlemen giggling over about 50 feet to my right.
3: Mm-hmm.
0: And I was like, all right, tell your boyfriends or whoever's over there that I appreciate the love. And they're like, no, oh, how'd you know? I was like, what do you mean? What do you mean? Of course you're not listening to the program.
3: Yeah.
0: 25 years old.
3: No.
0: You're going to listen to TMA. So no, that doesn't happen often.
1: I thought good-looking young ladies loved our show.
0: Well, I think we're bigger at the sororities in Columbia.
1: Yes!
0: And so they don't come to St. Louis that often. But if we were in Greektown, it would be like the Beatles.
1: Jackson's been eligible for a few years now. At what point is eligible no longer the right word? Doug, that's from A. Bayless.
3: Gosh.
1: George Clooney was eligible for decades.
0: I was in like a two-year relationship 10 months ago. So.
1: Hey, Bayless, what's your response to that?
0: Well, he won't say anything because it goes against whatever little joke he was making there.
1: Mm-hmm. Jeremy Kerr might be on the phone with Tyler in Wichita right now. They might be workshopping their differences. Says, absolutely. I think he's on with Tyler in Wichita. This is going to be a wonderful treat. Larry Hughes in studio. That's at 9 o'clock. Design Air Heating and Cooling email today on the Polos Plus dossier. That's at 9:45. And then before Larry Hughes joins us, we will have that VIP auto accessories drops of the week, which Papers prepares. I'm 26. What are you saying, Papers? That's from Doug Stepson.
0: What? What do you mean? I assume you're a guy. And I don't judge, but personally, not where I go. But, you know, send a pic, I guess.
1: We are on YouTube was just uttered by a gentleman when referring to their local fame. My 10-year-old daughter is also on YouTube. That's from Nathan from the east side of Alton.
0: Shout out to Nathan. Good to have him back. I was saying if someone were to recognize me, it would be understandable because we now are on video. That was my point. And I think 99% of people understood what I was saying. But
1: not
0: I
1: Nathan.
0: Like. But I play to the 1%.
1: You're a 1%er.
0: Well, yeah, you better believe it.
1: This is a good F you, Jackson. That's
3: hey!
1: All.
3: Hey, would you like
0: good
3: me to
0: be home.
3: Suspend him?
0: No.
1: That's from Doug Glatt. I'm 20 and I listen. F you, Jackson.
0: Oh, Doug Glatt from Slapshot. You ever seen Slapshot, Doug?
3: Yeah, sure.
0: Goon. Movie called Goon.
1: And that was with Stifler.
0: Yeah. Yes.
3: I'm not sure I saw that one.
0: Jay Baruchel.
1: Doug, Matt is on the Callier and Townsend phone lines, not
3: okay.
1: Tyler from Wichita. Matt, good morning. You're on 101 ESPN with Jackson Burkett of YouTube.
3: Matt!
4: Yes, sir.
3: Yes, you're on!
4: Yeah.
3: So what do you got?
4: It's overcast, Doug.
3: Okay.
2: Are you done at the lake, Matt?
4: I'm en route.
2: Okay, see?
4: I just went past the terrible new roundabout idea they put at 70 and 54.
1: What's going on? What'd they do?
4: say

0: it's a giant roundabout. I guess they didn't have the budget for stoplights anymore. So there's going to be trucks backed up on 70.
1: Oh, that's right there at Kingdom City. Is that the Kingdom City?
0: Yeah.
2: There's that McDonald's indoor playground, right?
1: Oh, a couple of truck stops there.
3: What was the diner there, though? Was there forever?
2: I think that was where Bob Costas would always talk about stopping after.
0: Yeah, one of those.
2: Jasper's?
3: Gaspers.
0: Like Gaspers. Some kind of Stuckey's or something.
3: Yeah, Stuckey's adjacent.
1: So you're going down to the lake?
0: Yes, sir.
1: What are you going to do there?
0: Sit in the bath water and drink, Doug.
1: Oh.
2: Are you a married gentleman or are you down there chasing ass?
0: Married. Married, of course.
2: Married, of course, Doug.
1: Of course.
4: Was your family invited for the weekend?
0: Yes, family plus a few others.
4: You sound really excited about it.
2: I'll put Fetish Friday.
1: Well, did you have anything to tell us, or did you just want us to ask you a series of questions?
4: Doug, to be fair, I asked for people to call in.
0: You wanted a life report.
2: Oh, yeah, okay. Matt is doing the Lord's work, calling in.
1: All right.
4: All right, so what exactly is the plan? What's the situation? Are we in a condo? Is it a friend's place? Are we going to be on the water? How are we on the water? Are we floating? What do we got?
0: I sent a picture in for a view earlier that I...
2: Doug, do you have the picture?
1: I don't have the picture.
0: Well, damn, Doug.
2: Clip that off. Is there a picture of Iggy changing Leona Helmsley's pull-ups?
1: Oh.
0: No, it's a little overcast. A bunch of the Youngs, I imagine, will be at the Jacksons.
4: The Jacksons.
0: We'll be at the Steve Aoki concert on Sunday.
2: Oh, Jackson.
3: Steve Aoki at the lake. Sign me up.
0: And then more. I guess he's definitely over the hill these days. And then
3: throws cake at
0: you've
3: people.
0: Got more, you've got some kind of dirty hippie fest up on the river with a deadhead cover band.
3: Is it a dirty hippie fest?
4: Is it called the dirty hippie fest?
0: It's something fest. You know, they've all pretty much been taken by this point.
4: It looks like Steve Aoki's going to be at Backwater Jack's at 11 a.m. on Sunday.
3: Ooh, oh, yeah.
2: Pony.
0: I think they still do foam parties there, so that'll give you an idea what you're working with.
2: Yeah, an old money thing.
1: I hope you're not going to eat a lot down there, because it sounds like you might already have the sugar foot.
2: Oh, wow.
0: Wow, Doug. I mean, good call. I do have a thick neck.
1: No.
0: But I mean, I've had to graduate from pleated pants because it just doesn't look right on the husky build.
5: Turkey neck.
1: Oh.
4: Are you with your family now?
0: No, I'm trying to get a head start.
4: Oh, what a dad move. I'll go down early and just set things up.
0: Yeah.
4: Driving alone.
2: Yeah. Matt, you're getting a lot of support in the text inbox, and that's tough to do.
0: Well, I appreciate that. Long time listener, first time caller.
2: Welcome to the show.
0: Yes.
4: And then did you expect to be berated by Doug for your live report?
1: I'm a reporter.
0: It's all right. I'd be so honored to be berated by Doug.
2: How about that?
1: Okay.
2: Doug, that could be a little cottage industry for you.
0: I just thought the lake needs a little more. You guys are usually ragging on the lake, and for your love of golf, you'd think you'd have a little more respect.
2: Yeah, Jackson, why do you rag on the lake when you love the game of golf?
3: I've said this is people. I'm so misunderstood. I've always said I really enjoy everything around the Lake of the Ozarks, sans the actual body of water.
1: The lake itself
3: out. The golf around it, you got Kinderhook, Osage National, Portachima. Some really cool courses around there.
0: Nice name drops.
3: I know ball.
0: Why don't you like Osage National?
1: Why do you hate it so
2: much? Why?
3: I like Osage National. It's kind of like Tapawingo.
2: Oh, 3-9s?
0: I'll give you that.
2: Yeah. I love the Bacardis.
3: Big change of elevation.
0: You want to avoid the... they always try to dump you with one of the 9s as the... Lynx.
3: Yeah, I like that one. By the river? I think it's cool.
0: That's the worst of the three.
3: Well,
0: come on.
1: Watch your attitude.
3: I've only played there once. It's Arnold Palmer course. It's nice.
4: Matt, why are you taking on St. Louis's most eligible?
2: Yeah.
4: Jeez.
2: Yeah.
0: He's He's frail, pale, and fragile.
2: Oh, frail, pale, and fragile. Gosh. I guess that'll be the new intro.
3: A little redundant.
2: Matt, don't be a stranger. The audience somehow has found a caller they love, and it's you.
0: Thank you.
2: There's Matt, Doug. He is right, on Matt. His way. He's got a thick neck, and he is not traveling with his family, who is following him to the lake.
5: Give me your f***ing feet!
2: And not happy about the roundabout.
1: Well, once he gets through it, he'll stop there at McDonald's and have about three Big Macs, I'm sure.
3: That's probably Egg McMuffin season right now, right, Doug?
1: Oh, it could be, yeah.
3: You triple stack those bad boys.
2: Mm-hmm. Hey, Bayless says, Matt call in every day. Brian Henson says, it sounds like Matt has blue feet.
3: I concur.
4: Called you frail and fragile, and I agree, that is redundant.
3: Yeah, well, he's put on the spot. I got to say, oftentimes when guys call in, they can kind of wee down their leg. Not Matt.
2: Yeah, Matt brought it.
3: He came to play.
2: Mm-hmm. Yeah, he did. Not a bad call, but I can hear the all-you-can-eat Applebee's app sweating out of this guy. That's from Carlos Spicy Wiener. This guy is gold. That's Chunk in the Chuck. This guy's a dumbass for wanting a stoplight instead of a roundabout. That's from Mr. Licks, who is adamant that he's staying in a condo because he didn't answer the question when Doug asked it.
3: You pro-roundabout?
4: I asked the condo question.
2: Oh,
4: I was just curious of the setup.
3: Sure.
4: I like the idea, though. Dad will go first. Hey, honey, you bring the kids later. I'll go get things set up.
3: Right. Get some beers on ice.
4: Cheeseburger for lunch, a couple beers.
2: Guys, I think that was Matt Holliday. That's from Manupal. Do you think there's any chance that was Matt Holliday?
1: I don't think so.
4: Kind of got a thick neck, but for different reasons.
3: Sure.
4: Being fit.
2: I want to marry this guy. That's from Cuck Knipple.
1: Okay, let's calm down just a little bit. We finally had a caller.
2: It's always nice when Jeffco residents finally learn how to call into the station. I hope this guy pulled over his big rig before he dialed. That's from the St. Charles Hermaphrodite.
1: Now, if you're from Jeffco, you probably wouldn't go Highway 70 to the lake.
2: What would you do?
1: Kurt? Is there a back way to go there?
6: I actually never went to the lake as a kid, so I'm not sure what the best route.
2: What lake would you go to, Brad?
6: My family did Table Rock.
2: Table Rock.
4: Oh, yeah. I like that Table Rock. The clear water.
3: A little quieter.
1: Oh, yeah, that's nice. It's not called Lake Dysentery by anybody, that's for sure.
4: I like the fact I asked a caller on their way, en route to the lake, and then Doug berated him for calling. Mm. He was giving us a first-hand account.
6: Is the Steve Aoki at 11 thing a little odd?
3: Yes. Not where I would want to be. Like...
2: You can start early and have a nice, nice day in front of you.
3: Like, if I was going to a Steve Aoki show, I would want it to be at night, I would think.
2: Yeah, but what about the day drinking?
3: Yeah, I guess. I'm not like the world's biggest day drinker. I like to have a couple of pops during the day.
2: Boat drinks.
3: I don't like to get after it during
2: so that you're early. A daiquiri while dancing to Steve Aoki. And
3: I think it could be worse things to do on the Memorial Day weekend.
4: What about a rum and coke with that omelet? So it looks to me like you to go from Arnold to the lake, it looks like you would take 44.
1: Yeah.
2: Is that right? Okay. Yeah, that makes sense.
4: So from Arnold, you'd get up to 270 to 44.
1: Yeah. Yeah.
2: We need a girl to call in. That's from Chairman Kurt in the McClub Ultra YouTube chat, Doug. Martin, we were saying the exact same thing in 2004. Mm-hmm. And here we are.
1: It doesn't happen.
2: There is no evolution.
4: No, right now there are female listeners. They're embarrassed that they listen to this show.
2: Ashamed.
4: But we need one brave caller. It's 1-800-FRIDAY. Call in right now and be on the show. Do we have a prize to give away, Jennings? Do we have anybody write a check for $10.10?
2: Oh, that's not bad. I'll Venmo you $10.10. I'll be doing a lot of golf gambling this weekend. My guess is I'll lose a lot of money this weekend. But I'll start it out right here on the program, and I will Venmo you $10.10. Mm-hmm. We need a girl to call in, Doug. Well, that's Virginia, the name of the segment.
1: Virginia calls in every now and then.
2: Hey, that's fine.
1: Ellen calls in.
2: That's fine. What about Sharon the Baldwin Beer Bitch?
1: Yeah.
2: Sharon and Clayton didn't call.
1: No.
7: How are you, honey?
2: I would love to talk with Sharon and Clayton.
4: I've got some leftover gift cards to 15 I can pass along.
2: How about that? Doug down there at 19th and Locust.
1: Okay.
3: Will that be good for whatever restaurant is that takes part? Over it?
4: They were located in this particular building.
3: It's like a PSL.
4: You're arguing at the counter. It's still valid.
2: Matt was definitely running from his family to go enjoy himself. That's from Mr. Burkett's rideshare.
3: I think we have a woman on hold.
2: Yeah, get the Venmo ready.
1: Okay.
2: Is that right?
3: Yeah.
4: Wait, because you can see caller ID?
3: Yeah.
2: Good morning, caller.
5: Hey, it's Ray King.
1: Oh, son of a...
2: I'll tell you what, though. Ray King is hot.
3: Yeah.
1: I don't know.
3: He has a husband.
2: Hey. Yeah, he's a beautiful husband.
1: I don't know.
5: I'm sorry. I'm taking Doug. Don't get too upset.
1: I'm not upset.
2: Martin, what a treat to talk it over with Ray King.
4: I love Ray King. I met him at that first Hot Shots Christmas
2: party. That's right. Yeah. He's a delight.
3: Doug was Santa.
2: Yep.
5: Yeah, when's the next Christmas party?
2: Doug, when is the next Christmas party?
1: Probably Christmas.
5: Oh, dang, Doug, that was good. Yeah. Are you guys as mad as I am that Taco Bell doesn't do breakfast anymore?
2: Is that right? I didn't know that happened.
1: Nothing at all?
5: No.
3: Are they open now?
5: I haven't seen it anywhere.
3: Get, like, their normal fare, even at this time?
5: I don't think so. Damn. But they used to do breakfast, and I used to call and order my breakfast at the drive-thru while I was on the line with you guys. But,
2: oh, yeah.
5: They don't do it anymore.
1: Huh. So where do you go now?
5: I don't know, Doug. How about your butt?
1: Oh, pat him down!
2: My goodness.
1: Pat him down!
2: Well, I'll be explaining that to my kids tonight.
4: Because they're listening.
1: What kind of a comment was that?
4: Oh, Ray. This was a nice, pleasant call about drive-thru fare.
3: What would you even order from Taco Bell in the morning?
1: Oh, I don't know.
2: So you go to Taco Bell in the morning for breakfast. You go to Steve Aoki.
3: Oh, God. Clear out.
6: They had a breakfast Crunchwrap for a minute.
3: Really?
6: Mm-hmm.
1: Didn't they have to work in an all-you-can-eat buffet at some point of the day.
3: Yeah. Did they have a waffle taco? Am I remembering that correctly?
6: I can't speak to that.
3: Okay. Doug, would you enjoy a waffle filled with ground beef and cheese?
6: Ooh, God. A chicken and waffle taco.
3: Now we're talking. I'm into that. I love it.
4: There's a lot of people texting about Taco Bell.
2: Yeah.
4: They're all independently owned, and it depends on which one you go to. A lot of Taco Bell feedback on the text line.
1: Stunning.
4: Got to know your audience.
1: Would know everything about Taco Bell.
2: Papers, what number scratchers today? 1-20. My kids want Sizzlers tonight. Doug, that's from Low Life Timmy.
3: Is this a thing again where I pick just one number, 1 through 20? I like number 8.
2: Some listeners are mad at you for the Cavs play yesterday.
3: Oh, yeah. My bad.
2: Were you on Cavs money line? Cavs money line.
3: Yeah, what are you going to do?
2: I honestly was a little surprised by that play, but you're a ball knower. I'm not.
3: I thought that they would respond. I thought that they would... correct some of the wrongs that they had in the disappointing loss in game one.
2: No.
3: But it's hard to win at MSG. Boy, howdy. And the Knicks are playing about as good as anybody.
2: But as the Pistons and the motorcade found out, it's hard to win on the road in Cleveland.
3: Yeah.
2: So you're not giving the Knicks that NBA Finals appearance.
3: No,
2: just
3: it's their series to lose at this point now. Like anything short of making a Finals appearance this year would be a massive disappointment. They're playing too well.
2: What about VGK and L'Habitant going on the road and getting game one of the conference finals? How about that? It speaks to that stat. That's a hell of a stat. There's got to be something. And the stat for the record, for those of you who didn't hear us talking about it the other day, when a team goes 7 and then plays a team in the Stanley Cup playoffs that just swept their series, that team is 7-1. So it strikes you as probably counterintuitive. Again, the team that's been sitting around is 1-7. The team that just had to grind for 7 games, and in Montreal's case, they had to do it in back-to-back series, they are 7-1, and this is since the start of the 21st century. The Blues were one of those teams that swept the Dallas Stars in 2001, and the Colorado Avalanche had to go 7 with the LA Kings, and then they beat the Blues in 5 games. So there's Montreal. Carolina hadn't even lost all playoffs.
1: Yeah, hadn't played in almost 2 weeks.
2: Yeah.
1: Gave up 4 goals in the first period. Which kind of leads you to believe they weren't quite ready.
4: Were you mad that Alex Texier is now scoring goals for Montreal, Doug? Yeah, that he got away?
1: I was absolutely furious.
4: Rod Brind'Amour now 1-13 in the Eastern Conference Final. That's his record, coaching Carolina in the Eastern Conference.
1: You want him out.
4: Something to that. Well, I don't, but that's 0-8 at home.
2: It is the kind of thing that will eventually can get a guy whacked.
4: Wow.
2: Doug, you wanted a girl on the line. I said I'd Venmo $10.10 to one who called in. I count Ray King because I'm attracted to him, but we now have Nikki on the Callier and Thompson phone lines, and Chairman Kurtz says she's a real-life girl.
1: Well, we'll see about that.
2: Good morning, Nikki. You're on with Doug Vaughn.
7: Hi, Doug. You're my favorite.
1: Oh, well, hello, Nikki. It's good to hear from
2: you. This is a real girl, Doug.
7: My husband's like, they keep saying a girl needs to call in, so please call in.
1: Huh.
2: Well, that's worth $10.10 to you and your household. So let me know your Venmo or text the Venmo in if you don't want it public, and we'll get you that $10.10.
4: Nikki, how long have you been listening?
7: Oh, my gosh. I met my husband when I was in St. Louis for work 17 years ago, and I'd only ever listened to Paul Harvey with my dad, so I never really liked talk radio. But y'all are super funny, and so we've been listening for – he's been listening longer since probably almost the beginning – but I'm at like 17 years.
2: 17 years, wow. Doug. How about that?
4: And do you live in town?
7: What did you say?
4: Do you live in town? Because you said when you met your husband.
7: No, we moved to northern New Mexico, southern Colorado. So normally we don't listen live because we're at work. So, but we're going on a trip and we're packing and he keeps laughing and turn it on, go call in.
2: Nice,
7: so,
2: yeah. Now you got $10 for the trip. Mm. Where is the trip? Where are you going? You guys going to the lake?
7: No, we're going to Rome.
1: So Rome?
3: Similar.
2: Yeah, I mean, you lake, could have saved the Rome. Money and gone to the lake.
7: Right. I mean, we could go to the lake, but yeah. I think Rome.
3: They have a backwater jack by the Coliseum.
2: Steve Aoki playing in Rome.
4: He's in Turin over the week. He's going from backwater jacks to Turin.
3: Yeah, direct flight.
7: Y'all are so funny, though. I'm so glad I got the call.
4: Are you north? Are you north of Santa Fe, then?
7: Yes. We're right near the border of the Four Corners.
4: Oh, beautiful.
7: So where Utah, Arizona, Colorado, New Mexico meet.
2: You ever do that Four Corners thing?
7: We haven't done it. It's kind of cheesy, but I think we will take our daughter out there one day.
2: Doug, you're in four states at one time.
1: Yeah, I've never done that, but I need to do that.
7: And you have to pay for it, too.
1: So you do? You have to pay?
7: They get to pay to do landmarks out here, so it's kind of silly.
1: Will the $10 so take care of that?
2: Yeah, what about that? Can we cover your...
7: Probably not, but it'll cover a long way.
1: Okay.
2: Wow. Mr. Mudjack Mike says, Nikki, do you have any foot jewelry?
1: Oh.
7: Foot Fetish Friday, is this like a thing? Is that like...
2: Yeah, we're carrying on the legacy of the great J. Randolph Jr.
8: A Foot Fetish Friday.
2: There you go.
1: What was that supposed to mean if you had a ring on your toe? What did that mean?
2: Jackson?
3: Something. I'm not positive.
2: Something. The answer is something. Yeah.
4: What takes you guys to that part of the country?
7: My husband's a doctor, so we moved out here for his work.
4: Oh. And we're big in the medical community.
2: Your feet? Yeah, there you go.
7: Well, I just had some work done on my arthritis.
4: Well, they're listening all over, Tim. They're driving to the lake with thick necks.
2: They're flying to Rome. Mm-hmm. This program, Doug, you just have to accept it. It's a global phenomenon.
1: Yeah. Do you have a thick neck?
2: Our previous caller did, Matt.
7: No, I'm small. I'm a very small person.
1: Okay,
4: we allow that.
7: Tim, my husband's only 5'5", and he's a looker.
2: So is that right? Are you taller than your husband?
7: No, I'm only 4'11".
2: How about that? Do you have older children?
7: We have one child, and she's 12, and she's already almost bigger than me.
2: How about that? It's great to hear. It's great to hear.
7: Yep. But we love your show, and I think 5 years ago, we actually sent a shirt from Ireland for Plowsy. And we mailed it to the station. I don't know if it ever made it or not.
2: Really? Is that right? So you went to Ireland, yeah. Now you're going to Rome? This getting into the medical community as opposed to journalism seems like it might have been the right move, Doug.
7: Well, we definitely didn't go into journalism. I'm not as talented as y'all.
1: Oh, yeah. Doug. That's a lot of
4: talent. Way to Rome.
1: A lot of brains to get to
4: journalism. We're debating where we're
1: going to
4: get lunch. She's going to Rome.
2: Thank you, Nikki. Enjoy your trip.
7: Thank you so much, and so nice to talk to y'all.
2: Great to talk with you. What a delight.
1: All right, Nikki.
2: Nikki's a delight.
1: Mm-hmm, sure is.
2: Nikki's a delight. Doug, this show is so popular. With all the women around New Mexico.
1: Who knew we had a New Mexican listener?
4: And they usually podcast later in the day, so when you say call in, but you're listening in the afternoon, it doesn't apply. We caught them at the right time, Doug.
1: Mm-hmm.
4: What that? People
9: What's
4: are responding.
9: What's up, baby?
1: Flip Wilson says she's a little stick of dynamite.
2: Yeah. She is. She sounded like a delight.
1: She did.
4: And it's unfortunate that somebody said, is that Sassy Cassie? No, that's not fair.
1: No.
4: That's not nice.
2: Nah, but what a wonderful moment when we did a program, Martin, from Hot Shots in South County, and Doug's son helped Sassy Cassie up into her chair to be interviewed.
1: And somebody played that darn whistle.
10: I like cookies.
4: Did we play it for Mike Matheny?
2: Well, no, that's not what happened. But when Mike Matheny and John Mabry and Mike Claiborne did a program that was under the umbrella of Inside STL, Mike and I had a conversation. He goes, listen, I know what you guys do in the morning. It's not for me, but I know it works. but I don't want to be doing that stuff. I said, well, it goes without saying. He goes, we just want to talk about baseball, in particular youth baseball, and have a serious guy. I said, I understand that. He goes, I don't want any, you know, of your stuff in our show. I said, I understand. That goes without saying. And then, unfortunately, I think in the first week, a commercial ran during his program for Doug, a little person stripper who was performing over in Sauget. I received a text message that was really the original Matheny manifesto, and he was none too pleased. Fortunately, we have some audio here.
8: A swinging package of dynamite named Sassy Cassie.
4: Would you like to be in the production studio the day that was put together?
1: It's the whistle that gets me.
2: Yeah, Doug really likes the way, like, she's flying away. That's what that whistle indicates.
8: A swinging package of dynamite named Sassy Cassie.
4: It's just ridiculous. The first time the skipper agreed to come on the show, he looked really stern. It's one of those pre-games with the fungo, and he said, I'm not talking about who's sleeping with Sally. But he had a stronger way of phrasing it than that I can't repeat.
2: Right.
4: And I said, I'm sorry? He said, no, that's stupid stuff you usually do. And I said, oh, no, absolutely not. That's Tim.
2: Yeah, that's, and you know what? That was an accurate statement. Like, there she goes.
4: That's stupid. His papers have that stuff ready.
1: What does the whistle have to do with her being short?
4: And my hope to God is that right now Larry Hughes is on a call and he's not listening to the program, driving into the Hubbard headquarters.
2: Yeah, Mike Matheny not happy with the Sassy Cassie spot.
4: Didn't we bring it up to him, though, when he called? He was a surprise guest in the past year, and I think we brought it up to him.
2: The Sassy Cassie?
4: He laughed about it.
2: Yeah, I wonder if I still have that text. He probably didn't like the whistle. Years ago.
1: Could I hear the whistle one more time, please?
9: Of course, Doug. Anything for you.
1: The commercial whistle.
4: Right. He's
8: a swinging package of dynamite named Sassy Cassie.
2: Boy, he was not happy when that spot ran.
4: Wow. Did he walk out mid-seg?
2: I believe it did come. And the poor Nonling was producing the show, and he goes, oh, my God, you should have seen him when he heard that commercial. And I go, I can imagine. I got the text. Oof. He thought I was, like, sneaking it in. And the thing is, it was a KFNS account, stunningly. Thought they only sold the PTs and hot shots over there.
9: Full swing package of dynamite.
4: I swear to God, Malcolm Briggs worked at 590 for a minute, and he got, man, I'm getting jammed up, Martin. I'm getting jammed. Like, they did a show, and like they were live at PT's, and he was in the hot tub, and his GM called him.
2: They didn't like that at KSDK.
4: Doing a show. You got Frank over here winning Emmys for some little girl who, you know, prays to Jesus and hits free throws, and then Malcolm's live. And Malcolm is live in a hot tub in PT's parking lot.
2: You got to reach both audiences. That's how you put food on the table.
4: And there you have it.
2: Keep laughing, Doug. I'm close. That's from Who's Your Daddy? The audience loves a good Doug wheezing, Martin.
4: Yeah. The caller, or was the guy who came up to me that said one of those Doug laughing fits really helped him laugh, and his wife was in a coma, and he was really in a dark place.
1: Oh, gosh.
4: And that really lifted his
9: spirit. He'll play on the best of on Monday.
2: There you go.
1: It's just every now and then something hits
9: Something
1: me.
9: Gets you.
1: And that whistle gets me every time.
9: Earlier this week, it was someone texting in the verbatim, Denny Crum had a hell of a liquor.
2: That's correct, and Doug was gone.
4: He was gone.
2: Of all things.
9: Denny Crum.
2: You are welcome to watch the program. 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Larry Hughes is going to be in studio in the 9 o'clock hour. That's on the Polos Plus dossier. 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
0: 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The choice of a lawyer is an important decision and should not be based solely on advertisements. Every week on the Polos Plus dossier during this segment, Jackson celebrates the work that was done, as does Tommy Sobolka and Brian Grigg with VIP Auto Accessories, because they are the sponsor of the drops of the week.
2: Morning after. Drops of the week.
3: Yeah, you gotta drop it like a hot dog.
4: It's a wonderful drop.
5: Indeed it is.
6: Flip that off.
7: Flip that off.
8: Martin, you and I have met. I'm kind of built like you.
9: And it keeps growing.
10: Stiff guys.
11: Webster's lousy with open marriages?
12: I don't know. She was just sitting at a restaurant eating a pot pie.
13: What's the other kid? He's from, he's the plow guy. Okay. Well, we can't afford that.
12: They can't because guys are just, what's the word I'm looking for? I don't
10: you
12: know
10: got this.
12: I don't know what word I'm looking for. I don't want to.
14: Kairos Jabab.
15: So there's a Whataburger in Russellville, not in Conway.
0: The Whataburger is in Russellville.
11: Right. I just asked him what he was doing. I don't even know where the hamburgers are.
0: It's like your mantra when you're meditating during Downward Dog.
11: That's right. Who was the cute boy chewing on the towel?
15: You can't throw a dead cat in downtown Little Rock and not hear someone talking about Tim's greatness.
11: You look lovely today, Mrs. Cleaver.
10: Go off, King.
11: Lick my hoop.
2: That was Drops of the Week.
11: That was taken out of context.
16: By the way, Tim, Craig O'Neill, who calls in from Arkansas.
0: That's correct.
16: It messaged me and said he's working on audio for us of Judge Reinhold at the Arkansas Traveler.
11: Oh, wow.
16: Where he berates people, I guess, on the mic.
0: I would love to hear that.
16: And then once we get that, equal time, we'll track down Judge Reinhold.
0: Yes. Judge Reinhold will be a surprise guest.
11: Lick my hoop.
0: Doug's words.
11: That was taken out of context.
16: I agree with the skipper. Stupid stuff you guys always do.
11: I was asking what that meant.
0: Yeah, that was the self-made stay-at-home Ledoux mom. She had a big night at Barrister's in Clayton in 2010, she was telling us. 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Cardinals are in Cincinnati tonight, and they will take on the Reds, Doug. They will be wearing the Navy caps, and you'd have to think if they sweep the Reds and the Navy caps, they bring them to Milwaukee and they wear them in Milwaukee.
11: I don't know.
0: And they win six straight heading into St. Louis to take on the Cubs a week from tonight for what'll be a Jim Dandy in the Gateway City.
11: You think those Navy caps would look good at home, too?
10: No.
0: I want to mess with the home uniform.
10: Yeah,
0: the home uniform is the knees of the bees.
11: Because on Sundays, the top part of the hat's navy.
10: It looks good.
11: It looks pretty good.
10: Yeah, but I think I've actually messed around on MLB The Show, the Vidgy game, Doug. You can customize your uniform however you like, and I've tried that out. It doesn't look as good as you think.
0: That's why he's the most eligible bachelor in St. Louis.
11: Because he's playing around on his video games on a Saturday night?
10: First of all, Marshy Marsh. who is, I think people could say, objectively handsome gentleman.
0: Doug is your afternoon drive producer objectively handsome?
11: I guess so, sure.
16: You're going to wander into HR here at some point.
10: No,
16: fella.
10: This
0: is going to be dangerous.
10: Nonsense.
0: This is going to be dangerous.
10: He loves himself some MLB The Show, and so much so that his custom team, he had make a hat. He had New Era make a cap of his created team in MLB The Show that he wears on the program. Pretty cool, if you ask me. So,
0: what do you think about that?
11: Say that again. They made him a hat, and he wears it.
10: He custom made a hat from New Era of his created team from MLB The Show.
11: He brought them in a picture of it or something.
10: You send in a file, like a file of your logo, and they can put it on any hat.
11: Okay.
10: Yeah, and that's what he did. So out there judging me.
11: So you thought that was kind of nerdy?
10: Not at all. I think it's cool.
11: Oh. You can design your own hats, is what you're saying.
10: Yeah.
11: Okay.
0: Doug, that Sunday hat is what I wear daily, and I have for years. That's from Griff 2.
11: Well, we didn't need to know that.
0: Well, he just was saying that he likes the Sunday.
11: Okay.
16: Doug, who's your left fielder tonight? Who do you like? That Torres kid just got called. I don't even know if he can play the outfield, but they all kind of play everywhere, so who knows?
11: I bet since they called him up, he'll be the guy.
0: Is that right? Making the debut tonight.
11: Yeah.
16: Brian Torres, first reported, cap tip to Carlos Baerga.
0: Who then was deleting the post.
16: Mm-hmm. Almost got his guy, but didn't get called up.
0: Exactly right.
3: A journalism victory! Yeah!
16: Let's look at some of the old batter versus pitcher, the numbers. Chris Paddock is on the mound tonight. He's got an ERA, Doug, of 7.07.
11: Sweet.
16: He's 0-5.
0: He was with the Marlins 2 weeks ago.
16: So that's good. Recent addition.
0: Got to hit this guy. Reds were on a big skid. They've won a couple in a row. Cardinals are now two back of the Brewers. Cubs have lost 5 in a row. Brewers have won 3 in a row. So let's get that offense going. There's not a better ballpark to do it in than that bandbox they have in Cincinnati, especially against a guy who was with a different organization, and that organization was with the Marlins. And if you're not good enough for the Marlins, oh boy.
16: You know who's homered against him? Nathan Church, who's now on the IL. That's a bad
11: thing. Over-under is 9.5. That's the highest over-under of any game tonight.
0: Let me take a look at what my guy Kevin Roth has for the win. He does have the over hitting 55% of the time. We'll have a 7% increase in home runs in this kind of weather, 7% increase in runs, 4% decrease in strikeouts. Doug, the wind blowing in 7 miles an hour out of left center, 67-degree temperature. So if you're interested, a 25% increase on home runs over the MLB average tonight in Cincinnati. So I guess that means I fire a parlay on 3 Cardinals to hit home runs, and you just tell me who, and I'll bet it right now.
11: Do you take into account the Cardinals haven't hit at all the last couple games?
0: Then you're calculating the dew factor?
11: Well, or the we're cold as ice factor. We're not hitting anything right now.
16: I feel the dew. I feel that this is a big offensive night. And we're wrong about everything, and that's why people angrily text in how much money they lost based on our betting advice. But tonight feels like this is one of those 9-7 games.
0: Does 101 only hire dorks to be producers? That's from Cuckleberry Finn. Jackson's going to be fine with being called a dork, but if you call Marsh a dork, I think Jackson might bite back, Cuckleberry Finn. I'm just warning you.
10: Yeah, that's very lame. But what are you going to do? You know, hey, Cuckleberry Finn?
0: Cuckleberry Finn.
10: Hope you have an outstanding Memorial Day weekend.
11: How about this guy? Oh,
4: killing him with kindness.
0: He is.
10: You go low, I go high. Jordan Walker, plus 290 to hit a home run tonight.
0: You think he's going yard?
10: Plus 290, that's not great value. Plus 290 on the home run? I mean, I believe it. And if there's going to be home runs hit tonight, you'd think Jordan Walker would be the one to do it, but... Plus 290, not good enough for me.
0: I like to enjoy, if I think we're going to see some offense, I go with the total bases play instead of the home run.
10: I like that.
16: Doug Vaughn for the win. Sources indicate Brian Torres is going to start in left tonight. So you got it, Doug.
0: Oh, wow.
11: Yeah, I would think if you're going to bring him up, put him right in the action.
16: Okay.
0: That piggy mistook Slapshot for Goon. I'll put lipstick on him and treat him like sweet, sweet Kai.
11: Hey.
0: That's from the recovering alcoholic who's mad that Jackson mistook Slapshot for Stifler's film Goon.
16: That was about an hour or two ago.
0: People are podcasting like the Dickens. Larry Hughes is going to be in studio here coming up in a matter of moments. Looking forward to talking it over with Larry Hughes here in the Stiefel Studios. That is next on TMA 101 ESPN.
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16: Overcast skies heading into a holiday weekend. It's kind of depressing. So what you should do, if you're up for it, book a flight somewhere nice and warm, maybe with a beach in mind. And you can do that at Mid-America St. Louis Airport. They have so many Florida destinations. You want to go down to Orlando, Fort Lauderdale, over in Fort Myers, Destin, you name it. Warm places near the water, near the beach. You can get there direct from Mid-America St. Louis Airport. That includes Gulf Shores. They added that well, about a year ago. You can also get to Hilton Head and get over to Las Vegas. So many great spots available from this airport that has simplified matters for you. You just park in front right there, walk into the terminal. You're not taking a shuttle bus. You're not parking miles away, right in front. Park, walk in, get to the gate. It's about 20 minutes on average from parking to gate. 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
10: 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Thumbs up for Josh Hart, 26 points, 7 assists. 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
12: Oh, you like this one?
11: Yeah, it's all right.
12: Well, fair enough. The program's called The Morning After. It's on 101 ESPN. We are in the Stiefel Studios. Tim McKernan, Doug Vaughn, Martin Kilcoyne with you. Little Jackie Papers is on the ones and twos. And Doug, look over on your right. You won't believe who's sitting next to you. It's Larry Hughes right next to you.
11: Well, hello, Larry.
28: Hey, how you doing?
11: Great, great. Good to see you again.
28: Good, you too.
11: You look good.
28: Hey, I'm trying, man. Good to be seen.
16: Have you gained any weight? Most guys, when they get out of pro sports, they just start adding on. You haven't added much.
28: Now, this is my afterlife weight, about 195, 200.
16: What'd you play at?
28: Like 185.
16: Okay.
28: 189 was probably to sustain that through the season.
16: So you really let yourself go. Look at that. This guy.
28: It's been a while.
11: You still playing somewhere?
28: I'm not.
11: You don't play at all?
28: I am not. You know, I do the academy, so I'm a rebounder and a passer these days.
11: Yeah?
28: Yep.
11: Well, you're too young to stop playing completely.
28: Yeah, man, I don't want any freak things to happen. I got too many things to do. I can't be, you know, turning ankles and, you know, popping knees and all of that stuff that goes along with old people playing basketball.
16: I told these guys you just came back from India.
28: Yeah.
16: It doesn't sound like a basketball hotbed. What were you doing?
28: Well, I was doing basketball. So they are growing. It's a growing sport. As the world gets smaller, parents are seeing more experiences for their kids, and they want them to be introduced to new sports. They play basketball in India, obviously, but now we're talking about the development side of it.
16: How does that come about?
28: Well, I have a business, Basketball Training Systems, and they're representatives with Franchise India, who's one of the largest franchisor in the country, brought us over, made contact with us. We sourced it out for about 2 years and made it happen.
16: How primitive, I mean, are they... Like, what's a basketball? How do we dribble?
28: No, they have.
16: Being an ugly American? That was an ugly American.
28: Yeah, no, they have a foundation there. As far as their training and development, it needs work. So we're bringing, you know, high level, you know, curriculum driven training over to the country.
11: Billion people over there. There's got to be some tall ones.
28: It's a huge country, and it's a lot of people, and they have these different areas where you have taller people in this area versus in this part of the country. So, yeah, there's some talent there.
16: I was telling you that Ishan Sharma is really the Billiken sharpshooter, really proud of the fact that he's of Indian descent because there's not a ton who have made it at a high level in basketball.
28: Yeah, I think it's an accomplishment, you know, to come into, you know, from a country that's not known for a sport and, you know, make it. But you got to shine a light back on them to get more people to follow.
16: So what all, you had cannabis downtown, you got the academy, Larry Hughes Basketball Academy, you're doing a ton of different things.
28: Really, that's really it. I mean, most of the things are, you know, you know, surrounded by basketball, you know, and those opportunities, those are things that I know I like to back my hand. So just using those resources to, you know, give back, create more resources for other people to experience. And, you know, again, I like my schedule, so I build things that I have, you know, control of you know, my time.
0: Jackson just did the update. Jackson's our resident NBA guy. Knicks, Cavs, two of your former teams, but you told me your team's the Celtics.
28: Yeah, my NBA team now is the Celtics. During my, you know, my playing career, my two favorite teams are Washington and Cleveland. Washington, because we had some success, had a, you know, really good teams. And then Cleveland, we won a bunch of games, played on TV a lot, and also got a chance to play with a, you know, a young king, LeBron James.
0: So you don't root openly, but you play for a lot of different teams. So Celtics just because of Jason Tatum.
28: Celtics just because of Jason Tatum. Other than that, man, I just like to see a good game. You know, double overtime, triple overtime, you know, scuffles, you know, all of that good stuff that goes along with the game. You know, that's what I enjoy.
1: Larry, I don't know if you know this, and Jackson doesn't have a microphone, but Jackson beat Tatum in high school, so I hope you can understand that you're sitting across from one of the greats yourself here right now.
11: Embarrassed him, I guess.
10: No. I was on a team that beat him. I was firmly stapled to the bench.
11: That was a political move by the coach, though.
10: Right, yeah, you don't want to unleash this beast, but... But no, I was on a team that won districts over him. But yeah,
28: okay,
10: and then
28: okay.
10: He like never lost again in high school basketball. So
28: yeah, no, it takes those losses to, you know, prepare you to greatness.
10: I'm the same age as Jason Tatum. From fourth grade, I remember playing against him, and everybody in the city knew that he was going to be the like an MVP caliber NBA player, Hall of Fame kind of guy.
28: That's special.
1: I'm always in awe of like the origin stories. Were you in that same category where people, and I know that I'm asking you, so I'm not looking, you know, I know you're like, oh, I don't want to be bragging, but I'm really curious, like, were you, like what Jackson said about Tatum in fourth grade, or was like, this is the guy, were you in that same category?
28: Yeah, I think behind the scenes, I started playing a little later, really.
1: Oh, is that right? Really?
28: Really 11, you know, 12 years old when I really got into organized, you know, basketball, so, you know, your fifth, sixth grade. But yes, I think the rumblings were around because I think I, you know, essentially moved a little bit different, you know, than my peers, and was able to do some different things on the court without having any sort of training or development. Yeah. So you start to say, okay, this kid has something, and then, you know, coaches and things of that nature start to pour into you more, give you more sort of experiences, and then, you know, live with the results. Mm-hmm.
11: But to think that they really play basketball all over the world, and you were one of the lucky few that made it all the way. You ever reflect on that and think, my God, I can't believe I made it?
28: You know what? Now, it's more obviously as the dust settles and you start to kind of reflect. And many times I forget I played ball. I mean, to be honest with you, because I'm doing so many things, I'm trying to help so many people, and people will bring up, hey, you accomplished this, you accomplished that. And it's like going down memory lane. And it's tough. You start to hear the stories of the 1% of the 1%, and then you realize, like, hey, that was actually me. Like, I'm a part of that crowd. So, yes, no, it's really special to be a part of it.
11: Yeah, it's like winning the lottery. You might have a better chance to win the lottery than to make it as an NBA player.
28: Yeah, and now there's so many kids playing. Like you said, you know, they're playing, you know, ball, you know, all around the world now. Mm-hmm. So your chances of you know, making it, you know, are getting tougher because there's more talent. There's obviously more leagues and more opportunities. But yeah, to make it to the top is getting, you know, to be challenging.
10: Along that same line, Larry, we talked about it the other day. 8 consecutive NBA MVPs, not from America, mostly from Europe. What do you think the biggest changes developmentally that they were doing in Europe that they've kind of now brought to the United States that's created that separation that's been so prevalent in the league?
28: I mean, I think those guys get highlighted because they're not from the U.S. Sure. I mean, so that helps as far as the, you know, PR and things of that nature. Our across the board, you know, as far as talent wise, I mean, I think we have superior talent, superior skill. But those guys are special. Yeah. And when you get special guys that, you know, again, you know, this is a U.S. sport for me. That's what I feel basketball is. And when those guys can stand out from not being from the U.S., they're good. Don't get me wrong. But there's a lot of, you know, extra things that they don't, you know, they don't have access to, but they're still able to accomplish and get to that highest level. So, yeah, shout out to those guys. But essentially, you know, I think we're on the right track as far as development on our side.
10: Sure.
11: When you were in the NBA, was there a constant demand saying, bring the NBA back to St. Louis? Is that what everyone is saying St. Louis must have it. Nobody said it at all, did they?
28: No, it's always Thurman.
0: Yeah.
28: It's always been a running thing, man. I would have loved to had an NBA team, in the city where I'm from.
11: Yeah.
28: It just gives us more access, gives us more touch points, good for the community, gives us something to support, something to root for. Just puts us in the mix, right? We can talk about these other teams that we follow, but to have a team like in your backyard, mm-hmm. That's a different level of fandom.
11: You think there's even a shred of a possibility in the future at some point?
1: Going Vegas, Seattle here soon, right?
28: I think so. I mean, you go with those hottest cities, those cities that are on the tip of the tongue right now. Yeah. But I mean, St. Louis is a great place. Definitely to have an organization. Definitely, I feel we can support multiple professional teams. I like the expansion role versus having a team that's relocating, because I think we can get behind.

0: again, he's been retired, and he's a guy that you think I love my schedule, you know, and I. He's a guy that really loves his schedule, so to get him to show up when it's time to show up is sometimes tough.
1: So we'd have to have the studio available for about an 18-hour window, and we would just sit there and wait.
0: Yeah, you can block it off, and then you
1: block it off.
0: You can give him the bill.
2: I see he made $154 million in his career, so you could give him lots of bills, and he'd probably be able to handle it.
0: Oh, yeah.
1: And my favorite Iverson Larry story, tell the story of going to the bank, right? You were a rookie?
0: Yeah, I was a rookie. This was when we were still using the ATMs. I was, you know, an ATM guy. You know, you go in, you get a couple $100 and, you know, even, you know, making it to the league, you still had a limit on, you know, how much money you can pull out of the ATM. But guy with AI one day, and he was going to get money. He didn't go to the ATM. He went directly into the bank, you know, told the teller, you know, how much money he needed. I think he called ahead. How much money he needed, but his money came in plastic bags, to make a long story short. His money was still wrapped in the plastic bags.
1: You said he got in the car and had $500,000, and then he just went into the bank to take some money out.
2: What was he doing with all that cash? Or should I not ask?
0: That's AI, man. Yeah, that's AI.
2: Well, a credit card would be easier, wouldn't it?
0: Yeah, but back then it was more cash. It was no Apple Pay, so you never wanted to, you know, be at a restaurant or anything, and you run up a charge and your card declines or anything like that. So a lot of guys operated with cash.
1: Have that cash handy. Just have it handy. He took you under his wing, though, right? When you were Larry Brown, you like Larry Brown, or no? Do you battle a little bit?
0: Well, I loved you. I liked Larry Brown after I left.
1: Okay, that's right.
0: Yeah, while I was there, wasn't so great. He was tough on young players. Didn't really enjoy coaching or playing young players. But I definitely had support with AI. He took me under his wing once I got there. I came in the lockout season, so we weren't able to go to the facilities. The season hadn't started. A training camp started late. So, I left St. Louis and was in Philadelphia, and, that was my guy.
2: What did you think of St. Louis U having such a big year this year? That was pretty exciting to see them come back.
0: I think it was good, definitely for the city, for the community to kind of get behind. I've been starving for, a good basketball program, in the city. So definitely was good for those guys.
2: Yeah.
1: And Larry Hughes, the second, he just graduated. Cal State Northridge had a big year out there.
0: Yep, he did. Just graduated. He's attempting, obviously, he's placing his waiver in because he left St. Louis U a couple years ago after playing seven games due to medical reasons. So we're working with their team. Hopefully we can speed this thing along. But working with their team to get his year back so he can run it back for another season.
1: So ideally then he'll play somewhere next year.
0: Correct. He's actually committed to Sacramento State.
1: He is.
0: So once the waiver process is done, he'll have a chance to compete another season.
1: Can you imagine NIL back in your day? Can you imagine being a high school
3: get
1: kid?
3: Get paid.
1: And just saying, hey, would you sign with? No, sign. With, I mean, you did fine career-wise, but can you imagine at that age having that kind of money thrown at you?
0: Well, I think it's a fun side, and then it's a business side to it. Because, again, I was a freshman, had some things going on at home, had an opportunity to play in the NBA, so that would come with some financial support. And I needed to get that financial support to help my mom and the family out. Now with these guys having the NIL opportunities, you don't necessarily need to rush into the NBA. Obviously, if you're a lottery pick, then you got to take that opportunity. But it's forcing guys to take advantage of the college system and not rush into the NBA because, again, that's a 3-4-year, 5-year sort of deal, and you could be in or out. So I think it's good because it's allowing those guys that aren't necessarily lottery or top 5, top 10 picks to continue on in college and make money, but also get a chance to continue playing.
1: And when you're 18 or 19, are you really ready to be a pro?
0: Not most of us.
1: I mean, I'm not even talking basketball, but just as a person.
0: Not most of us. I think you have to have, good, veterans, good leadership, good mentorship, growing up, and all those things play a part in, how you handle, those adult activities that go on when you make a professional, because it's guys trying to feed their families, it's guys that are trying to stay in the league, it's guys that have jobs that are, they don't want a young guy coming in to take their jobs. There's a lot of things that go on that most 18, 19-year-olds, 20-year-olds aren't prepared for.
1: You had 1 year at SLU, got him to the tournament, and now the hope is that they're going to be tournament regulars. Yep. I know your son left the program, but I'm assuming you're still a Billiken fan. Are you hoping they can sustain what they've got going on?
0: It'd be good. I think it's good for the city. Again, like you have, you know, a place that fans can, you know, get together, support the city, support, you

0: know, St. Louis. I also support St. Louis basketball. So, yeah, I mean, you always want a product that represents the city. I'm from St. Louis, so everywhere I go, we talk about St. Louis, and obviously I'm a basketball guy, so we talk about what's going on in the basketball community. So it's good to have, you know, something that we, you know, are doing well at, you know, in the city.
1: What do they know about it? Like an Iverson, like what did they know about the Arch? That's like when Isaac Bruce moved here, he said all he knew about was the Arch and Red Fox. That's all he knew about St. Louis. What do they say? What do they know about our town?
0: It's a tough town. Okay. You always have the, you know, the violence that comes into play, but it also comes with it's a great place to raise your family. I've always, you know, heard and people come up and say, hey, I heard it's a really good place to raise your family. And then we talk about the number of pros that weren't from here that came here to play, and then they eventually stayed because it is actually a great place, you know, to raise your family. So there's always hurdles that any city has to, you know, jump over to say, hey, if you get underneath what we're doing, you know, it's a really good city. But, you know, basketball is really hot here. We got some really good players that are coming out, and I think that'll continue.
1: And we had a great run, guys, making it to the NBA. And Jordan Goodwin's carving out a nice career.
2: Yeah.
1: And you're...
0: Who would have thought, right? Who would have thought? Is obviously watching the Bills play. They were struggling during those years. But who would have thought that Jordan would have this chance, have this opportunity, and now really taking, you know, advantage of it. So that's the, you know, the testament to those guys, you know, what they're doing, you know, the hard work that they're putting in, and then just being ready for that opportunity.
1: And you're doing a lot of great work with your foundation. Let's tell them too, the event that's coming up June 4th. I said Larry got me. We did the nice segment. He's walking out.
3: Yeah, so that was a veteran move.
1: He's walking out.
3: Veteran move.
1: I'm like, hey, why don't you come to the studio? We'll knock out some TV stuff. He said, no problem. He's walking out. What do you got going, Martin, on June 4th at lunchtime? I'm like, but that. I usually on board. Let's see. No, but I'm looking forward to it. We got a great event. Let's give folks all the info.
0: Well, thank you. Yeah, so all of the information is on developingpeakperformers.com. And that event is for our tip-off luncheon. And what we're doing with that is we are supporting our community and our school system and our area with really great quality basketball training. And what we're doing with that is we are... I do run a for-profit business with the academy, but what I wanted to do with the nonprofit is eliminate the barriers that families have as far as to what they can provide and what they can put their kids into, right? So making a decision whether they can, you know, get groceries, keep the lights on, or do they put their young people in quality program. So we're raising dollars, we're raising funds, creating, you know, programs that give access to, you know, things that I know that can be successful, not only the basketball piece, but also character development, mentorship, and also bringing in STEAM to be another outlet to allow young people to be successful.
1: And that's the biggest thing, isn't it? After school, like kids, I mean, how about for you when you were a kid? What'd you do after school? Shoot buckets?
0: That's it. Really use basketball as a vehicle to really stay out of trouble, right? I mean, if you have parents that are working, you're out of school at 3 o'clock. A parent may not get home to 6, 7, 8 o'clock. So what are you doing during that time span? And what we found is that there's a lot of things that kids get into that they shouldn't get into because there's no supervision, there's no real programs, there's no real mentorship. And not saying that we don't have these things in our city already. I just want to, you know, lean in and do my part to create more resources for young people in our area.
1: Developing Peak Performers.com. That's the website. More information. The luncheon coming up Thursday, June 4th. That'll be soon. Larry will be there. I'll tone it down a little bit, guys. It's not a roast. Yeah. And I get in the car, my wife said, just remember, not every event is a roast, okay? We'll clean it up a little bit, have some fun, and talk some ball. Papers is our resident. Jackson is our resident NBA. Any other remaining questions here for Larry Hughes? Because this is
3: guy
1: the
3: knows
1: NBA.
3: Ball, Larry.
1: Loves NBA.
3: Guy knows ball.
4: Yeah. This is kind of a silly question, but like my first favorite team was your Cavs team because I'd born in 98, so you know, I was like, oh, there's a guy from St. Louis and King James on the same team. It's going to be a pretty easy favorite team. So I always think of you as number 32. But what was your favorite number that you wore across your career?
0: My favorite number was number 20.
4: Okay.
0: And the story about number 20. So I obviously played in college with number 20, drafted to Philadelphia. Eric Snow.
4: Yeah.
0: He's in Philadelphia.
4: Yeah, another member of that great Cavs team.
0: Yes, he's number 20.
4: Yeah.
0: All right, we have a conversation. All right, E. Snow, number 8 pick. Hey, I need that number 20. Rook, I got you. I got you, right? So this is lockout time, so we don't start until later.
4: Yeah.
0: That commitment that he made during draft time, somehow didn't make it to the season. So, yeah.
2: He wanted cash for it.
0: Yeah. Well, yeah. I was willing to go. I was willing to go there. It had a threshold, but I was willing to go there. So season started. I had to wear number 21.
4: Yeah.
0: He didn't give the number up.
4: Right.
0: Fast forward, free agent going to Cleveland. Guess who's there? Eric Snow. Guess what number he's wearing? 20. E. Snow. Hey, I need that number.
4: Yeah.
0: Hey, I got you. Remember last time you said that. You didn't get me. I got you this time. Fast forward. Season starts. What number I'm in?
4: 32.
0: E. Snow wouldn't give me my number.
4: Damn, man.
0: But yeah, but number 20 has been my number. Obviously, I wore it in college. Wore part of it in high school, but that's my number.
5: Nice.
0: Yep.
4: Nice.
1: Why was that your number?
2: We got E. Snow on the podcast.
5: Yeah, we got to work that out.
2: Why was 20 your number originally? Any
0: reason
2: for that?
0: No, wait, yeah.
2: I think of Lou Brock when I hear 20.
0: There's another story. Yeah. So,
5: all right, we got
0: high school. MJ was the guy. I won at number 23. Charles Doss.
5: I know Charles. I played with Charles Doss.
0: That's my guy.
5: Yeah.
0: He was my vet. He was my senior.
5: He's out in Arizona.
0: At high school. Yeah. Yes, he is.
5: Yeah.
0: He had 23. So in high school, during that time, we had away and home numbers. So he was 22 at home and he was 23 on the road. So I couldn't get 23. So essentially, I took the other number. I took 20 at home, 21 on the road. So that's how I ended up with 20, and that's why it became my favorite
5: number. Yeah. How about that?
0: Yeah.
5: I like this question in here. We get a bunch of texts, people asking questions. The question is, what's the worst piece of advice you've ever received? I'll double it up and go, what's the best piece of advice? And then also, if you can recall, the worst piece of advice
2: and,
5: as a player.
2: And did that come from Allen Iverson?
0: Oh, man. I mean, just being around in the space, it would be hard to pick the worst advice.
5: Because there's a lot of it.
0: You know, you should shoot more. You should drive more. You should work on this. You should work on that. Those are usually the questions that, you know, a non-insider has about kind of how to actually go about the job. And the best advice is really simple advice. Keep the main thing the main thing. And that's, you know, when you're talking about in the basketball space, you know, what you're focused on that, right? And your lifestyle, what you're focused on, your family life. Focus on that. Keep the main thing, and let all the other outside things kind of flow off.
1: Who's your favorite coach?
0: My favorite coach, it's probably going to be Larry Brown.
1: Really?
0: He challenged me. I think he made me a better person, made me a better basketball player. A lot of the things that I teach and kind of the conversations and comments that I have regarding like basketball development, I hear myself saying a lot of the things that he said to me. That I didn't like, you know, initially getting to Philadelphia. So I think it was more of an impactful coach than I actually realized growing up.
2: Spoonhour was your coach here,
0: yeah,
2: right?
0: Yeah.
2: Did you like playing for him?
0: I love Spoon. And Spoon, I kind of just missed over Spoon. Spoon's no longer with us, but rest in peace. I love Spoon, Jay, and the entire family. Spoon is one of the coaches that really kick-started, you know, what I was able to do. He not only allowed me to play free as a freshman, but he also allowed me, they were having, you know, open runs, and I would go and play with those guys, with the college guys, you know, from high school, you know, jump into those open runs. So Spoon was a great asset to, you know, to everything I was able to accomplish.
1: Did you really have to drop 40 on Marquette? Was that I think it was in Milwaukee.
0: It was. And Martin, I was just looking at a picture. Somebody captured a picture of that game. I have it framed, and I moved into a new house. So I was just kind of unloading some things. And, you know, sorry to say that picture is a great picture. But I have it framed at my house.
1: I remember it was a Saturday, and I was reporting on something in town, and Randy Naughton was doing the sports at night, and they did Mizzou first, because I don't know who Mizzou, I have no idea. And Doug McAlaga called the station. He said, "You've got to be kidding me. Larry drops 40, and we're not the..." He said, "Is this Martin's decision?" I'm like, "This is not because of me. I had nothing to do with it." I said, "Well, if he gets 50, we'll have to lead with him there."
2: What's the most you ever had in the game?
0: I think it was 44. I think it was 44 in Golden State after I was traded out to Golden State.
2: Oh, yeah.
0: Yeah. So, and this was a time, obviously, when we were scoring, you know, in the 80s, you know, sometimes in the 70s. So, you know, back then, you know, 44 was a big deal.
2: It's a big game.
0: Now so much is like, okay, that kind of happens, you know, three or four times a week now.
2: Makes you wonder how Wilt Chamberlain ever had 100.
0: Well, you know, when you see, you know, Luka and these guys and, you know, Bam Adebayo, and I mean, Wilt was 2 feet taller than most people on the court, so it probably was possible.
5: Mm-hmm. I have a friend of mine who was a grad assistant at Michigan State and coached with Izzo, and he is really enjoying the conversation. He has a couple questions. First off, what are your thoughts on youth basketball? How involved are you, and how much do you think is too much when you see what's going on? Versus like you were saying you didn't even really start until later.
0: Yeah. No, it's a different ball game now. Young people, you know, need to have, you know, skill development, you know, and have a foundation development for skills, you know, that's using both hands, that's the ability to start and stop. And obviously the secret sauce is, can you shoot the basketball, and how well do you shoot the basketball? What sort of form do you have, you know, shooting the basketball? So I think in a development process, I'm really involved in, you know, the foundation setting, you know, the groundwork that sets you up for success, not only to be like, you know, a WNBA player or an NBA player, but just to, you know, compete, you know, to make your high school team, you know, that's really, you know, why I feel like youth development is very important, because, you know, number like the 1% of the 1%, but there's a lot of young people that are playing that if they can make their high school team, right, I mean, it's the best thing since sliced bread.
5: Mm-hmm. That's what it's all about. Yeah. Just getting those incremental. Who's the best player you ever guarded?
0: Man, it's a list. The best I would probably have, just three off top, would be Allen Iverson once I left.
5: Yeah.
0: Tracy McGrady, who was just, you know, 6'8", you know, before his time, you know, shoot the basketball, handle the ball. And then Kobe. Kobe was, you know, one of the guys, you know, especially being out in Golden State. I mean, we would see them like 6 to 8 times a season while I was out there doing, you know, preseason and all of that stuff. So we had some really good battles. So those three are like my, you know, my top.
5: Would he talk up a good game while you were having those battles?
0: Yeah, I think it was more like actions more than actual words, like the little sharp, short elbows, you know, those sort of things, the cutting through the lane and, you know, the chucks that used to go on back then. So more so of like more physical intimidation than actually like verbal.
5: Yeah.
0: Yeah.
1: And you've said D.C. was your favorite spot, right?
0: Yeah, D.C. was.
1: Just the town, the vibe.
0: The town, the vibe. I got a chance to play with, you know, a couple, you know, good teammates. One of my good friends, Gilbert Arenas, again, from Golden State. We had a really good team, a really good mix of, you know, veteran leadership, young talent. The city, you know, was kind of struggling, was kind of fiending for a winning team. We were able to, you know, make it to the playoffs. So the city was buzzing. The arena was always buzzing. And I go back today. I have, you know, relationships there today where I do some work for them with their summer camps. But when I go to the arena, it's like, you know, I'm like family. Like I, you know, play there 3 years, but you know, you wouldn't know.
1: Gilbert liked to play cards, right? We like a lot of card games.
0: Well, he played. He wasn't the big card player. He was the one that got into the most, you know, the most ruckus from, you know, from a card game.
1: Okay.
0: But he wasn't really he's more of the clown guy than the actual, you know, card guy. So he'll be the guy that's like joking if a guy loses, you know what I'm saying? Or, you know, that's him.
1: So we get you, me, Iverson, and Gilbert on the same show.
5: Wow.
1: And we chop it up.
0: We go up. I mean, those guys, my mad scientist and my guy that's the wild boy, we go up.
2: Why don't you get LeBron, too? You played with LeBron.
1: Look at this. Chop this up.
0: Yeah, for sure.
5: But this thing doesn't work without Martin. I want that to be clear.
1: Right.
5: Martin, you can get LeBron, you can get Iverson, you can get Arenas. Doesn't work if Martin isn't there.
0: Yeah, we need that personality balance.
5: There you go.
1: Just to facilitate. I'm just going to pass the ball. That's all I'm going to do.
5: Larry Hughes in studio with us, man. This has been great. Thank you so much for coming by. And one more time for audience, what you have coming up on June 4th.
0: Yeah, thanks so much for having me. I think using these platforms to really reach out. I've done a lot in the community as far as, you know, giving back, you know, charitable, you know, things, and just really asking for, you know, help and asking for teammates to jump aboard. You know, we have June 4th, our tip-off luncheon for our Foundation for Success, Developing Peak Performers Program. 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
5: There it is. Larry,
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0: Yeah, for sure. For sure.
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5: Welcome back to the Morning After 101 ESPN, show broadcast from the Stiefel Studios. Mark Hanna, sponsor of our 9 o'clock hour here on the program. I enjoyed the hell out of that, Martin. Thank you for...
4: yeah, for real. That was awesome.
5: ...for getting Larry in studio. That was
21: Tim, you know who didn't enjoy it? Who the dish, enjoy? Brian Kunderman, is sideways because Larry's guy, Rich, who helps him with some of the foundation
5: Pastor Rich.
21: Work, Pastor Rich, was standing in the background, just innocently taking in the show. And Kunderman said, tell Larry's friend he's in my spot. The dish the dish is thinking, it's kind of like Jackson saying, yeah, I'm the most eligible in town.
5: Right. Mm-hmm.
21: The dish says, that's his spot.
2: We should probably get a cardboard cutout of the dish and just leave it
5: just
2: there
5: all leave
2: the
5: it
2: time.
5: There for the audience to always be able to feast their eyes on it.
2: Yeah,
5: feast
2: their eyes. I wouldn't mind that.
4: Could you imagine the guys in BK Ferrario walk in, what the hell is this?
21: You know, because Larry played for so many different teams, he knows so many players. And like you said, when he was on Golden State, he was playing Kobe 6 to 8 times a year. Yeah. Played in the Garden for a while with the Knicks. And when I would bring that up in the past, he's like, yeah, we're kind of down at the time.
2: Eight different teams he played for.
21: Yeah. And Iverson's his guy. I guess that's not going to happen. But that's my surprise guess. That's my...
4: I would listen to every episode twice. I would listen once and then run it right back.
21: I don't think it's going
2: to
21: happen.
2: Wouldn't That'd you be so afraid to be driving around with $500,000 in cash in a bag with you?
4: Not in Philly. Allen Iverson.
21: What could possibly go wrong? The first time he told me that, he said, hey, I was like, hold up, I got to run into the bank. And he said, he just came out with just this stack. And he said, what is it? He said, it's $500,000. Imagine.
2: And the bank says, here you go.
4: Sure. Called ahead.
2: Probably wiped out the vault.
5: Yeah, that was enjoyable as hell. I could have asked him a million more questions. Yeah. I didn't know if there was. I felt like I didn't know if we were taking.
21: No, it was not. Okay, all right. He was fine with whatever.
5: I wanted to hear about. Like, I mean, he talked about that team playing with LeBron James and the backstory on number 20. I like that question, Papers.
4: Thank you. Yeah,
5: Derek Snow.
21: I wanted you to cook,
5: but got, I wanted. Yeah, that's a, this is your spot. But got, I wanted to know what the personalities were like behind the scenes with Jordan and with LeBron James. Yeah. You know, I would imagine there are some inevitable similarities when you are at that level. And I realize he played with Jordan in Jordan's ninth
4: unique
5: inning.
4: Unique point of his career.
5: And he played with LeBron in his first inning. But I would still imagine there's some things. And he talked about it with youth sports and how people spotted him. Mm-hmm. Just like you were saying, people spotted Tatum in fourth grade. Mm-hmm. I'm always curious, like, when he sees things. Now, does he see things with people? And he goes, that kid's going to be different. But the thing is, with basketball, it's like at fourth grade, how do you know a guy is going to get to, you know, the size that these guys get to?
4: Right.
5: I mean, you can look at the parents.
4: Right.
5: Certainly, that'd be indicative.
2: If mom is tall, you got a good shot.
4: But, you know, his dad, obviously, talking about Tatum, like, his dad famous in St. Louis and a ball player, but, like, I don't know what it was, but like I knew Jason Tatum's name. Like it was just like I don't even remember being told about him. It was like I just knew him forever.
5: Well,
4: like,
5: and that was the case for us doing what we do. We were well aware of it as well. When he showed up as a freshman at Chaminade, aware of it.
4: He was so good. He was unbelievable.
5: And he was already being asked where he's going to go to school as a freshman.
4: Yeah. You know? Oh yeah. It was. He was. I think Harry Giles was the number one recruit of that 2016 class, but Tatum was number two for like 10 years. Like they come out with those rankings really, really early nowadays, and Tatum was always right there at the very top.
21: It is pretty crazy to think. I mean, not you're playing against him as a kid, but from St. Louis, he's one of the best players on the planet.
4: Yeah. Oh, it's crazy. I mean, he likely will go down as the greatest player to ever come out of St. Louis. No offense to JoJo White or our friend Larry Hughes.
2: Or Ed McCauley.
4: You know, yeah, but NBA Tatum is like, especially nowadays and where the entire world plays basketball. Larry Hughes was just in here telling us he was doing the development camp in India.
5: Yeah.
4: The whole world plays it, and there's only a finite amount of spots for Tatum to be as good as he is in this modern era is nuts.
21: It did sound like his answer on the MVP, that he thinks there's maybe a little bias almost, like the Euros that come over, they get a little extra buzz. Like there's some kind of aura about those players that kind of helps their vote. Mm-hmm. Not that they aren't great.
5: Bobby Big Wheels did not appreciate part of the conversation at the very least. Speaking of Tatum, why didn't anyone ask Larry why Tatum missed a Game 7 with a minor ouchie while a Bruin player played most of a playoff series with a torn MCL? Doug, that's Bobby Big Wheels.
2: Yeah, I'm sure he sat out with a minor ouchie.
4: Yeah.
2: I'm sure he didn't want to play.
21: Right. Came back from blowing out his Achilles.
4: Less than expected. 9 months after the fact. But yeah, he's soft.
21: And it's probably similar to that LaRussa Carpenter thing. They probably said, listen, this is not worth risking.
4: Yes. If there was any chance that he could have played, he would have played.
2: Of course.
5: Let's see. I played against Brad Beal, and you knew his name starting in like sixth grade. That's from Jimbo Fisher's Golden Parachute. And that's the thing. That's how it is at St. Gabriel's, too. You start to hear about, like, oh, this kid.
2: Who's St. Gabriel's turned out in the NBA?
5: We've had some guys who have ridden the bench at Vianney.
4: I think SGA did seventh grade at St. Gabe's.
5: That's correct.
2: He didn't.
5: Look it up, Doug.
4: Yeah.
5: He's on the banners.
4: Then back to Canada.
21: Colin Firth, Hazelwood West, Steve Nash, fifth grade, 1 year at St. Gabe's.
4: Yeah, then back to Canada.
21: His dad worked at Boeing. They lived in St. Louis Hills.
4: Yeah, he went from Cape Town to St. Gabe's, then to Canada.
21: Tim, did Olajuwon go to kindergarten there that 1 year?
2: He didn't.
5: Yeah, with Mrs. Drosty.
4: Yeah, and Ewing.
2: Has Gabe's turned out any professional athletes?
21: Now, that's a fair question. Let's see.
5: Like, probably too many to name.
4: If Tim wins money in a golf match, does that make him a pro golfer?
2: No, and that was a winning play.
5: And my Venmo's active this weekend.
4: Soft cap.
5: Yeah, soft cap. Doug, I got a soft cap. Okay. Combo Tool stuck me with the soft cap. They smoked me out.
21: The guy who
5: you
21: is.
5: Don't want to have that little eye with the circle next to your handicap. It's how you wind up in the bottom of the river.
2: No.
21: that OG Anunoby out of Jeff City, the Knicks.
4: Via London.
21: Yeah, but I mean, he did play high school ball at Jeff City.
4: Yeah, it's wild.
2: Well, the whole area here in St. Louis has turned out many professional athletes. But I'm just saying, I don't know about St. Gabe's in particular.
5: I think Larry, you know, he got to play with Jordan, he got to play with LeBron, but he didn't get to play in the St. Gabriel 7th grade tournament, and you could tell that bothered him.
4: Yeah.
2: His one big regret, probably.
4: It's like playing 4 years of college without ever playing a Cameron Indoor. Mm-hmm. It's like, damn.
2: Because when you can play, you know, a 45, 50-minute game in 4th grade, it's a career maker.
4: Yep.
21: I was horrified by the fact that on the drive in, maybe Larry sampled the show, and we were talking about Sassy Cassie.
4: I think he'd been into it.
21: And then he introduces his friend, Pastor Rich. Oh, for God's sake.
2: Yeah, sorry. Sorry. But could we hear the whistle one more time?
21: We're back to it. That's all it took.
1: Of course, anything for you.
3: Old swinging package of dynamite named Sassy Cassie.
2: Why would you play the whistle? What's that supposed to mean?
5: I think it means if there's a gust of wind, Sassy Cassie's gone, so you gotta get her while she's here.
2: Yeah. I thought maybe it was like going up the pole or down the pole.
4: Yes.
2: Yes, the pole.
5: Iggy is in the Michelob Ultra YouTube chat. Martin and not happy with Allen Iverson. Iverson has a book out and talks about his addiction. I'm trying to get him on Pondoff's Anonymous, but no one ever gets back to you.
4: Yeah, that's, you're fighting the losing battle there.
21: Sounds like Larry would agree. Chief. Yeah, he won't be getting back.
4: Yeah, that's, yeah.
21: He said we could book the studio for the whole day and he might show up.
5: God, I like that.
21: Imagine that.
5: Oh, that's just got to be the greatest. Oh, that's the greatest. It's not about the money. It's about the time freedom. That's the gig. Iggy also wants you to know he averaged 27 in intramurals at Brentwood High School.
21: In basketball?
2: That's what he says.
21: Iggs?
2: Intramurals.
4: Before the three-point line, too.
2: Like gym class, he's telling us.
21: I'm having a hard time.
2: You're class.
4: Well, he's tall.
5: We have the, yes, exactly right. We have the Design Air Heating and Cooling email of the day coming up here on the Polos Plus dossier. 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
3: Red alert, this is the jam. Now, is it better than Can You Stay in the Rain? No. But is it in the same zip code? You better believe it is, brother.
4: Is it?
3: Because people will think about Thriller, and they think about Thriller and Billie Jean and Beat It. But then all of a sudden you hear Human Nature, and you go, oh, damn.
4: No, really.
3: They'll be playing this at Tam Ave tonight, won't they, Papers?
4: Sure. They don't play a lot of Michael Jackson at Tam Avenue.
5: Not much. It's not like a, not really like a bar where you're like banging out music. Although sometimes they'll have a DJ.
6: And Steve Aoki?
5: Yeah. Ah, no. I should have played. I'll play some Aoki on the next break.
3: Thank you. The program's called The Morning After. It is presented to you by Brown and Crouppen. We're in the Mark Hanna Evergreen Wealth Strategies. 9 o'clock hour. Let's see. Enough sports talk. I want to hear how some fat Hoosier who goes by the name the Pontoon Beach Pontificator wants to motorboat Doug in a pasta house parking lot.
4: Oh,
3: that's from the Forest Park Tree Mulch Monster.
4: Mm. And he wrote that in all caps as though to be screaming it. It's unfortunate.
3: Well, do you want to tell that story again?
4: No.
3: Well, what we will do here is the Design Air Heating and Cooling email today. Deedly-D. As we approach the holiday weekend, let's recognize the return of legally blowing stuff up. Fireworks. From Memorial Day through Labor Day, let's celebrate with some bombs. Mm. We all have our favorites. As kids, we had Roman candles and bottle rocket wars while shooting our fellow neighbors with mini bazooka death bombs. I know a kid who almost died. Good times. My adult favorites, based on explosiveness and report. Chitty Chitty Bang Bang. Need some space for this bad boy. Parachute Pete. Nothing beats a firework that finishes with a flaming plastic figurine cascading down from the sky onto my neighbor's roof. Whistling Bungholes. Watch your backside.
4: Oh.
3: And Nipsey Daisies. With or without the scooter stick. Enough said. This is the finale we pounded Keystone Lights for. Light it up and call the fire department. Celebrate safely, Doug. That's Bro Fallon.
4: Bro Fallon. I guess there really is no other country that blows things up better than we do. I mean, for decades. I mean, we've won two world wars blowing things up. Atomic bombs. We blow stuff up. That's who we are. It's what we do.
3: Look at you.
5: That's a nice little take you just patriotic. Rummaged out of your sack there.
3: Take that you rummaged out of your sack.
6: Flip that off.
3: Active shooting gallery. That's all. I'm just saying it. That was solely for Jackson. Hey, Jackson, word on the street is your Memorial Day trip to the Lake of the Ozarks got nuked. Honestly, you dodged a massive bullet. That place is a certified biological hazard. Instead of marinating in a giant cesspool of drunk pontoon sweat, leaking sunscreen, floating trash, and untreated chlamydia, you get to stay home. Party Cove is basically a floating diaper anyway. Is that what it is? The floating diaper?
4: No.
3: So consider your lungs and skin safe from whatever flesh-eating bacteria is mutating down there. Besides, we both know you couldn't handle the lake golf scene anyway. You wouldn't even break 150 out of Portosima. Instead, you get to spend the weekend sweating through your shirt at Far Oaks. It all starts on number one, where you'll slice your drive directly into Yachty's old house. By the time you get to downhill par 316, the wheels will be completely off. You'll chunk it into the valley, blade it back over the green, and walk away carting a miserable, embarrassing 9. You'll wrap up the day shooting a total 110, completely single, heading out to Tam Ave to drown your sorrows.
5: This guy sucks. sucks.
3: Good luck trying to explain that scorecard to literally anyone at the bar while you sit there drinking alone. At least when you finally stumble back to your empty apartment, you have total control over the thermostat. Nobody is there to complain about the temperature, your dead love life, or your absolute disaster of a golf swing. You can just sit in the dark, crank the air down to 60, and wallow in your loneliness and absolute comfort. Enjoy the 18 holes of pure frustration this weekend. That's from the Crocky Hater.
0: Okay, stop.
7: Get out of town.
5: Why'd you... What was that?
7: Where's the filter?
3: You're mad at Chairman
5: Where
3: Kurtz.
5: Where's the comedy in there?
7: Where's the filter?
5: Was it funny?
8: Small batch today.
5: That was just mean.
3: I got eight emails here.
5: That was just mean.
7: Yeah, that's on. What's his name?
3: Crocky Hater.
5: I'll suspend. Jack,
3: yeah.
5: He's
3: gone?
5: Yeah. I voted for him the other day, too.
4: Crocky Hater, you stepped over
5: and
4: the
5: I
4: line.
5: I shot 79 at Poor Chima, by the way, so take
7: Papers
5: that for
7: is
5: it.
7: My guy, even though he kind of likes McGreevy better, but Papers is my guy. We are not going to allow that.
3: Thank you. I'm warning you. I called the Port of Chima, and I was yelled at.
5: Really? SEMA?
7: You said SEMA, and is it Chima?
3: I thought it was Port of Chima, and then I said that, and you would have thought...
5: Really? I like that.
3: I bet you do. Good evening, Tim and Monkey.
7: Who's Monkey? And Papers, I'm not letting anybody call them names anymore.
3: It's over. I'm sitting here at breakfast listening to a woman berate her husband for getting the wrong brand of zucchini noodles. I'm not sure if Sharon also happens to be in St. Michael, Maryland, but one thing I do know is exactly why caller Matt decided to drive down to the Hoosier Soup early. On a different note, I would like to apologize to Tim and the St. Louis area, and Tim, and Tapwater, and Tim, for the Cardinal -1.5 play yesterday. The good news is 1-800-GET-HELP will tell you the best way to bounce back is to double down the next night and plan to share a bed with a couple HD2 radio hosts in the poorhouse, DBA, Vianney High School, if all else fails. Saw a Cardinal on my morning walk. Cardinals money line. Let's bounce back, Timmy. Fight Colonial. Beat Chuck Todd. Have a good Memorial Day weekend, boys sluts. Thanks. That's from Jugs. Now in Chincoteague?
4: Jugs.
7: He's
4: now
7: somewhere
4: in
7: because he was sending pictures of boats and water. He was asking for permission to start drinking. Permission granted.
3: And he says, shout out to Chaminade Lacrosse. Beat the brakes off MICDS tonight. Chaminade Lacrosse, Martin. I guess
7: it's
3: they
7: a
3: got a big
7: one.
3: Game.
4: You going to that game?
7: I am not headed there. I'll look for STL Today's coverage tomorrow. I am not headed that way.
3: Dear Dossier, I was rewatching episode 582 of Senior Cialis and scrolling through the TMA Reddit page this evening when something caught my eye. Too quick. Too alive. A sparrow flew through a hole in the window screen. Now, my apartment is, by any reasonable standard, too small to lose anything, but let alone a bird. Somehow, it made one quick judgmental lap and then disappeared. I stayed on the couch. There's nowhere for it to go. No second room, no deep shadows. If it makes a move, I will know. Yet it hasn't. No fluttering, no chirping. Just me on the couch and the quiet sense that I've somehow misplaced a bird in a space designed to prevent exactly that type of thing. After a while, I went to bed. It can sort itself out. Still, haven't decided if I'll replace the screen. I already spent the week fixing the internet, and it seems wise not to solve both visible and invisible problems at once. Toodles, that's from the TMA Troubadour.
4: TMA Troubadour.
3: You don't have to give me sodium pentothal to tell the truth, and the truth is Tim had another perfect show today.
4: No.
3: But this email is about the first time I gave a gobby? I don't know what that is. Did
4: no,
3: I just violate
4: don't
3: an FCC?
4: Let's not ask. Yeah.
5: Like the Gobi Desert?
3: Well... Miami, spring break, Cher concert. I immediately noticed him. Khakied Cub reporter.
4: This is Kevin Miller.
3: Yeah, so you read this?
4: No, I know the writing style.
3: Kind of had a Tab Hunter thing going on. We bashfully looked at each other for hours. Later, he made his move in the lavatory. I'm off the clock. Now it's time for me to get on you.
4: Oh.
3: He pushed me to my knees and snaked his legs around my throat.
4: Oh.
3: It must have been an election year because I was soon face to face with his hanging Chad.
4: Oh.
3: That did happen in Florida. It's a blur after that as I passed out from oxygen deprivation. That's from the Silence of the Gams.
4: Oh. Silence of the Gams. Hideous email.
3: Dear TMA family, this is Monique, the alleged person at the center of yet another unprovable yet somehow deeply believable chapter in Iggy lore. What began as a routine delivery involving canned beans and M&M cookies quickly evolved into something larger than life. Much like the famous make-believe stories where wealthy socialite fathers supposedly begged a young Kenneth to escort their daughters around town because his tableside charisma of balancing a bowl of shrimp cocktail on his forearm was simply too intoxicating to deny. Only this time, it wasn't a tropical locale. It was a split-level jail cell with weak Wi-Fi and a radiator humming loud enough to interrupt the punchlines of a romantic first date three-hour comedy roast. Still, I understood the allure immediately. The smoke breaks, the other smoke breaks, the 20-cent parlays. Like the Lebanese heiress before me, I was simply overtaken by the experience. Doug, that's from Monique, sent from the Instacart Messenger dating app V13.7.
4: Monique, sent from the Instacart dating app.
3: And finally, Jackie Colbert spitting hot takes about best athletes to come out of St. Louis. How soon we forget Gangster Pete's competitive walking championships. Gone are the days of Pete pulling newspaper snippets out of his wallet for winning a power walking contest in high school. Or how about when he won that jump rope and cup stacking biathlon? Best ever? Ever? If we're talking pure speed, the best to ever do it was whoever ran point on the digital team that got the TMA golf match video out in only 18 short months after the match was completed and teased on air. Doug, that's from Mark, and he's over at Mark's Bra and Mulch Emporium. One bag for $10, two bags for $30.
5: Oh, yeah.
3: That's what we have for the Design Air Heating and Cooling email of the day. What we'll do is vote and announce the winner coming up at 10:55. Then BK and Ferrario come in from 11 to 2. Martin, you are headed to a very special edition of a holiday weekend onboarding.
7: Yeah, we like to kick off all holiday weekends with a little extra onboarding because we won't have time to meet on Monday. So a lot of review and a lot to discuss. Yeah. So I'm looking forward to it. It's always good to onboard. It's healthy.
3: Martin is headed to that extensive onboarding for the holiday weekend. The program, of course, off for Memorial Day, as is all of 101 ESPN. We'll all be back on Tuesday for TMA. Martin, have a wonderful holiday weekend. We'll be back with the final hour of TMA here on 101 ESPN.
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0: gonna be gold. Hey. Is this your favorite Kid Cudi jam?
1: I don't know.
0: Where you go day and night.
1: Okay.
2: I like Soundtrack to My Life.
0: How about that?
1: Yeah, all three just wonderful tunes.
0: Was this in a commercial? I feel like it
2: Project
0: was.
2: Project X, the movie Project X.
0: Project X, it was Matthew Project, Broderick
1: yeah,
0: and the monkey.
1: That's it, Project X, yeah. That was it. I don't know, I don't think I've ever heard it before.
0: Jackson's going to be rolling balls in like 9 hours.
2: Yeah, yeah, plan on doing.
0: What are you planning on doing?
2: Well, I'm going to stop myself.
0: Yeah, I noticed that, and that's why I asked the follow-up.
2: Yeah, sometimes you have to reflect on what you're doing in the moment, try to be present, and saying live on the radio that, and of course this would be a lie, but I'd be saying, I'm going to do a lot of ecstasy. It's probably not what you want to do.
0: But yeah, you just said it. How will I explain that to my kids?
2: Well,
0: now?
2: Again, that's a lie. We'll be doing no ecstasy. But, you know, when you hear a song like this,
1: it makes you at least think about it.
0: Grinding my teeth.
2: Right. Chewing on a straw.
1: Okay.
0: Doug, for reference, Chaminade versus MICDS for state tonight. That's Jugs. He's in D.C.
1: Is that lacrosse game he's talking about?
0: Yep.
1: Okay.
0: Who you got?
1: I'll go with Chaminade.
2: Estovir?
1: You stepped in what?
2: That's the Latin saying that they have, their motto, right? Okay. I've seen that before.
1: What is it again?
2: I think Estovir or Ver.
1: What does that mean?
2: I have no idea. I think it was Chaminade. I just said it.
0: Clip that off.
3: It means to be a man.
2: Really?
3: Mm.
2: Okay.
0: That's what it stands for? To be a man?
3: Mm-hmm.
0: Never mind.
2: You speak Latin, bro?
3: I mean, I looked it up.
2: Oh, fair enough.
0: No, I took 4 years of Latin, and I'm the guy who cannot answer the question.
2: Yeah. Well, it's a dead language.
0: Yeah, that's what I said as I continued to struggle through it.
2: Take the class.
0: Jugs in D.C. confirms, be a man.
1: Okay.
0: Doug, how cute is that Miles Teller?
2: In Project X.
1: You want a number grade or something?
0: Yeah, I guess I wouldn't mind that.
1: I don't know.
0: Seems like if you were in St. Louis, he'd probably be a 10.
1: Mm-hmm. I don't know.
0: What do you think? It's Chairman Kurt. Yeah, he was excited about it.
3: Jeff go 12.
2: People loved him in that Top Gun Maverick when he had the little mustache.
1: Did they?
2: Mm-hmm.
1: Okay, what brought that up?
2: Well, I talked about Project X, and he's in Project X.
1: Oh, well, pardon the hell out of me.
0: We led today's program with the passing of Kyle Busch. That was the Lifetime Roofing lead day. But on a non-sad day, I think it would have been obvious what we would have led with, and this comes from Variety.com. Let's get chocolate wasted. Grown Ups 3 is officially in development at Netflix. The Adam Sandler threequel has long been rumored, with cast members David Spade and Kevin James teasing that the project was in the works. But this announcement marks the first time Netflix has officially acknowledged the project's status. While it is rumored that at least the core five actors of the franchise, Sandler, Chris Rock, Spade, James, and Rob Schneider, will return, the streamer did not confirm any casting news, but Grown Ups 3 will happen, Doug.
1: Grown Ups 2 was the stupidest, most sophomoric, horrific comedy show I've ever seen that featured big-time, very funny celebrity stars. How you could get all those guys together in one movie and not have one laugh over 2 hours
0: now
1: is beyond me.
0: In fairness, I haven't seen the picture. We'll make sure to watch it over the Memorial Day weekend. Okay. But Caddyshack 2.
2: Horrible.
1: Yeah, right there with
0: is
1: that.
0: Is that right, really?
1: For me, it was. Yeah,
0: I
1: couldn't believe
0: both
1: what I was
0: this weekend.

0: And I think all those guys are really funny.
1: I do too, individually.
0: Yeah.
2: Did you guys do a movie boy on it?
0: We sure did.
2: To go check that out.
0: It's a good one.
3: Jackson has a two-part movie boy coming out this week, except it's all in one episode.
0: Yeah, double feature.
3: And it's on Michael and the Devil Wears Prada, part two.
0: Yep.
3: And you would not advise people see Michael?
0: No, I would go check it out. Yeah. I've never
3: You would advise people see Devil Wears Prada 2.
0: Yeah.
3: What's better, the first one or the second one? Go.
0: First one.
3: Hmm.
0: Yeah.
1: Hmm.
0: Mm-hmm.
3: What's better, Godfather 1 or Godfather 2? Just trying to see if you have a sequel bias. That's
0: no.
3: what I'm trying to get in.
0: Godfather 2 is probably the more complete movie.
3: And that's because Lee Strasberg was topless?
0: That is a major part of it, but the going back and forth between Vito, played by De Niro, and Michael, like the dichotomy there is really cool. But the first one, like the, is just the classic. The first one is the more entertaining movie.
1: Yeah.
0: But it too is it can be very dark, both literally and figuratively. There's scenes in Godfather 2 where you're like if there's any glare in the room, you're not going to be able to see.
3: Oh,
0: what's
3: yeah,
0: going
3: I agree.
0: On
3: I didn't know if you're okay. You're talking
0: and narratively also very dark.
1: That was true in Apocalypse Now when they got to the
0: yeah.
1: Marlon Brando scene. You couldn't see what was going on.
0: Because he was fat. Because he was way overweight.
1: That's all right.
0: Yeah. Well, theoretically, a guy in the jungle who'd been stuck out there for however long Kurtz was out there would not have been fat. He probably would have been very thin.
1: I don't care about that. You still want to see what's going on.
0: Well, Francis Ford Coppola almost died making that movie, so I'm sure he went through all those things in his head.
1: How did he almost die?
0: Just went way over budget. Was in that hot Vietnam sun. The Hearts of Darkness, the documentary about the making of Apocalypse Now, is fantastic.
3: Is that right?
0: It was amazing. Because Martin Sheen also had a heart attack on set. It was crazy.
3: I'm listening to you guys right now, and I cannot think of a sequel that is better than the original. That's Pat from O'Fallon, Missouri. If
0: Terminator 2.
3: Know of it,
0: Terminator 2.
3: Jackson Burkett's going to be the guy
0: 2.
3: Who goes Terminator 2 with the great Linda Hamilton, Doug, who was married to James Cameron.
0: The first Terminator is not that good. Terminator 2 is maybe the greatest action sequel
3: ever. Eddie Furlong?
0: Ever. Yeah. Tough post-Terminator 2 career. Well, tough post-American History X career. But Terminator 2 is light years better than Terminator. Light years. And then Dark Knight, better than Batman Begins.
3: Cat is in Devil Wears Prada 2. Knicks haven't lost since he hit the silver screen with Annie H. Doug, that's Dale in Grubville.
0: It's true. Okay. Carl Anthony Towns is in Devil Wears Prada 2, as is Rory.
3: What about Bad Boys 2? That's Big Al from Afton. What about Lethal Weapon 2?
0: Lethal Weapon 2
3: is
0: better.
3: Take. That's a nice take.
0: Lethal Weapon 2. Beverly Hills Cop 2 has
3: what
0: an argument.
3: What about Toy Story? That's from Vizzini.
0: Yeah, you could make that argument. Beverly Hills Cop 2.
3: What about Rocky 2?
0: I'll take, yeah, I mean, it's more of a boxing
3: Boy,
0: movie.
3: You're being exposed right here.
0: Rocky 4
3: Live
0: is better
3: on the air
0: than
3: too.
0: All of them. Rocky 4
3: I share
0: the,
3: that opinion.
0: Rocky 4 is the best.
3: I said that to Frank Cusimano when we did a show together, and he nearly vomited on me.
1: Oh, did he really?
3: Yeah, and it wasn't like a rainbow shower.
0: Right, like Doug likes it.
3: What about Empire Strikes Back? That's
0: there you
3: Marcus
0: go. Another prime
3: Jackson,
0: example.
3: Jackson, I mean, we just named 10.
0: Yeah, Empire is much better than New Hope. Well, maybe not much better, but better for sure.
3: What are Young Guns 2?
0: I don't know if I ever saw Young Guns 2.
3: Emilio Estevez and Kiefer Sutherland.
0: I like both of those guys. Speaking of Martin Sheen, his son, Emilio Estevez.
3: That's right. Artist Goes to Camp was far superior to the prior iterations. That's from the Unknown DJ.
0: Okay. There's that.
3: Doug, was that Jim Varney?
1: I believe it was, yeah.
3: Deliverance 2, The Bedroom of Kai was good. That's from The Recovering Alcoholic.
0: Should they reboot Deliverance? I'd be into that.
3: Now that Banjo Boy's a man.
0: Yeah. Deliverance is a really good movie. There's just a scene that Doug likes to mention a lot.
1: Well, I don't mention it. Just when Ned Beatty's name comes up, that's all I can think of.
0: Yeah. Stuff.
3: T2, lols, stick to WNBA hat collections, piddles. That's from The Veiled Prophet.
0: There's very few things that I truly feel passionate about in this life, but Terminator 2 being better than Terminator is one that I will die on that hill until I'm 6 feet under.
1: Yeah, well, it's a very important thing to die
0: on. It absolutely is.
3: Mighty Ducks 2, Jackson, that's Dave and Mo'Fallon.
0: Yeah, you can make that argument. I'm here for that. There's some where it's no doubt. Like Empire Strikes Back is way better than New Hope. Dark Knight is way better than Batman Begins. Mm-hmm. Other ones, you know, it's personal preference.
3: Home Alone 2, that's Cole from Chesterfield.
0: I'll take Home Alone 1.
3: Aliens over Alien.
0: I'll take Alien. I know that's not a popular take, but I prefer Alien.
3: Crocodile Dundee 2 was amazing. That's Daly's over in Grubville.
0: Did that guy just die recently? The star of Crocodile Dundee?
3: Is that Paul Hogan died?
0: Yeah. Did he die? I feel like he died in the last year. And we didn't have a remembrance, which I think is a miss on our part. He died. No, he's still alive.
2: I got him still alive.

0: Well, my bad.
1: Was Where the Boys Aren't Two better than the original?
2: Well, that is a great question. I don't know why you're looking at me, but I'm happy to answer it. And the great thing about that series is I think there were like 18 of them, so you could kind of rank them, and maybe I'll do that on a QFTA, Jack. We haven't done a QFTA in a while. We'll do one next week.
0: Yeah.
2: Maybe not, because I think I'm off a couple days. Member guest season over at Jackson's Club, so I get to play. Jackson's not playing in it, but I'm playing.
0: Right, yeah. It's in my stead.
3: Are you going two gloves?
2: I'm not, actually. With this new grip, I don't need the second glove, despite Aaron Rye's stunning victory this past weekend, which will usher in the two-glove era throughout the humid cities around our wonderful nation. Let's see what we got going on here, Papers. I have some business to tend to. Doug has some business to tend to. Doug, why don't you tell people about Schaefer Door Company?
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0: the TMASTL YouTube channel. Tim McKernan, Doug Vaughn, Jackson Burkett with you. Doug, if you look on your right, you're going to see Jake Pressler.
1: I saw him sitting
0: there. Hello, Scott Jake. Matthews. 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Jake, Scott, welcome in, gentlemen.
2: Thank you. We appreciate it. How are you guys doing?
0: We're doing wonderful. Thank you so much for coming in here on the holiday weekend. And Jackson went and got. We've been talking about Jackson's hair here. So there's a little buzz in the community, Jake.
1: A little buzz, Scott,
0: about what's going on with the hair. And with Doug, you were maybe talking about somebody you know who did something similar to what Jackson did at Healthcare Evolution, and the hair started to.
1: Yeah.
0: And now you've got this. Hair rejuvenation?
2: Yeah. I like to call it flow.
0: Yeah, it is flowing, yeah. Jake.
2: It looks nice.
0: There's a little buzz about it.
1: Yeah. Yep.
0: I had my slapped hair taken a look at out at healthcare-evolution.com. And Scott here is yet another success story. What is the backstory, gentlemen?
2: So we were at what I would best describe as a business strategy meeting. We work with Scott on that sort of stuff. And he was talking about pain that was keeping him up at night and his wrist and hand and how it was making just work difficult.
0: Yeah,
2: and so we happened to have an ultrasound with us in the car. So we got the ultrasound out and looked at his wrist for carpal tunnel at the dinner table. And sure enough, we could see it. And so he came in the next day. And I can let Scott tell you what his results were like.
3: I don't like doctors. Didn't go to a doctor. I was feeling all this pain in my left arm, tingling. Kept on progressively getting worse, and then it started to keep me up at night, even more so, like two or three times a night. I'm waking up because of this pain and numbness.
0: Sucks. So it's waking you up?
3: Yeah.
0: Oh, it's
3: and it
0: brutal.
3: Was just painful. And I said, hey, take a look at this. I don't know what it is, but I think you might have carpal tunnel or something. So he took it out his little scanner, scanned me, said, yeah, you got carpal tunnel. Said, okay, can you fix that? And they go, yeah, come on up. We'll get you in for a treatment. That night I went to bed. Couldn't sleep that night. It was so painful. I called him the next day and I said, hey, can you get me in? I'd love to try it. Got me in. They put the needle in. I got to actually watch it, which was really cool because you can kind of see it go in.
0: Yeah.
3: I said, okay, I'm going to take that. Here's your carpal tunnel. Here's the nerve. I'm going to separate that. And then Jake, you can tell them what they put in there. But put this stuff in. I felt immediate relief. And then it went numb, and then for 2-3 hours after that, it was a numbness. But the next day, no pain, and I haven't had pain since.
1: Really?
3: So it's been great.
0: Oh my goodness!
1: So you were
3: no
1: the
3: surgery.
1: The other possibility would have been surgery, and who knows how long you're out, or if it worked.
3: If I would have even gone.
1: Yeah. Well, that's great that you got such instant relief.
3: Yeah, I couldn't believe it. It was. I didn't even know carpal tunnel was something they could even handle with. I know they do a lot of other injections for other things, but I didn't know that was something they could even do.
1: And how'd you get it? Too much typing?
3: I work on computers daily.
1: That'll do it.
3: Computer work.
1: Yeah.
0: And it was just a gradual buildup, and then all of a sudden.
3: Yeah, I mean, it was probably a month that, you know, I just felt a numbness and then a tingle, and I'm going, okay, what the heck is this? And then I think, you know, I've got a small little acreage, and we do a lot of little farm projects, so I'm thinking, okay, I'm just getting older. It's pain like that. Then it progressively got worse, more tingling, more pain, and then started to keep me up at night. And then that's when I really lost it. I thought, man, I'm not getting any sleep now. I'm going to have to go get this checked out. And I was regretting that. And then we were out at dinner, and he had his little scanner. I said, hey, take a look at this.
1: Yeah, dude. Just like that.
3: Just like that. Next day, it's fixed.
0: So how about that?
3: They're doing God's work.
0: It really is an incredible business. And you guys are looking at the possibility of doing more, which is great. For our listeners who may not be familiar with Healthcare Evolution, let people know what it is that you guys do.
2: So, the primary thing that we've discussed previously was joint injections, shoulders, knees, ankles, etc. And then obviously Jackson's hair, which is, you know, becoming a celebrity of it, in itself.
1: Yeah.
2: You know, I think you should probably get your own, like, Instagram, TikTok
1: channel. Yeah, get it insured, really.
0: I would love that. I'd like to advertise on that Instagram
2: account.
0: But,
2: so, the biggest thing is that, it's all ultrasound-based. You're not getting scans. You're not going through doctors. You're not waiting an extended amount of time. And you don't have to take a break from life to come get treated. We can do it quickly. We can do it day of, if that's something that you want to do.
0: Mm-hmm.
2: And as Scott could tell you, it works. And so so we're even looking at expanding on the east side and going opening a location in the Metro East. So any of our Metro East listeners, you know, look for that on our website. And yeah, so it's been exciting.
3: And I mean, the cost on this was like $500 cost for this injection that they gave me. And again, right. I couldn't believe how effective it was. And then I got to sleep, and that was worth every penny.
1: Oh, I bet.
0: That's the best. It's healthcare-evolution.com. I've been out there on my left shoulder, and what a revelation that is to know that I don't have that tear anymore. That is huge. It frees me up to get back into working out and to do the things that I didn't think I was going to be able to do because of the slap tear, and it was able to be diagnosed right there on the spot. Jackson with the hair treatment, Scott talking about it with carpal tunnel. It is so helpful. And it is so easy. It's a whole new way to get treatment. The thing that stands out to me in talking with you, Jake and Logan, the first time I got a chance to meet you guys, and I lived this firsthand with my shoulder, is you get in a spot where you have an 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
2: 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We can usually get you in. Sometimes, as an example with Scott here, we were able to get him in the next day.
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3: it. Thanks for having us.
2: Thanks, guys. Good
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1: I like to keep it local. 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The over-under is 9.5. Kyle Leahy has been terrific in his last three starts. He's given up no more than one run in any of those three starts. Chris Paddock, the Red starter, not so good. 9.5 is still a pretty high number. I'm going to say take the under.
0: Going under, a sharp under. 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There it is. 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
0: I don't know what happened here, but Dirty Dan the Garbage Man says Jackson ruined my marriage.
1: How so?
0: I don't know.
1: That's no other explanation?
16: Yeah. Feel free to expound. Call in. Call in tops of phone lines.
0: Yeah, 314-974-0101. You cucking this guy or something?
1: Could be your hair. His there wife now sees that there's better options out there, so she left him.
16: That'd be nice.
0: Yeah, if Jackson is cucking you, I guess we can tend to that here. On the air, 314-974-0101, 314-399-9646 is how you can text in. And then you also are welcome to talk it over in the Michelob Ultra YouTube chat. That's youtube.com/TMASTL. Doug, the listeners like to ask us questions here.
1: Well,
0: and you know, I'm going to miss a couple days next week because it is member guest season, and I'm playing in Jackson's event, but Jackson's not playing in it. But I get to play in it by proxy.
1: Oh, do you?
0: And Heiser House Hooligans asking, where would you rather be member guest at? I don't know what that means. Where, I guess, where would you rather play member guest? Meadowbrook or Forest Hills, Jackson? You get a chance to play these places. I don't know.
16: I prefer Meadowbrook.
0: Is that right?
16: Yeah.
0: That great track. That's where we played Chris Nagel.
1: Right, right.
0: Sounds like he doesn't want no rematch.
16: I know. Yeah. Seems like he's running away from it.
0: Yeah. He's scared.
16: We still have to get Panger and Maroon.
0: Yeah, right? That has to happen.
16: Yeah. That would be, that could be tough.
0: Panger's legit.
16: Yeah. I don't know how Maroon's game is. But I imagine he hits it a long way.
0: He does not.
16: Really?
0: Because I was bitching. I'm going, I'm only hit my pitching wedge like 115. He goes, what's wrong with that? I go, dude. I go, for as big as you are,
16: yeah,
0: and the fact that you're a professional athlete, that thing should be flying like 140 off your club.
16: Probably, yeah.
0: You know what that tells me, Doug?
1: What?
0: Flip season.
1: Flip season.
0: He's not compressing.
1: It tells me he doesn't play very much.
0: No, he plays a lot. We played a good amount. Yeah. Yeah, so Panger's the player there.
16: Fair.
0: All right, so we'll go get them.
1: But yeah, he's not a pro, and we've slapped pros around.
0: We've slapped a guy who's a plus 6.5 index around. And we'll be in a position to qualify for the U.S. Open in a couple weeks. Chris Nagel, friend of the program.
1: I wouldn't mind seeing that at the U.S. Open, have a scramble team of just regular Joes.
0: We would kill Shinnecock. We'd bring it to its knees.
1: We'd be in tears by the third hole.
0: Because we can stay at Jackson's parents' place.
16: Yeah.
1: Oh, yeah.
16: Well, definitely not where my mom grew up. They gave us the heave-ho.
1: Turned you aside.
17: Where do you think that long putt that Tim hit in that match ranks in, like, the best putts in the 21st century?
0: I agree with the
1: Probably not top 100.
0: Like, if you go back to the 20th century, Hale Irwin, Medina, 1990... It wasn't a long putt, but Tiger Woods' putt to force the extra 18 at the 2008 at Torrey Pines. I'd put mine third.
16: Yeah.
17: Yep. You're just humble, though.
0: I know, because I think if I put it first, it comes off wrong.
1: Yeah. What about the Nicklaus putt in 86 at the Masters?
16: Yes, sir.
0: Yeah, but this my putt was longer and more important.
1: Yeah, okay. More important. Yeah. Well. Okay, your putt was the greatest of all time.
0: Doug, do you want to watch the Cardinals game tonight? I have an extra seat on my fade.
1: Oh.
0: Nope.
1: Gosh.
16: Yeah, it'll happen.
0: I thought you were getting an invite to Cincinnati.
1: I did, too.
0: Would you go?
1: To sit on his face?
0: Put that off.
1: No.
17: Who would you drive 6 hours to have that happen?
1: I mean, no one. I'm not. No.
0: Is there a sporting? Right there here. Is a sporting event. I would drive to the Masters. I would have the easily. I actually enjoy driving. Now that I'm. This is, as Martin calls it, guy who discovers take on the air. That's me. I would prefer to drive. I think, especially to the Masters. What do? You fly into Atlanta?
16: Yeah, and then probably drive an hour or so.
1: But you could make that drive in probably 7 hours.
16: Yeah.
0: No, that's a. Atlanta's like a.
16: Is it south of Atlanta?
0: Yeah.
16: Yeah, that'd be longer then.
0: It's kind of in between Hilton Head and Atlanta, I think.
16: Yeah. If you have to go through Atlanta traffic, it's going to be longer.
0: Oof. Yeesh. Yeah, that once you get through Atlanta, if you're heading south, and then you run into, like, the, I don't know, there's some kind of, I don't know, it's the Macon
1: exit. There's monkey business going on.
0: Oh, my God. Yeah. You don't. You hear about it, but then until you live it, it's something.
1: But
0: something
1: Macon's
0: else.
1: Like 2 hours south of there.
0: But it's like the exit to go to Macon, where for whatever reason, all hell breaks loose. Let's see what else I got here, Doug. You're fielding questions, and this is such a rare treat for the audience.
16: I hear whistles.
0: Doug, I was told by a friend at Busch Stadium, a security guard threw two older gentlemen out for mooning people. That's from the St. Charles County Bookmaker. Have you heard about that?
1: No, but I would think that'd get you thrown out. Yeah.
0: Yeah.
1: That would be the appropriate punishment.
0: Tim, was your putt better than J.J. Spawn's last year? That's from the Closet of Beacon. These aren't my words. These are Doug's words.
16: Yeah, U.S. Open to win. In the rain, if I'm not mistaken.
0: That's correct. Jackson, I have two tickets to the Doggies tomorrow. If I ditch my girlfriend, will you join me? That's from the Tin Man.
16: Probably not. But I appreciate the offer.
0: Hey, Tim, tons of fat girls are at my crib right now in Wood River, if you're interested. That's from the 217.
1: Tons of them. That could be just a couple of girls if they're really big. See, a ton's 2,000 pounds.
0: That's right.
1: So you're going to need at least four.
0: Skyline chili, Doug. Think about it. That's from Dale in Grubville.
1: Why would I want to think nasty. About that?
16: That's nasty that's stuff.
0: Cincinnati. I actually enjoy it.
16: Really?
0: Yeah.
16: With the chocolate all up in there?
1: There's chocolate in the chili?
0: Yeah. It's brown sugar for sure. There's chocolate, something sugary. Yeah. It's sugar. It's sugary chili.
16: It's not really even chili. You don't like either, though. It's like you either eat it on noodles or on the hot dog. I'm not into it personally.
0: Mm. Mm. St. Louis to Augusta is 11 hours and 15 minutes. That's from the Fluffernutters fan page moderator.
16: Doug, let's go to Cincinnati, and you can get an extra long chili cheese hot dog.
1: You would drive that far just for a hot dog?
17: With chili.
16: And cheese. Shredded cheese.
1: You
16: not
1: can't
16: melted.
1: Get that here? You could order that here somewhere,
16: yeah,
1: right?
16: For sure.
1: I'm not doing it.
0: My wife watches black and white movies on high definition TV. It's from Starfish.
16: It's okay. Just... Nothing wrong with that.
0: People are now, they were asking questions. Now they're just sharing thoughts.
1: Right, and that's fine.
0: We welcome that.
1: We like thoughts.
0: We welcome that as well. 11 hours and 51 minutes is a lot of time on Snope. That's the St. Charles County bookmaker, and now they're trying to get us to lose our FCC license. And Doug, I just don't think that's in anybody's best interest. All right, you can watch the program on YouTube, youtube.com/TMASTL, and you can talk it over in that Michelob Ultra YouTube chat. 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Jackson, what have you enjoyed about your experience with James Carlton now that you've been a client for a month or two?
16: Two prongs, saving money and knowing that if I ever run into an issue, I have someone I can trust on the phone quickly, customer service, second to none.
0: Yeah, it's unbelievable, and it really does make a difference. 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BK and Ferrari at the top of the hour. 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
1: Well, that's good.
0: You want to come in and just get some reps in over the weekend?
1: No, I'm good. I can talk some at home and get the reps.
0: Kind of a fun sentiment, maybe a, I don't know if we have any prizes we can give away here. MD2020 says in the Michelob Ultra YouTube chat, I'm going to miss Tim over this long weekend, but if anybody deserves some extra time off, it's him.
1: Come on, stop it. Stop it. He's going to miss you over the weekend.
0: Girl, I'm going to miss you. Is that Millie Vanilli? Am I right?
1: I don't know who it was. Can't people, they can record this show, right, and play it back, or... You don't have to record it anymore. It's on.
16: Yeah, it's on there. We save it for posterity.
1: Do we?
16: Mm-hmm.
0: Okay. Podcast. Guys, what's the best sandwich at Blue City? I like the Vino, but I realize that I'm in a minority on that. That's what I get at Blue City Deli.
16: I'm a Sally's Spicy Italian guy.
0: Sally's Spicy Italian, Doug. What's yours?
1: I'm not sure I've ever been there.
0: Oh, Bill. Oh,
1: is that on
0: Bill.
1: Jameson? Is that where it is?
16: No.
0: You're thinking of Mom's Deli, yeah. Which is now a Korean market.
1: Oh.
16: It's in Ben Park.
1: Okay. And so this is on the hill? Where is it?
0: Yeah. Benton Park.
16: Benton Park.
1: Oh. I've never eaten there. I'm sorry. It's on my hood.
16: Pretty close to the Peacemaker in Soulard.
0: Aye.
16: Yeah.
1: Okay.
16: It's great.
0: Chairman, do you have a favorite sandwich at Blue City Deli?
17: I think maybe it's the 7th Street Sicilian.
0: Oh, yeah. I feel like I've heard people rave about that one. Yeah, I go with the vino. God, I like that a lot. I bet I could eat 2 of them, but then I'd feel like a little fat boy with man breasts.
17: Mm. Yeah. But give me the Legends Club all day.
0: That's what I got that earlier this week.
1: If you eat 2 sandwiches, you begin to grow breasts?
0: Clip that off.
16: Yeah, 1 for each sandwich.
17: Give me 4.
1: So if you just have one breast grows and the other doesn't.
16: Dillian Harper style.
1: Ah.
0: Bye, guys. I love you. Now, say it back. That's from the Busty Billiken.
16: Love you.
0: Girl. We love you, too. We love all our female listeners.
17: Shout out Nikki.
0: Yeah,
16: Nikki. Great call. Great call. And Matt, was it? Calling from
0: Matt with a thick neck going to the lake.
16: He was great. Yeah, great. Great work on the Calgary and Thompson phone lines. Today.
0: Jackson, you're a spicy little number yourself. Go get it this weekend. Happy Memorial Day, everyone. That's from Scott's Wrinkled Nutsack.
16: Thank you, Scott.
0: You're
16: going to
0: go get
16: that.
0: It this weekend, aren't you?
16: Yeah, why not? You know, it's our weekend. Let's go grab
0: pick up a reed.
16: Let's go grab it.
17: I do kind of want to see you in action at TAM, though. I may swing by.
16: There's no real lurk. What action? It's at,
17: that's what
16: bar,
17: I want to find
16: it's
17: out.
16: It's a bar you sit down at and have a couple pops.
1: Oh, it's not like a nightclub type atmosphere?
16: No.
1: Well, don't laugh. I haven't been there. I don't know.
16: No, it's just that wouldn't be my scene.
1: Well, it sure was when you danced alone at the
0: Tin Roof.
1: Tin Roof.
16: Yeah, I was a younger man.
0: My wife and I, we have reservations. A wonderful place she set up. What a delight. Tomorrow, 7 o'clock, Doug. That's late for me to be dining.
1: Mm-hmm.
0: And then that means her parents are watching the boys. Maybe we join you and all these ladies for a libation and see where
16: nice.
0: It is.
16: Yeah.
0: So I just invited myself into your social calendar.
16: Just come on down.
0: I just want to see what the word is.
16: Okay.
0: I want to see what the word is. I just want to see what the word
16: is. You got
0: to
16: tell your wife that. We're just going to go see what the word is. She'd probably be down.
0: Yeah, she would be up for it.
16: Yeah. I'll let you know.
0: Yeah, I just want to see what the word is.
16: Yeah. Doug?
1: So you just walk in, look around. with 2 big new breasts because you have 2 sandwiches.
0: Correct.
1: And you're just going to look around.
0: 2 gramophone vinos.
1: Uh-huh. Yeah. And say, what is the word here? And the people will say, nice rack, Tim.
0: Flip that off.
1: And then you turn and go home.
16: Yeah.
1: That's the evening.
0: And then I take my sleeping pills.
1: Okay.
16: Yeah. Let the breasts
0: subside.
16: Essentially,
0: there's my Saturday. Yeah. That's it.
16: It sounds like a good day to me. Doug, I'll let you know where we're at and you can
1: come
16: join us.
1: Yeah. Yeah. Because I really like to drink a lot these days. Well into the evening.
0: Yeah. Tim, with a night out, take my wife. That's from Scott's Wrinkled Ballsack. Okay. Doug, he has been offering her up, and that is a wonderful, wonderful offer.
1: Does she know about it?
0: She used to text in. Ooh. I believe this is him, though, offering her up. Have a great weekend, guys. That's from the 636. Right back at you. BK and Ferrari are coming up next. First, Jackson's going to tell us who won the Design Air Heating and Cooling email today.
16: Silence of the Gams.
0: Silence of the Gams. Congratulations for Jackson Bennett Burkett, for Chairman Kurt, for Martin Kilcoyne, for my brother Kevin, for Douglas Elvin Vaughn. I'm Tim McKernan. This has been The Morning After, presented by Brown and Crouppen on 101 ESPN and the TMASTL YouTube channel.
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0: 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It has happened, Alex. The Cardinals are making a roster move.
1: All right. And Jimmy Crooks is headed to the big club.
0: Nope.
1: And who is the bullpen arm we talked about? Ryan Fernandez is headed to the bull club.
0: We got one name. One name before Alex was like, who's the second
1: one? Honestly, though, that tells you about this Cardinals team.
0: No, it tells you about your knowledge of their AAA roster.
1: Yeah, fair. All of the AAA guys are pretty much up here by now. Or hurt.
0: I think they've got some pretty interesting names. Baez, Blaze Jordan.
1: Yeah, but we all knew. But the Blaze Jordan one was good. I went to the bullpen arm. If we're not getting Crooks up here, Bernal's not even an option at this point.
2: I don't know. He's better defensively.
0: So they decided to call up, according to multiple reports, Brian Torres, left-handed batter, 5'7", 165. This is not a guy that's going to change the outlook of your roster, but he's on the 40 man. He's been performing down in AAA. He's extremely patient. I saw some numbers earlier today on him. He's not a guy that swings out of his shoes. That's the issue right now with Joshua Baez. He is a free swinger. And that's going to lead to some success. It's also going to lead, especially once he gets to the majors, to some issues, probably. The same thing is true there for a guy like Jimmy Crooks. Bit of a free swinger, whiffs too much, strikes out too often. Well, Brian Torres only swings about 34% of the time.
1: Okay.
0: He basically holds the bat on his shoulder and hopes that you throw a bunch of balls. And then occasionally he'll swing at it when it's in the zone. About 50% of the time that it's in the zone, he swings at it. So I do think those are some concerns about his profile once he gets to the big league level. But this team needed to improve its bench, and it sounds like it might be an IL stint for Nathan Church. There's no true confirmation on that. I've seen a couple of reports out there, but I don't feel strongly enough to actually report that's going to happen. We'll see when the Cardinals officially announce it later on today. Alex, how do you feel about the Brian Torres call-up and him being the one that gets this opportunity?
1: I would have preferred Blaze Jordan because I feel like there's a little bit more excitement for Blaze Jordan, and that's the position that we've talked so much about. But I get it, especially when you're talking about the potential of no Nathan Church. You need an outfielder after Jose Fermin's blunder in left field yesterday as well. It makes sense, and if that's the option you're going with, you're replacing, if Church is going to be down, a left-handed bat with a different left-handed bat. And frankly, this is just one of those guys that you look at every time you see the 40 man, you're like, why is he on the roster? So finally, you can see him, and now you can have answers as to why he's on the 40 man roster. So I don't think this does anything for the Cardinals' projections. I don't think it makes them a team that can start scoring more runs and picking up more offense. I just think this is a roster move to get some looks at a guy that is doing well in AAA. And frankly, you can get some answers on moving forward and an occasional start in left field.
2: I'm curious to know if he's going to be your starting left fielder if Church is down. I mean, against right-handed pitching, to be clear.
0: Which is all you're going to see this weekend.
2: Exactly. When you see a lefty, then you'll probably see Fermin get the start out there. Like when Lodolo starts, then you'll probably see Fermin. But I think he might be your starting left fielder if Church is injured and he is going on the IL. Because right now, who else would you start out there in left field against a right-handed pitcher? Not Fermin. Don't really trust him against righties, and he's way better against lefties. So JC hasn't shown you anything. So I think there's a chance he's your starting left fielder. And it makes sense on why they would make this move if this is what it is for Nathan Church. Because if you were going to send down Thomas Sejace, for example, and Church isn't going on the IL, I think that's when you have more of the conversation of, okay, let's explore like the Blaze Jordan, for example. We don't necessarily need someone that can play in the outfield. We got Fermin that can do that along with Nathan Church. But once you lose Church, you need someone else that can go out there and have a little bit of position flexibility. I think it makes sense to call up Torres.
0: I also wonder if this is a scenario where they look at it and say, let's see what it looks like for a couple of days with him in left field, give him this opportunity, and then kind of with the Prieto of it all, he's kind of battling with Prieto to see which of those guys sticks around at the major league level whenever Lars Nootbaar makes his way back, right? Because this bench has not been particularly good this year. So if Newt comes back and he takes the spot of, you know, Thomas Sejace, and then whenever it is, if it is true that Nathan Church is going to be placed on the injured list, who's he going to be taking the spot of? It's probably one of Prieto or Brian Torres. Torres can play everywhere. He's basically left-handed version of Jose Fermin. he's played almost every single position on the diamond while he's been down at the AAA affiliate for the Cardinals over the last couple of years. So who makes more sense on this roster longish term? Prieto versus Torres? I think that's going to be the conversation we ultimately have. This roster, though, this lineup, I don't think anybody at AAA is going to quote-unquote fix it. It's not going to improve the offense in a real significant way. That's on the guys that have been here. That's on Nolan Gorman to keep hitting the way that he has. It's on, you know,
1: Mason Wynn
0: to take that next step offensively. I don't think you're going to see a whole lot. It's on Lars Nootbaar whenever he does return to become the player that he was a few years ago and not the player that he was last year. Those are the things that they need to happen in order for the offense to get back to what it was in the first month of the season. Brian Torres isn't fixing that. Blaze Jordan, let's be real, is not probably fixing that. A Jimmy Crooks call-up, he's not going to get the playing time in order to actually fix that. That's on the guys that have been here previously.
1: Yeah, I agree with you there. Like, there's no... Joshua Baez isn't just all of a sudden going to come up and figure it out at the major league level. Blaze Jordan, as much as he is crushing home runs and showcasing his power down in AAA, Nolan Gorman's doing fine right now, and I don't know if Blaze Jordan translates to the major league level. Your answers are on your team right now, and the big four for you with Walker, Herrera, Burleson, and Weatherholt, they've been doing their job all season. Now you need Gorman, you need Mason Wynn, you need a couple of those next line up guys to just start producing. And when Lars Nootbaar comes back, it lengthens the lineup a little bit more. But this is just accent pieces. This is just bringing in guys that can fill different holes for you. Nathan Church has quieted off a little bit with his offense. So if he's going on the IL, then you put Brian Torres in there and you hope he can come up with a couple of impactful moments for your team to spark a little bit more energy.
0: That's all it is.
1: Yeah.
0: These are utility guys. Somebody on the YouTube chat, youtube.com/101ESPNSTL, MD2020, said too many utility players who have little to no upside. Maybe, but that's what a bench is.
1: Mm-hmm.
0: Like, let's be real. Your bench is not going to be utilized as, oh boy, I'm excited to see that guy come into the game. Who has that? Who are the teams with that on their bench this year? It doesn't really exist. So, for the Cardinals, given where they're at right now, you're not going to place your top prospects on the bench. They're not going to get the opportunities to be able to come in and perform regularly. So, yeah, you're going to get Cesar Prieto, Jose Fermin, Thomas Sagesi, Brian Torres. These are the guys that should be on the bench for the St. Louis Cardinals in 2026. In the future, is it going to be better than this? Maybe.
2: Hopefully.
0: But the realistic outlook is you're probably going to sign the next Jose Fermin or you're going to sign the next Cesar Prieto. So instead of it being a guy that's coming through your system, maybe it's somebody that's, you know, 32 years old, or it's Ramon Urias. You know, yeah. Like, that's the kind of player that you would expect to be on the bench. And right now that's what they have. So hopefully the offense gets going again. And what we've seen over the last couple of days is not a sign of things to come, but that's going to be more about Weatherholt, Herrera, Burleson, Walker, Gorman, Wynn than it is about any of these guys that could have potentially come up from the AAA level. It's also about the Great American Ballpark, which is one of the best hitting parks in all of America, Alex. You go there, you're going to hit some homers. That's generally speaking how this goes. People that have watched the team know this from the past, but this season, it is playing as the best home run ballpark in Major League Baseball. Yes, even better than like Coors Field, for example. And you go up over the next 2 days against a couple of right-handed pitchers with Paddock, who you just saw, and Singer, who's been awful so far this year. Then you've got Lodolo on Sunday, who has been pretty terrible in his brief appearances so far this season as well. The Cardinals should be able to take advantage of this. You want to get this offense going? Boy, there is really not a better time or place to do it than what you are going to see over the next 3 days. You don't see Chase Burns? Thank God, that guy's amazing. Which means that you've got a real opportunity here for Burley, Herrera, Weatherholtz, those guys to really get it going against these specific pitchers.
1: Yeah, and Gorman. And Gorman would be the one that you're kind of honed in on. We talked about trying to get him going a little bit. I think it's going to be good for them to get on the road, too. The Royal Series was great for them. The Pirates won. It kind of left a bad taste in your mouth. And to just go on the road and play Cincinnati to where you can beat up on their pitching a little bit, you can kind of assert your dominance in the NL Central once again with this one, and especially a palate cleanser before you take on the Brewers and Cubs. So I'm with you. I think this is one of those series that you really need your offense to come away from it with three games feeling very good about themselves, and more so than just the Walker, Herrera, Burleson, Weatherholt guys.
0: From South Florida Sodbuster on the text line, guys, your top prospects will not be coming up this year, talking about Baez, Jordan, etc., because of the CBA upcoming problem. Cardinals will not bring up any prospects that they will be able to work with next year if there is a lockout. Those guys don't apply to this because they're already on the 40-man. Now, if you're saying they're not going to call up, I'm trying to think of another prospect that's not currently on the 40-man, like Liam Doyle. Baez is on the 40-man.
2: Oh, is he?
0: Liam Doyle. I agree. There's really no incentive to do that right now to push him to the major league roster. But for a guy like Baez or Blaze Jordan, they're already on the 40-man. It doesn't affect them in any way to come up this year. It's just service time, but that doesn't matter for the lockout. That doesn't really impact their CBA negotiations. So keep that in mind. If there's a guy that's currently on the 40-man, that's not something that would impact their decision there. It's the players that they would have to place on the 40-man, because in the event of a lockout next year that extends into the regular season, the minor leagues are not affected by that CBA. They are not under the Major League Baseball CBA, so they could technically still play next year. Major league players and anybody on the 40-man roster, those are the players affected by any kind of a lockout. So, yeah, Chris Roycroft, Bryson Motz, Richard Fitz, Hunter Dobbins, Jimmy Crooks, Joshua Baez, Brian Torres, those players, I don't even worry about what the CBA outlook is, any of that stuff. It's not going to affect any of them.
2: And I don't think the front office is going to worry about that when it comes to the thought process for calling guys up. Everything that seems to be said by front office executives, they're not really worried about the CBA yet. That'll be a conversation for them maybe when we get to September. But if they had to make a 40-man roster move to help the team now because of an injury or something, I don't think they're sitting there twiddling their thumbs going, oh boy, what about the CBA next year? I don't think that's a conversation yet for them.
0: I don't think so, and there's really nobody that fits into that criteria. Like, who's the guy not currently? I guess Blaze Jordan technically could be because he was not placed on the 40-man. I forgot about that, but other than that, like, who's the player that you're potentially looking at adding to this roster that's not on the 40-man that you would like to be there? I guess maybe a Quinn Matthews, for example, but he's not performing well enough to necessitate such a call-up. Yeah, I guess.
1: He hasn't been performing either.
2: I don't think that's one of those that you worry about, right? If you put him on the 40-man, like,

0: Nation, forcing a game five in this series against the Penguins. We'll talk to Tim Taylor about what the Thunderbirds are accomplishing. And frankly, I do want to get his thoughts on Justin Carboneau and his development down at the AHL level right now. Not in the lineup last night. We'll get his thoughts on why that was the case and what he's seen from Carboneau in his brief stint down at the AHL level. Tim Taylor joins us coming up in about 20 minutes. But coming up next, we want to react to Bill DeWitt III's comments from yesterday. He was on with the Fastlane, had some comments on the season and the trade deadline outlook. We'll play both of those comments for you next year on 101 ESPN.
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Springfield Thunderbirds co-GM will join us coming up here in about 10 minutes on BK and Ferrario. He will join us on the YouTube stream, so check us out over there, youtube.com/101ESPNSTL. But yesterday, the Fast Lane was joined by Bill DeWitt III.

0: 3rd, the Cardinals president, and he talked to them about his view on the season thus far. Here's what BD3 had to say with the guys.
1: You know, it feels like a breath of fresh air. You know, I mean, we had low expectations, and we're exceeding those low expectations. So that's a good feeling. Whether we exceed them to the point of being, you know, a playoff caliber team remains to be seen. There's a lot of season left, but just the fact that we're in it, and you can see these young guys improving and playing well, and you know, you might have, if you didn't have super big goals this year, you might have said, all right, well, we just want to see these young guys improve, right? Because they're going to be the foundation that we build on. And I think what we're seeing is they're improving and they're competing really hard. And that combination is really fun to watch. And we'll see if we can get there, you know, in September and ultimately October. But I can tell you, even if they don't, man, it's been fun to watch how they go about it. Some of these, they're never say die. I mean, there've been already a million comebacks. And, you know, we're going to have some funky ones like the last couple of days. But I really like how they're just not even worried about what the preseason expectations were. They're just going out playing and playing for each other.
0: BD3 has the exact same outlook on the team as we do.
2: Yeah.
0: Yeah. That's what I heard
2: he
0: as he was answering
2: at the beginning
0: that.
2: About the little expectations, but, I mean, that's exactly what this was. At that press conference when they called it a build, it's like, we all know what you're saying. It's a team that's not going to be any good. And he's right. It's been entertaining because there was no expectations for this team.
3: Yeah, 100%. And I'm so glad to see that that's kind of how ownership's kind of approaching it, too, right? I mean, everything, and we even hear it in the second cut here, but everything is still from what they said at the press conference, right? I haven't heard anything yet where the message has gone awry, where it was immediately when Mo would speak that year they were doing the runway season, where it was, oh, yeah, it's a runway year, and then ownership was like, well, if we win in the first month, like, then we sell tickets. So far, you're seeing the same things being said, and they're sticking to their message.
0: T-Bone mentioned the other quote from Bill DeWitt III. This one's what he had to say about the trade deadline. The guys asked him about his outlook on that if the team continues to win.
1: We still have a ways to go before we get to the deadline, and it would be crazy to say, all right, we're going to do this or we're going to do that. But I will say, you know, I do remember some trade deadlines going back a number of years where you weren't necessarily like selling, but you also weren't necessarily buying a lot. There have been some of those. You know, there's some where you're just clearly buying and you're clearly selling. This one could be one that's a little complicated. I will say that, and Haim has said this repeatedly, we're not going to do something that is likely to hurt us in the medium to long term, right? That's just not going to happen. So now, do you, you know, there are other ways to take risks, you know, if you feel like you're close. Taking on payroll as an example, or, you know, a trade of a pure baseball trade where it's one position for another. You know, those are the kinds of things that, you know, you could envision, but to be honest, we haven't really had that conversation. And to the extent that we have had the conversation, it's been like, well, this is going to be a really tough call. And we're really happy that we're even saying that it could be a tough call.
0: I think all of that makes sense. I think for some fans, they hear it and their reaction is probably, oh, my God, we're ready to be set up for a disappointment at the deadline. They're going to sell. They're going to stand pat. That's not really how I viewed the quote. My biggest takeaway from that quote, what I thought was kind of newsy there, so to speak, and I know Derek Gould has wrote about this in the Post-Dispatch as well, was he mentioned about midway through that quote, hey, there are other ways to take risks. For example, taking on salary at the trade deadline. Him saying that means they're probably open to doing something along those lines. And that might be something where, hey, you're not taking on a great player, but a team that's out of it decides, hey, we've got this starter who, if we keep him, it's going to cost us $5 million the rest of the way. And we've got a young guy that we think can be 80% as effective for 10% of the cost. We'd like to eliminate that salary from our books to be able to not spend that $5 million for a team that has no chance of winning the rest of the way. And the Cardinals in that scenario could say, all right, we'll give you a player to be named later for that guy, right? call it J-Hap, John Lester 2.0. That's the kind of thing that I could see the Cardinals doing this year at the trade deadline, is just taking on somebody that's not overly exciting, but might be able to be exactly what the doctor ordered. That 2022 deadline was not exciting for the Cardinals, but it was exactly what they needed. They needed guys that could just stabilize the rotation for them. Was that the 22 deadline?
2: That was the J-Hap and Lester.
0: 21 was
3: 22
0: was
3: Montgomery and Quintana.
2: And that's the deadline that I'm kind of wondering if he was talking about, because after he said what you heard, I heard the player-for-player trade. And when you say not hurt the medium and long-term, that's how you benefit the medium and long-term, where if you have a guy that falls into the same line of thinking as a Harrison Bader at the time, where it's like, look, we kind of feel like we've hit on this, we've got an internal replacement, let's go get a pitcher that's got another year of control that we can add to the team that makes us good now and is effective for us next year. Now you're taking on payroll with it too, but you're bringing in a guy that can help you. So that's the creativity that I think they could look at, which is great for the Cardinals.
0: Somebody on the text line mentioned Robbie Ray. I think that's aiming too high.
2: That's a lot of payroll.
0: We're talking, and not only that, it's a lot of prospect capital. Yeah. The Giants will be able to get something of more significance to be able to trade him at the deadline. Think about guys that you're not overly excited for. I hate to say it that way, but it's the truth.
3: So
0: that's the kind of player you'd probably
3: be looking
0: at.
3: Would you call that guy good? If your answer is yes, we're out. If he's
2: kind
3: of underperforming, but he's decent, we're in.
0: Would you be excited about him starting a playoff game? If the answer is yes, no.
2: It's not happening.
0: If the answer is no, but you could see it, you kind of have to tilt your head a little bit for it. That's probably the kind of player that the Cardinals should be looking to acquire this year.
3: Then you squint and go, oh, man, he's game one starter? Oh.
0: Jose Quintana.
3: Yeah. Exactly.
0: Alongside Alex and T-Bone, I'm BK. Tim Taylor, Springfield Thunderbirds co-GM, joins us next here on 101 ESPN.
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3: Tanner Hendrickson here with a Sports Center update brought to you by Saliga Heating and Cooling. Cardinals fell to the Pirates yesterday 6-2 as they dropped 2 of 3 against Pittsburgh. They head out on the road tonight where they'll start a 3-game set at the Cincinnati Reds. Kyle Leahy will be on the mound for St. Louis. 5:40 will be first pitch. 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
0: Fun to watch the Springfield Thunderbirds on this run in the AHL playoffs. You can hear them right here on 101 ESPN. Heard game 4 last night as they come away with a win, forcing game 5 against the Penguins. Won last night by a final score of 2-0. Again, you're hearing these right here in your home of the Blues, 101 ESPN. We're talking it all over via the Callier and Thompson hotline right now with Tim Taylor, the Springfield Thunderbirds co-GM, has served over the last few years, last number of years, really, in a player development capacity with the St. Louis Blues. Tim, thanks so much for the time today. Appreciate you joining us after that big win last night. How you doing, my friend?
5: I'm doing great, guys. It's a lot of fun to watch. The growth and development of these young kids is going to the extreme right now. You know, we had a mini series, a 2-3 against the third best team in the division with Charlotte. We lose 8-1. You think it's going to be a quick series, all 3 games in Charlotte. The kids rebounded and come from behind win on game 2. And then game 3, they score again on the road late in the third period, tied up and win overtime. And then go on and beat the number one team in the division with the Providence Bruins. So it's been a lot of fun with these kids. And really, the veterans have done a good job, but the kids have really had a lot of growth with this experience.
2: Tim, how important is this deep of a run in the playoffs for a lot of these prospects' development?
5: Well, it's massive. You know, they come from junior in college and they don't really think about the AHL too much. They know their friends play in it. They know some of the players. But really, at the end of the day, their all goal is to play in the NHL. So they think the extreme jump is from where they are now to the NHL. They don't realize their biggest jump of their career is from junior to the AHL. Now, there's a mixture of AHL players. Guys come up and down. It's really a fine line. It's really the everyday players or NHL players. They can do it every single day. The AHL players can do that skill level, have that skill. They just can't consistently keep it at the high level the NHL players do. So these kids, they come here, they get the growth of what they learn in the last 3 weeks has been massive for them. You know, like Colin Ralph comes out of Michigan State and has played some big games here. The Stancils, Pekarsiks, Adam Jurasek, our first round pick from 2 years ago, hopped right at a junior, and now he's taking a top 2 minutes with this team in the AHL playing the power play. He's been phenomenal. So this is going to be a massive growth for these kids. They're going to be, you know, they won't be coming in next year, their eyes wide open and kind of starstruck. They're coming in knowing what to expect. So this has been great.
0: Can you tell us a little bit about how this goaltending situation has come together? Because that's been maybe, I would say, the most surprising thing for the Thunderbirds over the last few months. What has gone into this, and how have they been able to have so much success in net?
5: Well, you know, Zarenko's had a great year, and Cranley come up from the East Coast and was playing really well. And Romanov had a minor injury, so he was out, and then the goalie coach would work him. Now, this is not a surprise to Dave Alexander and his goalie staff. At the NHL level, they had said this kid is very skilled and has the highest level of all the goalies, and they just needed him to put some work in. So when he had that minor injury with Dan Stewart here, our development goalie coach here, it was working with him. And obviously losing 8-1 with both goalies going in that first game, you know, Steve Ott wanted to make a change that would really, you know, you show your team you're trying to say there's mistakes and trying to give them solutions. So he just brought another goal in and Romanov had worked really hard, deserved the opportunity, came in, and with his puck play, just like Binnington and Hofer, it changed the whole dynamics of the series with Charlotte, how they dump pucks and how he moved pucks and relieved some of the pressure from the D. So And again, he just took off from that. He won that game. Then he comes back and wins the very next night in a game three, and has carried us over. And again, last night was spectacular. Another 2-0 shutout. So he's just grabbed the ball and rolled with it.
0: What is it that David Alexander saw in Romanov that led the Blues to viewing him as a must acquire kind of a player?
5: Well, again, we lost Colton Ellis in waivers when we sent him down, which was unexpectedly, really. He had not really played. We liked the goalie. He was a third-round pick for us, or second-round pick, I believe. And we really liked him. He had really come a long way his last 2 years. And we were pretty upset losing him in waivers. Didn't think it was going to happen with that with the lack of experience, but we knew it one day he was going to play. So we lost him. And really, at the end of the day, we were short on – we have two goalies now, one acquired in a trade at the deadline. But obviously, Luve Harrington, when we drafted last year, is over in Europe. So we need to buy some time and before these guys come to fruition and ready to come to North America. So obviously, we had some intel that Dave Alexander did his homework with the goalie department, and they liked Georgi Romanov. So brought him in, and really, he played well throughout the season. We wanted to give Cranley some reps here at the AHL because he's had some good reps at the East Coast and put his time in and worked really hard and was ready to take next step. So obviously it's not comfortable having three goalies, but I give all three guys credit because they all work together and for one cause. And really at the end of the day, they're supporting each other. So I can't tell you exactly what Dave Alexander saw in Romanov because he's the goalie guru. So he saw something and it's worked out.
2: He really is a goalie guru. Every time he finds something or notices something, it's like, yeah, this guy knows what he's doing now. He gets the benefit of doubt. Tim, I want to go back to the veteran presence that you talked about because there's a 27-year-old forward that you guys brought in the middle of the season, Dylan Dubé, who it feels like fans just continue to talk about, and rightfully so. He scored 20 goals for the Thunderbirds in the regular season. He picked up his fifth goal in the playoffs last night. What have you seen from this guy that, you know, is starting to confirm why you wanted to bring him in? And do you see a player like this maybe pushing for an NHL opportunity next year?
5: Oh, absolutely, guys. Now, he came in halfway through the year, so that 20 goals is basically a 40-goal season, right? Mm. So, again, at the NHL level, he won't be playing the power play, but he's a third-line grinding guy that works his butt off. He's been massive for this team and with his character. He leads by example. He's talking. He's very optimistic, and he helps our young guys. He grabs them, corrals them, talking to them in all facets of the game. So he's been now Kevin Maxwell, before he left our team and went to the Rangers here, did a really good job in acquiring Dubé. He's the one out and instigated this. So got to give him lots of credit. Now Dylan has been coming in and done a great job. And obviously he scored some really big goals in the playoffs for us, but he just plays the right way. He plays to win, and that's what again, at the end of the day, you can have all the skilled guys you want, and if they're not taught to play the right way, the details of games, they're not going in the right direction. So this has been really big for our organization to bring him in because he's taught these kids what it's like to play in key situations and in big moments and how to play those big moments.
0: You mentioned Yiracek earlier. We're talking to Tim Taylor here on 101 ESPN, and he's the Springfield Thunderbirds co-GM as the Thunderbirds are going on this AHL playoff run. How do you feel like his game has translated so far to the AHL level after such a quick call-up from his junior season?
5: Well, Steve Ott and I were talking this morning at our practice before they left for Wilkes-Barre. He's a special player. He's a guy that just reads the game and reacts, and he just creates all over the ice. He's a thinker, but reactionary, and he's one step ahead of guys. And it took him a couple games because he was trying to make little plays that he felt their guys would be on board with. It wasn't clicking right away, but you could see the skill level in him. In the last two games, this guy's taken off. He made some special plays last night, not only in our zone, but their offensive zone. He anticipates. He's up in players' faces, limits time and space. He's going to play in all situations, and really, fans around the St. Louis area, obviously with Alex Pietrangelo, this guy has a lot of simulators of Alex and plays to his style. So I'm really excited about the future with this player. He's a gamer. He wants to win. He listens and he's very enthused, and he just makes everyone around him better.
2: I feel like he's a perfect prototype defenseman, too, to play for Jim Montgomery, Tim, because Jim likes his defensemen to get in on the rush. He likes them to get involved on the offensive side. And we talked with his coach and juniors, Jay McKee, a couple of months ago, and he said the one thing about Juracek is he is very comfortable in the offensive zone. And, man, defensemen in today's NHL, they're like the fifth forward out there.
5: Yeah, and that's the one thing that he, again, his hockey sense is very, very elite. He gets up in the play. He closes gaps, but he catches guys, you know, the forward in our offensive zone, but the forward is playing defense. He catches him just as a puck gets, or he arrives as a puck's getting there. He doesn't get there before where the puck could go by and it might get called for interference or the hit. He arrives right on the puck and surprises a lot of players. And last night he creates so many different turnovers. He keeps pucks alive. He allows that extra chance, that extra, you know, 20 seconds in the offensive zone. And then defensively he does the same thing. He's above pucks. He's below pucks. He boxes out. Again, this kid's just a hockey player, and I'm so excited and I'm so happy that we're able to, you know, upset that they lost because they had a good team in Brantford. But at the end of the day, we drafted him to be St. Louis Blue, and again, the fans are going to see a heck of a player very, very soon in that shirt.
0: Tim Taylor joining us for another couple of minutes here on 101 ESPN. Tim, I want to make sure that I couch this on the front end by saying this is not a critical question. I'm just truly curious the explanation for it. But Justin Carboneau gets the call up to the AHL, this opportunity in the playoffs, has been a scratch a couple of times so far in this series. Can you describe for our listeners who are obviously quite excited about Justin Carboneau's future here in St. Louis and what that could ultimately lead to, what's the process been like for him, and describe what's gone into some of those scratches over the last few games?
5: Okay, so he came in right fresh from a Game 7 loss in the, I believe it was the finals of his side. And he flew from Moncton back to Montreal, took a flight out that morning from Montreal, and then we inserted him the next day. So we were playing a game 4 against Providence, and he, as he describes after the game, the best day of his life. His first pro experience with a sold-out building here in Springfield. The pace was heavy and it was hard, and that's the type of player he is. He's got a lot of skill, but he actually, he's like Alex Tuck, where he can play big minutes in physical series. This series is not so much physical. This is a really skilled, highly skilled series. It's very fast paced, fast skating. So we wanted to, you know, he played in game one, then was scratched for game 2, back in for game 3, and then out for game 4. So we're going to go with the exact same lineup tomorrow night, but that doesn't mean if we win tomorrow that he's scratched. It's just a big learning experience, a big adjustment. And he's played a lot of hockey throughout the whole year. So, again, we're trying to, as Steve Ott is trying to fluctuate the lineup, but give our team the best chance to win and really not overwhelm some of these players, too. As I just talked about, we started this conversation, the biggest jump is from junior and college to the AHL. That's the biggest jump. His next jump from the AHL to the NHL is very minimal. It's just getting that every day, you know, being at staying at that level. But at the end of the day, we've got to get him make plays a little quicker, a little faster, but adjusting. From Ralph coming in playing from college hockey this year, Carboneau and Juracek both playing junior hockey. This is an unbelievable experience for these kids. We had the same thing happen with Colton Perrico. I think he played 5 or 6 regular season games and then came in and played in the playoffs, and he never saw another American League hockey game. And we're hoping, you know, expectations aren't that these exact same path, but this is a pathway that these kids learn and develop, and this is going to be massive for them. If we can ever extend this and get to the next round, it's a 4-7 in the conference finals, this would be huge for these kids.
2: So, Tim, just a quick follow-up on that with Carboneau, because hearing you say, like, you know, he thrives in that physical atmosphere rather than maybe the skilled side of things. Could that be maybe he thrives a little bit more in the NHL because it is more of a physical environment rather than the skill?
5: Well, again, he's very skilled, but he's a power skilled player and he's involved. The puck's around him. He's around bodies. And you know, it's a very fast series and it's really tough to come from junior hockey and hop right in this. It's lightning quick here. So it's just something that it's going to take time. Now, if this series is a 4-7 and there was more time and it didn't start right away and he would be all here, there was no way he's sitting out. This is just to try and help this kid move along here and really not intimidate him that this hockey is too much for him at this point. Again, he's 19 years old, turning 20. So 20-year-olds to 22-year-old kids have a tough time adapting his speed. So we're really excited about the player. Again, to answer your question, he's going to excel wherever he goes. He just needs a little time and then growth.
0: We're talking to Tim Taylor here on 101 ESPN. He's the Springfield Thunderbirds co-general manager, and they are going on one heck of a run right now. We're all rooting for them tomorrow night. You'll be able to hear Game 5 on 101 ESPN. Pre-game coverage a little bit early, a 4:50 puck drop for that one right around 5 o'clock. All of that on your home of the Blues, 101 ESPN. Tim, thank you so much for the time. Appreciate you giving us some insight into your perspective on some of these AHL players. We've been enjoying the games. We'll talk with you again soon.
5: All right, guys. Appreciate it. Thank you.
2: Thanks, Tim.
0: That's Tim Taylor joining us here on 101 ESPN. Appreciate his time as always. Thought that perspective was interesting, both on Juracek,
2: yeah,
0: who, once again, somebody from the St. Louis Blues compares his game to that of Alex Petrangelo. It's the same comparison that you've heard a number of times, both on and off of the record. So that one was interesting. And then the perspective on Carboneau, I think, is important. And for me, my biggest takeaway from this, I'm not anticipating that that's a guy that's going to make the NHL roster on opening night next year. That does not mean he's a failure. It doesn't mean that he's a disappointment, anything like that. But if there is a bit of a step up in competition from juniors to the AHL, that is completely understandable.
2: Mm-hmm.
0: There's another step up then in the pace at the NHL level. So if he takes a little bit of time, maybe it's 30, 40 games next year, to adjust to that pace at the AHL level, and then eventually after, you know, half of the season is ready to go for the NHL, that's totally fine. But I do think that should influence some of the decisions this offseason from the Blues without the expectation that he's going to be on the opening night roster.
2: And that's the benefit of having Steve Ott as the head coach down there, because Steve Ott knows Jim Montgomery's system, knows the style. And he's a fresh coach from the NHL game. So, like, they can have the honest evaluation of, look, Carboneau's probably going to be valued to have a little bit more seasoning in the AHL next season. You know, hearing him make the comparison to Alex Tuck, it's a really good one that I never thought about. Because Tuck's got skill that could beat you on the rush, but he's a big presence that likes to play physical. And if that's what Justin Carboneau is, Alex Tuck played 60 games in the AHL before he played in the NHL. He had two seasons in the American Hockey League before he was at the NHL level. So there's nothing wrong with the forward side of things of learning that aspect of the game. And even if he starts the season with the Blues next year, plays five games, and then goes down to play 30 games, and then comes back like Bolduc or Neighbors did, that's going to benefit him. I think the Juracek thing is very fascinating, too, because he mentioned Colton Parayko. Parayko did that to where he had it out of college. He went to the AHL, played in the playoffs, and then never saw the AHL again. And that really could be an Adam Juracek path. And then one more on that to react to. Dylan Dubé is going to be competing for one of those roster spots. I mean, he even said so. It makes a perfect sense for a third line forward. And if Carboneau's not on this roster, Dylan Dubé might be on this roster, and he should be.
0: Yeah, and I would be interested in him as a third line center. We've talked a lot about, hey, what do you do with that spot? Is there somebody that you could go out there and acquire that maybe has a little bit of upside? What if that player is already on your AHL team?
2: Yeah.
0: You know, he could come in, compete for that spot. I don't think they currently have a third line center that they really like on the roster. That's my personal opinion on the matter. Booch, Suter, they've rotated through a number of guys in that spot.
2: Mm-hmm.
0: If Dubé wins that spot, fine by me. I don't think that would be a bad thing for them at all. A little bit of news to pass along. The St. Louis Cardinals have officially announced that Brian Torres has been recalled from AAA. Talked about that in the open. They have now announced the corresponding move. Nathan Church has been placed on the 10-day IL with a left shoulder strain. This will be retroactive to yesterday. So Nathan Church placed on the IL. Brian Torres getting the call up to the major league level. The fact that they're announcing this right now would seem to suggest to me that there's not another move that is coming. That is both interesting and a little bit surprising, to be honest with you guys.
2: Keeping Svensson.
0: Yeah. Svensson,
2: and Sejacy, really.
0: Sejacy is one thing. I don't know really what you do there. I guess you could technically call up Blaze Jordan if you wanted to.
3: That requires a 40-man
0: roster move.
2: And your mandatory roster move is on the roster now, so you can't do that anymore.
0: Exactly. So there's that, and then on the Svensson side of things, like, I would be shocked if he's available today. I just kind of assumed they would want a fresh arm, and he's been bad. So
2: I'm letting them power through it, I guess.
3: For whatever reason,
2: they must not like Fernandez.
3: I think it's twofold. I think it's that. I think it's that they may not like what the underlying numbers are saying about Fernandez, and then your other option is Roycroft. I think that's it, if I'm not mistaken, on the 40-man for relievers. The other thing is I think it says that they truly think they can fix him at the big league level. I mean, they've been saying that all along, and now they said that with Fernandez, but then they gave up on that experiment after a couple days of saying that. They've been consistent on, hey, we think we can do this with Swanson, and they stick with the idea of that he can't work on this at the AAA level, which I disagree with, but that's what they're selling. So I think it's twofold. They don't trust Fernandez, and they think they can get this right.
0: Interesting. We'll see if they're right on it. But they clear. The other thing is, hey, baby, in the past, they've trusted their minor league coaches to get their players right. Maybe what they're telling us with their actions is their best coaches are actually now at the major league level.
2: Yeah.
0: Which is a good thing. That's where you want these guys to be. But maybe that's what this is signifying is, hey, we believe that we now have the infrastructure at the major league level to get guys turned around, where previously we kind of needed to send them down to AAA. Or with hitters, they wanted them to go work with Casey Chenoweth, who's now on the major league roster, who was their hitting coach down in Springfield. And so they would forego Memphis and say, go down to Springfield, please, because we want you to work with this specific coach. Interesting nonetheless. All right, coming up in about 15 minutes, we'll get back into the Cardinals. But next, 314-399-9646. That is the Air Comfort Service text line for Ask Us Anything. 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
7: 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It's BK and Ferrario on 101 ESPN. 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
0: 9646 is the Ear Comfort Service text line for questions and answers. This one, though, is ask us anything. If you guys have any questions,
2: very
0: sports
2: different.
0: Or otherwise, go ahead and get them in right now on the Ear Comfort Service text line. From the manager, Lou Brown. Guys, Steve Phillips was on MLB Network Radio earlier today, and he called the Cardinals fool's gold. Most of his concern was around the pitching staff. He made several good points as to why he thinks that way. Do you still think the bottom can fall out with this pitching staff?
2: Sure. Yeah. I don't think anything in their pitching staff is sustainable, but the real question is how much does it fall out and does your offense fall out with it?
0: Yeah. I think the big one is Michael McGreevy. Like, what is your level of confidence that he can sustain what he's been so far this year? My level of confidence in that is very low. Can he still be a good starter for you? Of course. Right now, the Cardinals are 19th in Major League Baseball in ERA as a total pitching staff. I think they can sustain something similar to that. I think they could be around that range. But that requires them to then be a very good offense. So you're going to need something to be in that like top 10 to 12 range. I don't know. I think the offense is far more likely to be in that range than the pitching staff. So if that's your perspective, I understand being lower on this team and believing that they are fool's gold. I don't blame anybody for that.
3: Yeah, I think there's definitely a chance that it can really kind of cave in on itself. And it starts with the rotation, right? And really, I'd say just McGreevy, unless you think somebody else could really kind of fall back to earth. But I think for the most part, the other guys are kind of what I've expected so far. But once McGreevy starts to fall back, and then when this team starts to have to potentially chase games, that's when you see that they really have their problems. Their back end of the bullpen's pretty good. Problem of late, they haven't been getting to the back part of the bullpen because their starting pitching's letting them fall behind and the offense isn't keeping up, and then they get to their chase relievers.
0: From Low Life Dad, if you could make one single food, zero calories, for the rest of your life, what would you choose? So basically, you get you can eat this at any time and it doesn't affect your weight in any way.
3: Pizza.
0: That's not a singular food. But go
3: sure
0: ahead.
3: It
0: yeah,
3: is.
0: Sure.
2: What do you mean it's not
0: fair
2: a singular
0: enough
2: food?
0: I thought they were talking about like a potato or...
2: Oh, no. I think they're talking like an entree that you would buy,
3: oh, okay,
2: right?
3: That's what I thought. Yeah.
2: Cool.
0: I'm interpreted it differently. So
3: singular food? I don't know what.
2: Honestly, I think mine would be pizza too. If there's one thing I eat more than anything, I showed you guys the barbecue chicken pizza that I made. Like, I am.
3: Mine sucked. Yours looked way better.
2: I'm obsessed with making homemade pizza dough now. Like, it's all I do it every Sunday, and I make like 3 batches of it so I can make pizza throughout the week. So that would probably be it.
0: tortilla chips are the thing that, like, you know how some people just snack?
2: Is it just chips or is it with salsa or with queso?
0: Yeah, always salsa. Some people will just snack at the end of the night, and that's where you really have your issue. That's it for me, is tortilla chips with salsa. I could eat an entire bag. You go to a Mexican restaurant.
2: Oh, yeah.
0: I couldn't order. Yeah. Sit there, I might as well just sit there and eat three of those little servings of
2: my daughters
0: chips,
2: are obsessed with puppy chow these days.
0: Ooh, yum.
2: So that might be that's one of them. They want to make it every week, too. And I'm like, we probably shouldn't be doing this all the time.
0: Somebody said beer. That's a fair one, too. 314-399.
3: I definitely would have chose that.
0: 9646 is the Air Comfort Service text line for Ask Us Anything. From the 314, guys, I had to leave the car for a little bit, but I heard a bit of your segment with Tim Taylor. Nobody's actually worried about the third line center for the Blues, right? Isn't it more about the second line center, or are you guys penciling in Dvorsky in that role? If Dubé is the third line center, what does that mean for Puse Suter?
2: Suter's a winger, or he's traded. I'm not worried about the second line center for next year. Let me rephrase that. Next year, I'd like an upgrade at the second line center. Long term, I think Dvorsky's probably going to be it. I know people are out on Dvorsky. I think the development will showcase there. Long term, I'd be more concerned about who's the next centerman for you, because I don't know if you have another guy that can play that position.
0: I am worried about the middle six center. I don't care really how you classify that. Second, third line, whatever. They need somebody that can fit into one of those two roles. For me, I think them experimenting with Pavel Buchnevich as that third line center told me a lot about how they view Puse Suter.
2: Mm-hmm.
0: I don't think they view him long term or even short term as an ideal center option for them.
2: Yeah.
0: I think they like size down the middle. Suter does not possess that size. So that means needing somebody else to play that center role. I don't know who that is. Maybe that's Dylan Dubé. Maybe that's somebody they add from the outside. Maybe they say, we don't care about all of that. We're going to try it again with Pavel Buchnevich. We're going to give it a shot. I would not prefer to go about it that way. That would signify to me that, hey, maybe this season is more about like development and it's about doing whatever you can to make the best of a bad situation. But yeah, I do have some legitimate concerns right now about what the center position is going to look like for the Blues in the middle six next year. That's my personal view on the matter. 314-399-9646 is the Air Comfort Service text line from the 636. Alex, what's your pizza dough recipe? Can you share with the audience?
2: Nope, sorry. Secret Ferrario recipe.
3: Secret sauce?
2: Man. Yeah. I do make my own homemade sauce, too. I buy crushed tomatoes, and I make it with seasonings.
0: Really?
2: Yeah. I'm turning into, like, this weird, like, cook that I want to do all. This is, like, a new hobby for me. This and building things with wood. I'm turning into Drew Bannister.
0: No, you're having... This is a midlife thing.
2: Yeah. No, but, like, before I'm not... You're gonna come rolling, I don't think I'm doing it because I'm, like... I feel like I'm getting older, and I want to showcase my youth. I just like doing this.
3: I'll support you through your midlife crisis. I don't know about him, but I will.
2: I feel like a midlife crisis is when you like buy a motorcycle because you want to be young and get a tattoo. I'm not.
3: You're like,
2: I don't care.
3: This is like your baby phase of your midlife.
2: Hey, man,
3: crisis.
2: The gray is coming in. People can see it on the beard. It's on the hair. I'm fine with it.
0: Hey, man, everybody needs some hobbies.
2: Yeah,
0: like running is a hobby for me as much as it is anything else. It's a. Yeah, it's for exercise and everything, but it's also something that just makes me feel good.
2: Mm-hmm.
0: So if woodworking or...
2: I love it, man.
0: Cooking makes you feel...
2: It's great.
0: Good. There are a hell of a lot worse things that you could be interested in.
2: I think we should make a BK and Ferrario cookbook. And I'm not going to share my pizza dough recipe, but we'll share other meals.
3: Mine is open freezer, check bag, preheat oven to
2: Tanner's
3: 400.
2: Is unwrap Kraft single.
3: Spray
2: put
3: pan.
2: It on white bread.
3: Oh, yeah.
0: Do you do sourdough?
2: No, I have not done that because that is very intricate and I'm a little worried about that. Yeah. I don't trust myself there. I'll make other types of bread, but I haven't ventured into sourdough yet. I need Joey to help me.
0: Yeah, there you go. You need that starter for me.
2: Yeah, I need Joey.
0: 314-399-9646. 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
0: Alongside Alex and T-Bone, I'm BK. So Jimmy Crooks is the name that a lot of Cardinals fans are focused on right now. The minor league catcher for them down at AAA, having a tremendous season for the Springfield Thunderbirds. OPS over 1,000, hitting for a ton of power. It does come with, yeah, some strikeouts. You got to worry about that a bit and how it would translate to the major league level. But a fun prospect, Alex. And to do that at the catcher position as a left-handed bat, that comes with a lot of value. And the Cardinals don't seem to be interested in calling him up. And so it begs the question, at what point would they be interested in calling him up? What would it necessitate before you get to see that? I think the obvious answer is just, hey, some kind of an injury. If there's an injury to one of Ivan Herrera or Pedro Bajes, I think that's the scenario where you could see Jimmy Crooks at the major league level. But barring that, it's hard for me to foresee a scenario where Jimmy Crooks gets significant time at the major league level, Alex. And I'm not just talking about right now. I don't really see it in the immediate future, like for this year or maybe even beyond. So how are you viewing this situation right now where the Cardinals have what is a good problem on their hands, but an interesting spot nonetheless?
2: So I guess the first question I have to ask is, do we believe Ivan Herrera is going to be a long-term catcher for the Cardinals?
0: I personally don't see why not.
2: My only hesitancy is what Ollie said when we asked him about it, is like, look, we don't want to lose that bat. And they're talking about if we give him more days, then we have to give him more days off.
3: I think it depends on how you define catcher. Because I think he can do it. as the kind of quote-unquote backup catcher, if that makes sense.
4: Of two
3: the
4: out guy, of every five.
3: Yeah, exactly. The guy that catches two out of every five, once potentially every series. I think you can do that. I mean, they're doing that now, and it seems to be working. And
4: that's
3: he's played
4: like
3: every game.
4: 70 games.
3: Yeah.
4: That's real value.
2: So if that's the case, then why isn't there a spot for Jimmy Crooks? Because
3: of Páez.
4: Yeah.
2: I think Jimmy Crooks is better option than Páez. And if we're going off of just the defensive side of it, I would say I think the game values the offense.
4: You do. I'm not sure the Cardinals do. We have no reason to believe that the Cardinals value that more. They had Wilson Contreras behind the plate, who's one of the best hitting catchers in Major League Baseball. Has been that for a decade. You know what they said?
3: Get the hell back
4: to
3: first.
4: Go to the outfield. Go to the DH outfield position. Go to first base. We don't value that. That is not the number one most important thing at this position. Now, most other positions, man, if you can hit, we'll find a spot for you in the field. Right? Like, hey, you're hitting 30-plus home runs. We'll figure it out with you in the outfield. We'll make it work with you at first base. But at that spot, given how much they value the game-calling aspect of being a catcher, and I think that's really what it is. I focus a lot on the defensive, what you're doing behind the plate as blocking, making sure there's not passed balls, making sure the wild pitches, you block that and get in front of it. Caught stealing numbers, like all of that stuff, I think that's where a lot of fans evaluate the defensive aspect of a catcher. I think the Cardinals say, yeah, that stuff's important. The stuff that we value more, though, is the game planning, the pitch calling, the sequencing, that stuff, reading the swings. And they seem to believe, and they'll tell you this with their words and their actions, Pedro Páez is their best dude when it comes to that. The pitchers trust him, and the Cardinals clearly love him based upon what he's doing behind the plate. So, yeah, from that perspective, I think they do value what Pedro Páez is.
2: So the next question, why is Yadier Molina on this coaching staff?
4: What do you mean?
2: If you have Yadier Molina on this coaching staff, you're having him here because you feel like he can help you develop the catchers and help them continue to grow as that brand.
4: Sure.
2: So if you have him here, why wouldn't you want to have a guy that you think can grow in that area?
4: Because they already have a player there who's doing it, and he's cheap, and he's cost controlled, and he's relatively speaking pretty young.
2: Sure,
4: so,
2: but is Pedro Páez going to be your catcher for the next 10 years? Because
3: that might
4: probably
3: be yes.
4: Not. But
2: well, then,
4: I think that's not good.
2: That's not good roster management.
3: See, here's where I would disagree on that. Not so much that's not good roster management. If we're talking about Pedro Páez as your problem to what I'm assuming you would say is offense, right? Because everybody, when we point to Páez, never says he sucks at game calling or his defense. We've talked about his defense has looked shaky at times.
2: I mean, he's had a lot of passed balls this season.
3: He's looked shaky at times. But when anybody talks about Páez, what you're talking about is his bat.
2: Okay,
3: and
2: but
3: if you're
2: it's
3: talking
2: a black
3: about
2: hole
3: his,
2: in this spot.
3: I agree,
2: yesterday,
3: but if you're talking about his bat, it's more the lineup is the problem, not Pedro Páez. And what we're saying, yes, I understand.
2: The lineup's been good.
3: I know, but what I'm saying is yesterday, yes, there were two scenarios where he doesn't come through. The rest of the lineup should be able to pick him up and carry him, though, because of his defense. And they didn't do it. So I get it. I do think the Cardinals put too much value in the game-calling stuff. I also think I think defense across baseball is a little bit overvalued. It's important, but I think it gets a little overvalued at times. But if you're going to say pitch calling matters to us as an organization, he's here. And I think the plan is he's here for a while because he's not a guy that's going to outprice himself in arbitration because he doesn't hit. So I think the plan is it's Páez and Herrera's the backup that gets two out of every five. And I think the question becomes, what can you get for Jimmy Crooks?
2: Yeah, then you trade
3: him. How value is the third catcher on the roster or third catcher to have as a depth guy? I think the conversation is going to be, what can we get for Jimmy Crooks in the offseason if he continues to develop and swing this way?
2: Yeah, then the answer is to trade him. I mean, I would disagree with it. I get the value of calling pitches and working with the pitcher, but I have to imagine you can continue to develop that with a guy who's 24 years old. Like Contreras, I get. Contreras was set in his ways. You knew what it was, but you're continuing to work with those guys, and if the bat plays in AAA, that's the other thing. They're obviously believing that the bat doesn't play at the major league level.
4: I'm not sure they are. I just don't know how do you get Jimmy Crooks into the lineup right now?
2: Well, I mean, we've answered that question because if they value Pedro Páez's defense, then they're not bringing him up.
4: That's what I'm saying. Like, I think they probably do value Jimmy Crooks's bat. Okay, but when do I play him? He's not going to be playing at first over Alec Burleson. Now, if he was a right-handed bat, maybe you could make that work where you're platooning that spot in your lineup. I'm still not sure they would. But I suppose at least that would be an argument in favor of him. Maybe you get him in the lineup against left-handed pitchers specifically as your first baseman. And then there are a couple of days a week where he can DH when you've got Ivan Herrera behind the plate. And now maybe it's three or four out of every 5 days he's getting into the lineup. Okay, yeah, sure, that could work. But he's not a left-handed hitter. He's not a right-handed hitter. He's a left-handed hitter. So you're not platooning him with Alec Burleson. He can't play anywhere else on the field. So really you're talking about catcher and DH. Those are the two spots where you could potentially get Jimmy Crooks into your lineup. Well, I'm never putting him at the DH spot over Ivan Herrera, so that means 3 out of the 5 days, not even a conversation. And on those 3 days, you're talking about him versus Pedro Pages. Well, if they value the defense and game calling of Pedro Pages, they're not going to play Jimmy Crooks over him. So now you're just talking about the 2 days a week, or 2 out of every 5, where Ivan Herrera is behind the plate. Can I play him as my designated hitter on those specific days? Sure, you could. Am I calling him up for 2 days out of every 5 playing as the designated hitter, and now I'm not developing him in games as a catcher? No, that's silly. That doesn't make any sense. Now you're accumulating major league service time, which depreciates.

0: I know Cardinals fans don't like that answer, but this has been a consistent talking point by the Cardinals for years on what they value at that specific position. So I would think Jimmy Crooks is more likely to be a trade candidate than the future at the catcher position, personally.
1: And I think this is a good problem to have. Having this conversation of three catchers and, well, we can't find a way to play this guy, that's great. You know who else had that problem? Was the Toronto Blue Jays. Remember when the Cardinals went out and signed Wilson Contreras? One of the teams that we circled as a trade candidate was the Blue Jays with Alejandro Kirk, with Danny Jansen, and with Gabriel Moreno. And what did they do? They cashed in on the prospect in Moreno, and they traded him to Arizona with an outfielder and acquired Dalton Varsho. Maybe you can do the same thing. Maybe you're not looking for the Dalton Varsho in the outfield. Maybe you're looking to go out and acquire a starting pitcher. Or maybe you find someone that you think makes sense that you can go out and trade for that could maybe become the third baseman of the franchise if you don't think Gorman's that guy. This is a really good problem to have. I know it's frustrating in the moment, but teams who have this kind of a logjam in the past, they pick the two guys that they like, that they think are ready. Yeah, the Blue Jays probably look back on it and go, man, Moreno ended up being a guy that was 3-4 and 18% above league average, but we got a guy that helped us what we needed at the time, so we had to make that move. It's the same thing the Blues have done when they had too many wingers.
0: Yep.
1: They made the move on Bolduc. We like Bolduc. Bolduc
0: would have
1: been a good
0: player. Guess why they traded Bolduc.
1: Too much depth. Well, or they had depth, sorry.
0: And because he was a primarily offensive-driven player.
1: Yep.
0: Right? He's not a guy that they trusted defensively, and they said, hey, we like these other guys better. We think they're more well-rounded in terms of what they bring to the table. And at that position, that spot in our order, we need more. We need better defense. And they specifically traded for a defenseman who could help them keep the puck out of the back of the net, where the Cardinals trust this specific position to keep runs off of the board. I understand that that is not sexy, and there's no way for us as fans to evaluate that. It's nearly impossible. That is something where it is the organization that we have to trust them and how they evaluate what they're doing, A, pregame, and B, in-game.
1: This organization's never broke your heart, right?
0: You have to trust
2: this regime hasn't.
0: What they're doing with that aspect of things. And Alex mentioned Yadier Molina. He's part of this. I would imagine he probably values what Pedro Pais brings behind the plate. I'm going to go out on a limb and say that guy, where his entire value early on in his career was what Pedro Pais is currently doing for you. Yeah, maybe there's nobody in the organization that is more in favor of keeping Pedro Pais behind the plate than Yadier Molina is, because he sees a lot of what he was early in his career in Pedro Pais. So keep that in mind as well. I would imagine that guy is probably somebody that is pounding the table to keep him behind the plate. Coming up in 15 minutes, we'll talk to BT about this. Cardinals analyst for Cardinals TV. He'll join us here on BK and Ferrario. But next, at this point, it's kind of hard to assume that Justin Carboneau is going to make the opening night roster. And that's not inherently a bad thing. We'll talk about that next here on 101 ESPN.
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0: 844-399-9646 is the Air Comfort Service text line to get involved in the show. We've got a lot of people that are very unhappy with our last segment.
1: What?
2: That doesn't surprise me one bit.
0: Very
2: They
0: unhappy.
2: Want Jimmy Crooks, and if you tell them anything otherwise,
1: no sir.
0: My God, BK, are you nuts? Don't say the two names in the same sentence. Have you watched Pedro Bahe's catch?
3: Have you?
1: I watched him go 0 for 2 with runners in scoring position
0: Another
1: yesterday.
0: Text,
3: two hits yesterday.
0: BK, don't even compare Yadi's defense to Bahe's. They're not the same league.
1: Okay. They're not. I mean, the texter's right. You are nuts.
0: They're not in the same league. That is correct. One of them is playing Major League Baseball. The other is not.
1: Oh, yeah, that's the one you go to.
2: Well, one of them's a coach.
0: The Cardinals value Pedro Baez's defense. If you don't trust me, go ahead and listen to our conversation with Ollie Marmol from the other day. He'll tell you.
1: Tone.
0: He says the same thing on air and off air. Alex, we've had these conversations with Ollie in the past. This is not a, he's doing this for the cameras, like... If you talk to Ollie Marmol behind the scenes, he will give you the exact same answer on and off record about the value of that dude behind the plate. It's not just their words, though. It's their actions. If they didn't value that, it would be so incredibly easy to call up Jimmy Crooks. Not a single soul among Cardinals fans, based upon what I see on our text line right now, would be upset if the Cardinals decided today... We're calling up Jimmy Crooks. We're sending down Pedro Bahe's. We need to figure this out. Let's see if Jimmy Crooks can add a spark to our lineup. I don't think a whole lot of fans would be upset about that. So their actions are also supporting their words that they believe in this dude as a game caller behind the plate. Again, I understand if you don't value that. That's totally fine, man. That is fair. But the Cardinals do. And so I'm just trying to give you their explanation for why they're doing things the way that they are. You can disagree with it. You can say that's stupid if you want to. All of those are just and reasonable criticisms. But the Cardinals value it. And they have a hitting catcher in Ivan Herrera that they're incorporating behind the plate. And they view him as a better option for them at that spot than Jimmy Crooks right now as well. So until that changes, either of those two things, I don't think you're going to see Jimmy Crooks anytime soon, barring some kind of an injury. My personal opinion.
1: I can have the other stance, and I can also agree with what you're saying, because I believe Jimmy Crooks should be there, but you're right. They like Pedro Bahe's. They use Pedro Bahe's a lot, and whether you like it or not, the Cardinals are the ones that make that deciding factor.
3: I think that made everybody feel better now.
1: Did it? Good. I think they should trade Reynald Rodriguez, because obviously they're not going to have a spot for him.
0: I don't think he's going to be a long-term catcher,
1: if you want me to be honest. Well, now we're just moving catchers to the other positions because Pedro Bahe's is too good.
0: I think it's because they need to get him to the big league level. Like, I think they're going to prioritize the bat with Reynald Rodriguez, and I think he's a future left fielder or first baseman.
3: That's a better PR spin than... I
1: think we should develop a little bit more game-calling strategies in the minor leagues to get guys ready for the major league level.
3: I said this before. At some point, I wonder if they would have this conversation. I don't think they're there yet. If it's someone like a Rodriguez, if they rush him to the big leagues because of the bat, teams are starting to explore more of the game calling from the dugout. And I would wonder if that would be something, if they ever got to a point where they said, that Rodriguez guy's bat is special, we don't have a position that he's really comfortable with outside of catcher, what if we call the game from the dugout for him? And he can block, he can throw runners out, but his bat is special that we can get him in the lineup
1: that way.
3: That's
1: not Cardinals baseball.
0: I would also add this. I think there are some risks with that, and I think they value what the catcher brings as somebody that is actually feeling the game as it's happening behind the plate. Now, if Yadier Molina was at every single game from the dugout, maybe that changes. Maybe they say, hey, we've got Yadier Molina here. Why wouldn't we use this expertise? But I think Yadi might also tell you the game is different watching it from the dugout than it is from behind the plate. So I still think they would tell you that they value what Pedro Bahe's brings.
1: And put a camera on the catcher's helmet behind the plate so the coaches can see it from behind the plate.
0: I'm sure that would not bring up any other questions that could potentially be exploited by Major League Baseball players who definitely have no history of exploiting technology in order to gain an edge.
2: Stop defending Pedro Bahe's as a catcher, Brandon!
0: Sorry.
2: Value bats in this organization.
0: We gave our thoughts earlier today on Justin Carboneau. He was not in the lineup last night for the Springfield Thunderbirds. Is now, according to Tim Taylor, not expected to be in the lineup tomorrow either in Game 5.
4: Yeah.
0: My current belief based upon this playoff run is that he's probably not going to make your opening night roster for the NHL, and that's fine. There's nothing wrong with that. Do you disagree?
1: I mean, I wouldn't put it in stone. I think that basically he's going to have a whole offseason to work on where he was deficient, and now he knows it at the NHL level. I think he's going to have a very tough time making the NHL roster because he's going to have to outperform depending on what their roster looks like, because this is just the hardest part. I don't know what, you know, if they decide to move on from Kyrou and get a defenseman back in return and Jonathan Berggren, they don't re-sign. Well, then you got openings for Justin Carbonneau to make it and learn. But I think if the team returns the way it is, you have to outperform a Kyrou, a Neighbors, a Berggren, a Pew Suter if they're using him on the wing, a Pavel Buchnevich if they're using him on the wing. Those are a lot of guys that you have a couple of months to get toned up for. So, yeah, I think common sense would say he's probably going to start the season in the American Hockey League, but if he goes gangbusters in the offseason with his training and comes into training camp and outperforms, I think they would value the offense that he can provide.
0: Well, the Springfields were kicking ass last night. Or the Springfields? The Springfield Thunderbirds were kicking ass last night.
3: St. Louis team.
0: I thought I had a good transition here. And
1: just like me in the open, man.
0: I fumbled it so, so poorly. Okay. Right. Take two. While the Thunderbirds were kicking ass last night, the Hurricanes were getting their asses kicked. The Canadians did what basically everybody have done to the Hurricanes in the Eastern Conference Finals in recent seasons. The Hurricanes are now 1-17 in their last 18 Eastern Conference Final games, Alex. Yesterday, in 18 minutes and 38 seconds, the Hurricanes went without a shot. That took place in the third period when they were down by a significant margin. Are we doing this all over again? Are your Hurricanes, who you said are going to the Stanley Cup final, are they going to lose again?
1: I made this joke in the office, and I'll make it on air. The Hurricanes did what my dog did this morning, just peed right down his leg on my kitchen floor. That game, I would have put money on Hurricanes losing because they were off for 20 days.
0: And that's crazy.
1: That's a lot. I mean, that's almost 3 weeks of no hockey. They've played 8 games in 36 days. Like, this team has not played a whole lot of hockey, and this is the whole...
0: they've been off for 12 days.
1: Well, but what I mean is prior to that, they played 8 games in 36 days. Like, they did not play a whole lot of hockey.
0: I know, but you said they were off for 20 days. They've been off for 11.
1: I thought somebody said that there was 20 days where they hadn't played between.
0: No.
1: Regardless, that's a lot of hockey that they did not play.
0: Maybe they were saying 20 days since they had been at home?
1: Maybe that's what it was, because they wrapped up on the road. They were going to be stale. The real telling sign is what they're going to do in this next game. Montreal was very impressive in that hockey game. I mean, when Carolina scored 33 seconds in, I was like, oh, okay, so Carolina's good. And then they looked just stale the rest of the night. So, but history would tell you that typically when teams have that much time off and when they sweep the first two series, it's rare that they come out and win the next round. So, man, if Carolina loses this one, they're not going to fire Rod Brendamore, but they have a lot of serious questions to answer, because this is the prime opportunity to do it. Florida's not in the playoffs. Your kryptonite's not there. And if you can't get this one done, you may never get it done with Carolina.
0: What do you think they need to do if they lose in this round?
1: Probably make some type of move. They got to get a better goaltender, because Frederik Andersen has just been a choke artist when it comes to the conference finals when they get to it.
0: Is that a team that the Blues could look at as a Bennington?
1: Maybe, but they've got pieces that are interesting to me. Like, I really like this Jackson Blake character that they have. He's like a third line winger that's just plays relentless. Maybe, but I don't know if they would value a Jordan Bennington more so than what they've got in their minor league system. I just think they're riding the coattails of Frederik Andersen because he was so good in the regular season. But yeah, I mean, a team like that, when you continue to lose, you have to make change for change's sake. It's just, what do they do and what do they want?
0: He's Alex Ferrario. That's Tanner Hendrickson. I'm Brandon Kiley. Coming up next, Brad Thompson, Cardinals analyst for Cardinals TV, joins us here on 101 ESPN.
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3: 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The Cardinals fell to the Pirates yesterday 6-2 as they dropped 2 of 3 from Pittsburgh. They will start a 3-game set at the Cincinnati Reds tonight. 5:40 will be first pitch. Kyle Leahy will be on the mound for St. Louis. And the Cardinals made a roster move as they recalled Brian Torres from Memphis, and they placed Nathan Church on the 10-day IL. 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
5: They are St. Louis. It's BK and Ferrario on 101 ESPN. 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
0: Alongside Alex and T1, I'm BK. Happy to go out to the Callier and Thompson hotline to be joined by the Cardinals analyst for Cardinals TV, Brad Thompson, joining us as he does each and every Friday here on BK and Ferrario. BT, what's good, man? How you doing?
16: I am doing great. Just hanging out here in beautiful Cincinnati. When I say beautiful, it's raining. It's been raining all morning. A little dreary out today. I don't know what today's going to look like, but a little wet one in Cincinnati. But if the rain does stop, looking forward to getting this one going tonight.
1: Rain in Cincinnati calls for some great skyline chili, BT.
16: Yeah, we talked about this a little bit on the broadcast yesterday. And look, every time that I've tried skyline chili or Cincinnati style chili in general, it hasn't been my thing. But maybe my palate has been refined. Okay, so I'm going to try it. I'm going to try it again while we're here. And for those that don't even know like what Cincinnati chili is all about, it's spaghetti based. Like they put spaghetti in the chili, and then the chili has like a different flavor profile to it. Maybe cinnamony, might be a little chocolate. Not sure. It's not good.
1: Mole.
16: It wasn't good. It wasn't good.
1: That sounds awful.
16: But maybe it is. Maybe it is now. A little mole. Yeah, wasn't good. But now maybe it is. Like it could have changed. Everybody's got things changed.
1: Coming from an Italian, you just don't put spaghetti noodles in chili.
16: Well, so the first time, I think I was telling Chip on the broadcast the other day, the first time I went to Cincinnati, so I was a rookie in 2005, and I'm getting in, I order, like one evening, I order room service. I'm like, oh man, chili sounds good. It must have been a cold night or something. And they bring it, and as soon as I take the top off it, I'm like, that, somebody screwed that up for sure. That's spaghetti. And then I was like, you know what? I'm like, I'm never a send anything back guy. Like, unless you just bring me raw chicken, like, I'm probably never going to send anything back. I just hate it.
1: Even the raw chicken, I'll be like, nah, it's 20 tonight.
0: BK will eat the raw chicken.
16: Yeah, maybe the edges, right? The edges will be fine. The breading is probably still okay.
1: Yeah, just don't eat the pink. Just the sides.
16: Exactly.
1: It's fine.
16: Exactly. Which is not a good trait, by the way. We should probably just, stuff like that, you should probably just bring it back. But either way, I was like, all right, I'll just try the spaghetti. And then I was like, well, the sauce on the spaghetti sucks. So that wasn't a really good start to it. But again, I'm going to try it again. They do the chili like five ways. I guess spaghetti is one of the ways. The chili itself. Onions, cheese, and beans. Those are the five ways. So they love it here, right? It's just like anything else. St. Louis loves, St. Louis-style pizza. Other regions maybe don't love it as much. So I'm going to see if I can acquire the taste.
0: I was about to bring that up, BT. I don't think we can cast stones as St. Louisans for somebody else's strange culinary.
1: Well, ours isn't. Likings. Ours is delicious. You just have a bad palate yourself.
0: It's cardboard with tomato sauce and rotten cheese. But other than
16: are you right now on St. Louis radio bashing St. Louis style pizza?
1: No, in his mind, he's on Kansas City radio right now. BK,
16: first of all,
0: second of all,
3: it's rooting for the Royals.
1: Ask him BT what shirt he wore to the Cardinals game when they played the Royals this week.
0: Stop. Second of all, just not my thing.
16: Hey, real quick, sorry to interject. Hey, BK, what shirt did you wear when you went to the Cardinals-Royals game last week?
0: It was a Friday night. It was a beautiful evening. I really enjoyed the Tarps Off crew, and I wore a Bobby Witt shirt.
1: Powder blue Bobby Witt Jr. shirt.
0: That's right. Could have fit in.
1: Kansas City Royal logo on the front, BT.
0: No Royals logo, just Bobby Witt Jr. Right. It said Bobby Baseball on it.
16: Cute. That's cute. Grown man wearing a grown man shirt. I like it. Okay. That's younger than him.
0: All of them are younger than me now, BT. I've hit that point in my life.
1: It's real cute, BK.
16: I don't know. All right. Well, I'm at least, I don't know for sure because I'm not on video. You guys have your shirts on today?
1: Yeah, we kept them on today. Yeah.
16: Okay, good.
0: Yeah. No, you see, Ollie promised us that he would go Tarps Off if they win the division?
16: I heard T-Bone had to get in on this party.
3: Mm-hmm. Yeah, I got to start working out, BT.
16: you don't. So I don't know if you've seen Tarps Off crew. You get a little bit of everything. That's the beauty of it. This is like a judgment-free zone. It's kind of like Planet Fitness. Don't they say that? No judgment. Yeah, no grunting when you're working out. I think that's the thing, too.
1: By the way, BT, you looked good with your tarps off on the broadcast. Mm. You're chiseled and tan.
3: I look like that, BT, when I take my tarp off.
16: Yeah, Look, here's how you do it. It's discipline, right? It's a lifestyle. We've made some choices, right? And one of those choices was to wear a very tight shirt that had abs on it. Like, that was a good way and an easy way to do it. I felt very strong in that shirt.
0: All right, BT, let's talk a little bit about this team. So they've lost the last couple of games. It hasn't always looked pretty offensively. But listen, we've seen this team. They've gone through adversity. They've had some tough losses previously. They got swept by the Mariners, and then they come back and they sweep the Pittsburgh Pirates. So I don't think that that's something that signifies, hey, it's over, this Cinderella story has come to its conclusion. But what have you seen in terms of the offense in particular? They've scored two or fewer runs in three of the last four games. What have you seen that's led to some of the lack of offensive production?
16: Yeah, just for clarification really quick, when you say this team, do you mean the Royals or the Cardinals?
1: He means the Royals. They're his team.
0: Damn, man.
16: Tough to say. Tough to say. All right. Okay, tough back to the Cardinals. Sorry, no, didn't need to. That wasn't necessary. Look, I do think that you're going to see, especially with a young offense, you're going to see some ebbs and flows, right? You're going to have times where, like March and April, where the Cardinals offense was scoring just over 5 runs per game. And that was good for 7th in all of baseball during that stretch. So far in May, they're 25th in offense in May, just scoring 3.6 runs a game, right? So you're going to have a little bit of that. I do think at times, like, one of the biggest things is, first of all, young players will just have their ups and downs. I think sometimes they can get out of their plan a little bit. I don't know if you guys heard Herrera the other day, and I loved it. After his walk-off, he talked about having a couple of at-bats prior to that walk-off. He was 0-for before the walk-off 3-run home run. And he's like, man, I had a couple of bad at-bats, but I just trusted in the work that I put in and just trusted in the changes and knew it was going to work. And it did for him. And, you know, we know how good of a hitter he is, so maybe a bad example of a guy with the bat-to-ball skills like he has. But I think that with a young offense, you're going to have that. You're going to have guys that are working through things, really trying to dig in on whether it's a scouting report or what. And you're going to have some failures along the way, some ups and downs. But the beauty of it is that during this stretch, and the last couple of games, outlier offense, there was not much to be had at all. But during this stretch of May, the Cardinal pitching staff has picked it up. Like, this has been a group in May that's got an ERA just over 3.3. So good teams through 162. You're going to have waves where your hitting carries you. That was early for the Cardinals. Remember, the pitching was not that great. And then you're going to have waves where your pitching ends up carrying you. Seems to be kind of the case so far in May. And then you're going to find that sweet spot where both things are clicking. Can't wait to see when that happens for the Cardinals. But I just think that the offense is going to end up riding some waves. The nice thing is in May, guys, that your big guys are still doing big guy stuff, right? Jordan Walker's having himself a really nice May. You see what Burley's been able to do in May. Herrera's picked it up in May. So to me, these are all positive signs.
1: On the offensive side, and this guy might fall into this category, BT, but Mason Wynn, is just offense has not been there yet this season. Are there concerns for you, or do you feel like he's one of those guys that you just mentioned that's going to go through the ebbs and flows and will come out on the other side of it?
16: Yeah, I wouldn't even say concern. The biggest thing with him, and I know that he has been working on this diligently, is he needs to be thinking about up the middle the other way, right? Because that's how teams are going to approach him. Like, he is going to be pitched away. He isn't, he's not as susceptible to the pitch away as Jordan Walker was, but he still is going to get it a lot. And until he can prove that he can hit it that way with authority instead of spinning out and then hitting kind of a little flare to right field instead of a few line drives, and we've seen some of those, they're going to keep throwing him that way. And once he starts driving the ball that direction, that's when the opposing pitcher is going to say, all right, well, we got to bust Wynn in. You know how fast his hands are. That's where some of the power numbers for me are going to come for Mason. So not overly concerned. The beauty of it is right now, and yeah, you need a top-to-bottom lineup, but really, like, Mason shouldn't be a guy in your lineup that you have to lean on. You're going to lean on Burley. You're going to lean on Walker. You should lean on Herrera. But I mean, for right now, I think that Mason Wynn, as long as he's feeling good, if the knee is good, I'm not overly concerned with where he's at.
0: We're talking to Brad Thompson for just another couple of minutes here on BK and Ferrario. BT, I'm going to go ahead and present this to you because I've been yelled at so far throughout the show today. I think this was even less popular than wearing the...
1: No, that was a lot more unpopular.
0: So, listen, man, people are done with Pedro Páez. You know that. And we talked earlier this week with Ollie Marmol about the value that Pedro Páez brings to the table. I think he talked recently about that with the writers as well. I'm sure you've had discussions in his office about what Páez brings to the table. BT, the reason that I wanted to ask you about this is because you've worked with really high-level catchers that make your job as a pitcher easier with their game planning and everything else that they bring to the table behind the plate. How much value is there in that as a pitcher, and what's the importance of that for this Cardinals team?
16: Well, look, I'll use an example, and I'm not saying one thing is the same as the other, okay? But with back in the day, you look back at Yadier Molina, and Tony actually told him, I don't even care if you bring a bat to the plate. It doesn't matter to me. Don't care what you do up there. Take care of those guys. Take care of the staff. That's your job over there. And for Pedro, obviously he's doing more than not bringing a bat up there. He's been fine offensively, had a good weekend. But he's not an offensive threat. We all know what Jimmy Crooks, what kind of numbers he is putting up. To me, having a guy that has done all of the work, and I'm not saying that Crooks or whoever like wouldn't do these things, but definitely does not have the rapport that a guy that has been there over a few years and the trust that a guy that has been there over a few years would have with the staff. And Herrera's in on this too, who's I think grown leaps and bounds in the game calling and the preparation aspect of it. But there is a lot, like, as a pitcher, you're going to put in your work, and you always have to worry about like yourself and what is working and how you feel, and then dig in on the opposition and first time around, second time around, third time around. Like, there's a lot of information. When you know the guy on the other end has done all of that work, probably has done it two or threefold of what you've done, that gives you just a whole different a bit of confidence in yourself. And I used to say, like, the fingers that he's putting down. Now it's the voice that he's putting in your head with PitchCom, right, with the buttons that he ends up pushing. Like, with Yachty, you always knew, like, he wasn't just like, slider. Like, well, that might work. No, it was like, yes, absolutely. This is the pitch from you because of this, like X, Y, and Z. Like, there were so many different variables in a short amount of time. Pedro Páez has a lot of those same qualities. From a pitch calling standpoint, from a preparation standpoint, and from a trust standpoint. So, look, I get it. I totally understand looking at some of the numbers, seeing what the kid is doing at AAA. He got a cup of coffee last year, never really got a great opportunity to run with it. I totally understand that. And, look, he keeps doing what he's doing. He's going to get a chance at some point. But there is something real and tangible about that. And we just talked about how well the pitchers have been throwing a 3.36 ERA in May, really have helped carry this club through the month. A lot of that is because of your catchers and what they've done. So that stuff doesn't necessarily come out on paper all the time, but it really does mean something.
0: Well, BT said it, so go ahead and follow him on Twitter. Send him your thoughts his way, because I'm sure he will appreciate each and every one of them, and definitely check all of those notifications.
16: I will, for sure. Yeah, right after I check all the people that are mad at me for bashing Skyline Chili.
1: Yeah. So, that one's okay. That one's okay to bash.
16: Yeah. I don't know. Again, like I told you, I'm going to try it again. It's not like I'm on their radio bashing their culinary treats. You know what I mean? Like, that. Who would do that?
1: Who would go to a local radio and do that?
0: I am open and honest, and you get my honest-to-God thoughts regardless of whether or not they are popular.
1: Now he's trying to sway it like he's a positive person for you right now.
0: BT,
16: that's
0: be good, man.
16: That's crazy talk. You just deflect. You ask me any question that I don't want to answer, I'm going to deflect, BK. That's how you do it.
1: Yep.
0: Yeah, that is another alternative.
1: BK leans into it, BT.
16: No, you know what? That's why people like you. I appreciate that. Yeah, you're not dancing around anything.
0: Like is aggressive.
16: You're wearing your Bobby Witt. Yeah, you're wearing your Bobby Witt jersey. You're doing, you know, radio that's 90% Cardinals. No, I love it. I love the way you go about it.
0: Be well, man.
16: All right, see you guys.
0: Take it easy. That's Brad Thompson joining us as he does each and every Friday here on BK and Ferrari.
1: I really like when he said that. You're a grown man wearing a young guy's face on your shirt.
0: Yeah, that is true. Yeah, it wasn't a jersey, so.
1: Honestly, it might make it worse.
0: I disagree.
1: It wasn't a jersey. It was a t-shirt with Bobby Witt Jr.'s
0: jersey,
1: face
0: on
1: it.
0: You have another man's last name on your back? I think there are a lot of people that think that
1: that's
0: kind of weird.
1: Yeah, but that's more common than it is walking around with the guy's face on your shirt.
0: I don't know. I think people wear band t-shirts. That's all that is. It's just a group of individuals on your shirt. That's all the Bobby Witt Jr. shirt is, or Bobby Witt shirt is. What is the difference? Truly asking.
1: I mean, you're worried about wearing a guy's last name on your back when his name is on the front of your shirt.
0: I know. What is the difference between that and
1: probably
0: wearing
1: nothing.
0: A band shirt?
1: I don't wear band shirts, though, so I would have the same sentiment to that.
0: Okay. I think a lot of people do. And I've got no issues with either of them, frankly. I don't have
1: also
0: an issue
1: wouldn't
0: with
1: wear
0: people
1: it to a Cardinals
0: wearing,
1: game. Not going to wear a Nickelback shirt to a Creed concert.
0: Well, I mean, it was a Royals game.
3: I also don't
0: have an issue with people wearing jerseys. I think it's silly to judge other people for what they wear, frankly.
1: See?
0: No, I'm being...
1: Shaming us.
0: I'm doing the opposite. I'm
3: I
0: saying
3: can't
0: if
3: wait
0: you
3: for
0: want
3: to flex us back to drink and not win in the big game.
0: If you want to wear a jersey to a Cardinals fan or a Cardinals game, go for it. If you want to wear a shirt with your favorite player on the front of it, go for it. I've got no issues with that. I know there are a lot of other people that would disagree with that statement.
1: Why are you getting so defensive about it, man?
0: Because others were making statements about it. So I feel the need to say, listen, I wore a shirt that I like that has Bobby Witt on it. I don't think that's a problem, personally.
1: You go. You go, buddy.
0: Now I'm lost. Okay. He's Alex Ferrario. That's Tanner Hendrickson. And I'm Brandon Kiley. It's BK and Ferrario here on 101 ESPN. So if you missed any of our conversation with Brad Thompson or Tim Taylor, go ahead and check that out on the podcast page. 101ESPN.com or the free 101 ESPN app is where you go to find it. 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
1: Schaefer Door Company.
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16: Cute. That's cute. Grown man wearing a grown man shirt. I like it. Okay. That's younger than him.
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0: on ESPN. Let's dive into the junk drawer. Alex, what's your plan this weekend for Memorial Day? Anything going on for you guys?
1: My daughter has her first school parish picnic that they do. She's walking in the parade tomorrow, which hopefully she's not walking in rain. So then we got that Saturday, and then I'm playing golf multiple days. I took off on Tuesday because my dad and I, the last couple of years, have gone out and golfed the day after Memorial Day, because golfing on Memorial Day is just a nightmare because everybody's doing it. So I'm playing golf on Sunday, and I'm playing golf on Tuesday.
2: Good for you.
1: So a whole lot of spending time at home, and I got to get my pool in order. I took the tarp off, and I haven't, like, gotten it started yet. It is just green.
3: Yeah, I'm ready for the B-Cane Ferrari.
2: You coming over?
3: Yeah.
2: I'm doing two different swim parties this weekend.
3: Real?
1: It's gonna be cold this weekend too.
3: I was gonna say
1: it's like 70 degrees.
2: Might be raining as well. So water might quickly become zero.
3: I saw that they opened the pull up at my apartment. I was like, I'm good for right now.
1: We took the tarp off because I've been like siphoning off all of the rainwater that's on top of it, and then like the hot days that we had this past week, it just dried out all of it. So it was the one time I'm like, oh man, I'm gonna be able to get this tarp off with no problem. But you know, I then decided not to open it, and it's just green now.
2: Somebody from the 314 said, you're just now getting your pool open. It's almost June. Isn't this kind of the weekend that
1: people don't open it until after Memorial Day?
2: Yeah. Memorial Day to Labor Day is kind of the pool season.
1: Look, chemicals are expensive when you own your own pool, and I'm not going to pay for that if nobody's swimming in it, and nobody is swimming in that thing because it is cold outside.
3: Let's be honest. It hasn't been very warm yet.
2: No. We had that like 2 week stretch where it got really warm for a little. 2 weeks might even be aggressive.
1: Yeah, it was like a week.
2: Yeah.
1: And even then, it's like when you have a pool, like that water takes a long time to like be warm enough to like deal with it. Mm-hmm. So I was like, yeah, I'm not opening this until I absolutely have to. I close it early too. I close it like the first or second week of September, which some people keep it open September to October.
2: Yeah.
1: But because hockey season starts up, I never have time to close it. So it's like, screw it, we're done.
2: T-Bone, you guys have anything going on?
3: I'm just going to be at home, I think. I'm probably going to go out maybe do some disc golf this weekend. That's a good thing to do when you're by yourself.
1: Is that the same as frisbee golf?
2: I think so.
3: Yeah.
1: It's the same thing?
3: Yeah. Yeah. Okay. There's two really good, cool courses that are right by me, so I'll do that. And then probably just grill some burgers this weekend, maybe. Pork burgers.
1: Pork burgers, he told me. I'm like, what's a pork burger?
3: Oh, so good.
2: Ground pork?
3: Yeah.
1: And you're just making a burger out of it?
3: I got it at Schnucks.
1: I didn't even know
3: I love it. It's not so much a big thing here, I don't think, but it is like in my hometown, it's a big thing. And then like Kentucky, it's a big thing. You put some barbecue sauce on it. Really good. Really good.
1: Is that like a pork steak then, kind of? You're just making it into a burger?
2: It's like a burger. Yeah, Same thing as anything else. You could do turkey burgers, beef burgers, or in this scenario, pork burgers.
1: Yeah. Never heard of that before. Might have to try it at some point.
2: I'm not a big pork guy in general. I don't like pork steaks.
1: Mm-hmm.
2: My wife
1: despises pork steaks, and I try and make them because they're just easy. You get them, you marinate them, you put them on. She just does not like them.
2: I'll eat them. Yeah. You put it in front of me, I'll eat it, but it's just not my favorite.
3: It wouldn't be the thing that I would... It'd be not be my go-to for the grill.
1: She's big into not liking the fatty part of it, and like pork steaks are mostly made up of all of the fatty substance, so it's like she's cutting half of it off. I'm not eating it.
2: Yeah, at that point, it's not even worth it.
1: Yeah, she's like, you just don't need to make one for me.
2: We're hanging out with family over the weekend, and then I'll be here for Tuesday's show, and then out for the rest of the week, heading out to Denver to see my grandma.
3: I'll be here all week.
1: T-Bone will be here, the constant pro.
2: We are going to the Rockies game next week while we're out
1: there.
2: Who are
1: they playing?
2: The Giants. So we'll see some really terrible baseball.
1: A lot of offense, probably.
2: I want to take Luca to as many different ballparks as we can.
1: That'll be cool.
2: Our goal is to get a baseball from each ballpark that we go to. His room is sports themed, so we'll just put like all of the individual baseballs around his room, kind of make it into something cool. So, yeah, that's our goal. We're going to that. We've got a Royals game that we're going to later this summer.
1: What's the weather in Colorado when you go?
2: Nice. Pretty nice. Yeah, it's really nice now. But they got a huge snowstorm recently up in the mountains. So we're going to go up to an area called Idaho Springs that we really like. It's kind of like a little small town up in the mountains out there. So we go up there typically when we go out, and they might have some snow on the ground still when we get out
1: there. Luca's going to be like, what the heck is this?
2: He's pretty excited. So,
1: that's awesome.
2: That's what we'll be doing. All right, alongside Alex and T-Bone, I'm BK. Coming up next, we're going to get a goalie's perspective on what we saw last night with the Carolina Hurricanes. Was that all about the long layoff for them, or was there something more going on there? Mike McKenna, former NHL goalie, joins us next year on 101 ESPN.
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4: 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We're right back to more of it. It's BK and Ferrario on 101 ESPN. We're going between the pipes with former NHL goaltender Mike McKenna.

0: Cardinals, they're not waiting this one out. They have announced that there will be a doubleheader tomorrow. They're postponing tonight's game. It'll be made up in a split doubleheader tomorrow. Game one tomorrow at 1:10. Then they will be playing again tomorrow night starting at 7:15. So if you were planning to watch Cardinals tonight, don't plan to do so. It's not happening. Tomorrow at 1:10, and then the second game of that doubleheader tomorrow night at 7:15. I wonder if the Cardinals will do anything for the pitching side of things there. It's possible they could call somebody up extra for that.
1: That's why they didn't send Swanson down.
0: Maybe.
1: They assumed this one was getting rained out, so it's just the easy bring Fernandez up for a game.
0: So that is your update on the Cardinals. Now let's go out to the Callier and Thompson hotline to be joined by our friend, our weekly guest here on BK and Ferrario. He's the former NHL goalie. He's Mike McKenna, who joins us weekly on behalf of McAdoodles. Mike, appreciate the time as always, man. How you doing today?
2: I can't tell you how good I'm doing. I just watched the Weenie 500 live from the Indianapolis Motor Speedway. Oscar Mayer Wienermobiles going around the track six wide, and the drivers were known as hot doggers. Guys, I don't know if there's a bigger spectacle in sports, motorsports, you name it, than Wienermobiles racing around the Indianapolis Motor Speedway. Happy Friday, everybody. Unbelievable.
0: Mike, I apologize for this. I don't mean to tamp down the happiness here, but I know you are a really big racing fan, and I did want to ask you about what took place yesterday with Kyle Busch. What was your reaction to this news as he passes away at the age of 41 after a severe illness?
2: Well, just utter shock. I mean, it was less than a week ago that Kyle was winning his last race in the NASCAR series, and he won his last race. It was a truck race, and it's just, I mean, I'm 43, you know, and I'm looking and seeing he's 41, and for somebody that was healthy, accomplished, who was sitting in a racing simulator just a few days ago, to have everything go wrong and not be with us anymore was really tough. And really, like, at my core, I'm not a huge NASCAR fan, but I think when you're a motorsports fan, it really resonates, because your heroes in IndyCar or your heroes in Formula One or MotoGP or World of Outlaws, you name it, man, they all respect each other. And it's really just shocking. You know, there's a lot of sad people in the racing world today. It was nice. Oh gosh, I said frankly, referring to the Weenie 500, but I mean, it was nice to have that kind of distraction of something that's so ridiculous, like hot dogs going around a track after such a sad day in motorsports.
1: Yep, absolutely. Mike, transitioning over to the playoffs, last night we saw Carolina play for the first time in what I thought was 20 days, was really only 12 days, but it goes to show you how long they haven't played. Was that a symptom of Carolina being off for as many days as they are, or is Montreal really going to cause Carolina to miss another chance at a Stanley Cup?
2: I don't think it had much to do with the days off at all. To me, elite level teams, that's kind of an easy way to look at it. I think this is symptomatic of how we've always seen the Carolina Hurricanes flame out in the later rounds of the Stanley Cup playoffs. And this is symptomatic for them. It's happened often. They play a very high tempo game. Their forecheck is in your face. It's two on the puck. And if their third guy high, if they're F3 in the zone, gets caught below the hash marks, it goes the other direction. And they're deep pinch often. So, you know, Freddie Anderson, the goaltender for the Carolina Hurricanes, saw a whole bunch of breakaways and two-on-0s, and it looked like street hockey. And that's not ideal for a goaltender. You will not win long-term when those are the chances you're facing. So I don't know if Montreal still has it. I don't know if they have what it takes. But if they continue to press Carolina and play hard in their face as well, this is going to be a really interesting series. Montreal's not going to roll them. There's no way it goes less than six or seven games. But I really think Montreal has a shot against the Hurricanes.
0: We're talking to Mike McKenna here on 101 ESPN. The other series, which will continue tonight, you'll be able to hear it on 101 ESPN, Abs versus the Golden Knights. Game two, Golden Knights up 1-0 in this series in Colorado, Mike. What did you make of the Knights getting off to a hot start in Game 1? And it sounds like no Cale Makar once again in Game 2.
2: Well, that's a big piece of the puzzle. Cale Makar is, to me, top 3-4 player in the NHL. That's a guy that I would love to play behind. And it's been fun to see people compare Quinn Hughes to him, and I think that's a valid comparison.

0: But to me, Cale Makar is still the gold standard for defense, puck-moving defense in the NHL. Today's Bobby Orr. And without him, it doesn't just take away from the team. It takes away from the effectiveness of Devon Taves, who is his defensive partner with the Colorado Avalanche. They're just not as mobile without Makar. And, you know, that's a team also that really relies on some of their depth to get things done because they're a bit top-heavy in contracts. And you really see it with Vegas, how deep that team is, man. Like, they're scary. They just continue to work. Carter Hart, the goaltender for the Vegas Golden Knights, is playing very well. But I think you just see right now the depth of Vegas taking over from what they're facing, and Mitch Marner's on fire. So they're going to have to stop Mitch Marner being on fire if they want to have a chance against the Golden Knights.
1: Mike, the Golden Knights are a place that everybody's talking about right now, not so much for the playoffs, but because of this offseason. Dorofiev has been awesome for them. He's an offer sheet candidate because the Vegas Golden Knights don't have cap space next year. Is that a team that, if you're the Blues, do you make phone calls this offseason about potentially one of their centermen to where they're trying to offload salary, whether it's a William Karlsson or a Timo Meier, or not Timo Meier, a Tomas Hertl, because if they need cap space to keep Dorofiev, maybe that's an opportunity for you to pounce?
0: Well, expect the Golden Knights to make a move. That's what they do. And Dorofiev is not a player they're going to let walk. You're seeing what happened with the Toronto Maple Leafs. They let their best player walk, Mitch Marner, probably their most complete player. I know Austin Matthews takes up the headlines, but Marner, more complete. Just couldn't get it done in the playoffs until now. I'm not sure the Golden Knights have been thrilled with Tomas Hertl. I think he's been fine there. They have a lot of depth. William Karlsson is now back in the mix. He's probably due to be traded. He's been there too long, and he's had too many promises made to him, so they're definitely due to... They're definitely due to break a promise to somebody, and it'll be William Karlsson. But I think it's a great idea to start to look to it because Eichel's not going anywhere. You know, they've got depth at that position, too. They're not going to let Dorofeev go. It's just not going to happen. And the Blues have been trading partners previously. I mean, Barbashev, that deal out to Vegas. I would explore it for sure because they will create – the Vegas Golden Knights will create the cap space. However they have to do it, they will make it happen. Just don't expect them to refer to themselves as ruthless. That seems to be a word that they're not allowing to be used in media any longer.
1: Would you do a Karlsson over a Tomas Hertl? He's a year older, but he's only got a year of contract availability on him versus Hertl, who's 32, and he's locked up for four more years.
0: I would go for Hertl. The reason being is, I mean, you guys know I covered the Golden Knights for a fair amount of time, and I love William Karlsson. I love his game. At this point, though, after missing so much time, he's probably, to me, he's still kind of a third-line-ish center at this point. He's never going to score 40 goals again in the NHL. You can expect him to be consistent. He's probably going to be a 50 to 60-point player. Even for a number three, that's a big number. I do think there's more upside with Hertl. I do think you can still get good minutes out of him. And I think Tomas Hertl gets lost in the mix with a team like the Golden Knights that has so much firepower surrounding him. I think he could play an elevated role with a team like St. Louis and really make a difference.
2: Mike McKenna is a former NHL goalie. He joins us each and every Friday here on 101 ESPN, does so on behalf of the fine folks over at McAdoodles. Mike, I know you guys have a ton of stuff going on out there. What can people expect when they walk through the door?
0: We have High Noon transfusions in our store. You're not going to find those at the grocery stores or anywhere else at this point. We have High Noon transfusions. We got plenty of Busch Apple left. We've got some great deals on some forehands going. Bacardi's running under $20 this month. Cutwater's at $10.97. So we got some banger deals out there. We also have our Memorial Day raffle that'll be taking place tomorrow at 5 p.m. It's a virtual raffle. If you come in, if you spend $50, if you buy a barrel pick from us, you'll be entered into that raffle. The barrel pick will get you three tickets if you'd like. So a lot of exciting things that's happening around here this weekend. Deals, tastings. We're doing samplings from 3 to 7 today. Got some heavy hitters coming in as well on the whiskey side to try on that. So come in, try some stuff from 3 to 7 today. And you know how this goes. Last week we had a new record, 20 seconds. The word of the day today is Wienermobile. We got a bottle of Blanton's ready to go. Wienermobile, walk into McAdoodles, ring the bell, scream the word Wienermobile, and collect your bottle of Blanton's for $89.97. Come see us.
2: Can't beat that. Love it. Check it out today. Go out to McAdoodles. Say hello to Mike McKenna. Mike, appreciate the time as always.

0: scenario.
1: Mm-hmm.
0: I don't think the Blues are in that scenario right now. A few years ago,
1: mm-hmm.
0: he would have made all the sense in the world for where they were at. Like, instead of going out and trading for, God, what's
1: Kevin Hayes?
0: Kevin Hayes, go get William Karlsson. He's a better player. That's the kind of scenario that I think it would have made sense. Right now, given where they're at as an organization, he's 33 years old. He's going to make $6 million. You're probably going to have to give up a real asset for him because he's a good player that other teams are going to be interested in. And, hey, man, we've seen how valuable middle six centermen are across the NHL. If the Blues are able to get a first-round pick for Braden Schenn, imagine what you're going to be. You have to give up for William Karlsson. It's going to be significant. I'm not interested in giving up a real asset for a guy that's 33 years old and has really 1 year here in St. Louis.
1: It'll be interesting. I don't know if it'll be significant because they have to get rid of a contract. Like Dorofeev is 25 years old. He's got back-to-back 30-goal seasons. Like, he will get offer-sheeted by somebody. They need to clear space. So I don't know if it will require a lot, but I mean, if it does, then yeah, I'm out on it. But if it doesn't, I'd at least consider it because it's just a year. And I think what you need is you need something down the middle that can help continue to grow your younger players. So if I have a Karlsson that can push Dvorsky down to where I can let the role kind of continue to grow, I get it. But yeah, you're right. If this is costing you something of significance, there's no way. I'm not trading for Hurdle. I get what Mike's saying.
0: I'm out.
1: I'm not. That's a Pavel Buchnevich scenario once again, to where it's like he doesn't perform and you're stuck with him for four more years.
0: YouTube chat, youtube.com/101ESPNSTL. CatDad Gamer says, BK, Vegas is trying to shed contract money. Karlsson would come cheap. If you could get him for like one of your third round picks.
1: Yeah.
0: Well, sure. Yeah, of course. I'll take on his money. I've got no. The Blues are in a good cap spot.
1: For
0: it's
1: sure.
0: 1 year. Whatever. If you can get him for nothing, I've got no issues with them acquiring William Karlsson. He's a good player that makes you better.
1: Yeah.
0: But I would be. I just because you have to get rid of the money, there will be multiple teams that are interested in him. So even if you're in a bad spot, this is why the Golden Knights continue to be in a good situation. It's because they acquire these really good players that remain significant assets. Even after they get into a bad cap situation. So, like last year, Marner, he still became an asset, even though he had no term remaining because people knew, hey, this is a guy that everybody's going to be interested in.
1: Right.
0: So, if you're a good enough player, there's going to be a market for you. I would assume that's still the case for Karlsson coming off of a couple of injury plagued seasons.
1: Yeah,
0: if there's not, cool, I'm in.
1: Yeah, he's got a 10-team no trade, so there's going to be a lot of teams that are going to be interested in William Karlsson.
0: He's Alex, that's T-Bone, I'm BK. If you missed any of our conversation with Mike McKenna, check it out on the podcast page. In 15 minutes, we'll get into One's Gotta Go. 314-399-9646. That is the Air Comfort Service text line to get involved in the show. But coming up next, this is a trend for the St. Louis Cardinals. Is it alarming? We'll talk about it next year on 101 ESPN.

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0: And you know what, Eddie boy, I've been pretty busy. Got to get out there and got to do the mowing.
1: Yep, I'll tell you what, when you get done mowing the grass.
0: Well, I do my best Forrest Gump impression with all that mowing I have to do around the property.
1: Do it for St. Louis, do it.
0: Like Mama said, life is like a box of chocolates. You never know what you're going to get, except that Fast Eddie's Bon Air. What are we going to get at Fast Eddie's?
1: Let me get it right. You can come on over to Fast Eddie's Bar Bon Air, you know, located on the other side of Clark Bridge in beautiful Alton, Illinois. When you're done mowing the grass, come over here and lounge around with me on the beautiful outdoor patio with all the big screens, the live music playing, the hot chick on a stick.
0: What about that fancy surf and turf you came up with?
1: Man, I'm telling you what, that is meat and seafood on one stick. And it's called the Eddie. It's the king of all foods.
0: Like Mr. Shannon always said, if you're 21 and in the mood, come on over to that Clark Bridge and come see Fast Eddie's Bon Air in beautiful Alton, Illinois.
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4: Did some looking into numbers last night, Alex.
0: Uh-oh.
4: Yep.
0: Uh-oh.
4: Cardinals have not been very productive in the first four or five innings of baseball games, and really, it's innings one through six, which is effectively what you're doing against major league starters. That's kind of the way that you should, in my opinion, be looking at this. So I looked at it last night alongside Alex and T-Bone on BK. Cardinals offense in innings 1-6 this season. They're batting .236. They've got a .377 slug percentage. Then when you take out the data innings 7 and beyond, this includes extra innings, they're batting .250 as a team with a .415 slugging percentage. In other words, they're 12 points higher on their batting average, and they're about 40 points higher on their slugging percentage in the late innings compared to what they're doing in the first six innings of a baseball game. So they're doing much better against relievers than they are against starters. That's generally speaking. Is this alarming at all? Is this something that concerns you that they're not getting off to better starts against opposing team starters, Alex?
5: A little bit, because if you're worried about sustainability and the Cardinals being a playoff team, I mean, you'd have to think that, you know, as the season goes on, you know, bullpens aren't going to always be easy for you to hit around when you go up against some of the better relievers or those bullpens that can lock things down. I mean, you've got to find a way to give yourself some cushion and wiggle room early on in the games. And if you're not doing so against these pitching staffs, then you can't rely on your bullpen success to continue all season long. So, yeah, if you're worried about sustainability, it's a little bit of concern. But, I mean, right now I have to go off of the sample size that the Cardinals have given us, and we're almost 2 months in, and this team continues to find ways to get it done. So if it continues to happen after this Pirates series, then you start to get a little bit more concerned. But for right now, no, I mean, they're doing it, they're winning, and they're doing so late in games, which, in my opinion, is the critical part to do so in, and they have the clutch ability.
6: I'm very concerned about it because, look, if you struggle going up against a starter the first time through, that makes sense, right? I mean, we see that graphic every time they see a starter. They throw it up there. What's this guy's numbers first time, second time, and third time through? But the reason that I say it's very concerning is about sustainability, because if you think about it, the starter is the one that you're supposed to be able to tag up, because once you get to bullpens, my expectation, those numbers are going to start to regress. And the reason I say that, bullpens are specialized. And what I mean by that is it's a matchup game, right? They can bring in the righty to go up against Von Herrera. They can go to the lefty to try and slow down Alec Burleson and go in that left-handed lane that's at the back end of your batting order. That's the kind of number that I would expect to drop, right? I expect it to drop down, and I would expect, in theory, your numbers should be better against starters, in my opinion, than against relievers. And the other thing to think about this as well is I feel like of late, and I don't know if you can even find this as a number. Of late, they seem to be avoiding the best arms in rotations, right? They avoided Skeens in this last series against the Pittsburgh Pirates. You mentioned when they have the series against the Reds, they're avoiding Chase Burns in that series. They avoided Mazeroski when they played the Milwaukee Brewers. Like, they've been avoiding some of the better arms in rotations, and yet their numbers are still lacking. And I find it concerning. Now, maybe they can turn it around, but if they don't, I don't think you can keep saying, well, we're going to get to the bullpen, and that's when we're going to find our success, because it's just too specialized.
4: This is one of those moments where it depends on how much you value the expected numbers versus the actual numbers, because the expected numbers for the Cardinals in these scenarios are basically the same. The expected numbers, in fact, are a little better in innings 1-6, but the actual numbers, what they've legitimately produced, are not as good. So if you place any value on the batted ball data over what the traditional metrics would say, it suggests that the process is there. The results just haven't followed just yet. And so you would assume over time that will normalize and they should start to get some positive regression as it trends in that direction. But that doesn't mean that they will continue to perform the way that they had previously, and maybe this is just a spot where, hey, the numbers are what they are. So, to answer my own question, I'm not overly concerned about this. I think it's a super small sample size that doesn't really tell you a whole lot. I think the offense as a whole, there are legitimate questions right now on the depth of it. It's why people, I think, are talking so much about Pedro Pajes. You're basically a four-man lineup right now. The top four guys come up. I feel really good about what they do. And then you look at the rest of the lineup and it's basically like, hey, is Nolan Gorman hitting right now? Is Mason Winn hitting right now? If the answer to either of those questions is no, then you don't feel great with the like 5-9 spots in your order. And that, to me, is the bigger concern about what the offense is producing than what are you doing against starters versus relievers.
5: Yeah, I think this series or this stretch that you're going through right now is going to be a real telling sign. You're going up against a Red starting pitching staff that isn't very good. You're going up a Cubs pitching staff that has gone through their injuries. And then you've got the Brewers, who are really freaking good at pitching. So you are going to get the best of all three different areas of where this pitching staff's at. You're going to find out if this is just that expected numbers that you're talking about or if they can actually start breaking through.
6: Yeah, and we're getting to that time of the year where I start to look at what the actual number says. You know, 50 games is a pretty good sample size to know what's going on. I understand that the numbers underlying say, hey, at some point this should equalize. We're getting to that point where I'm starting to look at, okay, what are the actual numbers? Now, I'll keep an eye on that.
4: 50 games, but we're breaking it into half of those games, basically. So it's more like 25 games worth of data. Because if you're breaking this down for innings 1-6 versus innings 7 and beyond, you're saying basically half of the game, what are you doing? And then the other half of the game, what are you doing? So it's really like a month of data that we're talking about here.
6: Yeah, I still think that's a pretty big sample size for us to be looking at. That's when teams start to make decisions on rosters is a month when they start looking at lineup construction and stuff like that. So I do find the numbers a little alarming. Now, if we have this conversation in a month and the actual numbers have been boosted because it did equalize, okay, but I think we're at the point now where it is start to look at what the actual numbers say, not what the peak under the hood is starting to say about
4: but
6: the team.
4: But it's batted ball data. Like, you would agree, typically, like if I told you for a month, hey, Jordan Walker is not hitting over the last month, but everything under the hood looks good. And it suggests that, hey, if he keeps doing the same thing that he's been doing, he's going to get better results over time. We would probably all look at that and say, yeah, I think he's going to be fine. I'm not overly concerned about it. Like, that's J.J. Weatherholt for me. Stuff under the hood all looks good to me. It's been a few weeks now of not necessarily having the same results, but I'm not concerned about it because all the stuff looks fine. Ivan Herrera was that, where the first month of the season or so, he ain't hitting. But you look under the hood, it's amazing. And over time, I expect that to be totally fine. That's basically what we're talking about here with the Cardinals offense versus relievers compared to starters is under the hood, it looks fine. That's going to be okay. But the actual numbers aren't there. So that wouldn't you agree if that was a player that
6: yeah,
4: we were talking
6: I
4: about,
6: think
4: it would
6: this
4: be different?
6: Is almost different because you're talking about the team. And as you mentioned, they're very top four heavy. And that's what makes it a little alarming is to where I don't know that the bottom of the order is going to help you out in equalizing these numbers out. I think a player is almost different from looking at what the team result is.
4: I'm trying to understand here because is your concern then what they're doing against starters or is your concern that they don't
6: My
4: have
6: concern
4: the depth?
6: Is it's against the starters, what they're doing against starters and that they don't have the depth to help get to the potentially those numbers that you're talking about, that they're going to continue to struggle against starting pitching. And then as you do that, you're probably not going to get much better against relievers. In fact, I expect those numbers to come down because you're starting to get more into matchup base. That's one where they're overperforming, and I think if that starts to come back down and you don't see that surge up to the actual or the underlying numbers like you're saying, it's very alarming. And I think it is something to monitor, and I think it is concerning for them that they're not hitting starting pitching.
4: Man, I just I think JJ hits starting pitching fine. I think Walker hits starting pitching fine. I think Ivan Herrera hits starting pitching fine. I think Burleson hits starting pitching fine.
5: It's funny that you gave those numbers because I feel like this season, every time I turn the game on by like the second or third inning, the Cardinals have scored at least a run. Now, they're not doing a whole lot of slug, but they're finding ways to score early. It's adding on to the lead that they struggle with because from innings 1 to 6, it feels like they can't pad the lead. They will find themselves trailing, and then they're able to gain that momentum and go deeper into it.
4: They've been super clutch. They're the best team in baseball when it comes to late and close situations.
5: I do agree with Tanner, though. Like, I don't – how long does clutchness against bullpens continue through 162 games? That's where I'd be fascinated to see as this thing goes. You do have to find a different element, I feel like, to sustain that winning rather than just always rely on, hey, if we get to 7th, 8th, 9th, we can at least tie it up. And when we get to extras, we seem to come through.
4: Scorsese said, BK is not going to leave T-Bone alone until he sees it his way. Not at all. I'm just curious his perspective on it. We see it differently. I personally view it as this is like my opinion on the matter. I did the research into it because I was curious. It felt as though they were doing a lot of comebacks later into games, which would suggest the offense hadn't been doing super well earlier on, because that's the only way you get behind is if your offense isn't performing, and the pitching's been pretty good lately. So I wanted to look into the numbers, and then ultimately my takeaway from the numbers is I'm not worried about this. This is not something that I really care about long term, unless it continues along this way for the next month, 2 months, 3 months. But for right now, I don't think there's a whole lot there. T-Bone views it differently. A lot of people will probably view things differently with baseball. That's what's great about this game. People can view it through two different lenses. So I wanted to hear T-Bone's perspective because I'm sure there are others who are viewing it far more his way than my way. Alongside Alex and T-Bone, I'm BK. Coming up next, 314-399-9646 is the Air Comfort Service text line. You give us four different options. We'll tell you which one's got to go here on BK and Ferrario.
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6: 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Cardinals fell to the Pirates yesterday 6-2 as they dropped 2-3 from Pittsburgh. And they were supposed to play the Cincinnati Reds tonight, but that game has been postponed. 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
3: They are St. Louis. It's BK and Ferrario on 101 ESPN. This is BK and Ferrario. Time now for One's Gotta Go. We offer up the talking points, and you get to pick which one's gotta go.

0: you've been enjoying your experience with the pit?
1: Yes, and I'm not going to be a happy person when it's over, because now I have to wait for the next season. This is why I don't binge shows that are still going on, because I'm not going to be able to handle waiting.
2: It's such a great show.
1: It is.
2: And it is one of the very few that you get to the end of the episode and you're like, I've got to watch more. The shows fly by. Mm-hmm. The episodes are just like, the runtime on them is a normal length. It's almost an hour.
1: Yeah, doesn't feel like it.
2: It does not feel that way. It's such an excellent show. If you're somebody that's late to the party and you have not started The Pit yet, I highly recommend checking it.
1: And they hook you at the end of every episode to where you have to watch the next one. Last night, we were watching it and something happened and I looked at Kate and I said, we got to keep watching. She said, no, I'm going to bed. I'm like, damn it!
2: We're watching Rooster right now. We just finished that. Really good. Highly recommend it. And my personal favorite that we're watching right now is Widow's Bay. Surprise. Not what I expected it to be at all. It's on Apple TV. It's a comedy slash horror show, which sounds like a really strange combination, but somehow it works. And it's got one of our favorite
3: Matthew Rhys
2: actors and Matthew Rhys. So I've very much enjoyed the show. I recommend checking that one out too. But it's early on. I think we're only four episodes in right now on season number one.
1: I got three shows. It's Night Agent, it's The Pit, and it's From. And all of them, well, From we're still watching week to week. But when Pit's done, I don't know what I'm going to do with myself.
2: All right, 314-399-9646. That is the Air Comfort Service text line for One's Gotta Go. You give us four different options, we'll tell you which one's got to go on BK and Ferrario. From the 573, One's Gotta Go, Mike Myers movies, Wayne's World, Austin Powers, or Shrek.
1: Wayne's World would go for me.
2: T-Bone, have you seen any of these movies?
3: Only Shrek.
2: Okay.
3: I don't know.
1: I love Wayne's World, but Austin Powers is like the Mount Rushmore for me. My kids love Shrek. I think Shrek's funny still. So that's one we kind of stick with.
2: I think that would be my answer as well as Wayne's World. It was a little bit before my time, so I kind of just missed it as a kid. Meanwhile, Austin Powers and Shrek were both very much in my prime as a kid. Yeah. So I'll go Wayne's World is the one that's got to go for me. T-Bone, do you want to abstain?
3: Nah. I'll take Wayne's World as well.
2: One's got to go for barbecue on Memorial Day. Mac and cheese, baked beans, potato salad, or chips. Potato salad's got to go. I do not like potato salad at all.
3: I'm with you.
1: I like a good potato salad, but I like the mustard-based potato salad. I think those are better. But I think out of all of those, they would probably go, because I love the baked beans and chips. And what was the one after baked beans?
2: Mac and cheese.
1: Yeah. It's between mac and cheese and potato salad, and I'd probably keep the mac and cheese.
2: I don't like any of that stuff, man. I don't like deviled eggs. I don't like...
1: I love deviled eggs.
3: I'm with you on deviled eggs.
2: I don't like potato salad.
1: I think I'm going to change my answer. I think I'd get rid of mac and cheese.
2: I don't really love pasta salad either.
1: I like pasta salad.
2: I just like a regular salad. Basically anything else, these... That just doesn't.
3: One thing I think I'd grill some chicken and put it on top of a pasta salad. That's good stuff.
1: I think if I got a potato salad and a mac and cheese in front of me, I'd go potato salad. So mac and cheese would go.
3: No way.
1: Mac and cheese is like good for like certain moments.
3: Oh, no, I think but you can do other things with it. Like if you like Memorial Day, like if you're barbecuing brisket, a little brisket in mac and cheese.
1: Or hear me out. I could just have the brisket and then eat potato salad
3: that's
1: with
3: disgusting.
1: It.
2: I think I'm more temperature sensitive on stuff. It feels weird to me to eat cold pasta. Or to eat like potatoes that are cold. I want them to be warm. That is like in my brain, something's funky with me where I feel like this is not cooked. I think that's what it is for me.
3: Yeah, I would get rid of potato salad. I've tried it. I can't find any that I like. I'm not big on baked beans either, but I can eat them. I can't do potato salad. Get that the hell out of here.
2: One's got to go from the 314 Fan Edition. The Power Play Dance, The Wave, Tarps Off, or the Lights Out for a Reliever. To me, it's The Wave, and
1: the
2: it's
1: wave.
2: Not close.
1: Yeah, The Wave is terrible.
3: Yeah, I hate it. And it starts, and it goes, and then like you're like, all right, one time around, we're done, right? No, and then it goes for like four times. And it's always poorly timed, right? Seventh inning, second and third, one out. The Cardinals have gone to the bullpen. The game is on the line. Woo! There goes The Wave.
1: And every time you have people that are trying to start The Wave, it's just somebody that is just beyond inebriated. It's like, come on, guys, let's get The Wave going. All the other ones are part of something.
2: From the 636, One's Gotta Go, Obscure Sports Edition, Cornhole, Dodgeball, Floorball, or Power Slap? I'm not familiar with those last two.
1: Well, Power Slap is those ones where you stand there and you slap each other until somebody passes out.
2: What is floorball?
3: Are they talking about
1: five players and goalkeeper? I think it's just like floor hockey, but with a ball.
3: Oh, that's cool. Not at all what I was thinking.
1: Yeah, I think it's floor hockey with a ball. I would get rid of the power slap.
2: Oh, it's basically roller hockey, but no rollerblades.
1: Yeah.
2: Okay.
1: I would get rid of the power slap because I would never find myself playing that. I don't need to be slapped in the face to find out if I'm athletic or not.
2: I feel like the fast lane would definitely play that
1: game. They absolutely would. I hate cornhole, too, but I would get rid of the power slap.
3: You hate cornhole?
2: Oh, really?
1: Yeah,
3: I love cornhole.
1: Never like cornhole.
3: I also love washers. Dislike it. Washers is a good one.
1: I hate washers.
2: Is it because you're bad? Genuinely asking, I don't
1: no,
2: mean for
1: I'm
2: this
1: bad
2: to come
1: at
2: off the
1: it,
2: stone.
1: But it's not because of it. I could be good at it, and I still wouldn't like it.
2: I really dislike doing things that I'm actively bad at. It bothers me. Mm-hmm.
1: That's why I don't play volleyball.
2: So I was curious if that was...
1: No, it's. I mean, I'm bad at it, but I could be good. I just... It's boring to me. Really? Standing here and just throwing something back and forth is boring as heck to me.
3: Same with washers. I guess
2: any of those
3: slap,
2: yard games, I'm in on all of them. Yeah. I'll play whatever you want.
3: What's the one where you toss the ball and it has like the
1: hillbilly golf?
3: On the end? Is that what it's called?
1: Yeah, yeah. I played that one. That one's at least a little bit more enjoyable.
3: Can jam? Another good one.
2: Beersby.
3: Yeah,
2: fun one.
1: Dodgeball is the best out of all of these. I love me a good dodgeball game.
2: 314-399-9646 is the Air Comfort Service text line. A few more of these. One's got to go. Your favorite movie, favorite TV show, or favorite album?
1: Favorite album.
2: Same.
3: Oh, really?
1: Mm-hmm.
3: Oh, I'd say favorite movie. Once you've seen it once, I don't think you have to go back and rewatch it.
1: Oh, you don't have a favorite movie then.
3: Apparently not.
1: You don't have a favorite movie.
3: Favorite album. Like, I listen to the same albums a lot, and I just, you know, whether it's for working out or just listening to something while you're doing something around the house, it's great. TV show, like, if it's like a favorite TV comedy, like, you can throw that on in the background. Movie, I just, no, I see it once.
1: I can quote every moment from the movie Miracle because I have seen it probably 1,000 times. And I'll watch it whenever it's on television.
2: What's the movie you've watched most often? Maybe that is it for you, Alex. But what's
1: either
2: the movie
1: that or
2: you've
1: Rocky.
2: Seen most often?
1: It's either that or Rocky.
3: What movie I've seen most often? It's probably a Marvel movie. Avengers Endgame, maybe, or Infinity War. I feel like that's one I've seen the most. Or Captain America Civil War. I do like that one.
2: That one's great.
3: Or Dark
2: Knight. Such a good movie.
3: It would be a superhero movie. I'm not sure which one it would be, but it'd be one of those.
1: Go ahead.
2: The Replacements is up there for me. I've seen that a million different times.
3: I don't think I've seen that.
2: I Love You, Man is up there for me.
1: That's a good one.
2: Seen that a ton. Independence Day. I've just seen that like every 4th of July. Mm-hmm. So that one is up there. Shawshank Redemption I've seen God only knows how many times at this point.
1: Yeah. Shaun of the Dead I watch every year on Halloween. Like without like religiously watch it every single year.
3: I didn't know. I heard of Independence Day, but I did not know any of those.
2: Really?
1: Shawshank Redemption?
3: Never seen it.
2: Oh, really?
3: Wow. Never seen it.
2: That one you should watch.
1: That's like
3: I don't even know that. I know of Independence Day because you're right. It's always on Independence Day. I don't think I've actually sat down and watched that movie all the way through.
2: It's fine. It's good. I like it. It's not an all-time great movie or anything, but, you know, it serves
1: That's
2: purpose.
1: One of those movies that it's like, yeah, okay, I saw it.
3: Yeah, I didn't recognize those.
2: I don't think T-Bone would like The Replacements.
1: No.
2: I love
1: it. If T-Bone doesn't like Adam Sandler films, he's not going to like The Replacements.
2: Yeah, I don't think so either.
1: I think The Replacements is hilarious.
2: And I don't think T-Bone would done. Like I Love You, Man.
1: No.
3: I saw Adam Sandler recently working on another sequel for one
1: of
3: his...
1: Yeah, Grown Ups. Come on, man. We don't need another Grown Ups.
2: Is he?
3: Yeah, for Netflix.
1: Grown Ups 3.
3: Oh, 3. Yeah, sorry.
1: They don't need another one.
2: Hey, man, he's got this thing figured out. Yeah. He does, like, 3 movies in sequence.
1: You make a cult classic, and then you just keep building.
2: But he does this in a smart way. He says, I'm going to get my friends, we're going to go to a really cool destination, we're going to get paid a bunch of money for it, and then, like, once every 5 years, I'll make a really excellent movie where I really try, and then I'll go make a bunch of the other stuff where I'm basically just on vacation with my friends.
1: Yep.
2: He's got this all figured out.
1: And when you're those guys from the 90s, you capture nostalgia. Like, there's a group, like, the 90s group, I think, is so tied to nostalgic stuff that they will watch no matter what. And no matter what you put out there, they will pay attention to.
2: Alongside Alex and T-Bone, I'm BK. The Rewind finishes things up here on The Week. 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
2: News of Major League Baseball. The New York Mets have DFA'd Craig Kimbrel. Any interest?
1: Go get him. Hell yeah. I just want to see him on a Cardinals uniform.
2: A 6-0 ERA in 15 innings so far this year for the Mets.
1: Why not?
3: I'm out.
1: Just give me one game of it.
3: He hadn't been good in like 4 years. I think it's just done for Craig Kimbrel.
1: It's like when Marty Brodeur signed with the
3: Hall
1: Blues.
3: Of Famer, but I don't know that he's an option for you.
2: I'd take him over Swanson. Send Swanson down, let him get figured out. If
3: there's a lot of people I'd take over both those guys.
1: So why not?
2: If you feel like the answer is not Ryan Fernandez and you're okay DFAing Chris Roycroft, I'd take a flyer on it. I don't think it's going to be worse than what you've had so far this year. Maybe there is a little bit of upside. He's had a decent amount of chase, okay whiff so far this year. His problem is that everything is hit in the air, and that's not quite as big of an issue here at Busch Stadium. So I actually might take a chance on him.
1: Guess what? If it doesn't work?
2: Yeah, you DFA him, whatever.
1: You'll walk away from it.
3: You should do what the Mets are doing.
1: Chris Roycroft has not been up here like at all, so I don't see what the harm is of DFAing that to just bring in a guy.
2: I'd give it a shot. This is one that I would be more interested in Kimbrel than I was in either Matt Bowman or John Brebbia. I'll say that.
1: I mean, I agree with that. He's got closing experience. Regardless if he hasn't been good, if I can get like a month of it from him, hell yeah.
3: Yeah, brother. I would rather have Bowman than him, but I would get it. If they made the move, I wouldn't like be up in arms because it's a bullpen arm, right? I think they probably should be trying to target something like this.
1: I just want to see that. I just want to see that stance.
2: Cardinals off tonight. They've already announced it's going to be a doubleheader tomorrow against the Cincinnati Reds. First one's at like 12:15, next one at 6:15. Second game is on Big Fox, so if you're looking for it tomorrow night, just keep in mind that one is on Big Fox here in St. Louis. Cardinals versus the Reds, three-game series this weekend. Alex, how you feeling going into this three-game set against the Reds?
1: It's at the Great American Small Park, so I feel good, but I would really like to see the offense rebound after that sleepy performance against the Pirates. So I say they take 2 of 3.
3: I think they take 2 of 3. It's going to be interesting to watch, though, because the offense is going to have to carry them. These are probably going to be some slugfests. And that's not so much what's the offense do at the top of the order. It's more at the bottom.
1: Mm-hmm.
3: What is the bottom, like, 5 through 9 doing this order? The top 4 guys are hitting. I mean, they've been great. Then you get to the bottom part, and it's like, oh, boy, this is a rough experience to watch. It's a black hole. That'll be the guys that I'm monitoring in the series against the Reds.
2: I'll also be curious to see what the arm is that they call up tomorrow for that 27th man for the doubleheader. Do you go with Ryan Fernandez? Is it a starter?
3: I was going to say, when did Dobbins last pitch, I wonder?
2: I think he pitched very recently, so okay. I don't think he's going to be an option for them.
1: Watch it be Roycroft.
2: But, I mean, it might be. Roycroft or Fernandez would probably be the two options that are down there right now that you'd consider. So I'll be interested to see what they do there. I think you win 2 out of 3 here. I feel pretty good about it going into the weekend. I would anticipate a pretty solid weekend for your left-handed hitters in particular, especially tomorrow. Should be a good day for them. I'm interested to see what Brian Torres looks like. This is a real opportunity for him to go out there and get some chances against some right-handed pitchers tomorrow and in a pretty good ballpark for guys to get some, have some success offensively. The Thunderbirds back in action tomorrow. You'll hear Game 5 on 101 ESPN starting at 5 o'clock. Alex, how you feeling about this one? Game 5, potential to go to the next round.
1: I think they get it. Every time they've been in these clinching situations, man, they've won. They play better on the road than they played awesome at home, but they played well on the road as well. I think they win it and advance to the next round, and we're talking with Steve Ott on Monday.
2: Tonight, it is the Avs versus the Golden Knights. You'll be able to hear that one as well right here on 101 ESPN. Game number 2 in this series. Avs down 0-1. They also don't have Cale Makar tonight. T-Bone, you think they're going to be able to get the job done against the Golden Knights?
3: I think they'll get it done tonight. I think they'll even up the series 1-1. I mean, they only lost by, one, if I'm not mistaken? 2-1 in that opener? I think they'll be fine. I think they end up winning this one. I think they come
1: out. Nathan McKinnon's going to have a freakish night tonight. I say they win, and I say they put, like, 5 up on Vegas.
2: We're going out to Colorado next week. I looked at potentially getting tickets to an Avs game to take Luke
1: good
2: out there.
1: Good luck.
2: Whew. Cheapest ticket, get in price, $250. Get in.
3: And that's probably nosebleed.
2: Nosebleed. Absolute top level, upper section.
3: Come on, Dad, get him. Upper row.
1: Just go find a beer, a brewery, and just go sit and watch it,
2: yeah,
1: man.
2: I'm good. We'll go to the Rockies versus the Giants game, buddy.
1: Smart. 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
2: Got in for $20 for that one versus $500 total. 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
2: 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For Alex and T-Bone, I'm BK. 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

0: ESPN with Jamie Rivers, Kerry Davis, and Andrew Marsh. I'm Anthony Stalter. 201, your time check is brought to you by Clarkson Jewelers, an officially licensed Rolex jeweler. We got a fun show for you today on a Friday. Appreciate everybody being tuned in, whether you're in the snake pit, driving around. Maybe you're with the kids because last day of school for those kiddos. I never knew that the summers, in fact, were awful. You know, growing up as a kid, you're like, hey, this is summertime.
1: Best time ever.
0: No school, playing outside with your buddies and stuff like that. For your parents, though, it's hell.
2: That's why we have champagne on ice for the first day of school.
0: Yes. Oh, yeah.
2: They used to. I remember when my kids were small and we'd go to school, and they had this really cute thing for the parents. They called it the boo-hoo breakfast on the first day. Like, you go to school, it's so sad.
0: No.
2: I was like, boo-hoo, nothing.
0: Right, we're celebrating.
2: Champagne on ice. Susie's kids are gone. Little mimosa. Let's go.
0: 100%.
2: Yeah. But, I mean, I love my kids. Don't get me wrong.
0: I love my kids, too. You know what I don't love? Camps that are, like, half a day for $1 billion.
3: Well, that's problematic.
0: Like, now, hey, we, you know, sign up the kids. Sign up the kids all day, Marsh.
2: Hang on.
0: Except it's 8 to about 11.
3: And it's about $800.
2: You can't. Yeah. There are some that go from like 8 a.m. to 4 p.m.
0: Okay. Yeah.
2: SynergyHockeySkills.com. Spots still available. Yeah. Spots available all summer. 11 straight weeks of camps. Reasonably priced. In fact, priced lower than most daycares.
3: Can a kid stay there from 8 to...
2: You can drop them off at 7:30 and pick them up at 4.
3: Wow.
2: Yep.
0: That's not bad.
2: And we do curbside delivery is what I call that.
3: Okay.
2: You drop them off, and then at the end of the day, we have all the kids lined up outside. And as you pull up, it's just like school. You hold up your last name. In the car they go. Good luck.
0: That's smart, Jamie.
4: Why don't the kids just stay home by themselves?
0: Well,
2: whatever they kill, they can eat, right, Marshy?
3: Man.
0: Typically, that's not a good thing. I don't know if you've met kids, but they need a lot.
3: If you let those three stay by themselves, by the end of the day, Lincoln will be having that group in tip-top shape.
0: Oh, yeah.
3: It would be running like a well-oiled machine, and you'd walk in.
2: It'd be
3: in
2: like San Quentin.
3: I mean, you'd walk in, and you'd be like, why is it so quiet? Why is it so clean? Like, Maddie, Killian, what are you guys doing?
5: Link told us we need to. He told us to keep the noise down.
2: Lincoln's listening.
5: We got to keep the noise down, and we had to make sure everything was spotless before you got home.
2: Yeah. Don't slam the doors either. He's having a nap. He hates being bothered.
4: You guys talk about Lincoln like he's Stewie from Family Guy.
0: He tuckered himself out. So
2: it's like Lord of the Flies, okay? Just think that.
0: True story. Not this past year. So he's in preschool, right? So not this past year when he's four, but when he was three, one of the teachers for his little preschool class one time, she told me, she pulled me aside. She goes, hey, she goes, really appreciate Lincoln being in the class. I go, oh, good. Is he getting along with everybody? She's like, well, when he feels like it's too loud, he tells everybody they're too loud, and he calms everybody right down.
3: I'm on to something. I just told you.
0: I was like, the whole class?
3: Save yourself
0: she goes,
3: money.
0: The whole class, teachers included. We're like, everybody tone it down.
2: Take it down, would you?
0: I pictured him doing like the going to the line of scrimmage, telling the line of, you know, the crowd.
2: The quarterback.
0: Quiet down. Yeah. I'm like, my man.
3: You're not too far off. And saying, hey. And it just gets silent. Snaps his finger.
2: I picture him with green-handled little construction paper scissors with the rounded tips, where you think you can't harm somebody with it, but you're not sure about Lincoln.
0: Right.
2: And he just holds them up. Doesn't say a word. And the room just comes down.
3: Link is too loud for Link. Yeah, quiet down.
0: Yeah, quiet down there.
2: The light green ones.
0: Yeah.
2: I don't know why I picture that, but I did.
0: I'm glad that you shared the detail on that. All right, highs and lows from the Cardinals series against the Pirates. Highs?
2: None.
0: Tuesday night at the ballpark was a high. That was fun.
2: It was good.
0: You had the comebacks. You had the four home runs. Things were looking good. Lows. Pretty much everything else on the series. You guys there with me?
2: 100%. 100%. And you know what? Look at... It was bound to happen at some point. This team has been playing very well all season. Was it the second or third series they've lost all year?
0: I don't know the actual number, but it sounds right. They haven't, been many.
3: Maybe the third. They lost to the Mariners. They lost to
4: the Tigers.
3: Red Sox. Might be the fourth.
2: Maybe the fourth.
4: Tigers, they lost to the Marlins.
2: But imagine that. We can't really remember.
0: Marlins, did they?
3: Yeah. Maybe they, wow. Yeah. So, got a few.
2: It is what it is.
0: I don't even remember
4: might be
0: that.
4: Five.
0: Either way.
4: Still pretty good, though.
2: Starting to make me feel worse than I was.
3: Sorry.
2: You know?
3: You shouldn't have asked.
2: Ruining my buzz here on a Friday.
0: How many winning series have they had?
2: A lot
3: more than they've lost.
0: Yeah.
2: That's good math, Gary. It's proper, too.
0: One low.
2: ILL.
3: I&I. Learned that there.
0: one low would be one run over the past, or two runs over the past 18 innings.
2: Not great.
0: So Yvonne Herrera hits the walk-off home run, and then the offense completely shuts down. And it's not as if you face Paul Skeens. You had Mitch Keller. You actually battled him pretty well.
3: They did face Skeens.
0: Yeah, maybe because they seem to own him. But otherwise, this offense was very quiet over the last 2 days. So that certainly was a low as well.
3: I think, you know, you get a day off today. They are postponed for tonight's game. You get a chance to reset and kind of refocus on some of the things. It's at the end of the day, like I said yesterday, if I told you they were going to play the Pirates seven times and they won five of those games, you would say, cool.
0: Mm-hmm.
3: Now, you just may not like how the last two games went, but that's part of baseball. You're going to play a bunch of these games. You're not going to win every single one of them. If you did, that'd be a record or something. And they no team has done that yet. I don't think ever will. So I tip my cap to where they are right now because no one expected that. And I just look at those two losses as two tough losses. But they also had three tough losses against the Mariners and went to the next series and played their butts off.
0: Yeah.
3: So
0: swept them.
3: For me, it's not a I don't believe that this is like, oh, my God, hey, we've come to the time of the year where they're going to get bad. No, it's two games. They struggled. They'll get right. They'll be back to normal offensively, I think, when they start this series in Cincinnati.
4: There's something about this team. They're not as good at home as they are on the road. They have a 500 record at Busch Stadium. But on the road, they're one of the better teams in Major League Baseball with a 15-8 record. So now they head to Cincinnati, and I would expect them, much like Kerry just said, to bounce back because it seems like this team is road. They are road warriors.
0: Mm-hmm. Yeah, that's weird too because you got all the energy now at Busch Stadium, which is the thing that the Cardinals organization has been waiting for, and you've got it again. You got the tarps off, so you've got this good environment. Ollie talking about in the post game, the players talking about in the post game. So that is a strange occurrence. I brought him up yesterday, but one of the other lows from the Cardinals Pirates series was that Dustin May couldn't survive the middle innings. Once Pittsburgh made some adjustments, and I know it happens. I get it. It's baseball, but one of my pet peeves is when your offense scores a run to either tie it or give you the lead, and that pitcher immediately gives it back. It's just one of the things that gnaws at me, because you got a little momentum created. Yvonne Herrera hit the home run yesterday, and Dustin May goes back out, and immediately there's traffic. Gives up a hit to the first batter. I think that was Horowitz, who eventually comes in to score. Now, I know he got a couple of ground balls. Could have had some double plays if not for the speed of the Pirates, and the Pirates didn't really hit the ball hard. But otherwise, Dustin May has not been great. And we had the whole discussion. Oh, do you keep him? Do you keep him beyond this year? Do you trade him at the deadline? You're going to be forced to keep him.
2: Oh, wow. Anthony. Wow.
0: Am I wrong?
2: It's early, you know? Come on, man.
0: Am I wrong?
2: Come on, man. I don't think it'd be that way.
0: You still haven't answered the question.
4: Anthony, I don't know if you're right, but I don't know if you're wrong.
0: Fair, Marsh.
4: Well,
0: that's fine.
4: A lot of time left.
0: It's an answer.
4: You know?
0: Man,
3: I said all along, why would you trade him? You know?
0: So you're going to be right in a roundabout way.
3: I'm right.
2: Really?
3: Why would you trade him? See what I'm saying?
0: Why would you trade him goes to, I mean, why would you trade him? Yeah.
3: Doesn't make any sense, does it? Eh, you know?
0: I think it'd be more accurate if you said, who wants him, you know?
3: Listen, we do.
0: Who's going to want you now?
3: The Cardinals. You got to. You would only have four pitchers starting in the starting rotation.
2: Might be better.
4: Jamie, they can't even go six.
2: You're right. The Cardinals have had one starter go pitch in the seventh inning. They're the last team in baseball, like the lowest team in baseball for a starter getting to seven innings.
3: Is that important?
2: I don't know. And I don't know if it's by design or not. I have no idea. Or if they just, because we saw the one game with 74 pitches for McGrady. He seemed fine, but then, you know, you look at the underlying numbers, and some of the balls were getting hit harder as the game was going on. So, take them out, I guess. You know, let's put the bubble wrap on them again. Yeah, that's how they do it.
3: When they do the analytics?
2: It's the analytics, guys.
3: When they bring
2: it's
3: it down
2: universal,
3: to the dugout.
2: Voice.
6: Looking at the numbers. Ollie,
2: I picture them standing behind Ollie, pulling on his little jersey. Ollie, you realize he's getting hit pretty hard right now. It's going to be the third time through the rotation. It's not good, Ollie.
7: My spreadsheet says.
2: Look at here. Column 3 says no good.
4: What are we doing? They've only lost two in a row. We're talking crap like we did the past 3 years.
0: We're frustrated, Marsh.
2: I'm mad at the analytics, Marshy.
0: Not we're frustrated. And now we got postponement tonight. Cincinnati.
2: Post Malone?
0: No. Maybe. But no.
2: He puts on a great show.
0: He does. I really like that rendition of it was Ozzy.
2: Yeah.
0: Is it War Pigs?
3: Ozzy Smith?
2: It was War Pigs.
0: Yeah.
2: Yeah.
0: That he did. Did you see that? Their rendition? Awesome. It was incredible.
2: Got a great bar in Nashville, too, called Posties. It's really cool.
0: Yeah.
2: It's good.
0: I think Carrie was singing something else.
3: I did, too. I thought he said
2: Pasties.
0: Pasties. So that you thought.
2: It's a possibility.
3: I definitely thought that's what he said. I'm like, oh, no, really?
2: Posties.
3: I have to go. I'll be in Nashville here in a couple of weeks. Go check it out.
2: Check it out there, bud. Pasties.
0: All right. Yep. It's Fastlane on 101 ESPN.
2: Bring a friend.
0: Cardinals, Reds in Cincinnati tonight. Postponed. So we will not have the lineup game. We won't have home run derby. We get nothing. But I hope the Cardinals bounce back this weekend. And look, they probably will. It's Fastlane on 101 ESPN. Speaking of the Cardinals, they placed one player on the injured reserve. And one of the names that the Cardinals fans have been clamoring about will stay in Memphis. We'll talk about it next on 101 ESPN.
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0: It's Fastlane on 101 ESPN. So the Cardinals announced today that Brian Torres was recalled, and Nathan Church has been moved to the Raffy's IL.
1: Brother.
0: What's that?
1: Raffy's brother.
0: Raffy. Raffy Church?
1: Raffy Torres.
0: Ah, that makes more sense. Yeah. So the move has been retroactive to yesterday. He's got a left shoulder strain. Now, Jimmy Crooks is not an outfielder, so it makes sense that the move is for an outfielder. But at what point will fans start to get

0: right now, listening to some of the stuff on him, is he's trying to touch seats every time he swings.
1: He's striking out and a ton.
0: Yeah. When he hits the ball, he's doing damage. But, you know, everything we complained about with Nolan Gorman for a while is this kid.
1: Yes.
0: Right now, but he's doing it AAA, not in the majors. So let's pump the brakes there. Let's let him find his groove. Let's let him find a rhythm. Let's see if they can't work with him a little bit.
1: Mm-hmm.
0: Blaze Jordan, you know, a lot of people are clamoring for him, but where are you playing him? Right now, Nolan Gorman has looked pretty good at third base. Had a couple of good defensive turns the other night. His bat's playing. So, you know, why would you try to force the square peg in the round hole
1: sure.
0: there? You're not going to put him at first base where he was drafted. Now he's playing third base down in AAA, but you're not going to put him over and take Alec Burleson out. So,
1: right.
0: So there's that. And Jimmy Crooks, you have three catchers on your roster as it is right now. And you know, Jimmy Crooks also is going through some of the same thing as Baez, to where he's swinging, he's missing. And when he hits it, he's hitting it.
1: Mm-hmm.
0: But so I don't know why you force feed that into the lineup just to appease the little bit of noise of people who want it.
1: Yeah, and you can't make decisions
0: and then
1: based
0: who's on
1: off
0: the 40 man. I know Baez is on the 40 man. I don't know about the other guys.
2: Blaze Jordan, I don't believe is.
1: I don't think he is either.
0: So you have to look forward a little bit here. As I was thinking about it earlier today, you have a lockout looming next year, and if you've got anybody on the 40 man, certainly the 25 or 26 man is susceptible to the lockout.
1: Mm-hmm.
0: If they're not on the 40 man, they can play next year. So your AAA players, the 1 year during COVID where everybody took a beating because there was no AAA, there was no minor leagues, all that stuff, you don't want that to happen because there's a lockout. And then all of a sudden you got Baez, Blaze Jordan, and Jimmy Crooks that can't play for a year or a half a year or whatever it is
1: right.
0: because they're on your 40-man roster. So I would rather have them at the AAA level so they can continue to develop.
1: I agree.
0: I just don't think it's time to force feed it.
3: This is... Again, you can be frustrated as you'd like to be, and you're only frustrated, I'm talking about Cardinal fans, if they are, is because you see what the potential is for this team, but that is not the plan. As you get closer to potentially making the playoffs, maybe you make some adjustments to that plan, but Torres is 28 years old. Like, that's why he's a guy that is here to assist in a need for an injury. It's not to take the place of Nathan Church when he gets back. And you can complain about Pedro Páez. From what I've heard and what they've continuously said, the pitchers love him. The staff loves him. They love how he calls the game. Some of us don't love how he blocks the plate, but they do. And clearly they're not as concerned about the offensive numbers as maybe we are. So Jamie just hit the nail on the head. You don't move those guys because you still want them to develop. They have to be able to play every day. And if they are sent here, and I will say this, I would bet good money that they learned a lot from the Jordan Walker experiment. Like the struggles that he had over the last couple of years where a lot of people thought he was ruined. Like we might have blown it. We might have screwed this kid up so bad that he's unable to be what we thought he was going to be. So instead of rushing a guy here because there's a spot open or we have a need,
1: mm-hmm.
3: No, we're going to take our time. We're going to play with the guys that we have here, and we're going to let those guys develop. As you just said, Baez, if he's swinging and missing, if he's struggling, those are the ups and downs, and you'd rather have that failure at the minor league level than to get to the major league level and feel like, oh, crap, I can't play here. Because that's a different mindset, and that's a little bit harder to come out of than it is, I think, at the AAA or AA level.
2: So with all the catchers on the current big league roster, and of course they have a lot of catchers in the pipeline, not saying I do this, would you consider trading Jimmy Crooks if there is no spot for him in the future?
0: Let me ask you this.
1: I think there will be a spot for him in the future.
0: I was just going to say, what's the rush? You know, like... Not you, Marshy, in particular.
2: I'm just throwing it
0: You're
2: out
0: You're asking
2: there.
0: The question, yeah. And my answer to that would be, why are we even worried about trading him right now? Like, why? He hasn't proven himself at any as far as the major league level, so we don't know what he is,
1: mm-hmm.
0: and other teams might want, but then you don't know what he is. So for me, I'd be like, there's no rush here to to try and force feed Jimmy Crooks into a trade or get rid of him because we got no spots. Mm-hmm. Who knows what can

0: happen 25 games from now, 50 games from now. Mm-hmm. Pauses might get hurt. Whoever might get in a slump. Right. You might, like, who knows? So therefore, if I'm the Cardinals, you have the cabinets are full for you. Let's just enjoy that for a moment. Because I really don't know the last time the Cardinals had this kind of, I'll call it a luxury, mm-hmm. of being able to look down at AAA Memphis or even Springfield and go, hey, we got some guys coming up here. Mm-hmm. So I don't think I'd be looking to, like, well, I guess we got to trade Crooks because, you know.
1: Well, no, this wouldn't be like a let's do it tomorrow type thing. This is down the road.
0: But how far down the road?
1: I think, like, you get past this season.
0: Okay, but then what's the urgency still?
1: I'm just thinking you have Rodriguez and Bernal who more than likely will be those guys in the future.
0: But how do you know? Because you thought Crooks was going to be the guy.
1: My point is, I've heard the other two are,
0: my point is you just don't know.
1: No, you don't know.
0: And then maybe that's your play. Maybe trade one of those guys.
1: No, I'm just, again, I'm not advocating for this. I'm just spitballing here. If you see those other two moving up throughout the pipeline within the next X amount of years, mm-hmm. and you already have what you have now and you feel comfortable with that, before a guy makes it to the majors and potentially fails, if other teams are like, oh my gosh, look what this guy's doing in AAA. Mm-hmm. Let's trade some pitching for him because we need a catcher that can hit. And if the Cardinals don't see a plan for him in the immediate, or not the immediate future, but in the future, because they have other guys in the pipeline, I wonder if that's something that they consider. If there's a logjam at catcher. But I'm not advocating for it. I'm thinking out loud here.
2: To me, it's not a logjam at catcher because they're all in the minor leagues. They're all mm-hmm. working their way. And then the cream will rise to the top and you pick the best one. It's mm-hmm. not a, I don't feel like it's a, oh my God, we got to rush and do that. I don't think, yes, Paez could block the plate better, but I don't think it's a situation, a lot better. Come on, brother. But I don't think it's a situation where they're looking at it and saying that position needs to be upgraded mm-hmm. right now, today. From an unknown situation, you don't know what Crooks is. You don't know what Rodriguez is. You don't know what those guys are just yet. That's why you're still letting them cook. They're still working their way through the organization. And I'm sure, similar to what you saw from J.J. Weatherholt, when they feel like, okay, that's it. He's shown more than enough at this level, and we have a need for it. They had a need for it because they traded Brendan Donovan. They have a need for it. When they get to the point where they see that's enough, I've seen more than I need to see, and I have a need for that position, I think that that's when those players come up and they take the position that is needed. But I would assume, based on what we see, Pedro Paez plays pretty much every damn day. So regardless of what I think about him and his inability at times behind the plate, they don't feel that way. They don't feel that it is an urgent need to move on from him because the only reason why I said that is because he plays damn near every day. Like he doesn't miss any starts. Only time he's not starting is when McGreevy and Palante are pitching because Herrera is catching. So he's playing 60% of the games. I don't think they see an issue with it right now.
3: Plus, you would make a trade like that when you're at the deadline and you know you can get somebody to put you over the top. That is, in my mind, when you make a deal like that. If you're going to involve one of your young catchers that you have in the pipeline, it is when you are on the brink of contending, like being a legit contender, and you make a bold move to get something in return to upgrade your big league roster. And obviously the Cardinals aren't there yet, and I don't think they're going to be there a year from now.
1: Well, that's why I said this is not an immediate thing. I'm not saying that they need to trade
0: just don't know
1: this
0: why you're
1: deadline.
0: Trading people, Marshy.
1: I'm just throwing it out there. So there's two other everybody. Catchers in the system that they view that could be more long-term possibilities mm-hmm. than Jimmy Crooks. I wonder if that's something that they consider to go get other assets.
3: Well, I think they would. Yeah. I mean, I think they would. If and when they are in a spot where, like when the Royals finally figured it out, right? Like they had a good enough team. What's going to put us over the top? And at that point, it was Johnny Cueto. Johnny Cueto was going to be acquired at the deadline, and it was their move to say, We're done rebuilding. We know what we have. Let's go. Let's find something that's going to get us over the top. And that's the move they made. They traded for Cueto, wound up winning the World Series that year. You know, rest is history. But that's when you make moves like that. So I think it's a possibility, Marsh.
0: Mm-hmm. I think it's smart too. I think it's smart.
3: I also think it's smart to be patient,
0: I'd be patient. And I know what Marshy's saying. He's not saying trade him next week, next month.
1: Even at this deadline.
0: Yeah. Just look forward. Be a little ahead of the game instead of behind the game, which the Cardinals have been guilty of over the last handful of years.
3: You ain't wrong. Used to be.
2: Thank you.
0: I believe I said the word used to be.
2: You said that's last 3 years. And I'm giving you a insight into where we are now. We don't focus on the negative,
0: Jamie. I don't need you to be giving me anything.
3: We're looking through the...
2: I give it to you.
3: We're looking through the windshield.
0: Yeah, that's not the way it works, Jerry. No means no.
3: Real quick, Jamie, you're absolutely right. So when you bring up Jimmy Crooks' strikeout rate, you're not going to see that dude at the big league level until his strikeout rate comes down. Because if you're striking out at that clip at the minor league level, you can double that at the major league level.
0: What they're going to do up here.
3: They're going to annihilate him.
0: Yep.
3: So you will not see him. For any fans like, oh, where's Jimmy Crooks? He has got to get that. He's got to lower the strikeout rate.
0: Yeah. He's still developing.
3: He is. All right, it's Fastlane on 101 ESPN. Why doesn't the Carolina Hurricanes game plan work in the playoffs? They got worked last night by our Montreal Canadiens.
4: Ole, ole, ole, ole, ole, ole,
0: Carey,
4: ole, ole, ole, ole, ole, ole.
3: We do have a Canadian with us, so we're kind of...
0: When it fits him.
3: Okay, well, who are we talking about? Who else are we going to root for? Marsh hates the Carolina Hurricanes uniforms.
0: Where was I born?
3: We don't like the Avs.
0: Where was I born?
2: You're a Canadian when it fits you.
0: What's my home country?
1: Canada. The
2: United States.
0: United States, but I was born in Canada. Oh. So I could be happy for those Canadians.
3: Who are up 1-0.
1: Thanks to Alexander Texier, former Blue.
0: Tenured Blue.
2: Man.
0: Him and Bolduc tearing it up.
2: Tearing it up in the playoffs. Those guys are great.
3: We'll talk about that game one annihilation next on 101 ESPN.
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0: 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Derek Stevens, the owner, a dear friend of mine, has created something really, really special in Las Vegas. 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Once you click on that and sign up, you are off and running. Tonight, the Vegas Golden Knights, Colorado Avalanche. I'm not going near the money line here tonight. What I am looking at is the total. 6.5 goals. That feels a little bit loosey-goosey to me in the playoffs. Carter Hart playing pretty well for the Vegas Golden Knights. I expect that game to be tight. I would bet the under in that game tonight in Colorado. 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
1: I'm Andrew Marsh. It's time for a SportsCenter update brought to you by Saliga Heating and Cooling. Brian Torres was recalled from Memphis. Nathan Church, unfortunately, injured, so Brian Torres has been called up. Unfortunately as well, the Cardinals will not play today. Tonight's Cardinals and Reds game has been postponed and will be made up as the first game of a split doubleheader tomorrow starting at 1:10. Tonight on 101 ESPN, we'll have game number two between the Colorado Avalanche and the Vegas Golden Knights. Pregame for that one starts at 6:30. Puck drop is at 7. Speaking of the Stanley Cup playoffs, we got to dive into game one between the Montreal Canadiens and the Carolina Hurricanes. I'm Andrew Marsh, and this SportsCenter update is brought to you by Saliga
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0: It's a Fast Lane on 101 ESPN. So the Carolina Hurricanes got pumped last night. They were absolutely decimated. 6-2. Montreal jumped out to a 4-1 lead in the first period.
1: It happened fast.
0: It happened real fast. Of course, if you blinked, Carolina actually got up 1-0 within the first, 33 seconds?
1: It was fast, yep.
0: And then Montreal, minute in, tied it up. 4 minutes in, 2-1. 8 minutes in, 3-1. 11.5 minutes in, 4-1. And it felt over. I know we've seen some big comebacks this year in the postseason. I know over the years there have been some big comebacks. It felt over last night. So, Jamie, question is on the Carolina side.
1: Yeah.
0: Why doesn't Carolina's game plan work deep into the playoffs?
1: Look, this year obviously to be determined ultimately, but here's what I'll tell you about Carolina. The way they forecheck, they picture the ice rink, and if you took a line and drew it from the middle of one net through the middle of the other net, so you're cutting the ice in half lengthwise. What the Hurricanes try to do is they force the puck out to one side or the other, and once the puck is moved to one half of the ice, they flood that half of the ice with five players. They cut the ice in half, five guys on two or three, whoever's in that zone. Usually two guys out on the other side that are useless because you can't get the puck to them because Carolina is so aggressive and so fast, and they take the right lanes, they angle properly. So what they do is they smother you, kill the play, and go on offense. And those other two guys, remember we were talking about them? Mm-hmm. They're no help defensively at this point. So now you've got a 3-on-2, a 2-on-1, a 3-on-1 on that side of the ice developing because of the aggressiveness of that. The only way to beat that is to, well, there's three ways to beat it. One is just flip the puck in the air up into the neutral zone and hope for the best. It's not really a great strategy because they can get the puck too. Mm. It's not just you. The other way, and it's a little slower, is you have to break out one side. So you pick, let's say it's a defenseman to a winger, and then he skates up, and he's got to drop it back to that defenseman, and then that defenseman passes it to the wide-open guy on the weak side of the ice where there's nobody there. That works, but it's very slow developing. So the Hurricanes at that point can double back and then go five guys on that side of the ice on your two guys over here, creating a turnover, thus going on the offensive side of things. So you see the problem, right?
0: Mm-hmm.
1: What Montreal did, and Marty St. Louis is so cagey, and some of the guys were talking about it before the series started, said, Marty just has a really unique way of breaking down the other team, figuring things out on the fly. And what happened last night, if you watch those goals, Montreal moved the pucks, three or four of the goals started below the Montreal Canadiens goal line. And they moved the puck up the side of the ice. You're watching Carolina, and two of the two breakaways that they had, the left defenseman, because he was super aggressive, cut the ice in half. He got caught with his pants down because Montreal was zipping the puck up, and then they were just chipping it into open ice where that guy was just zooming. So that guy on the weak side where there's nobody in that lane, he was just going 100 miles an hour because he knew all we're going to do, we're going to get the puck on the one side, we're going to bait them. Kitty, kitty, kitty, kitty, kitty. And as soon as they come over and they bite both players, we're just throwing it into open ice. Breakaway, breakaway, scoring chance. And then Carolina was on their heels. Then they didn't know what to do because all of that pressure was being used against them. And you can't change your forecheck, you can't change your style in the middle of the game like that.
0: Mm-hmm.
1: So Rod Brendamore right now is going to have to figure out what's going on because Montreal has cracked the code. So how do you defend that? Now you're going to have to change. Carolina's going to have to be less aggressive on one half of the ice. They're going to have to keep guys back a little bit. And what will that do? That will open up the middle of the ice for the Canadiens now to generate speed through there.
0: Wow.
1: So the Hurricanes, their style of game now, they're going to have to be a puck possession team. They can't be the chip it in and forecheck the snot out of you. It creates the turnovers. They're going to have to be a puck possession team entering the zone with possession, cycling it down low. But what will that do? That will nullify the speed that they have as well. And the Montreal team defensively is much more robust, much more physical in the defensive zone than the Hurricanes are in the offensive zone. So Marty St. Louis has effectively taken their strength and turned it against them, using it against them.
0: And not only using it against them, but turn it into a weakness based on how Montreal plays. Jamie, that's an awesome breakdown. I love the X's and O's of it all. I had remarked to you, obviously, I didn't see that. I did see Montreal constantly going behind their goal line. Constant. I mean, it was, they were setting
1: well,
0: up.
1: They were trying to bait the one guy to forecheck fast.
0: Yeah.
1: And Carolina always, like, strong side of the ice is where the puck is. Weak side is where the puck isn't. And Carolina love to force the puck into what their strength is, where they have numbers. And once they do that, they just go. Mm-hmm. Like, even the defenseman on the strong side of this, which is, it's a really big faux pas for that guy to be pinching. He goes. But what happens is he leaves his partner on a little island back there. So when you get the puck past that one guy who's super aggressive, little buddy on the island's got nobody with him.
0: Right.
1: Now what are you going to do?
0: He's screwed.
1: So Montreal is playing very purposeful hockey. They're moving the puck quickly. It's on the tape, off the tape, because they know they don't have a lot of time. Mm-hmm. If they dust it off at all, Carolina's going to get the puck. They're going to create a turnover. Yeah. You cannot. It's got to be little redirect plays, little quick plays, little bank off the boards, and that will put them on their heels. And so their biggest strength now, they won't be able to use it.
0: That's it. Again, that's a great breakdown. The only thing I saw, and it kind of matched up with what you just talked about with Montreal's size, I felt as though anytime Carolina entered their offensive zone, they got punished.
1: Oh, yeah.
0: I mean, every time Montreal had a guy there body on body, and they wiped out that player. I mean, it was like, if you want to enter your own zone, fine, but you're gonna leave with a headache. And I just thought that pounding was there. It was over and over and over again. I didn't know if it was because the game was, you know, at the time 5-2, and then they got the empty netter at the end there. But it, because they had such a big lead in the third period, that's how they were playing it, or that was part of the strategy. And sounds like what you're saying is they flipped the script on Carolina, mm-hmm. took away their speed, and now they're all that speed. You can't be a lot of guys aren't big and fast. It's typically got one or the other. And if you take away Carolina's speed, like you're saying, you get into the zone, you're getting punished. So all that physical play from Montreal is on display now.
1: What Carolina's going to have to do is, again, puck possession game. They're going to have to enter the zone with possession, and then they're going to have to become funnel pucks to the net with traffic each time, like just constantly going north, north, north, kind of like Colorado plays. That's the way they're going to have to play to get Montreal off of their game now, where Montreal will have to defend more. They'll have to bring forwards back down to help support. They won't be able to stretch the play out waiting for that long pass. They'll have to come down and condense the ice a little bit. That's the only way Carolina's going to get back in the series.
2: Isn't it crazy how there are some teams in sports that just cannot figure it out in the postseason? We just talked about the Carolina Hurricanes. The Buffalo Bills come to mind. The Milwaukee Brewers come to mind. Teams that are really good in the regular season, but for whatever reason, it could be roster construction, it could be just the way that the chips fall, maybe they're unlucky, but it just seems like sometimes these teams just can't get over the hump. I don't know what that is.
0: Well, Carolina specifically, you know, like you said, I mean, they have lost either in the first round, second round, or the conference finals in each of the last, I don't know, 10 years now, I think it's been.
1: Yeah,
0: and maybe, like you're saying, it
1: hasn't been great.
0: And it may
1: but they've been one of the best teams in hockey.
0: Sure.
1: And the reason that they have been is that style of game they play from a night-to-night basis where you have a different opponent every other game, or every game for that matter. Well, those opponents can't necessarily adjust or prepare specifically for your team when they've got to play Boston first, then Philly, and they end up in Carolina.
0: Sure.
1: Like, all of a sudden, now you're catching an opponent that is ready, but not used to playing you.
0: And that's tough, too, because you're right, Jamie. They're having so much success, but you cannot flip it to the postseason and say, well, we're going to play it a different style now. So they're caught.
1: They either got to win the way they play, or they'll just keep losing.
0: Yeah. Well, they're down 1-0 now. The Game 2 matchup will be tomorrow, again, in Carolina. Tonight, we've got Avalanche and Golden Knights game 2, pregame at 6:30, puck drop at 7. So we will continue to carry the Western Conference Finals here on 101 ESPN. Marsh has got what's trending for you next.
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15: Welcome back to the Fast Lane here on 101 ESPN with Anthony Stalter, Jamie Rivers, and Kerry Davis. I'm Andrew Marsh, and it's time for What's Trending. Gentlemen, on Sunday, we get the 110th Indy 500, of course, taking place at the Indianapolis Motor Speedway. Gentlemen, it is on my bucket list to go to this event and be a part of. It's actually called the Snake Pit, not the Snake Pit that we have.
0: That's our Snake Pit.
1: It's not nearly as good as ours.
15: No, not at all. But it does look fun, and one day I hope to go there. It is on my sports bucket list to go to the Indy 500 and be a part of this. My question for you is, what is on your sports bucket list? It could be an event. It could be a venue. It could be watching a team somewhere. What is on that bucket list of yours?
1: I don't know. I like watching the Super Bowl on TV. I'm sure it's fun to be there. It'd be more fun to play in it, Carrie, I'm sure. NHL doesn't really wow me. I've been there. Major League, I saw the World Series here with the Cardinals. You know what, for me, I haven't done this yet. I'm trying to get it in the next year to 2 years to set it up perfectly. The Kentucky Derby. Mm-hmm. I've not been. I want to pair that up with a little trip down the Bourbon Trail. Make a 4 or 5 day trip out of it. Visit some places. End up at the Derby. Have a great time at the Derby and go from there. I think that'd be fun.
14: I mean, this is a bucket list. This is a wish list.
0: Yeah.
14: National championship game. NCAA football.
2: Illinois.
0: Yeah.
14: Man.
1: You don't get to pick your team. It's just the
14: No. It's my bucket list.
1: That's wrong.
14: Yeah, my team. That's what I want. That'd make my day, man.
1: It's going to be a while.
0: Oh, jeez, Jamie. That was just highly unnecessary.
14: It really was unnecessary. What? Say that? There was no need.
0: There was no.
14: For
0: was,
14: that
0: I
14: shot.
0: Mean, zero.
14: I understand.
2: Pour his heart out.
14: Just kick me while I'm down.
0: Man.
14: Why don't you?
1: Honestly, it just came out. I'm so sorry.
0: It came out a little too easy.
1: It did.
14: Oh, my gosh.
1: It was. And as I said, I go, why'd you just say that?
0: Wow, dude.
1: Gary, I'm sorry.
14: Thank you.
1: And Illinois won't be there for
14: Come on, man.
0: Mine would be, and I don't know, this would obviously have to be when I'm older and retired, but my bucket list would be to go to all the Major League Baseball stadiums, see a game.
2: Except for Fenway Park, of course.
0: Except for Fenway Park. No, I would want to see a game. You know, do the road trip where you're going around. Yeah. That'd be a lot of fun. So
1: That would be fun. I agree.
0: And I really haven't seen a ton.
2: Would you do the same thing for the NFL stadiums?
0: I don't know if I'd do the same for the NFL stadium because baseball's got the stadiums. I feel like are different. Mm-hmm. I realize that all the NFL stadiums are different too, but the dimensions are different. There's a little more character in some in baseball.
14: Stadium is different.
1: I feel like baseball is the only sport now where you have unique stadiums. Hockey used to be like when I first came into the NHL. Every city had a different rink that looked different, felt different. Sometimes the dimensions were different. Everything. Now they're all the same.
0: Mm-hmm.
1: They don't look the same on the outside, but in the inside, it's pretty much the same.
0: Right. And I feel like that's the same way with the NFL. You know, maybe some of the newer stadiums are a little bit different, but with baseball.
1: Baseball's cool.
0: Yeah, they've got different attractions within the stadium, you know, different unique features. And I don't even think I've been to 10 Major League stadiums thus far.
14: We got to get Anthony down to Mercedes-Benz Stadium. So
2: we do.
14: So he can swag and surf, man.
0: Yeah, it's
2: got to be on the bucket list.
14: We got to get that done so we can get a video. Tarps off.
0: I'd go tarps
14: swagging
0: off.
14: Swagging and surfing. Yeah.
0: Absolutely.
14: Yeah.
0: I'd go tarps off for a little swag and surf. Yeah.
1: We should just make it a fast lane trip.
0: That'd be sweet.
1: Yep.
0: Not against one of the our teams, so that you guys could be honorary Falcon fans.
1: What we should do is find a team that they can actually beat.
0: You were a Falcon.
1: There's only a couple of them in the league, but let's find one.
0: Hey, listen, no pushback.
1: Yeah, and then we make sure, you know, well, we can't make sure it's a victory, but hopefully.
0: Yeah, we'll take.
14: You don't give your team enough credit, man.
0: Have you seen them?
14: They got some guys, man.
0: 8 years. 8 years since they made the playoffs.
14: Did you see their video for the
0: schedule? I liked it.
14: It was very cool.
0: They did a bunch of like ESPN, like you know those old Sports Center commercials. Mm-hmm. Yeah, I thought they did a good job with those.
14: I love the Matt Ryan one where he's telling the guy get set. Who was he yelling at when he did that? Which receiver was it?
0: Oh, it was.
14: Because he did it in the game, he was yelling at one of the receivers.
0: Yeah,
14: get back and set. And the audio just caught it right as he's yelling at him so he can snap the ball.
0: I don't know who that was that he was yelling at, but
2: my favorite one was when Kevin Stefanski asked him, what is the Wi-Fi password?
0: Yeah,
2: and he starts rattling off a play.
0: Yeah,
2: he
0: goes,
2: you can just share it.
14: Yeah, just share it with me.
1: That's pretty funny.
0: Yeah, it's basically an NFL player.
2: We did get some text messages from the Air Comfort Service text line. Mahomes Longbody says the Masters. That would be really cool to go to. I've never been. 636 says WrestleMania. I feel like that'd be cool as well. Breakfast Ball says playoff hockey at Madison Square Garden sounds dope. I feel like any event at Madison Square Garden.
14: Oh, yeah. I went to a really fight cool. there. Canelo. I went to a Rangers game, too, at Madison Square Garden.
1: Yeah.
14: But it's I went to watch range, Canelo like, it's a great venue. Have a fight there. It was really cool.
2: Jamie played his best games at
1: never
2: MSG.
1: Never played a bad game, man. Yeah. Ever. No chance. New York and L.A. never played bad.
0: By the way, Gary, it was Julio and Sanu.
14: Was it both of them?
0: Yeah, because Julio like he went up and then Sanu started to go in motion.
14: Yeah.
0: And Brian's, get blank and sat. It was in Tampa. Fourth quarter, too.
14: He was very stressed.
0: In Tampa, night game, fourth
14: very
0: quarter.
14: Very stressed. Like, come on.
0: Up by three, yeah. Third side of the field.
14: Oh, boy. Yeah. Don't want a delay of game. No. Don't want a false start penalty.
0: Get set. Yeah.
14: Let's go.
2: Doug's best friend says the Waste Management.
0: Okay.
2: If you've seen that. That's a cool place to go.
1: That's just a giant frat party, basically.
0: Right. Yeah, that's the one everybody kind of targets.
1: Yeah.
2: One more for me.
0: That's not a major.
2: Kind of a theme here. I'm not even a big racing guy, but the Monaco Grand Prix.
0: Okay.
2: Sounds like a cool place
0: that'd
2: be to
0: sweet.
2: Be. So.
0: I do want to. The Kentucky Derby would be cool.
2: Yeah.
0: For sure.
1: Yeah, just, I've seen all this. These different little parties and stuff that they have day before and then a night of. It looks cool.
0: And plus, it's not just the Kentucky Derby. They've got so many races going on for Churchill Downs that day. It's they're running constantly.
1: And the day before, they've got races too somewhere else. It's like a big thing, too.
0: Yep. The Oaks, I think.
1: I don't know.
0: One of them's the Oaks.
2: You wearing pastels, Anthony, when you go to the Kentucky Derby?
0: I think you have to. Especially Easter all over again, right?
1: Pretty much.
0: Yep. It's Fastlane on 101 ESPN. Do the Blues need to go all in with their current core? That's next.
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3: 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I'm Anthony Stalzer. Do the Blues need to go in all in with their current core? Do you think the Blues would be wasting prime years of Robert Thomas, Jordan Kyrou, etc., while playing with Snuggerud, Holloway, Broberg, to name a few? Do you envision the perfect season in which all the stars align for them to be cup contenders together with this current core group of players? Do you feel as though that this group is the core, and when the time is right, they should make a bold move, whether it's at the deadline, perhaps next year, or maybe in the off season right now, where they kind of say, hey, we've got our core, let's go over the top. Gary Davis.
4: Quick question.
3: Yes, sir.
4: For clarification, is this the second half Blues or the first half Blues?
3: Well, if the second half Blues show up in the first half, it would essentially be the second half Blues.
4: Okay.
3: Yeah.
4: Hmm. I'm just asking.
3: If that makes sense.
5: But then what does the second half look like?
3: Still the second
4: half.
3: Very
4: good question.
3: Yeah, because it's still technically the second half.
4: All things need to be...
6: You're looking at the best team in the NHL.
3: Exactly. Yeah. Right. Hmm. Right. So,
5: well, let me flip this back to you guys before I give my opinion. When you look at this current roster, do you think this is a roster that's ready to go for it?
3: No. Mm-mm. I think they're young, and I think there's young excitement. And I think that the arrow is pointing in the right direction despite not making the playoffs last year. But it's still a lot of untapped potential.
5: Mm-hmm. And
3: so, no.
5: I think that there's just some dead weight still.
6: Doug Waite?
5: I'd take him, although he's a little slower now.
6: Gotcha.
5: Still
6: a
5: great guy.
6: Dead weight.
3: Yeah, dead weight.
6: Gotcha.
5: Prime Doug Waite, though, would be great on this team. I'd probably be your first-line center, quite honestly. Heck of a player. Great guy, too. But he's not available right now. He's old, like me. But just when I look at the roster, it's not a roster that's even close.
3: Mm-hmm.
5: I mean, you still have names on this roster that just ain't doing it.
3: We'll cross them off, then.
5: Yeah, well, cross them off. It's fine. But you got to replace them with something.
3: Yeah, that's true.
5: So I think that if Thomas is part of the core... Neighbors, Holloway, Broberg. Like, if you're talking about those guys, that core, like 2 years from now, I think you can build around that core. Yeah. But you have to have a lot of things that pan out for you, too. Like, Dvorsky's got to become what you think he can become. And I don't need more than 50, 60 points a year from him. I just don't. I'm fine. It'd be great, but I'm fine with that. You need Juracek. He's currently playing in Springfield, just finished up his junior career. It looks really good in Springfield. He's been a big part of what they're doing right now in the playoffs. So I would imagine he'll be here parts of next year and probably the following year full time. And he's a big moose back there. He's a top four type defenseman. Lindstein, you're going to need him to develop as well. You're going to need him to be a 20-minute per game defenseman. Once you get those two guys, you do have the goaltending, in my opinion. Never mind Jordan Binnington, just because I think that when his contract is over is when the Blues will be ready to go. It has nothing to do with Jordan Binnington. It's just the fact that his contract will be finished.
3: Sure.
5: Whether he resigns here or whatever, I don't know. But Romanov down in Springfield right now, he's certainly giving the Blues an option at backup goalie. Whether it's next year or the year after, if they decide to move on from Binnington, if Jordan Binnington wants to move to a different team, whatever the case may be, we were worried that we didn't have Colton Ellis. And we don't know if we got that next guy. Romanov he's putting up incredible numbers. Only one game, I think, in the entire playoffs, he gave up 3 goals or more.
3: Wow.
5: Last night, again, a shutout. So you got a guy that's developing quickly at that level. And you got Joel Hofer. So you've got a good start to what you need. You need more scoring. And I don't know where that's going to come from. You're hoping that Kyrou has a bounce back year next year and that the year after it's even better if he's still a Blue.
7: Mm-hmm.
5: Maybe Jordan Kyrou gets sick of hearing his name out there too and says, hey, you know what, Steiner, get me the hell out of here. I'm tired of this.
7: Yeah.
5: I'll take my 60 points somewhere else.
7: Sure.
5: Maybe that's the case. So then you can probably get some pieces for Jordan Kyrou. Robert Thomas has to continue to be consistent because he's not. He's streaky. And the end of last season was fantastic, but so was the end of the season before.
7: Right.
5: Everything in between is kind of meh, so-so, or injured. So if you're asking me, you know, if the core group of players here is ready for a go-for-it mentality in a year or two, I don't know. I don't know.
8: I think the way that I look at this question is when you're going for it, and this is just the way that I look at it, you are believing in Robert Thomas, Jordan Kyrou, I'll even throw Buchnevich in there, where you are keeping these guys. Jamie, you said this team is probably not ready to take that next step for another 2 years. How much patience does the Blues front office have to keep those guys on the team to see what it looks like when the younger guys are ready to make said jump? Because if they're not willing to show that patience, well, then they're trading for probably younger players, and then it could start the cycle all over again to where then they're not ready to take that next step in two seasons. So that's how I sort of look at it. Are you going all in? Are you believing in the Robert Thomases, the Jordan Kyrous, Pavel Buchneviches? Like, are you believing in those guys in the next 2 to 3 years that they're going to still be here and we're going to make that jump to being a cup contender with them on the roster?
5: Yeah, I don't think that's possible.
8: Oh, okay.
5: I don't. I'm just being honest. Pavel Buchnevich, every year he's played here, he's gotten worse.
8: Mm-hmm. No, so, hey, the stats are the stats.
5: The stats are the stats. And his speed. Like, do we want to look at that?
8: Mm.
5: Like, his speed incrementally has gotten slower and slower each year.
8: Mm-hmm.
5: So, that doesn't mean he can't have a bounce back season, but am I hitching my wagon to that at $8 million a year? I'm not. Jordan Kyrou, just go ahead, St. Louis, speak your piece right now, because nobody thinks, very few people think, that he's consistent enough of a all-around player to be the guy.
8: Mm-hmm.
5: And Robert Thomas has had trouble staying healthy, and he's been inconsistent. So if those are your three pillars, if just the way I laid it out for you right now, are you hitching your wagon to that?
8: And if you're not...
5: I'm asking you. Would you?
8: Oh, me? Not to all three of them.
5: Exactly.
8: Not to all three.
5: So then there's work to be done.
8: There is absolutely work to be done.
5: There's work to be done. There's young players that you have to develop. There might be free agents, not so much this year, but in years to come. There might be trades that can happen. Alex Steen and Doug Armstrong cannot look at this roster right now and say, we have our core in place, we just have to add pieces.
8: Mm-hmm.
5: Because your core right now has deficient pieces. I don't mean bad guys, bad teammates, nothing like that at all. They're just not consistent to the level that they're being expected to play at.
8: So if that is the case, and Kerry, you've said, hey, I'd trade this guy. You know, you've mentioned Robert Thomas in the past. Obviously, his name came up at the trade deadline. Nothing happened. Why, if this is the case, if you're not willing to hitch your wagon to these players, why not just move on now?
5: But you can't. They have no trade clauses.
8: And they're going to have no trade clauses.
5: I know, but that's the thing, is you have to almost get to a point where the player asks...
8: Where it's so bad.
5: He's just like, I just don't want to be here anymore.
8: Mm-hmm.
5: It's not working, you know? Or you do the Braden Shen thing, where you just keep asking them to move their no trade clause, so they finally get sick of it and say, okay, obviously you don't want me, so I'm going to go somewhere where they do want me. But until that point, you're handcuffed. And until that point, this is why right now... Blues fans have to be patient with the development of the young players.
8: Mm-hmm.
5: Because ultimately, that's going to be what becomes a huge part of your core, is the Brobergs, the Holloways, the Dvorskis, the Lindsteins, the Yurecek. That is going to be your next big group. And so if they can develop quick enough and well enough in their game, then you can almost push some of those other guys out of the way to where their ice time becomes less, no power play time. And then they're like, why am I here? Mm-hmm. Well, exactly. Where would you like to go?
8: Or they accept a role and you don't have to rely on those guys as much. That could be a part of it
5: as
8: well.
5: You could, but who's accepting the role out of those three? Like, you don't have an Alex Steen. You don't. Mm-hmm. You don't. Alex Steen was a great skater, super smart hockey player, could play physical, could chip in offensively. Jordan Kyrou's not going to be that guy. Pavel Buchnevich can't be that guy. And Robert Thomas, quite honestly, just won't be that guy. So, you know, worrying about that, I don't think that's an option, is what my opinion is on that. I think you make, you build your roster around, and you're hoping that these guys are what they're supposed to be. And if they're not, you have tough discussions with them and see where, you know, their future lies for those guys.
3: 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They got to do it now, do or die. That's next on 101 ESPN.
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2: Yesterday, Matthew Stafford and the Rams agreed to a contract extension that is worth up to $60 million. He signs a extension. It's $55 million, but again, it's worth up to $60 million in incentives. And makes sense. Rams excited to get the deal done with a player that I would imagine, guys, still has a few more seasons left in him.
3: Stafford?
2: Yeah. I know that they drafted Ty Simpson in this past draft.
3: I just worry about his health. Because he had the back issue and he had a couple other things going on.
2: That was one of the reasons why I didn't pick the Rams to win the division last year.
3: Last year was really weird because right up until the last minute, they didn't say if he was going to play or not. He wasn't playing at all, wasn't taking snaps with the first team.
2: Remember, it was Jimmy Garoppolo?
3: Yeah, I was like, uh-oh.
2: And then he played the whole season.
4: No issues.
2: No issues.
3: Yeah.
2: What teams in the NFL right now are basically at a fork in the road when it comes to this could be it? Our championship window is open, but it doesn't feel like it's open for very long. And which ones are essentially facing a do-or-die season? And are the Rams fit in that category?
3: Yeah.
4: Well, go ahead, Jamie.
3: Well, I'm going to get ahead of you on this one, Kerry. I think the Lions are there. Kerry believes the window's already closed. Yeah. I don't think it's closed until it's like really closed, which would be this year, missing the playoffs again. I think that they had some things work against them last year. But if they can't pull it together this year, like, that's done.
2: And if they
3: this version of the Lions is done.
2: I'm with you. And if they miss the playoffs again, how much do you... The question now comes into, like, even more clear form. How much do they miss Ben Johnson?
3: Well, obviously huge.
2: Because their offense was pretty good last year.
3: Well,
2: their defense was banged up.
3: The offense fizzled.
2: It did. And then it was like Dan Campbell was the one actually...

0: his style.
1: Mm-hmm.
0: Seems like he had that defense playing pretty hungry. I don't think that was their biggest problem.
1: No.
0: I think their injuries their biggest problem, and their offensive creativeness in the second half of the season was almost null and void. It was so vanilla. I was like, Dan, stop calling the plays. You're not good at this.
1: It's just stop.
0: It was bad.
1: Kelvin Shepard, by the way.
0: Oh, Kelvin Shepard.
1: Is the DC.
0: Oh, Shep, yeah.
1: Old Shep.
2: How much do they need, I'm not saying that they need a new quarterback right now, but Jared Goff is really accurate. That's when he is on, right? Mm-hmm. When he is accurate, and it's all about timing with that offense. And obviously they're lacking the creativity that they had when Ben Johnson was there. But if they can get a new young quarterback, of course they've paid now all of their like skill position players. Mm-hmm. You get a young quarterback in there that maybe is a little bit more dynamic than Jared Goff. Maybe they get back into that winning window, but it might take a few years.
1: So what you're essentially saying is the Lions are where the Rams were when they acquired Matthew Stafford, because that was the thought. Jared Goff is good. He's not great. He's not going to get us to where we ultimately think this offense could be. And that's why they made the deal with the Lions. Jared Goff, by the way, there's a potential out in 2028. So he has this season and next season, and the Lions could, if they wanted to, get out after his 33-year-old deal. So, you ask when? Maybe in 2 years.
0: Mm-hmm.
1: But if you're the Steelers, if you're in a spot like the Steelers often find themselves in, are you going to be in a spot to draft one of the top QBs?
3: No.
1: And you're typically not.
3: You're going to be, if you're not in the playoffs, you're not going to be a 4-win team.
1: Right.
3: You're going to be an 8-9-win team, which puts you in the middle of the draft, 16-17.
1: Typically, you're not getting your franchise quarterback there either.
3: Correct.
1: All right. So the Lions, I actually think the Lions are the poster child for this conversation. And again, we're talking about which teams are basically in do-or-die mode because of what we just presented with the Lions. The roster's getting perhaps a little older.
3: I got another one for you.
1: Go for it.
3: 49ers.
1: Okay.
3: Have dealt with a number of injuries over the past couple of years. Surprisingly, the best, most uninjured player has been Christian McCaffrey. He usually misses a lot of time, but he played a lot. You just signed Mike Evans, who is on the back end of his career. Debo Samuel is no longer there. Trent Williams is trending towards his career ending at some point. Probably one of the best left tackles, not probably the best left tackle of this generation, of this era.
1: Mm-hmm.
3: And so you're running to a point where you've dealt with a number of injuries. Nick Bosa has been injured. Fred Warner has been injured. They've had a bunch of people that have been injured. Brock Purdy has missed time. Like, you've had a lot of injuries throughout this time, and I think that they're getting to the point where now you can look at it and say, maybe this the group that made it to the Super Bowl those number of years, the guys that you know, are towards the back end of their career. George Kittle as well. Like, he's dealt with a lot of injuries as well. So I think the 49ers window, other than the Lions, I think the 49ers window is closing rapidly as well. Also, you're in a division with the Super Bowl champs, what everyone deems as the best team in the Los Angeles Rams. Like, you're in a really tough division to compete in week in and week out. That's a tough schedule that you're having to face every single year, and your team is getting older, and you haven't won a championship with this roster.
1: I'm going to throw out one that I don't even know if I necessarily believe it, but I could talk myself into it. From a talent standpoint, they're still one of the most talented teams in the NFL. But their entire situation often feels fragile. What do you got?
0: Are you going to say the Eagles?
1: Yes.
2: I was thinking them too, especially with the conversations that we've had. One, about A.J. Brown, and maybe he's moving to a different team. But also with Jalen Hurts, I remember Kerry brought up the article from a couple of weeks ago about just the turmoil there.
0: He's
2: in
0: not
2: Philly.
0: Easy to deal with.
1: And maybe it's a situation, and Kerry's brought this up, where they just haven't been able to have an offense coordinator that stays very long because they're getting poached because they have been successful. And it's just been, Jalen Hurts just says, all right, man, I'll do my offense then. But it just feels like the whole situation's fragile. Now, they got the hands down the best GM in the league in Howie Roseman. And again, the talent on that roster is so good that I don't see them falling flat. They also play in a division that is incredibly winnable. It did get a little interesting with the addition of John Harbaugh to that spot, but the Giants roster is not the Ravens. So it's going to take a little time for Harbaugh to be able to put a stamp on things.

0: Cowboys are off in a tease, and I don't think that Commanders team outside of Jaden Daniels is very good. So the division is winnable again. But I just wonder if the Eagles, if all the stuff we're hearing with the Eagles, if there's enough smoke, there's actually fire.
1: The Eagles were a team I thought about, and then I quickly dismissed it because I think they have one of the best rosters in football. Even with the issues that they're dealing with Jalen Hurts, whether, you know, whether it's real issues or whether it's just people, you know, saying things, that to me still feels like a roster that can overcome pretty much everything. Because Howie Roseman does a great job of adding depth, drafting well, going and getting guys that maybe other people have overlooked or not thought about. So I don't think that their roster, obviously the quarterback is a key component to your roster. You got to have that guy solidified. They obviously feel that they have that position, but if they need to go in a different direction, I still feel like Howie Roseman can get that done.
0: Sure.
1: And it will be seamless. Yeah, he's earned that right of trust from me at this point.
0: No
1: he's
0: question.
1: Done a fantastic job, so I wouldn't feel like they wouldn't be able to get it done if they needed to move on from Jalen Hurts.
2: I have two more teams sort of at the bottom of the totem pole in terms of this conversation, but I look at Baker Mayfield's contract in Tampa Bay.
0: Yeah, that's
2: he
0: a
2: only has
0: one.
2: a few more years left. Mm-hmm. I have no idea what their situation is going to be
3: quarterback-wise.
2: Now, he could just re-sign there,
0: yeah,
2: and that's fine, but he is getting older. And another team that I think about is the Houston Texans. Not so much this year, but how long can you pay guys on defense? How long is that defense
0: sure
2: going to be elite?
0: I thought about the Texans, but in the same way that the carry crossed off the Eagles, I did so with the Texans because I really think that organization knows what it's doing. And I think D'Amico Ryans is so good, mm-hmm. especially when it comes to finding the young defensive talent and making sure they're a fit for the defense. I didn't include them. Plus that division. Like, what are the Colts? Mm-hmm. Jaguars are, yeah, we'll see. We'll see if they're a one-year fluke or they're an actual contender with Cohen. And then the Titans are still feeling, they still feel like they're a bit of a ways away because we don't really know what Cam Ward is. But I did consider the Texans for a brief moment. All right, it's Fastlane on 101 ESPN. 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
5: I'm Andrew Marsh. It's time for a Sports Center update brought to you by Universal Windows Direct. The Cardinals and Reds will not play tonight. 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Puck drop is at 7. 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
11: 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Marshy, question one, please.
5: Before we get to question number one, this is such a throwback. I believe that this is a troll, but Danny Beefcake texted in, why was the game postponed? It's not raining here.
11: So for those that don't know, there was a group of fans that were incredibly ticked off when we announced, I don't know, what was it, a year ago, 2 years ago?
5: It was a while ago. I think the Cardinals were playing the Mets at the time.
11: Yeah, the Cardinals game had been postponed, and they looked outside here in St. Louis, and they were texting in saying, what the hell? It's beautiful outside. I don't understand. Why would they postpone it? It was in New York. Game was in New York. So
12: there's that. I think it's awesome.
11: Yeah.
5: All right, question number one.
4: Question number one.
5: From Barkley's Bone, is Dylan Dubé a viable option to be signed on the Blues roster next year?
12: I certainly would hope so. Look, there's some baggage that comes with that Dylan Dubé. We all know that there was a court case, not just him, teammates, things happened. They were acquitted, but that doesn't mean their careers were acquitted. And so Dylan Dubé, his road back to the NHL or back to relevance was going to be through the American Hockey League. And the Blues signed him to an AHL deal with the Springfield Thunderbirds. And he has been really good for that team. And he falls in that age bracket that Army's talking about. Mm-hmm. He's in that sweet spot. And he's right now he's playing a massive role for Steve Ott in the playoffs in the Springfield Thunderbirds. I don't see why the Blues wouldn't offer him a two-way contract next year. However, there will be other teams, too. Other teams are going to come knocking on that door because he's not the Blues' property. He signed an AHL deal, which means that any NHL team can offer him a contract this offseason. Now, will his agent and the player maybe show a little loyalty to the Blues for giving him an opportunity to recapture his career? Maybe. Maybe not. Depends on the money.
11: Mm-hmm.
4: Question number two.
5: From the 618, is the AFC West the best division in football? And who do you think wins it this year? Can Bo Nix and the Broncos bounce back after his injury?
13: The AFC West?
11: I think the NFC West.
13: Yeah, so the NFC West.
11: Or the NFC North.
12: Yeah.
13: Yeah.
11: And I'd probably go with the NFC North top to bottom because even if we think the Raiders improve, we're talking about a team that's probably capped at about six wins. In the NFC West, you've got the Cardinals. So the three top teams, excellent in the NFC West, pretty damn good in the AFC West. But if you look top to bottom, who's the worst team in the NFC North? Last year by record is Detroit.
12: That's right.
11: Who we just talked about saying that the window is, for right now, is still at least open when it comes to them making a Super Bowl run.
12: Based on the quarterback situation, I'd say the Vikings would probably slot in as the lowest ranked team.
11: Sure.
12: But that doesn't mean they're the worst team in the division.
11: They had a horrific quarterback situation last year, and I'm not bagging on JJ McCarthy. It's just the injuries, Carson Wentz, all that.
9: Oh yeah.
11: And they still won what, 9 games?
9: Yeah. Yeah, and beat the Lions twice.
11: Yep. So there's that. So I'm going to go with the NFC North as the best division in football. What about you, Kerry?
13: I could agree with that.
11: Jamie?
13: I mean, I think I still like the NFC West just because I know the Cardinals are there, but the upside, the ceiling is, in my opinion, much higher. The Rams, the Seahawks, the 49ers.
11: Mm-hmm.
13: I think the ceiling for those three teams are higher than, you know, three of the four teams in the NFC North. But having the Arizona Cardinals there kind of brings it back down.
11: Yeah.
9: Ironically, the Vikings, with how bad everything went last year, they had a 4-2 record within the NFC North last year, which is kind of crazy to think about.
11: That's very respectable. Mm-hmm. And they had some games that could have went either way. The one that you attended against the Eagles.
9: Oh, don't remind me. And Kerry Steelers.
13: Here we go.
9: That was a close game as well, overseas.
13: Who won that one?
11: I can't remember that.
9: So that was
11: that Wentz too? That was Wentz.
9: That was, yep, Papa Wentz.
11: That was one of his first games, if I...
9: His first game was against Cincinnati.
11: Okay.
9: When the defense scored like a million touchdowns.
11: Got it.
9: And then he took on the Steelers.
11: Yeah.
9: They won that, or I'm sorry, they lost that game.
11: That was, yeah,
9: then
11: you're
9: they,
11: right though.
9: They barely beat the Browns too overseas. But then the Vikings also lost on a last second field goal to Chicago when they gave up that huge return to Devin Duvernay.
11: Mm-hmm.
9: So they could have won that game. If they win that game, they're a playoff team. Weird scenario.
11: Weird, wild things.
9: Weird, wild things.
4: Question number 3.
9: From a 636, do you think college conferences will ever be renamed? I get the branding, but it seems silly to call the Big Ten the Big Ten when there are 47 teams in it.
13: Well, it was the Big Ten when it had 11 teams in it. So
11: that's why they had the little 11.
13: That's why
11: it
13: had an 11
11: logo
13: in there.
11: Yeah.
13: No, you literally just said why. Branding. You said it in the text. Again, I understand the branding. You don't spend 50, 60, 70 years of calling something something and then change it. You know?
11: Mm-hmm.
13: Makes no sense. What the Big 8 did... And they went to the Big 12. Should have kept it the Big 8. You could have had 16 teams, and you could have said 16 divided by 2 is 8. We got 8 and 8. It's the Big 8.
9: Mm.
13: I don't know. You know what I mean?
11: There's ways around it.
13: You got to find a way.
11: Yeah.
9: Does it feel gross having some teams, some historic programs or programs,
11: mm-hmm,
9: in a different conference? I think of USC in the Big Ten. That's disgusting.
13: It's beautiful.
9: Me. No, it's disgusting.
13: Beautiful.
9: That's a Pac-10
13: team.
9: That is a
13: historic university and program. Number of Heisman Trophy winners. Number of, you know, Pro Football Hall of Famers from that program. What better place?
9: Hey, Pac-12.
13: Where's that? No. Big Ten.
11: Hmm.
13: Come and join. Come be a part of something great, because you are already great on your own. So why not partner with other greatness? Just makes sense, man.
11: I do kind of miss...
13: And going to L.A. is great.
11: I do kind of miss the regions, you know?
12: Well, who cares?
11: I don't really care, but I kind of miss it.
12: I think college football should get rid of all those things anyway. It's just because it's become irrelevant.
11: Well, I'm good with that. If you want to eliminate all that stuff, fine.
12: But now, before it was cute. Like, it was fun to have your conferences and whatnot. But now when you've expanded the playoffs and the way you're doing things, and now certain teams get into the playoffs just because their conference needs a representative. No,
11: right.
12: Let's just do away with all the conferences.
11: That
12: then.
11: I completely agree with.
12: Get rid of the conference championship game, because some teams, it hurts them to even be in it.
11: Sure.
12: Yeah, just...
11: Now it doesn't really matter because of NIL and the transfer portal. But I do think that at one point it was kind of neat to know that you know, like you had Midwest football, you had Southern football, you had, you know,
12: yeah,
11: football out west, you had East. Well, mm-hmm. I guess there was not a big lot East. Of East football.
13: Yeah, handsome.
11: Isn't it crazy how that side of the country can't figure out football?
13: So I've said this for a number of years. Like in high school, the schools in the South have an advantage,
11: yeah,
13: because they get spring ball.
11: Yeah.
13: Whereas in Chicago, in New York, Buffalo.
12: Anywhere cold.
13: In March, February or March, you might still have snow on the ground.
12: Yep. Mm-hmm.
13: So it's an advantage for Texas, Georgia, Florida. Like those guys have Louisiana. They have a more of an advantage because just based on climate.
11: Yeah.
13: They get an opportunity to play spring ball, which kind
11: of
13: reacclimates you to the game. You know, from the off season, gets you back into football activities. Gets you. It's just a different thing that aids them and allows them to have more success. But
11: and that ain't just in football, brother. That's in everything.
13: Correct.
11: Well, that's in baseball. Maybe not basketball, obviously, but yeah. baseball. For
12: indoor
11: sure.
12: games probably fine. Yeah.
11: What's that?
12: Indoor stadiums are probably fine.
11: Yeah.
9: Speaking of teams in a different conference now, obviously Mizzou went from the Big 12 to the SEC. What do you think Eli Drinkwitz, his tenure at Mizzou looks like if they're still in the Big 12? I know it's been a while, but
11: I think they
9: with the college football playoff.
11: Yeah, I think they do quite well.
13: But I don't know that that's true because
9: do
13: I
9: they
13: think,
9: get the recruiting?
13: There you go. I think the
11: so you think the branding of the SEC. Yeah.
13: It has helped Mizzou mm-hmm. tremendously because sure. you're in the SEC. Mm-hmm. So kids that maybe don't go to a Georgia or Alabama, but still want to play against those teams, get an opportunity to go to a Mizzou. Like and to me that can help in the recruiting process because you're not playing against, you know, the Nebraskas or the Colorados or Kansases. You're playing against LSU. You're playing against Alabama. You're playing against Georgia. It's just a different look for that young man that wants to play college football.
11: Sure.
9: Man, the Big 12 used to be incredible, though, back in the day.
11: Yeah, it used to be a really good conference. Really good conference. Mizzou, Oklahoma.
9: Texas.
11: Absolutely.
9: I mean, Nebraska was
11: good. Well, in the 90s, Nebraska
12: was
11: rolling.
12: Colorado was good.
11: Yep. What's that?
12: When Nebraska was good.
13: Football was good.
11: In the 90s.
13: Running the option, man.
11: With that stupid N on their helmet.
12: It's been a hot minute.
9: What?
11: Boy, that's creative.
13: Nah.
11: We're Nebraska. Oh, okay.
13: You watch Nebraska run the ball, man, and you don't get excited.
11: I'm well aware. I was a Michigan fan growing up, though.
13: Yeah, you were from Michigan.
9: Oh, we're Central Michigan. We got a C on our helmet.
11: It's a flying C, though.
9: Oh, my bad.
11: Yeah, you know what I mean?
12: How could it be flying?
11: No, fire
12: up. I don't get that.
11: Well, if you look at the helmet, you can see it's flying.
12: How could it be flying?
11: The letter C. Because we're flying at the top of the MAC standings.
12: You know? But you're not.
11: Well, not.
13: If you want to hurt
11: this
13: him,
11: past
13: just,
11: year,
12: I'm just asking just questions, Gary. I'm not trying to hurt. I'm just
11: this past year, we did quite well.
12: I'm trying to learn.
13: What'd you all finish? Second? In the MAC?
9: No.
11: But we did make a bowl. You guys all saw that.
13: We did.
11: Played Northwestern.
13: And we saw your quarterback.
11: Well, he's. Yeah. Yeah, you guys liked his name.
13: Yeah, we did.
11: You said it wrong, but that's fine.
12: It was out of respect, though.
11: I don't think it was. Spill. I think it was the exact opposite. Jamie. I think you had zero respect.
12: That's not true.
11: Let's see what the old Central Michigan
12: was. I even bought a Central Michigan t-shirt.
11: You did. Fifth.
13: Oh. Fifth. Who finished first?
12: I mean, it's the new second.
11: Michigan.
13: Oh!
11: Western.
13: Whoa!
9: Yeah, they let him.
12: Oh, no.
13: Not those Broncos.
12: Oh, boy.
11: Yeah, it's a sad day when those Broncos represent the MAC.
13: Man.
9: And that's off the heels of winning a national championship in college hockey here in St. Louis.
11: That's tough, honestly.
13: They were the closest to making it to the playoffs, if that's the case.
11: Western Michigan?
13: Yeah.
11: Yeah, true.
9: Oh, man. Could you imagine if Western Michigan was in the college football playoff?
13: Anthony, would you cheer for him?
11: Oh.
12: Hey, you know what?
11: That's such
12: honestly,
11: a dilemma for me because it is the MAC.
13: Would
11: like,
13: you
11: hey,
13: cheer
11: the
13: for
11: MAC.
13: Them?
11: It's like, oh.
12: So hear me out. So if Western Michigan makes the college football playoffs,
11: mm-hmm.
12: I mean, that's something that Central Michigan can look up to, is one day being a program
11: like
12: that.
11: I don't
12: like
11: the way you phrase that at all.
10: It's good to look up to your big brother.
11: Exactly. I don't like the way you phrase that at all.
12: What?
11: Eggplant emoji said it perfectly when he said the Western Michigan Broncos can go fast lane themselves. He's absolutely right. One of the smartest members of the Snake Pit.
10: If they are in the college football playoffs, are you cheering for them?
12: Fire up Broncos.
9: And Curbstomp says, rise up Chips.
10: I'm asking. I'm intrigued by this because you are, I don't know many people more Mac than you.
11: Mm-hmm. Well said.
10: And so, there's some people call him Mac Daddy.
12: You're not SEC. You're not Big Ten.
11: No.
12: Hell, Mac, you're not baby. Even ACC.
11: No.
10: You're the Mac.
11: Mac.
10: Yeah. I don't know.
12: You, my friend,
11: are
12: the
11: Mac.
12: We
11: play on Tuesday and Wednesday night.
10: I don't know many people that represent the Mac the way that you do and as Thank well you, as you sir. Do. Western Michigan Broncos in the college football playoffs next year. Is Anthony Stalter cheering for the Broncos?
11: I can't do it.
10: What?
11: I can't do it.
10: Oh, that's shameful.
11: It's Western. I can't do it.
10: Shameful. You should be ashamed
11: of yourself. Ohio? Sure. Toledo? Absolutely. The Bowling Green Falcons? Sure.
10: Eddie George?
14: At least one Falcons team would be in the playoffs.
10: There you go.
11: E2, Brute.
10: Oh, man.
11: Jeez.
12: That's terrible.
11: Yeah, he's not wrong.
12: No,
11: Sports Six Pack Part 2 is next. 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
19: Question number four.
20: All right, from the 636, you're on the grill this weekend. If you're cooking for people you don't like, what type of food are you grilling? If you're cooking for people you do like, what type of food are you firing up?
21: Why would people I don't like be at,
22: my house?
21: Why would I be cooking for people I don't like?
22: Why in the hell would I have nothing?
20: Maybe it's like your significant other's friends, like significant other.
22: Again,
20: like,
22: okay.
20: Why are they there? It's kind of like a charity
21: I've had that crap
20: invite.
21: Sandwich before. Not recently. I like all of Ashley's friends, significant others, and all that. It's cool. They're all good.
18: Still getting our best, though.
21: What?
18: Like, if I'm grilling, I'm not going to put on a bad show.
21: No, mm-hmm. I'm not going to cook something terrible for somebody, mm-hmm. even though maybe I don't like them or they're on my nerves, because yeah. then I want them to go, man, I wish I could grill like that.
18: Mm. That's right. Sure.
21: Yeah, I wish you could grill like that.
18: I'm a big fan of just burgers and hot dogs when it comes to a Memorial Day weekend. We also will do some kebabs, though. So Kristen will marinate like the chicken and cut up the peppers and onions and... You know, have the cherry tomatoes and put on the skewers.
21: Yeah.
18: Grill those up. That is a really good meal.
21: I love throwing a whole bunch, I mean a whole bunch of like the little chicken drummies.
18: Mm-hmm.
21: You buy the raw drummies, throw them on there. Maybe throw a little barbecue sauce, something.
16: A little bare knuckle barbecue sauce.
21: By the way, 20% off right now.
18: Yeah.
21: Check it out online. And, but yeah, I like that because with a chicken wing... Which is like vanilla ice cream, Anthony.
18: Oh, boy.
21: You can make it what you want to make it.
18: Mm.
21: You take that chicken wing off the grill. You got a big stack, a big plate. Mm. You take 5-6 of them your own. Now you can do whatever the hell you want with it.
18: Mm-hmm.
21: You want to go hot sauce. You want to go teriyaki. You want to go ranch. You want to go what? It's pick your adventure.
18: Mm.
21: And that way there, all you got to do is cook the chicken properly so it's good. And then people make it what they want. And they go, man, that was really good.
18: Yeah.
21: That's what I like to do.
18: By the way, you brought up vanilla ice cream. So last night after Madeline's softball game.
21: Did they win?
18: They did win, okay, yeah. So shout out to the Dolphins.
21: So,
18: yeah.
21: They're allowed to get ice cream.
18: Yeah, absolutely.
17: The Dolphins?
18: They're the Dolphins, okay. Yeah. The softball Dolphins.
21: Okay.
18: So we got some dinner afterwards, you know, a little daddy-daughter night. You know, did the dinner and then, like, hey, kiddo, let's get some ice cream. There's got some soft serve. She got a vanilla cone.
21: That's my girl.
18: Vanilla cone.
17: That's it.
18: And that was it. And I'm like, all right, hey, whatever you want, right? And she's like,
21: so mad.
18: She couldn't finish it. And I, you know, so I had it. And I swear to you, the first thing I thought of was, this thing could use some hot fudge. You know what I mean? This thing could use some hot fudge.
21: Make it what you want, Anthony. Oh, see? Man.
18: It's part of the problem, though. Like, no, it absolutely needs something.
17: It doesn't actually need.
18: It does.
17: Anything, just, you know, it tastes better.
18: This is always tastes better with some hot fudge.
17: You won't get any complaints from me.
18: He knows.
16: I will eat vanilla ice cream if I buy it from a store. I will never order vanilla ice cream from an ice cream place.
18: Yeah. No.
21: It's just against your policy?
16: Well, I mean, if I'm going to a specific ice cream place, they have all these different combinations.
21: What if
16: they're
21: specialties? Right.
18: Then you're not walking in there because you know they can't do anything else then.
21: No, doing something simple, perfect is really the beauty of it.
17: That is the actual, I mean, yeah, you are a master of your craft.
16: It's kind of boring if you go to like an ice cream place
18: and
16: just order vanilla ice cream.
21: You talk to a Michelin star chef and they will say that the best form of cooking is taking so simple and making it incredible. That's what you do.
17: You guys.
18: Okay, so you have one of the chains that's like, hey, we've got, you know, 52 flavors.
16: Yeah.
18: And then the guy next door is like, I do one thing real well.
21: That's right.
18: I got vanilla.
17: And it's much better than
18: you're going to be closed down
17: 52
18: soon.
17: Flavors.
21: 52 flavors tells me you don't have spit.
17: There you go.
18: 52 flavors means I have all kinds of options in front of me.
21: Now, what I have to do with 52 flavors is throw so much at you to take away from the fact that it's crap.
18: Nah. Yep,
17: that I didn't do the one thing great.
21: That's right.
17: That I do.
21: Hey, look at all those
18: flavors.
21: Gary,
18: I know you're not just eating vanilla ice cream. I know it. Not
17: you. Jack of all trades, master of none. You know what I mean?
21: Yeah.
18: Yeah. It's basically my baseball career.
21: Wow. Whoa. That got dark in there.
16: Right. He figured instead of us throwing cheap shots, he'd throw one on himself.
21: He didn't throw it. He just jumped on the landmine himself.
18: That's right. It's
16: Captain
18: true.
16: America would do that.
18: Yeah, he would. That's why. That's how he became Captain America, let's be honest.
21: Yeah, that's true.
18: He's like, oh.
21: He wasn't afraid.
18: No, he was not. It's Captain America. Mm. All right, question.
16: He's no Winter Soldier, though.
18: No. No, he don't have that arm.
16: No, he doesn't.
18: Question five, please.
19: Question number five.
16: All right. Man, I had this and it toggled on me.
21: It happens.
16: Nope, I found it. From War Corgi, has Heim Bloom made any moves that Mo would not have made?
21: Well, Mo couldn't get rid of Arenado. Remember, priorities 1, 2, and 3? No, he didn't.
18: He tried. He tried.
21: But he didn't do it.
18: No, he didn't.
21: He said.
18: But he did try.
21: And I'll never forget it. Well, priorities 1, 2, and 3 is finding a spot for Nolan Arenado. Really? How about third base on your team, pal? So there's
22: That's
21: one.
22: That's where he's going to be.
21: There's one. I'm just getting warmed up.
18: I don't think.
21: Mo tried to get rid of Contreras. Had all the pitchers talk bad about him. Tried to put him in the outfield. Still wanted to be a Cardinal.
18: Yeah,
21: Heim
18: did.
21: Bloom walks in. He's like, you're out of here, pal. Jeez,
18: okay.
21: All right, sir. All right. I'll leave.
18: Here's one move. Now, it doesn't look great now, but here's one move that I don't think Mo makes. Dustin May. I don't think that Mo would have gone the Dustin May route. Find a pitcher with some injury issues and coming off a bit of a down year, knowing that he still has the talent. Add him to the rotation and see if he can't bounce back. I think Mo would have just gone the retread route.
21: You're right.
18: He would assign. Like Tyler
22: O'Neill,
18: Maley, and he would have been awful.
21: Hmm. I agree. It would have been some form of a veteran player who's probably a year or two past his expiry date.
18: Yep.
21: But five years ago,
18: he was fine.
21: We're going to make a run at it with this guy because it's a good deal.
18: 100%. Will that do it for us?
21: Probably.
18: Marshy? Yeah, we didn't finish, but we're up against it.
21: Are you sick of it, right. Marshy?
16: No, I'm not sick of anything.
18: No, he's not.
16: No, we got a gauntlet to get to.
18: Yep. So
16: we need people to text in.
18: 314-399-9646. If you've never played the gauntlet before, text in. You have an opportunity next on 101 ESPN.
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18: 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I'm Anthony Stalter, and we welcome in Ryan to the program. What's up, Ryan?
24: Hey, guys. How's it going?
18: We're doing great, man. Happy Friday to you. Would you like to take on Marsh, Kerry, Jamie, or me in round one of the gauntlet?
24: I'm going to start with Marsh.
18: Okay. Wow. Andrew Marsh has been selected. Go ahead, Ryan. Tell Marsh to spin that wheel, then we'll kick him out of here.
24: All right. Wheel, Marsh.
18: Right there. There you go. Wheel has been spun. Marsh is heading to the cone of silence. Ryan, do you have a certain category you were hoping for today?
24: Not really, honestly.
18: Okay. I don't blame you for not tempting that wheel.
21: There may not be any baseball tonight in Cincinnati.
18: But
21: there'll be baseball today in the gauntlet.
18: Nice. All right, there you go. So you're going to have baseball today. Four baseball-related questions. Each one is worth 2 points unless you ask for the options. If you ask for the options, those questions are worth 1 point. Are you ready, Ryan?
24: Yes.
18: Okay, here we go. Question number one. Who's the longest tenured manager in MLB history? Who's the longest tenured manager in MLB history?
24: I think probably Connie Mack, but I'll go options just in case.
18: Sure. Cap Anson, Connie Mack, or Bobby Cox?
24: I'll go Connie Mack then.
18: Final answer?
24: Yes. Final answer.
21: All right. Question two. The Orioles signed veteran outfielder Tommy Pham to a minor league contract Saturday. He was a Gold Glove finalist in left field last season while with... who?
24: I'll go options again. Don't remember exactly where he was.
21: Was it the Kansas City Royals, the New York Mets, or the Pittsburgh Pirates?
24: I guess the Mets.
21: Final answer?
24: Final answer.
21: Thank you.
25: Question number three. Name the converted catcher who hit .444 in helping Philadelphia to the 2008 World Series crown. Hint, he went on to sign a 7-year, $126 million contract with the Nationals in 2011.
24: I'll go options again. Blanking on that one.
25: Is it Jason Worth, Mike Lieberthal, or Paul DeLuca?
24: Jason Worth. Final answer.
18: Final question, Ryan. Can you tell us Tony La Russa's general manager with the Oakland A's?
24: I'll take the options again.
18: Sandy Alderson, Dan Duquette, or Omar Minaya?
24: I'll go with Sandy Alderson, final answer.
18: All right. Let's bring back Marsh from the cone of silence. Ryan, how you feeling?
24: Not great. I'm pretty good on baseball, but these just all miss me. Like, I had no idea that Jason Worth was a converted catcher, so.
18: Yeah, there you go. Let's see how Marsh does here. Making his way back to the microphone. Kind of like, I'm kind of digging Marsh's combo today. He's got the city hat, and he's got the USA hockey pullover.
16: Thank you.
18: Sharp.
16: Thank you.
18: It's a navy blue look today.
16: It matches.
18: It does. It certainly does. Mm. Yeah. All right, Marsh. Your category today is baseball.
16: Okay.
25: Pack of lunch.
20: Oh, boy.
18: Question one. Who's the longest tenured manager in MLB history?
20: MLB history?
18: Yes, sir.
20: Options.
18: Cap Anson, Connie Mack, or Bobby Cox?
20: In my head, I was thinking Connie Mack in my head, so I'm going to go with Connie Mack, final answer.
25: Question two. The Orioles signed veteran outfielder Tommy Pham to a minor league contract Saturday. He was a Gold Glove finalist in left field last season while with which team?
20: They're going to ask how many teams he's been on. You can name the whole league.
25: Hey, hey, settle down.
20: All right. My goodness. What team was he on? Oh, geez. I cannot remember. I almost did it again. Give me the options.
18: I thought you were going to say... I almost did a Fastlane version, not even a final answer.
25: Final answer.
20: No, it was fine. It wasn't the other one.
25: It was, all right. Your options are the Kansas City Royals, the New York Mets, or the Pittsburgh Pirates.
20: You know what? I think I remember last year somebody getting thrown out at home for the Cardinals in left field. It was a terrible send. And Tommy Pham threw that ball. Pirates, final answer.
25: Question number three. Name the converted catcher who hit 444 in helping Philadelphia win the 2008 World Series crown. Hint, he went on to sign a seven-year deal for $126 million with the Nationals in 2011.
20: So you said catcher?
25: Name the converted catcher who hit 444. And helping Philadelphia to the 2008 World Series crown.
20: Converted catcher. Okay. Hit 444, like in the World Series? Or like in the postseason?
25: Name the converted catcher who hit 444 and helping Philadelphia to the 2008 World Series crown.
20: He went to Washington. Jason Worth, final answer.
18: Final question. Can you tell us Tony La Russa's general manager with the Oakland A's?
20: Oh, wow. The Oakland A's. His general manager with the Oakland A's. Why do I feel like it was Whitey? Or no. Walt Jocketty. Let's use the options.
18: Sandy Alderson, Dan Duquette, Omar Minaya.
20: Can you say those again?
18: Sandy Alderson, Dan Duquette, or Omar Minaya?
20: Let's go with Dan Duquette. Final answer.
18: Okay. Let's go over these. Marsh versus Ryan
20: in baseball.
18: Who's the longest tenured manager in MLB history? Marsh went with the options, said Connie Mack. Ryan also said Connie Mack. Correct answer is...
25: You both had kind of said Connie Mack without the options, then used the options. Connie Mack is the answer.
18: Nice job, guys. 1-1 tie between Marsh and Ryan. The Orioles signed veteran outfielder Tommy Pham to a minor league contract Saturday. He was a Gold Glove finalist in left field last season, while with Marsh... said the Pirates. Ryan said the Mets. Correct answer is...
25: the Pirates.
18: Pittsburgh Pirates. Marsh takes a 2-1 lead. Can you tell us Tony La Russa's general manager with the Oakland Athletics? Marsh said Dan Duquette. Ryan went with Sandy Alderson. Correct answer is...
25: Sandy Alderson.
18: We're all tied up. Comes down to this, or does it? Name the converted catcher who hit 444 in helping Philadelphia to the 2008 World Series crown. Hint, he went on to sign a seven-year, $126 million contract with the Nationals in 11. You've also Jason Worth. Correct answer is?
25: It's Jason Worth.
18: Nice job, guys. Marston, use the options. Brian.
7: You have chosen poorly.
8: You lose.
7: Not today.
18: Ryan, can I take a guess at which one you're kicking yourself on?
24: Probably using the options for Connie Mack, but I was really close to going with the Pirates also, so.
18: That's the Connie Mack one, because you said, I mean, immediately, well, I think it's Connie Mack, and then you asked for the options there. So, hey, it was a good battle. Marsh got you 4-3, though.
20: Good
18: I'm
20: job,
18: sorry.
20: Ryan.
24: Thanks, you too.
25: Good job,
18: have
25: Ryan.
18: A great weekend. Have a great Thanks for
20: Happy
18: listening.
20: Memorial Day as well.
24: You guys too. Thanks.
18: All right, thank you.
24: Bye.
18: Yeah, he had it. He had it with Connie Mack. Connie Mack. He said Connie Mack. I think it's Connie Mack, but he just wanted that little bit of insurance.
25: Sure.
18: I don't blame him. Yeah. All right, so Marsh, you knocked off a really, really good guy once again.
25: Like
18: yep. Yep.
20: Those were good questions.
18: They certainly were. Challenging, yet fun.
21: Connie Mack only managed for 49 years in the
25: league,
21: but it's okay.
18: Wow.
25: Probably could have done a little bit more, huh?
21: I mean, you know.
25: 49 years.
20: Hired to be fired, right?
21: Hired to be at some point. Fired.
25: At some point.
21: Or just,
25: fired.
20: Do you think they had a parade for him like they did in Dallas?
18: Nah, no.
20: No.
18: Nope. I don't.
25: Who had a parade in Dallas? What coach? Jason Kidd when he just got fired?
20: No.
25: I was confused. What are you talking about?
18: No, Barry Switzer.
20: No.
18: Jimmy Johnson.
20: Hell no.
18: All of them. Tom Landry.
20: Tom Landry actually had a parade.
25: Did, yeah.
18: They were Cowboys fans were pissed.
25: They were.
18: They were real upset.
20: That team was terrible, too, when he left. I don't know why they were like, we got a cape on.
18: It's Tom Landry. He had the hat and everything.
25: Tom bleeping Landry.
18: Yes, right. All right. It's Fastlane on 101 at ESPN. Sometimes is it better to go backwards in order to move forward as a head coach? Or some recent examples of that. That's next on 101 ESPN.
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0: Rob Thompson. He was a manager for a long time in Major League Baseball. He was with the Marlins. He was with the Dodgers. And now he's back in the MLB with the Phillies as a manager. He was the bench coach of the Blue Jays last season. And, again, things have kind of turned around. Jamie, you've been around a lot of coaches. Kerry, same thing with you. When you have had an opportunity to observe some of these coaches, do you feel as though that first job is kind of a rush? You might not know quite what you're doing, what your philosophy is, what your principles are, what the organization needs to look like. Maybe you're also a bit of a yes man because you got hired and you want to do a great job. Then you get the taste of maybe a minor league job or a lesser job, and you say, you know what, if I ever get a job again, I'm going to, as the head guy, I'm going to do it differently. Do you feel as though that's kind of a process sometimes for certain managers and coaches?
1: I think it can be a good one. You know, I think that sometimes when you're at the highest level, things go pretty quickly sometimes. Even though you think you're ready and you might kind of be ready, things can go sideways. And if you haven't been a head coach before or a manager or call it what you want, the skipper, all of that stuff, and then you're all of a sudden thrust into that action, it can be a lot for some of these guys. And, you know, you talk about Craig Berube. He was put into a head coaching job with the Philadelphia Flyers, a team he played with before. So there was double pressure on him at that point. And it went pretty well until it didn't go well. Mm-hmm. And then when he got fired, he had to kind of reinvent himself a little bit. And Craig Berube, because of the way he played the game of hockey, everybody just assumed that's the way he coached. Wanted a bunch of tough guys and beat the snot out of you every night and didn't care about the skill and all that. So when Chief went down to Chicago in the American Hockey League, he kind of had to reinvent himself a little bit and really focus on some of the speed and skill while still staying true to his core, which is playing with grit, determination. Not necessarily like everybody thinks Chief wanted everybody to fight. Didn't. Mm-hmm. He understands that's kind of, you know, something that game that can happen, but that's not the focus anymore. But by going down to the American Hockey League, it gave him a chance to become what he wanted to be. And then he got back up to the NHL, and, you know, obviously we saw the results. He won a Stanley Cup here with the Blues, had a very successful tenure with the Blues, until, you know, obviously he was relieved of his duties. But I'm looking at Steve Ott right now in Springfield. And for people who have not been following along, the Thunderbirds were not even really supposed to make the playoffs. Steve Ott was sent down there to try and fix things in Springfield because it was terrible. And the Blues, understanding, like Chaim Bloom, understanding that their development league is really important to what they're trying to accomplish here in the next couple of years at the NHL level. Mm-hmm. So Steve Ott goes down there and immediately has an impact on that team. They squeak in the playoffs. They make it into the playoffs. Well, here they are, three in the third round. They already beat the best team in the American Hockey League in the second round. And here they are now going to a game five, which is the final game for this round. Then I believe it goes 4-7 for the last two. But he's got a team now that is about to have another massive upset. So my thought is, Steve Ott had been, I believe, an assistant coach for like 8 or 9 years for the Blues. He had interviewed a number of times for a head coaching job. But, Kerry, we love this one. You don't have any experience.
2: Yep.
1: How the hell are you going to get experience?
2: So I can get some experience.
1: If you don't give me a chance. Well, now what happens is Steve Ott able to go down and be a head coach in Springfield. So taking a step backwards, mm-hmm. because the NHL is obviously the top league. Being a head coach is the top job, but the top league is still the top league. He goes down there. He's able to be what he wants to be as a head coach. He's not listening to somebody else with directives. He's not chipping in where he's supposed. This is his team now.
0: Sure.
1: And because he's been able to do that, and because of the success of the Springfield Thunderbirds, I guarantee you Steve Ott is going to be at the top of a lot of teams' lists when they're doing interviews this offseason. So, yeah, and Kerry, I don't know. We tried to talk about this for mm-hmm. football. And I don't know if there's a baseball, like Don Mattingly was a pretty good comparable, even though he's still in the major league level. He kind of demoted to bench coach, wasn't manager. And now that he's back as a manager, after a really good run with the Blue Jays, he's got the Phillies playing great baseball.
0: Yeah.
1: I just wonder sometimes.
0: You want to be a manager again.
1: I know. I just wonder if sometimes taking that step back

0: and refining yourself as a coach can pay off down the road.
1: Yeah, we were talking about coaches, and most times it's guys that, you know, may get fired from an NFL job and then have to go be a D coordinator. Dan Quinn was fired. He went to Dallas, kind of regrouped. Now he's in Washington. Robert Saleh, another guy, got fired from the Jets, got to regroup. Raheem Morris was fired from, where was his first stop at?
2: Tampa.
1: Went to be a D coordinator for the Rams, won a championship, got a job in Atlanta.
2: You bounced around for a while, too.
1: Yeah, you see that from head coaches, even guys like, you know, Bill Belichick, who struggled in his first stop and then went on to become what he is now. Andy Reid, some might say he struggled, even though he took his team to 4 NFC championships, but never won the actual championship. But the name that kind of fit what you were referring to, or how I saw it, was Kurt Cignetti. Kurt Cignetti was a wide receiver coach at Alabama for 4 years and making good money. He's talked about it, like working under Nick Saban, winning championships, but he felt like there's more. Mm-hmm. Like I don't see myself as an offensive assistant for the rest of my life. He took a job at IUP. Then he was the head coach there for 5 seasons. Then he went to Elon. Then he went to James Madison. And then he got the Indiana job, a job that nobody in their right mind would say, yeah, that's a job you can win at, man.
2: Sure.
1: No one ever said that about Indiana football. And all he's done in 2 seasons is win a national championship, take a team back-to-back to playoff appearances both seasons. So, you know, that's a coach that probably understood his worth and what he was capable of doing.
2: Yeah, that's a good one.
1: And really went the odd route about it to try to get to where he is now. And so it has helped him tremendously to be where he is now. It's most coaches don't go that route, whether it be for ego, whether it be because the amount of money you're making at Alabama as an assistant, I'm sure vastly outweighs the amount of money you're making as a head coach at IUP.
2: Right.
1: So, you know, financially you're taking a hit, and I think a lot of guys are maybe not willing to risk that. You know, you got a family, you got kids in college, you're trying to figure out how to manage your life and the best way you can go about it. And sometimes it's taking a step to a lower program, or what some would deem a lower program, to kind of reset and show people what you're capable of doing.
2: Yeah, I don't know if this is a perfect comparison, but you know, before he became a national champion winning coach and a Super Bowl coach, Pete Carroll was run out of the NFL. You know, he was with the Patriots. He was with the Jets.
3: He literally took a step back.
2: Yeah,
3: built that unbelievable program.
2: Yes,
3: and then got himself back.
2: So he was the Jets head coach, very well liked, but they ran him off.
3: Patriots
2: go to the Patriots. Really, before he had Bledsoe at one point for 2 or 3 years, ran him off. He was USC's like fifth choice. They didn't want him. They didn't want anything to do with him. He built up, he rebuilt that program, obviously became a national champion. Then a bunch of sanctions were coming out, and he goes, I'm out.
3: Where have I seen that before?
2: I'm going to get out of this.
3: Whoops.
2: Before all those punishments come out, I'm gone. Goes back into the NFL, where he failed not once but twice. And then wins the Super Bowl with the Seahawks. And, of course, gets the Seahawks.
3: Had a hell of a run with the Seahawks.
2: He had a very good run with the Seahawks. Yeah, so, I don't know if that's the perfect fit for what you guys are talking about, but
3: I actually think it's perfect. Really? I think it fits perfectly because he was at the highest level, couldn't hack it. Instead of being an OC or a DC, he said, I'm going to step back here.
2: Mm-hmm.
3: And Pete Carroll, if you see interviews of Pete Carroll before he went back to USC, I don't know if you'd like him all that much. He was a little, like, to be desired.
2: Mm-hmm.
3: He goes to USC, creates this really fun program.
2: Yeah.
3: He's known as the wacky guy. He's got movie stars out there.
2: Will Ferrell.
3: All of a sudden, he's this good dude, and now he's running a good offense. And, yeah, the sanctions come. We'll ignore those. but then he goes back to the NFL and kind of creates that. He takes that vibe with him initially to Seattle. So, yeah, by him stepping back, he changed in a lot of different ways. Maybe not his football IQ and things, but just maybe his people management.
2: Sure.
3: And he got back to the NFL and won a Super Bowl.
2: Well, you know, it's funny, though. You do say, like, he, you know, maybe not the football side, but when he got back into the NFL with the Seahawks, he kind of knew what he had with the defensive line. And the way they drafted, he went to really a cover 3, which is one of the more basic coverages. But he had Earl Thomas, and he had...
3: Yeah, they

0: drafted Earl Thomas. They had Cam Chancellor. They had Richard Sherman. They had Bobby Wagner in the middle and the defensive line. Like, they drafted those guys under Pete Carroll, and they ran a very simple defense, but his whole philosophy was, we're going to play one gap, you're going to have basically one assignment, and you're going to fly to the football. And they won a Super Bowl that way and got back to, or well, they got back to it the next year, should have won. So he did kind of change things a little bit when he got back to the NFL. And I think that's what good coaches do. They find themselves, and then they have to reinvent themselves constantly. I think he did that.
1: So to put a bow on this, and this segment was kind of inspired by Steve Ott and what he's doing with Springfield, is, you know, time will tell what the future holds for Steve Ott, but this may have been a decision ultimately that really catapults him into his coaching career down the road.
0: Definitely. That's Jamie Rivers, Kerry Davis. I'm Anthony Stalter. 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
1: It's the Fastlane on 101 ESPN. Kerry Davis, Jamie Rivers, I'm Anthony Stalter, Andrew Marsh with our first hot take for hot take or hot garbage. 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
2: Anthony, you said earlier today you will be cooking or grilling burgers and dogs. Hot take or hot garbage. Bratwurst are better than both hot dogs and hamburgers.
1: I gotta go with a massive hot garbage on that one. Yeah. You may have got me a little bit on the dogs.
3: You would have got me with just hot dogs. But burgers?
1: But burgers, no. I'm sorry. And I do say this with all due respect. You can go fast lane yourself on that.
3: Yeah.
1: And I'm sorry because you're a listener and I appreciate you and I value you. I really do.
3: Why are you pointing at Mark?
1: I'm just so angry right now.
2: He's kind of pointing
1: with
2: over
1: that,
2: here.
1: With that statement.
3: That's what you want to believe.
1: So angry.
4: Yeah. The bratwurst versus the hot dog. Depends, you know, like sometimes I like a good hot dog and then the brat's good, a little mustard on the brat, love that. But when you threw the burger in, you lost me.
1: Yeah.
4: I mean, man, a big, thick you had burger a good thing on the grill.
3: Mm-hmm. You had a good thing.
4: I got a new thing. I take the Montreal steak spice and I'll season burgers before it. Nice. And then as they're cooking, I put the cheese on so the cheese traps the spices in there. It is good.
1: You know what you're doing, you sick son of a, you know what.
4: So go fast lane yourself with that one.
1: Thank you.
2: You guys ever do the Juicy Lucy?
1: What the hell is that? That sounds dirty.
4: I think Carrie did.
2: Take the patty, put the cheese on the patty, take the patty again. Put it on top of the cheese, almost like a sandwich. Roll it into a ball, and then you grill it like that. So the cheese is inside.
4: So in the middle.
2: You put the cheese in the middle
4: on the outside.
1: So what you could do, Marsh?
3: I guess I have.
4: Yeah, maybe.
1: They do sell.
4: Me too.
1: They do sell. One of the it's a little plastic.
2: Is it pre-made?
1: No. It's a little plastic thing. You put your patty in, right? The raw meat inside there, and they got a little. Yeah,
4: a little plunger, a little
1: creates a little space for you. Mm. Then you can put your cheese in there, maybe some onion, some pepper, whatever, and then you can close it up.
2: Yeah, when you bite into it, the cheese comes out. It's really good.
1: It's good stuff.
2: You guys are laughing.
1: I don't either. Jeremy, this man's talking about some good.
2: I'm talking about some good stuff. Burger.
3: Who isn't? Yeah. What are you talking about?
4: The hell's wrong with you?
3: Biting into it and the juice coming out.
4: Yeah.
3: Good stuff.
4: It's good. Sounds great.
3: What are you talking about? Juicy Lucy. Or Lucy Juicy. What was it called?
2: Juicy Lucy.
3: Yeah. Jamie's done it. He's seen it. He's had it.
2: This is from the text line. The Juicy Lucy is the best burger in the country. You need to go up to Minnesota and get one made by the experts there.
1: So that's where they come from, Marsh?
2: There's a specific restaurant when I was up there. I can't remember the name. Maybe the text line can help me out if you have any native Minnesotans. But I went up there, and, I mean, this burger was incredible.
3: Minnesota got Juicy a lot going Lucy. On, man.
1: Yeah.
3: You got the Dart Game, the Juicy Lucy's.
1: Mm-hmm.
3: They have a good time, man.
1: They do.
4: You both at the same party.
3: Hey, man. Be careful out there.
2: Also, just a heads up. I keep saying 1:10 for the Cardinals game. It's 12:10. 1:10 Eastern time.
4: So you're not
2: getting
4: wrong.
2: That mixed up.
1: Yeah, you're good.
2: No, I don't want anybody to miss the first three innings of the game. You know?
1: Yeah.
4: Especially the Cardinals offense.
2: Come on, Jamie.
1: Wow. Boy, this has turned. Last 2 days, it has turned.
3: It's Friday.
1: Wow. We're off Monday.
3: You liked it. I'm going to try this Juicy Lucy.
2: It's really good.
4: We should try it together.
3: Sure.
2: All right, moving on from the 314. Hot take or hot garbage, Bill Belichick does not deserve to be in the Hall of Fame.
1: He has
2: a losing record without Tom Brady.
3: Whatever. So does everybody that doesn't have great quarterbacks, man. Yeah. We'll get into championships, but it's hard to win when you ain't got them guys.
4: He's got eight.
3: It's hard to win if you ain't got them guys.
4: And he's got two Super Bowls without Tom Brady.
3: As a coordinator.
4: He wasn't a head coach, but he still was a coach.
3: Right. He had the greatest defensive player of all time on his team.
1: Yes, he did.
4: Okay, but are we going to do that to everybody?
3: No, I'm not disagreeing. I think you don't win.
4: Great running back. Oh, you have two great wide receivers. Well, no crap. That's how they win the DMC.
3: That's how you win a championship.
1: Show me the head coach who had absolute crap for talent and became a
3: You won't. Hall of Famer. He doesn't exist. He probably didn't keep his job, man. Man, listen. Bad players get good coaches fired all the time.
4: Mm-hmm. That's so true.
2: Matt's Bar. The text lines let me know. It's Matt's Bar up in Minnesota.
1: Great, Juicy Lucy. There you go.
2: From a 314, hot take or hot garbage, the Olympic / international basketball game is more fun to watch because the refs actually enforce travels and don't reward flopping.
1: Marsh, I saw a picture online of SGA. It was everybody at the foul line, SGA was acting like he was getting fouled. So like, foul line. I thought of you after you're talking about how you flopped a lot.
4: That's pretty funny.
1: I'll go hot take on that.
3: Hot garbage.
4: I'll go hot take because the NBA has just become so, like, I don't know. The international game, although there's a lot of drubbings from Team USA.
3: That's why I said no.
4: At least it's, yeah, there's a little excitement to it. Players look like they care. Just saying.
3: Do they?
4: Kind of. Yeah.
2: Okay.
1: Marsh, you got one more?
2: Yeah, from a 386, hot take or hot garbage, the Falcons, Steelers, finished last. And the Vikings and Lions tied for last place this season. So all of our teams are coming in last place.
3: That's hot garbage.
1: Hot garbage.
3: Yeah, Cleveland is still in my division. What are you talking about?
1: Mm-hmm.
3: And I love what Cleveland has done in the draft.
1: Still the Browns.
3: Eventually it's going to turn. They got to figure out who's their quarterback, which is an odd thing they got going on over there. Mm-hmm. Good luck to those guys, though.
2: By the way, the text line is letting us know that there are places around town, multiple different places, that have Juicy Lucy's here in St. Louis. So if you ever,
4: need a place to go. Yeah, I've seen them all over town.
2: Yeah, very good.
3: We should go.
4: Mm-hmm.
3: We should go next week. Get us a Juicy Lucy. Matter of fact, why send us a Juicy Lucy from one of these places.
4: Yeah.
3: Jamie and I will do it on the air.
4: We will. We'll share.
3: We'll try it on the air.
4: On the air.
3: Yeah. YouTube channel, YouTube, you can see us.
4: Watch, you guys at home can watch.
3: Biting into the Juicy Lucy. Mm-hmm. Yeah, juice running all over the place.
4: Mm. Yeah, I'm excited already.
3: Mm-hmm.
4: Well. Anthony, if you want, you can get in there too.
1: What is the anatomy of a Super Bowl championship team? So yesterday we started to talk about the legacy of one Aaron Rodgers.
3: You guys kind of poo-pooed on a few legacies as well.
1: CD did some research, and what he found was nothing short of magnificent. Yeah. That's next on 101 ESPN.
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8: Izzy, what's going on, man?
9: You know what, Eddie boy, I've been pretty busy. 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
8: Yep, I'll tell you what, when you get done mowing the grass...
9: Well, I do my best Forrest Gump impression with all that mowing I have ahead. To do around the property.
8: It. 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
9: Like Mama said, life is like a box of chocolates. You never know what you're going to get, except at Fast Eddie's Bon Air. What are we going to get at Fast Eddie's?
8: Let me get it right. You can come on over to Fast Eddie's Bar Bon Air, you know, located on the other side of Clark Bridge in beautiful Alton, Illinois. When you're done mowing the grass, come over here and lounge around with me on the beautiful outdoor patio with all the big screens, the live music playing, the hot chick on a stick.
9: What about that fancy surf and turf you came up with?
8: Man, I'm telling you what, that is meat and seafood on one stick. And it's called the Eddie. It's the king of all foods.
9: Like Mr. Shannon always said, if you're 21 and in the mood, come on over to that Clark Bridge and come see Fast Eddie's Bon Air in beautiful Alton, Illinois.
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1: So yesterday we were talking about the legacy of Aaron Rodgers, or at least how his career will be remembered, and we kept comparing him to different quarterbacks along the way, and eventually CD made the point that he often makes, and it's a great one, in that Super Bowls that are won, that's not a quarterback stat, it's an entire team-driven stat, with Kerry Davis, Andrew Marsh, Amelia Stalzer. So I know that you dove in deep today because, Kerry, we had the conversation that kind of spilled out in the hallway yesterday, yeah. And you were making the point about, well, Super Bowl winning teams often have multiple Hall of Famers on their roster.
12: Correct.
1: And I said to you, I go, hey, I go, that's a great topic. You do the research. Mm-hmm. And then we'll talk about it.
12: Correct.
1: You see that, Jamie? I was yep. like, hey, man, you do all the work.
12: And then we can talk about it.
1: And then we can talk about
12: no
1: it.
12: No problem, man.
1: And what you found wasn't necessarily surprising, but it was very interesting.
12: Yeah, so I went back and looked at all the Super Bowl championship teams from Super Bowl 50, so 2016 to the very first Super Bowl ever played. And the reason for that is because, obviously, anything after that, some of those guys are still playing. They're not eligible for Hall of Fame, you know, to be in the Hall of Fame yet. So 50 years of football Super Bowl championship teams. And what I found was, out of all of those teams, only five had had zero defensive Hall of Famers. Five.
1: In out of 50.
12: Out of 50. So 45 teams had at least one Hall of Famer on their defense when they won their championship, eventually becoming a Hall of Famer. That's how good they were defensively. Only five of those teams had zero Hall of Famers. And those five teams were the 1982 Redskins. Darryl Green was drafted the very following year. So he was a Hall of Famer on defense, but he wasn't on that first 1982 championship team. The next one was the 1999 Rams. They have five Hall of Famers on the offense and coaching staff.
1: So it's time out here. So you had one of the better offenses in the 80s and Joe Gibbs.
12: Yeah.
1: And then the greatest show on turf. Okay.
12: There you go. And zero defensive Hall of Famers, and that's arguable because, for me, London Fletcher is a Hall of Famer. We don't even have to go back and forth about that. The 2009 Saints had one Hall of Famer on their entire team.
1: Drew Brees.
12: Mm-hmm. No other Hall of Famers, not on defense, not on offense. And that is a, I mean, again, that's a team that had one of the best quarterbacks to ever play the game. But he's only got one Super Bowl, and we often wonder, well, why is that? He's not good. The other team was the 2011 Giants, who have no Hall of Famers right now. Eli is the only one that could potentially be on the Hall of Fame list, and he's not there. Justin Tuck was one of their best defensive ends. This is after Michael Strahan had retired. And then the 2013 Seahawks have zero Hall of Famers, but again, some of those guys are still playing. Earl Thomas just finished playing. He's probably a Hall of Famer.
1: Bobby Wagner for sure
12: is definitely a Hall of Famer. Russell Wilson, potentially a Hall of Famer. So that's why I stopped at 2016.
1: Gotcha.
12: So looking at those numbers, when we often complain about, well, this quarterback didn't get the job done, Dan Marino, zero championships in his entire career, one Super Bowl appearance. I don't know if you saw this, Jamie. How many Hall of Famers do you think Dan Marino played with?
4: Zero.
12: Zero. None. Not one Hall of Famer in his entire career with the Dolphins. Didn't play with them. Drew Brees, his entire tenure with the New Orleans Saints. He played with the San Diego Chargers as well. But while he was with the Saints, zero Hall of Famers that he played with. So when we are talking about, well, this quarterback isn't that good, Aaron Rodgers, because that's who we were talking about yesterday. He has played with three Hall of Famers his entire career when he was with the Green Bay Packers. One was Brett Favre, who...
1: So that kind of doesn't count.
12: It doesn't count.
1: Yeah.
12: The other two were Charles Woodson,
1: okay,
12: Hall of Fame, note that, no doubt about it. And the third one was Julius Peppers, who he played with for two seasons at the tail end of his career.
1: Gotcha.
12: That's it. So when we're talking about championship quarterbacks, it's a team effort. It is not solely on that quarterback. You have to be surrounded with more talent. Some of them teams I looked at had eight or nine guys on the offense and defense for Hall of Famers. Like, it's those are the teams. And then the teams that lost also had that many Hall of Famers as well, which give the Buffalo Bills is a perfect example. Them against the Dallas Cowboys, it's about 15 Hall of Famers, 8 to 10 Hall of Famers on that list between the two teams. Somebody got to win. And we'll say that Jim Kelly couldn't get it done. He did have a lot of Hall of Famers, but guess what? When he played in those games, he's playing against a lot of other teams with a lot of Hall of Famers as well. So,
4: including Hall of Fame coaches.
12: Including Hall of Fame coaches. Cool. So when we talk about how great a quarterback is, it cannot be solely based on whether or not his team won a championship. That can't, in my opinion, that is not the thing that solidifies your greatness as a quarterback. Your greatness is how many MVPs did you win? How many times did you lead the league in passing? How many times were you the best player in all of football? That's what, in my opinion, identifies. That's also why I don't believe that Tom Brady is the greatest quarterback. Not because he won so many championships. He had a great team of guys around him. That's how you win a championship. It's not about the individual effort. It's about a collection of guys and everybody doing their part, pulling their rope as hard as they can in the right direction.
4: Tom Brady also won a couple with spare parts for his teammates.
12: But he also had Hall of Famers on his teams.
4: I understand, but he also won a couple of those with spare parts.
1: So and the Patriots, I'm interested. The Patriots Hall of Famers were...
12: You got Ty Law, Richard Seymour.
1: Richard Seymour. Was Vince Wilfork?
12: Vince Wilfork is not a Hall of Famer.
1: Okay.
12: Who else did they have? You had
1: Randy Moss for a year, but they didn't win that.
13: Amendola. I mean, he's a Hall of Famer. Right? Wes Welker. Yeah. That's another
12: Darrell
13: one.
12: Darrell Revis was on one of those teams. Yeah. Hall of Famer. Like I said, I stopped
1: Gronk
12: in 2016.
1: Probably
12: Gronk will be a Hall of Famer.
1: Not like, probably. He's
12: a Hall of Famer. Like you're going to have multiple guys on your team when you're a championship team. To be Hall of Fame caliber players. Again, that Rams team had five guys on offense, none on defense, but they had some of the best collection of talent in NFL history and still got a couple of guys that are not there yet.
1: Sure.
12: Still waiting on Torrey, right? So to me, when we talk about the greatness of a quarterback, it cannot be solely based on his championship prowess.
1: Yeah.
12: Because that's a team effort.
1: So Richard Seymour, Junior Seau, but they didn't win it that year. Darrell Revis, who you mentioned. Randy Moss, they didn't win it. Ty Law, they did. All right, good stuff. CD, that was fantastic, man.
12: Thank you.
1: It's an excellent point. And you know what's interesting? The teams that you had mentioned that did not have Hall of Famers that still won, you're talking about some of the greatest offenses in NFL history.
12: Ever, Bob.
1: The 2011 Saints, who only, quote-unquote, or I'm sorry, there was the 2009 Saints, correct?
12: 2009, yep.
1: Okay, so I'm looking at some of these, like the best offenses over the past 30 years or so. The Rams are on that. They have to be included on that list. The Saints as well. The 2009 Saints offense was outstanding. So if you don't have a 99-esque offense, a 99 Rams-esque offense, you better have multiple Hall of Famers.
12: Yeah. On the defensive side.
1: On the defensive side.
12: Correct.
1: Interesting. All right. Good stuff there, CD. It's Fast Lane on 101 ESPN. We got our biggest question of the day next.

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12: 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I'm Anthony Stalzer. Here's Andrew Marsh with the biggest question of the day.
13: All right, Cardinals off today.
12: No!
13: Of course, postponed.
12: Why?
13: Rain, Anthony.
12: Yeah.
13: Inclement weather. They'll play at 12:10.
12: 12:10.
13: Central time.
12: Mm-hmm.
13: Not 1:10.
12: No, sir.
13: 1:10 Eastern time.
12: Yep.
13: Speaking of our Cardinals, though, they have lost two in a row. I'm sure there's a section of people that are already freaking out about them losing two games. My question for you gentlemen is, which trends will continue for the Cardinals? Maybe not the entire season, but at least in the month of June. As we approach June, which trends, it could be good trends, it could be bad trends, which ones do you see continuing over the next month or so?
14: Mm. I see tarps off. Continuing.
12: Yeah, me too.
13: Part of the team, part of the culture.
12: I think Yvonne Herrera will continue to be one of their most productive offensive pieces.
15: I like that. You said good or you said bad?
12: Well, I said
15: or
12: either.
13: Whichever one you want to pick.
15: I don't want to be negative, Nancy.
16: Well, I mean,
13: Yeah. Maybe you do both.
10: Nope. I'm going to keep it positive on the cards, on our cards, right, Ant?
12: Yes.
10: Yeah.
12: That's right.
10: I will go with Jordan Walker still continuing to, do the things that have folks chanting MVP.
12: Mm-hmm.
10: I like it. That's what I would love to see.
12: Okay.
14: So what do you really feel, though, Kerry?
12: Yeah, because you said that was interesting. Did you see what he said there? He goes, that's what I would love to see. Now, that wasn't the biggest question of the day. The biggest question of the day is, what trends do you feel will continue, good or bad? For better or worse, which trends will continue for the Cardinals in the month of June?
10: What do you mean? Yeah.
12: And then you kind of pivoted and said, that's what I would love to see.
10: You guys see this bullpen getting any better, Ant?
12: You know what? There's some pieces
10: for you.
12: Some pieces in the bullpen are pretty good.
10: Oh, okay.
12: You know,
10: that's a trend for you.
12: Riley O'Brien.
10: You were wondering.
12: George Soriano. Who else? Graceffo's been solid. And then I also see Swanson and Brule not pitching well. So there's a trend that probably won't be good. Here's another trend that I think continues. I think they'll continue to win more series than lose in the month of June.
10: I like that.
12: I believe in this team. I think they've got something going this year, Jamie. They won't win every series, but I think they'll win more series in June than they lose. I also didn't check the schedule. Probably should have.
13: They did have a stretch of 17 games in 17 days. Obviously, they only played 16 due to the rainout against the Brewers. But I thought during that stretch, they would get exposed, but they did pretty well.
12: They did not, yeah.
13: Now they're in the middle of another tough stretch against NL Central opponents.
12: Mm-hmm.
13: And so far, it has not gone well. They lost 2 of 3 to the Pirates. Now they take on the Reds. I think they can beat the Reds.
12: I do too.
13: But then you have the Brewers and the Cubs to end the month of May.
10: Yeah.
13: Mm-hmm. So another tough stretch for the Cardinals. But if they can get through this stretch with an above 500 record, why can't they go into June, even if they do have a tough schedule, and play good baseball?
14: Schedule's not all that tough in June, really. Start with Texas for 3, Cincinnati, then the Mets, Twins, Padres, Royals, Diamondbacks. You do have Atlanta at the very end of it, but it's not terrible.
12: No. I unfortunately don't see Dustin May rebounding.
13: Like, at all?
12: In June? I think he could probably do exactly what he just did in May.
10: He's going to be okay.
12: You think so?
13: Yeah.
12: I don't.
13: So last year,
10: it's not warm enough yet.
14: I'm about sick of your attitude.
12: Not striking anybody out.
10: Yeah, hey, what'd I do?
14: I'm a little sick of his attitude.
10: I'm trying to be.
14: No, you're not being. No. It's not honest. You're not being truthful. You're just saying what you think we want to hear, and that's the worst thing you can do to your friends.
12: That is true. You got to be honest with your friends.
14: Hard truth.
10: I thought I was giving you the hard truth.
14: No, you're not. You're giving me soft.
10: What's the problem?
14: Well, I think you should just get your stuff and get the hell out of here.
12: Yeah, you're suspended for the rest of the show.
14: Since we're done here?
10: Really?
12: Yeah, you're done. Yeah, because I'm with Jamie. Your attitude's been piss poor.
14: Yeah, it's just...
10: What?
14: It's pissy.
12: 5:15.
14: Today, by the way, I didn't say this. Okay. I didn't say this today, earlier, but I'm in the office. Marshy's putting together the best of show.
12: Mm-hmm.
14: I'm in the office. CD walks in, doesn't say anything to me.
12: He didn't say a word.
10: Hello.
14: No, he didn't.
10: I was in there before you came back.
14: I had to say hi to you. And then he turns his back on me, just like Barry Bonds used to. And he starts saying nothing. Nothing. I tried to even get him nothing.
10: He said some words to me to try to get me riled up. And it didn't respond.
14: Didn't work.
12: It's terrible.
14: So when we're done with this segment, back up your stuff. Take that propane tank with you and go.
10: I've been thrown out of better places than this.
14: Anthony. Wow. This is your show.
12: You know what?
13: This is Anthony's establishment.
12: You know what, Kerry? I don't want to see you in this state now.
10: Oh.
12: For the rest of the weekend.
14: All right.
13: The state
14: of, like, the way he's acting?
12: Yes. And Missouri.
14: Yeah.
12: Why don't you go to Chicago or something?
14: Wow. Yeah, go be with your Chicago people.
12: Yeah.
14: By Chicago. Next thing we'll find out is like he's marrying someone from Chicago.
13: And he won't be here Monday either.
12: No.
14: Right. So it'll be either. I'll see you all Tuesday.
10: Hey, don't threaten me.
12: Okay.
14: It's not a threat.
10: It's a promise.
14: Yeah. It's your stuff. Get the hell out of here.
16: All right.
12: No, I think Jamie, the only way you could have handled that entire situation is exactly how you handled it.
14: I did the best I could.
12: Yeah. You did. Yep. All right.
13: Anthony, do you think the Cardinals have another terrible June?
12: No, I don't.
13: No. Well, last year they went 500 after having a really good May, and then the wheels fell off the rest of the year.
12: They did, but I really do think this is a different team. I think that they're having the youth on their side. Jamie said something to this effect yesterday, the day before. It's like they may not know that they're supposed to eventually tail off. And I know it's like psychological and not based on some of the batted ball numbers and things like that. And you can certainly dive into the analytics, but all the analytics are going to tell you is that some guys are expected to regress in a negative way, and some guys are expected to regress back to in a positive way. So when you look at the entire team, do you believe in what we're seeing or not? And I believe in what we're seeing. I think this team's got youthful energy. I think that they've overcome some of their weaknesses, and I think they'll continue to play clean baseball.
10: I agree.
12: They're going to give themselves a shot to make the playoffs this year. I won't go beyond that. We kind of did this with Slew a little bit, where we're getting all hot and bothered, and we're talking about, what are the expectations? They got to win, got to get to the Sweet 16. And all. Just enjoy the ride.
10: Yeah.
12: Because it started to fall apart, and then we got all negative on it. Like, oh, are they even going to win going to make the tournament? Yeah.
13: Then they played pretty well.
12: Then they won the first round and gave Michigan a decent game for, a half. Mm. So
13: probably the best team to play Michigan.
12: I think
10: probably.
12: So. Yeah, when it's all said and done, Slew gave them the hardest game.
13: Yeah, the Cardinals are going to give the Dodgers the hardest series in the playoffs this year.
10: Wow.
12: Yeah.
10: I'm okay with that.
12: Absolutely.
10: I'm good.
12: Boy,
10: with that
12: would be sweet.
10: That would be love. I would love that.
12: Yeah.
10: I would love it. I would love to watch the Cardinals play the Dodgers in the playoffs. That means the hunt for Red October is back on. You know?
13: How sweet would it be? Let's just say the Cardinals are a wild card team. They play the Dodgers first round, that three-game series, because the Dodgers aren't a top two team in the National League. Cardinals go in.
12: It would be Braves and Brewers. Probably stupid Brewers.
13: Dodgers, Cardinals. Cardinals on the road. They end the year with one of the best road records. They go in to Chavez Ravine and take down Carey's Dodgers.
10: My Cardinals taking down my Dodgers. Nothing better than that, man.
12: You're done.
13: It's fast on a run-around the ESPN.
14: Yeah, you're done. I've had enough of it.
12: Yep. We'll handle the Cardinals Reds entrance survey without Carey. Done rest of the show. And again, pack your bags. Like Jamie said, get that propane tank. Get in your car. Get a rental. Go to the train station. And go
14: I hope
12: up
14: you
12: to
14: get
12: Chicago.
14: That one guy again on the train.
13: Oh, no.
10: If that happens again. I'm just gonna. Yeah, I might not be here Tuesday either.
13: Oh boy!
12: Somebody was not kind to our Carey Davis. Oh, all right, man. Cardinals Reds entrance survey next on 101 ESPN.
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0: On 101 ESPN, as we've told you throughout the course of the show today, no Cardinals game tonight. It was postponed very early in the day, and it'll pick things up tomorrow, Saturday, at 12:10, as Andre Pallante will square off against Chris Paddock in the first game. Second game will be 6:15, Kyle Leahy versus Chase Petty. And then the final game, the finale, hopefully, if the weather cooperates throughout the course of the weekend, it'll be Matthew Liberatore versus Brady Singer. Out of the start, go ahead, Marsh.
1: Oh, no, you go. I have something to say about this first game.
0: Okay. That was postponed, or the first game that's going to be tomorrow?
1: The first game that will be tomorrow.
0: Got it. Out of the starters, who do you have under the microscope? Pallante, Leahy, Liberatore.
2: Liberatore.
1: Yeah.
2: It's got to be.
1: Which inning? Why are you making that face? The fifth inning, okay, Anthony.
2: No. Andrew, this is how you handle this with Anthony.
0: What's your problem?
2: Who do you have? We stopped talking. Who do you have?
0: I'll tell you who I have. Yeah, if you stop and just let me talk. Liberatore, yeah. For sure.
2: See?
0: Yeah,
2: it's got to be Liberatore. That's why I knew this.
0: Yeah.
2: I knew it.
0: It's got to be Liberatore. Now, what's your take on the first matchup here?
1: Anthony, if the Cardinals don't win tomorrow.
2: Oh, boy.
0: Both games or won't?
1: Dare I say it will be embarrassing. Paddock, 0-5, 7.07 ERA.
0: Yeah, he's pitched well.
2: John Paddock, great coach.
0: Chris Paddock.
2: Oh, it's his son.
0: Former Padre.
1: He's 0-5.
0: He's 0-5.
1: 7-0-7.
0: You want to take a look at his game log, Dave?
1: That's the start of a hockey game.
2: Mm-hmm. No, you know what, guys? I'm a little bit surprised with you both right now. We know how it works around here. If we've never heard of a pitcher or he's terrible, he's going to shove against the Cardinals.
0: Sure.
2: Stop. Marshy, you're mad because I'm right.
1: I know.
2: And I hate it. I don't want that juju on me.
0: Yeah.
2: I want it on Anthony.
0: Wait, what?
2: What? But anyways, because this guy's supposed to be terrible, he's going to come out tomorrow and he's going to look like Shohei Ohtani.
0: Uh-huh.
2: Pitching 7 scoreless against the Cardinals.
0: Yeah. Marsh, if I may, his numbers may be misleading.
1: How?
2: Oh, gosh, here we go.
0: Okay.
3: Here comes the underlying number.
0: No. I won't even go underlying numbers, guys. Okay, I'll just go standard straight up here.
2: Oh.
0: He was against Cleveland. He pitched against Cleveland,
1: yep.
0: Which doesn't have a great offense, but they can be pesky.
1: Yeah.
0: Philadelphia, the Dodgers, Cardinals, Braves, Tigers at the start of the year, not now, the Yankees, and the White Sox.
2: What are you trying to say, Anthony?
0: It's pretty good offenses he faced.
1: Yeah.
2: Well, he was bad.
1: And his team doesn't like scoring runs for him. He hasn't won one game.
2: Oh, his teammates hate him.
0: They've scored 4 runs, 2 runs, 4 runs, 3 runs, 3 runs, 0, 6, and 4. So, yeah, they really haven't. So, anyways, I think Jamie's right. This guy's dominant. Cardinals going to have to win a nail-biter. Which position player do you guys have under the microscope heading into

0: Yeah. How about you, Jamie?
1: I'm going to say Jordan Walker.
0: Okay.
1: And the reason being is we've seen it the last couple of games. This offense has not been great, but it really makes a difference when Jordan Walker is on his game.
0: Mm-hmm.
1: Like, go back throughout the first quarter of the season here, what we've witnessed is how many games has he extended offense or created instant offense on his own?
0: Sure.
1: And not many guys in this lineup can do what he has been doing so far this year. So I look at him as a big part of this.
0: I like it.
2: You would love to see some players touch seats this weekend, especially that would be nice. At that ballpark.
0: That would be very nice.
1: They got nice seats?
2: It's just small.
0: They call it the Great American Launching Pad.
1: Especially at this place.
2: We want the baseball to touch seats, preferably in the outfield and in fair territory.
1: Gotcha. Yeah. I thought they had like special seats or something.
0: No.
2: I mean, they might. I don't know. I have been to Great American Ballpark. Now, it's been 20 years since I've been there.
1: What's it called now?
2: Great American Ballpark.
1: Is it?
2: Yeah. Mm-hmm.
0: Used to be Three Rivers.
1: No, that was Pittsburgh. Yeah.
0: What was Cincinnati back in the day?
1: I don't know. That's what I'm asking.
0: Well, now I'm perplexed.
2: Why don't you take a look?
0: Reds home stadiums. Let's see here. Ballparks, history of the Reds.
1: What's the other ballpark recently that changed its name? Was it Milwaukee's ballpark?
2: Yes, they are.
0: Riverfront Stadium.
1: Yes.
0: Dang it.
2: Yeah.
0: Riverfront.
2: Yeah. Milwaukee was Miller Park.
1: Yeah.
2: American Family Insurance Field.
0: Yes.
1: It's terrible.
0: Somebody, the Astros, too.
2: Yeah.
0: The Astros, within the last 2 years, they used to be Minute Maid. Yeah. Now they are
2: Daikin.
0: Huh. Yeah.
2: Yeah, they got rid of the oranges out there.
0: They did.
2: On the train.
0: The White Sox and Giants, who ironically are playing each other in a series this weekend, they change their ballpark name yearly, pretty much.
1: Well, the Giants used to be a Candlestick way back.
0: Yes, and then they moved to the new park. It used to be Pac Bell.
1: Yeah, now it's
0: then
1: Oracle,
0: it was
2: right?
0: AT&T Park. Now it's Oracle.
1: I don't mind Oracle. It's fine.
0: And I think the Warriors are also Oracle, if I remember correctly. Maybe. Yeah,
2: or they also got a new arena. Did they just update?
0: I thought
2: they slapped that logo right on the new arena as well.
1: Well, if that company paid for it, they probably did.
2: Yeah, and the White Sox are probably the
0: best Chase Center now.
2: Chase, okay. Ugh. White Sox have the best name in all of sports with their ballpark, Rate Field.
0: Yeah, just Rate Field.
2: Mm-hmm.
0: Get a good rate or a bad rate, either way, Rate Field.
1: My field.
0: Yep. Used to be guaranteed rate fields.
2: U.S. Cellular before that.
0: Yep. Back in the day.
1: They Comiskey. Should, I don't know, man. I feel like they should, we just talked earlier about hockey rinks and football stadiums. They all kind of sort of look alike. Baseball is unique with the way the dimensions are, the look. Baseball should stay unique.
0: Mm-hmm.
1: So if you have a sponsor, you can have the sponsor. Like in Boston, the Bruins. It was the Garden for years. Garden, Garden, Garden. Then they went to TD
2: Garden.
1: But then they added the Garden because people locally were like, no, we want to go to the Garden.
0: Yeah.
1: We want to go to the Garden. Watch a bees play, fella. And so, like,
2: what was that? Maybe at the Garden, Sanford.
1: Yes, yeah. I see it. But I think you should keep that going.
0: Like, yeah.
1: Yeah.
0: It's like Mile High. The Broncos,
1: yeah.
0: It's like empowerment at Mile High.
1: Yeah, mm-hmm. Like just keep it in there.
0: Sure,
1: like you know, like,
0: and I'm with you.
1: Keep
0: on
1: the
0: that.
1: History a little bit.
0: Yeah.
2: The Chiefs is it Geha Field
0: yes.
2: at Arrowhead?
0: Yes,
2: is it something like that?
0: And, yeah,
1: and we always call it Arrowhead.
0: Arrowhead, right? Yeah.
1: So I think that would be fun if you get the original, or if it's not you know the original one for that park.
0: I'm with you. Whatever
1: just
0: the
1: grab the name
0: one.
1: From what the historical one is.
2: A little trivia. There is another arena, another place.
0: Yeah, Waterboy says Google the Bagel Loan Stadium.
1: Zwickle Field.
0: Yeah.
1: Love it.
2: There's another place named Arrowhead. Do you know what team it was? Jamie probably knows. Do you remember?
0: Arrowhead?
2: Yeah.
0: What sport?
2: Hockey.
0: No, I don't know. What would be...
1: Is that yours?
0: Arrowhead.
2: No, wait, what? No.
1: NHL?
2: Yeah.
1: Arrowhead.

0: Arrowhead Pond, where the Ducks played.
1: Oh, yeah. I don't know if it was Arrowhead.
2: I could have sworn it was.
1: I don't know. I'm not saying yes or no.
0: It was.
1: It was.
0: Yep. Arrowhead Pond.
1: Arrowhead Pond.
2: Good pull there,
1: wow,
2: Mark.
1: Wow, really good.
0: Now it's the Honda Center.
1: The Honda Center. Should be the Honda Arrowhead Center.
2: Interesting.
1: Keep that original name. I'm going to start a petition. I'm expecting your two signatures to be on it.
2: Yeah, of course. Absolutely.
0: Anyways, right. Cardinals win.
2: Yeah, Cardinals. Three out of three. You're saying sweepola.
0: Sweepola.
2: I'm saying 2 out of 3.
1: Ain't bad.
2: Yep. You?
1: Meatloaf said that first, though.
2: He did.
1: Yeah. I'll go 2 out of 3.
2: 2 out of 3 it is. For who?
1: Cardinals.
2: Yeah, that's what I thought. Just confirming.
0: Out of those two that they're winning, they better win the first one tomorrow. That's all I'm saying.
2: Did you not hear what I said about Chris Paddock? The opponents he's faced? He's faced a murderer's row of opponents, Marsh.
0: Are the Cardinals not one of them offensively?
2: They are.
0: They should be.
2: They are. Chris Paddock, former Padre, doesn't like what Marsh is saying right now. Not one bit. Last time Chris Paddock faced the Cardinals, which was on April 21st, he went 4 2/3. He allowed 8 hits, 5 runs, all earned, 1 home run, 1 walk, did strike out 7 in a 5-3 win for the Cardinals.
0: By the way,
2: who hit the home run against him?
0: So he was on Miami at the time.
2: Correct.
0: Yeah, now he's on Cincinnati.
1: Things are going well for him.
2: Yeah, he's on to Cincinnati now.
0: So he's a starter.
2: So he's in Miami.
0: Jordan Walker's a great guess.
2: I'll give you each one guess.
0: Okay. If I had to go back to that game.
2: Yep. Who's your guess, Jamie?
1: I said Jordan Walker.
2: All right, stop yelling at me. Marshy.
0: Yeah, I mean, the only person,
2: it was a 2-run homer in the top of the 4th to give the Cardinals a 4-1 lead.
0: 4-1 lead, you say?
2: Yep.
0: I'm going to go Jordan Walker as well.
2: Wow, you took his, huh?
0: Oh, okay, you want me to throw somebody else out there?
2: Yeah.
0: Pedro Páez. I don't know.
2: You were closer with that. Nathan Church.
0: I was thinking Nathan Church, but then I was like, did he hit the 2-run blast? Maybe that was in Washington, which he did hit a home run in Washington.
2: Nathan Church. Dustin May pitching that one. 5 1/3. 6 hits allowed. Only 1 run. 5 Ks. One of Dustin May's, old Dusty May's, one of his good starts. Mm. All right. It's Fastlane on 101 ESPN. We got Beth the Board next.
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0: Time to bet the board. You're in the Fast Lane on 101 ESPN. Jamie Rivers, Andrew Marsh, Anthony Stalter, Kerry Davis has been suspended for the rest of the show. So yeah. Send his ass back.
1: Hopefully he's feeling shame right now.
0: Mm-hmm. Marshy, what are our latest standings? How did we do last night?
2: You all did fairly well. 3 out of 4. I was the only one that did not get my bet the board pick correct. I had Logan Stankoven for 3 shots on goal or more, and he had 2.
0: Why'd he do that?
2: I don't know, Anthony.
0: That's too bad, Marsh. I do apologize for you.
2: No need.
0: So what are the latest standings then?
2: You have 10, I have 9, Jamie has 7, and Kerry has 6.
0: 6 is the number. All right, boys. I do like those Avs tonight to even things up, but they're minus 166. That goes above the minus 150 threshold. So, why don't we go with the Chicago White Sox, minus 114. They got Davis Martin on the hill, facing a Giants team that sucks. White Sox, minus 114 over the G-Men.
2: All right, tonight I'm looking at the Golden Knights and Avalanche game. Colorado likes to shoot the puck. Give me Carter Hart over 29.5 saves tonight. A lot of saves, but they shoot the puck a lot.
0: Jamie thinks it might be more defensive tonight. Although I don't know if that helps you with the shots.
1: Doesn't really matter.
0: Think there should be a lot of shots?
1: Could be.
0: Okay.
2: Could be a lot of blocks.
1: Could be.
2: We saw Montreal Canadiens last night blocking what seemed to be every shot that Carolina took.
1: That's what playoff hockey's all about.
2: That's how you win the cup, Anthony.
1: Yep. Is it me?
0: Yes.
1: I'm going to the Golden Knights Avalanche game. 6.5 is the total. Give me the under. I think things tighten up a little bit tonight on both sides of the equation. I'd like that underplay, please. It's minus 130.
0: All right, there you go. Kerry, before being suspended, did let us know that he wants Vlad Guerrero Jr. 1.5 hits, runs, and RBI. Now, I did not check that, guys. So why don't we go ahead and check this? Because Kerry, as we've noted, had a bad attitude all day. And I wouldn't be surprised if he tries to pull a fast one on us.
1: Yeah.
0: So let me check the hits, runs, and RBIs for Vlad at 1.5. Yeah, +2 is minus 145. He's safe. Barely. Barely safe. But he did qualify. All right, so that is bet the board. Cardinals not in play tonight. They've been postponed. So that's sad all the way around. Gerrit Cole comes back tonight for the Yankees. Yankees, bit of a slump. Remember, they started off like a bat out of hell, and they've dropped back-to-back games to Mama Rivers Blue Jays, and their offense has gone ice cold. No runs yesterday. 1 run the day before. And Toronto is just kind of piecing things together themselves because their offense hasn't been hitting well. How about the Rays? 33-15. They've won 4 straight, 8 of their last 10, and they're opening a new series against the Yankees and Gerrit Cole this weekend at Yankee Stadium. Other news in Major League Baseball, Brewers have won 3 straight. They are now 2 games above the Cardinals and the Cubs. They're 29-18. They got a +75 run differential. Only 2 teams are better in that category in the National League. No surprise. One is the Braves, who's +104. The other, of course, the Dodgers at +98. And the Dodgers, after dropping the first game in the series against the Padres, they won that series, winning the last two. They have rediscovered their offense. They've now won 7 of their last 10.
2: Is tonight a night that we root for the Dodgers?
0: Yeah, against the Brewers? Mm-hmm. Yeah.
1: Yeah.
0: Yeah, absolutely. Mm-hmm. Yeah.
1: Yeah. Screw those Brewers.
0: Seriously, the Brewers. Again.
2: Yeah.
0: They just know what they're doing.
1: They're just...
0: Time after time.
1: They're just always in the way.
0: Holy smokes.
1: Yeah.
2: Yeah, they'll lose in the postseason.
1: Oh, they will.
0: They always do.
1: Yeah. They always do.
2: Like the Hurricanes.
1: They kind of are the Carolina Hurricanes of Major League Baseball.
0: Seriously, though, I wish they weren't in the NL Central. Because you can just marvel at what their scouting department is outstanding.
1: I wonder how that happens, right? Like how certain teams, like obviously the scouting department and all that stuff, but mm-hmm. man, they're a pain in the butt.
0: So, small example here. The Giants, when they made the deal for Rafael Devers, sent their best pitching prospect to Boston.
2: Mm-hmm.
0: That pitcher was Kyle Harrison.
2: Mm-hmm.
0: So Kyle Harrison, former Cardinal Jordan Hicks, and James Tibbs III, and then another minor leaguer, Jose Bello.
2: You're going to bring up the Caleb Durbin trade?
0: That was the deal for Rafael Devers. So he goes to the Giants send those pieces over. Instead of keeping Kyle Harrison, the Red Sox make a whole bunch of moves for guys like Sonny Gray, and they sign former Philly pitcher Ranger Suarez,
2: mm-hmm.
0: and decide to flip Kyle Harrison to the Brewers. If the Brewers are calling you, you hang up. Or you figure out who they want, and then you just go ahead and promote those players.
1: Who are you thinking about? I was thinking about Baez.
0: No,
1: he's not available. Next day, Cardinals calling up.
0: No, we're actually calling him up. Sorry. Calling him up tomorrow. Bad timing.
2: Imagine trading a player who finished third in Rookie of the Year. We're going to trade him away.
0: Hmm. Who's that?
2: Caleb Durbin.
0: Oh, Caleb Durbin. Yeah.
2: For the Brewers.
0: To hell with it.
2: We're going to trade him away.
0: Yep.
2: Why? To get pitching.
0: And it's worked out quite well. Yeah, unreal. They just know what they're doing. It's a shame.
2: By the way, I'll tell you what's real shame is Milwaukee wearing those powder blue jerseys with gray pants. It's one of the ugliest looks I've ever seen.
0: They have to go white.
2: It's terrible.
0: Yeah.
2: You don't go powder blue on gray.
0: No. You go white. You go white pants.
2: A million percent.
0: Yeah. Marsh, our uniform expert here in the Fastlane on 101 at ESPN. Often right. Never wrong. At least on that stuff. We'll wrap up the show next on 101 ESPN.
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2: All right, in the snake pit, for the first time, Curb Stomp is curb stomping in the snake pit.
0: Nice.
2: Yes.
0: Love
2: yes.
0: it.
3: Great to see that.
0: He's active.
2: Let's go.
3: Very active.
2: And speaking of Curb Stomp, he's also on the Air Comfort Service text line. Today's show as a whole, 52 flavors of ice cream, was a banger as usual. You boys have a wonderful and safe weekend. Thank you to the ones who gave it all. Sorry for yesterday, Marsh. You still cannot believe I got a criticism.
0: Oh,
2: yeah, that's
0: man.
2: On me.
0: Yeah.
2: That's just because we love you. Well, I was wondering where he was.
3: What did you say?
0: Well, it was a criticism in a complimentary way.
2: Yes.
0: Oh. He was missing them.
3: I thought he targeted our guy Curbstop.
0: No.
3: Not Marshy, one bit. Come on, man.
0: Not.
3: You love Curbstop.
2: I do.
0: Bit.
2: I do. Lisa says, faves, have a wonderful 3-day weekend.
0: Thank you as well, Lisa.
3: Thank you, Lisa.
0: Yeah. Everybody have a safe and happy weekend.
2: The Water Boy says, great show today. Too bad CD had a poor attitude towards the end.
3: Mm-hmm.
2: You had to suspend him. Have a great weekend with a Zwickle Light in one hand, a Juicy Lucy in the other hand, and the Cardinals game on at 12:10.
3: Let's go.
2: Not.
3: I like that.
0: 1:10 if you're here. Yeah, well said.
2: We did get a question from Bill and Ted on Broadway earlier in the show. Are there any benefits to being radio famous in St. Louis? For example, do you go into a restaurant and they're like, no, Mr. Stalter, your money's no good here. Also, what's each of your of y'all's coolest story being recognized when you were out and about?
3: The funniest story I have is I told it on these airwaves last year. We had Monty on and we retold the story. Monty and I were walking down the streets of Nashville, and the Blues were playing there the next night, and a guy comes running up beside me, and he's, oh, yeah, hey, Jamie, how are you? Oh, I listen to the show every day, and all this stuff, and he's like, big fan of the work you do with the Blues, too, and oh my God, it's so great to see you. And Monty's the head coach of the team, standing right, fairly recognizable, small, bald guy behind the bench, like small, bald guy with me, Blues. I don't know, probably put two to two together here. Mm-hmm. And the guy goes, turns to me and says, hey, I'm so-and-so. And Monty goes, oh, hi, I'm Jim. Nice to meet you. And he goes, oh, Jim, that's great. Hey, Jim, can you take a picture of Jamie and me? Monty, too. Is awesome.
0: Yeah.
3: And Monty's like, oh yeah, I'd love to. Yeah, yeah. Here, give me that. I get in there. He's like, I want one like this too. You know, like
0: that's awesome.
3: And the guy walked away, never knowing that like the head coach of the Blues was right there with me. And I was like, yeah, I got Monty. You can hang out with me.
0: It's incredible. And Monty did verify this story.
3: Oh
0: he confirmed that this story did happen.
3: It was hilarious. We were together a couple of Friday nights ago. We got together with the wives and whatnot and went out dinner. And we were retelling the story to the girls because they were like laughing their asses off.
0: That's really funny.
3: It was great.
0: Because obviously the guy's a big Blues fan.
3: Huge Blues fan, but he just ignored the head coach.
0: Didn't recognize the head
3: coach. That's the funniest story I have.
0: Yeah.
3: And, you know, another funny one is I was at Home Depot one time. And I'm just checking out and whatnot. And the lady asked me a question and I answered the question. And the guy... the next lane over, his head snaps around and he's staring right at me. I'm like, he goes, are you Jamie Rivers? I'm like, yeah. He goes, yeah, I recognize the voice, man. He's like, because he heard me talk and he's like, I recognize the voice. Not often you get that.
0: Yeah,
2: I feel like that's a bigger compliment than the face.
0: Yeah, sure.
2: Because we are in radio.
0: Yeah, recognize the voice. Now, I mean, if somebody, you know, somebody like, if I pay for something, they may see the last name, or, you know, the kids event or something like that, they may see the last name. But to answer your question, no, there's no sort of like fast lane discount that we get when we're out and about.
3: I did get a fast lane shot, though.
0: Did you?
3: Yeah, last year at the amphitheater, somebody was talking about the show, and they're like, "Ah, oh, we're doing shots. Let's go." They gave me a shot. I was like, "Okay,
0: oh, nice.
3: I'll take it."
0: So yeah, nothing like that. Anybody that I meet though that just says, "Hey, enjoy the show." You know, so sometimes just having it when I was at Afton in the ballparks, somebody said,
2: "Closed his eyes."
0: He did not.
2: Different guy.
0: Yeah, he said, "Hey, just want to let you know I love the show." I was like, "Oh, great! Yeah. Thank you so much. Appreciate it." Because that does mean a lot. It means a lot to us. For so, sure. But yeah, no discounts yet. No discount double checks.
2: No.
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2: All right, Jeez.
3: I'm thirsty too.
2: Yeah. Our third star of the day goes out to baseball stadiums.
3: Yeah.
2: Anthony would like to travel to all of them before he dies.
0: Bucket list. We're talking about bucket list before.
2: Yes.
0: Don't think I'll ever do it, but who knows?
2: Not with that attitude. Not with that attitude. Second star of the day, of course, the Juicy Lucy. Everybody enjoy the food on, well, I guess all weekend, but Monday specifically.
0: Yeah, absolutely.
2: And then
0: burgers.
2: First star of the day, obviously, Monday's Memorial Day. Men and women, they put their lives out on the line, died fighting for our freedoms. So,
0: Yes, absolutely.
2: All of our veterans and those that have fought for this country.
0: Yeah. Remembering those. Well said, Marsh. Remembering those that fought for our country and died for our country. This is the day that we have an opportunity to observe you and, you know, celebrate you and just be grateful for our freedom. Mm-hmm. So,
3: thanks to all of them and their families as well, because the families have massive sacrifices as well.
0: Absolutely. So that'll do it for us. Again, everybody have a safe and great weekend. We will be back on Tuesday. We'll have a best of show running on Monday. Don't forget Avalanche Golden Knights game 2 tonight on 101 ESPN. See you.
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1: Good evening and welcome into the 101 ESPN Instant Replay Show. I'm your host, Jordan Deacon. With a quick instant replay for you tonight, leading you up to some NHL playoff action as the Avalanche and Golden Knights face off in Game 2. But before we can get you there, let's first hear from the president of the St. Louis Cardinals, Bill DeWitt III. He joined our afternoon show, The Fast Lane, yesterday to discuss, you guessed it, the tarps off movement.
2: Bill, I gotta ask you right off the hop. I mean, nobody saw this tarps off coming. Well, take me behind the doors a little bit as to what a quick meeting would be about the tarps off situation and then you guys dedicating that section and just kind of the organic swell that it's had.
3: Yeah, well, I mean, I was at that first game and noticed it myself, and I thought, like, at first I thought it was like one of our group sales initiatives. You know, sometimes you'll see like a several hundred people in t-shirts somewhere that's part of a group, and at first I thought it was that, and then it kept growing, and I'm like, no, that's not that. And then they were doing the chants, and I'm like, this is pretty cool. So I was caught off guard just like everybody else, and we didn't really talk much about it after game one, and then game two it started happening again, and then we were like, okay, should we be doing anything, you know, from like a club point of view to either promote it or do something fun with it? And we kind of just said, why don't we just let it go, you know, just see where it goes. And of course Ollie and everybody did the whole thing with, you know, the clubhouse, and that kind of went viral on social. And the only thing then that we met about was, you know, it actually probably isn't the perfect spot for that, because there are some tickets in that area that for people that have tickets there, it might be a little bit off-putting or whatever. So we moved them. So we identified that section just below, you know, right field bleachers, that made more sense, where we didn't have season tickets. And then, you know, that's all we really did. And, you know, everybody's brainstorming a little bit how to do it. But, you know, of course, then it went to these other teams. So, you know, now it's like, wow, this is becoming an MLB thing.
2: Yeah, well, first of all, I think you guys moving them down a little bit, I actually think where they're at now is unbelievable. I think it's perfect, very visible. You can see it very easily on TV when they pan around there. But, like, as an organization, though, you've got to be thrilled with this, because you thought this could have been a bit of a tough year rebuild. We're not sure the team. We'll get into the team in a second. But they're playing fantastic baseball, exciting brand of baseball. You're getting lots of media attention for the way you're playing. And now you're getting lots of positive media attention for this promotion that really wasn't a promotion. You know, it's not a bobblehead or anything like that that you guys are giving away. It's been this massive support group now that has become a thing. It really is kind of the perfect storm when you think about it from an organizational standpoint.
3: Yeah, exactly. I mean, we've been really excited about it. And, of course, the team's played well. Tough to drop a couple here to Pittsburgh last couple days. But, you know, this is a really fun group to watch. And fans are really responding to, you know, this being a homegrown team. And all the guys are kind of in it together. And that has its own kind of chemistry. I mean, in years where we've had really good teams, it's generally been a mix of veterans and young players coming up. But this is the first time we've really been all young. I think we're the youngest team in MLB. And that has its own unique challenges, but also benefits. And for us, we're seeing the benefits right now. And then this whole tarps off thing is, it just shows you, you know, it's why you play the games. It's why you tune in. Anything can happen, either, you know, on the field or in the stands, you know, and so it's been really fun.
4: Bill, this team has been playing really well this year, and Oliver Marmol is a great person for the job. I think that all of us here agree with that, but there are some people that obviously have felt otherwise over the past couple of years, and this spring you all gave him a contract extension. What went into that mindset of saying this is the guy that's going to lead this group, and the belief that you had in him?
3: Well, we really tried to leave it up to Haim in terms of whether he wanted to work with Ollie, and Haim had a very open mind about it, which I thought was great. He's like, look, I don't have any predetermined manager or ideas for that, so let me try working with him for a little bit, and then if it's going well, we'll, you know, try to extend him. And that's exactly what happened. We were open to that approach, because you don't want a new president of baseball ops to be, you know, feeling like he has to inherit somebody. And so we were really happy about that, because we really liked Ollie and felt like he had done a good job with the transition that we were undergoing. And so, you know, so far so good. It's worked out, and it's a great working relationship with those two. And that's really the main relationship. I mean, manager needs to get along with, you know, fans, media, players, front office, and all that. But that president of baseball ops / manager relationship is probably the most important one, and that's been going well.
5: Bill DeWitt III joins us right now on the Fast Lane on 101 ESPN. Bill, I'm interested to know if you could take us behind the curtain a little bit coming into the season, you know, from a fan perspective, from a fan engagement perspective. You know, obviously you hit a very organic thing here with the tarps off, but when you were coming into this season, what was the game plan in terms of fan engagement? What did you guys hope to accomplish, and what was different about this year than in years past?
3: I would say, because of where we are in the competitive cycle and the, you know, focus on the young players, you know, we knew we had to push a few other different themes. And so, for example, you probably heard about the promotion where we had the, you know, $29 all you can eat out in Big Mac Land, the mm-hmm. Coke promotion. That was an early win for us in terms of trying to reframe this as, you know, come down for a great time and enjoy some fun baseball. We also did some work with kind of segmenting our fan base and trying to understand really the different types of fans that we all know, but, you know, putting a little bit of analysis to it. And so that's showing up in both the marketing and in the game day presentation. So, for example, we're talking about Sundays is for kids, you know, and families. And you see that in some promotional stuff, and then you'll see on Sundays that we have, you know, the free ice cream and the Fred Bird out there in the outfield and a bunch of programming related to that. Whereas Friday night is much more of a, you know, call it young professional or young adult type of an arrangement where we've got a DJ up in the Bud Terrace. And so really trying to like cater to different demos and have the game day experience really match that where we're changing it. And I think over the years, we probably got a little stale in terms of our programming feeling the same if you went to a lot of games. And so part of it is, you know, mixing that up a little bit. And, but the big part is the value piece, you know,
5: sure.
3: Going back to that food promotion and then some other areas where we really want to make sure people felt like there was value ideas out there for them if they wanted to.
2: Well, yeah, so far, Bill, I can tell you that being at the ballpark and people that have gone are having a really good time, which is great. The ballpark should be a fun place to be. Last one I got just about some of the operational side before we get into some of the on-field stuff is, you know, you had John Mozeliak for a really long time. John had a great run with the Cardinals, and now he handed off the baton to Chaim Bloom, and that's something new for you guys, and it was new for Chaim Bloom. You know, how has that transition been? And just frankly, in your opinion, how is Chaim Bloom just a little bit different than John Mozeliak?
3: Yeah, I would say Chaim is somebody that had really good experience in other organizations. And so, you know, obviously he was with Tampa for many years and then had the GM job with the Red Sox. So two different markets, but both pretty progressive in terms of how they look at things, but different ways of doing that. And so for us, we felt like he was really calibrated to where the industry was headed in a bunch of different areas, and in particular player development, because we felt like that was an area that was lacking for us a little bit. You know, Mo was somebody that came in, you know, through the organization, kind of got there right about when we got there 30 years ago, and, you know, grew up under Walt Jocketty and really made a name for himself in sort of organizational reputation and all the things. He had every job in the baseball area and graduated really to run the show. And so those are two totally different ways of coming at it. And I think the nice thing for us is that Mo was super open to this, where we brought in Chaim for like 2 years, basically, to really learn the organization, find out what needed to be done. And he was, like I said, calibrated to where the industry was headed. So he did some recruiting on other teams. He knew who needed to come in here, where our weak spots were. Whereas Mo, being in it for so long, you know, maybe wasn't aware of those things to that same level. So I would say those are how they differed in terms of how they were viewing the situation.
1: That was St. Louis Cardinals president Bill DeWitt III on with the Fast Lane yesterday. 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I'm Jordan Deacon, and this is 101 ESPN.
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2: Back again on the 101 ESPN Instant Replay Show. Jordan Deacon here with you for the final time tonight. To wrap things up, we're going to hear from BK and Ferrario as they had on Springfield Thunderbirds co-general manager Tim Taylor. He joined the show earlier today as the Thunderbirds won again last night and forced a game five.
3: Tim, how important is this deep of a run in the playoffs for a lot of these prospects' development?
4: Well, it's massive. You know, they come from junior and college, and they don't really think about the HL too much. They know their friends play in it. They know some of the players. But really, at the end of the day, their all goal is to play in the NHL. So they think the extreme jump is from where they are now to the NHL. They don't realize their biggest jump of their career is from junior to the AHL. Now, there's a mixture of AHL players. Guys come up and down. It's really a fine line. It's really the everyday players or NHL players. They can do it every single day. The AHL players can do that skill level, have that skill. They just can't consistently keep it at the high level the NHL players do. So these kids, they come here, they get the growth of what they learn in the last 3 weeks has been massive for them. You know, like Colin Ralph comes out of Michigan State and has played some big games here. The Stancils, Pekarsics, Adam Jurasek, our first round pick from 2 years ago, hopped right at a junior, and now he's taking a top 2 minutes with this team in the AHL playing the power play. He's been phenomenal. So this is going to be a massive growth for these kids. They're going to be, they won't be coming in next year with their eyes wide open and kind of starstruck. They're coming in knowing what to expect. So this has been great.
5: Can you tell us a little bit about how this goaltending situation has come together? Because that's been maybe, I would say, the most surprising thing for the Thunderbirds over the last few months. What has gone into this, and how have they been able to have so much success in net?
4: Well, Zarenko's had a great year, and Cranley come up from the East Coast and was playing really well. And Romanoff had a minor injury, so he was out, and then the goalie coach will work on him. Now, this is not a surprise to Dave Alexander and his goalie staff. At the NHL level, they had said this kid is very skilled and has the highest level of all of the goalies, and they just needed him to put some work in. So when he had that minor injury with Dan Stewart here, our development goalie coach here, it was working with him. And obviously losing 8-1 with both goalies going in that first game, Steve Ott wanted to make a change that would really, you show your team you're trying to say there's mistakes and trying to give them solutions. So he just brought another goal in and Romanoff had worked really hard, deserved the opportunity, came in, and with his puck play, just like Binnington and Hofer, it changed the whole dynamics of the series with Charlotte, how they dump pucks and how he moved pucks and relieved some of the pressure from the D. So, and again, he just took off from that. He won that game, and he comes back and wins the very next night in the game three, and has carried us over. And again, last night was spectacular, another 2-0 shutout. So, he's just grabbed the ball and rolled with it.
5: What is it that David Alexander saw in Romanov that led the Blues to viewing him as a must-acquire kind of a player?
4: Well, again, we lost Colton Ellis in waivers when we sent him down, which was unexpectedly, really. Had not really played. We liked the goalie. He was a third-round pick for us, or second-round pick, I believe. And we really liked him. He had really come a long way his last 2 years, and we were pretty upset losing him in waivers. Didn't think it was going to happen with that, with the lack of experience, but we knew it one day he was going to play. So we lost him. And really at the end of the day, we were short on, we have two goalies now, one acquired in a trade at the deadline, but obviously Louvet Harrington, when we drafted last year, is over in Europe. So we need to buy some time and before these guys come to fruition and ready to come to North America. So obviously, we had some intel that Dave Alexander did his homework with the goalie department, and they liked Georgi Romanoff. So brought him in, and really he played well throughout the season. We wanted to give Cranley some reps here at the AHL because he's had some good reps at the East Coast and put his time in and worked really hard and was ready to take next step. So obviously, it's not comfortable having three goalies, but I give all three guys credit because they all work together and for one cause, and really at the end of the day, they're supporting each other. So I can't tell you exactly what Dave Alexander saw in Romanoff because he's the goalie guru. So he saw something and it's worked out.
3: He really is a goalie guru. Every time he finds something or notices something, it's like, yeah, this guy knows what he's doing now. He gets the benefit of doubt. Tim, I want to go back to the veteran presence that you talked about, because there's a 27-year-old forward that you guys brought in the middle of the season, Dylan Dubé, who it feels like fans just continue to talk about, and rightfully so. He scored 20 goals for the Thunderbirds in the regular season. He picked up his 5th goal in the playoffs last night. What have you seen from this guy that, you know, is starting to confirm why you wanted to bring him in? And do you see a player like this maybe pushing for an NHL opportunity next year?
4: Oh, absolutely, guys. Now, he came in halfway through the year, so that 20 goals is basically a 40-goal season, right? Mm. So, again, at the NHL level, he won't be playing the power play, but he's a third-line grinding guy that works his butt off. He's been massive for this team and with his character. He leads by example. He's talking. He's very optimistic, and he helps our young guys. He grabs them, corrals them, talking to them in all facets of the game. So he's been now Kevin Maxwell, before he left our team and went to the Rangers here, did a really good job in acquiring Dubé. He's the one out and instigated this. So got to give him lots of credit. Now Dylan has been coming in and done a great job. And obviously he scored some really big goals in the playoffs for us, but he just plays the right way. He plays to win. And that's what again, at the end of the day, you can have all the skilled guys you want. And if they're not taught to play the right way, the details of games, they're not going in the right direction. So this has been really big for our organization to bring him in, because he's taught these kids what it's like to play in key situations and in big moments and how to play those big moments.
5: You mentioned Yiracek earlier. We're talking to Tim Taylor here on 101 ESPN. He's the Springfield Thunderbirds co-GM as the Thunderbirds are going on this AHL playoff run. How do you feel like his game has translated so far to the AHL level after such a quick call-up from his junior season?
4: Well, Steve Ott and I were talking this morning at our practice before they left for Wilkes-Barre. He's a special player. He's a guy that just reads the game and reacts, and he just creates all over the ice. He's a thinker, but reactionary. And he's one step ahead of guys, and it took him a couple games because he was trying to make little plays that he felt their guys would be on board with. It wasn't clicking right away, but you could see the skill level in him. In the last two games, this guy's taken off. He made some special plays last night, not only in our zone, but their offensive zone. He anticipates. He's up in players' faces, limits time and space. He's going to play in all situations, and really, fans around the St. Louis area, obviously with Alex Pietrangelo, this guy has a lot of simulators of Alex and plays to his style. So I'm really excited about the future.

0: hockey sense is very, very elite. He gets up in the play, he closes gaps, but he catches guys, you know, the forward and our offensive zone, but the forward is playing defense. He catches him just as a puck gets there. He arrives as a puck's getting there. He doesn't get there before where the puck could go by and it might get called for interference or the hit. He arrives right on the puck and surprises a lot of players. And last night he creates so many different turnovers. He keeps pucks alive. He allows that extra chance, that extra, you know, 20 seconds in the offensive zone. And then defensively he does same thing. He's above pucks. He's below pucks. He boxes out. Again, this kid's just a hockey player. And I'm so excited and I'm so happy that we're able to, you know, upset that they lost because they had a good team in Brantford. But at the end of the day, we drafted him to be St. Louis Blue. And again, the fans are going to see a heck of a player very, very soon in that shirt.
1: Tim Taylor joining us for another couple of minutes here on 101 ESPN. Tim, I want to make sure that I couch this on the front end by saying this is not a critical question. I'm just truly curious the explanation for it. But Justin Carboneau gets the call up to the AHL, this opportunity in the playoffs, has been a scratch a couple of times so far in this series. Can you describe for our listeners who are obviously quite excited about Justin Carboneau's future here in St. Louis and what that could ultimately lead to, what's the process been like for him, and describe what's gone into some of those scratches over the last few games?
0: Okay, so he came in right fresh from a game 7 loss in the I believe it was the finals of his side, and he flew from Moncton back to Montreal. Took a flight out that morning from Montreal, and then we inserted him the next day. So we were playing a game 4 against Providence, and he, as he describes after the game, the best day of his life. That's first pro experience with a sold-out building here in Springfield. The pace was heavy and it was hard, and that's the type of player he is. He's got a lot of skill, but he actually is like Alex Tuck, where he could play big minutes in physical series. This series is not so much physical. This is a really skilled, highly skilled series. It's very fast paced, fast skating. So we wanted to, you know, he played in game 1, then was scratched for game 2, back in for game 3, and then out for game 4. So we're going to go with the exact same lineup tomorrow night, but that doesn't mean if we win tomorrow that he's scratched. It's just a big learning experience, a big adjustment. And he's played a lot of hockey throughout the whole year. So, again, we're trying to, as Steve Ott is trying to fluctuate the lineup, but give our team the best chance to win and really not overwhelm some of these players, too. As I just talked about, we started this conversation, the biggest jump is from junior and college to the AHL. That's the biggest jump. His next jump from the AHL to the NHL is very minimal. It's just getting that every day, you know, being at staying at that level. But at the end of the day, we've got to get him you know, make plays a little quicker, a little faster, but adjusting. From Ralph coming in playing from college hockey this year, Carboneau and Jurasek both playing junior hockey. This is an unbelievable experience for these kids. We had the same thing happen with Colton Perrico. I think he played 5 or 6 regular season games and then came in and played in the playoffs, and he never saw another American League hockey game. And we're hoping, you know, we're not expectations aren't that these same path, but this is a pathway that these kids learn and develop, and this is going to be massive for them. If we can ever extend this and get to the next round, it's a 4-7 in the conference finals, this would be huge for these kids.
2: 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That will close it down for us here tonight on the 101 ESPN Instant Replay Show. 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I'm Jordan Deacon. 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
7: Tonight at Ball Arena in Denver, Colorado, the Colorado Avalanche will host the Vegas Golden Knights for Game 2 of the Western Conference Final. Vegas leads the series 1-0. I am Rob Brender. It's a pleasure to have you with us for Stanley Cup playoff action right here on Sports USA. The Golden Knights put together an impressive performance in Game 1 of this series on Wednesday in Denver. The game was scoreless in the second period when defenseman Dylan Coghlan broke the ice for Vegas.
8: Hart comes out to deny, is coming in to the right of the netminder and trying to go short side with that one was Nelson, who stumbles after he can't get to the rebound, and back the other way the Knights, and here's Coghlan right down the slot. He scores. Dylan Coghlan, the most unlikely of goal scorers, has given Vegas a 1-0 lead.
7: That was the first Stanley Cup playoff point for 28-year-old Dylan Coghlan. Less than 3 minutes later, the Vegas power play unit went to work.
8: Pass into the middle. Marner with speed cuts against the grain through the slot, hooks it back, and a point-blank opportunity. They score. That was all Mitch Marner. And it's Dorofeev to make it 2-0, his 10th of the postseason.
7: Pavel Dorofeev leading all skaters in the playoffs with the aforementioned 10 goals. That was his 6th goal in the last 4 games and 3rd on the power play in that span. He's the 5th Knights player in franchise history to reach double-digit goals in a single postseason. Early in the third period, the Golden Knights added on.
8: to Malinsky, middle of the ice. His shot is blocked out of the zone. And as Hutton comes out of the box, it comes right to him, creating a two-on-one. Hutton takes a shot. Blocker save. Wedgwood. Rebound converted. It's Brett Howden, and it's 3-0 Vegas.
7: Wow. That was the ninth goal of the playoffs for Brett Howden. All nine have come in the last 10 games. We will fast forward to late in the third period. Vegas was up 3-2 and trying to hold on.
8: Dowd, who wins it clean to the corner for Vegas. McNabb is overrun behind the net and loses the puck. McKinnon serves it high slot to Taves. Big save made. And the rebound to Eichel, who shoots wide of the empty net. Racing after the puck, Dowd nullifies the icing, gets to it, and pots it into the empty net. 44.5 seconds left, and Vegas has gone on top 4-2.
7: Now we're John Ollers on all of those calls. That was goal number 3 in the playoffs for Nick Dowd. The Golden Knights won the game 4-2, taking away the home ice advantage in this series. The Golden Knights are now 5-2 on the road in these playoffs. Vegas head coach John Tortorella talked about why his team has been so successful on the road.
9: I think they've seen it. Most of the guys have seen it, have felt it. As I've said in the prior series, I think it's sometimes easier for the away team in these type of situations. I think it can use it to your advantage. They understand the situation. It doesn't need to be explained to them. I think they're prepared and expect what's going to happen before it comes their way, and they just go out and play.
7: Avalanche head coach Jared Bednar talked about what his team can do to get off to a better start tonight than they did in game one.
10: I think it's mental. I think you just got to find the hunger earlier in the game, right? We all know the importance of these games and every game, and especially next game now with it being our second home game and down one. So it shouldn't be hard to sort of drive the urgency. And there's a few things that are building blocks of our team and our team identity that I think we can do more consistently to help us like earlier in the game. And that's what we'll look at.
7: Let's get a deeper preview of tonight's Game 2 of the Western Conference Final between the Golden Knights and Avalanche from our outstanding broadcast team, who will be calling the action in Denver. John Ollers, Billy Jaffe, and Steve Goldstein. Guys?
8: Thank you so much, Rob. In front of Game 2 in the Western Conference Final between the Colorado Avalanche and the Vegas Golden Knights. Vegas may have surprised some, Billy Jaffe, by grabbing Game 1 in this building. We knew they were a good defensive team. We knew Colorado might be challenged without Cale Makar. What were the major takeaways after the first game in this series?
11: The structure for Vegas is there. It's legit. Blocking shots left and right, and not just their defense, in which do a beautiful job of that. Shea Theodore leading the way with 7, but their forwards too, whether it was William Karlsson or Nick Dowd, they really did a nice job, even though we talked to John Tortorella before the game. And he said, we still have a lot to do in our own zone. I'm like, hey, pretty darn good in game one. But coaches are always looking to get better. And I look for them to be a little bit even more engaged, and especially in the neutral zone. What I learned about Colorado is at times I felt like while they had volume of shots, it was from areas that they didn't have enough kind of support getting to the net to create second opportunities. I felt as well, they had guys real deep, and therefore it allowed for transition the other way. They allowed 11 rush chances against in that game, Johnny. And that's the most by far that they've allowed in this postseason. So I learned that this is a team that, yes, we know loves their offense. They're pretty darn good defensively too. But I felt in the last game they were good, but some issues with regard to how they went about, I think, their offensive game.
8: You sound a lot like Jared Bednar this morning, who said, yeah, we got to give them credit, but we gave them a lot of those quality chances that they had. Steve Goldstein, coming into this series, a lot was made of the matchup in the middle between McKinnon and Jack Eichel, but I know it goes much deeper for you when you look at this Vegas Golden Knights team.
12: Well, first off, might sound like Jared Bednar, but Jaffe doesn't have the hair of Jared Bednar. Neither do I, so it's okay. Now,
11: bummer.
12: John, as you mentioned, you talk about the middle, and you mentioned John Tortorella before the game. Call Jack Eichel the best 200-foot player in the NHL, and for Torts, not a guy to throw around compliments. That's big. You go to William Karlsson, the detail player, the veteran. Then how about Tomas Hertl? All of a sudden, going back to the Anaheim series, he's on a 4-game point streak. And that line was a factor. Didn't play a ton, but they created that first goal along with Sissons and Saad. And then Nick Dowd gets the empty net goal. Right now, Vegas has the size. They've got the experience. And their centers, top to bottom, are having a big impact.
8: Yeah, big move, moving Hertl into the middle in that second-round series against Anaheim. And obviously allowing Marner to play on the wing. And we know how effective he has been so far in this series, just the leading scorer in the Stanley Cup playoffs. So a big game two for the Colorado Avalanche, because the series will shift to Sin City after tonight. Rob, back to you.
7: Thanks, guys. Looking forward to your call of Game 2 of the Western Conference Final coming up shortly. Golden Knights head coach John Tortorella said one of the biggest reasons his team has made it this deep into the playoffs is they never deviate from the plan.
9: Our players aren't fazed. We've gone over how we want to play. It's not changed from series to series, quite honestly. We're trying to play our game, not worry too much about countering off another team. We're going to try to play our game, and I think they feel very comfortable in it.
7: The goaltending matchup tonight is the same as game one of this series. The Golden Knights are starting Carter Hart in net again. The 27-year-old has played every minute of their playoff run this year, and he has been outstanding. He stopped 36 of the 38 shots that he faced in game one of this series. He's allowed two goals or fewer in seven of the last eight games. He has a .920 save percentage so far in the playoffs. John Tortorella talked about how well Hart has been playing.
9: I think he's grown so strong mentally. I don't think much bothers him. He is just zeroed in, and he's going to have to be, because we've got a little bit of work to do here.
7: The Avalanche are countering with 33-year-old Scott Wedgwood between the pipes. He gave up three goals on 27 shots in game one. He has a .911 save percentage so far in the postseason. Coming up next hour, Steve Goldstein will chat with Golden Knights veteran defenseman Braden McNabb. What do the Golden Knights need to do to win another game tonight in Denver? You're going to get Braden's thoughts next. 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
1: 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We are getting you ready for Game 2 of the Western Conference Final between the Avalanche and Golden Knights from Denver, Colorado. The Golden Knights lead the series 1-0. 35-year-old defenseman Braden McNabb is in his 14th season in the NHL and 9th as a member of the Golden Knights. He is a huge part of their defensive core. Just a short time ago, he spoke to our Steve Goldstein.
2: Well, Braden, amazingly, 120 playoff games now for Vegas since the team's been in existence, the most in the league tonight. What has it meant for you and Shea Theodore playing together and just playing in so many big hockey games?
3: Yeah, it's been a lot of fun. I feel very lucky to be part of this organization for so long. I've been fortunate to play with Theo, such a great player, and he's helped me out a ton. He's helped me be a player who I am, so a lot of credit to him and the organization. And it's been a fun ride, and we're looking to keep it going.
2: What'd you think of the execution from your team defensively, particularly in front of Carter Hart, stacking things up and blocking shots?
3: Yeah, for the most part, it was pretty good. It's identity for our team. We're going to protect the slot at first, and then if we have to block shot, we will. I think we can be better. I think we will be better, and we're going to have to be better with a team like this. So, it was a good game one, and now we got ready for tonight.
2: In general, as a defenseman, can you sense when the opponents get a little frustrated by the way you control things in your own zone defensively?
3: Yeah, you can. You see it, and that's obviously the goal, right? Being good on the penalty kills, important, because it's all their top end players, and if you can frustrate them on there, it might bleed into 5-on-5. But they got a lot of high end talent, and we're aware of that, and taking our time and space is very important.
2: You've been getting big saves throughout this from Carter Hart. What does it do for a player when you kind of have in the back of your mind the reliability of the goaltender to make those timely stops?
3: Yeah, he's been great. He's been awesome since he's came, and it's great to see. Happy for him. A sense of calmness back there. It's what you need on playoff runs. You need great goaltending, and you've got it so far.
2: You've also gotten great play from Mitch Marner. What have you learned about him now that he's a teammate of yours?
3: Yeah, playoff player.
2: That wasn't said all along, right?
3: Well, it's ridiculous.
2: Right.
3: Yeah, he's been awesome. It's just, you guys see it. This is the hockey sense. Phenomenal teammate, phenomenal guy. The play speaks for itself. I'm super happy for him. And, hopefully we can keep this going for him and try and move on.
2: Good luck tonight in Game 2. Thanks for the time.
3: Thank you. Appreciate it.
1: That's Golden Knights defenseman Braden McNabb with our Steve Goldstein. Golden Knights superstar forward Mitch Marner said the versatility of their team continues to be a huge key in their playoff run.
4: I think our team's done a great job with whoever you're out there on the ice with, talking, communicating, finding holes, finding plays. If the play's not there, we've done a great job working low and working our cycle game. And obviously we've got a lot of big bodies that can hold on to pucks and make plays. So just have confidence with whoever you're out there with. My big thing's always just trying to talk and, make sure people know where I am, and I want to know where they are as well to try to make those plays. So I think we've done a really good job of that. We got to continue to do it because it's just going to get harder.
1: Mitch Marner had an assist in game one of this series. It was his 19th point in the playoffs. That's the most among all skaters. Marner talked about the keys to his success so far in this postseason.
4: All the guys I've been playing with around me have been, making life really easy. I think they've done a great job of finding holes, finding plays for me to make, putting themselves in good areas to let me do my thing. But just trying to go out there and have confidence and swagger. That's something I always talk about. I try to always just go out there with the mindset of it's just another hockey game. Just go out there and do your thing. It's another opportunity to go out there and play the game. That's how I look at all these opportunities, these moments. If the play's there, try to make it. If not, make sure we're working hard to get pucks back or get pucks in good areas to get on the hunt.
1: The line of Mitch Marner, Brett Howden, and William Karlsson has been extremely effective since Karlsson returned from injury for the start of their second round series against the Anaheim Ducks. Golden Knights head coach John Tortorella talked about how great that line has been playing.
5: When Bill came back, we tried it, and I don't know. Coaches just try different things, and if something sticks, it's usually two guys that usually can play well with one another. That one kind of had some glue to it right away. It's an important line for me because I can use them not just in offensive situations, but on both circles in our end. It's a very important line, especially with Stoney being out.
1: 28-year-old Dylan Coghlan came up huge for the Golden Knights in game one of this series, scoring the first goal of the game. It was his first career playoff point. Coghlan talked about how nice it was to find the back of the net in the postseason.
6: It was pretty crazy. Honestly, I didn't know it went in until I turned and looked at Shea. He was smiling at me. So, yeah, I kind of just blacked out for a second, but, you know, saw an opportunity to jump in the rush. And, you know, I think there was a few guys behind me. So it's a great play by Sauter to find me and kind of just shot it. And luckily it went in.
1: Golden Knights head coach John Tortorella said Coghlan has earned his opportunity and he's making the most of it.
5: When you say Dylan Coghlan to me, I think of no fear. I don't think he's afraid to make a play. I think he's one of our best defensemen since he's been with us and in the lineup as far as gaps. He's not afraid to stand up in plays. He's a bit unflappable. That's the toughest position to play.
1: 32-year-old center Tomas Hertl has come to life offensively for the Golden Knights the last several games. He picked up an assist in game one. It was his fourth consecutive game, registering at least 1 point. He has 2 goals and 3 assists in that span. Golden Knights center Jack Eichel continues to rack up assists in the playoffs. He has 15 of them. That's the most assists among all skaters so far in the postseason. He assisted on the empty net goal from Nick Dowd in game one of this series. Coming up next, our Steve Goldstein is going to talk to Avalanche veteran defenseman Brett Kulak. What are the keys for the Avalanche to get a win tonight? You're going to hear Brett's thoughts next. You're listening to Game 2 of the Western Conference Final on Sports USA. We are back after these local messages.
7: 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And Stewie, I hear that all the Middle East tensions are kind of ratcheting things up, and I hear that rates are going up.
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1: 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We are getting ready for game two of the Western Conference Final between the Avalanche and Golden Knights from Denver, Colorado. The Golden Knights lead the series 1-0. 32-year-old defenseman Brett Kulak is in his 12th season in the NHL and first with the Avalanche. Just a short time ago, he spoke to our Steve Goldstein.
2: Well, Brett, you've been through so many of these playoff battles in your career, cup finals, including the last 2 years. How do you personally manage the inevitable ups and downs of the Stanley Cup playoffs?
13: Yeah, I think, like you say, they're inevitable. They're going to happen. As good of a team as you are, teams are desperate. They're hungry. Everyone wants to win the cup and advance in their round. And every game's so big. So, I mean, you want to win every game, but the reality is you can't. And sort of drop game one there, you know, it's not what you want to do. But also a little fuel and fire, I think, you know, it's a wake-up call for the guys. And I think everyone's looking forward to tonight.
2: Have you felt that the last 48 hours that almost the way game one went is an opportunity now to refocus and be better in this one?
13: Yeah, I think it was good. You know, there was, we did lots of good things in game one. lots of things we want to clean up and know we need to be better. And Vegas is a very good team over there. So we kind of know what to expect coming into a new round. We haven't seen the team in a while. You got to make adjustments, and you know, you make a plan coming in, and sometimes things got to change. You got to make adjustments and go on from there. So I think that's the plan going into game two.
2: Are most of those adjustments, if you want to call them, the controllables, in a mental standpoint heading into this game?
13: Yeah, I think so. I think it's less about feeling out the game, more about just jumping in and getting right to our game and playing on our toes, playing with the puck, and just kind of dictating it ourselves. And, you know, coming into a new series, I don't know if it's natural or what. You just, there's a bit of a feeling out process for sure. You want to see how you match up against the other team, and I think there's a little bit too much of that in game one, and you know, Vegas capitalized on their opportunities.
2: Focused on this one tonight, but let's go back about a week and a half. How many texts, how many calls after the game five overtime winner, and anybody surprise you that you heard of?
13: Yeah, lots of support and excitement for that big goal for sure. Yeah, it was huge, and for the few days following that moment, I was getting lots of texts and calls for sure, people congratulating me, saying they're happy for me, and just how much they're enjoying watching the team play.
2: Man, what would it mean to a guy like you? You know, you do so much of the hard work, the grind work, the defensive work to have that moment and score a series clincher in overtime.
13: Yeah, it's special, something I'll never forget my whole life for sure. Yeah, like you say, my game isn't, I don't get my confidence from getting on the score sheet every night and scoring the big goals. So I got to make sure I'm focused and sharp on a lot of other details of the game. But anytime I can chip in offensively like that, it's a special moment.
2: Good luck tonight in game two. Appreciate the time.
1: That's Avalanche veteran defenseman Brett Kulak with our Steve Goldstein. Avalanche captain Gabriel Landeskog talked about what the Golden Knights did so effectively in game one to slow down their offensive attack.
14: They did a good job. I mean, they didn't give us a whole lot off the rush, which we feel like we haven't gotten a whole lot of off the rush the whole playoffs. It's not really that time of year to expect any of that, but I thought we still did a decent enough job, creating some scoring chances, creating some screens and rebounds around Hart, but definitely areas that we can be better at, and we're a good hockey team. We knew that.
1: Landeskog scored one of the two Avalanche goals in game one. It was his fourth goal in these playoffs to go with five assists. Avalanche veteran forward Nazem Kadri was asked what gives him confidence his team can bounce back off the loss in game one.
15: Well, we're a good team. I think we have full confidence in our capabilities, and I don't think that really wavers depending on if you win or lose, especially early in a series. So I felt like we did a lot of great things last game. A little bit sloppy at times, but you know, felt like we did enough to win the game. But you know, credit to them, they stole one. Now we got to respond.
1: The Avalanche offense is led by 30-year-old superstar Nathan MacKinnon. He's tied for seventh among all skaters in these playoffs with 14 points. He had a six-game goal-scoring streak broken in game one of this series. He did, however, pick up an assist, extending his point streak to seven straight games. MacKinnon gave his thoughts on how game one of this series played out.
14: Really good team, obviously, but I thought we did a lot of damage to ourselves. Guys kind of everywhere. Execution, like I said, needs to be better, and obviously, we're capable of being a lot better than that.
1: The Golden Knights did a great job of clogging up the middle of the ice and taking away shooting lanes in game one. Colorado defenseman Sam Alinsky was asked what they can do to generate more offense if the middle of the ice isn't open.
16: Just when they're taking lanes away, might have to start looking off to the side of the net for, you know, some of our forward sticks. And I guess just maybe finding different ways to change the angle and maybe one extra pass, or I don't know. But we want to get pucks down there every time we can.
1: The Avalanche might have lost game one, but they didn't go quietly. They scored a pair of goals in the third period to pull to within one before falling. Colorado defenseman Devon Taves was asked how that late rally can spark some momentum heading into tonight's game.
17: You know, we played the third period with urgency. I think even without scoring goals, we were creating and generating more in that third period, and that's what our game needs to look like through a full 60 to give us a chance to win a hockey game. So, yeah, it's great to get back into it and give us a chance to win the game, which we did, but we didn't get the job done, so we got to get it done for 60 minutes next time.
1: Coming up next, I'll take a deep dive into the Eastern Conference Final. You're listening to Game 2 of the Western Conference Final on Sports USA. We are back after these local messages.
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1: 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We are getting ready for Game 2 of the Western Conference Final between the Avalanche and Golden Knights from Denver. Vegas is up one game to none in the series. Last night in Raleigh, the Canadiens and Hurricanes played Game 1 of the Eastern Conference Final. Montreal made a statement in the first period. They fell behind 1-0 only 33 seconds in, but that didn't deter them. They got consecutive goals from Cole Caulfield, Philip Deneau, and Alexander Texier to go up 3-1, and they weren't done there.
25: Stankoven for Carolina, jumps in, a punishing hit on Jaden Struble in back of the goal by Stankoven. Out to center, a breakaway. Again, it's Demidoff. He's in. He scores! The rookie, Ivan Demidoff. With 8:28 left to go in the opening period of Game 1, Montreal with a 4-1 lead.
1: Our John Forslund on the call. Third goal in the playoffs for rookie Ivan Demidov. Montreal scored four unanswered goals to close out the first period. They got two more in the third, both off the stick of Juraj Slavkovsky, and they won Game 1 6-2. The Canadiens are now 7-2 on the road in these playoffs. Canadiens head coach Martin St-Louis was asked why his team has played so well on the road.
26: I don't think it's one thing. I feel like we're probably a little confidence from how the season went for us on the road. And we know you don't get the matchup sometimes on the road, and you got to trust that the guys can just, like I always say, play the game that's in front of them, understanding who's on the other side, who's on the ice while that's happening. And as much as players, young players, they love to have these offensive touches, and I think sometimes it's just not what the game's giving you right now. You got to defend. And I think our defensive game has evolved and improved over the last few years. I think that's allowing us to be a good road team.
1: Game 2 of the Eastern Conference Final is tomorrow night in Raleigh. 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Now it's time to join our John Ahlers, Billy Jaffe, and Steve Goldstein, who are standing by in Denver to call Game 2 of the Western Conference Final between the Avalanche and Golden Knights. I am Rob Brender. Enjoy the hockey, everybody. 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
5: Back the other way, the Knights, and here's Coughlin. Right down the slot, he scores. Dylan Coughlin, the most unlikely of goal scorers.
4: Tonight, the Colorado Avalanche host the Vegas Golden Knights in Game 2 of the Western Conference Final.
5: Puts it on right wing for Colt. Backhand pass back to Nichushkin, who scores. The choo-choo train, as they call him, Val Nichushkin.
4: Now, live from Ball Arena in Denver, Colorado, here are John Ahlers, Billy Jaffe, and Steve Goldstein.
6: For the first month of the Stanley Cup playoffs, the Western Conference picture and bracket looked like a competition to see who could lose to the Colorado Avalanche. A funny thing happened on the way to the Stanley Cup Finals two nights ago here at Ball Arena, however. The Vegas Golden Knights announced their presence with authority, Billy Jaffe, in an impressive 4-2 victory in Game 1, a game in which they never trailed, and all of a sudden, it's not just a list of teams who loses to the Colorado Avalanche, but tonight it becomes a must-win game in this just game two for the number one seed.
7: As close to a must-win game as a second game can be in a series, right. No question about it. Especially considering that the Colorado Avalanche, lost consecutive games just three times this past regular season.
6: And only once in the last 2 months.
7: Exactly. So, and especially having it happen at home would be incredibly telling or perhaps egregious, right, and scary for the home team and the home fans. With all that said, Colorado, they didn't play poorly last game. They did not play like the Colorado Avalanche that we've gotten used to in the regular and postseason. But even their head coach said, you know, he emphasized to us, and I'm